0: Tig Davis does. Makes the play, P3, and that runner stays at second base with the first out of the inning. That was almost the old Wild West put your hands up. So here is Sosa, who flew out to left field on a 2-0 pitch in the first. Zion Rose turned it into a bit of an adventure as a called strike here from Dan Olevich on the fastball puts it at 0-1. I don't know that I've seen a 90 from Wyatt. If I have, it hasn't been many. It's mostly the 88 to 89 mile-an-hour fastball that he's featured. 33 in the third innings last year, and his heaviest load as a Cardinal coming off of injury. His breaking ball drops into the dirt here, smothered by Nugent, 1-1 the count. Darkness beginning to fall here at the stadium. Still some cotton candy clouds off to the left with the setting sun. Setting sun reflecting off of some windows of the buildings beyond center field. Runner at second, one out. Ooh, just not getting that call. 2-1. So the batter's eye is three segments of fencing wide and four segments of fencing tall. So approximately 32 feet high, but there's a white building behind it. Runner at second, one out. The 2-1 is hit high in the air to right field. Crane reaching over into the corner and shy of the track, he'll make the play. Tagging at second and heading to third is Galvin, but an all-important second out is gathered by Crane on a catch near the wall in the right field corner. There's two down. And that brings up Brylan West. So I'll be curious to talk to the kids if that white building behind causes any problems. I think if you set up Ethan Eberle on the first base side of the rubber or a Ty Stark, it could come into play. You're so accustomed to the one at Patterson that every batter's eye looks small compared to the monster at Louisville. Some retired numbers on the wall. In fact, there are a total of 13 of them. The 1-0 pitch with a runner at third misses ball two, 2-0 the count. West flew out to center on a 3-2 pitch. There's a hitter's shack housed in a white building along the fence down the right field line. Runner at third, two out. The 2-0 pitch misses away, three balls and no strikes. Brylan West, mentioned first team all league, was at San Francisco or South Florida State before moving on to FIU, and he's got an elite hitter's count of 3-0. He takes. It's a called strike, 3-1. 2-1 cards, runner at third base, two out here in the fourth inning. Wyatt Danilevich trying to strand the runner there. Some positioning ordered from Adam Brabel, who keeps an eye on the spray charts. The 3-1, fouled back to the netting, and we are full. First full count since the single by Ogden. That was the first since West flew out to center field. There is a parking garage, five levels, including the ground floor, that is white and along the outfield wall in right field. Two out, runner at third. The 3-2 pitch misses down for ball four, and that's the first walk of the ball game for Wyatt Danilevich to put runners at the corners and bring up the switch-hitting Alonzo Alvarez. In front of the parking garage are some palm trees, and palm trees basically line the fence, not solidly, but in clumps here and there. The batter's eye has a camera tower to its left as we look at it. You can see the red light from the camera up on that second level. Runners at the corners, breaking ball low, 1-0 the count. You'll recall it was Alvarez that saw the curve ball and took it for a strike his first time up. The dugouts, reasonably sized, but they seem to be a little ways down the line compared to Patterson. A few more seats behind the plate down the lines. The 1-0 misses high. Two balls and no strikes. There are three rows of seats down on the field so to speak, or even below it, and then a walkway behind it. I don't think Cookie Monster is here this year. The 2-0 misses in. Three balls and no strikes from Dan Olevich as that fastball finished in glove side. So Wyatt Danilevich peers in with runners at the corners and two out and a 3-0 delivery. And a 3-0 green light is pounded into the dirt. Freshman catcher batting sixth goes 3-0 green light and fouls it off. Interesting. This team is down 2-1 with two out. After the walkway, there are stairs to get up to the other seats. And there's about eight rows of chair back seats and then metal bleachers. First and third, two out. Here's the 3-1. Runner bluffs, ground ball to short. Davis is up with it. He fires to his fellow Davis. And the inning is over. A 3-0 green light and then a 3-1 turf burger. And we head to the fifth inning. Cards lead this one 2-1. This is Louisville Baseball from Learfield.
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0: Well, they've broken up the band, but we can still stand up, turn around, and chat with Stephen Williams, our sports information director, whose Golden Spikes campaign is on, trying to convince voters that despite Louisville's frustrating season, that shouldn't change the fact that Tage Davis is, if not the best, one of the best in college baseball this year. And I don't know how you argue it. They usually take three finalists. There's a young man at Georgia and a young man at Arizona State that seem to be the clubhouse leaders to join Tage. But sometimes there's hype around guys that don't necessarily earn it. And there are some really good players that are high up on the draft boards that maybe have put up some good numbers in some columns, but not others. For Tage, we see him every day. Here's Ben Slanker, singled his first time, but ran into an out to end the inning. He'll look to redeem himself, and he takes a strike, 0-1. As far as Evans goes, 58 pitches, 37 strikes. He has been around the plate consistently. Here's the 0-1 to Slanker. And there's the announcer jinx, ball 1-1-1. 2-1 Cardinals, we're in the fifth inning. Wyatt Danilevich with a great bounce-back effort after his last five outings haven't been his cleanest. The 1-1. Grounded up the middle to his right is the second baseman, Ogden, and he fires over for the out. So one away. When these two teams last met on June 8th, the Cardinals with a run in the seventh inning, Eddie King Jr. having his massive postseason, put the Cards up 3-2 and they held on to win. And Ogden hit leadoff and played shortstop as he did last year as Cade Elam nearly takes that one off the foot and then it nearly bounces and caroms off of Derek Mollica, 1-0 the count. Ogden and Galvin hit 1-2 with Cuvée third, the departed Dorian Gonzalez Jr. at second in the cleanup spot, and then Derek Williams batting fifth as the DH. Lights beginning to take full effect here. The 1-0 pitch reached for and sent down the right field line. That ball is foul and out of reach. 1-1. Elam struck out his first time on a 3-2 pitch. Renzo Gonzalez was the first baseman. Tanner Smith caught. Gabby Gutierrez was in right, was replaced by Jake Kolakowski, and Michael Torres was in center. Torres on the roster this year, but hitting just .238. He's played in only 35 games. The Cardinals lineup looked a lot different. It's easy to forget how many players departed the offense for this squad and the pitching staff. The 1-1 to Elam is fouled off. 1-2. The Cardinals were Moore, Klein, Monroe, King, Pike, Rose, Davis, Hott, Alisea. Everly started, followed by Schweitzer, West. And a good trivia question, I'll never forget it, but the last out was recorded on the mound by Brennan Cutts. Six pitches to battle for that out. A fly ball to center field. The 1-2 to Elam. In the dirt, two balls and two strikes. Zach Davis on deck for the Cardinals. One out here for the Cardinals' second baseman. I have a feeling next year Cade Elam's going to see that name slide up in that order significantly. Don't know where he profiles, though. One out, nobody on the 2-2. Up the middle, right to Ogden. The second baseman has it and fires across. There's two down. Obviously, Elam doesn't profile as a leadoff hitter, but I could see him batting in the five hole. The exit velos off his bat are worth mentioning. Jake Schweitzer got the win in that game, by the way. Cutts picked up the save. And maybe the most unforgettable double play in Louisville baseball history in that game. Zach Davis, a sack bunt his first time. That has the third baseman, Milano, playing in, and ball one is delivered 1-0. Zach filling in admirably defensively for Alisea. The bat is a little behind. 208 average, a double, 7 driven in. Zach, like so many freshmen, going to have to devote himself to some work in the weight room. But he's done a great job when called upon here. And ball two is delivered upstairs, 2-0. For Zach, 271 on base with 5 walks. He's 4-for-4 on steals. He has just 1 error defensively. The 2-0 fouled off the netting. 2-1. We're in the fifth inning, 2-1 cards. All of the scoring in the first inning. So Evans, with 2 out, nobody on, and a 2-1 count, set to deliver pitch number 70. And it's shot foul off the dugout railing, third base side. Adam Vrabel checks to be sure everybody's okay. He'll pick up that loose pearl, flip it into the dugout, and some new baseballs delivered to the plate umpire, Derek Molica. Four strong innings from Wyatt Danilevich. 4 2/3 so far from Evans. An error costing him in the first. The 2-2. Called strike 3. Fastball freezes Davis, and that is 7 Ks through 5 innings for the Cardinals. We head to the bottom of the fifth. Still 2-1 Louisville. This is Louisville Baseball from Learfield.
1: Louisville was founded in 1798, and we've been ruffling feathers ever since. Introducing 1798 Blonde Ale from Goodwood Brewing, the official craft beer of University of Louisville Athletics, and the unofficial beer of yelling,
2: "That was a strike!"
1: from your couch. Bold, crisp, and just spicy enough to make your rival's fight song sound like a lullaby. If the feathers ain't flying, you ain't trying. Goodwood Brewing, ruffling feathers since 1798. Brew to bring the heat and the wins.
3: Kentucky is a place where business is fast, but the pace of life is just right. By working together, we've moved forward towards a brighter future. Now, we're looking at a new Kentucky.

high total this year. He's hit double digits twice. He struck out 12 against Florida on February 28th. He gave up 5 runs in 6 innings, but had the 12 punchies. Clark and Riggs is official program printer of the Louisville Cardinals, and more than just a printer, sponsors our college scoreboard. BYU up 1-0 in Lubbock on Texas Tech. Number 6 Auburn, number 11 Mississippi State just underway scoreless. Nevada at number 16 USC is later this evening in the Power Conference schedule. Lights continue to have a bigger and bigger impact illuminating the diamond. And Wyatt Danilevich misses with ball one. 1-0 to Vance Sheehan. S-H-E-E-H-A-N, pronounced Sheehan. He popped up to take Davis. The first pitch he saw in the second inning. Now a breaking ball away, and Nugent trying to present that pitch, has it drop out of the glove, and I don't think it cost him a strike, but certainly cost him a chance at it. The count is 2-0. And sure enough, against this pitching staff, there's a 2-0 chant for the fans. So they may have ample opportunity to echo that one. The 2-0 from Danilevich. Strike on the outside. Got a bit of a gift there. 2-1. Sheehan wears number 0. Transferred from USC upstate. That's not California, Southern California. That's South Carolina. Another one lifted in the air down the right field line. Crane sprinting over. Sliding. He makes the grab. What a catch by Griffin Crane onto the grass in foul territory. You can hang a star on that one. Our Papa John's play of the game. Brought to you by Papa John's. Better ingredients, better pizza, Papa John's. It was advertised that Crane was the best defensive outfielder on this team, and a young man that's very critical of himself, but he has had some moments of frustration in the outfield, but that's two brilliant catches in the last two games, moving a long distance into foul territory by Crane. And right after that, a ball is wrapped right to Lucas Moore. Lucas played it like he was going to have a play on it, but thought the better part of diving forward with nobody backing him up, and it will bounce to him for a solid single by Milano. That was one of those where it just kind of knuckled right at Moore. It was hit 102 off the bat. And it's also one of those where the launch angle, I think, was 14 degrees. Oh, no. Josh Gruber is out to talk with Wyatt Danilevich. Oh, my goodness. And Wyatt does not seem to be too pleased as he walks behind the mound. And he looks to be in a decent amount of discomfort. I saw his mom here in attendance. And the entire infield will join Wyatt as Wyatt missed 2024 after Tommy John surgery. 4 appearances in 2023. And then the brilliant work out of the bullpen last year. And I don't know that he's had any complaints about anything this year, but clearly in some discomfort here to a point where Josh Gruber, the Cardinals trainer, is out to see him. And it's almost like Wyatt's acting like his neck is hurting him. In fact, Gruber is going so far as to kind of rub that, I don't know how to describe it. It's where your vice principal in junior high school would pinch you on the between the shoulder and the neck. Or your mean uncle or your dad. The old Vulcan pinch. Josh Gruber now heads back toward the dugout. And I guess there could be some cramping here. Josh pointed to one thing, and he got a cup of water, and that's not what he was pointing at. And I don't know if they're looking to get a little of the icy hot or whatever the concoction is that they rub on the analgesic, but that would be my guess. But just based on the gesturing from Wyatt, I don't know that it's an arm problem. It looks like it's between the neck and the shoulder on that collarbone area on the left side. He is... like he's trying to stretch out

0: Does take the cup of water, and now a second one. So a pause in the action here, and I would imagine Josh will stay out to see if Wyatt can continue. Again, it doesn't appear to be anything serious, but Wyatt's certainly feeling some discomfort. There's a runner on and one out. Fabio Peralta, the center fielder and nine-hole hitter, is the scheduled batter. And Wyatt will, under the watchful eye of Josh Gruber, throw a warm-up toss. And Wyatt's going to tough his way through this. Whether he can finish the inning or not, you know he's going to try. He is a tough kid from Traverse City, Michigan. And he is a great success story in battling his way through Tommy John surgery to get into the Friday position, and I don't know that Wyatt can continue. And I think Dan McDonald senses that he's doing everything he can, but maybe this is not the best decision for his sake. So Dan is out. Wyatt is a senior, but would have a year of eligibility, and Dan is going to make a call to the bullpen. That's going to do it for Wyatt Danilevich. So the pen had gone down and occupied the bullpen. And it looks like it's a lefty that's loosening. I think that might be Ty Stark, but we don't have a very good look at it. Yeah, it's Ty. And so we've got a pitching change, and we'll step away with the pitching change break. 2-1 Cards. One out, one on here in the bottom of the fifth inning. The Cards with that 2-1 lead, but a pitching change being made out of necessity, and unfortunately Wyatt Danilevich had just 70 pitches in this ballgame in terms of his threshold this year. Wyatt has reached the century mark on two occasions and 99 on two others. Ironically, the century mark weren't in the seven inning outings. Those were the 99 pitch outings. So a pitching change for the Cards. We'll step away with a pitching change break. 2-1 Louisville, one on, one out, bottom of the fifth inning. This is Louisville Baseball from Learfield.
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0: So Ty Stark taking his time in the bullpen. He's got all the time he needs. I joked the other time this happened. I wondered if Ty knew that. That whenever he's ready, he can come in. But he's going to be sure that he's loose as he throws down in the bullpen. And Wyatt Danilevich, keep in mind with temperatures in the low 90s to start the game, Wyatt, when we pitched in Omaha, hydration was a major concern. He's had a history of needing to hydrate, and as we saw the two cups of water and as we saw the gesturing like that neck was cramping up, it's certainly something to keep in mind. But I do recall now Stephen Williams reminding me that there was a need to just pound fluids in Omaha, and I will tell you what, that's some of the hottest baseball I've ever experienced outside of regionals in Lubbock and Tucson. Ty Stark is certainly taking his own sweet time getting out here, though. And John Mayer's Waiting for the World to Change, fittingly being played, as Ty will get the sticky check and come on in for the Cardinals. So the 6'6 junior lefty from Louisville St. Xavier High School on to pitch for the Cardinals. He enjoyed a summer in the Cape Cod League, and it can be argued he's been the best pitcher on this Cardinals team out of the bullpen this year. 1-0, a 2.25 ERA and 17 appearances. The numbers don't lie. He's got a save, and it's 20 innings of work. 6 runs, 5 earned, 18 hits, 5 walks, 13 Ks. He has not allowed an extra base hit. Opponents are hitting just .247 against him. He has one wild pitch and has hit 6 batters. But Ty Stark kind of turning back to his ways of his freshman year after a bit of a struggle. Last year he was 1-0 with an .835 ERA. He was 1-0 with a .372 ERA his first season of college baseball. And again, a St. X grad that won the state title in 2022, went 4-1 with a .193 his senior year. All tournament honors in Cary, North Carolina. 7-0 his junior year, ranked the number one player in Kentucky by perfect game. Ty in his pitch selection. Fastball, two-seamer and a four-seamer up to 85. Change and a slider. And a slider with that arm angle of his can be tricky. He's looking for a ground ball here. Last time Ty pitched at Miami, the Cardinals were able to win a series down here back in 2024 with some late heroics. And he went 2 innings, 1 run. It was unearned on a couple of hits, 3 walks, and a strikeout. So Ty has pitched on this very mound before and pitched well as a freshman. So sometimes those recollections can connect. I did not download all of the Super Regional, nor does my memory allow me to recall if Ty pitched in the Supers last year. But if I vamp long enough, we can get to the media center from 2025. And let's see here. Oh, I spoke too soon. A fumble of the fingers. I clicked on the wrong link. There we go. 2025. Miami, Miami. And let's see. It was Forbes, Cutts, and West in game one. And it was... let's see here. Ty did pitch in that second game. It was Bivin Danilevich, an inning and a third scoreless. Jack Brown took the loss, and Ty gave up 3 runs in an inning and 2/3. That turned out to be the difference. So he did pitch in that super, not terribly effectively, but again, last year far different from this year and his first year. And he'll throw to first to check on the runner. 17 pickoffs for the Cardinals, and Ty has 2 of them. A lot of the pickoffs this year, and I say this to credit the coaching staff as much as anything, but it's been good instincts on the call to pick. It's been first movement, and it's been pickoffs caught stealing. Showing bunt is Peralta, and he takes way outside 1-0. Now, if you're going to ask just any old baseball player to try to bunt a sack bunt, one of the last guys you want to see as a lefty is Ty Stark. The ball's going to start out behind you and end up over the plate. In this case, it's starting out over the inside edge of the plate and tailing away, and Ty needs to recognize that they are trying to move over the runner and that you need to get a pitch in the zone or they're going to change what they're doing here. Stark comes set with a runner at first, one out. Cards leading 2-1. The kick and the pitch is outside again, and it's three balls and no strikes. Wyatt's numbers not final, responsible for the runner at first. Four in the third innings, a run, four hits, a walk, no strikeouts. Could have potentially avoided that run if Moore had been able to make the catch in center field. Stark in a deep hole here, though, the 3-0 offering, and it's way outside, ball four. And I didn't want to read anything into how long it took Ty to get loose, but I had a bad feeling when it took him as long as it did that maybe he wasn't feeling as good about himself as he typically does. So here is the leadoff batter, Jake Ogden, with two on and one out. He has singled and tripled. So halfway to the cycle, as the top two batters in the order are just a home run away. Ogden with that open stance. A transfer from UNC Greensboro. First and second, one away. Nothing a double play can't fix. And that curls over for a strike, 0-1. Ogden not the easiest to double up. He's hit into one this year. First and second, one out. Cards up 2-1. We're in the bottom of the fifth inning. The 0-1 from Stark drops low. 1-1. Ogden again, 2-for-2 today. Playing shallow in center is Lucas Moore. A lead at second base for the lead runner, Milano. The pitch to the plate is skewered down the right field line. Up with it is Crane. They're sending the first runner. He will score as the throw comes on to the infield, and we're tied. So unfortunately for Wyatt Danilevich, he exited in a position where he wasn't going to win the game anyway. So in big picture, it doesn't really matter. But that run does go to Wyatt. On to third goes Peralta. And stopping at first base with the RBI single is Ogden. So Ogden is 3-for-3 with two singles and a triple. And his third hit of the day is driven in the game-tying run. As Galvin drove in the first run on an RBI groundout, he does that again, and there's no guarantees because there's a runner at first, and it could be an inning-ending double play. The kick and the offering. Soft away, 1-0. Ty Stark, an emergency appearance here after Wyatt Danilevich had to exit. And Galvin, as the throw goes to first, has an RBI ground out and a double. So the top of the order has done most of the damage. They've got four of the five hits. Stark's walk, just the second of the game for Louisville pitchers. That's the other thing that Wyatt did well. Had some deep pitch counts early, but really settled in. The 1-0. Fouled off to the on-deck circle, 1-1. Williams taking some of the liberties that Byram Hodd and Zion Rose do with the quote-unquote on-deck circle. The difference being here, there's an actual on-deck circle, and he's a good 6 to 8 feet off of it toward the plate, trying to get as good a look at Stark as he can. First and third, one out, the 1-1 pitch. Outside, 2-1. The problem with Stark is he induces a lot of weak contact, and that can be difficult to turn a double play on. We're in the fifth inning. We're tied at 2. One out, runners at the corners. Stark trying to wriggle through this one. Here's the 2-1 pitch. And it misses away, 3-1. And Ty doesn't exactly seem locked in. There's a righty starting to loosen. I think that's Jake Schweitzer in the Cardinals' bullpen. First and third, one out. And a throw over to first, runner back. As far as stolen bases go, 60 of 74 for this team, and it's a pretty good balance. Ogden leads the way, 11 of 13, but there's a trio with double-digit attempts. First and third, one out. The 3-1 from Ty Stark, and the runner's picked off. The throw to first, now a bluff to second. Tague Davis couldn't get out of his hand, and I don't know that the middle infielder was there ready to receive the throw. And it's a stolen base for Ogden on a play where Ty Stark had him picked off. And if Ty takes a moment once he has the pickoff and runs at the runner and throws to second himself. They get the out. Instead, two in scoring position. Here's the 3-1 delivery, and the bases are loaded. So the Cardinals' history of failing to execute in the smallest moments of the game continue to magnify. And loading the bases for Derek Williams is a miserable recipe for success. Williams is a right-handed batter. And he's hitting .389 on the year. 0-for-2 tonight, a fly out to center and a pop-up to first. That was the pop-up that Wyatt wanted nothing to do with, and Dan McDonald has gotten the sense that Ty Stark just doesn't have it tonight, and I think it was the amount of time he took to get loose just kind of indicated that maybe the arm just wasn't feeling right. So we'll have a visit from Dan McDonald, which usually means a pitching change, and they're going to go ahead and make the call as we speak. As the right-hander Peter Michael is jogging in from the bullpen. So there were two getting loose, and I did not see Peter. So Peter's kind of become a bit of the stopper out of the pen. And he comes on in a key spot here to stop Williams. Peter Michael, a 6'3 senior righty from Calabasas, California, is on for the 16th time. It's his 14th bullpen appearance. 0-2, the ERA at 8.85. He does have one of the team's eight saves. 20 in the third innings, 20 runs, 20 earned, 28 hits, 10 walks, 32 strikeouts. He's given up 5 doubles, a triple, and 4 home runs. Opponents hitting .318 against him. 4 wild pitches and a hit batter. Peter Michael on to pitch for the Cardinals, the third pitcher of the inning. The book is closed on Wyatt. 2 runs, 4 hits, 1 walk, 4 in the third innings. Stark did not get an out, gave up a hit and walked 2, and left the bases loaded. And now Michael will try to wriggle through this jam. As far as Peter goes, as we ascend back up the alphabet, Peter sends one to the backstop, much to the delight of the fans. He pitched twice against Wake Forest, taking the loss on Friday on an unearned run in a third of an inning. He went 1 1/3 hitless in the getaway day game for the Cardinals. He picked up his first save against Kentucky. And again, he does not have a victory yet this year. Peter was the Sunday starter most of last year. 14 appearances, 13 starts, 4-3, a .483 earned run average. And again, he is on with the bases loaded and one out, and the best hitter on the team, Derek Williams, at the plate. And we don't have the splits to know what Derek Williams has done with the bases loaded, nor are they loaded into the system. So we cannot tell you that information. So bases loaded, 2-2 game. We're in the bottom of the fifth inning with one out. Derek Williams the batter, Peter Michael the pitcher. And Williams adjusting the orange batting gloves with the orange number and name on the back outlined in white. Grasps his bat, twisting it in the hands, bouncing it off the right spike toe. A half swing, back foot in the batter's box, pounding the plate with the cap of the bat. He's ready for the pitch from Peter Michael. The kick and the offering in the dirt. Trying to go with a slider first pitch and buries it 1-0. And you can't really afford to get behind Williams here. Feeling like he was hunting a first pitch fastball, they go to the breaking pitch and Peter can't land it. So now with the bases loaded, one out, here's the 1-0 delivery. And it's ball too low, 2-0 in the bullpen. Not yet answering the call here in the fifth inning. And this is teetering on the brink of a big inning for the Hurricanes. This is a dangerous man at the plate. Bases loaded, one out, the 2-0. And he is waiting for a strike, and he hasn't gotten one. 3-0. Ty Stark came on, 12 pitches, 3 strikes. That's 15 pitches and 3 strikes for the bullpen. Bases loaded, the 3-0. Ball 4. And it's 3-2 Miami. a four-pitch bases-loaded walk from Peter Michael. So Williams drives in a run. The bases remain loaded. That run is Ty Starks. And so Peter now will work to Alex Sosa, who is a left-handed hitter. And the bullpen is stirring down in the left field corner, adjacent to the wall. Almost the same place it is at Patterson, but there's a half wall between it and the field. And Michael misses down. Fastball at 91. That's five straight out of the zone. 17 pitches, three strikes for the bullpen. I've seen this movie before. Bases loaded, one out, 3-2 Miami. The 1-0 pitch. Ball two. Sosa had a notion and held up. 2 home here in the fifth inning, a 3-2 lead for Miami. The bases are full with one out, the 2-0 pitch. Called strike, 2-1. So pitch number 7 for Peter Michael is his first strike. It's a 92-mile-an-hour fastball. The wind still lilting out to left center field. Bases still loaded. Hot playing toward the hole. Here's the 2-1 pitch. Chopped foul into the on-deck circle, 2-2. So Peter got a little help there. And Sosa wants to know from Derek Molica if it was a strike. 3-2 Miami. The Cardinals' bullpen stumbling here in the fifth inning, albeit unexpectedly having to come into the game. The 2-2. Lasered over Zach Davis's head and into left center field. One run is in. Everybody's up a station, and it's 4-2. So Sosa just goes with the pitch. And the big inning continues to build as Peter Michael and Ty Stark have been unable to find any solution for this Miami lineup. So this is West. And it wasn't an absolute missile by any stretch of the imagination. Sosa just doing what you do with the bases loaded, moving the baseball. The kick and the offering here is down and away, 1-0. And Dan McDonald is fed up with what Peter Michael's doing and is walking out to the mound. Now, if this is a change or a meeting, I don't know. But the ball strike mix for the bullpen has been just beyond dismal, perplexing. I mean, that's ball one. So, 22 pitches, 6 strikes for the bullpen. And Dan is imploring his team to wake up. 3 runs in the inning. There have been 3 walks and 3 hits. You do the math. Without the walks, bases might just be loaded. Instead, the Cardinals, who had a lead, are playing from behind now. And a base hit here could really break things open. West hitting 308. He's driven in 40 this season. A fly out and a walk, and he drills this one past Hot into the left field corner. One run is in. A second run will score. The throw comes in to third. On to second goes West with a 2-run double. And right after Dan McDonald has a little speech with the team, it's 6-2. And Peter Michael is 0-for-3 after Ty Stark went 0-for-3. The bullpen is 0-for-6 in getting outs. And here's Alvarez. And it appears that this 5-game losing streak is going to require some serious work to change. Alvarez takes ball one, 1-0. I didn't know how much last year's Super Regional would be on the minds of the Hurricanes. There's certainly plenty of them that played. And it was their trip to Omaha that was taken away, as both teams were somewhat unexpectedly in a Super Regional. Called strike from Michael evens the count at 1-1. The ninth batter of the inning, Alvarez 0-for-2, with a pair of groundouts. Sadly, a double play not a possibility here with runners at second and third. Still just one out. The 1-1 up and away, 2-1. Five-run inning. It's 6-2. Miami with the lead, and a base hit would probably score two more. Alvarez flares this one down the left field line, sprinting over his Rose, and it's out of reach. He puts the brakes on right at the half wall. He lost his hat not long after he took off, and even though Zion's been quote-unquote healthy for a while, you get nervous when he puts a full sprint on. But Zion was doing everything he could to make that play. Now, it would have sacrificed a run because undoubtedly tagging at third and scoring would be Sosa, and he'll take the strike instead. Two on, one out. The 2-2 pitch from Michael upstairs, and we are full. So a foul out on a phenomenal catch by Crane, and then a single by Milano to center, and then Wyatt had some discomfort. He left. Stark walk, single walk. The 3-2 pitch, ball four, and they're loaded again. Peter Michael has proceeded to walk in a run, give up an RBI single, give up a two-run double, and now a walk to load the bases. So here's Vance Sheahan. He has popped up twice to take Davis in the second inning to end it, and that's going to do it for Peter Michael. Four batters, two walks, two hits, four runs. And it's just, the lack of consistency is just astonishing. Because Peter Michael can go from so good to just absolutely incapable of getting an out. And that has been the case for a lot of these arms in the pen. So a pitching change, we'll take another pitching change break. A five-run fifth inning has Miami leading 6-2. We're in the bottom of the fifth inning. I'll tell you about the new arm when we come back. This is Louisville Baseball from Learfield.
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0: On to pitches, Jake Schweitzer. Last time he faced the Hurricanes with the bases loaded, he got the 1-2-3 double play the Cardinals needed. Unfortunately, in that game, it was preserving a close game. In this case, the Cards are down 6-2, and with the bases full, and Shea in the batter, we're a swing away from this one looking pretty bleak. And it's been a nightmarish inning. After Wyatt Danilevich, four strong innings, and even the run of the first, if you were with us, was a ball hit over Lucas Moore's head. He kind of paused when it was hit, maybe had a little trouble finding it. New background, new backdrop. Sometimes the ball initially can hide in the roof. Once he found it, he went back on it, and it dropped between he and the wall on the warning track. Ogden turned it into a triple and then scored on the ground out by Galvin, but by all stretches, that could have easily been an out. Not saying it was a routine play, but it was one that, knowing Lucas's ability, seemed like he had a shot at. So Schweitzer on to pitch for the team-leading 21st time, 1-1 with a 6.67 ERA, 29 and two-thirds innings, 27 runs, 22 earned. First pitch is down, and it's 2-0. Excuse me, 1-0. Had a dot in that column inadvertently. 35 hits, 13 walks, 15 strikeouts, 6 doubles, 5 home runs, .289 opponent's average, 5 wild pitches, 5 hit batters. The 1-0 is fouled off. 1-1 the count. Sheehan is 0-2. One of a trio of Canes that are 0-2. Williams, one of those, has a walk and an RBI. Bases loaded. Still just one out. That was the leadoff batter, the same man that's at the plate now. He slices this one into left field in front of Zion Rose. He has to wait on it. The throw to the plate, nearly getting Sosa, who came home standing. And it's a station-to-station RBI single, and it's 7-2. And right now it's death by a thousand paper cuts. You'd almost rather give up a grand slam than just be nickeled and dimed to death like this. Ball was 84 miles per hour off the bat. I don't know that we've broken 90 on the base hits in this inning. Here's Milano, whose base hit off of Dan Olevich started this rally, which is now 6 runs deep. Schweitzer fires away, ball one. And I don't know that the bullpen has thrown strike one to a single batter. If they have, it escapes me. West hit a 1-0 pitch. Williams walked on 4 pitches, as did Milano, and there's a base hit through the right side. Another runs home, station to station again, as the ball goes through the cutoff man. It's an RBI single by Milano, and that ball at least was 99 miles per hour, and you feel like they earned something, but it's starting to get ugly, folks. Nine consecutive base runners surrendered by the bullpen. And we may delve into mercy rule territory before this one's over. So Milano with the base hit. Now Peralta with the bases loaded. Ball one. And Schweitzer, that strikeout total just hasn't had the swing and miss stuff this year. 29 and two-thirds innings, 15 strikeouts. Bases loaded, one out, the 1-0. Last year, Schweitzer led the team in the .234 ERA. 23 strikeouts and 42 and a third innings. This is starting to harken back to that Notre Dame inning with that minus the grand slams. The 2-0, chopper, left side, Hot has it, only play is to first, and he gets his man. So the 74-mile-an-hour bouncer brings in another run. 5-3 on the RBI ground out. And that is the first out recorded by the Cardinals' bullpen. And it is the 11th batter. So here's Ogden, who singled in a run here in the inning. He's halfway to the cycle. And he watches that one off the glove of Schweitzer, of Nugent. Nugent throws to Schweitzer, the tag not in time. And it's a pass ball to allow another run to score. And that's double digits now for the Canes. That was an ill-advised send by Alvarez. But Nugent couldn't get to it quickly enough, and the throw was up high for Schweitzer on the tag play, and he just got the toe in ahead of it. And the Cardinals, just a disastrous fifth inning. The 1-0, called strike. And again, it was ball one out of Schweitzer's hand. So the battle of the Jakes here. And Ogden 3-for-3 today. The 1-1 misses down. 2 balls and 1 strike. 2 out. Runner at third base. 10-2. Miami with the lead. It was 2-1 when the inning started. Cardinals leading. Ground ball to second. That should do it. Up with that one is Elam. He throws to first. Side is retired. So a 9-run inning has the Hurricanes way up on the Cardinals, 10-2, as we are through five innings of play in Coral Gables. This is Louisville Baseball from Learfield.
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0: Welcome back to Mark Light Field. Long losing streaks, not something head coach Dan McDonald does. Haven't gone to the work to look through yet, but we will take a glance as the Cards are on the brink of a sixth consecutive loss. I say brink. It is the sixth inning. But the Cardinals are down 10-2. And it gets to a point where not sure how many loyal listeners are still listening in. Last year, the Cards lost five straight with that Georgia Tech-Bellarmine-Wake debacle ahead of the huge postseason run. Zion Rose gets a third look at Evans, who has been handed the keys to a Cadillac here. A 10-2 lead. And after the long half inning that featured two pitching changes, he delivers a ball in the dirt 1-0. About a 56-footer there. The 0-1 to Zion Rose, who adjusts the front sleeve of his uniform, now reestablishes contact with the Louisville slugger, and there's ball two in the dirt, 2-0. Rose 0-for-2, strikeout and a ground out. Cardinals had a four-game losing streak in 2024 and opened the season with another four-game losing streak. The 2-0, a high strike, 2-1. Exploring the upper reaches of the zone. Louisville lost four straight during a stretch in 2023. And then this is what I was looking for. The 2-1 called strike two. 2-2 the count. Another fastball to Rose. So a sweep at Clemson, a loss at Vandy, or at home to Vandy, and then a sweep by Virginia, a seven-game losing streak late in 2023. Rose takes downstairs. We are full. So it's been 3 years since the Cardinals have had a stretch of losses as long as six. Down 10-2 here. They have just three hits on the night. Two of those were in the first inning, feeling a lot like the Vandy game. The 3-2 to Rose. Fouled out of play right side. We'll stay right here. In that Vandy game, the Cards took a lead. 4-0 in the top of the first. And then came back from the rain delay and gave up nine runs in the next two innings. Another 3-2 to Rose. Down the right field line, foul over to the Hack Shack and out of play. It'll bounce up on the rooftop and over the majority of the building. New baseball's delivered to the plate umpire. Rose twirls the bat in his hand and looks to win this battle. 0-for-2 today. Cards down 8 here in the sixth inning. The 3-2. Wow. Little arm side to run away from the zone there. It's ball four, and the fans barking a little bit, as that is the first walk issued by the starting pitcher, Rob Evans. So here's Lucas Moore with a runner on. Moore 0-for-2 with a strikeout and a ground out. First pitch misses away, 1-0. Top of the sixth inning. If you just stepped away ever so briefly and are rejoining us, it's a drastically different game. 2-1 into the bottom of the fifth, a nine-run inning for the Canes. It's now 10-2 Miami. Runner at first base, nobody out, the 1-0. Little chopper to second. Rose has to sprint through the baseball right in front of Ogden. Greg Street not calling interference. The throw goes to first. And they get Lucas Moore. That's one of those plays where Zion can't get hit by the ball or he's out. But at the same time, he's got to try to get to the second base bag and stay out of the double play. And Ogden was claiming he was interfered with. But as long as Zion doesn't make contact with him or impede his ability to make the play, he's fine. So 4-3. On to second goes Rose. And here's Tague Davis. Still seeking history. First pitch and a big swing and a miss on a heater, 0-1. Now you can challenge Tague all you want, because while a swing would certainly hurt with a 10-2 lead, not nearly as much as when you were down 2-1. Tague has singled and scored to go with a strikeout. The 0-1 pitch outside, 1-1 the count. Tague Davis with 30 home runs this season. The school record was 25. The ACC record is 31. Davis awaits the 1-1 pitch. And that misses down. Another heater, 2-1. The ACC standard was established by J.D. Drew in 1997 and equaled by Brock Wilkin in 2023. Runner at second, one out. The 2-1 pitch to Tague Davis. Wave and a miss. Right over the top of a fastball, 2-2, and Tague's getting some heaters right now. Tague tends to like the ball up in the zone more than a lot of lefties. Runner at second base, one out. The 2-2 pitch to Davis. That was up too much, and we are full. Steamy night in Coral Gables, and a 9-run fifth inning has the Hurricanes on top of the Cardinals, 10-2. Oh, now there's a Davis chant by the fans. That's easy to do when it's 10-2. The 3-2 pitch after a look at Rose at second. Little chopper to second. Ogden charges, flips to first. And out is Tague Davis, 4-3. On to third goes Zion Rose. To me, when you got a guy that's hit 30 home runs, the Daryl Strawberry Davis chant is borderline idiocy. So Jimmy Nugent, who reached on an error in the first and scored, flew out to left in the fourth. He has 7 home runs in his last 7 games. Runner at third base, Zion Rose with 2 out. First pitch over the glove of the third baseman, Milano, and into the left field corner. Rose scores easily, and on to second base goes Nugent with an RBI double, and it's 10-3. So that was 89 off the bat, and I don't know if that just caught Milano off guard, but it looked like he maybe had a play on it and just didn't have the reflexes to make the play. We'll confirm that it's ruled a double, and it is. And here's Griffin Crane, a big 2-run double in the first inning to put the Cards up 2-0. He then grounded out to the pitcher on a brilliant bunt attempt and an even better play by Evans. Nugent away from second, and a check swing foul ball goes to the on-deck circle. 0-1 the count. Ten to three, Miami leading Louisville. We're in the sixth inning. Runner at second base, 2 out. The 0-1 to Griffin Crane. Misses away. 1-1 the count. So lefties tonight against Evans, Moore 0-3. Davis 1-3. Crane 1-2. And Slanker 1-2. Ironically, with the Cards having only 4 hits, the lefties have taken advantage of them. The 1-1 misses down. 2 balls and 1 strike. The right-handed hit off of Evans was Nugent's double here in the inning. Now a little stretch there, almost like Evans might be cramping up. And are they going to bring the trainers out to take a look at Evans? That's the last thing the ACC needs, is both starting pitchers to have injury problems in a game. But the athletic trainer and the coaches are going to come out and talk with Miami's starting pitcher. And again, that half inning featured a couple of pitching changes and was a long half inning. So they'll take a look at Evans. I would think they would get him some fluids as he's trying to stretch out what looks to be the calf. You know, some of these athletes so muscle-bound that it's so easy to cramp up. And it looks like Evans is going to be okay. Still trying to stretch out. So plate umpire Derek Malika tells Griffin Crane to let him have a warm-up toss or two. He takes one. The hat sideways on his head. And it looks like he's ready to go. Don't see a lot of pitchers wearing number 9, and both rosters have one. Jack Brown for the Cardinals, Rob Evans for the Hurricanes. So whatever problems he had are ironed out. Runner at second, two out. The 2-1 pitch to Griffin Crane. In the air to left center field. This ball is a problem, and we've got a cat loose in the alley. Griffin Crane glides into second. It's his second double. He has driven in three, and it's 10-4. So the tough lefty-lefty matchup, and Griffin going with pitches the other way both times. He has a pair of doubles on the game. And Byram hot the batter. So the Cards with a little bit of an answer after the big fifth inning. Byram 0 for 2 with two strikeouts. The right-handed third baseman having troubles with the southpaw Evans. Leading away from second is Crane. He's not being guarded there. And that hits Byram hot. Right on the foot. He'll shed the leg guard and the bat. And with some soreness in the right foot, he'll head to first base. So with the potential cramping, I would think that the bullpen would be up and cooking, and a righty is loosening for the Canes. And this will be the first official visit of the inning. Now, this may be a health check. This may be a change. The Miami Hurricanes head coach J.D. Arteaga was the pitching coach from 2003 until his promotion to head coach. With a pitching coach and mental skills coach, Laz Gutierrez, he was 13 years in the Red Sox organization as a mental skills coordinator. He was also the head coach at North Adams, where I believe he coached Chris Cates and Logan Johnson. And it's just a quick conversation with Evans. Jonathan Anderson in his third season was a two-way player at Duke around the same time Chris Dominguez was there, and Ming, after his head coaching stint at Bellarmine, was at Miami in 2021, at Bellarmine in 2020 as assistant after his pro ball career. So here's Slanker with two on, two out, and the Cards trailing 10-4. Griffin flinching away at second base. And the pitch is over for a strike, 0-1. I thought maybe Ben was going to sit on a first-pitch fastball, but he didn't like what he saw, so he didn't pull the trigger. It was a heater at 91. 94 pitches for Evans. He's been over the century mark a handful of times this year. The 0-1 waved at and missed. Still plenty in the tank, 92 up the ladder. And it's 0-2 to Slanker, who has a hit in two trips. His pickoff in the second inning that ended the frame was a momentum swing as the Cards had Zion Rose in a 3-0 count with a runner at second before that pickoff. The 0-2, swing and a miss, strike three, and Evans gets through it with his eighth strikeout of the ballgame. The Cardinals strike for a pair, back-to-back doubles by Nugent and Crane. Edging closer, we go to the bottom of the sixth, 10-4 Canes. This is Louisville Baseball from Learfield.
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0: back in Coral Gables, Florida on a steamy night. I'm a Colorado kid. Anything over 80 is steamy to me, and 91 to start this one was plenty steamy. I'll tell you what, the Miami airport, I've never walked so far in my life to go from my plane to my baggage to my bus. In fact, it was to a point where I pulled out my ticker on my iPhone, and it was 2.9 miles. And that was waking up early in Nashville, not really doing much but walking downstairs and hopping on the bus to the airport and then flying to Miami. But we boarded or got off of the plane outside, walked back and forth down two or three ramps, walked down a long hallway, back up a hallway, and man, and half that walk was outside in the 90-degree heat. It was a labor. So 13 batters came to the plate in the 9-run fifth inning. Jake Schweitzer gets strike one. Matt Galvin now bounces one to Elam. He's been a busy man at second base, and there's one down. So Schweitzer's the first to solve Ogden to end the inning, as it's still 82 degrees, and relative humidity is called that because it's relative to the temperature, but the humidity is up to 77%. 10-4 is our score, good buddy. Miami with the lead. Derek Williams, the batter with one out. He walked with the bases loaded in that fifth inning and scored, as everybody in the lineup 1 through 9 scored a run in that inning. Leadoff man was retired, and then the next 9 batters reached and scored. The next 10 actually reached. Schweitzer goes ball 1, but then comes back with a strike to even things up at 1-1. Ogden, who I really liked when we saw him in the Super Regional, a talented ball player. This one's tapped foul at the plate off his foot. That's Williams now batting. But Ogden, 336, 9, and 36 last year. He was in the Cape Cod League the year before, summer before. Hit 313 at UNC Greensboro and was at Barry University in Tampa, a D2 school, and hit 322 there. So a circuitous route as this hot smash is right to Elam, two away. That ball was 103 off the bat, and Schweitzer saw his life flash before his eyes. Ogden has two older brothers playing for the Coral Reef Barracudas in Homestead, Florida. The same hometown as former Cardinals lefty David Terese, who I believe transferred from Miami, if I'm not mistaken. But Ogden in his last 10 games, including today, nearly hitting 500. 19 for his last 40. And that's a big-time bat at the top of the order. Here's a ball drilled through the right side of the infield by Sosa.

0: by six different batters. A pass ball also brought one home as Chris Dominguez calls an offensive timeout, and I'm assuming that's to let the bullpen get loose because Williams is probably done. So he chats it up with West with one on and two away. Schweitzer trying to let the good times roll with the reverberations of his effort against the Hurricanes. He gave up two hits, and we owe you some final numbers for the Cardinals pitchers, and I just am going to tell you right now, you might want to look away or turn away. Ty Stark, three runs, one hit, two walks. He still hasn't given up an extra base hit, but he threw 12 pitches, three strikes. The ERA is 3.60 as ball one is delivered by Schweitzer and followed up by a second pitch out of the zone. Peter Michael, just when you thought Stark was bad, Michael gave up four runs on two hits, two walks without getting an out. And his ERA is back into double digits as Schweitzer catches the zone with a strike, 2-1. Sinking fastball and a cutter, the primary weapons for Schweitzer. He's an inning and a third, an unearned run and three hits. Runner at first, two out, the 2-1 delivery. Sprayed foul back onto the netting, and it's 2-2 to Brylan West. Tampa, Florida. The FIU transfer nearby. FIU is in, it's in Miami. FAU's in Boca Raton. They're all here in the area, though. 2-2 pitch. Grounded to third. Byram Hodd with a Sunday hop. Fires across. Inning is over. So Schweitzer logs a good inning, working around a two-out single. That carries us to the seventh inning. It is 10-4 Miami. This is Louisville Baseball from Learfield.
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0: Welcome back to the ballpark. Sean Moth here with you. And as is the case at so many ballparks, who knew when Neil Diamond released the single on May 28, 1969, that it would be synonymous with baseball, especially at Fenway Park? Apparently, John F. Kennedy's daughter, Caroline Kennedy, was the inspiration for the song. Sang it for her 50th birthday celebration in 07. She was 11 at the time. But then he said it was about his wife, and he needed a three-syllable name because Marcia didn't work. So who knows? Those are both from the same guy. But Sweet Caroline. And if you've been to Fenway to witness that, I feel like maybe jump around in Madison, Wisconsin is the only comparable moment along with the wave at Iowa football. And they have obviously very different emotional components as one of them is heavily emotional. The other two are just exciting fan things. I'm proud to say that a fellow Fort Collins native is responsible for jump around at Wisconsin football games. Former Fort Collins High School tight end Ryan Sondrup played following Pete Monty there, all-time leading tackler for the Badgers. As Cade Elam leads off the seventh inning against a new arm, it's Nick Robert. The righty kicks and deals. A high fastball up and away, and it's called strike one. 0-1 the count.

0: I don't always trust my view of the zone, but that did not look like it's been a strike all night long. Robert, a 6'5 junior righty from Stuart, Florida, kicks and deals, and this one's hit squarely to center field. Sprinting back is Peralta. Reaching up, he makes the grab. Kate Elam can't buy a break. 102 off the bat to straightaway center field at 388 feet. There were acres of areas he could have hit that ball out, but instead he hit it to the wrong part of the ballpark, and a beautiful catch by Peralta in center field for the first out of the inning. So Nick Robert gives up a missile, but it turns into an out, such is baseball. As Zach Davis is the batter, he flares this one into left. A little more routine play for Williams in a sequence of two pitches. There are two outs as Williams touches the ball for the first time in right field. Davis 0 for 3. Here's Zion Rose, 0 for 2 with a walk and a run scored. The numbers for Robert, he has been on the shelf. 8 appearances, 6 starts, and 25. He missed most of the season with an injury, and apparently that's been nagging him, as he is on for just the second time this year with an inning of work and 3 strikeouts. So trying to work his way back to his normal self. He misses high, ball 1 to Zion Rose. In seeking a pro rehab power play of the game, the Cardinals powered back-to-back doubles by Nugent and Crane in the 6th inning to plate a pair of runs. From Pro Rehab Physical Therapy, get back to life faster. Rose takes high. That one nearly broke through the webbing of the catcher's mitt for Alvarez. 2-0 the count. It's not often you see that much of the baseball through the webbing. Sirens down the street along the left field line, near where the team bus dropped off. The 2-0 goes to the backstop, and Robert looks like there's some rust on the old elbow and shoulder. The count is 3-0 to Rose, and you would figure down 10-4, Zion has the green light if he sees something he likes. Robert wears number 36. The 3-0. It's a called strike. 3-1. Last year, 2-4, a 7.14 ERA, 29 outings in 2024 from Stuart, Florida, Martin County. Swing and a miss here, 95 on the heater, and the count is full. His only outing last weekend at NC State with that inning of work in the 13-6 loss on Elliott Avent's birthday. It was a milestone win. I can't remember if it was 15 or 1600 for Elliott. The 3-2 to Rose. In the air, right field and deep. Williams going back on it. He's at the wall. He reaches out, and it bangs off the glove and the wall. Rose, thinking maybe it was gone, did not have the afterburners on, and he gets into second with a double. Possibly has a triple there. It felt like off the bat it had a chance to leave the yard, but there's a little bit of a crosswind. And you have to figure that the humid air is keeping the ball down a little bit. Don't know if Rose would have gotten to third or not, but he put his vehicle into fifth gear later rather than early. So a two-out double by Rose, and here's Lucas Moore, 0 for 3, with a pair of groundouts and a strikeout. Lucas ready to see a right-hander. A long stare down with Rose. And Moore takes away ball 1. The final numbers for Evans. 6 innings, 4 runs, 2 earned, 5 hits, 1 walk, 8 strikeouts. The 2 first inning runs were unearned. So he pitched extremely well. The 1-0 sent foul over the street to our left. 1-1 the count. As far as Lucas's splits go, he's hitting 261 against lefties and 266 against righties. Nugent has dominated lefties this year, hitting 515. The 1-1. Wave and a miss, 1-2. 96. kicks on the heater from Robert. Fans trying to rally him. Up to 97 with a fastball. Fastball-slider combo. The 1-2. Right on it. Moore fouled it straight back into the netting. We'll stay right here. 80% fastballs to lefties. And again, can pour a little milk. 10-4, Cards trailing. Runner at second. Teg Davis on deck. With two out, the 1-2 pitch to Lucas Moore. Popped up. Left side, shallow left. Three players there, and it'll be the shortstop, Sheehan, that makes the play on the outfield grass to retire the side. Lucas Moore is 0-for-4 in the ballgame. Zion Rose bangs a double, his 10th of the season. By the way, Griffin Crane with two doubles has now 11, as does Jimmy Nugent. Cardinals have piled up a few extra base hits, but not enough. They're down 10-4 as we head to the stretch. This is Louisville Baseball from Learfield.
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0: Jake Schweitzer still on the hill for the Cardinals. A solid sixth inning for Jake as he worked around the two-out single. Speaking of singles, Jay Giles Band. Oh, they cut it off. Back in fourth grade, my best friend Dave Dixon listened to Centerfold 300 and some times in a row. It was his absolute favorite song. I thought it was the second best cut on the album after Freeze Frame with a title cut. But I like Jay Giles Band. That was some good stuff. Alonzo Alvarez, the catcher, 0 for 2 with a walk. Switch hitter in from the left side now against the righty Schweitzer. And Jake finds the zone with his first pitch, 0-1. 10 runs, 10 hits, 1 error, 4 left. Cards 4-6-0-4, the numbers. We're in the bottom of the 7th inning. Here's a bouncer left side over the glove of Hott. Davis has it, but the Jeter throw from Zach Davis is not going to get there. And the only saving grace is that his arm is such that that ball barely made it to the foul line as he was playing way back on that throw toward the right field or left field line. So an infield single. And I do feel it is my duty to remind you that if Miami were to score 4 runs, this game would end prematurely with a mercy rule. Cardinals have certainly been involved in a number of those this year on both sides of it. Squaring and bunting, and it's a dandy, but it's going to roll foul, third base side. Byram Hott loses his lid and his sunglasses. Jake Schweitzer will help him out. The count is 0-1. As some small ball being played to an extent, but it also could be that Sheehan saw third baseman back and figured he could bunt for a hit, and if it's fair, he's got a chance. When you're losing 10-4, and a 9-run inning is the reason, that can be epically frustrating. And when you factor in that Wyatt Danilevich seemingly cramped up and had to leave the game on short notice, it's even more frustrating. Squaring again and offering at it, I thought, was Sheehan. The pitch was up out of the zone, and they're going to say he didn't. It's 1-1. Sheehan from Lake Worth, Florida. Big South Freshman of the Year at USC Upstate. Hitting 330, his first campaign. He squares and takes over his head. And it's 2-1. So Schweitzer trying to keep a fastball up. A tough pitch to bunt, and he nearly plunked him. 328 with 12 home runs last year. He added 10 home runs from his freshman to sophomore year. That's a jump. Runner bluffs, the pitch is swung on and fouled down the left side, 2-2 the count. Alvarez, 2 of 3 on steals. This Miami team doesn't really have the swagger we've seen from those teams of the past. I don't know if Cuvée's absence is one of the reasons. Runner at first base and a throw to first from Schweitzer. I saw earlier Wyatt Danilevich's mom anxiously looking into the dugout, and she's down adjacent to it, getting the report, I think, on Wyatt's condition. 2-2 pitch. Oh, my goodness. Just down. We're full. I liked it from here, but I've got rosy-colored glasses. Lights illuminating the practice football field beyond the center field wall. Runner at first and another throw over. One on, nobody out, seventh inning. Seven-hole hitter Vance Sheehan. An RBI single and a run scored in the sixth inning. The 3-2 pitch, runner goes. Pitch is swung on and missed. The throw from Nugent, the tag, not in time. Batter interference, they're going to get him. I wondered, Nugent didn't quite sell it, but they call interference and it's a double play. So the strike him out, throw him out, double play on batter interference. Clears the bases. And here is Gabriel Milano. So a break for the Cardinals, one that they have not been able to get this year. Milano with some zesty salsa music for his walk-up tune. A heavy Latin influence for this Miami squad. I believe Chris Dominguez's kids' Little League team was introduced. I say Little League. It's not Little League. I mean, these were little guys. But they were introduced before the game, and they ran to their position on the diamond for the anthem. Ball one, now a ground ball up the middle. Diving is Elam, and it's under the glove into center field. So a seeing eye single by Milano is his third hit of the day. That one at a whopping 85 miles per hour. And here is Peralta. But these poor little kids, about knee-high to Ming, go running out to their spots. There were maybe 20 of them. And you know how kids are when they're 4 or 5 years old. They're squirrely as all daylights. And I don't think the anthem happened for another 10 minutes. These guys are drawing pictures in the dirt. They're kicking around grass. But the last one introduced was the shortstop, and his last name, Dominguez. We believe that it was Chris's child. And I think Chris, everybody you talk to at Miami just says just a one-of-one person he is. Ball one to Peralta, now 2-0 to the nine-hole hitter. Card's got a leadoff single, then a strike him out, throw him out, before a seeing-eye single from Milano, his third hit of the day. He and Ogden lead the way with three hits apiece as another throw goes over to first. 12 safeties for Miami. They have just two extra base hits. The Cards have four. But Louisville's hitting 231 and Miami's hitting 400. Ironically, Louisville is better with runners in scoring position than they've been, but they've only had seven opportunities, hitting 429. And Miami, 5 of 11. You factor in the walks, and that certainly doesn't help, as the Cardinals have issued 5 free passes, and Miami has but one. And now the count 3-0. So runner at first, two out. The 3-0 pitch is a called strike, 3-1. The iconic mascot, the Maniac, has a shake in hand, I believe. A short lead at first base for Milano, the 3-1. Outside ball four. And Schweitzer's potentially pushing this toward a big inning. I know there's two out, but it's the top of the order. And Ogden and Galvin have been really good today. Ogden in particular, 3-for-4. And again, hitting nearly 500 over his last 9 games plus today. So first and second, 10-4, Miami leading. Wave and a miss. Ogden fooled badly there on a cutter out of the hand of Schweitzer. 0-1. That had about as much movement on a cutter as I've seen out of his hand. First and second, two out, the 0-1. Sinking fastball swung on and missed, and it's quickly 0-2. Schweitzer retired Ogden 4-3 to end the marathon sixth inning. He was the 13th batter of the 9-run frame. Here in the seventh inning, he's batting with two out and two on and has an 0-2 count. The pitch, dribbler off the foot, foul toward the Cardinals' dugout. The foot stopped by the Miami equivalent of the Diamond Dolls as she opens the gate and calmly puts the bottom of her shoe out to receive the baseball, and the count remains 0-2 as a little blister in the sun plays in the darkness of night in Coral Gables. Two on, the 0-2. Muscled into center field, that's going to drop. More charges, and then slips and falls as he's ready to throw home. A run scores, and it's 11-4. Lucas was ready to plant and sell out on a throw home, and in kicking up turf, his feet went right out from under him. He managed to get the ball in to keep the runner from third scoring. But Ogden with his fourth hit of the day, an 0-2 RBI single at 81 miles per hour. And here's Max Galvin. So again, man, it's just, it's not like Miami's hitting absolute laser beams all over the yard. But that's the fourth hit and the second RBI for Ogden. And there's runners at the corners. And they're a swing away from shutting this one down here in the seventh inning as Galvin has doubled in three trips with a walk and a run scored. Galvin has just one home run this year. He has driven in 17, playing in 22 games. This is his 21st start. And he takes down. It's 2-0. And again, it all started with a two-out single and a walk ahead of the RBI single from Ogden. The 1-1 misses up and away. Actually, it says 1-1. I had 2-0. See if our plate umpire can help us out a little bit. He doesn't seem to disagree, so we'll agree with the 2-1 count. First and third, two away. 11-4 Miami. A throw to first, runner back. Ogden, 4-5. That is a place table setter right there. Certainly a threat to go with first and third. The 2-1 misses down. Three balls and one strike. Some teams will only steal second base in this situation with no threat of stealing home. Some teams defend it by throwing to the pitcher or bluffing a throw. The 3-1 is downstairs ball four and the winning runs at first base. I don't know if Schweitzer's running out of gas or not, but he's right around 50 pitches. And Derek Williams, the batter, is certainly more than capable of ending this ballgame. I don't know how the players feel, but you know the fans would love nothing more than to sweep the Cardinals this weekend. First pitch, base hit up the middle. One run is in. Moore is up with it. A second run coming home. He will score. And the winning runs at second base on the two-run single by Derek Williams. Jake Schweitzer, putting up pretty good numbers, has now fallen or had the wheels fall off the cart here in the seventh inning with two out and nobody on. Fortunate to get the interference call. And now a base hit can walk off the Cardinals. As Alex Sosa is the batter, and Dan McDonald wants a new pitcher. So the fans in the left corner of the stands as we look down have the hurricane warning flag flying. It looks like they're Carolina baseball or Carolina hockey fans. But Schweitzer, 2 1/3 innings as Johnny Cash's Ring of Fire plays at the ballpark. I feel like I should sing along. I fell into a burning ring. There's worse things to listen to. There's better things, too. 2 1/3 innings for Jake. He's going to leave two on. 4 runs, 3 earned. 7 hits, 2 walks, 1 strikeout. 49 pitches, 28 for strikes. The Cardinals, 148 pitches, 76 for strikes tonight. And Stark and Michael combined to get 0 outs. They faced 7 batters, and they all scored. 4 walks, 3 hits, 7 runs, 29 pitches, 9 strikes for that duo out of the pen. And I don't say it to pick on them. I say it because I'm here to report the facts. Nicholas Ballard is going to be the pitcher for the Cardinals. So a lefty-lefty matchup with Sosa here. And Miami's a base hit away from ending this ballgame in walk-off fashion, potentially, with runners at first and second and two out. So Ballard on to pitch for the Cardinals. Nicholas, a young man from Manuel, wears number 48 on his back. The 6-foot freshman, obviously from Louisville. A Reds fan, a Chiefs fan, and a Grizzlies fan. It's certainly the royal sampler of professional teams to follow. Ballard's on for the 8th time, 1-0 with a 9.45 ERA. He's worked 6 2/3 innings, 7 runs on 8 hits, 5 walks, 9 Ks, a double, 2 home runs, a wild pitch, and a .286 opponent's batting average. Kind of a situation where I don't know that the Cards want to burn one of their premium arms, of which that number is seemingly dwindling. And with all due respect to Ballard, with 6 2/3 innings, he's just been eased into things his true freshman season. As for Ballard's usage, he did pitch against Vandy, gave up a run on a hit, struck out a pair. He gave up a home run to Mancini, if memory serves. Prior to that, he had worked two scoreless outings in consecutive fashion. So here's the DH, Alex Sosa. Ballard, fastball, two-seamer and a four-seamer with a change and a slider, and the changeup's a good one. When it's working, it is a good pitch. Don't always see it left on left, but we'll see what confidence they have in Ballard here. Winning run at second base here in the seventh inning. Three home in the frame. The kick and the offering is in the dirt, 1-0. The Cardinals were able to push across two in the sixth. Otherwise, this one would be over. First and second. Eighth batter of the inning is Alex Sosa. He has singled twice. He's 2-for-4. Two out, the 1-0 upstairs. Two balls and no strikes. Miami's lead. 10 runs after 7. Ends a ball game. First and second, two out. A hitter's count, the 2-0. Down and away. Three balls and no strikes. We may need to roll through the post game just because of the outside broadcast location. We're going to have to pack up the equipment every night or every day instead of just on getaway day. Runners at first and second, two away. Ballard down 3-0 in the count to Sosa. The pitch, ball four. Four-pitch walk. So outside of Jake Schweitzer, the bullpen really scuffling. And here's Brylan West with the winning run at third base. And a wild pitch could end it now. West flew out to center in the second inning, walked in the fourth, a two-run double in the fifth inning, and grounded out to third in the sixth. West hitting 311. Amber is the color of her energy. First pitch, a called strike. 0-1. A little more likely to see the change with a righty here. He goes with a fastball to get strike one. Bases loaded yet again. The 0-1 misses down. 1-1 the count. Cardinals have zero at-bats with the bases loaded. Miami is 5 out of 6. And that does not include their walk with the bases full. Most of those coming in that fifth inning in which they scored the 9 runs that are the difference right now. Bases loaded, 2 out. The 1-1 delivery to West. Misses up and in, 2-1. So bases loaded, 2 out. Cards trailing 13-4 here in the seventh inning. The 2-1 is a called strike, 2-2. Winning run at third. Davis playing toward the hole at short. Elam playing deep at second. Tague Davis playing toward the hole at first. The 2-2 pitch. Golfed into left field. Rose gliding over. He makes the grab, and that retires the side. So the Cardinals live to see the eighth inning. As 9 more come to the plate, the book is closed on Schweitzer. As Ballard gets the out, we head to the eighth inning. 13-4 Hurricanes. This is Louisville Baseball from Learfield.
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0: 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I'd give you a circa, but I'm not, let me think. Fourth grade. Was it fourth grade or was it, maybe it was later than that in my life. I don't know. It was in the 80s. Oh, the 80s. Tig Davis will lead things off. Tig singled and scored in the first inning, went down swinging in the third, grounded out to second in the sixth. He is still on the precipice of ACC history. And he digs in against Robert. First offering. Misses down, 1-0. Oh. 13-4 our score, Miami on top. The 1-0 to Tig Davis. Popped up foul back out of play. 1-1. I believe Tig has been pressing a little bit. He had a rough midweek game against Vanderbilt. Got the base hit in the first. Here's the 1-1 to Tig Davis. Waved at and missed. 1-2. The old 90-mile-an-hour changeup. For a fastball slider guy, he pulled the string right there. The count 1-2 to Tay. The pitch. All the way to the backstop over the glove of the catcher, Alvarez. 2-2 the count. Cards down 13-4. Narrowly escaping a mercy rule walk-off in the seventh, leaving the bases loaded on that line drive to left field. With 30 home runs this year, the 2-2 pitch to Tig Davis. Swing and a miss, strike three. 95 up the ladder, Tig goes down on strikes, 1-for-4 tonight. And for a guy that has put the Cardinals on his shoulders the better part of the year, I hate this stretch run for Tig. And I hate the potential for no postseason for Tig, because he is putting together one of the greatest offensive seasons in the history of ACC baseball, if not NCAA baseball. But he has to feel like he has to do it all. Jimmy Nugent has certainly been doing his part of late. He doubled and scored a run in the sixth inning, also driving in a run. He's been plated twice as a gnat decides to land on my glasses. 1-0 the count. One out, nobody on. The 1-0 to Nugent. Misses away. 2-0. If Jimmy gets a swing off like Tig on 95, this one may go a ways. Hitters count at 2-0. The scoreboard offering a luscious target in straightaway left field. Robert with the 2-0 pitch. And it's off the glove of the catcher, Alvarez, for ball three. 3-0. Some new baseballs delivered to the plate umpire. Scoreboard in left is wider than the 16-by-9 aspect ratio. More of a movie ratio. Lineup on the left with a time above and a logo on the bottom. Line score across the top. Count up above right-hand corner. And the breaker misses for ball four to Nugent. So he's been on base three times today. And here's Griffin Crane, who has doubled twice and laid down just a phenomenal bunt, except for the incredible play by Evans to throw him out at first. There is a placard, and it's not illegal use of a logo, as Kyle Campbell is going to pinch run for Jimmy Nugent. So giving a little bit of a break to the knees of Nugent. Bob Shepard-like PA announcement here. It is a white birdhead logo, and yes, Brett Aiken is the proper usage of it, but it's on an orange background. And Crane's name is on a green background. And I get it, but I would think you'd at least put up the team's colors that you're playing. Crane takes ball one low, 1-0 the count. Underneath average home run RBI and what he's done today. Then on the far right column under the line, the ball strikes and outs. The speed of the pitch, the pitches, the strikeouts, the walks, the ERA, the one loss. And then a logo underneath. So tiny, I can't even tell what it is. Ball two to Crane. He's doubled twice, driven in three. 2 for 3 today. He now has 11 doubles. He lifts this one out of play left side. 2-1. A little late to 93 there for Griffin. Griffin is, he hasn't played through an injury per se. He had that banged up shin from a collision in the outfield, but it seems like he's been playing through being banged up most of the year. He just plays the game so hard. Runner at first, one out, the 2-1. Golfed into right, a base hit. Griffin Crane is on fire. 103 off the bat. The bat-to-ball skills have been elite today for Griffin. It's his third hit of the game, and there's two on for Byram Hott. And our PA announcer still can't get it right. See if Byram takes offense to it as there's a visit to the mound. Byram struck out swinging in the first inning. Down on strikes again, swinging to end the fourth. He was hit by a pitch in the sixth. Clark and Riggs, the official program printer of the Louisville Cardinals, more than just a printer, sponsors our college scoreboard. And again, with us, the only show in town in the ACC, we've been looking at Power 5 conferences, or Power 4, depending on how you look at it. And it is Texas Tech with 2 in the 6th in Lubbock to take a 2-1 lead over BYU. Number 11, Mississippi State, with an 8-1 lead against Auburn. 4 in the 1st for the Bulldogs. That's number 11 over number 6. The Cardinals saw Auburn earlier this year in Arlington. And then Nevada USC, a 10 p.m. Eastern time first pitch at Dado Field in Los Angeles, California. And that'll do it for Robert as we have a pitching change. But that is 2 minutes away from first pitch. So the new arm coming into the ballgame. Leo Toby giving me 1981 for Freeze Frame by Jay Giles Band, and they cut centerfold, of which my friend Dave Dixon just wore out. Just wore it out. New arm looks like it's number 44. We'll double check that in the book. You know it's been a long game when the scorebook needs to be reloaded. But it is Jake Dorn. Jake Dorn, just the name alone makes me want to utter profanity, not for any other reason other than the fact that one of my favorite lines in Major League is about him getting in front of the ball. No more of this ole. Number 44, Jake Dorn, 6'4". Junior from Davie, Florida, State College of Florida in 2022, Lake Sumter State in 2023, and then away for a year, 11 appearances, a 1.98 ERA last year for Dorn. And so a pitching change here ushers in a new arm as Robert exits, responsible for the two men on. His partial line, inning in the third, 2 hits, 1 walk, 1 strike. It was 14 for strikes. Is the green ball gang really trying to cheer me up? Cardinals trailing in this one. 13-4. Threatening here in the eighth inning with 2 on. And the warm-up tosses for Dorn, who is on for the 25th time. That leads the team. He does have a start. But out of the pen, he's got a 5-0 record. Ryan Bilka and Lyndon Glidewell have been the closers, combining for 7 of the team's 8 saves, 4 and 3 respectively. Dorn's been more of a setup guy, but a 3.16 ERA. 24 appearances, 25 and 2/3 innings, so an inning guy. 11 runs, 9 earned, 18 hits, 13 walks, 29 Ks, a 1.98 opponent's average. He has 2 on for Byram Hott with 1 out, leading 13-4, and Hott takes high for ball 1, 1-0. Dorn, 5 doubles, 1 wild pitch, 5 hit batters. Cardinals threatening with a pair on and 1 out here in the 8th inning, down 9. The 1-0 to Hott. Misses up, 2 balls and no strikes. Byram has cooled off a little bit. Again, we talked about it, that 400 plateau is a difficult one to stay on top of. Anywhere in that neighborhood, he and Griffin Crane can both identify. The 2-0 outside, 3 balls and no strikes. Ben Slanker on deck for the Cards. Byram Hott last hit 400 when he was at an even 400 against Stanford on April 12th. A long look at the runner at second, the 3-0 pitch. Oh, wow. Lower part of the zone away for a strike, 3-1. Since then, he's had a couple multi-hit games, but a lot of 1-for-4s, and the average down to 337, but not because he's been bad, just because he's been normal. The 3-1, and it's ball 4 to load the bases for Slanker. Miami has, even though the numbers are good, the bullpen has struggled. Bullpen and defense have been a bit of a bugaboo for the squad. So Slanker, batting with the bases loaded, down 13-4. First pitch to Ben. Oh, strike on the outside, 0-1. Slanker, 4 of 12 with the bases loaded, 333 average, run at third, fewer than 2 out, not really that important right now, but a 58% success rate. Bases loaded, 1 out, Cards down 9, the 0-1. Slanker swings through it, and it's 0-2. Ben has 2 of the team's 3 grand slams, hitting 1 against Marshall and 1 at Lexington against Eastern Kentucky. Bases full again here for him with 1 out, but he's down into an 0-2 count. The pitch. Swung on and hit in the air deep to right center field. Back it goes. Kiss it goodbye. Ben Slanker with his 3rd grand slam of the season. For Slanker, it's his 10th home run of the year. He has driven in 42, and it's 13-8. I don't know when we've had anybody hit 3 grand slams in the season that wasn't named Jim LaFountain. But that's 2 in as many games for the Cardinals, as we've actually had 4 this season coming in. 2 by Slanker, 1 by Davis, 1 by Nugent. And now Slanker with the hat trick of grand slams, as Nugent is the batter. How quickly I forget. We just had one Tuesday night. This is the weirdest road trip I've ever had. I'm just going to throw that out there. Had to pack for a midweek game, a stay in a hotel, and a flight the next morning. And Brian Mundorf, who takes care of all of the travel options, agreed that it had been a very strange tour. But the 10th home run for both Jimmy Nugent and Ben Slanker are grand slams, as that was 103 off the bat and just a majestic shot into right of center field at 401 feet. So 103, 400, a grand slam that will chase Dorn. And right now the Miami fans want to utter expletives when talking about Dorn. Ironically, The Cardinals fighting to within five. And another arm for the Hurricanes is Trackman actually keeps hang time as one of its 50-some analytic variables. And that ball hung up in the air for 5.1 seconds. And honestly, if it weren't for the run by the new center fielder, Torres, it looked like a no-doubter off the bat. Michael Allman had it. But Torres went to the wall like he thought he had a shot at it. The last with three grand slams in a season was Bingo Bango Bianco. Ben hit one against the directional Michigan. But in 22, he had a trio of round trippers with the bases juiced. And before that, we'd have to go back, I think. It's not the most common occurrence in baseball, but Slanker has done it three times, and the Cardinals have done it five. And now the new pitcher is my favorite name on this roster, number 24, Packy Bradley Cooney. Packy, first name, Bradley hyphen Cooney, the 6'2 grad from Woburn, Mass. And if you're familiar with the shipping off to Boston from the departed, you can assume that with a last name like Cooney, that this young man is Irish in heritage. He was at Alabama last year, six appearances, a 1080 ERA, 25 appearances, six saves at Campbell in 2024. He spent 2 years at CCBC Essex in Rossville, Maryland. Played some men's basketball in high school, and he's got a bachelor's degree in human environmental science. Packy Bradley Cooney, the new pitcher for the Miami Hurricanes. 17 appearances, 1-2, a 5.51 ERA, a save, 16 and a third innings, 11 runs, 10 earned, 12 hits, 12 walks, 17 Ks, three doubles, a home run, a 200 opponents average, and two hit batters. Cade Elam, the batter. Cade's had a good 0-for-3. The ball he hit in the seventh was tattooed to center field at over 100 miles per hour. It went 388 feet, but he had nothing to show for it. Bradley Cooney delivers strike one on an 83-mile-an-hour off-speed pitch. I just can't get over how much I like the name. He is definitely on the all-name team. Wave and a miss there. Fastball slider guy. Up to 93 with a heater, and it is a slider fest to righties, as Cade Elam is finding out quickly with an 0-2 count. One out, nobody on. Four home on the swing by Slanker, two walks ahead of it. Third pitcher of the inning for Miami, the 0-2 delivery. And I think Derek Mollica might have watched our Thursday game with Wake Forest, because he has flinched a couple times on breaking balls. If you don't remember that, two different umpires got knocked out of the game getting hit by a pitch. With one out, the 1-2 popped up, headed straight up the elevator shaft. Throwing the mask is Alvarez, and behind the logo, he's got it for the out. Adam Vrabel had a couple of those from a practice standpoint in infield-outfield pregame, as Elam gives a scouting report to the on-deck batter, George Baker. You'll recall that Nugent opened this rally with a one-out walk and was replaced by pinch runner Campbell, Kyle Campbell pinch running. So knowing that Baker's going to come in, he replaces Zach Davis here in the nine hole.
3: Your attention, please. The pinch hitter is number 14.
0: Be interesting to see if Ali Sayah feels healthy enough to come in, but I'm assuming they wouldn't make this move if he didn't. Baker trying to turn it over to the top of the order by getting on base. George in from the left side with the righty on the mound, and Cooney Bradley delivers a strike, 0-1. Kind of an even split fastball slider for lefties. He went heater first pitch to George. Batting 224 with a home run and seven driven in. The 0-1. Out of play left side. That one woke up a fan that had snoozed over in the bleachers down the left field line. 0-2 the count. Baker coming on as a pinch hitter. One of four this year, and the infield will shift severely as the third baseman Milano goes over to shortstop on the grass in the six hole. Two out, nobody on. The 0-2 pitch is way outside. One and two. Michael Torres came in the game defensively. We did not mention that. He is in center field. Here's the 1-2 pitch to Baker. Banged off the dugout railing. Kutch Mundorf doesn't even flinch. He's been around this game for 30 years plus. 1-2. Maniac is up on top of the Miami dugout. George Baker battling here with two out, nobody on. A grand slam by Ben Slanker has cut the lead to five. The 1-2. Wave and a miss at a slider. And down goes Baker on strikes. Louisville has gone down on strikes 10 times tonight. And the fans below me have enjoyed every last one of them. A big swing from Slanker. His third grand slam of the year. We head to the bottom of the eighth inning. 13-8. The Cards trail it. This is Louisville Baseball from Learfield.
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defensive changes for the Cardinals. Lucas Moore will be replaced by Alex Olisea in the batting order in the two-hole. He'll come in to play short here in the eighth inning. Campbell stays in the game to play right field. Crane moves into center. And Baker remains in the game to catch. Oh, and Drew Freeman has also come into the game, so my apologies. So Drew Freeman is catching. I thought they'd left Baker in, but it is Freeman catching. So I'm going to hope that that's a straight-up change, but Olisea would be scheduled to bat ninth in the ninth inning, or second. And A.J. Martin is at second base. And so wholesale changes for the Cardinals, and maybe a message to be sent. And so the infield so Elam's at short. Olisea did not enter the game. It's Hot, Elam, Martin, Davis around the infield. The outfield is Rose, Crane, and Campbell, and Freeman doing the catching. We'll get it sorted out. Here's a 2-0 pitch from Ballard, who it felt like was pitching an hour ago, and unfortunately it looks a little rusty. 2-0, now he gets a strike. 2-1 to Alvarez. Torres was a straight-up change for Galvin. I shouldn't say straight up. He came in for Galvin. Galvin moved the center fielder Peralta into right. And Torres is number 34 as the count is 2-2. The 2-2 pitch misses down and in. We are full. So three balls, two strikes, the payoff pitch from Ballard. Roped into left field, Zion Rose came in and then backs up and reaches up to make the play, one down. The old L7 stands for laser, 104 off the bat. Our batting order might be a mystery, but we think Martin came in to bat ninth. Obviously, Elam and Crane and Campbell don't change where they're at. But we'll monitor that as we get to the ninth inning. We can tell you that Sheehan is the batter with one out, nobody on. He bounces one to short. Elam, his first chance over there this year, and looks easy. Two away. I tell you what, Cade Elam has been a busy man. I keep saying that. Let's support that. Elam has 7 assists. That is a large number for a second baseman, now shortstop. And an encouraging outing for Ballard here as he gave up the leadoff walk and has retired the next three, trying to complete it. And I couldn't have jinxed him anymore if I tried. He puts a breaking ball right into the back of Milano, who has 3 hits and 4 trips. Nicholas, come on. Just every once in a while, these guys could make me look smart. That would be really helpful. It's hard to do, folks. Many have tried. Many, many have failed. Cardinals have battled back in this one on the big swing from Slanker, down 13-8. Trying to keep it there is Ballard, and he delivers a strike 0-1. Peralta is 0-2 with 2 walks, 2 runs scored. I did not make out what the chant was there. Here's a chopper to first. Waiting on it is Tag Davis. He steps on the bag, and that's a great inning from Nicholas Ballard. Anybody's a viable option at this point in time. You can throw strikes and get outs. You're going to get innings. We go to the ninth. Cards need a rally. They're down 5. It'll be the top of the order when we come back.

0: Louisville Athletics and the unofficial beer of yelling.
1: That was a strike!
0: From your couch. Bold, crisp, and just spicy enough to make your rival's fight song sound like a lullaby. If the feathers ain't flying, you ain't trying. Goodwood Brewing. Ruffling feathers since 1798. Brewed to bring the heat and the wins.
2: Ben Slanker's 10th home run of the season on an 0-2 pitch, his third grand slam of the year. Another Cardinals home run presented by Jack in the Box, official burger of the Louisville Cardinals. Get so much more. Our rhythmically challenged fans enjoying a night at the ballpark here. Zion Rose has doubled in three trips with a walk and a run scored. And Lyndon Glidewell, one of the two closers for Miami, is on to pitch. They're not wasting any time. They're going right to one of their closers. And so it is number 8, Glidewell. Both teams with the pitcher wearing number 8 and 9. Glidewell is a 6'2 senior righty from Temecula, California. He went to Orange Coast College and then went to Austin Peay. Temecula, California to Clarksville, Tennessee. This sounds like a musical journey. And I know that Tucson to Tucumcari, Tehachapi to Tonopah all exist in a song. But I don't know that Temecula does. But Clarksville certainly does. And he was second team All-Atlantic Sun last year as a weekend starter for Austin Peay. So Glidewell on to pitch. 3-0 with a 3.14 ERA and 22 appearances. One start. He has three saves. 28 and two-thirds innings, 10 runs, 18 hits, 10 walks, 44 Ks. First pitch from Glidewell misses in to Zion Rose, 1-0. Opponents hitting just 175, three doubles, two home runs, four hit batters. Glidewell fires a called strike on the outside, 1-1 the count. Gladwell's fastball, 88 to 91 with a change in a slider, and he is fastball heavy. He tends to drop the release point on the secondary pitches as this one's banged back to the netting. It's 1-2 to Zion Rose. Rose, you may recall, hit a double into the right field corner. I think he felt it had a chance to leave the yard, and I'm not going to lie, I was kind of right there with him. Williams tracked it, though, and played it off the wall. Zion walked and scored in the sixth. This one's laced into left center field, a base hit. Torres is over, and Rose many times would take that turn and go for two, but give credit to Torres. He got a great jump on that. But Zion Rose hit that baseball 108 miles per hour, and it was off speed. It was 83 coming in. It's hard to generate more power than that on a base hit. So that brings up Drew Freeman. And the three as a second digit could be deceiving, but Drew's a right-handed batter, so Lucas Moore no longer in the game. First pitch, and he bangs it foul off the netting 0-1. Drew, such a likable kid, back in his home state, technically. He finished up at Parkland, Florida. I believe he grew up in South Carolina. Three-time national champs at Stoneman Douglas, four-time state champs. Freeman, minimal opportunity, but he's been ready when the bus stops and the pickoff goes off the helmet of Rose and bounces into foul territory, and Rose takes off for second. Nobody knew where that was for a moment. The first base umpire, Linus Baker, was all kinds of befuddled, and even Adam Vrabel wasn't sure what was going on, but I think the pick hit Zion right in the helmet, launched straight into the air, and Zion's going to end up with a dirtied uniform at second base with nobody out. That is the ninth error on a pickoff by the Hurricanes, and they have 10 pickoffs, so there's not really an even-out proposition that you want. The called strike, to Freeman's confusion, puts the count at 0-2. Drew's played in six games, two starts, 2 of 8, a double, a home run, 3 RBI. He had that dramatic home run in a start. He has a runner at second base, nobody out. And he sends one foul off to the right side to stay alive. The memory's not what it used to be, but I think it was Western Kentucky that saw Freeman pick up

0: run. Hey, got it right. 13-8 our score. We're in the ninth inning. Leadoff man is at second base with nobody out. Another 0-2 to Freeman. And he bangs it foul again. Keep feeding him fastballs, and he's going to get on it. Freeman has one walk and three Ks. So 2 of 8, three strikeouts, two extra base hits. The pure emotion when he banged that home run against the Tops was one of the great moments of the year. Another 0-2. Got him looking. Called strike three. Breaking ball dropped right down the middle, and Freeman didn't seem to agree with the call, but that looked like an awfully good pitch from this seat. There's one away, and here's Tank Davis. 11 strikeouts for the Cardinals batters. And so here's Tag, 1 for 4 on the day. A look to the runner at second base, a wave and a miss, and a breaking ball, 0-1. Tag leading the nation in home runs and RBI, 30-84. He's so much more than that, but those numbers are unreal. The 0-1 away, 1-1 the count. Tag going without the batting gloves tonight. He taps the plate, adjusts the batting helmet. The sophomore from Philly awaits the 1-1. Swung on and roped to right field. Coming on is Williams, and he'll make the play. And then he shows off the arm with an unnecessary throw into the infield. You just hope one of those times that when somebody makes the unnecessary look at my arm throw, that the ball goes into the dugout. But no such luck there, and the Cards are down to their final out. So here's Campbell. He came on for Nugent, who had a nice day. 2 for 3, scored 3 runs, drove in a run. Runner at second base, Cards down 13-8. Wave and a miss by Campbell, 0-1, as he's over the top of the fastball. Kyle, limited duty as well, his first year of baseball. 34 games, 15 starts. When Rose was injured, he was in the lineup a few times. Hitting .237, a double and 6 RBI. He has 20 strikeouts, but he has 13 walks. His judgment at the plate of the zone is pretty good. But he has been beat occasionally by velo as he watches ball one away at 91 miles per hour. Two out in the ninth inning, a runner at second base, Cards down 5. Campbell trying to continue this one. A long look at the runner, the pitch to the plate. It's on the outside edge. It's 1-2, and the Cards are down to their final strike. So Rose at second base. The fans try to muster a 2-strike clap and get it going now. The 2 out, the 1-2 pitch. Up and away, 2-2. Campbell, a young man from Louisville Trinity High School, has an older sister, hopes to be a lawyer someday, criminal justice major. Zion Rose away from second base with 2 out, the 2-2 pitch. Misses down, and we are full. .138, Miami with the lead. We're in the top of the ninth inning. Runner at second, 2 out. The 3-2 pitch to Campbell. Swing and a miss, strike 3. And that's the ballgame. So strikeout number 12 of the night is the second for Glidewell. And that ends this ballgame by a final score of 13-8. Our postgame is next. This is Louisville Baseball from Learfield.
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8: R.E.M. with a song using a phrase that means losing your temper, losing your religion. Bringing us back, Cardinals surrender a 9-run fifth inning in a 13-8 loss to Miami. 13 runs, 14 hits, 2 errors by the Canes, 8 stranded. Louisville with 8 runs on 9 hits, no errors, and 5 left on base. Miami 34-14, 14-11 in ACC play. The Cards, that shirt number 27 has been a tough one to give away. It's 6 straight losses now, 26-24 and 10-15 in ACC action. Trying to keep an eye out on Stephen Williams and his departure down to the field to get the headset to head coach Dan McDonnell. And they're always at a new stadium. There's different angles and different places to look to see where he might be. But we're keeping an eye out for Stephen, as coach is certainly ready to go. The winning pitcher is Rob Evans. He improves to 9-3 and is making a pretty firm claim to be first team all ACC with that 9-3 mark. He gave up 2 earned runs over 6 plus innings of work. Again, the losing pitcher Ty Stark saddled with the loss. He falls to 1-1. Wyatt Danilevich was forced out, which appeared to be some cramping. He had gone 4 strong innings, got the first out of the fifth, and then had to exit. And the bullpen combo of Stark and Michael really struggled. Schweitzer ended up getting tagged for a few runs as well. And Ballard with an inning and a third hitless to close things out. Again, 13-8, the final score. Head coach Dan McDonnell joins us now. And, well, coach, that 9-run fifth inning was just more than your team could overcome. You get off to a great start. You have a punch back late in the game with the slanker swing. But this is all about going 1-0, and I know today didn't go your way. Okay, we're having some technical difficulties on our end. We're unable to hear coach at this moment, and we'll maybe try to reestablish with Steven again, but we may not be able to have a post game. And yeah, it looks like we are unable to get this one through. So our apologies. Coach is always willing to chat with us, but something going on with the headset tonight, so we will not have a conversation with coach. As you can imagine, his frustration continues to mount. He's had that 1-0 win the day theme, and the team has lost 6 consecutive games. So another tough loss for the Cardinals as he's continuing to try to give away shirt number 27, but the Cards edging ever closer to the 500 mark in what's been a disappointing 2026. We'll put our final break up against the billboard. That's our copyrighted broadcast, an exclusive presentation of Learfield under the broadcasting rights granted by the University of Louisville. Reuse of this presentation is prohibited without the expressed written consent of U of L and Learfield. Announcers are provided by Learfield and approved by U of L. Thanks again to Leo Toby for his work back at the studio. Our next broadcast is tomorrow night. It's the Cards in Miami, their senior night festivities coming up. Pregame, we'll have that again. First pitch is at 7:02. We'll be on with the pregame at 10 before the hour. Once again, your final score from Coral Gables. Miami with the victory, 13-8 the final. My name is Sean Moth. We'll see you at the ballpark.
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7: Lakers and Thunder, game two action going on. Matter of fact, it's at the half right now. I'm Q Myers. The Lakers have a one-point lead, 58-57. LeBron James, 10 points. Austin Reeves has 13 of his own, while SGA, Shea Gilgeous-Alexander, has 11 for OKC. Oklahoma City has a 1-0 series lead. Earlier in the evening, the Pistons, they took a 2-0 series lead versus the Cavaliers after getting the 107-97 victory over Cleveland. Cade Cunningham had 25 points and 10 assists on the night while playing 42 minutes. Tobias Harris dropped in 21 of his own. Donovan Mitchell, he had 31 points for Cleveland, but James Harden, not enough. 10 points, he was 0-for-4 from three-point land, and 4 turnovers, only 3 assists. Game 3 is coming up Saturday in Cleveland. Again, the Cavaliers find themselves down 0-2. In the NFL, former 49ers free agent wide receiver Juwan Jennings and the Vikings have reached an agreement today on a one-year $8 million deal with a chance to make up the $13 million. That's per his agent, Drew Rosenhaus. The Vikings, they lost Jalen Naylor this offseason. He signed a three-year $35 million deal with the Raiders, and now they've replaced him with Juwan Jennings. And the secret that wasn't really a secret, the men's and women's NCAA basketball tournaments are officially expanding to 76 teams. The NCAA announced that on Thursday. First time the men's tournament has expanded since 2011. First time the women's tournament has expanded since 2022. For more scores and analysis, check out ESPN.com and the all-new ESPN app. Coming up, more game night with home team Brandon Leak and me, Q Myers, here on ESPN Radio and the all-new ESPN app.
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2: Jenkins will advance to the cross half court. Cleveland will concede. 5 seconds left. Final score here in Detroit. Pistons 107, Cavaliers 97. A 2-0 lead for the one seed in the East.
3: Don't look now, but here comes the Pistons. Struggled in the first series, not so much in the second round, going up against the Cleveland Cavaliers, and now they have a 2-0 series lead. That final call courtesy of ESPN Radio. 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I'm Q Myers, and home team commanding 2-0 lead right now for the Pistons. I know there's a couple games going back to Cleveland starting on Saturday in game number 3, but now the Cavaliers have put themselves in a situation where it's must win. You can't drop game number 3 on Saturday.
4: Yeah, you do. And you just start making your reservations for Cancun because you're not coming back against a tough, rugged, well-playing defensive team like the Pistons. It is the season or else for the Cavaliers, and they put themselves in this position. I like what I'm seeing from the Pistons because I like that kind of basketball, Q. Mm-hmm. Yeah, everybody knows basketball is a team sport. Everybody has a role. I don't like all of that team stuff. I like the alpha dog leading the way. I like option number 2, and then whoever option number 3 is playing his position. And that's what's happening when you see Cade Cunningham getting his ability to score and do it early and late. You're seeing Tobias Harris pick up the slack, and you're seeing Duncan Robinson do what they need to do. They are playing their roles, and what you're not seeing at this point from the Cavaliers is any semblance of that. Is Donovan Mitchell, and nobody is helping him to the same degree. And it better not, or as we say here in Atlanta sometimes, it bet not be the case that James Harden folds again when he doesn't even have to be the number one option. You know what he is right now? He's option 2 and option 4 is Donovan Mitchell. Then it goes to James Harden. Then it goes back to Donovan Mitchell. Then it goes maybe back to James Harden. That's how it should be in the fourth quarter. So it should be easier for him. But the Pistons, if you like a defensive team that has a superstar, that has some machismo, and has some no quit in them, and Cade Cunningham, you have to like what's going on in Detroit, up 2-0, the old school way.
3: Yeah, exactly. And the thing about it is, and we heard from Cade Cunningham earlier in the show, and you know, he even said that as well as he's playing and as well as his team is playing, he knows that there's areas that they need to clean up. So just think of them fine-tuning what they're already doing, and they're up 2-0. So look, I look at game 3 as a must-win for the Cavaliers. They almost need to win both at home, right? They don't want to go back to Detroit down 3-1. Right? I mean, that's just about game, set, match. It's almost like you're getting on the plane for your final voyage. You know what I mean? Like, if you go back to Detroit and you're down 3-1, you're just about cooked, man. Cleveland's got a problem. They've got a problem on their hands right now, down 0-2.
4: The best you can do is go back twice. You have to take care of business. And the sad part is, you know, the score was the score as you lose by 10, but they were right there on final approach in the fourth quarter. And you need to get a couple of stops. You need to get a couple of scores. Get a stop or two. Get an and-one and put the pressure on the home team to continue to make shots. Now, I don't think they would have folded anyway had it been a closer game the way Cade Cunningham. He was getting them in the post. He was getting fadeaways. Yeah. He was getting them off the screens. He was just handling business. But the point is, the Cleveland Cavaliers were in the game despite not getting a number 2 option to help out Donovan Mitchell. And unless James Harden finds a way to not do what he's consistently done the last 6 years in the postseason, the Cavaliers and the fans, they might be waiting on a bad outcome.
3: You know, the thing about it is I like Jared Allen a lot. I love the effort that he brings. I love the way that he works his tail off, and he's down there on the low blocks, and he's working in the paint. If he's your second leading scorer, you probably have a bad recipe, right? That's probably not a recipe for a win. You've got to have Mobley. You've got to have James Harden. You've got to have others step up as well. Again, I appreciate what Jared Allen's bringing to the table. Someone else has got to step up and help out Donovan Mitchell. Let's go back to Detroit and hear from the Cavaliers head coach, Kenny Atkinson.
0: Hey, Ken, you guys took a 81-79 lead early in the fourth quarter, and from that point on, you were outscored 28-16. How come you weren't able to build upon that momentum early in the quarter?
5: I really wish I had the film. I could, like, watch it real quick, but I think the thing that stood out to me was the offensive rebounds. I think they had 8 offensive rebounds in that fourth quarter, and that's a lot. The rebounding was, I thought we got some good stops, made some good defensive plays, and then we couldn't come up with the rebound. I thought the big one was, out of the timeout, you know, we said, man, just, we got to get this, you know, our box out responsibilities on the free throw, and they, you know, they miss, they get the offensive rebound, and they score. So, I don't know, we got to fix our rebounding. I think that's the main thing. I will say the positive about this. We +3 in the possession game. We gave ourselves a chance. Unfortunately, it was not a night where we shot the ball well. 7-for-32 from 3. That was a factor too.
0: You guys trailed by as many as 14 tonight, and you've fallen behind by double digits in 7 of the last 8 games that you played. How come this team is seemingly always fighting an uphill battle?
5: I know, and not a great start, you know, for that starting group. So, you know, we know the deal here. We got to look at everything. You know, is there a jolt from somewhere? We just got to look at everything. We tried to change up our coverages, tried to be a little more aggressive to get our mojo going. I don't know what it is with the start of games. I mean, they came out super aggressive, of course, but it's playoffs. Obviously, haven't figured that one out. Still back to the drawing board.
6: What are you seeing from James right now? 3-of-13, didn't score in that fourth quarter.
5: Yeah, I feel, you know, on me. You know, he took 2 shots in the second half. I'll put that on me. We tried to, I think the idea in the second half was to push the pace, and try to play quicker and get the ball up the court. And he was doing a great job getting off it. But our offense isn't at a point now, like when him and Don get off it, it should come back to them at some point. You know what I'm saying? And I felt that didn't. Both him and Don, you know, didn't kind of circle back to him. So we got to look at it. We can't have our Hall of Famer taking 2 shots in the second half. I'll take that one.
4: I got a pocket watch, Q. I'm sorry. I got a pocket watch now. James Harden has earned. He's earned more than $400 million worth of contract money. Throw in his endorsements, he's a $500 million dude. And to take 2 shots
3: right
4: in the second half,
3: yep.
4: I'm sorry, that's not on the coach. You have been to the playoffs enough. I can understand if this was your first ride and you have to learn the rigors of the postseason. He knows the rigors of the postseason. He knows what it takes in the fourth quarter. He knows what a collapse and a loss and close losses look like. It's the same old song yep. with James Harden. And unless he does what he's been paid to do repeatedly in different cities, in different stops, it is going to be the same result. He is going to get bounced with his team from the postseason because he has not been a better player like he's paid to be.
3: I'll tell you what, man, listening to Kenny Atkinson, he sounds defeated. You know, he sounds like he doesn't have an answer. As you heard him responding, he's like, well, you know, back to the drawing board. I don't know. And I'm not expecting coaches to have every answer or even give us every answer immediately after a game or any time during the press conference. But just listening to his tone, listening to the way that he was responding, sounds like a guy that truly home team doesn't have the answer right now. And that's a problem, especially when they're going back to Cleveland in a must-have game.
4: He's supposed to have 2 alpha dogs.
3: Yep.
4: He's supposed to have 2 heads of the snake. He's supposed to have 2 pointed spears to attack with when all else fails, when you're missing 3-pointers throughout the game, when you're getting demolished on the offensive glass. At the end of the day, you're down 6 with 3 minutes to go, and one guy, Spider Mitchell, is giving it to him, and the other guy, James Harden, is not. He should sound defeated. What, this is not a situation where it's a college coach trying to motivate the kid that just doesn't believe in himself. This is a Hall of Fame player that won't play like a Hall of Fame player once again in the postseason.
3: Well, let's hear from that Hall of Fame player on what led to the struggles tonight.
7: Just missing shots. Second half, I think I took two shots, but I think the ball was moving. Here we're getting better shots. You know what I mean? So just picking and choosing my spots and figuring out what works, what doesn't work for the betterment of the team.
3: All right. Well.
4: All right.
3: I mean, that's just picking up the company line, right? Only took two shots again. That's on him for only taking two shots. But this
4: when
3: is
4: he taking responsibility, Q?
3: Exactly. Exactly. That's my thing. Like, hold on, dog. Two shots. You know that they need more than two shots from you, regardless, right? I mean, if you got to do some ISO James and again, at the very least, find your way to get to the free throw line. Get to the cup, get fouled, get to the free throw line. He knows how to manufacture free throws. I don't care how you get buckets. The Cavaliers need points from James Harden. They need contributions. He should be able to score, knock down shots. He's that good. He's a Hall of Famer for a reason. He's just not giving it to him in the postseason, and this is not anything new when it comes to James Harden. So now here you go. The Cavaliers find themselves down 0-2. Game 3 coming up Saturday back in Cleveland. He's home team Brandon Leak. I'm Q Myers. It's game night here on ESPN Radio and the ESPN app. Coming up next, the 30th WNBA season. It's going to tip off tomorrow night. A league poll among general managers reveals something very, very interesting that we're going to discuss next here on game night on ESPN Radio and the all-new ESPN app.
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0: NBA update.
1: Well, the Lakers are trying to make this a series. They're up 69-68, 7:24 left to go in the third quarter. Austin Reeves, how about this, home team? 21 points for Austin Reeves. And, again, the Lakers show has a one-point lead with 7:24 left to go in the third.
2: Well, you know, they're playing with some pride, playing with some passion. One thing about LeBron, you always have a coach on the floor.
1: Yep.
2: So even if you don't have the horses to run those races, I still don't think they have a shot. But playing with a coach on the floor, and while he is in his 40s, he can still direct traffic. He can still motivate. And he can still demand that his teammates give all that they can. So I'm showing a little grit out there in L.A. with the Lakers, you know, showing that they don't want to be swept and they want to try to take home court advantage.
1: Well, that's the thing about it. You know, all they got to do is keep doing what they're doing right now, which is hanging around. I mean, one-point lead here, go down 1 point, go down 2 points. As long as they hang around, they can get a couple buckets at the end and steal it. What they can't do is get down 10. They can't get down 15. That horse ain't going to run, right? That horse is going to say, I'm going to sit this one out, coach, right? I'm not running like that. But if they hang around and they're within a bucket, two buckets, then they're going to feel like that they can make some moves. So I give the Lakers a lot of credit. You know, they can't let the Thunder get going, get running, because when the Thunder start running, it's like that the Kentucky Derby, right? It's the fastest couple minutes in sports. It's over. Next thing you do, you look up and you got caught from behind. Right? You got caught from behind. What happened? I thought, hey, home team, no joke, man. I don't mean to derail this conversation. I was watching the Kentucky Derby, and I had horse 15, and I'm telling people, like, man, horse 15 is going in the wrong direction. Then all of a sudden someone says, oh, man, 15 is making a move. And so I'm excited. I'm seeing the 15 on the outside. But 15 on the outside was really 19. So I'm
2: screaming and hollering for no reason.
1: Hey, Doug, I'm up here saying, oh, my gosh, 15's going to do it. 15's going to do it. Then 19 wins. None of us know. None of us that are at the spot we're watching know that it's not 15. I'm getting high fives. I got people pointing across the room at me. They're like, how did you know? And I was like, I don't know, man. I just got lucky. Then all of a sudden someone's like, oh, dog, that's 19, not 15.
2: Oh, man. You know what, Q? I can one-up you. We had an online field of 64 bracket at the radio station here in Atlanta, 680 The Fan. And for whatever reason,

0: If you don't know what that is, go ahead and write it down and read it. 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I'm Q Myers. 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
4: I gotta say it was a good day.
0: It was a good day. It's going to be a good day. WNBA season number 30 gets going tomorrow night. Looking forward to that. We are the home of women's college basketball here at Game Night. We're also the home of the WNBA here on Game Night on ESPN Radio and the ESPN app. And there was a GM survey. I want to get your thoughts on this, home team, that reveals Paige Bueckers, not Caitlin Clark, but Paige Bueckers is the players that GMs would want to start a franchise with. Oh. Paige Bueckers had 33% of the votes, Caitlin Clark 20%, and, well, the person that I would have picked, Asia Wilson, had 20%
5: yeah.
0: as well.
5: That's where I would go.
0: How is that possible? That's only 73%. I'm not a mathematician, but that's only 73. What did the other ones just decide to sit it on out? What are we doing?
5: Yeah, and I'm an English major, but my Morehouse math tells me 73%. That's the number that I come up with as well, Q. Yeah, I don't agree with those voters. I'm starting mine with Asia Wilson. That's just me.
0: Yep.
5: If I have ladies standing on a court and I get to pick first, that's who I'm picking. The Paige Bueckers, Caitlin Clark situation. Now we have a conversation.
0: Right.
5: Obviously, Caitlin Clark is still the most dominant force in the WNBA as far as, you know, ticket value, marquee value, gamesmanship, scoring, and what she's able to do for her team. Paige Bueckers, you know, now after those injuries in college, able to get to the WNBA. They're different players, and I think they are going to be equally as effective. I don't know how to have the conversation without making a comparison, Q. You know, I'm looking at Caitlin Clark, and I see Steph Curry. She can hit the three-pointers. She can get the assists, facilitate, help out our offense, get in there and get a few tough rebounds as well. Paige Bueckers, I see maybe more of an more all-around, smoother game.
0: Yep.
5: She can hit the three. She can take you coast to coast. She can get you in the post. She can help out her teammates. She can hit the boards. She can get to the free throw line. So I'm trying to see if she's Shai Gilgeous-Alexander. Is she Devin Booker? You know, they're right. equally as talented. They just do it differently. And, you know, if you want to say you want to take Paige over Caitlin, okay. I mean, you're not going to lose in a bar bet.
0: No.
5: But, you know, Caitlin Clark, you know, certainly stricken with the injuries last year, didn't have a chance to have a full line of her second year in the league. Now we'll see if both ladies can stay healthy and see how it plays out this year.
0: Yeah, that's going to be the biggest key, is both the ladies being healthy, but they're both dogs. I mean, they both can get after it in a major way, and Asia Wilson the same. You know, again, I think that 33 and then 20% is a huge gap. I would love to sit down in a room and hear the explanation behind that. Not that I think that any one of those three is a bad choice. Like, I want it to be known that I think that you can start a franchise with any of them. Like I said, that wouldn't be my preference. I would go with Asia Wilson, but that's just me. I just think she's the best women's basketball player in the game today. Right? And that's my reasoning. I'll stand on business. I think that there's not a better player in the league right now than Asia Wilson. Bottom line.
5: She's Shaq.
0: Simple.
5: She's Shaq.
0: Right.
5: She's prime Shaq, and there was nothing you do with prime Shaq. There's nothing you can do with prime Asia. And, you know, when it comes down to at the end of the day, when things are close, you take the bigger player. So give me the big. She's the big, and she's the MVP, and she's the champion. So, yeah, I'm starting my franchise every time, 1,000 times out of 1,000 with Asia Wilson.
0: Well, you know, the one thing I can say about the WNBA that I'm very excited about is that there's a lot of talent all the way across the board now, where there was a team here, a team there, and then that was it. You could almost fast track and say, oh, the Aces and the Liberty are going to be in the finals. Now there's teams like Indiana. Now there's teams, obviously, the Liberty, right? The Aces, they're going to be there, right? The Golden State Valkyries, they're a really good squad. I mean, there's teams that are very, very talented. ATL, you know about the ATL. They're really good, right? I mean, that's the beautiful thing about it now, is that I feel like there's so much talent across the league.

0: it's not, you can't fast track anymore. Now you got to let them play the season out.
1: Yeah, and yeah, I don't want to be disrespectful, but it really is the starting line. With their new CBA, yep. with the attention, with the media deals, with expansion coming, it really is a starting line for the WNBA, and they're starting off with great ladies and a great opportunity.
0: Absolutely, absolutely. Coming up next, the NCAA basketball tournament, it's officially expanding. 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
14: Hey, it's Evan Cohen. Coming up Friday, we'll react to Lakers Thunder and Pistons Cavs Game 2. 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
1: The Lakers are doing exactly what home team and me said they cannot do. Get down double digits. They're down 85-74 right now. 2:26 left to go in the third quarter. Uh-oh, look out. There's trouble in the Thunder and Lakers series. Game number two, OKC already has a one-game lead in the series. The Lake Show's trying to tie things up, but this is not the position they want to be in late in the third quarter. We'll continue to update you as that game rolls on. Earlier in the evening, the Pistons, they took a 2-0 lead in their best-of-seven series against the Cavaliers, 107-97. Cade Cunningham, 25 points, 10 assists. He got the job done for Detroit. Donovan Mitchell, he got the job done for Cleveland, 31.6 rebounds. James Harden, not so much. 10 points, 0 for 4 from three-point land, 4 turnovers, only had 3 assists. Cavaliers find themselves in a terrible situation down 0-2. Game 3 is coming up Saturday in Cleveland. And in the NFL, the Vikings add former 49ers wide receiver Juwan Jennings. They agreed to a one-year, $8 million deal with a chance to make up to $13 million. The Vikings, they lost Jalen Naylor this offseason after he signed a three-year, $35 million deal with the Raiders. Now they have replaced him with one Juwan Jennings. For more scores and analysis, check out ESPN.com and the all-new ESPN app. Coming up, the NCAA tournament is expanding. That's coming up next on Game Night with home team Brandon Leak and me, Q Myers, here on ESPN Radio on the all-new ESPN app.
2: Coming up on the Friday edition of Unsportsmanlike with Chris Canty, Michelle Smallman, and me, Evan Cohen. 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
0: 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The Lakers can't trust it. The Lakers can't trust the fact that they were hanging around. I was giving them props. They're staying where they need to be. One score here, one score there, a bucket here, a bucket there. Next thing you know, they're down 11. So not a good place to be in with 2 minutes left to go in the third quarter, down 86-75.
1: We have a saying in the South, Q, bless their hearts, because that's about where it's going to be. You know, you have to give them credit.
0: Oh,
1: they're scrappy.
0: Man.
1: They were fighting. Have LeBron, Austin Reeves is balling out tonight for the first half and some of the third quarter. You gave all you had, but you get down. We begged them. Do not get down double digits to this Thunder team, or it's going to be curtains. And it looks like it is going to be curtains unless there is a magnificent fourth quarter on tap by the Los Angeles Lakers.
0: You know, it's so funny, man. I had someone call my local show here in Las Vegas that's from the South, and he said, you know, we've got a saying, just like you just said, bless their hearts or bless their little hearts. And he said, it's the most disrespectful, nice statement you could ever make. Oh, bless their little hearts.
2: Yeah. I had no idea what it meant when I moved to Texas, and I thought it was a positive thing.
0: Oh, no. Oh, no, my brother.
2: So I'll go ahead and do this for myself here.
0: There you go.
1: A nice insult is what it is.
0: Absolutely, absolutely. So when you say that, that just makes me laugh, man. And that's exactly how a lot of folks are as they're looking at the Lakers and the Thunder. Again, it's game night here on ESPN Radio and the ESPN app. But I'll tell you this, man. We've known about this for a while. The NCAA tournament had a chance to expand. We knew that he was probably going to do it. The NCAA made it official for the men's and the women's tournament on Thursday, expanding to now 76 teams. I don't know how you feel about it, home team, but I don't think we need 76 teams, but I get it. They're going to claim its opportunity. I'm going to claim it's the almighty dollar.
1: It is, and I don't have a problem with it, and I'll tell you why.
0: Okay.
1: Because what we do in sports is expand. We expand seasons. We expand postseasons. You know, the NFL used to be a 14-game season. And then it went to 16 games. Oh, did we go crazy? Did it make the game worse? No. Then they went from 16 to 17. Oh, my God, is an uneven number of games. Did it ruin the game of football? No. It used to not have a super wild card weekend, and they added more teams. Oh, my God, super wild card weekend. Are we not going to watch it? Yes, you are. And I think the same applies to, you know, the NCAA tournament. You can pull any sport, the play-in tournament, basketball, wild card teams in baseball. It is an adjustment emotionally, but once you get past that, it's more games. If you like to wager, it's more to wager on. And for teams who would either be going to the NIT or declining NIT invitations and ending a season, at least it's one more opportunity to get some more work for the guys coming back next year. One more opportunity to have things continue. And who knows, maybe an opportunity for a team that was just outside to get in and win a couple of games.
0: Well, that's what Texas was this past year, right?
1: From
0: They had to play their way into the actual field of 64. That's the thing about it. That's why I say I don't think we need it to go to 76, because the tournament still doesn't start till Thursday. Right? I mean, that's when it officially starts. Now we're going to see early on, right? With the increase of 76, the first four doubleheaders on back-to-back days in Daytona will be replaced by a 12-game opening round, right? The Tuesday and Wednesday of the men's tournament will feature 12 games played by 24 teams in two different cities. It's like an ultimate AAU competition, right? It's like I said, the Thunder Invitational, like it's going to be the NCAA Invitational going on for the first couple days. Again, I get it. I do appreciate the run that some teams could go on. And, you know, again, I'll give Texas a lot of credit. They made the most of their opportunity, but that's going to be every once in a while. That's not going to be consistent.
1: Yeah, nobody's going to make a run with an extra round all the way to the Elite Eight or, you know, to the Final Four. So you can 86 that thought. But, you know, the fact that basketball won't be over, and, you know, who knows, maybe stars and, you know, look, you know, being selfish, if you want to see teams take other players, you know, a star that makes it into the, you know, this version of the tournament now and swaps teams next year, maybe can be a bigger star the next year we see them. So I don't see the problem. It's clearly about money. Yeah. You're going to get doubleheaders, more commercials in, you know, more sponsors in. And I just like when basketball is not over. And, you know, what would you rather have if you are a team that missed the postseason, you know, to take any team from any conference? Would you rather, oh, well, we didn't earn it. We'll try better next year. It's better for the game if we get to the other teams in the conference that made it. Or would you rather just see your team go and your fan base have one more postseason, or maybe have a chance to see something great, a buzzer beater and an opening round doubleheader of an extended playoff format? I just think more games is better, and it's always going to be something that somebody's not going to like, but I think overwhelmingly the teams that get in last will be the teams going out first anyway, so it's really not that big of a deal when it's all said and done.
0: I love more games. Don't get me wrong. And for people like us, we love this anyway, right? I mean, if I'm going to be watching the games, I'll be watching the games. That's what I'll do, right? It's better than watching whatever rerun would be on of some corny TV show that I'd be watching if I wasn't watching sports anyway. With that being said, though, now where's the value in the conference tournaments? Is it still there at all? I mean, look, coaches have already kind of talked about conference tournaments where they're like, eh, don't really need them that well or that much. Now if you have an expanded NCAA tournament, it feels like you just devalued even more your conference tournament.
1: But haven't you already done that? I mean, if the conference tournament is supposed to mean so much, how come the SEC got 10 teams in? How come the Big Ten got 9 teams in?
0: Well, we thought Ohio wasn't going to get in. Remember, we thought they were.
1: Exactly.
0: We thought they weren't going to get in because they took one L. We're like, they're not going to make it.
1: In their tournament.
0: Right.
1: Now all of a sudden they have to fight for their lives and wait on Selection Sunday. So what is the value of the tournament? You know, it's just one of those things where I get it. You know, 64 felt like the perfect number. You want to call it 68 with the first four playing their way in, you know, on the weekend. Okay, so be it. But I just think it's more games, it's more opportunities, it's more coaching, it's more basketball, it's more to wager on. There's more positive than negative when you expand a tournament.
0: Well, speaking of Miami, Miami University AD David Sandler was on Amber and Ian talking about the expansion and if this does not help mid-majors.
3: These teams that are in the power conferences, they never slide off the bubble. Like, they get so much grace period at the end of the year where they can lose games down the stretch and they still stay on the bubble. Our level, you lose one, two times, you're done. There's no room for error whatsoever. And so to me, when you start expanding this thing and there's still those losses at the end of the year for the mid-major schools, they're still going to slide off of it. The people that are going to stay there and they're going to stay in that first four out, next four out, they're going to be the, you know, the teams that are 10th, 11th, 12th place in those big conferences. Those conferences have gotten so big that they don't play everybody equally in their leagues. The schedules are unbalanced. It's really hard to figure out. There's not a lot of head-to-head matchups anymore like there used to be in the old days when you really knew who the best teams in the conferences were. So you're kind of throwing darts a little bit at the end with computer rankings and metrics and all these different things. And they all those metrics favor the power conference schools. And so they're going to stay in those bubble conversations just even more and more, just further down their standings. That's all that's going to happen.
1: He's absolutely right. And it's akin to the college football playoff, you know, expanding to 16 or 24 maybe one day. You know, I think what people just have to accept is college sporting events are not what you used to see. They're not what you grew up on. They're not going to have the same emotional ties. It is a TV show.
0: Yes.
1: And the TV show is better to have more teams from the ACC, more teams from the Big 12, more teams from the Big 10, more teams from the SEC. And he's absolutely right. This does not benefit the mid-majors. And mid-major teams are still going to have to win their conference championships. You're not getting the runner-up or the best team that should have gone that didn't make it. You can forget about that. This is going to be another TV show where big audiences, big cities and big fan bases travel, turn on the TVs, and buy the products that are being advertised on these commercial breaks.
0: So now you're just going to get the entire SEC in the tournament, the entire Big 12 in the tournament, the entire Big 10 in the tournament. That's what it's going to be.
1: What do you think?
0: Simple.
1: Is that going to differ from anything when college football expands? When
0: no.
1: you think they're going to have a couple of freelance small schools come in? No, no, no. The big boys with the big pockets and the big fan bases and the big TV numbers and the big wagering numbers, those will be the teams that will be invited. And I don't see ultimately how that's a bad thing.
0: What's going to happen? What this is ultimately going to do, the way this is going to work here in this house right here in Studio Q where I'm at, my dad always comes to town for the NCAA tournament. He always makes his way to town. So all that's going to do is give him a couple of days earlier to get in town.
1: He's got another day. He's got doubleheaders, Q.
0: Yep.
1: It's how does he lose? He can't lose with more basketball.
0: Exactly, exactly. So this is right up his alley. He's like, more games? That's more time at my son's house. I'm good. He gets catered for a couple more days. We get to take care of him. That's what's all being said and done with the NCAA tournament expanding to 76 teams. He's home team Brandon Leak. I'm Q Myers. It's game night here on ESPN Radio. Coming up next, the Lakers. Uh-oh, looks like trouble. Plus, we'll hear from Cade Cunningham after the Pistons' big win tonight. That's coming up next here on game night on ESPN Radio on the all-new ESPN app.
4: 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Up 2-0 over the 76ers. We head to Philadelphia for game 3. 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

0: Cunningham on the left. Step back three for Cunningham. Good! Woo-hoo! Cunningham with 23 down the stretch here. Trying to bring it home. It's 101-92.
1: And, well, Kay Cunningham and the Pistons, they brought it home. They got the dub 107-97 over the Cavaliers. Now have a 2-0 series lead. It's game night here on ESPN Radio, the all-new ESPN app, SiriusXM Channel 80, and tune in. 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He's home team Brandon Leak. I'm Q Myers, and again, the Cavaliers are now down 0-2. They're headed back to Cleveland Saturday for game three, but find themselves in a position that they did not want to be in, while the Pistons feel like, okay, we're cooking with grease, we're cooking with gas, we're trending in the right direction. After struggling in the first series against the Magic, now they're right where they want to be, even though they're going to face a very hostile environment in game number three back in Cleveland.
2: I look at this Pistons situation as making the best of a second opportunity. They could have had a disastrous season, a historically awful ending when a 8 seed takes you to 7 games, and you lose that, you go into the history books, your coach is starting to be questioned, and you have, you don't want to say wasted, you have certainly not done all you could do. And now that they bounce back from that brink of elimination with the Magic taking them to 7 games, it feels like they learned the lessons from that series, and they're just getting right to work. Cade Cunningham, he knows what it is. He has to be the lead dog. He goes over 40 minutes tonight. He gets a double-double. He wanted the ball late. He got the ball late. He scored the ball late. The Pistons defense is just absolutely what you want to have at the end of a ball game. And then you have your role players. If he's going to be the lead dog, then what is the role of Tobias Harris? What is the role of Duncan Robinson? And it's the fill of the box score when he gives up the ball and it's your turn to score. Those guys have done that, and that's why, along with the defense, they find themselves up 2-0.
1: I'm so glad you brought up the defense. To me, that's one of the biggest keys. Every time Cleveland got close, and look, there was a couple times down the stretch where they got close, but then they ratcheted up their defense. That was what Detroit was able to do. They were able to come up with a big steal, get a block, make a real contested shot for Cleveland, and Cleveland wasn't able to capitalize. That defense is something that is going to take Detroit a really long way, even when their shots aren't dropping, because then you can start to get some easy buckets. That's what you're seeing Detroit get, and Cleveland is not doing that. As a matter of fact, Cade Cunningham talked about that team's defense following the game.
3: Yeah, that side of the ball wins this game. That's our identity. And don't we want to impose ourselves all 4 quarters, but, you know, in winning time, we got to be locked in and we got to execute. So I thought we did a pretty good job tonight. They had a couple runs today that, you know, I wish we would have stopped earlier, but for the most part, we did a great job defensively.
2: There's a double whammy. You know, when you're playing good defense and you force a team to shoot 3-pointers and they're missing him, that's also, you know, a caveat of good defense. And the Cavaliers missed every 3-pointer in tarnation tonight. And it was because, I think, of the defense that the Pistons played all around. And you're shooting 42%. You're on the road. You have to overcome situations like that by having monster performances by your star players. And the Cavaliers got it from Donovan Mitchell, but they did not get it from James Harden.
1: Yeah, Donovan Mitchell, he gave him enough to win, right? 31 points, he gave him enough. He put in his part. There wasn't enough by his running buddy, James Harden. You got to give Jared Allen a lot of credit. He dropped in 22, but it still was not enough for the Cavaliers to get over the hump. It wasn't enough for the Cavaliers to get a dub, tie up this series, feel good about themselves, heading back to Cleveland. Here's Spider Mitchell following the game on what it takes to get over the hump and why they can't do it.
4: Timely makes by them, timely offensive rebounds, timely misses by us. I think all of that is a collective. And I mean, I go back and watch the film, but just my initial response is just they countered, they hit, and they did what they're supposed to do. They won 2 at home.
2: No one's going to take is an apology from James Harden. Right. I'm sorry, Spider. Man, you're balling out. I can do better. I don't know what it is, but when we get to Cleveland, you can bet on me to do better. They need somebody to help this man. Cleveland is one of the more rabid fan bases in the postseason. They deserve to have all cylinders firing, and they don't. And so, you know, James Harden needs to step it up. His personality is, you know, just not, you know, alpha dominant. Here we go. It's my fault. It's on me. But they're going to need some more. And this should be the last game The last game where James Harden is not the second leading scorer for the Cavaliers. I love Jared Allen. You want a big man who's able to operate like that and make his free throws. He's 8 of 10 from the free throw line. And you certainly want that kind of production. But this should be the last game of this series where Jared Allen is the second leading scorer for the Cleveland Cavaliers. It's 1-2-3 for the Pistons. It's Cade Cunningham. It's Tobias Harris. It's Duncan Robinson. And it needs to be 1-2 for the Cavaliers and Spider Mitchell and James Harden.
1: I would really like to see James Harden kind of get that narrative and clear it, that he can't get it done in the postseason, that he's a regular season guy, regular season MVP, regular season Hall of Famer. Postseason, he disappears. I would love to see that narrative go away. I'm not trying to continue to push the narrative, but he's doing that with his production.
2: It's not a narrative. It's true.
1: Well, I know. That's true. What I'm saying, but I would like to see him be able to get over that, but he just hasn't done it.
2: It would be nice, and it should be easier when you've played with Kevin Durant, when you've played with Russell Westbrook, when you played with Chris Paul, and now you're playing with Donovan Mitchell. You are playing with the all-time greats of the game, and now it is not charged upon you to carry the team. It's the same old song. Use your abilities that are going to get you to the Hall of Fame to get you to those kind of performances in the fourth quarter and quit leaving cities, coaches, and your other star teammates hanging.
1: I just want to hear Tupac go ahead and rock this. Now, you know what I mean? That's all I want to hear. That's what I'm waiting for. I'm getting in my zone, man. I'm getting in my Tupac go ahead and rock this. Because it is. It's the same old song, like you're saying, just like Digital Underground said back in the day. And it's unfortunate. A hell of a player. Right? We know that when James Harden is in his bag, it's a thing of beauty for his team. It's not really pleasing to my eyes because of the style of play, but we know how effective it could be for his team and how much he can help his team out. But right now, he's not helping his team.
2: And nobody's picking on him.
1: Right.
2: Every player, every great player is judged on postseason performances. And like I told you earlier, I'm a pocket watch too. Yep. You've been paid more than $400 million throwing your endorsements because of your greatness. You're over $500 million. You are closer to a billion-dollar player than not, and you are not giving those kinds of performances repeatedly, city to city, coach to coach, superstar teammate to superstar teammate. And at some point, he has to accept responsibility, and he needs to in game three, because Donovan Mitchell is laying it all out on the line. Even in the first round when he didn't have the greatest of series, he was given everything that he had, and it is time for James Harden at this point in his career to accept the responsibility when nights like this go. They were in this game in the fourth quarter despite missing every three-pointer. They were in this game despite getting mugged defensively. They were in this game despite Cade Cunningham going smooth off in the fourth quarter, and they didn't get it done because James Harden didn't get it done.
1: I had my guy, DJ Connect, hit me up, and he said, man, I was really rooting for Harden to finally get it done in the playoffs. Hopefully it'll come true in the next few games. Then he also doubled down and said, whose career would you rather have, Harden or Barkley? And he said, I mean, Barkley showed up in the playoffs, but he has no rings. And my response was, Barkley 100% of the time.
2: Every time.
1: Not even a question. It wasn't even a hesitation. I didn't even think about that question.
2: Oh, you're not a loser because your teams don't win a title. You are not a winner just because you are on a team where other people carry the load. And when you are charged with carrying the load, you need to carry the load that's too much to bear for the rest of a team or the rest of the city.
1: Yeah, Barkley ran into some guy you may have heard of, Michael Jeffrey Jordan. Yeah, yeah. He had a little something to say about it. What's up with Harden's legacy if he comes up short again? That's next on Game Night here on ESPN Radio on the all-new ESPN app.
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1: The Lakers are trying to hang around, but it may be too little, too late. I'm Q Myers, Game 2 action, Lakers and the Thunder. Right now, OKC is up 103-94. The Lakers, they'll go on a run. OKC will answer. They'll go on a run. OKC will answer. 6:47 left to go in the game. Chet Holmgren has 18 points and 4 steals, while Austin Reeves has 26 points for the Lakers. Earlier in the evening, the Pistons, they took a 2-0 series lead versus the Cavaliers with a 107-97 victory in game number 2. Cade Cunningham, 25 points, 10 assists. Donovan Mitchell, 31 points, 6 rebounds. Clearly not enough. Game 3 will be back in Cleveland coming up on Saturday. The NCAA tournament, it will expand. The men's and women's tournament, they're expanded to 76 teams. It was announced on Thursday by the NCAA. The first time the men's tournament has expanded since 2011. The first time the women's tournament has expanded since 2022. The expansion from 68 teams to 76 teams marks the men's tournament's largest increase since it moved to 64 teams back in 85. It went from 64 to 65 in 2001, then added 3 more teams in 2011 to form the first 4. For more scores and analysis, check out ESPN.com and the all-new ESPN app. Coming up, more game night with home team Brandon Leak and me, Q Myers, here on ESPN Radio and the all-new ESPN app.
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2: Jenkins will advance to the cross half court. Cleveland will concede. 5 seconds left. Final score here in Detroit. Pistons 107, Cavaliers 97. A 2-0 lead for the one seed in the East.
3: That's how the final call was right there. That's how the Pistons took a 2-0 series lead on the Cleveland Cavaliers, 107-97. 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ESPN app, SiriusXM Channel 80, and tune in. 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I'm Q Myers, and as they say, it gets late early. It's getting late early already in this series. Pistons and the Cavaliers, as Detroit now has a commanding 2-0 lead as they shift the series back to Cleveland for Game 3 coming up on Saturday.
4: Yeah, and great opportunity for Cleveland, and they just missed out right there in the final moments where you can steal a game down 6 points with 3 minutes to go, and they just didn't get it done. But it was more about Detroit. Their defense was better. Their superstar was better. Their three-headed monster with Tobias Harris and Duncan Robinson was better. Their shooting was better. Their offensive rebounding was better. They were the better team tonight. So you can look at it as, you know, well, Cleveland missed their opportunity, but they were beaten tonight at home by the Pistons, who look like they're ready to shift into another gear.
3: So let me ask you this. We spent a lot of times talking about James Harden. My guy DJ Connect hit me up and asked me about Barkley and Harden. If Harden doesn't get it done again, if he's not able to have success in the postseason, what is the story going to be with him besides what it already is, when it's great in the regular season, terrible in the postseason?
4: Well, he's going to be looked at as an all-time great and a Hall of Famer in the regular season, and his postseason legacy will be he comes up short. He's got every accolade you could want as an individual player. 11-time All-Star, 3-time scoring champ, MVP. He has everything production-wise that you want, but his production dips when he leaves the regular season and goes to the postseason.
3: Why is this so difficult? Why is it so difficult to translate, you know, and transition from the regular season to the postseason? And I know it's not for everybody, but again, you rattled off everything he is. He's going to be a Hall of Famer. I would feel like it would be easier for him to be able to have success in the postseason, especially this year when he's got the talent of Spider Mitchell next to him.
4: It's efficiency and decision making. He shied away from shots and he's missed shots. You know, there is nobody who's going to look and say when the Houston Rockets had the Warriors down, you know, 3-2, that team should not have gone to the NBA Finals, and they didn't. And the other part, Q, and look, I don't want to bang on James Harden. He's a great player, and I'll admit, part of my issue with him is kind of his persona. He comes across to me as aloof, detached sometimes, distant. Standoffish, and I don't like my superstar cut like that. I like my superstar cut like Charles Barkley. I got beat. Michael Jordan was better than me. I never thought any man was better than me. He was better than me. Reggie Miller didn't win, went a couple of times. Makes no excuses, is not aloof, out front, alpha dog. And so it's not like this is a one-time, one-shot window where we're, you know, just piling on James Harden. This is a sustained and consistent situation where he's played with the best of the best. Kevin Durant, Westbrook, Kyrie, Embiid, Chris Paul, Dwight Howard, Kawhi Leonard, Paul George. I mean, what else is needed with all of the accolades he has achieved? He's just not executing in the bigger moments, and that's just what it is. It's the same old song.
3: It really is. It really is. That song is on repeat now here on Game Night on ESPN Radio on the ESPN app, because that's what it is. And we're repeating the same conversation when it comes to James Harden, because he's repeating it throughout the course of his career and his postseason, more importantly. And that's unfortunate for a guy as talented as he is. Evan Cohen, part of Unsportsmanlike here on ESPN Radio, had this thought on James Harden going all the way back to the Oklahoma City Thunder.
5: Here's what it is with James Harden. Maybe Oklahoma City just had it right all along in big moments. Not for 82 games, but in big moments. Maybe he's just best as the sixth man. I don't mean to say that as an insult. The guy's a first ballot Hall of Famer. The guy's had an unbelievable career. The guy does something that no one else seemingly does anymore, which is play no matter what. He always plays, which I give him all the credit in the world for. But if you're the Cleveland Cavaliers, and we look back at this, and you lose this series, and you don't get over the hump here, and we look back at the move you made, and we sit there and say, you had to get to the conference finals or better, and your big move was trading for someone who is notoriously horrific in the postseason?
4: Look, I have never gotten into this business to be that guy that just screams and yells, you know, at elite athletes that have trained their lifetimes and sacrificed much to be where they are. You know, I'm a 5 foot nothing, 30 whatever percent body fat guy, and I'm not going to take away from the greatness of James Harden. But again, as a fan of basketball, I have a right to like what I like, and he never takes responsibility. And maybe that's what it is. You know, the list of players that he's played with, he's had enough help. You could go to Reggie Miller. Did he have the offensive firepower of a Kevin Durant with him? You go to Charles Barkley. Did he have somebody like Kyrie Irving playing with him? Those guys had to carry teams and came up short. James Harden has been the lead dog in different places, and that's a very interesting point that was just made. Why, if you were so supremely talented, why did Oklahoma City let him go so early?
3: Yeah, they did. You know, and when they did let him go, and he arrives in Houston, and man, all of a sudden he was the guy, right? I mean, he was the dude. He just wasn't able to get it done and hasn't been able to get it done for one reason or the other in the postseason. Like I said, I would love to see him show up really big, play some really big, meaningful games, help his team win, and say, okay, whew, got that off my back. But it just doesn't seem like that's coming anytime soon. It just really doesn't. And then you have his coach, Kenny Atkinson, responding like this about the struggles that he's had.
0: We took two shots in the second half. I'll put that on me. We tried to, I think the idea in the second half was to push the pace, you know, and try to play quicker and get the ball up the court. And he was doing a great job getting off it. But our offense isn't at a point now, like, when him and Don get off it, it should come back to them at some point. You know what I'm saying? You know, and I felt that didn't. Both him and Don, you know, didn't kind of circle back to him. So we got to look at it. We can't have our Hall of Famer taking two shots in the second half. I'll take that one.
4: What Hall of Famer takes two shots in the second half and doesn't take responsibility? I appreciate Kenny Atkinson. I understand the framework of we are in trouble and we don't need to have fracturing of anybody in the locker room right now. I totally understand that. He is a phenomenal coach, and he can find a way, if he gets James Harden to go, to coach his way into a better scenario. That being said, Q, that is a raggedy piece of sound. If I am a Cleveland Cavalier season ticket holder, if I'm a fan, I want to hear, I need a little bit more from James Harden. We can't go anywhere without James. James has to find a way to insert himself into the most meaningful moments. I can do my part, but we're going to need him to carry us along with Donovan the rest of the way. So to take responsibility, you know, at this point, this isn't high school. This isn't college. This is a players' league. And I'm sorry, that is one raggedy piece of excuse making for a guy who needs to step up in the postseason again.
3: And that's why they went and acquired him, was to give him that opportunity. He was going to help them be, you know, the guy to help them get over the hump. And if you have the talent of Donovan Mitchell next to you, That's a win. I mean, you said it multiple times. That's taking the pressure off of James, and he could still have an opportunity to step up and play his role. I just don't understand why it's such a struggle for both these guys, Spider Mitchell and James Harden, to get to the cup, right? Everyone's settling for three-pointers. You're seeing them settle for jump shots. They're not getting to the free throw line as much. Spider Mitchell did a much better job of it this game. James went there four times, and that was it. If your shot's not dropping, the one thing I do know, I don't have to be an NBA player to tell you that sometimes you just got to adjust what you do. If your jumper ain't dropping, then sometimes you just need to take it to the cup. And if you see the ball go through the rim a couple times from the charity stripe, then everything else becomes a little bit easier. And it's just not clicking for some reason or somehow. And maybe it's just Detroit's just that much better and they're overwhelmed. But I saw these struggles against Toronto as well.
4: Look, the bottom line is either do it or you don't. Do or do not. There is no try, Master Yoda. Now, the bottom line is this for me. If he scored 25 points tonight, nobody would be saying anything. To be beaten is a part of competition. And that would bolster, you know, his postseason resume if he's having monster games and coming up short. Then you can look at other elements. But when you go 3 for 13, 0 for 4 from downtown, and you have more turnovers than field goals made, that is an execution issue and another example of how he needs to step up his game.
3: He's home team Brandon Leak. I'm Q Myers. It's game night here on ESPN Radio. Now we'll turn our attention to the Detroit Pistons, who are feeling good about themselves, up 2-0. That's coming up next here on Game Night on ESPN Radio on the all-new ESPN app.
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11: Hey, it's Evan Cohen. 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

0: Cunningham on the left. Step back three for Cunningham. Good! Woo-hoo! Cunningham with 23 down the stretch here. Trying to bring it home. It's 101-92.
1: And bring it home he did. Kay Cunningham ends up with 25 points, 10 assists. And the Pistons, 107-97, they get the victory over the Cleveland Cavaliers and now have a 2-0 series lead. The highlight coming in courtesy of ESPN Radio. It's game night here on ESPN Radio. The ESPN app, SiriusXM, Channel 80, and TuneIn were presented by Progressive Insurance alongside home team Brandon Leak. I'm Q Myers, and joining us now from the Detroit Free Press to talk all things Pistons is our guy Amari Sankofa. And Amari, thanks so much for your time. Definitely appreciate you. I was mentioning earlier in the show that the Pistons struggled in round one with the Magic, but now it seems like after they came back game six, won game seven, seems like they're really kind of in their bag. What has happened in this last four-game stretch with the Detroit Pistons that seems like they're back to being that number one seed that we saw in the regular season?
2: Yeah, thanks for having me. And the Pistons really were on the brink there for a minute, down 24 early in the third quarter in game six. We have a 3-1 series deficit. It looked like it was over, and essentially from that point on, they were a one seed that decided to stop playing around, and they locked in. They turned up the heat defensively to the level they have been at during the season, and they clawed their way out of that, and then they won their fifth straight playoff game tonight to take a 2-0 series lead over Cleveland. So it's just a team, it's tough to say exactly why they got off to such a slow start. I think part of it was just you have an eight seed in Orlando that was coming off the play-in. Pistons had a week off. There was a mismatch in urgency early, but once the Pistons got to that point, they've stayed there, and that's why they're currently in the second round with a 2-0 lead.
3: What is working defensively for the Pistons? Because it seems like at the end of that Magic series and now up two games to nothing, it's the defense that's made the difference.
2: Yeah, Thompson is working for him, a guy that's likely going to be first team on defense here soon. Averaged more than two blocks, two steals per game against Orlando. And in a lot of ways, it's just a one-man wrecking crew. He picks up the James Hardens, the Donovan Mitchells, the Paolo Banqueros, Desmond Baines, whoever it may be. He just creates so much havoc for him out there. And you can feel the difference in the third quarter tonight. Pistons led by 16 in the second. Asar picks up a fourth foul, misses most of the third quarter, and then that run commences. So Asar drives a lot of that for them, but you also have to shout out, Cade, he's the head of the snake on offense, but he's no slouch defensively either. Ron Holland off the bench, Shavonte Green. And then you have Paul Reed, Isaiah Stewart, and most importantly, the starting center, Jalen Duren, anchoring the paint. So they've got great defenders up and down the roster, but the top guy in that group and the guy that impacted the most is certainly Asar Thompson.
1: Amari Sankofa for the Detroit Free Press is with us here on Game Night on ESPN Radio and the all-new ESPN app. We were talking earlier as well about Cade Cunningham and how he makes it look so effortless. What is it about Cade in his game where you never see him look stressed, you never see him look, sped up? He just kind of goes at his pace and he makes it work. What's clicking for Cade right now besides what feels like everything?
2: Yeah, you're just looking at a guy. This was his first second season as an All-Star, second playoff appearance. You're seeing a guy in year five who knows exactly who he is, what he can do, how he can impact games, and he's just got peak confidence right now. He had 12 points in the fourth tonight, finished the game with 25, hit some really big shots down the stretch to fend off that late Cleveland run. And these are things he's done his entire career, even as a rookie. It didn't lead to winning initially, but he's always kind of had this icy calmness to him, that plus factor. And this is the biggest stage he's been on yet. And, I think we're just seeing all those things coming to fruition at once for him.
3: How have Tobias Harris and Duncan Robinson been so consistent, even when they were down against the Magic, to this point in this series, to be consistent enough to be the two and a three punch that the Pistons need?
2: Yeah,

0: critical to their success. And then Duncan, too, 17 points tonight. Obviously the best three-point shooter on the team, but he's even had some plays defensively, too. You know, 6'7", quick hands. He can make some things happen and play passing lanes. So those are the two vets on the team. And they've really stepped up to, you know, help the team, not just off the floor, but on it as well.
1: Amari, we'll close out with this. We definitely appreciate you. Game three is coming up on Saturday in Cleveland. Obviously, this is a must-win for the Cavaliers. What can J.B. Bickerstaff and the rest of the team do to try to weather the storm? Because you know Cleveland's going to throw everything and the kitchen sink at them.
0: Yeah, I think that's just it. You know, Cleveland's going to be approaching that game from, you know, a place of desperation, being down 2-0. Returning to their home floor, obviously that Cleveland crowd is going to be pretty crazy. So, you know, they've got to try to tie this series up. The Pistons know it's going to be a big punch, and they just got to keep doing what they've done defensively to hang on.
1: Well, they're up 2-0 right now. Game three back in Cleveland coming up on Saturday. Amari, fantastic stuff, man. Thanks so much for giving us a few minutes of your time here on Game Night. We appreciate you.
0: Yeah, thank you for having me.
1: Absolutely. Amari Sankofa right there, Detroit Free Press, with us here on Game Night on ESPN Radio and the ESPN app. He's home team Brandon Leak. I'm Q Myers. Again, it's Game Night on ESPN Radio.
2: Russo, cross court right wing to Wallace. Feeds near midcourt to Shea. Slicing left. Steps back, fires. He wants three straight away. Give it to him. Cha-ching, a Thunder money ball. Lakers don't call a timeout. They're down 16 now as the reigning MVP has his say and 20 tonight in 25 minutes.
1: Done Deal Records, WWLS 98.1, the sports animal on the call right there. The Thunder, they now take a 2-0 series lead with a 125-107 victory over the Lakers. And home team, it was a story that we said all night long. Every time the Lakers got close, even when the Lakers had the lead, it wasn't much of a lead. And I said, well, they want to get close. They want to try to steal it at the end. And Oklahoma City was having none of that. They kept stretching the lead to 10, 12, 14. You said it. Three bad minutes in the NBA will cook you.
3: Yeah, and it's just too bad. It's the effect of not having your superstar, and we've seen it throughout the playoffs. We saw it with the Rockets and KD. When he's not there, it just they didn't have a shot. We saw it with my Atlanta Hawks. I won a superstar with no Jock Landale. Now we're down 61 to the Knicks in the game because we don't have a big guy, and we're getting blown out. At least that's what I'm going with.
1: Hey, I'm glad we didn't do a show together that night, man. I'm glad we didn't do a show that night, brother.
3: I got Jock Landale out. That's all I got for you. I get blown out by the Knicks. But you're seeing the Luka effect.
1: Right.
3: No Luka, and, you know, it's just one of those deals where you could see this coming from the moon before the playoffs even started. Even if the Lakers weren't going to get out of the first round against the Rockets, that they were just going to not have enough. And that's just what this is. You have to give them credit. What they gave the Thunder for, you know, 2 quarters and 4 minutes was all they had. And then you find yourself down 7, you find yourself down 12, you get down double digits. There is no coming back. There's no resurrection unless you have a Luka that can get you triple-double-like numbers. They don't have it, and so I don't think this series is going to go too long. I think the Lakers can get one in L.A. because of LeBron, yep, the way Austin Reeves is playing, but you got a pretty good minutes from Rui Hachimura tonight, but it's only going so far, and it's not going a long time against the defending world champions.
1: Yeah, man. I mean, LeBron could get him so much, and I'm with you. I think one game, I don't think it's going to be a sweep. I think it'll be a gentleman's sweep. You know, just because, again, the Lakers are going to play with pride. LeBron is not, you know, some pushover. You know, Austin Reeves, he dropped 31 points, had 6 assists, had a little something to say to the officials after the game as well. Looked a little chippy there, but okay, right? There's only so much that you can do. I know that they're leaving it all out there on the court, but when the Thunder start running and they start turning you over and they start getting transition buckets, it's just like that that horse number 15 that wasn't 15, it was 19. They're off and running. They're off and running, and there ain't no catching them. It's just that simple, and that's what the Thunder did, 125-107. They now have a 2-0 series lead. Coming up next, we'll hear from Shai Gilgeous-Alexander. Plus, look ahead to tomorrow in the NBA. It's ESPN Radio.
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0: Center. The Oklahoma City Thunder now have a 2-0 series lead versus the Lakers. I'm Q Myers in a game that just went final. The Thunder 125, the Lakers 107. SGA had 22 points. Chet Holmgren had 22 points. A.J. Mitchell had 20 points, all for OKC, while Austin Reeves dropped in 31. LeBron James had 23 for L.A., and the Lakers find themselves in an 0-2 series hole with Game 3 coming up Saturday in L.A. Earlier in the evening, the Pistons, they took a 2-0 series lead versus the Cavs with a 107-97 victory. Kay Cunningham had 25 points and 10 assists in 42 minutes. Tobias Harris had 21 points of his own. On the Cleveland Cavaliers side of things, Donovan Mitchell, 31 points. James Harden was not the guy he needed to be. Only 10 points. He was 0-for-4 from three-point land. Four turnovers. Only had three assists. Game 3 will go to Cleveland as the series shift, with Cleveland looking to find a way to pick up a victory. In the NFL, former 49ers free agent wide receiver Juwan Jennings and the Vikings reached agreement on a one-year, $8 million deal with a chance to make up to $13 million per his agent Drew Rosenhaus. The Vikings, they lost Jalen Naylor this offseason when he signed a three-year, $35 million deal with the Raiders. Now they replaced him with Juwan Jennings. In the NCAA tournament, will expand. The men's and women's tournament are expanding to 76 teams. The NCAA announced that on Thursday. It is the first time the men's tournament has expanded since 2011 and the first time the women's tournament has expanded since 2022. For more scores and analysis, check out ESPN.com and the all-new ESPN app. Coming up, more game night with home team Brandon Leak and me, Q Myers, here on ESPN Radio and the all-new ESPN app.
1: Coming up on the Friday edition of Unsportsmanlike with Chris Canty, Michelle Smallman, and me, Evan Cohen. The 76ers are down 0-2 and dealing with injuries, but playing at home in Game 3, will it be enough to get them back into the series? It's Unsportsmanlike, 6 a.m. Eastern, right here on ESPN Radio, ESPN 2, and ESPNU.
2: Game 2 is over. OKC's in command of this series as a 1 seed against the number 4 seeded Lakers. And the Thunder are 8-0 all time when they've led 2-0 in a best of 7 playoff series. Streamers cascade down at Paycom Center as Oklahoma City for the second time in this series wins by 18. 125-107 the final in this game.
0: Final call right there, courtesy of WWLS 98.1, the sports animal. OKC now has a commanding 2-0 series lead versus the Lakers after winning 125-107. It's game night here on ESPN Radio, the ESPN app, SiriusXM Channel 80, and tune in. 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The Lakers, they hung around, and finally OKC said, all right, enough of this. Let's go ahead and get on our horses and run away from these guys. And home team, that's exactly what they did.
3: They have no weaknesses. The Thunder have no weaknesses. Can they play from ahead? Yes. Can they play from behind? Yes. Can they rebound? Yes. Can they make threes? Yes. Can they get out in transition? Yes. Can they take defense and turn it into offense? Yes. Can they make their free throws? Yes. Do they have a superstar to closer? Yes. They have no weaknesses. So in order to overcome that, you're going to need precision, execution, and a couple of guys to help out a 40-plus-year-old LeBron James. They didn't have it tonight. And that's why the Thunder up 2-0, and I think they're going to make this a very quick series.
0: Don't forget the NBA playoffs are on ESPN Radio. 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Following the game, Shai Gilgeous-Alexander, who had 22 points, caught up with Cassidy Hubbard.
4: Shai, with the foul trouble disrupting your rhythm a bit, how did you manage that mentally, and what did you see out of your teammates that allowed them to take control of this game?
5: Yeah, that's supposed to be a game of runs, ups and downs. It's not always going to go your way, and I know that. I don't expect it to go my way all the time. All I can do is play through it, play with effort, try to do the right things out there on the court, and hopefully it leads to W's. Thankfully, basketball is a team sport, and the team was able to hold on tonight. Built us a pretty good lead while I was out, but yeah, hats off to the guys.
4: And look, this team has a lot of strengths, but one of them is your depth. What did you see out of your bench, especially the performance from Jeremy Cain?
5: Yeah, it's just a next man up mentality. Like we've gone through ups and downs all year with injuries, guys in and out the lineup, doesn't faze us. Guys continue to play to their strengths, and we try to help each other out there. And then Jared McCain was just big time tonight, shot making all over the floor. Barely played the first series, and he's had huge minutes this series. Just speaks to his character and his work ethic.
4: This one was gritty. I mean, there was a lot of people unhappy throughout this game, a lot of talking. seen throughout. You now take a 2-0 lead to L.A. What do you guys need to carry over from these two wins to take control more of this series?
5: We got to be the aggressor. I feel like they were playing with more force. Like, they were attacking harder in closeouts, like, making quicker decisions, playing with a better sense of urgency in the first half especially. As long as we take care of that, we should have our foot in the right direction.
3: And they do have their foot in the right direction, both feet. And they put both feet on the ground in the air. And, it's too bad, because we don't see Luka and LeBron and Austin Reeves being able to combat, which, that's what this part of the season is supposed to be. The very best teams giving us historic moments, giving us back and forth with superstars. And I don't even know if Luka would be enough to overcome the totality of the Thunder, but it clearly would not be as one-sided as it is going to be. And it's just too bad. It's good for the Thunder fans and, good for a team to have an opportunity to go back-to-back and be among the all-time greats. And that's where they're headed. But it's just too much. And I don't know. You can't out-coach this. There are not enough heroes on the bench for the Lakers. And LeBron James is now in his 40s, and he can't do it by himself anymore.
0: Well, let's see if the Lakers have any kind of answers. Here's J.J. Redick, their head coach, stepping to the podium.
6: Initial takeaway from you, anything that kind of stood out the most?
7: Well, I talked about it a little bit yesterday, them being plus nine in the non-shade minutes, and then, in the second half, we just got blitzed, 32 to 14, seven turnovers. They shot 14 free throws during that stretch. So we'll look at lineups, we'll look at everything, try to figure out how we can be better in those minutes.
6: You said you expected Austin to have a bounce back. What did you see from him tonight?
7: I thought he did a good job, touching the paint, and, those touch shots were there tonight. Got some good looks from three, he played a solid game. Obviously, he had five turnovers, but everybody on our team had turnovers. You can start seeing like some trends here, and we probably need to go back to the two keys we had against Houston, which is take care of the ball and box out, because it's not on high volume, but they've killed us in both games. Every time they've gotten an offensive rebound, they've scored.
8: JJ, you got a technical in the first half. Multiple players had really long, extended conversations with refs. What was sort of at the core of those frustrations tonight?
7: Yeah, I sarcastically said the other day they were the most disruptive team without fouling. I mean, they have a few guys that foul on every possession, and all the good defenses do. SGA gets a touch foul, I guess, on the drive. There was a stretch where four straight possessions, our guys got absolutely clobbered, trying to make an entry pass to Jackson, and Jalen Williams is grabbing his jersey with both arms. That's a turn. They're hard enough to play. They're hard enough to play. You've got to be able to just call it if they foul, and they do foul.
8: Along those lines, LeBron has, I think, taken five free throws here in two games. Have you seen him be like attacking and downhill, and are you surprised he hasn't been able to get to the line more?
7: Well, he gets clobbered on that one, with Jalen Williams coming over trying to block the shot when he spun baseline on Dort. That was in that stretch as well. LeBron has the worst whistle of any star player I've ever seen. I've been with him 2 years now. Again, the smaller guys, because they can be theatric, they typically draw more fouls, and the bigger players that are, built like LeBron, it's hard for them. But he gets clobbered, and he got clobbered again tonight a bunch, and that's not like a new thing. That's not specific to this crew or, this series. He gets fouled a lot that doesn't happen. Guy gets hit on the head more than any player I've seen on drives, and it rarely gets called, so.
6: Do you think composure was a factor at all, or do you think because of the kind of the blatant things you're talking about, there's no other way to react than to point out?
7: Oh, no, but our guys were so good tonight, just staying together and poised. That's the emotion's part of basketball, and I think some of the reason they're officiated the way they are is because they don't show emotion, and that's a credit to them. They've really taken the emotion out of the game. They're super tight-knit. They don't complain to the officials, and they – maybe they're the beneficiaries of that. I don't know.
9: JJ, yesterday you were talking talking about the non-SGA minutes, how you had to win those minutes or be even. First half, you won them, and then he goes out with that fourth foul, 10:53 left in the third quarter, and then they, I think it was minus 18 for you guys with SGA not on the floor. I know the refs part of that, but no, what do you attribute that to?
7: I'm just letting you know how the game was officiated. We didn't lose because of the refs. That's never the case. You don't lose because of refs. You lose because the other team outplays you. Oklahoma City outplayed us.
10: They shot 13 free throws, I think, in that stretch I'm talking about.
7: And a lot of them were fouls. I mean, a lot of them were fouls. But again, we're not putting two on the ball in that stretch. And so we've just got to be better, and we'll look how we can be better on both ends.
3: You can see mob movies, Q, and you see what $50,000 looks like. That's what $50,000 sounds like, because that's going to be his fines. For criticizing the officials after they lost, go down 2-0. He did try to clean up at the end that you never lose because of officials, but he got his money's worth, and we'll see. I always want to know if that will ever be something you can wager on, at the end of a game. Will the coach be criticizing the officials and be fined for it? I would like to know that, because J.J. Redick clearly was sitting on some things, talking about LeBron James getting hit upside the head and nothing being called. So they're frustrated, but they're undermanned, and they can't out-coach. They can't out-rah-rah. They can't deal with what's in front of them unless they have Luka Doncic. They don't have him, so they just have a few more games in their season.
11: LeBron James shot 316 free throws this year. 316, not counting the postseason. Come on, man. He talking about the little guys in theatrics? Has he seen LeBron James in his theatrics? He is the whole damn theater.
12: In like the past two games.
11: Oh, he is an absolute theater. He is, I mean, he's Broadway. He's the movies. He's your school play. I mean, he is the theater of all theater. He is theatrics. Sometimes I think he's playing soccer. He's so theatrical. What are we talking about?
3: J.J. Redick is hurt, man. He's hurt. J.J. Redick is frustrated. He coached the best he could. He was right there in the game for almost three quarters and then got run out of the gym. He's frustrated. So he's got $50,000. The money goes to NBA charities. He's going to help somebody with his words tonight.
11: No, I mean, I'm good with that. I'm good with that. And look, I understand there's reasonable complaints. I think when he's talking about, Jackson Hayes being held, he's not wrong. I get that. But if you tell me that the little guys are more theatrical than LeBron James, I got to ring the bell on you. Because he might as well be Denzel Washington. He's so theatrical out there. Like, he is the actor of all actors. Did you hear that? That was a gunshot and LeBron just hit the ground. Like, that's what he does. Like, what are we talking about? The dude is like, and also, I mean, he's also a soccer player, right? I mean, all that flopping and everything. Come on, man. You can't tell me that. And you're talking about a guy who shot over 12,000 career free throws as well. He doesn't get calls. I'm not buying that. I understand some of the complaints. I think he's right. But that one, you can't get me on that one. I'm not falling for that banana in the tailpipe. You're not going to fall for the banana in the tailpipe. I'm not going to do that. It's game night here on ESPN Radio and the ESPN app. And, oh, don't forget the ESPN app is home to WWE Backlash 2026 and every WWE Premium Live event. 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

0: Lover Heavy D. Can never go wrong with the overlay weight lover Heavy D. R.I.P. 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The Thunder, they're up now 2-0. Home team, I don't think this is a big surprise by any stretch of the imagination, especially playing in OKC. You knew that they were going to come out and dominate. It was a bad matchup from the beginning for every reason that we know. The Lakers are not, you know, they're compromised. They don't have their star in Luka. They're not a good matchup with OKC. And even when they keep the game close, similar to game number one, at some stretch, all of a sudden they just take off. And game one, they lose by, what, 18? Game two, basically the same thing, right? I mean, it's just what it is. They're about a 20-point better team than the Lakers are at this stage of the game.
1: The Lakers just can't do things they need to do.
0: Right.
1: They need to get out to leads early in the game. They were down 7-0 before you could even sit down and watch the game. So they need to win the early parts of quarters. They need to win the offensive rebounding situation. And they need to be able to close out quarters. And they just can't do it for four quarters. So it really is too bad. You know, we don't know how many more games, in my opinion. Well, you like them or you don't like them. LeBron James, his career is coming to an end, and you would like to see a player who's meant so much to any game, you know, be as impactful as he possibly could be. But his reign of terror of doing it by himself is over, and he just doesn't have the pieces to help him out in a situation like this.
0: No, he doesn't. I think he's got one more year left for sure. I don't think he'll go out like that. You know, with this series being the final series of his career, I couldn't see that. So I think he's got one more run left in him, and hopefully whatever team he's on, whether that's the Lakers or other, the players around them are fully healthy and give him an opportunity to go on a run. But all the weapons, all the players, all the talent, they all rest on the Oklahoma City side of things right now. And they're, for the most part, pretty healthy, and they're playing, clicking on all cylinders. 27 points in the first quarter, 30 points in the second quarter, 36 in the third quarter, and 32 in the fourth quarter. That's how you put a team away. That's who OKC is. That's why they're defending champs, and they're now up 2-0. So let's go back to OKC and hear from their head coach, Mark Daigneault.
2: Mark, we talk so much about the intentionality of being adaptable and how these games never look alike. What'd you make of the way your team just reacted to the circumstances of Shea being in foul trouble tonight?
3: Not only that, I just thought LA's physicality in the first half, I thought they were the aggressor, especially their offense against our defense. And so we had to kind of endure their punch in the first half. They obviously took a lead in the third. Shea had four. And so it's just kind of an unpredictable game, you know, and like I said, after game one, no two games are alike. So we did a great job just staying present, winning the next battle in front of us, sticking together. We got contributions from everybody. It was great.
4: Mark, what did you see from AJ specifically in that stretch?
3: I mean, he was outstanding in the first half, you know, got his scoring going, didn't make his threes, but you know, made everything else pretty much in the first half, and great floor game. He gave us great tempo when Shea was getting denied and when Shea was off the floor, and just, you know, continued poise and confidence out of him in these big games.
4: And I have to ask, because it felt like the second half sort of dissolved into these teams versus the crew. I don't know. I mean, I won't ask you about the quality of the officiating, but what role did you seem to feel like the officiating played by the end of the game?
3: I mean, I always, my interactions with the officials are between me and them. You know, I had plenty to say to them, but I'm going to keep it there. And I thought our team did a really good job of staying present and just focusing on the next controllable. And we just played it possession by possession.
5: Yeah, Mark, just talk about that group right after Shea gets, goes to the bench and after the flagrant, just the way they were able to grab control of the game.
3: Yeah. You know, it's just great confidence by the team and togetherness. We strung together stops, played with great pace off those stops. The guys stepped in and made confident plays up and down. You know, it started with the group when Kaysen went in for him, the starting group plus Kaysen. And then every sub we rolled in there, you know, did the same thing and really built a nice lead. You know, I probably would have gone back to him in the third. I was planning on doing that in my head, but we played so well. I just kept riding it. It got him fresh, allowed him to play the whole fourth. It was a great team win.
5: You know, I feel like a lot of guys, young guys in Jerry McCain's role would be a little timid. He comes out there and there's no fear in anything, not scared to make a mistake. Just talk about his mentality in those type of situations.
3: Yeah, I mean, he's ironclad, you know, as we've talked about. You know, he goes in there, stays in character, stays aggressive. You know, he's going to shoot the next shot. He makes the right plays. He plays inside the team. He competes defensively. He has said good defensive possessions for us. And he was huge tonight. You need that in a playoff series. You know, there's a lot of basketball. And you need everybody. We trust everybody. He was big again tonight.
0: There's OKC's head coach, Mark Daigneault, talking about, well, everything that they've done, the guys that stepped up in a major way and helped them get a 2-0 series lead. And home team, I was just checking out a little video that our guy Malibu's Most Wanted sent over to me, you know, of the whole Lakers team. It looked like huddling around the officials after the game to share their frustrations. And I say that in air quotes. I can't say that I've seen that before, but there you go. So everybody signing up for the officials did it. They're the reason why.
1: You don't have a man anymore. LeBron used to be the man. When he was the man, he got the call. Now, Shea's the man.
0: Right.
1: I don't know if this generation has seen the movie Juice.
0: Yes.
1: At the end of the movie.
0: Q! Q!
1: The final line is, you got the juice now, man.
0: Yep.
1: Well, now Shea's got the juice now, man. And nobody wants to hear it. Look, you're going to be at a disadvantage when you are on the road anywhere in the NBA and the other team has a star player. Anybody can say what they want to. They can find whoever they want to. That's just the way it goes. You have to overcome those things. And I like what Daigneault said, you know, when he had some issues with the officials, how his team stayed in the moment.
0: Yep.
1: If you have a shot of all of the Lakers huddled around an official, your mind is not right.
0: Yep.
1: And LeBron knows that. And, you know, there are two theories. You can just play through it and say nothing, or you can complain and put a lot of pressure on the officials for game three in L.A. for them to make some of the calls when you want them to go your way. So you're not losing this because of officiating. You're losing this because you can't stand the moment. You can't take leads. You can't hold leads. You can't come back. You can't beat them on the boards. You can't beat them in the fast break and transition game. And you can't close out quarters like Shea and the rest of that team. So you're outgunned, you're overmatched, and it's too bad. It would be better if the Lakers had more. They don't have more, so we just need to wait for the end to come quickly.
0: Five more free throws is what OKC shot than the Lakers.
1: Stop crying. Stop
0: Five.
1: The crying.
0: Five. That's it. And oh, by the way, Austin Reeves, who was leading the charge, was the guy that was pointing the fingers and talking the most to the officials. He shot more free throws than SGA did.
1: All right. Very well.
0: I'm just going to leave that there.
1: Very well. Get to L.A., lead by 9 or 10 in the first quarter, and you might have a shot.
0: There it is right there. He's home team Brandon Leak. I'm Q Myers, SportsCenter All Nights, coming up next here on ESPN Radio, the all-new ESPN app, SiriusXM, Channel 80.
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17: 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SGA and the Thunder look to continue their winning ways against the Lakers.
21: Out of control, throws it away. Caruso's got it. Shea's in the open court. Look out below, Bobby. Rocks the baby with a two-hand dunk.
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22: Curran lobs deep inside. It's off the right hand of Cunningham. Saved by Cunningham. Just drops it back to Cunningham. Corner right three. And got it.
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24: 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Is there, it's gone!
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25: 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Stanley Cup playoffs roll on, plenty of action on the diamond, rookie mini camps in the NFL, and March Madness expansion is official. But we'll start in the association out west, Lakers Thunder. Lakers looking for some life in this one after falling by almost 20 points in Tuesday's Game 1, where LA's 90 points that night were its fewest in a playoff game since 2021. The Thunder became the first defending champ to start the playoffs 5-0 since the 2017 Cavaliers. Lakers came in tonight a 15.5-point underdog, according to DraftKings Sportsbook. For LeBron James, that matches the largest of his career. James got the help he needed early to keep pace with the number one overall seed Thunder. The Lakers would enter the locker room at halftime with a 1-point lead and got off to a fast start in the third.
26: All right, here's Reeves, top of the key. He's been a different guy tonight. Three-pointer by Austin. Good. Wow. Again.
27: Boy, I guess he's back. Austin's got to keep shooting it. He's back in rhythm.
26: 69-64, Lakers by 5.
25: 7-10 ESPN LA. Austin Reeves returned to form after a rough game one, finishing with 31 points, 2 rebounds, 6 assists, becoming the first Lakers player to score 30 points in a game this postseason. James finished with 23 points of his own to go with 6 assists. Oklahoma City turned it on later in the third quarter, though, stringing together a run that stretched its lead.
28: Reeves behind the play. It's 5-on-4. Taysom to the trailing Holmgren. Keats J. Will open. And the West Coast pointer. Count it. Cha-chinga Thunder Moneyball. And he's fouled. An and one coming. Oh, baby. You got to love it. Thunder by 10. J. Will with an and one off a tray. In transition. Russo cross-court right wing to Wallace. Feeds near midcourt to Shea. Slicing left. Steps back. Fires. He wants three straight away. Give it to him. Cha-chinga Thunder Moneyball. Lakers don't call a timeout. They're down 16 now as the reigning MVP has his say and 20 tonight in 25 minutes.
25: Shai Gilgeous-Alexander was one of three Thunder players to score more than 20 points, finishing with 22, tied with Chet Holmgren for a team high. And the Thunder run away with it in the end to seal the victory, 125-107, and take a 2-0 lead in the series. For the Thunder, it's their seventh straight home playoff win, second longest streak since moving to Oklahoma City in the 08-09 season. SGA shared his thoughts on tonight's win after the game.
0: Shai, with the foul trouble disrupting your rhythm a bit, how did you manage that mentally, and what did you see out of your teammates that allowed them to take control of this game?
1: That's supposed to be a game of runs, ups and downs. It's not always going to go your way, and I know that. I don't expect it to go my way all the time. All I can do is play through it, play with effort, try to do the right things out there on the court, hoping at least the W's. Thankfully, basketball is a team sport, and the team was able to hold on tonight. Built us a pretty good lead while I was out, but yeah, hats off to the guys.
0: I mean, look, this team has a lot of strengths, but one of them is your depth. What did you see out of your bench, especially the performance from Jared McCain?
1: Yeah, this is a next man up mentality. Like we've gone through ups and downs all year with injuries, guys in and out of the lineup. Doesn't faze us. Guys continue to play to their strengths, and we try to help each other out there. And then Jared McCain was just big time tonight. Shot making all over the floor. Barely played the first series, and he's had huge minutes this series. Just speaks to his character and his work ethic.
0: This one was gritty. I mean, there was a lot of people unhappy throughout this game. A lot of talking throughout. You now take a 2-0 lead to L.A. What do you guys need to carry over from these two wins to take control more of this series?
1: We got to be the aggressor. I feel like they were playing with more force. Like, they were attacking harder in closeouts, like, making quicker decisions, playing with a better sense of urgency in the first half especially. As long as we take care of that, we should have our foot in the right direction.
25: Teams to take a 2-0 series lead in a best-of-seven win the series 92% of the time. Thunder head coach Mark Daigneault after going up 2-0.
2: LA's physicality in the first half, I thought they were the aggressor, especially their offense against our defense. And so we had to kind of endure their punch in the first half. They obviously took a lead in the third. Shai had four. And so it's just kind of an unpredictable game. You know, and like I said, after game one, no two games are alike. So we did a great job just staying present, winning the next battle in front of us, sticking together. We got contributions from everybody. It was great.
25: Tough night for the Lakers, who lost by 18 despite shooting exactly 50% from the field. For the Lakers, 20 turnovers, the fourth game this postseason with 20 or more. No other team has more than two such games. LeBron James on the lack of execution, particularly in the second half.
3: Bad opportunities. I think offensively we had some really good looks. Some of them haven't went down to the paint. We've had some turnovers, but I don't think today it wasn't that many where it was like careless turnovers. You know, somebody that's been aggressive and be okay with it.
25: Head coach J.J. Redick with the media after the game as well.
4: Well, you know, I talked about it a little bit yesterday, them being plus nine in the non-shade minutes, and then, you know, that in the second half, we just got blitzed, you know, 32-14, seven turnovers. They shot 14 free throws during that stretch. So we'll look at lineups, we'll look at everything, try to figure out how we can be better in those minutes.
25: Game three getting underway at Crypto.com Arena in Los Angeles on Saturday. Tip off 8:30 p.m. Eastern Time on ABC. 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In the East, it was the Pistons hosting the Cavaliers, heard right here on ESPN Radio. Detroit came in with a 1-0 lead or 1-0 lead in the series after Tuesday night's win, its first time leading a playoff series since 2008. The story there was Cade Cunningham and Tobias Harris for the Pistons, and it was turnovers for the Cavs, notably James Harden, that did them in. Detroit closed tonight as a 3.5-point favorite, according to DraftKings Sportsbook, and jumped out to an early lead.
22: Guarded there by Mobley. Durant lobs deep inside. It's off the right hand of Cunningham. Saved by Cunningham. There's Robinson back to Cunningham. Corner right three. And got it. It rattled out and dropped in. He got the home bounce.
25: Cunningham finished with a team-high 25 points, added 4 rebounds and 10 assists. That's now 20 points in all 15 career playoff games for him. Detroit had 4 players score in double digits. Tobias Harris was, again, one of them.
22: 41-34 Pistons. Harris comes out to catch against Wade here, wing left. ISO drives him to the rack. Reverse slam, spins home. I don't know how he did it. Harris got it to go through contact.
25: Harris finished with 21 points and added 7 rebounds. The Pistons carried an 11-point lead into halftime, but Cleveland overcame the slow start and roared back in the second half, largely due to Donovan Mitchell's performance.
22: Allen to his left with a chest pass from Mobley. Dribble handoff to Mitchell, same side. Mitchell drives Harris down the left side of the lane. Goes uphill. Harden saves it. Pass fake, drive and kick to Mitchell. Corner right three. Bang, got it.
25: Mitchell finished with a game-high 31 points, his 15th 30-point playoff game with the Cavaliers. That's the second most in franchise history behind LeBron James. Not much help from James Harden, who finished with just 10 points to go with 4 turnovers. That's his 30th career playoff game now with more turnovers than field goals made. The game really got interesting, though, in the fourth quarter when Cleveland took its first lead.
22: Rebound Cavaliers. Schroeder to the right wing. Pocket pass into Mobley. Dunks for the lead. Mobley dunks it home, and Cleveland's come all the way back from down 14. It is 81-79.
25: That lead wasn't safe for long. Detroit tied it on the ensuing possession with a Harris turnaround jumper. Cunningham and Harris continued finding the net, and it's what Detroit needed late in the game.
22: Cunningham on the left. Step back three for Cunningham. Good! Woo-hoo! Cunningham with 23 down the stretch here, trying to bring it home. It's 101-92. Jenkins will advance it across half court. Cleveland will concede. 5 seconds left. Final score here in Detroit. Pistons 107, Cavaliers 97. A 2-0 lead for the one seed in the East.
25: Pistons secure their 5th straight playoff win, the longest streak since 2008. For Cunningham, he has led or co-led the Pistons in scoring in 14 straight playoff games. He extends the longest streak in franchise history, and he shared his thoughts after the game as well.
0: Okay, the Cavs were not going to go out easy in this one. They battled back and took a lead early in the fourth quarter. How did you guys regain composure?
1: We never lost composure. We just stayed poised. Stuck to our principles, stuck to our system, and just turned up the energy a little bit.
0: You had 12 of your 25 in the fourth quarter. What do you enjoy about these gotta have it moments in the playoffs?
1: I mean, I just enjoy my team. I want my season in. I enjoy winning. Just trying to make the best play. I had a lot of turnovers. A lot of things I clean up on. So I'm excited to get to the film session and get better. Team to beat at home, so we're going to have to come in with a high level focus and competitive spirit, and we can get the job done.
25: Pistons head coach J.B. Bickerstaff on pulling away at the end to secure the victory.
5: We just settled in. I think, as that was happening, they started to pick up their pressure a little bit more. We got a little sped up, but we found our resolve, got back to who we are. And talking about that, it's like moment to moment, right? Like, don't hang on to things that have happened in the past and don't look in the future. Just make the right play right now. And I thought our guys did that down the stretch.
25: For the Cavaliers, they fought a 0-5 on the road this postseason. 6th straight road playoff loss dating back to last season. Head coach Kenny Atkinson on how to avoid these slow starts.
6: We just got to keep looking at it. There's lineups, there's tactics, there's, even more aggressive, defensive tactics, pushing the pace earlier in the game, maybe running less sets, although we don't run a ton of sets. So, but something I think, how these things go, everything's on the table, everything. We got to look at it all.
25: The Cavaliers are 3-8 when trailing in a best of 7 series. Game 3 of this series set to tip off from Cleveland on Saturday at 3 p.m. Eastern Time. Reminder, you can catch all the NBA playoff games on ESPN Radio. SportsCenter All Night over on the ice. Hurricanes Flyers Eastern Conference semifinal Game 3. Carolina needed a rally in Game 1 after trailing 2-0 early. Their first time trailing since April 7th. They found a way to get it done in overtime. The Hurricanes enter tonight one of 2 unbeaten teams this postseason. The Avalanche are also 6-0. It's the first time in franchise history they've won 6 straight games to begin a playoff run. For the Flyers, they trail 2-0 in a best-of-7 series for the first time since 2016. Tonight in Philly, it was tough to slow down the Hurricanes, who carried a 2-1 lead into the third period.
23: Back across, Svechnikov. He's got to go skate to stick. He goes low to high for Gostisbehere. Now send it across. They score! It's a power play goal! Andrei Svechnikov! It's the second power play goal of the game, and the Canes have a 3-1 lead here in the third.
25: 99.9 The Fan. Svechnikov's first goal this postseason. He entered with the most shots on goal of anyone without a goal this postseason.
23: And the horn goes, and the Carolina Hurricanes are one win away from advancing to their fourth Eastern Conference final appearance in 8 years.
25: Carolina defeats Philly 4-1 to take a 3-0 series lead, one win away from a sweep. For the Hurricanes, they're the fourth team all-time to start 7-0 while allowing fewer than 10 goals combined. Seven straight wins for Carolina ties the longest streak in franchise postseason history. Teams to lead a best-of-seven series, 3-0, have gone on to win 98% of the time. The Flyers, though, happen to be one of four teams to come back from a 3-0 deficit. Game 4 in Philadelphia on Saturday, puck drops at 6 p.m. Eastern time. Looking ahead to Friday, Stanley Cup playoffs continue. Canadian Sabres Game 2 second round after a regular season series with four tightly contested games and two wins apiece. It was the Sabres taking Game 1, 4-2 in Buffalo. For the Sabres, it's their first playoff game after the first round since 2007. Their first win beyond the opening round of the playoffs since the 07 Conference Finals. For the Canadians, they lost eight of their last nine best-of-seven series in which they trailed 1-0. The puck drops in this one at KeyBank Center at 7 p.m. Eastern Time. Also on the ice on Friday, Golden Knights Ducks in Anaheim. Game 3, second round action in the West. Ducks with a 3-1 win on Wednesday night to even the series 1-1 behind a strong goaltending performance. The Golden Knights have lost Game 2 in each of their last four best-of-seven series, the longest losing streak in franchise history. Anaheim seems to be gaining steam as their run progresses. Start time here, 9:30 p.m. Eastern time. Switching gears quickly to baseball, Reds-Cubs at Wrigley Thursday. Cubs looking to sweep the series following a 15-3 run with 11 straight wins at home. Michael Conforto got the scoring started for Chicago.
7: He hits a high fly ball, deep right field. That goes down. That ball's got a chance. Gone! Michael Conforto, Cubs lead 1-0.
8: And he hits one today.
25: Cincinnati managed to put three runs on the board, but Chicago too much in the end.
7: Let's see if it was a strike or not. We're watching the video right now, and it was a strike. And the Cubs sweep the series. It's all over. Cubs win the ball game by a score of 8-3.
25: That from Cubs Radio Network. The Cubs have won their last nine overall, last 15 at home, second longest win streak at Wrigley Field, the longest since 1935. For the Reds, they've lost seven straight games, one shy of tying the longest losing streak since 2024. Plenty more from the ballpark. That's next. SportsCenter All Night continues. It's ESPN Radio.
9: 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Up 2-0 over the 76ers. We head to Philadelphia. Game 3. 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
1: 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SportsCenter All Night, I'm Chris Burnett. A trip around the diamond and we'll start in New York. Yankees hosting the Rangers. Yankees' Ryan Weathers was scheduled to get the start for New York, but a late scratch due to a viral infection, expected to rejoin the rotation after the weekend. Paul Blackburn stepped in on short notice. The Rangers were trying to steal a second win in a row and take the series. A scary moment in the first inning as New York's Jason Dominguez was carted off the field after colliding with the wall. More on that in a moment. Texas managed to grab a 2-1 lead heading into the sixth. Trent Grisham at the plate.
2: 1-1 to Grish. Pitch swing on there. It is slicing drive. Left center field. It will get down. Everybody's going to run. Bellinger scores right behind him. Rosario getting a wave on McMahon. Here he comes. He scores. A bases clearing double by Trent Grisham. And the Yankees have taken the lead.
1: WFAN. Grisham finished 3-5 with 3 RBI. The Yankees get the win 9-2. It's their sixth straight series win, tying the Padres for the second longest.

0: Series win there in 2017. Moving over to Rays Red Sox. Sox entered this one having gone 6-4 under interim manager Chad Tracy after going just 10-17 under Alex Cora, who was fired April 25th. The Rays are an MLB best 19-5 since April 10th, 16-2 against American League teams this season. Sitting just behind the Yankees in second place in the AL East, Chandler Simpson in the sixth for Tampa.
1: 1-0 on Simpson, hitting for Nick Fortes. The pitch. Swinging a hard hit ball toward the middle and through into center field. A base hit. Caminero scores. DeLuca right behind him. The throw home lead and goes to the backstop. The Rays get a two-run single from Chandler Simpson off the bench. They're back in front. It's 5-3 in the sixth.
0: 620 WDAE for Simpson. He went 2-for-2 with three RBI. That's a career high. 41 singles so far this season. That's the most in Major League Baseball. Then, later in the ninth.
2: Caminero waiting on a 2-1.
3: He swings and launches one. Deep center field, way up in the air, headed for the bleachers. It's a line drive. Two-run homer for Junior Caminero. The Rays bust it open. It's 8-4, and what a shot by Junior.
0: For Caminero, he went 2-for-4 with a home run, two RBI, and his home run was 114 miles per hour in the top of the ninth. That's the second hardest home run of his career. The Rays with a big win over Boston, 8-4. Seventh straight win, longest win streak this season, and they've now won 13 of their last 14 games. Tampa is an MLB best 20-5 since April 10th, including 15-1 against AL teams over that span. For the Red Sox, this snapped their three-game win streak. That was tied for the longest win streak this season. Athletics Phillies. Phillies 8-1 under Don Mattingly. Second-best record in baseball since firing Rob Thompson April 28th. Might have entered as possibly the hottest team in the National League right now. The Athletics had other plans at the plate, though.
4: Right-hander looks in as the 0-2 pitch. Painter delivers, and it swung on a drive to left field. And well, going back is Marsh. The dad strength is there. It's gone. A two-run homer for Langoliers. It's 2-0 A's.
5: And the 1-2. Driven to left field. That's hanging the line, and Wilson has homered. Well, the Boo Birds are out here in Philadelphia. It's a 7-0 game. Wilson extends his hitting streak to 11 games, Johnny, and gets his third home run of the season.
0: Talk 650 KSTE, the Athletics with a big win here, 12-1. 12 runs ties their most in a game this season. Orioles, Marlins. Marlins, four straight losses, all at home. The Orioles with a win would be the second series sweep of the season for them. Miami led 3-2 in the sixth. Then what might be the play of the game to keep it that way?
6: 1-2, hammered. High in the air, left center field. Marcy working back to the warning track and the wall. Marcy leaps, and he made the catch! Jacob Marcy goes airborne and takes a double away from Basayo. High on that wall in left center, and that's out number one.
7: That is the best catch of the year.
0: Marlins go on to win 4-3 to snap that streak of four straight losses at home. Guardians Royals, Kansas City hoping to wrap up this four-game set with a series win. That wasn't supposed to be the case today for the Guardians, top of the seventh.
8: The 2-0 pitch.
9: Swung on, hit high, hit deep to right. It's got a chance. Gone to the Royals bullpen. A towering three-run home run to right by Bone Naylor.
0: Cleveland wins it 8-2. Pirates, Diamondbacks. Pirates win this one 4-2. Twins, Nationals. Nationals get the win 6-5 for the Nationals, also their first home series win of the season. We get back to NBA playoff action when we return. SportsCenter All Night continues. It's ESPN Radio.
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1: Hey, it's Evan Cohen. Coming up Friday, we'll react to Lakers Thunder and Pistons Cavs Game 2. 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
1: The Oklahoma City Thunder defeated the Los Angeles Lakers 125-107 Thursday night to grab a 2-0 lead in the series before heading to L.A. for Game 3. The Detroit Pistons overcame a late push from the Cleveland Cavaliers to win Game 2 107-97 and secure a 2-0 lead in the Eastern Conference semifinals. And the Carolina Hurricanes scored in every period tonight to defeat the Philadelphia Flyers 4-1 for a 3-0 series lead of their own, one win away from a series sweep.
2: Game 2 is over. OKC's in command of this series as a 1 seed against the number 4 seeded Lakers. And the Thunder are 8-0 all time when they've led 2-0 in a best of 7 playoff series. Streamers cascade down at Paycom Center as Oklahoma City for the second time in this series wins by 18, 125-107 the final in this game.
1: 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I'm Chris Burnett. Thunder defeat the Lakers 125-107 to jump out to a 2-0 series lead. Teams to take a 2-0 series lead in a best-of-7 win the series 92% of the time. Shai Gilgeous-Alexander was one of three Thunder players to score more than 20 points, finishing with 22. He felt the physicality involved in the game tonight was a good fit for it.
3: Yeah, absolutely. It just makes the game more fun. Like, certain things you can let go that usually don't. And it's just basketball at the end of the day. This time of year is just purest form of the sport and of the game. And I love this form of it for sure.
1: Head coach Mark Daigneault on his performance the last two games.
4: How he's responding is how he always responds, which is nothing bothers the guy. He's pretty unflappable. And he understands the nature of these series. You know, it's quality opponents that are capable of executing a lot of different things. He's the centerpiece of game plans. You know, they're doubling him about as aggressively as we've seen, and as consistently as we've seen. And he just continues to find a blend of his aggression, getting off early, and empowering his teammates. And the way that he's played, even in game one, with the way that he's moving it out of there, that has some effect on their ability to go out there and play the way they did when he was in foul trouble. You know, he deserves some credit for that with the way that he's empowered the group despite his gravity, you know, as a MVP caliber player. So, that's how I'd grade him out.
1: The Thunder improved to 6-0 this postseason. That matches the 2014 Heat and the 2004 Spurs for third best start by a defending champ over the last 30 seasons. For the Lakers, LeBron James finished with 23 points. That's his 148th consecutive playoff game scoring in double figures. That breaks a tie with Karl Malone for the fourth longest streak in NBA postseason history. Lakers head coach J.J. Redick offered his thoughts on if composure played into the performance of his team tonight.
5: Oh, no, but our guys were so good tonight, just staying together and poised. The emotion's part of basketball, and I think some of the reason they're officiated the way they are is because they don't show emotion, and that's a credit to them. I mean, they've really taken the emotion out of the game. They're super tight-knit. They don't complain to the officials, and maybe they're the beneficiaries of that. I don't know.
1: The Lakers are 2-21 in a best-of-7 series when trailing 2-0. Their last win, 2004 in the conference semifinal against the Spurs. Tip-off for Game 3 set for Saturday, 8:30 p.m. Eastern Time on ABC and right here on ESPN Radio. 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
6: Toss pass to Harris. Harris blocked right. Harris against Strus. Bump, turn, shoots. Got it, 21 for Tobias Harris. And that's a moment for him as well.
1: Pistons hold on in the end to beat the Cavaliers 107-97. Detroit takes a 2-0 series lead. Cade Cunningham finished with a team-high 25 points. The Pistons had four players score in double digits tonight. Donovan Mitchell had a game-high 31 points for Cleveland, but it wasn't enough in the end. You heard the game here on ESPN Radio. Sean Kelly and Corey Alexander had the call for us. Sean?
7: Thank you, Chris. The Pistons, the one seed in the East, up two games to none now over the Cleveland Cavaliers. Final count tonight, 107-97. They were pushed by the Cavaliers. Cleveland had 32 in the third quarter, actually grabbed a lead after being down 14 at one point. It was 83-81 in favor of Cleveland, but it was Detroit as a team closing out game number two.
8: Well, and Detroit's defense, stellar once again. Another game where they continued to turn them over. So when you think about what they were able to do in this one, it was really a team effort. Kay Cunningham leading the way, but did the majority of his scoring late in the fourth quarter. And then you talk about Tobias Harris stepping up. Another 20-point performance for him, making big shots down the stretch.
7: Yeah, seven in a row now for Harris with 20-plus, 21 points for him. Cunningham finished with 25. Jenkins, though, Danis Jenkins, 11 points in the first half, 14 in all. And Asar Thompson, even with foul trouble, had an impact once again defensively for this Detroit ball club.
8: Asar Thompson continues to impress, not only with his athleticism, but his defensive mentality and his mindset. He makes plays. He covers up so much ground and so many mistakes for his teammates because he can do things on a basketball court that the average NBA player can't do, not just the average man. So he has become such an impactful player on the defensive end, and he's starting to chip in offensively as well now in that dunker spot and finishing around the rim.
7: Okay, on the losing side, Cleveland got 31 from Donovan Mitchell on 11 of 24 shooting, but only 10 points from Harden. He was 3 for 13. His last six games now, 30 turnovers, 30 field goals for James Harden, the vet here. Cleveland goes back home for game three on Saturday, and what are they thinking about now over the next 48 hours?
8: They're thinking about being happy to be back home where they haven't lost a game this postseason and how their crowd is going to implore them to a great effort against the number one seed Detroit Pistons, the rival Detroit Pistons, which have struggled in that building in the playoff history.
7: 92% of the time, the team that goes up 2-0 in a best of seven in the NBA goes on to win the series. It's a hard number to overcome. Cavaliers, though, again, at home on Saturday, looking to now take serve on the home floor and make it 2-1. Should be very interesting. Detroit here has won five straight postseason games for the first time since 2008. And that, of course, was a clinching Game 7 win in there against Orlando. And now they hold serve at home with a 2-0 series lead. Final score again, 107-97. Detroit defeats Cleveland. For Corey Alexander, I'm Sean Kelly, right here on your home for the NBA, ESPN Radio, and the ESPN app. Now let's go back to Chris Burnett in the studio.
1: Thanks, Sean. The Pistons hold a 2-0 series lead over the Cavs, and Game 3 from Cleveland will tip off Saturday afternoon at 3 p.m. Eastern Time. SportsCenter All Night, ESPN Radio. Looking ahead to Friday night, a pair of Game 3s. Knicks 76ers in the East. Game 2 was a back-and-forth affair with the score close late in the game.
9: Kick it to Hart, far corner three. It's good. Josh Hart needed that one, and he's tied the game at 99 with 6:20 remaining.
10: Most importantly, just staying poised, staying composed.
9: Front to top of the key, crossover on Barlow. They got the matchup again to the foul line. Spins, fadeaway jumper. He buried it. Jalen Brunson with two clutch jumpers.
11: I apologize to you, Dominic Barlow, but you are in the Jalen Brunson cookbook. He is going after that young man on every possession, and he is unable to contain number 11.
9: Bridges, foul line, step back, 24. Got it! Mikal Bridges, a step back jumper over Oubre, and the Knicks on a 9-0 run have a 6-point lead.
12: It was a great game for us, a game that I think we needed, and these are the games that help us grow, for us to find a way to win tonight. Speaks volumes about everyone in that locker room.
9: And with a 108-102 victory, the Knicks have taken game two and a 2-0 lead in the Eastern Conference semifinals.
13: I was really impressed with the Knicks, and that is a championship caliber win.
1: Knicks grabbed their fifth straight win, their longest playoff win streak since 1999. Evan Cohen with more on New York on ESPN Radio's Unsportsmanlike.
13: Embiid being out is like, okay, Sixers have nothing to lose kind of thing. Do the Knicks take them for granted? Like, oh, we'll be fine. Then Mitchell Robinson's out. Like, we're good to go. And the Knicks never acted that way. And I was just really impressed. I just thought the ability to hold Philly to 12 points in that fourth quarter and just kind of do your job late in this game, Smalls, I was really impressed with the Knicks, and that is a championship-caliber win last night. Win the games you're supposed to win and never lose a game like that. And I understand that you could say, well, of course they won, Embiid's out. Yeah, but it was kind of one of these games. It was back and forth, all the lead changes.
14: 25.
13: Philly tried things with Dominic Barlow playing center and switching on to Brunson and give Jalen Brunson all the credit in the world. Hit big shot after big shot over Barlow. He does what you're supposed to do as a shooter. Arc. I just was really impressed with the Knicks last night.
1: Hard not to be. The 76ers, though, now head home to Philly down 2-0 in the series. They're 0-15 in a best-of-7 when trailing 2-0. Big question, as Evan mentioned, though, is the status of Joel Embiid, who did not play Wednesday with hip soreness and the ankle sprain. Arsham Sharania earlier on Embiid's status for Friday.
15: Joel Embiid is uncertain for game 3 on Friday night back in Philadelphia. He not only has an ankle sprain, he has hip soreness as well. And both of those injuries, he was trying to get around the clock treatment on to be able to play in game 2. And he just could not get either of them situated. He sat out game 2. Obviously, Philly played a much more competitive game. But overall, the Sixers are 1-3 without him in the lineup in the playoffs. They're 3-2 with him. And it is still very much touch and go on whether he'll be able to get healthy enough to play in game 3. He is officially listed as questionable.
1: So all eyes will be on Embiid's status. The Knicks, though, dealing with injuries of their own. OG Anunoby went down late in game 2 with what's being called a right hamstring strain. Ian Begley, SNY NBA reporter, with what he's hearing on OG.
16: The Knicks, again, dodging a significant injury here with Anunoby, and I'm told that there's optimism in the locker room that Anunoby will be playing in Philadelphia, game 3 in Philadelphia Friday, game 4 in Philadelphia Sunday. There's optimism that he'll be back within those games. And so breathing a sigh of relief, I'm sure the Knicks are, because you really can't overstate how important Anunoby's been to this team in the postseason.
1: Game 3 of this series gets underway Friday. Tune in at 6:30 p.m. Eastern Time on ESPN Radio and the ESPN app. SportsCenter All Night. Spurs-Timberwolves Game 3 also coming up on Friday. San Antonio able to even the series on Wednesday at one game apiece. The 133-95 victory was the third largest win in franchise playoff history. For Minnesota, splitting the series was key as it shifts to home court advantage in Minneapolis. Kendrick Perkins with his thoughts on the environment in Target Center on First Take.
17: No one brought up home court advantage. No one brought up what it feels like in role players playing better at home. I said this a few days ago. San Antonio was in a must-win situation. They was going to come out with a certain level of desperation and tenacity and come out with an edge. But at the end of the day, you hadn't in Minnesota. Did you hear Anthony Edwards' post-game interview? He said he expect the crowd to be rowdy and loud. They going to be drunk. It's going to be rocking. This was his comments. So what he's saying is, we're coming home. The series is tied 1-1. This is a dangerous place to play in. This is Anthony Edwards in the Minnesota Timberwolves. I'm not saying this may not go 6 or 7 games. I'm not saying that. But if I'm Minnesota, I got on that plane last night real comfortable.
1: Perk said it, but Anthony Edwards, a focus here. He had just 12 points off the bench in game 2, is looking to return to form in game 3. This is a must win, according to Stephen A. Smith.
18: You're not feeling comfortable after an ass whipping. You're feeling urgency, because what you don't want to happen is for San Antonio to get game 3. You see what I'm saying? Even if you split, you're almost better off losing game 4 than you are losing game 3. You lose game 3, San Antonio has the momentum and they push you on the verge of being on the brink. That's problematic. You don't want to be in that situation when Minnesota, after you just won game 1, and then all of a sudden you get smacked around 2 consecutive games. That's not, the back and forth was one thing, but to get smacked around back-to-back games, I don't think that would bode well for Minnesota.
1: Tip-off for game 3 in Minneapolis Friday night, 9:30 p.m. Eastern Time, SportsCenter All Night, ESPN Radio. Quickly on NFL, Aaron Rodgers now expected to visit the Pittsburgh Steelers this weekend and is eyeing a return in 2026. Rodgers, who will turn 43 years old during the 26 season, acclimated well to the Steelers last year. The four-time MVP went 10-6 in 16 starts, completed 65% of his passes with 24 touchdowns. ESPN NFL analyst Jason McCourty earlier on SportsCenter.
16: Right now, bringing Aaron Rodgers back into that quarterback room, I think it's the best thing for the organization, and it's the best thing for the young quarterbacks they have in that room. Will Howard, who's coming in into year two, and then Drew Aller, who they drafted this season. Those guys, I don't think, are going to be ready to play right away. Bring a guy back like Rodgers, allow him to give them another crack at it. Those guys get to see how he'll communicate with Mike McCarthy and Aaron Rodgers, a Hall of Fame quarterback. And they get a chance to just sit down and learn from him. And I think that's going to go a long way for this football team. They've also had some upgrades. So let's see what Rodgers can do with a little bit of a better talent around him.
1: Rodgers could be the first Steelers quarterback to start consecutive season openers since Ben Roethlisberger started 11 straight from 2011 to 2021. March Madness expansion is official. More when we continue. SportsCenter All Night, it's ESPN Radio.
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0: Riley Green leads the Detroit Tigers in the Kauffman Stadium to face Bobby Witt Jr. and the Kansas City Royals. 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
14: When David Tyree pinned that desperation heave from Eli Manning against his helmet and fell to the ground in the final minute of Super Bowl 42, the New England Patriots effectively had been robbed. But that wasn't the only Super Bowl 42 heist of note. 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
1: In Detroit, Cade Cunningham drains a three to give the Pistons the victory over the Cavaliers. 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
3: Cunningham on the left. Step back three for Cunningham. Good! Woo-hoo! Cunningham with 23 down the stretch here. Trying to bring it home. It's 101-92.
0: Number four.
1: On the diamond, Jacob Marcy robs a double in South Florida. 104.3 WQAM.
4: 1-2, hammered high in the air, left center field. Marcy working back to the warning track and the wall. Marcy leaps, and he made the catch. Jacob Marcy goes airborne and takes a double away from Basayo, high on that wall in left center, and that's out number one.
5: That is the best catch of the year.
0: Number three.
1: Jalen Williams sends the Thunder crowd into a frenzy with his three-pointer. Here's the call on WWLS 98.1, the sports animal.
6: Three's behind the play. It's 5-on-4. Taysom to the trailing Holmgren. DJ will open. And the one three-pointer. Count it. Cha-chinga Thunder Money Ball, and he's fouled. And ain't one coming. Oh, baby. You got to love it. Thunder by 10. Jay Will with an and one off a tray. In transition.
0: Number two.
1: A two-run blast from Junior Caminero silences the Fenway faithful. 620 WDAE with the call.
7: Caminero waiting on a 2-1.
8: He swings and launches one. Deep center field. Way up in the air. Headed for the bleachers. It's a line drive. Two-run homer for Junior Caminero. The Rays busted open. It's 8-4. And what a shot by Junior.
0: Number one.
1: And finally, the Hurricanes storm into Philly to take a commanding series lead. 99.9 the fan.
4: Back across Svechnikov. He's got to go skate to stick. He goes low to high for Gostisbehere. Now send it. They score! It's a power play goal! Andrei Svechnikov! It's the second power play goal of the game, and the Canes have a 3-1 lead here in the third.
1: 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Late finish in San Diego for Cardinals-Padres. First matchup for these two this season. The Cardinals have won 7 of their last 9 games. The Padres have lost 5 of their last 8 games after a strong start this year. We jump ahead to the 7th inning with Mason Wynn at the plate.
9: Here's his pitch. And Wynn goes down the right field line. This has a chance to drop as Castellanos lets it go. It goes by him. Walker's going to score. Mason Wynn goes to second. He's going to go around and he's going to try and go to third. And Mason Wynn is going to go in with an RBI triple. And the Cardinals are on top.
1: 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Cardinals steal the win here 2-1 in San Diego. They've now won 8 of their last 10 games. It's their first time winning 8 or more games in a 10-game span since June of last season when they also went 8-2. For the Padres, they've now lost 6 of their last 9 games after starting the season 19-9. SportsCenter All Night, ESPN Radio, I'm Chris Burnett. Moving over to the WNBA, set to open its 2026 season on Friday with a trio of games. The league will be celebrating its 30th anniversary this year. There are 4 teams with 7-1 or shorter odds to win the title, according to DraftKings Sportsbook. Leading the way is the Liberty at plus 220. The Aces right behind at plus 390. The Fever at plus 450 and the Dream at plus 650. Sun Liberty get things started at 7:30 p.m. Eastern Time. The Liberty, though, will have to do it without star Sabrina Ionescu. ESPN WNBA analyst Chinea Gumake on Ionescu's absence.
10: Yeah, this is a big blow for the New York Liberty, but I do think that getting Satu Sabally is actually going to help them in this time frame because Brianna Stewart, Satu, they all can bring the ball, they all can dribble, but they will need their point guard. She's someone who has paced the WNBA and made threes the last 5 or so years, and so getting Sabrina back healthy will be important, but take your time. It's still just the beginning of the season.
1: ESPN Analytics gives the Liberty an 85% chance to start the season 1-0. Against the Connecticut Sun. 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Expansion is happening. The NCAA men's and women's basketball tournaments are expanding from 68 to 76 teams, starting with the 2027 tournaments. The move will mark a significant shift in one of the hallmark American sporting events. The expansion of the men's tournament would be the biggest since it moved to 64 teams in 1985. Texas Athletic Director Chris Del Conte weighed in with his thoughts last week on ESPN Radio's Amber and Ian when the vote was imminent.
5: There's so many more teams in Division I basketball today, and you're trying to figure out a way to maximize the playoff opportunity. In college basketball, it's not there, and they talk about the expansion of college football. Both equations, you look at the number of participating teams in D1 football, it's only at 12, is a head scratcher when you start to look at the NBA, Major League Baseball, hockey, where you play this entire season to make a playoff opportunity. Same with basketball. So I understand it. It's going to be a little bit of a change, but I remember back in 85, everyone's going, oh my God, we're going to 48 to 64. What are we doing? It's a perfect number. And then we were 64 forever, then they had four play-in, so it's all part of it.
1: Nearly one-third of the men's field will now play on either Tuesday or Wednesday. More NBA playoffs coming your way. That's next. SportsCenter All Night continues. It's ESPN Radio.
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13: 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Bang, he got it. 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
4: Coming up on SportsCenter All Night. SGA and the Thunder look to continue their winning ways against the Lakers.
8: Out of control, throws it away. Caruso's got it. Shea's in the open court. Look out below, Bobby. Rocks the baby with a two-hand dunk.
4: The Cavs and Pistons battle in the Motor City.
9: Curran lobs deep inside. It's off the right hand of Cunningham. Saved by Cunningham. There's Robinson. Back to Cunningham. Corner right three. And got it.
4: Stanley Cup playoff action continues on the ice between the Hurricanes and Flyers.
10: Back across, Svechnikov's got to go skate to stick. He goes low to high for Goss this pair. Now send it across. They score!
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11: 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And well, going back is Mars. The dad straight. Is there, it's gone!
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12: 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Stanley Cup playoffs roll on, plenty of action on the diamond, rookie mini camps in the NFL, and March Madness expansion is official. But we'll start in the association out west, Lakers Thunder. Lakers looking for some life in this one after falling by almost 20 points in Tuesday's Game 1, where LA's 90 points that night were its fewest in a playoff game since 2021. The Thunder became the first defending champ to start the playoffs 5-0 since the 2017 Cavaliers. Lakers came in tonight a 15.5-point underdog, according to DraftKings Sportsbook. For LeBron James, that matches the largest of his career. James got the help he needed early to keep pace with the number one overall seed Thunder. The Lakers would enter the locker room at halftime with a 1-point lead and got off to a fast start in the third.
13: All right, here's Reeves, top of the key. He's been a different guy tonight. Three-pointer by Austin. Good
14: wow.
13: Again.
14: Boy, I guess he's back. Austin's got to keep shooting it, though. He's back in rhythm.
13: 69-64, Lakers by 5.
12: 7-10 ESPN LA. Austin Reeves returned to form after a rough game one, finishing with 31 points, 2 rebounds, 6 assists, becoming the first Lakers player to score 30 points in a game this postseason. James finished with 23 points of his own to go with 6 assists. Oklahoma City turned it on later in the third quarter, though, stringing together a run that stretched its lead.
15: Reeves behind the play. It's 5-on-4. Taysom to the trailing Holmgren. Feeds Jay well open. And the right three-pointer. Count it. Cha-ching, get under money behind. He's fouled. And in one coming. Oh, baby. You got to love it. Thunder by 10. Jay Will with an and one off a tray. In transition. Russo cross court right wing to Wallace. Feeds near midcourt to Shea. Slicing left. Steps back, fires. He wants three straight away. Give it to him. Cha-ching, get under money ball. Lakers don't call a timeout. They're down 16 now as the reigning MVP has his say and 20 tonight in 25 minutes.
12: Shea Gilgeous-Alexander was one of three Thunder players to score more than 20 points, finishing with 22, tied with Chet Holmgren for a team high. And the Thunder run away with it in the end to seal the victory, 125-107, and take a 2-0 lead in the series. For the Thunder, it's their seventh straight home playoff win, second longest streak since moving to Oklahoma City in the 08-09 season. SGA shared his thoughts on tonight's win after the game.
5: Shea, with the foul trouble disrupting your rhythm a bit, how did you manage that
0: mentally, and what did you see out of your teammates that allowed them to take control of this game?
16: That's supposed to be a game of runs, ups and downs. It's not always going to go your way, and I know that. I don't expect it to go my way all the time. All I can do is play through it, play with effort, try to do the right things out there on the court, and hopefully at least the W's. Thankfully, basketball is a team sport, and the team was able to hold on tonight. Built us a pretty good lead while I was out, but yeah, hats off to the guys.
0: Wait, look, this team has a lot of strengths, but one of them is your depth. But what did you see out of your bench, especially the performance from Jerry McCain?
16: Yeah, it's just a next man up mentality. Like we've gone through ups and downs all year with injuries, guys in and out the lineup. Doesn't faze us. Guys continue to play to their strengths, and we try to help each other out there. And then Jerry McCain was just big time tonight. Shot making all over the floor. Barely played the first series, and he's had huge minutes this series. Just speaks to his character and his work ethic.
0: This one was gritty. I mean, there was a lot of people unhappy throughout this game. A lot of talking throughout. You now take a 2-0 lead to L.A. What do you guys need to carry over from these two wins to take control more of this series?
16: We got to be the aggressor. I feel like they were playing with more force. Like, they were attacking harder in closeouts, like, making quicker decisions, playing with a better sense of urgency in the first half especially. As long as we take care of that, we should have our foot in the right direction.
12: Teams to take a 2-0 series lead in a best-of-7 win the series 92% of the time. Thunder head coach Mark Daigneault after going up 2-0.
17: LA's physicality in the first half, I thought they were the aggressor, especially their offense against our defense. And so we had to kind of endure their punch in the first half. They obviously took a lead in the third. Shea had 4. And so it's just kind of an unpredictable game. You know, and like I said, after game 1, no 2 games are alike. So we did a great job of just staying present, winning the next battle in front of us, sticking together. We got contributions from everybody. It was great.
12: Tough night for the Lakers, who lost by 18 despite shooting exactly 50% from the field. For the Lakers, 20 turnovers, the fourth game this postseason with 20 or more. No other team has more than 2 such games. LeBron James on the lack of execution, particularly in the second half.
18: Bad opportunities. I think offensively we had some really good looks. Some of them haven't went down to the paint. We've had some turnovers. I don't think today it wasn't that many where it was like careless turnovers. You know, someone was being aggressive and be okay with that.
12: Head coach J.J. Redick with the media after the game as well.
19: Well, you know, I talked about it a little bit yesterday, them being +9 in the non-Shea minutes. And then, you know, in the second half, we just got blitzed, you know, 32-14, 7 turnovers. They shot 14 free throws during that stretch. So we'll look at lineups, we'll look at everything, try to figure out how we can be better in those minutes.
12: Game 3 getting underway at Crypto.com Arena in Los Angeles on Saturday. 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SportsCenter all night, ESPN Radio in the East. It was the Pistons hosting the Cavaliers, heard right here on ESPN Radio. Detroit came in with 1-0 lead in the series after Tuesday night's win, its first time leading a playoff series since 2008. The story there was Cade Cunningham and Tobias Harris for the Pistons, and it was turnovers for the Cavs, notably James Harden, that did them in. Detroit closed tonight as a 3.5-point favorite, according to DraftKings Sportsbook, and jumped out to an early lead.
9: Guarded there by Mobley. Thurin lobs deep inside. It's off the right hand of Cunningham. Saved by Cunningham. Just Robinson back to Cunningham. Corner right 3. And got it. It rattled out and dropped in. He got the home bounce.
12: Cunningham finished with a team-high 25 points, added 4 rebounds and 10 assists. That's now 20 points in all 15 career playoff games for him. Detroit had 4 players score in double digits. Tobias Harris was, again, one of them.
9: 41-34 Pistons. Harris comes out to catch against Wade here, wing left. ISO drives him to the rack. Reverse layup, spins home. I don't know how he did it. Harris got it to go through contact.
12: Harris finished with 21 points and added 7 rebounds. The Pistons carried an 11-point lead into halftime, but Cleveland overcame the slow start and roared back in the second half, largely due to Donovan Mitchell's performance.
9: Allen to his left with a chest pass from Mobley. Dribble handoff to Mitchell, same side. Mitchell drives Harris down the left side of the lane, goes uphill, Harden saves it. Pass fake, drive and kick to Mitchell. Corner right 3, bang, got it.
12: Mitchell finished with a game-high 31 points, his 15th 30-point playoff game with the Cavaliers. That's the second most in franchise history behind LeBron James. Not much help from James Harden, who finished with just 10 points to go with four turnovers. That's his 30th career playoff game now with more turnovers than field goals made. The game really got interesting, though, in the fourth quarter when Cleveland took its first lead.
9: Rebound Cavaliers. Schroeder to the right wing. Pocket pass into Mobley. Dunks for the lead. Mobley dunks it home, and Cleveland's come all the way back from down 14. It is 81-79.
12: That lead wasn't safe for long. Detroit tied it on the ensuing possession with a Harris turnaround jumper. Cunningham and Harris continued finding the net, and it's what Detroit needed late in the game.
9: Cunningham on the left. Step back three for Cunningham. Good! Woo-hoo! Cunningham with 23 down the stretch here, trying to bring it home. It's 101-92. Jenkins will advance it across half court. Cleveland will concede. 5 seconds left. Final score here in Detroit. Pistons 107, Cavaliers 97. A 2-0 lead for the one seed in the East.
12: Pistons secure their fifth straight playoff win, the longest streak since 2008. For Cunningham, he has led or co-led the Pistons in scoring in 14 straight playoff games. He extends the longest streak in franchise history, and he shared his thoughts after the game as well.
0: Okay, the Cavs were not going to go out easy in this one. They battled back and took the lead early in the fourth quarter. How did you guys regain composure?
16: We never lost composure. We just stayed poised, stuck to our principles, stuck to our system, and just turned up the energy a little bit.
0: You had 12 of your 25 in the fourth quarter. What do you enjoy about these gotta have it moments in the playoffs?
16: I mean, I just enjoy my team. I want my season to end. I enjoy winning. Just trying to make the best play. I had a lot of turnovers. A lot of things I clean up on. So I'm excited to get to the film session and get better.
0: Listen, you guys take a 2-0 lead in the series. You want to, of course, carry this on the road. How do you get it done in Cleveland?
16: Turn up our energy even more. Getting better from this game. There's a lot of things we clean up. They're a tough team to beat at home, so we're going to have to come in with high-level focus and competitive spirit, and we can get the job done.
12: Pistons head coach J.B. Bickerstaff on pulling away at the end to secure the victory.
20: We just settled in. I think, as that was happening, they started to pick up their pressure a little bit more. We got a little sped up, but we found our resolve, got back to who we are. And talking about that, it's like moment to moment, right? Like, don't hang on to things that have happened in the past and don't look in the future. Just make the right play right now. And I thought our guys did that down the stretch.
12: For the Cavaliers, they fought a 0-5 on the road this postseason. Sixth straight road playoff loss dating back to last season. Head coach Kenny Atkinson on how to avoid these slow starts.
21: We just got to keep looking at it. There's lineups, there's tactics, there's, even more aggressive, defensive tactics, pushing the pace earlier in the game, maybe running less sets, although we don't run a ton of sets. So, but something I think, how these things go, everything's on the table, everything. We got to look at it all.
12: The Cavaliers are 3-8 when trailing in a best of seven series. Game 3 of this series set to tip off from Cleveland on Saturday at 3 p.m. Eastern Time. Reminder, you can catch all the NBA playoff games on ESPN Radio. SportsCenter All Night over on the ice. Hurricanes Flyers Eastern Conference semifinal Game 3. Carolina needed a rally in Game 1 after trailing 2-0 early. Their first time trailing since April 7th. They found a way to get it done in overtime. The Hurricanes enter tonight one of two unbeaten teams this postseason. The Avalanche are also 6-0. It's the first time in franchise history they've won six straight games to begin a playoff run. For the Flyers, they trail 2-0 in a best-of-seven series for the first time since 2016. Tonight in Philly, it was tough to slow down the Hurricanes, who carried a 2-1 lead into the third period.
10: Back across, Svechnikov's got to go skate to stick. He goes low to high for Gostis pair. Now send it across, they score! It's a power play goal! Andrei Svechnikov! It's the second power play goal of the game, and the Canes have a 3-1 lead here in the third.
12: 99.9 The Fan, Svechnikov's first goal this postseason. He entered with the most shots on goal of anyone without a goal this postseason.
2: And the horn goes, and the Carolina Hurricanes are one win away from advancing to their fourth Eastern Conference final appearance in 8 years.
12: Carolina defeats Philly 4-1 to take a 3-0 series lead, one win away from a sweep. For the Hurricanes, they're the fourth team all-time to start 7-0 while allowing fewer than 10 goals combined. Seven straight wins for Carolina ties the longest streak in franchise postseason history. Teams to lead a best-of-seven series, 3-0, have gone on to win 98% of the time. The Flyers, though, happen to be one of four teams to come back from a 3-0 deficit. Game 4 in Philadelphia on Saturday. Puck drops at 6 p.m. Eastern time. Looking ahead to Friday, Stanley Cup playoffs continue. Canadian Sabres Game 2 second round after a regular season series with four tightly contested games and two wins apiece. It was the Sabres taking Game 1, 4-2 in Buffalo. For the Sabres, it's their first playoff game after the first round since 2007. Their first win beyond the opening round of the playoffs since the 07 Conference Finals. For the Canadians, they lost eight of their last nine best-of-seven series in which they trailed 1-0. The puck drops in this one at KeyBank Center at 7 p.m. Eastern time. Also on the ice on Friday, Golden Knights Ducks in Anaheim. Game 3, second round action in the West. Ducks with a 3-1 win on Wednesday night to even the series 1-1 behind a strong goaltending performance. The Golden Knights have lost Game 2 in each of their last four best-of-seven series, the longest losing streak in franchise history. Anaheim seems to be gaining steam as their run progresses. Start time here, 9:30 p.m. Eastern time. Switching gears quickly to baseball, Reds-Cubs at Wrigley Thursday. Cubs looking to sweep the series following a 15-3 run with 11 straight wins at home. Michael Conforto got the scoring started for Chicago.
3: He hits a high fly ball, deep right field. That goes down. That ball's got a chance. Gone! Michael Conforto. Cubs lead 1-0.
22: And he hits one today.
12: Cincinnati managed to put three runs on the board, but Chicago too much in the end.
3: Let's see if it was a strike or not. We're watching the video right now, and it was a strike. And the Cubs sweep the series. It's all over. Cubs win the ball game by a score of 8-3.
12: That from Cubs Radio Network. The Cubs have won their last nine overall, last 15 at home, second longest win streak at Wrigley Field. The longest since 1935. For the Reds, they've lost seven straight games, one shy of tying the longest losing streak since 2024. Plenty more from the ballpark. That's next. SportsCenter All Night continues. It's ESPN Radio.
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1: 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SportsCenter All Night, I'm Chris Burnett. A trip around the diamond and we'll start in New York. Yankees hosting the Rangers. Yankees' Ryan Weathers was scheduled to get the start for New York, but a late scratch due to a viral infection, expected to rejoin the rotation after the weekend. Paul Blackburn stepped in on short notice. The Rangers were trying to steal a second win in a row and take the series. A scary moment in the first inning as New York's Jason Dominguez was carted off the field after colliding with the wall. More on that in a moment. Texas managed to grab a 2-1 lead heading into the sixth. Trent Grisham at the plate.
2: 1-1 to Grish. Pitch swung on there. It is slicing drive. Left center field. It will get down. Everybody's going to run. Bellinger scores right behind him. Rosario getting away from McMahon. Here he comes. He scores. A bases clearing double by Trent Grisham. And the Yankees have taken the lead.
1: WFAN Grisham finished 3-5 with 3 RBI. The Yankees get the win 9-2. It's their sixth straight series win, tying the Padres for the second longest series win streak in Major League Baseball this season. Yankees manager Aaron Boone on Dominguez and the injury after the game.
3: The concussion testing so far is negative, so that's good. We'll obviously continue to monitor that. He's got a low-grade minor AC sprain of his left shoulder, so that'll put him on the IL, and that could be a few weeks. So we'll just, but that's what we're dealing with right now.
1: Rangers suffer their eighth straight series loss at Yankee Stadium. Last series win there in

0: single from Chandler Simpson off the bench. They're back in front. It's 5-3 in the sixth.
1: 620 WDAE for Simpson. He went 2-for-2 with 3 RBI. That's a career high. 41 singles so far this season. That's the most in Major League Baseball. Then, later in the ninth.
2: Caminero waiting on a 2-1.
0: He swings and launches one. Deep center field, way up in the air, headed for the bleachers. It's a line drive. 2-run homer for Junior Caminero. The Rays bust it open. It's 8-4. And what a shot by Junior.
1: For Caminero, he went 2-for-4 with a home run, 2 RBI, and his home run was 114 miles per hour in the top of the ninth. That's the second hardest home run of his career. The Rays with a big win over Boston, 8-4, seventh straight win, longest win streak this season, and they've now won 13 of their last 14 games. Tampa is an MLB best 20-5 since April 10th, including 15-1 against AL teams over that span. For the Red Sox, this snapped their three-game win streak. That was tied for the longest win streak this season. Athletics Phillies. Phillies 8-1 under Don Mattingly, second-best record in baseball since firing Rob Thompson April 28th. Might have entered as possibly the hottest team in the National League right now. The Athletics had other plans at the plate, though.
3: Right-hander looks in as the 0-2 pitch. Painter delivers, and it swung on a drive to left field. And well, going back is Marsh. The dad strength is there. It's gone. A two-run homer for Langoliers. It's 2-0 A's.
4: And the 1-2. Driven to left field. That's hanging the line, and Wilson has homered. Well, the Boo Birds are out here in Philadelphia. It's a 7-0 game. Wilson extends his hitting streak to 11 games, Johnny, and gets his third home run of the season.
1: Talk 650 KSTE, the Athletics with a big win here, 12-1. 12 runs ties their most in a game this season. Orioles, Marlins. Marlins, four straight losses, all at home. The Orioles with a win would be the second series sweep of the season for them. Miami led 3-2 in the sixth. Then what might be the play of the game to keep it that way?
5: 1-2, hammered. High in the air, left center field. Marcy working back to the warning track and the wall. Marcy leaps, and he made the catch! Jacob Marcy goes airborne and takes a double away from Bisaio. High on that wall in left center, and that's out number one.
6: That is the best catch of the year.
1: Marlins go on to win 4-3 to snap that streak of four straight losses at home. Guardians Royals, Kansas City hoping to wrap up this four-game set with a series win. That wasn't supposed to be the case today for the Guardians, top of the seventh.
5: The 2-0 pitch.
7: Swung on, hit high, hit deep to right. It's got a chance. Gone to the Royals bullpen. A towering three-run home run to right by Bone Naylor.
1: Cleveland wins it 8-2. Pirates, Diamondbacks. Pirates win this one 4-2. Twins, Nationals. Nationals get the win 6-5 for the Nationals. Also their first home series win of the season. We get back to NBA playoff action when we return. 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
1: The Oklahoma City Thunder defeated the Los Angeles Lakers 125-107 Thursday night to grab a 2-0 lead in the series before heading to L.A. for Game 3. The Detroit Pistons overcame a late push from the Cleveland Cavaliers to win Game 2 107-97 and secure a 2-0 lead in the Eastern Conference semifinals. And the Carolina Hurricanes scored in every period tonight to defeat the Philadelphia Flyers 4-1 for a 3-0 series lead of their own, one win away from a series sweep.
2: Game two is over. OKC's in command of this series as a one seed against the number four seeded Lakers. And the Thunder are 8-0 all time when they've led 2-0 in a best of seven playoff series. Streamers cascade down at Paycom Center as Oklahoma City for the second time in this series wins by 18, 125-107 the final in this game.
1: SportsCenter All Night, ESPN Radio. That was WWLS 98.1, the sports animal. You can hear us also on the all-new ESPN app and Sirius XM Channel 80. I'm Chris Burnett. Thunder defeat the Lakers 125-107 to jump out to a 2-0 series lead. Teams to take a 2-0 series lead in a best of seven win the series 92% of the time. Shai Gilgeous-Alexander was one of three Thunder players to score more than 20 points, finishing with 22. He felt the physicality involved in the game tonight was a good fit for it.
3: Yeah, absolutely. It just makes the game more fun. Like, certain things get let go that usually don't. And it's just basketball at the end of the day. It's just like this time of year is just purest form of the sport and of the game. And I love this form of it for sure.
1: Head coach Mark Daigneau on his performance the last two games.
4: How he's responding is how he always responds, which is nothing bothers the guy. He's pretty unflappable. And he understands the nature of these series. You know, it's quality opponents that are capable of executing a lot of different things. He's the centerpiece of game plans. You know, they're doubling him about as aggressively as we've seen, and as consistently as we've seen. And he just continues to find a blend of his aggression, getting off early, and empowering his teammates, and the way that he's played, even in game one, with the way that he's moving it out of there, that has some effect on their ability to go out there and play the way they did when he was in foul trouble. You know, he deserves some credit for that with the way that he's empowered the group despite his gravity, you know, as a MVP caliber player. So, that's how I'd grade him out.
1: The Thunder improved to 6-0 this postseason. That matches the 2014 Heat and the 2004 Spurs for third best start by a defending champ over the last 30 seasons. For the Lakers, LeBron James finished with 23 points. That's his 148th consecutive playoff game, scoring in double figures. That breaks a tie with Karl Malone for the fourth longest streak in NBA postseason history. Lakers head coach J.J. Redick offered his thoughts on if composure played into the performance of his team tonight.
5: Oh, no, but our guys were so good tonight, just staying together and poised. The emotion's part of basketball, and I think some of the reason they're officiated the way they are is because they don't show emotion, and that's a credit to them. I mean, they've really taken the emotion out of the game. They're super tight-knit. They don't complain to the officials, and maybe they're the beneficiaries of that. I don't know.
1: The Lakers are 2-21 in a best-of-seven series when trailing 2-0. Their last win, 2004 in the conference semifinal against the Spurs. Tip-off for Game 3 set for Saturday, 8:30 p.m. Eastern Time on ABC and right here on ESPN Radio. Back to the East.
6: Bounce pass to Harris. Harris block right. Harris against Strus. Bump, turns, shoots. Got it. 21 for Tobias Harris. And that's a moment for him as well.
1: Pistons hold on in the end to beat the Cavaliers 107-97. Detroit takes a 2-0 series lead. Cade Cunningham finished with a team-high 25 points. The Pistons had four players score in double digits tonight. Donovan Mitchell had a game-high 31 points for Cleveland, but it wasn't enough in the end. You heard the game here on ESPN Radio. Sean Kelly and Corey Alexander had the call for us. Sean?
7: Thank you, Chris. The Pistons, the one seed in the East, up two games to none now over the Cleveland Cavaliers. Final count tonight, 107-97. They were pushed by the Cavaliers. Cleveland had 32 in the third quarter, actually grabbed a lead after being down 14 at one point. It was 83-81 in favor of Cleveland, but it was Detroit as a team closing out game number two.
8: Well, and Detroit's defense stellar once again. Another game where they continued to turn them over. So when you think about what they were able to do in this one, it was really a team effort. Kay Cunningham leading the way, but did the majority of his scoring late in the fourth quarter. And then you talk about Tobias Harris stepping up. Another 20-point performance for him, making big shots down the stretch.
7: Yeah, seven in a row now for Harris with 20-plus, 21 points for him. Cunningham finished with 25. Jenkins, though, Danis Jenkins, 11 points in the first half, 14 in all. And Asar Thompson, even with foul trouble, had an impact once again defensively for this Detroit ball club.
8: Asar Thompson continues to impress, well, not only with his athleticism, but his defensive mentality and his mindset. He makes plays. He covers up so much ground and so many mistakes for his teammates because he can do things on a basketball court that the average NBA player can't do, not just the average man. So he has become such an impactful player on the defensive end, and he's starting to chip in offensively. He's done well now in that dunker spot and finishing around the rim.
7: Okay, on the losing side, Cleveland got 31 from Donovan Mitchell on 11 of 24 shooting, but only 10 points from Harden. He was 3 for 13. His last six games now, 30 turnovers, 30 field goals for James Harden, the vet here. Cleveland goes back home for game three on Saturday, and what are they thinking about now over the next 48 hours?
8: They're thinking about being happy to be back home where they haven't lost a game this postseason and how their crowd is going to implore them to a great effort against the number one seed Detroit Pistons, the rival Detroit Pistons, which have struggled in that building in the playoff history.
7: 92% of the time, the team that goes up 2-0 in a best of seven in the NBA goes on to win the series. It's a hard number to overcome. Cavaliers, though, again, at home on Saturday, looking to now take serve on the home floor and make it 2-1. Should be very interesting. Detroit here has won five straight postseason games for the first time since 2008. And that, of course, was a clinching Game 7 win in there against Orlando. And now they hold serve at home with a 2-0 series lead. Final score again, 107-97. Detroit defeats Cleveland. For Corey Alexander, I'm Sean Kelly, right here on your home for the NBA, ESPN Radio, and the ESPN app. Now let's go back to Chris Burnett in the studio.
1: Thanks, Sean. The Pistons hold a 2-0 series lead over the Cavs, and Game 3 from Cleveland will tip off Saturday afternoon at 3 p.m. Eastern Time. SportsCenter All Night, ESPN Radio. Looking ahead to Friday night, a pair of Game 3s. Knicks 76ers in the East. Game 2 was a back-and-forth affair with the score close late in the game.
9: Kick it to Hart, Mark Warner three. It's good. Josh Hart needed that one, and he's tied the game at 99 with 6:20 remaining.
10: Most importantly, just staying poised, staying composed.
9: Brunson, top of the key, crossover on Barlow. They got the matchup again to the foul line. Spins, fadeaway jumper. He buried it. Jalen Brunson with two clutch jumpers.
11: I apologize to you, Dominic Barlow, but you are in the Jalen Brunson cookbook. He is going after that young man on every possession, and he is unable to contain number 11.
9: Bridges, foul line, step back, 24. Got it! Mikhail Bridges, a step back jumper over Oubre, and the Knicks on a 9-0 run have a 6-point lead.
12: It's a great game for us, a game that I think we needed, and these are the games that help us grow for us to find a way to win tonight. It speaks volumes about everyone in that locker room.
9: And with a 108-102 victory, the Knicks have taken game two and a 2-0 lead in the Eastern Conference semifinals.
13: I was really impressed with the Knicks, and that is a championship caliber win.
1: Knicks grabbed their fifth straight win, their longest playoff win streak since 1999. Evan Cohen with more on New York on ESPN Radio's Unsportsmanlike.
13: Embiid being out is like, okay, Sixers have nothing to lose kind of thing. Do the Knicks take them for granted? Like, oh, we'll be fine. And Mitchell Robinson's out. Like, we're good to go. And the Knicks never acted that way. And I was just really impressed. I just thought the ability to hold Philly to 12 points in that fourth quarter and just kind of do your job late in this game, Smalls, I was really impressed with the Knicks, and that is a championship-caliber win last night. Win the games you're supposed to win and never lose a game like that. And I understand that you could say, well, of course they won and beat out. Yeah, but it was kind of one of these games. It was back and forth, all the lead changes.
14: 25.
13: Philly tried things with Dominic Barlow playing center and switching on to Brunson, and give Jalen Brunson all the credit in the world. Hit big shot after big shot over Barlow. He does what you're supposed to do as a shooter. Arc. I just was really impressed with the Knicks last night.
1: Hard not to be. The 76ers, though, now head home to Philly down 2-0 in the series. They're 0-15 in a best of seven when trailing 2-0. Big question, as Evan mentioned, though, is the status of Joel Embiid, who did not play Wednesday with hip soreness and the ankle sprain. Arshan Sharania earlier on Embiid's status for Friday.
15: Joel Embiid is uncertain for game three on Friday night back in Philadelphia. He not only has an ankle sprain, he has hip soreness as well. And both of those injuries, he was trying to get around the clock treatment on to be able to play in game two. And he just could not get either of them situated. He sat out game two. Obviously, Philly played a much more competitive game. But overall, the Sixers are 1-3 without him in the lineup in the playoffs. They're 3-2 with him. And it is still very much touch and go on whether he'll be able to get healthy enough to play in game three. He is officially listed as questionable.
1: So all eyes will be on Embiid status. The Knicks, though, dealing with injuries of their own. OG Anunoby went down late in game two with what's being called a right hamstring strain. Ian Begley, SNY NBA reporter, with what he's hearing on OG.
16: The Knicks, again, dodging a significant injury here with Anunoby, and I'm told that there's optimism in the locker room that Anunoby will be playing in Philadelphia, game three in Philadelphia Friday, game four in Philadelphia Sunday. There's optimism that he'll be back within those games. And so breathing a sigh of relief, I'm sure the Knicks are, because you really can't overstate how important Anunoby's been to this team in the postseason.
1: Game three of this series gets underway Friday. Tune in at 6:30 p.m. Eastern Time on ESPN Radio and the ESPN app. SportsCenter All Night. Spurs-Timberwolves Game 3 also coming up on Friday. San Antonio able to even the series on Wednesday at one game apiece. The 133-95 victory was the third largest win in franchise playoff history. For Minnesota, splitting the series was key as it shifts to home court advantage in Minneapolis. Kendrick Perkins with his thoughts on the environment in Target Center on First Take.
17: No one brought up home court advantage. No one brought up what it feels like in role players playing better at home. I said this a few days ago. San Antonio was in a must-win situation. They was going to come out with a certain level of desperation and tenacity and come out with an edge. But at the end of the day, you heading to Minnesota. Did you hear Anthony Edwards' post-game interview? He said he expect the crowd to be rowdy and loud. They going to be drunk. It's going to be rocking. This was his comments. So what he's saying is, we're coming home. The series is tied 1-1. This is a dangerous place to play in. This is Anthony Edwards in the Minnesota Timberwolves. I'm not saying this may not go six or seven games. I'm not saying that. But if I'm Minnesota, I got on that plane last night real comfortable.
1: Perk said it, but Anthony Edwards, a focus here. He had just 12 points off the bench in game two, is looking to return to form in game three. This is a must win, according to Stephen A. Smith.
18: You're not feeling comfortable after an ass whipping. You're feeling urgency, because what you don't want to happen is for San Antonio to get game three. You see what I'm saying? Even if you split, you're almost better off losing game four than you are losing game three. You lose game three, San Antonio has the momentum, and they push you on the verge of being on the brink. That's problematic. You don't want to be in that situation with Minnesota after you just won game one, and then all of a sudden you get smacked around two consecutive games. That's not, the back and forth was one thing, but to get smacked around back-to-back games, I don't think that would bode well for Minnesota.
1: Tip-off for Game 3 in Minneapolis Friday night, 9:30 p.m. Eastern Time. 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Quickly on NFL, Aaron Rodgers now expected to visit the Pittsburgh Steelers this weekend and is eyeing a return in 2026. Rodgers, who will turn 43 years old during the 26 season, acclimated well to the Steelers last year. The four-time MVP went 10-6 in 16 starts, completed 65% of his passes with 24 touchdowns. ESPN NFL analyst Jason McCourty earlier on SportsCenter.
14: Right now, bringing Aaron Rodgers back into that quarterback room, I think it's the best thing for the organization, and it's the best thing for the young quarterbacks they have in that room. Will Howard, who's coming in into year two, and then Drew Aller, who they drafted this season. Those guys I don't think are going to be ready to play right away. Bring a guy back like Rodgers, allow him to give them another crack at it. Those guys get to see how he'll communicate with Mike McCarthy and Aaron Rodgers, a Hall of Fame quarterback. And they get a chance to just sit down and learn from him. And I think that's going to go a long way for this football team. They've also had some upgrades. So let's see what Rodgers can do with a little bit of a better talent around him.
1: Rodgers could be the first Steelers quarterback to start consecutive season openers since Ben Roethlisberger started 11 straight from 2011 to 2021. March Madness expansion is official. More when we continue. 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
19: 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The Wolves put the first two games of their series against the Spurs on the road, but did Game 2 prove they can't win the series outright? 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
26: Diving grab by Riley Green. Holy cow.
0: Riley Green leads the Detroit Tigers into Kauffman Stadium to face Bobby Witt Jr. and the Kansas City Royals.
26: Out toward left field, over the fence, Bobby Witt.
0: The Tigers at the Royals on Sunday Night Baseball. 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
1: In Detroit, Cade Cunningham drains a three to give the Pistons the victory over the Cavaliers. 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
4: Cunningham on the left. Step back three for Cunningham. Good! Woo-hoo! Cunningham with 23 down the stretch here. Trying to bring it home. It's 101-92.
0: Number four.
1: On the diamond, Jacob Marcy robs a double in South Florida. 104.3 WQAM.
5: 1-2, hammered high in the air, left center field. Marcy working back to the warning track and the wall. Marcy leaps, and he made the catch. Jacob Marcy goes airborne and takes a double away from Basayo, high on that wall in left center, and that's out number one.
6: That is the best catch of the year.
0: Number three.
1: Jalen Williams sends the Thunder crowd into a frenzy with his three-pointer. Here's the call on WWLS 98.1, the sports animal.
7: Reeves behind the play. It's 5-on-4. Kaysen to the trailing Holmgren. Keeps Jay well open. And the right three-pointer. Count it. Cha-ching, Thunder buddy behind his foul. And one coming. Oh, baby. You got to love it. Thunder by 10. Jay Will with an and one off a tray. In transition.
0: Number two.
1: A two-run blast from Junior Caminero silences the Fenway faithful. 620 WDAE with the call.
8: Caminero waiting on a 2-1.
9: He swings and launches one. Deep center field. Way up in the air. Headed for the bleachers. It's a line drive. Two-run homer for Junior Caminero. The Rays bust it open. It's 8-4. And what a shot by Junior.
0: Number one.
1: And finally, the Hurricanes storm into Philly to take a commanding series lead, 99.9 the fan.
5: Back across Svechnikov. He's got to go skate to stick. He goes low to high for Gostisbehere. Now send it across. They score! It's a power play goal! Andrei Svechnikov! It's the second power play goal of the game, and the Canes have a 3-1 lead here in the third.
1: 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Late finish in San Diego for Cardinals-Padres. First matchup for these two this season. The Cardinals have won 7 of their last 9 games. The Padres have lost 5 of their last 8 games after a strong start this year. We jump ahead to the 7th inning with Mason Winn at the plate.
10: Here's his pitch. And Winn goes down the right field line. This has a chance to drop as Castellanos lets it go. It goes by him. Walker's going to score. Mason Winn goes to second. He's going to go around, and he's going to try and go to third. And Mason Winn is going to go in with an RBI triple, and the Cardinals are on top.
1: Cardinals Radio Network. Cardinals steal the win here 2-1 in San Diego. They've now won 8 of their last 10 games. It's their first time winning 8 or more games in a 10-game span since June of last season when they also went 8-2. For the Padres, they've now lost 6 of their last 9 games after starting the season 19-9. SportsCenter All Night, ESPN Radio, I'm Chris Burnett. Moving over to the WNBA, set to open its 2026 season on Friday with a trio of games. The league will be celebrating its 30th anniversary this year. There are 4 teams with 7-1 or shorter odds to win the title, according to DraftKings Sportsbook. Leading the way is the Liberty at plus 220. The Aces right behind at plus 390, the Fever at plus 450, and the Dream at plus 650. Sun Liberty get things started at 7:30 p.m. Eastern Time. The Liberty, though, will have to do it without star Sabrina Ionescu. ESPN WNBA analyst Chinne Ogwumike on Ionescu's absence.
11: Yeah, this is a big blow for the New York Liberty, but I do think that getting Satu Sabally is actually going to help them in this time frame because Brianna Stewart, Satu, they all can bring the ball, they all can dribble, but they will need their point guard. She's someone who has paced the WNBA and made threes the last 5 or so years, and so getting Sabrina back healthy will be important, but take your time. It's still just the beginning of the season.
1: ESPN Analytics gives the Liberty an 85% chance to start the season 1-0 against the Connecticut Sun. 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Expansion is happening. The NCAA men's and women's basketball tournaments are expanding from 68 to 76 teams, starting with the 2027 tournaments. The move will mark a significant shift in one of the hallmark American sporting events. The expansion of the men's tournament would be the biggest since it moved to 64 teams in 1985. Texas Athletic Director Chris Del Conte weighed in with his thoughts last week on ESPN Radio's Amber and Ian when the vote was imminent.
3: There's so many more teams in Division I basketball today, and you're trying to figure out a way to maximize the playoff opportunity. In college basketball, it's not there, and they talk about the expansion of college football. Both equations, you look at the number of participating teams in D1 football to only have 12, is a head-scratcher when you start to look at the NBA, Major League Baseball, hockey, where you play this entire season to make a playoff opportunity, same with basketball. So I understand it. It's going to be a little bit of a change, but I remember back in 85, everyone's going, oh, my God, we're going to 48 to 64. What are we doing? It's a perfect number. And then we were 64 forever, then they added four play-in. So it's all part of it. No big deal.
1: Nearly one-third of the men's field will now play on either Tuesday or Wednesday. More from NBA playoffs coming your way. That's next. SportsCenter All Night continues. It's ESPN Radio.
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6: Coming up on SportsCenter All Night. SGA and the Thunder look to continue their winning ways against the Lakers.
9: Out of control, throws it away. Caruso's got it. Shays in the open court. Look out below, Bobby. Rocks the baby with a two-hand dunk.
6: The Cavs and Pistons battle in the Motor City.
10: Curran lobs deep inside. It's off the right hand of Cunningham. Saved by Cunningham. There's Robinson back to Cunningham. Corner right three. And got it.
6: Stanley Cup playoff action continues on the ice between the Hurricanes and Flyers.
11: Back across, Svechnikov's got to go skate to stick. He goes low to high for Gostis pair. Now send it across. They score!
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12: 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And well, going back is Morris. The dad straight. Is there? It's gone!
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13: 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Stanley Cup playoffs roll on, plenty of action on the diamond, rookie mini camps in the NFL, and March Madness expansion is official. But we'll start in the association out west, Lakers Thunder. Lakers looking for some life in this one after falling by almost 20 points in Tuesday's Game 1, where LA's 90 points that night were its fewest in a playoff game since 2021. The Thunder became the first defending champ to start the playoffs 5-0 since the 2017 Cavaliers. Lakers came in tonight a 15.5-point underdog, according to DraftKings Sportsbook. For LeBron James, that matches the largest of his career. James got the help he needed early to keep pace with the number one overall seed Thunder. The Lakers would enter the locker room at halftime with a 1-point lead and got off to a fast start in the third.
14: All right, here's Reeves, top of the key. He's been a different guy tonight. Three-pointer by Austin. Good.
15: Wow.
14: Again.
15: Good. I guess he's back. Austin's got to keep shooting it, though. He's back in rhythm.
14: 69-64, Lakers by 5.
13: 7-10 ESPN LA. Austin Reeves returned to form after a rough game one, finishing with 31 points, 2 rebounds, 6 assists, becoming the first Lakers player to score 30 points in a game this postseason. James finished with 23 points of his own to go with 6 assists. Oklahoma City turned it on later in the third quarter, though, stringing together a run that stretched its lead.
16: Reeves behind the play. It's 5-on-4. Kaysen to the trailing Holmgren. TJ will open. Angle right three-pointer. Count it. Cha-chinga Thunder Money behind. He's fouled. An and one coming. Oh, baby. You got to love it. Thunder by 10. Jay Will with an and one off a tray. In transition. Russo cross-court right wing to Wallace. Feeds near mid-court to Shea. Slicing left. Steps back, fires. He wants three straight away. Give it to him. Cha-chinga Thunder Money ball. Lakers don't call timeout. They're down 16 now as the reigning MVP has his say and 20 tonight in 25 minutes.
13: Shea Gilgeous-Alexander was one of three Thunder players to score more than 20 points, finishing with 22, tied with Chet Holmgren for a team high. And the Thunder run away with it in the end to seal the victory, 125-107, and take a 2-0 lead in the series. For the Thunder, it's their 7th straight home playoff win, second longest streak since moving to Oklahoma City in the 08-09 season, SGA shared his thoughts on tonight's win after the game.
4: Jay, with the foul trouble disrupting your rhythm a bit, how did you manage that mentally, and what did you see out of your teammates that allowed them to take control of this game?
17: That's supposed to be a game of runs, ups and downs. It's not always going to go your way, and I know that. I don't expect it to go my way all the time. All I can do is play through it, play with effort, try to do the right things out there on the court, and hopefully at least the W's. Thankfully, basketball is a team sport, and the team was able to hold on tonight. Built us a pretty good lead while I was out, but yeah, hats off to the guys.
4: I mean, look, this team has a lot of strengths, but one of them is your depth. What did you see out of your bench, especially the performance from Jeremy Cain?
17: Yeah, this is a next man up mentality. Like we've gone through ups and downs all year with injuries, guys in and out the lineup. Doesn't faze us. Guys continue to play to their strengths, and we try to help each other out there. And then Jeremy Cain was just big time tonight. Shot making all over the floor. Barely played the first series, and he's had huge minutes this series. Just speaks to his character and his work ethic.
4: This one was gritty. I mean, there was a lot of people unhappy throughout this game. A lot of talking throughout. You now take a 2-0 lead to L.A. What do you guys need to carry over from these two wins to take control more of this series?
17: We got to be the aggressor. I feel like they were playing with more force. Like, they were attacking harder in closeouts, like, making quicker decisions, playing with a better sense of urgency in the first half especially. As long as we take care of that, we should have our foot in the right direction.
13: Teams to take a 2-0 series lead in a best-of-7 win the series 92% of the time. Thunder head coach Mark Daigneault after going up 2-0.
18: LA's physicality in the first half, I thought they were the aggressor, especially their offense against our defense. And so we had to kind of endure their punch in the first half. They obviously took a lead in the third. Shea had four. And so it's just kind of an unpredictable game. You know, and like I said, after game one, no two games are alike. So we did a great job of just staying present, winning the next battle in front of us, sticking together. We got contributions from everybody. It was great.
13: Tough night for the Lakers, who lost by 18 despite shooting exactly 50% from the field. For the Lakers, 20 turnovers, the fourth game this postseason with 20 or more. No other team has more than two such games. LeBron James on the lack of execution, particularly in the second half.
19: We had opportunities. I think offensively we had some really good looks. Some of them haven't went down. To the paint. We've had some turnovers, but I don't think today it wasn't that many where it was like careless turnovers. You know, somebody was being aggressive and be okay with it.
13: Head coach J.J. Redick with the media after the game as well.
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13: 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In the East, it was the Pistons hosting the Cavaliers, heard right here on ESPN Radio. Detroit came in with 1-0 lead in the series after Tuesday night's win, its first time leading a playoff series since 2008. The story there was Cade Cunningham and Tobias Harris for the Pistons, and it was turnovers for the Cavs, notably James Harden, that did them in. Detroit closed tonight as a 3.5-point favorite, according to DraftKings Sportsbook, and jumped out to an early lead.
10: Guarded there by Mobley. Durant lobs deep inside. It's off the right hand of Cunningham. Saved by Cunningham. There's Robinson back to Cunningham. Quarter range three. And got it. And rattled out and dropped in. Got the home bounce.
13: Cunningham finished with a team-high 25 points, added 4 rebounds and 10 assists. That's now 20 points in all 15 career playoff games for him. Detroit had 4 players score in double digits. Tobias Harris was, again, one of them.
10: 41-34 Pistons. Harris comes out to catch against Wade here, wing left. ISO drives him to the rack. Reverse layup, spins home. I don't know how he did it. Harris got it to go. Through contact.
13: Harris finished with 21 points and added 7 rebounds. The Pistons carried an 11-point lead into halftime. But Cleveland overcame the slow start and roared back in the second half, largely due to Donovan Mitchell's performance.
10: Allen to his left with a chest pass from Mobley. Dribble handoff to Mitchell, same side. Mitchell drives Harris down the left side of the lane. Goes uphill. Harden saves it. Pass fake, drive and kick to Mitchell. Corner right three. Bang, got it.
13: Mitchell finished with a game-high 31 points, his 15th 30-point playoff game with the Cavaliers. That's the second most in franchise history behind LeBron James. Not much help from James Harden, who finished with just 10 points to go with four turnovers. That's his 30th career playoff game now with more turnovers than field goals made. The game really got interesting, though, in the fourth quarter when Cleveland took its first lead.
10: Rebound Cavaliers. Schroeder to the right wing. Pocket pass into Mobley. Dunks for the lead. Mobley dunks it home, and Cleveland's come all the way back from down 14. It is 81-79.
13: That lead wasn't safe for long. Detroit tied it on the ensuing possession with a Harris turnaround jumper. Cunningham and Harris continued finding the net, and it's what Detroit needed late in the game.
10: Cunningham on the left. Step back three for Cunningham. Good! Woo-hoo! Cunningham with 23 down the stretch here, trying to bring it home. It's 101-92. Jenkins will advance it across half court. Cleveland will concede. 5 seconds left. Final score here in Detroit. Pistons 107, Cavaliers 97. A 2-0 lead for the one seed in the East.
13: Pistons secure their fifth straight playoff win, the longest streak since 2008. For Cunningham, he has led or co-led the Pistons in scoring in 14 straight playoff games. He extends the longest streak in franchise history, and he shared his thoughts after the game as well.
4: Okay, the Cavs were not going to go out easy in this one. They battled back and took the lead early in the fourth quarter. How did you guys regain composure?
0: We never lost composure. We just stayed poised. Stuck to our principles, stuck to our system, and just turned up the energy a little bit.
4: You had 12 of your 25 in the fourth quarter. What do you enjoy about these gotta have it moments in the playoffs?
0: I mean, I just enjoy my team. I want my season in. I enjoy winning. Just trying to make the best play. I had a lot of turnovers. A lot of things I clean up on. So I'm excited to get to the film session and get better. Turning up our energy even more, getting better from this game. There's a lot of things we clean up. They're a tough team to beat at home, so we're going to have to come in with high-level focus and competitive spirit, and we can get the job done.
13: Pistons head coach J.B. Bickerstaff on pulling away at the end to secure the victory.
21: We just settled in. I think, that was happening. They started to pick up their pressure a little bit more. We got a little sped up, but we found our resolve, got back to who we are. And talking about that, it's like moment to moment, right? Like, don't hang on to things that have happened in the past and don't look in the future. Just make the right play right now. And I thought our guys did that down the stretch.
13: For the Cavaliers, they fought a 0-5 on the road this postseason. Sixth straight road playoff loss dating back to last season. Head coach Kenny Atkinson on how to avoid these slow starts.
22: We just got to keep looking at it. There's lineups. There's tactics. There's, even more aggressive, defensive tactics, pushing the pace earlier in the game, maybe running less sets, although we don't run a ton of sets. So, but something I think, how these things go, everything's on the table, everything. We got to look at it all.
13: The Cavaliers are 3-8 when trailing in a best of seven series. Game 3 of this series set to tip off from Cleveland on Saturday at 3 p.m. Eastern Time. Reminder, you can catch all the NBA playoff games on ESPN Radio. SportsCenter All Night over on the ice. Hurricanes Flyers Eastern Conference semifinal Game 3. Carolina needed a rally in Game 1 after trailing 2-0 early. Their first time trailing since April 7th. They found a way to get it done in overtime. The Hurricanes enter tonight one of two unbeaten teams this postseason. The Avalanche are also 6-0. It's the first time in franchise history they've won six straight games to begin a playoff run. For the Flyers, they trail 2-0 in a best-of-seven series for the first time since 2016. Tonight in Philly, it was tough to slow down the Hurricanes, who carried a 2-1 lead into the third period.
23: Back across Svechnikov. He's got to go skate to stick. He goes low to high for Gostisbehere. Now send it across. They score! It's a power play goal! Andrei Svechnikov! It's the second power play goal of the game, and the Canes have a 3-1 lead here in the third.
13: 99.9 The Fan. Svechnikov's first goal this postseason. He entered with the most shots on goal of anyone without a goal this postseason.
1: And the horn goes, and the Carolina Hurricanes are one win away from advancing to their fourth Eastern Conference final appearance in 8 years.
13: Carolina defeats Philly 4-1 to take a 3-0 series lead, one win away from a sweep. For the Hurricanes, they're the fourth team all-time to start 7-0 while allowing fewer than 10 goals combined. Seven straight wins for Carolina ties the longest streak in franchise postseason history. Teams to lead a best-of-seven series 3-0 have gone on to win 98% of the time. The Flyers, though, happen to be one of four teams to come back from a 3-0 deficit. Game 4 in Philadelphia on Saturday. Puck drops at 6 p.m. Eastern time. Looking ahead to Friday, Stanley Cup playoffs continue. Canadiens Sabres Game 2 second round after a regular season series with four tightly contested games and two wins apiece. It was the Sabres taking Game 1, 4-2 in Buffalo. For the Sabres, it's their first playoff game after the first round since 2007. Their first win beyond the opening round of the playoffs since the 07 Conference Finals. For the Canadiens, they lost eight of their last nine best-of-seven series in which they trailed 1-0. The puck drops in this one at KeyBank Center at 7 p.m. Eastern time. Also on the ice on Friday, Golden Knights, Ducks in Anaheim. Game 3, second round action in the West. Ducks with a 3-1 win on Wednesday night to even the series 1-1 behind a strong goaltending performance. The Golden Knights have lost Game 2 in each of their last four best-of-seven series, the longest losing streak in franchise history. Anaheim seems to be gaining steam as their run progresses. Start time here, 9:30 p.m. Eastern time. Switching gears quickly to baseball, Reds Cubs at Wrigley Thursday. Cubs looking to sweep the series following a 15-3 run with 11 straight wins at home. Michael Conforto got the scoring started for Chicago.
2: He hits a high fly ball, deep right field. That goes down. That ball's got a chance. Gone! Michael Conforto. Cubs lead 1-0.
3: And he hits one today.
13: Cincinnati managed to put three runs on the board, but Chicago too much in the end.
2: Let's see if it was a strike or not. We're watching the video right now, and it was a strike. And the Cubs sweep the series. It's all over. Cubs win the ball game by a score of 8-3.
13: That from Cubs Radio Network. The Cubs have won their last nine overall, last 15 at home, second longest win streak at Wrigley Field, the longest since 1935. For the Reds, they've lost seven straight games, one shy of tying the longest losing streak since 2024. Plenty more from the ballpark. That's next. SportsCenter All Night continues. It's ESPN Radio.
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1: 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SportsCenter All Night, I'm Chris Burnett. A trip around the diamond and we'll start in New York. Yankees hosting the Rangers. Yankees' Ryan Weathers was scheduled to get the start for New York, but a late scratch due to a viral infection, expected to rejoin the rotation after the weekend. Paul Blackburn stepped in on short notice. The Rangers were trying to steal a second win in a row and take the series. A scary moment in the first inning as New York's Jason Dominguez was carted off the field after colliding with the wall. More on that in a moment. Texas managed to grab a 2-1 lead heading into the sixth. Trent Grisham at the plate.
2: 1-1 to Grish. Pitt swung on there. It is slicing drive. Left center field. It will get down. Everybody's going to run. Bellinger scores. Right behind him, Rosario. Getting a wave on McMahon. Here he comes. He scores. A bases clearing double by Trent Grisham. And the Yankees have taken the lead.
1: WFAN. Grisham finished 3-5 with 3 RBI. The Yankees get the win 9-2. It's their sixth straight series win, tying the Padres for the second longest series win streak in Major League Baseball this season. Yankees manager Aaron Boone on Dominguez and the injury after the game.
3: The concussion testing so far is negative, so that's good. We'll obviously continue to monitor that. He's got a low-grade minor AC sprain of his left shoulder, so that'll put him on the IL, and that could be a few weeks. So we'll just, but that's what we're dealing with right now.
1: Rangers suffer their eighth straight series loss at Yankee Stadium. Last series win there in 2017. Moving over to Rays Red Sox. Sox entered this one having gone 6-4 under interim manager Chad Tracy after going just 10-17 under Alex Cora, who was fired April 25th. The Rays are an MLB best 19-5 since April 10th, 16-2 against American League teams this season. Sitting just behind the Yankees in second place in the AL East, Chandler Simpson in the sixth for Tampa.
4: 1-0 on Simpson hitting for Nick Fortes. The pitch. Swinging a hard hit ball toward the middle and through into center field. A base hit. Caminero scores. DeLuca right behind him. The throw home lead and goes

0: his home run was 114 miles per hour in the top of the ninth. That's the second hardest home run of his career. The Rays with a big win over Boston, 8-4. Seventh straight win, longest win streak this season, and they've now won 13 of their last 14 games. Tampa is an MLB best 20-5 since April 10th, including 15-1 against AL teams over that span. For the Red Sox, this snapped their three-game win streak. That was tied for the longest win streak this season. Athletics Phillies. Phillies 8-1 under Don Mattingly, second-best record in baseball since firing Rob Thompson April 28th. Might have entered as possibly the hottest team in the National League right now. The Athletics had other plans at the plate, though.
1: Right-hander looks in as the 0-2 pitch. Painter delivers, and it swung on a drive to left field. And well, going back is Marsh. The dad strength is there. It's gone. A two-run homer for Langeliers. It's 2-0 A's.
2: And the 1-2. Driven to left field. That's hanging the line, and Wilson has homered. Well, the Boo Birds are out here in Philadelphia. It's a 7-0 game. Wilson extends his hitting streak to 11 games, Johnny, and gets his third home run of the season.
0: Talk 650 KSTE. The Athletics with a big win here, 12-1. 12 runs ties their most in a game this season. Orioles, Marlins. Marlins, four straight losses, all at home. The Orioles with a win would be the second series sweep of the season for them. Miami led 3-2 in the sixth. Then what might be the play of the game to keep it that way?
3: 1-2, hammered. High in the air, left center field. Marcy working back to the warning track and the wall. Marcy leaps, and he made the catch! Jacob Marcy goes airborne and takes a double away from Basayo, high on that wall in left center, and that's out number one.
4: That is the best catch of the year.
0: Marlins go on to win 4-3 to snap that streak of four straight losses at home. Guardians Royals, Kansas City hoping to wrap up this four-game set with a series win. That wasn't supposed to be the case today for the Guardians, top of the seventh.
3: The 2-0 pitch.
5: Swung on, hit high, hit deep to right. It's got a chance. Gone to the Royals bullpen. A towering three-run home run to right by Bone Naylor.
0: Cleveland wins it 8-2. Pirates, Diamondbacks. Pirates win this one 4-2. Twins, Nationals. Nationals get the win 6-5 for the Nationals. Also their first home series win of the season. We get back to NBA playoff action when we return. SportsCenter All Night continues. It's ESPN Radio.
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4: Hey, it's Evan Cohen. 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
1: The Oklahoma City Thunder defeated the Los Angeles Lakers 125-107 Thursday night to grab a 2-0 lead in the series before heading to L.A. for Game 3. The Detroit Pistons overcame a late push from the Cleveland Cavaliers to win Game 2 107-97 and secure a 2-0 lead in the Eastern Conference semifinals. And the Carolina Hurricanes scored in every period tonight to defeat the Philadelphia Flyers 4-1 for a 3-0 series lead of their own, one win away from a series sweep.
2: Game 2 is over. OKC's in command of this series as a 1 seed against the number 4 seeded Lakers. And the Thunder are 8-0 all time when they've led 2-0 in a best of 7 playoff series. Streamers cascade down at Paycom Center as Oklahoma City, for the second time in this series, wins by 18, 125-107 the final in this game.
1: SportsCenter All Night, ESPN Radio. That was WWLS 98.1, the sports animal. You can hear us also on the all-new ESPN app and SiriusXM Channel 80. I'm Chris Burnett. Thunder defeat the Lakers 125-107 to jump out to a 2-0 series lead. Teams to take a 2-0 series lead in a best of 7 win the series 92% of the time. Shai Gilgeous-Alexander was one of 3 Thunder players to score more than 20 points, finishing with 22. He felt the physicality involved in the game tonight was a good fit for it.
3: Yeah, absolutely. It just makes the game more fun. Like, certain things get let go that usually don't. And it's just basketball at the end of the day. It's just like this time of year is just purest form of the sport and of the game. And I definitely am. I love this form of it for sure.
1: Head coach Mark Daigneault on his performance the last 2 games.
4: How he's responding is how he always responds, which is nothing bothers the guy. He's pretty unflappable. And he understands the nature of these series. You know, these series, it's quality opponents that are capable of executing a lot of different things. He's the centerpiece of game plans. You know, they're doubling him about as aggressively as we've seen, and as consistently as we've seen. And he just continues to find a blend of his aggression, getting off early, and empowering his teammates, and the way that he's played, even in game one, with the way that he's moving it out of there, that has some effect on their ability to go out there and play the way they did when he was in foul trouble. You know, he deserves some credit for that, with the way that he's empowered the group despite his gravity, you know, as a MVP caliber player. So, that's how I'd grade him out.
1: The Thunder improved to 6-0 this postseason. That matches the 2014 Heat and the 2004 Spurs for third best start by a defending champ over the last 30 seasons. For the Lakers, LeBron James finished with 23 points. That's his 148th consecutive playoff game scoring in double figures. That breaks a tie with Karl Malone for the 4th longest streak in NBA postseason history. Lakers head coach J.J. Redick offered his thoughts on if composure played into the performance of his team tonight.
5: Oh, no, but our guys were so good tonight, just staying together and poised. The emotion's part of basketball, and I think some of the reason they're officiated the way they are is because they don't show emotion, and that's a credit to them. I mean, they've really taken the emotion out of the game. They're super tight-knit. They don't complain to the officials, and they, you know, maybe they're the beneficiaries of that. I don't know.
1: The Lakers are 2-21 in a best-of-7 series when trailing 2-0. Their last win, 2004 in the conference semifinal against the Spurs. Tip-off for Game 3 set for Saturday, 8:30 p.m. Eastern Time on ABC and right here on ESPN Radio. Back to the East.
6: Bounce pass to Harris. Harris blocked right. Harris against Strus. Bump, bump, turn, shoots. Got it, 21 for Tobias Harris. And that's a moment for him as well.
1: Pistons hold on in the end to beat the Cavaliers 107-97. Detroit takes a 2-0 series lead. Cade Cunningham finished with a team-high 25 points. The Pistons had four players score in double digits tonight. Donovan Mitchell had a game-high 31 points for Cleveland, but it wasn't enough in the end. You heard the game here on ESPN Radio. Sean Kelly and Corey Alexander had the call for us. Sean?
7: Thank you, Chris. The Pistons, the one seed in the East, up 2 games to none now over the Cleveland Cavaliers. Final count tonight, 107-97. They were pushed by the Cavaliers. Cleveland had 32 in the third quarter, actually grabbed a lead after being down 14 at one point. It was 83-81 in favor of Cleveland, but it was Detroit as a team closing out game number two.
8: Well, and Detroit's defense, stellar once again. Another game where they continued to turn them over. So when you think about what they were able to do in this one, it was really a team effort. Cade Cunningham leading the way, but did the majority of his scoring late in the fourth quarter. And then you talk about Tobias Harris stepping up. Another 20-point performance for him, making big shots down the stretch.
7: Yeah, 7 in a row now for Harris with 20-plus. 21 points for him. Cunningham finished with 25. Jenkins, though, Danis Jenkins, 11 points in the first half, 14 in all. And Asar Thompson, even with foul trouble, had an impact once again defensively for this Detroit ball club.
8: Asar Thompson continues to impress, well, not only with his athleticism, but his defensive mentality and his mindset. He makes plays. He covers up so much ground and so many mistakes for his teammates because he can do things on a basketball court that the average NBA player can't do, not just the average man. So he has become such an impactful player on the defensive end, and he's starting to chip in offensively as well now in that dunker spot and finishing around the rim.
7: Okay, on the losing side, Cleveland got 31 from Donovan Mitchell on 11 of 24 shooting, but only 10 points from Harden. He was 3 for 13. His last six games now, 30 turnovers, 30 field goals for James Harden, the vet here. Cleveland goes back home for game three on Saturday, and what are they thinking about now over the next 48 hours?
8: They're thinking about being happy to be back home where they haven't lost a game this postseason and how their crowd is going to implore them to a great effort against the number one seed Detroit Pistons, the rival Detroit Pistons, which have struggled in that building in the playoff history.
7: 92% of the time, the team that goes up 2-0 in a best of seven in the NBA goes on to win the series. It's a hard number to overcome. Cavaliers, though, again, at home on Saturday, looking to now take serve on the home floor and make it 2-1. Should be very interesting. Detroit here has won 5 straight postseason games for the first time since 2008. And that, of course, was a clinching Game 7 win in there against Orlando. And now they hold serve at home with a 2-0 series lead. Final score again, 107-97. Detroit defeats Cleveland. For Corey Alexander, I'm Sean Kelly, right here on your home for the NBA, ESPN Radio, and the ESPN app. Now let's go back to Chris Burnett in the studio.
1: Thanks, Sean. The Pistons hold a 2-0 series lead over the Cavs, and Game 3 from Cleveland will tip off Saturday afternoon at 3 p.m. Eastern Time. SportsCenter All Night, ESPN Radio. Looking ahead to Friday night, a pair of Game 3s. Knicks 76ers in the East. Game 2 was a back-and-forth affair with the score close late in the game.
9: Kick it to Hart, far corner three. It's good. Josh Hart needed that one, and he's tied the game at 99 with 6:20 remaining.
10: Most importantly, just staying poised, staying composed.
9: Runs the top of the key, crossover on Barlow. They got the matchup again to the foul line. Spins, fadeaway jumper. He buried it. Jalen Brunson with 2 clutch jumpers.
11: I apologize to you, Dominic Barlow, but you are in the Jalen Brunson cookbook. He is going after that young man on every possession, and he is unable to contain number 11.
9: Bridges, foul line, step back, 24. Got it! Mikal Bridges, a step back jumper over Oubre, and the Knicks on a 9-0 run have a 6-point lead.
12: It's a great game for us, a game that I think we needed, and these are the games that help us grow, for us to find a way to win tonight. Speaks volumes about everyone in that locker room.
9: And with a 108-102 victory, the Knicks have taken game two and a 2-0 lead in the Eastern Conference semifinals.
13: I was really impressed with the Knicks, and that is a championship caliber win.
1: Knicks grabbed their 5th straight win, their longest playoff win streak since 1999. Evan Cohen with more on New York on ESPN Radio's Unsportsmanlike.
13: Embiid being out is like, okay, Sixers have nothing to lose kind of thing. Do the Knicks take them for granted? Like, oh, we'll be fine. And Mitchell Robinson's out. Like, we're good to go. And the Knicks never acted that way. And I was just really impressed. I just thought the ability to hold Philly to 12 points in that fourth quarter and just kind of do your job late in this game, Smalls, I was really impressed with the Knicks, and that is a championship-caliber win last night. Win the games you're supposed to win and never lose a game like that. And I understand that you could say, well, of course they won, Embiid's out. Yeah, but it was kind of one of these games. It was back and forth, all the lead changes.
14: 25.
13: Philly tried things with Dominic Barlow playing center and switching on to Brunson and give Jalen Brunson all the credit in the world. Hit big shot after big shot over Barlow. He does what you're supposed to do as a shooter. Arc. I just was really impressed with the Knicks last night.
1: Hard not to be. The 76ers, though, now head home to Philly down 2-0 in the series. They're 0-15 in a best-of-7 when trailing 2-0. Big question, as Evan mentioned, though, is the status of Joel Embiid, who did not play Wednesday with hip soreness and the ankle sprain. Arshan Sharania earlier on Embiid's status for Friday.
15: Joel Embiid is uncertain for game 3 on Friday night back in Philadelphia. He not only has an ankle sprain, he has hip soreness as well. And both of those injuries, he was trying to get around-the-clock treatment on to be able to play in game 2. And he just could not get either of them situated. He sat out game 2. Obviously, Philly played a much more competitive game. But overall, the Sixers are 1-3 without him in the lineup in the playoffs. They're 3-2 with him. And it is still very much touch and go on whether he'll be able to get healthy enough to play in game 3. He is officially listed as questionable.
1: So all eyes will be on Embiid status. The Knicks, though, dealing with injuries of their own. OG Anunoby went down late in game 2 with what's being called a right hamstring strain. Ian Begley, SNY NBA reporter, with what he's hearing on OG.
16: The Knicks, again, dodging a significant injury here with Anunoby, and I'm told that there's optimism in the locker room that Anunoby will be playing in Philadelphia, game 3 in Philadelphia Friday, game 4 in Philadelphia Sunday. There's optimism that he'll be back within those games. And so breathing a sigh of relief, I'm sure the Knicks are, because you really can't overstate how important Anunoby's been to this team in the postseason.
1: Game 3 of this series gets underway Friday. Tune in at 6:30 p.m. Eastern Time on ESPN Radio and the ESPN app. SportsCenter all night. Spurs-Timberwolves Game 3 also coming up on Friday. San Antonio able to even the series on Wednesday at one game apiece. The 133-95 victory was the third largest win in franchise playoff history. For Minnesota, splitting the series was key as it shifts to home court advantage in Minneapolis. Kendrick Perkins with his thoughts on the environment in Target Center on First Take.
17: No one brought up home court advantage. No one brought up what it feels like in role players playing better at home. I said this a few days ago. San Antonio was in a must-win situation. They was going to come out with a certain level of desperation and tenacity and come out with an edge. But at the end of the day, you hadn't in Minnesota. Did you hear Anthony Edwards' post-game interview? He said he expect the crowd to be rowdy and loud. They going to be drunk. It's going to be rocking. This was his comments. So what he's saying is, we're coming home. The series is tied 1-1. This is a dangerous place to play in. This is Anthony Edwards in the Minnesota Timberwolves. I'm not saying this may not go 6 or 7 games. I'm not saying that. But if I'm Minnesota, I got on that plane last night real comfortable.
1: Perk said it, but Anthony Edwards, a focus here. He had just 12 points off the bench in game 2, is looking to return to form in game 3. This is a must win, according to Stephen A. Smith.
18: You're not feeling comfortable after an ass whipping. You're feeling urgency, because what you don't want to happen is for San Antonio to get game 3. You see what I'm saying? Even if you split, you're almost better off losing game 4 than you are losing game 3. You lose game 3, San Antonio has the momentum and they push you on the verge of being on the brink. That's problematic. You don't want to be in that situation with Minnesota after you just won game 1 and then all of a sudden you get smacked around 2 consecutive games. That's not, the back and forth was one thing, but to get smacked around back-to-back games, I don't think that would bode well for Minnesota.
1: Tip-off for game 3 in Minneapolis Friday night, 9:30 p.m. Eastern Time, SportsCenter All Night, ESPN Radio. Quickly on NFL, Aaron Rodgers now expected to visit the Pittsburgh Steelers this weekend and is eyeing a return in 2026. Rodgers, who will turn 43 years old during the 26 season, acclimated well to the Steelers last year. The four-time MVP went 10-6 in 16 starts, completed 65% of his passes with 24 touchdowns. ESPN NFL analyst Jason McCourty earlier on SportsCenter.
14: Right now, bringing Aaron Rodgers back into that quarterback room, I think it's the best thing for the organization, and it's the best thing for the young quarterbacks they have in that room. Will Howard, who's coming in into year two, and then Drew Aller, who they drafted this season. Those guys I don't think are going to be ready to play right away. Bring a guy back like Rodgers, allow him to give them another crack at it. Those guys get to see how he'll communicate with Mike McCarthy and Aaron Rodgers, a Hall of Fame quarterback. And they get a chance to just sit down and learn from them. And I think that's going to go a long way for this football team. They've also had some upgrades. So let's see what Rodgers can do with a little bit of a better talent around him.
1: Rodgers could be the first Steelers quarterback to start consecutive season openers since Ben Roethlisberger started 11 straight from 2011 to 2021. March Madness expansion is official. More when we continue. SportsCenter All Night, it's ESPN Radio.
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1: In Detroit, Cade Cunningham drains a three to give the Pistons the victory over the Cavaliers. 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
4: Cunningham on the left. Step back three for Cunningham. Good! Woo-hoo! Cunningham with 23 down the stretch here. Trying to bring it home. It's 101-92.
0: Number 4.
1: On the diamond, Jacob Marcy robs a double in South Florida. 104.3 WQAM.
5: 1-2, hammered high in the air, left center field. Marcy working back to the warning track and the wall. Marcy leaps, and he made the catch. Jacob Marcy goes airborne and takes a double away from Basayo, high on that wall in left center, and that's out number one.
6: That is the best catch of the year.
0: Number 3.
1: Jalen Williams sends the Thunder crowd into a frenzy with his three-pointer. Here's the call on WWLS 98.1, the sports animal.
7: Reeves behind the play. It's 5-on-4. Taysom to the trailing Holmgren. Keeps Jay well open. Angle-like three-pointer. Count it. Cha-chinga Thunder money behind his fouled. And one coming. Oh, baby. You got to love it. Thunder by 10. Jay Will with an and-one off a tray. In transition.
0: Number 2.
1: A two-run blast from Junior Caminero silences the Fenway faithful. 620 WDAE with the call.
8: Caminero waiting on a 2-1. He swings and launches one. Deep center field. Way up in the air. Headed for the bleachers. It's a line drive. Two-run homer for Junior Caminero. The Rays busted open. It's 8-4. And what a shot by Junior.
0: Number 1.
1: And finally, the Hurricanes storm into Philly to take a commanding series lead. 99.9 the Fan.
5: Back across, Svechnikov's got to go skate to stick. He goes low to high for Gostisbehere. Now send it across, they score! It's a power play goal! Andrei Svechnikov! It's the second power play goal of the game, and the Canes have a 3-1 lead here in the third.
1: 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Late finish in San Diego for Cardinals-Padres. First matchup for these two this season. The Cardinals have won 7 of their last 9 games. The Padres have lost 5 of their last 8 games after a strong start this year. We jump ahead to the 7th inning with Mason Wynn at the plate.
9: Here's his pitch. And Wynn goes down the right field line. This has a chance to drop as Castellanos lets it go. It goes by him. Walker's going to score. Mason Wynn goes to second. He's going to go around and he's going to try and go to third. And Mason Wynn is going to go in with an RBI triple. And the Cardinals are on top.
1: 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Cardinals steal the win here 2-1 in San Diego. They've now won 8 of their last 10 games. It's their first time winning 8 or more games in a 10-game span since June of last season when they also went 8-2. For the Padres, they've now lost 6 of their last 9 games after starting the season 19-9. SportsCenter All Night ESPN Radio, I'm Chris Burnett. Moving over to the WNBA, set to open its 2026 season on Friday with a trio of games. The league will be celebrating its 30th anniversary this year. There are 4 teams with 7-1 or shorter odds to win the title, according to DraftKings Sportsbook. Leading the way is the Liberty at plus 220, the Aces right behind at plus 390, the Fever at plus 450, and the Dream at plus 650. Sun Liberty get things started at 7:30 p.m. Eastern Time. The Liberty, though, will have to do it without star Sabrina Ionescu. ESPN WNBA analyst Chinea Ogwumike on Ionescu's absence.
10: Yeah, this is a big blow for the New York Liberty, but I do think that getting Satu Sabally is actually going to help them in this time frame because Breanna Stewart, Satu, they all can bring the ball, they all can dribble, but they will need their point guard. She's someone who has paced the WNBA and made threes the last 5 or so years, and so getting Sabrina back healthy will be important, but take your time. It's still just the beginning of the season.
1: ESPN Analytics gives the Liberty an 85% chance to start the season 1-0 against the Connecticut Sun. 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Expansion is happening. The NCAA men's and women's basketball tournaments are expanding from 68 to 76 teams, starting with the 2027 tournaments. The move will mark a significant shift in one of the hallmark American sporting events. The expansion of the men's tournament would be the biggest since it moved to 64 teams in 1985. Texas Athletic Director Chris Del Conte weighed in with his thoughts last week on ESPN Radio's Amber and Ian when the vote was imminent.
3: There's so many more teams in Division I basketball today, and you're trying to figure out a way to maximize the playoff opportunity. In college basketball, it's not there. And they talk about the expansion of college football. Both equations, you look at the number of participating teams in D1 football to only have 12 is a head scratcher when you start to look at the NBA, Major League Baseball, hockey, where you play this entire season to make a playoff opportunity. Same with basketball. So I understand it. It's going to be a little bit of a change, but I remember back in 85, everyone's going, oh my God, we're going to 48 to 64. What are we doing? It's a perfect number. And then we were 64 forever, then they had four play-in. So it's all part of it. No big deal.
1: Nearly one-third of the men's field will now play on either Tuesday or Wednesday. More NBA playoffs coming your way. That's next. SportsCenter All Night continues. It's ESPN Radio.
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0: Coming up on SportsCenter All Night. SJ SGA and the Thunder look to continue their winning ways against the Lakers.
7: Out of control, throws it away. Caruso's got it. Shea's in the open court. Look out below, Bobby. Watch the baby with a two-hander.
0: The Cavs and Pistons battle in the Motor City.
2: Curran lobs deep inside. It's off the right hand of Cunningham. Saved by Cunningham. There's Robinson. Back to Cunningham. Corner right three. And got it.
0: Stanley Cup playoff action continues on the ice between the Hurricanes and Flyers.
5: Back across Svechnikov. He's got to go skate to stick. He goes low to high for Gostis Pair. Now send it across. They score!
0: Plus, all the best highlights from a Thursday in the majors.
4: Painter delivers and it swung on a drive to left field. And well, going back is Morris. The dad strength is there. It's gone!
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1: 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Stanley Cup playoffs roll on. Plenty of action on the diamond. Rookie mini camps in the NFL and March Madness expansion is official. But we'll start in the association out west, Lakers Thunder. Lakers looking for some life in this one after falling by almost 20 points in Tuesday's Game 1, where LA's 90 points that night were its fewest in a playoff game since 2021. The Thunder became the first defending champ to start the playoffs 5-0 since the 2017 Cavaliers. Lakers came in tonight a 15.5-point underdog, according to DraftKings Sportsbook. For LeBron James, that matches the largest of his career. James got the help he needed early to keep pace with the number one overall seed Thunder. The Lakers would enter the locker room at halftime with a one-point lead and got off to a fast start in the third.
22: All right, here's Reeves, top of the key. He's been a different guy tonight. Three-pointer by Austin. Good again.
23: Boy, I guess he's back. Austin's got to keep shooting it, though. He's back in rhythm.
22: 69-64, Lakers by 5.
1: 7-10 ESPN LA. Austin Reeves returned to form after a rough Game 1, finishing with 31 points, 2 rebounds, 6 assists, becoming the first Lakers player to score 30 points in a game this postseason. James finished with 23 points of his own to go with 6 assists. Oklahoma City turned it on later in the third quarter, though, stringing together a run that stretched its lead.
7: Reeves behind the play. It's 5-on-4. Taysom to the trailing Holmgren. DJ will open. And the right three-pointer. Count it. Cha-chinga Thunder money behind. He's fouled. And in one coming. Oh, baby. You got to love it. Thunder by 10. Jay Will with an and one off a tray. In transition. Caruso cross-court right wing to Wallace. Feeds near mid-court to Shea. Slicing left. Steps back. Fires. He wants three straight away. Give it to him. Cha-chinga Thunder money ball. Lakers don't call a timeout. They're down 16 now as the reigning MVP has his say and 20 tonight in 25 minutes.
1: Shea Gilgeous-Alexander was one of three Thunder players to score more than 20 points, finishing with 22, tied with Chet Holmgren for a team high. And the Thunder run away with it in the end to seal the victory, 125-107, and take a 2-0 lead in the series. For the Thunder, it's their seventh straight home playoff win, second longest streak since moving to Oklahoma City in the 08-09 season. SGA shared his thoughts on tonight's win after the game.
24: Shea, with the foul trouble disrupting your rhythm a bit, how did you manage that mentally, and what did you see out of your teammates that allowed them to take control of this game?
25: That's supposed to be a game of runs, ups and downs. It's not always going to go your way, and I know that. I don't expect it to go my way all the time. All I can do is play through it, play with effort, try to do the right things out there on the court, and hoping it leads to W's. Thankfully, basketball is a team sport, and the team was able to hold on tonight. Built us a pretty good lead while I was out, but yeah, hats off to the guys.
24: Hey, look, this team has a lot of strengths, but one of them is your depth. What did you see out of your bench, especially the performance from Jared McCain?
25: Yeah, it's just a next man up mentality. Like we've gone through ups and downs all year with injuries, guys in and out the lineup, doesn't faze us. Guys continue to play to their strengths, and we try to help each other out there. And then Jared McCain was just big time tonight. Shot making all over the floor. Barely played the first series, and he's had huge minutes this series. Just speaks to his character and his work ethic.
24: This one was gritty. I mean, there was a lot of people unhappy throughout this game. A lot of talking throughout. You now take a 2-0 lead to L.A. What do you guys need to carry over from these two wins to take control more of this series?
25: We got to be the aggressor. I feel like they were playing with more force. Like, they were attacking harder in closeouts, like, making quicker decisions. playing with a better sense of urgency in the first half, especially. As long as we take care of that, we should have our foot in the right direction.
1: Teams to take a 2-0 series lead in a best-of-7 win the series 92% of the time. Thunder head coach Mark Daigneault after going up 2-0.
3: LA's physicality in the first half, I thought they were the aggressor, especially their offense against our defense. And so we had to kind of endure their punch in the first half. They obviously took a lead in the third. Shea had 4. And so it's just kind of an unpredictable game. You know, and like I said, after game one, no two games are alike. So we did a great job just staying present, winning the next battle in front of us, sticking together. We got contributions from everybody. It was great.
1: Tough night for the Lakers, who lost by 18 despite shooting exactly 50% from the field. For the Lakers, 20 turnovers, the fourth game this postseason with 20 or more. No other team has more than 2 such games. LeBron James on the lack of execution, particularly in the second half.
6: We had opportunities. I think offensively we had some really good looks. Some of them haven't went down to the paint. Yeah, we've had some turnovers, but I don't think today it wasn't that many where it was like careless turnovers. You know, somebody was being aggressive and be okay with that.
1: Head coach J.J. Redick with the media after the game as well.
8: 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They shot 14 free throws during that stretch. 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
1: 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It was the Pistons hosting the Cavaliers, heard right here on ESPN Radio. Detroit came in with 1-0 lead in the series after Tuesday night's win, its first time leading a playoff series since 2008. The story there was Cade Cunningham and Tobias Harris for the Pistons, and it was turnovers for the Cavs, notably James Harden, that did them in. Detroit closed tonight as a 3.5-point favorite, according to DraftKings Sportsbook, and jumped out to an early lead.
2: Guarded there by Mobley. Durant lobs deep inside. It's off the right hand of Cunningham. Saved by Cunningham. Just Robinson back to Cunningham. Corner right 3. And got it. And rattled out and dropped in. Got the home bounce.
1: Cunningham finished with a team-high 25 points, added 4 rebounds and 10 assists. That's now 20 points in all 15 career playoff games for him. Detroit had 4 players score in double digits. Tobias Harris was, again, one of them.
2: 41-34 Pistons. Harris comes out to catch against Wade here, wing left. ISO drives him to the rack. Reverse layup, spins home. I don't know how he did it. Harris got it to go through contact.
1: Harris finished with 21 points and added 7 rebounds. The Pistons carried an 11-point lead into halftime. But Cleveland overcame the slow start and roared back in the second half, largely due to Donovan Mitchell's performance.
2: Allen to his left with a chest pass from Mobley. Dribble handoff to Mitchell, same side. Mitchell drives Harris down the left side of the lane. Goes uphill. Harden saves it. Pass fake, drive and kick to Mitchell. Corner right 3. Bang, got it.
1: Mitchell finished with a game-high 31 points, his 15th 30-point playoff game with the Cavaliers. That's the second most in franchise history behind LeBron James. Not much help from James Harden, who finished with just 10 points to go with 4 turnovers. That's his 30th career playoff game now with more turnovers than field goals made. The game really got interesting, though, in the fourth quarter when Cleveland took its first lead.
2: Rebound Cavaliers. Schroeder to the right wing. Pocket pass into Mobley. Dunks for the lead. Mobley dunks it home, and Cleveland's come all the way back from down 14. It is 81-79.
1: That lead wasn't safe for long. Detroit tied it on the ensuing possession with a Harris turnaround jumper. Cunningham and Harris continued finding the net, and it's what Detroit needed late in the game.
2: Cunningham on the left. Step back 3 for Cunningham. Good! Woo-hoo! Cunningham with 23 down the stretch here, trying to bring it home. It's 101-92. Jenkins will advance it across half court. Cleveland will concede. 5 seconds left. Final score here in Detroit. Pistons 107, Cavaliers 97. A 2-0 lead for the one seed in the East.
1: Pistons secure their fifth straight playoff win, the longest streak since 2008. For Cunningham, he has led or co-led the Pistons in scoring in 14 straight playoff games. He extends the longest streak in franchise history, and he shared his thoughts after the game as well.
24: Okay, the Cavs were not going to go out easy in this one. They battled back and took a lead early in the fourth quarter. How did you guys regain composure?
25: We never lost composure. We just stayed poised, stuck to our principles, stuck to our system, and just turned up the energy a little bit.
24: You had 12 of your 25 in the fourth quarter. What do you enjoy about these gotta have it moments in the playoffs?
25: I mean, I just enjoy my team. I want my season in. I enjoy winning. Just trying to make the best play. I had a lot of turnovers. A lot of things I can clean up on. So you know, I'm excited to get to the film session and get better.
24: Well, listen, you guys take a 2-0 lead in the series. You want to, of course, carry this on the road. How do you get it done in Cleveland?
25: Turning up our energy even more. Getting better from this game. There's a lot of things we clean up. They're a tough team to beat at home. So we're going to have to come in with high-level focus and competitive spirit, and we can get the job done.
1: Pistons head coach J.B. Bickerstaff on pulling away at the end to secure the victory.
9: We just settled in. I think, as that was happening, they started to pick up their pressure a little bit more. We got a little sped up, but we found our resolve, got back to who we are. And talking about that, it's like moment to moment, right? Like, don't hang on to things that have happened in the past and don't look in the future. Just make the right play right now. And I thought our guys did that down the stretch.
1: For the Cavaliers, they fall to 0-5 on the road this postseason. Sixth straight road playoff loss dating back to last season. Head coach Kenny Atkinson on how to avoid these slow starts.
10: We just got to keep looking at it. There's lineups, there's tactics, there's, even more aggressive, defensive tactics, pushing the pace earlier in the game, maybe running less sets, although we don't run a ton of sets, so... But how these things go, everything's on the table, everything. We got to look at it all.
1: The Cavaliers are 3-8 when trailing in a best of seven series. Game three of this series set to tip off from Cleveland on Saturday at 3 p.m. Eastern time. Reminder, you can catch all the NBA playoff games on ESPN Radio. SportsCenter All Night over on the ice. Hurricanes Flyers Eastern Conference semifinal game three. Carolina needed a rally in Game 1 after trailing 2-0 early. Their first time trailing since April 7th. They found a way to get it done in overtime. The Hurricanes enter tonight one of two unbeaten teams this postseason. The Avalanche are also 6-0. It's the first time in franchise history they've won six straight games to begin a playoff run. For the Flyers, they trail 2-0 in a best-of-seven series for the first time since 2016. Tonight in Philly, it was tough to slow down the Hurricanes, who carried a 2-1 lead into the third period.
11: Back across, Svechnikov. He's got to go skate to stick. He goes low to high for Gostisbehere. Now send it across. They score! It's a power play goal! Andrei Svechnikov! It's the second power play goal of the game, and the Canes have a 3-1 lead here in the third.
1: 99.9 The Fan, Svechnikov's first goal this postseason. He entered with the most shots on goal of anyone without a goal this postseason.
11: And the horn goes, and the Carolina Hurricanes are one win away from advancing to their fourth Eastern Conference final appearance.

0: difference in 8 years.
1: Carolina defeats Philly 4-1 to take a 3-0 series lead, one win away from a sweep. For the Hurricanes, they're the fourth team all-time to start 7-0 while allowing fewer than 10 goals combined. Seven straight wins for Carolina ties the longest streak in franchise postseason history. Teams to lead a best-of-seven series 3-0 have gone on to win 98% of the time. The Flyers, though, happen to be one of four teams to come back from a 3-0 deficit. Game 4 in Philadelphia on Saturday. Puck drops at 6 p.m. Eastern Time. Looking ahead to Friday, Stanley Cup playoffs continue. Canadiens Sabres Game 2 second round after a regular season series with four tightly contested games and two wins apiece. It was the Sabres taking Game 1, 4-2 in Buffalo. For the Sabres, it's their first playoff game after the first round since 2007. Their first win beyond the opening round of the playoffs since the 07 conference finals. For the Canadiens, they lost eight of their last nine best-of-seven series in which they trailed 1-0. The puck drops in this one at KeyBank Center at 7 p.m. Eastern Time. Also on the ice on Friday, Golden Knights Ducks in Anaheim. Game 3, second round action in the West. Ducks with a 3-1 win on Wednesday night to even the series 1-1 behind a strong goaltending performance. The Golden Knights have lost Game 2 in each of their last four best-of-seven series, the longest losing streak in franchise history. Anaheim seems to be gaining steam as their run progresses. Start time here, 9:30 p.m. Eastern Time. Switching gears quickly to baseball, Reds-Cubs at Wrigley Thursday. Cubs looking to sweep the series following a 15-3 run with 11 straight wins at home. Michael Conforto got the scoring started for Chicago.
2: He hits a high fly ball, deep right field. That goes down. That ball's got a chance. Gone! Michael Conforto. Cubs lead 1-0.
3: And he hits one today.
1: Cincinnati managed to put three runs on the board, but Chicago too much in the end.
2: Let's see if it was a strike or not. We're watching the video right now, and it was a strike. And the Cubs sweep the series. It's all over. Cubs win the ball game by a score of 8-3.
1: 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The Cubs have won their last nine overall, last 15 at home, second longest win streak at Wrigley Field. The longest since 1935. For the Reds, they've lost seven straight games, one shy of tying the longest losing streak since 2024. Plenty more from the ballpark. That's next. SportsCenter All Night continues. It's ESPN Radio.
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1: 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SportsCenter All Night, I'm Chris Burnett. A trip around the diamond and we'll start in New York. Yankees hosting the Rangers. Yankees' Ryan Weathers was scheduled to get the start for New York, but a late scratch due to a viral infection, expected to rejoin the rotation after the weekend. Paul Blackburn stepped in on short notice. The Rangers were trying to steal a second win in a row and take the series. A scary moment in the first inning as New York's Jason Dominguez was carted off the field after colliding with the wall. More on that in a moment. Texas managed to grab a 2-1 lead heading into the sixth. Trent Grisham at the plate.
2: 1-1 to Grish. Pitt swung on there. It is slicing drive. Left center field. It will get down. Everybody's going to run. Bellinger scores. Right behind him, Rosario. Getting the wave on McMahon. Here he comes. He scores. A bases clearing double by Trent Grisham. And the Yankees have taken the lead.
1: WFAN. Grisham finished 3-5 with 3 RBI. The Yankees get the win 9-2. It's their sixth straight series win, tying the Padres for the second longest series win streak in Major League Baseball this season. Yankees manager Aaron Boone on Dominguez in the injury after the game.
3: The concussion testing so far is negative, so that's good. We'll obviously continue to monitor that. He's got a low-grade minor AC sprain of his left shoulder, so that'll put him on the IL, and that could be a few weeks. So we'll just, but that's what we're dealing with right now.
1: Rangers suffer their eighth straight series loss at Yankee Stadium. Last series win there in 2017. Moving over to Rays Red Sox. Sox entered this one having gone 6-4 under interim manager Chad Tracy after going just 10-17 under Alex Cora, who was fired April 25th. The Rays are an MLB best 19-5 since April 10th, 16-2 against American League teams this season. Sitting just behind the Yankees in second place in the AL East, Chandler Simpson in the sixth for Tampa.
4: 1-0 on Simpson hitting for Nick Fortes. The pitch. Swinging a hard hit ball toward the middle and through into center field. A base hit. Caminero scores. DeLuca right behind him. The throw home lead and goes to the backstop. The Rays get a 2-run single from Chandler Simpson off the bench. They're back in front. It's 5-3 in the sixth.
1: 620 WDAE for Simpson. He went 2-for-2 with 3 RBI. That's a career high. 41 singles so far this season. That's the most in Major League Baseball. Then, later in the ninth.
5: Caminero waiting on a 2-1.
6: He swings and launches one. Deep center field, way up in the air, headed for the bleachers. It's a line drive. 2-run homer for Junior Caminero. The Rays bust it open. It's 8-4. And what a shot by Junior.
1: For Caminero, he went 2-for-4 with a home run, 2 RBI. And his home run was 114 miles.

0: had other plans at the plate, though.
1: Right-hander looks in as the 0-2 pitch. Painter delivers, and it swung on a drive to left field. And well, going back is Marsh. The dad strength is there. It's gone. A two-run homer for Langeliers. It's 2-0 A's.
2: And the 1-2. Driven to left field. That's hanging the line, and Wilson has homered. Well, the Boo Birds are out here in Philadelphia. It's a 7-0 game. Wilson extends his hitting streak to 11 games, Johnny, and gets his third home run of the season.
0: Talk 650 KSTE. The Athletics with a big win here, 12-1. 12 runs ties their most in a game this season. Orioles, Marlins. Marlins, four straight losses, all at home. The Orioles with a win would be the second series sweep of the season for them. Miami led 3-2 in the sixth. Then what might be the play of the game to keep it that way?
3: 1-2, hammered. High in the air, left center field. Marcy working back to the warning track and the wall. Marcy leaps, and he made the catch! Jacob Marcy goes airborne and takes a double away from Basayo. High on that wall in left center, and that's out number one.
4: That is the best catch of the year.
0: Marlins go on to win 4-3 to snap that streak of four straight losses at home. Guardians, Royals, Kansas City hoping to wrap up this four-game set with a series win. That wasn't supposed to be the case today for the Guardians, top of the seventh.
3: The 2-0 pitch.
5: Swung on, hit high, hit deep to right. It's got a chance. Gone to the Royals bullpen. A towering three-run home run to right by Bone Naylor.
0: Cleveland wins it 8-2. Pirates, Diamondbacks. Pirates win this one 4-2. Twins, Nationals. Nationals get the win 6-5 for the Nationals. Also their first home series win of the season. We get back to NBA playoff action when we return. SportsCenter All Night continues. 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
6: Hey, it's Evan Cohen. 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
1: The Oklahoma City Thunder defeated the Los Angeles Lakers 125-107 Thursday night to grab a 2-0 lead in the series before heading to L.A. for Game 3. The Detroit Pistons overcame a late push from the Cleveland Cavaliers to win Game 2 107-97 and secure a 2-0 lead in the Eastern Conference semifinals. And the Carolina Hurricanes scored in every period tonight to defeat the Philadelphia Flyers 4-1 for a 3-0 series lead of their own, one win away from a series sweep.
2: Game two is over. OKC's in command of this series, has a one seed against the number four seeded Lakers. And the Thunder are 8-0 all time when they've led 2-0 in a best of seven playoff series. Streamers cascade down at Paycom Center as Oklahoma City, for the second time in this series, wins by 18, 125-107 the final in this game.
1: SportsCenter All Night, ESPN Radio. That was WWLS 98.1, the sports animal. You can hear us also on the all-new ESPN app and Sirius XM Channel 80. I'm Chris Burnett. Thunder defeat the Lakers 125-107 to jump out to a 2-0 series lead. Teams to take a 2-0 series lead in a best-of-seven win the series 92% of the time. Shai Gilgeous-Alexander was one of three Thunder players to score more than 20 points, finishing with 22. He felt the physicality involved in the game tonight was a good fit for it.
3: Yeah, absolutely. It just makes the game more fun. Like, certain things get let go that usually don't. And it's just basketball at the end of the day. It's just like, this time of year is just purest form of the sport and of the game. And I definitely am. I love this form of it for sure.
1: Head coach Mark Daigneau on his performance the last two games.
4: Well, how he's responding is how he always responds, which is nothing bothers the guy. He's pretty unflappable. And he understands the nature of these series. You know, it's quality opponents that are capable of executing a lot of different things. He's the centerpiece of game plans. You know, they're doubling him about as aggressively as we've seen, and as consistently as we've seen. And he just continues to find a blend of his aggression, getting off early, and empowering his teammates, and the way that he's played, even in game one, with the way that he's moving it out of there, that has some effect on their ability to go out there and play the way they did when he was in foul trouble. You know, he deserves some credit for that, with the way that he's empowered the group despite his gravity, you know, as a MVP caliber player. So, that's how I'd grade him out.
1: The Thunder improved to 6-0 this postseason. That matches the 2014 Heat and the 2004 Spurs for third best start by a defending champ over the last 30 seasons. For the Lakers, LeBron James finished with 23 points. That's his 148th consecutive playoff game scoring in double figures. That breaks a tie with Karl Malone for the fourth longest streak in NBA postseason history. Lakers head coach J.J. Redick offered his thoughts on if composure played into the performance of his team tonight.
5: Oh, no, but our guys were so good tonight. Just staying together and poised. The emotion's part of basketball. And I think some of the reason they're officiated the way they are is because they don't show emotion. And that's a credit to them. I mean, they've really taken the emotion out of the game. They're super tight-knit. They don't complain to the officials. And they, maybe they're the beneficiaries of that. I don't know.
1: The Lakers are 2-21 in a best-of-seven series when trailing 2-0. Their last win, 2004 in the conference semifinal against the Spurs. Tip-off for Game 3 set for Saturday, 8:30 p.m. Eastern Time on ABC and right here on ESPN Radio. Back to the East.
6: Bounce pass to Harris. Harris block right. Harris against Strus. Bump, bump, turn, shoots. Got it, 21 for Tobias Harris. And that's a moment for him as well.
1: Pistons hold on in the end to beat the Cavaliers 107-97. Detroit takes a 2-0 series lead. Cade Cunningham finished with a team-high 25 points. The Pistons had four players score in double digits tonight. Donovan Mitchell had a game-high 31 points for Cleveland, but it wasn't enough in the end. You heard the game here on ESPN Radio. Sean Kelly and Corey Alexander had the call for us. Sean?
7: Thank you, Chris. The Pistons, the one seed in the East, up two games to none now over the Cleveland Cavaliers. Final count tonight, 107-97. They were pushed by the Cavaliers. Cleveland had 32 in the third quarter, actually grabbed a lead after being down 14 at one point. It was 83-81 in favor of Cleveland, but it was Detroit as a team closing out game number two.
8: Well, and Detroit's defense, stellar once again. Another game where they continued to turn them over. So when you think about what they were able to do in this one, it was really a team effort. Cade Cunningham leading the way, but did the majority of his scoring late in the fourth quarter. And then you talk about Tobias Harris stepping up. Another 20-point performance for him, making big shots down the stretch.
7: Yeah, seven in a row now for Harris with 20-plus. 21 points for him. Cunningham finished with 25. Jenkins, though, Danis Jenkins, 11 points in the first half, 14 in all. And Asar Thompson, even with foul trouble, had an impact once again defensively for this Detroit ball club.
8: Asar Thompson continues to impress, well, not only with his athleticism, but his defensive mentality and his mindset. He makes plays. He covers up so much ground and so many mistakes for his teammates because he can do things on a basketball court that the average NBA player can't do, not just the average man. So he has become such an impactful player on the defensive end, and he's starting to chip in offensively as well now in that dunker spot and finishing around the rim.
7: Okay, on the losing side, Cleveland got 31 from Donovan Mitchell on 11 of 24 shooting, but only 10 points from Harden. He was 3 for 13. His last six games now, 30 turnovers, 30 field goals for James Harden, the vet here. Cleveland goes back home for game three on Saturday, and what are they thinking about now over the next 48 hours?
8: They're thinking about being happy to be back home where they haven't lost a game this postseason and how their crowd is going to implore them to a great effort against the number one seed Detroit Pistons, the rival Detroit Pistons, which have struggled in that building in the playoff history.
7: 92% of the time, the team that goes up 2-0 in a best of seven in the NBA goes on to win the series. It's a hard number to overcome. Cavaliers, though, again, at home on Saturday, looking to now take serve on the home floor and make it 2-1. Should be very interesting. Detroit here has won five straight postseason games for the first time since 2008. And that, of course, was a clinching Game 7 win in there against Orlando. And now they hold serve at home with a 2-0 series lead. Final score again, 107-97. Detroit defeats Cleveland. For Corey Alexander, I'm Sean Kelly, right here on your home for the NBA, ESPN Radio, and the ESPN app. Now let's go back to Chris Burnett in the studio.
1: Thanks, Sean. The Pistons hold a 2-0 series lead over the Cavs, and Game 3 from Cleveland will tip off Saturday afternoon at 3 p.m. Eastern Time. SportsCenter All Night, ESPN Radio. Looking ahead to Friday night, a pair of Game 3s. Knicks 76ers in the East. Game 2 was a back-and-forth affair with the score close late in the game.
9: Kick it to Hart, far quarter three. It's good. Josh Hart needed that one, and he's tied the game at 99 with 6:20 remaining.
10: Most importantly, just staying poised, staying composed.
9: Brunson, top of the key, crossover on Barlow. They got the matchup again to the foul line. Spins, fadeaway jumper. He buried it. Jalen Brunson with two clutch jumpers.
11: I apologize to you, Dominic Barlow, but you are in the Jalen Brunson cookbook. He is going after that young man on every possession, and he is unable to contain number 11.
9: Bridges, foul line, step back, 20-foot. Got it! Mikhail Bridges, a step back jumper over Oubre, and the Knicks on a 9-0 run have a 6-point lead.
12: It was a great game for us. Game I think we needed, and these are the games that help us grow for us to find a way to win tonight. Speaks volumes about everyone in that locker room.
9: And with a 108-102 victory, the Knicks have taken game two and a 2-0 lead in the Eastern Conference semifinals.
13: I was really impressed with the Knicks, and that is a championship caliber win.
1: Knicks grabbed their fifth straight win, their longest playoff win streak since 1999. Evan Cohen with more on New York on ESPN Radio's Unsportsmanlike.
13: Embiid being out is like okay, Sixers have nothing to lose kind of thing. Do the Knicks take them for granted? Like, oh, we'll be fine. Then Mitchell Robinson's out. Like, we're good to go. And the Knicks never acted that way. And I was just really impressed. I just thought the ability to hold Philly to 12 points in that fourth quarter and just kind of do your job late in this game, Smalls, I was really impressed with the Knicks, and that is a championship-caliber win last night. Win the games you're supposed to win and never lose a game like that. And I understand that you could say, well, of course they won and beat out. Yeah, but it was kind of one of these games. It was back and forth, all the lead changes.
14: 25.
13: Philly tried things with Dominic Barlow playing center and switching on to Brunson, and give Jalen Brunson all the credit in the world. Hit big shot after big shot over Barlow. He does what you're supposed to do as a shooter. Arc. I just was really impressed with the Knicks last night.
1: Hard not to be. The 76ers, though, now head home to Philly down 2-0 in the series. They're 0-15 in a best-of-7 when trailing 2-0. Big question, as Evan mentioned, though, is the status of Joel Embiid, who did not play Wednesday with hip soreness and the ankle sprain. Arshan Sharania earlier on Embiid's status for Friday.
15: Joel Embiid is uncertain for game 3 on Friday night back in Philadelphia. He not only has an ankle sprain, he has hip soreness as well. And both of those injuries, he was trying to get around the clock treatment on to be able to play in game 2. And he just could not get either of them situated. He sat out game 2. Obviously Philly played a much more competitive game, but overall the Sixers are 1-3 without him in the lineup in the playoffs. They're 3-2 with him. And it is still very much touch and go on whether he'll be able to get healthy enough to play in game 3. He is officially listed as questionable.
1: So all eyes will be on Embiid status. The Knicks, though, dealing with injuries of their own. OG Anunoby went down late in game 2 with what's being called a right hamstring strain. Ian Begley, SNY NBA reporter, with what he's hearing on OG.
16: The Knicks, again, dodging a significant injury here with Anunoby, and I'm told that there is optimism in the locker room that Anunoby will be playing in Philadelphia, game 3 in Philadelphia Friday, game 4 in Philadelphia Sunday. There's optimism that he'll be back within those games. And so breathing a sigh of relief, I'm sure the Knicks are, because you really can't overstate how important Anunoby's been to this team in the postseason.
1: Game 3 of this series gets underway Friday. Tune in at 6:30 p.m. Eastern Time on ESPN Radio and the ESPN app. SportsCenter All Night. Spurs-Timberwolves Game 3 also coming up on Friday. San Antonio able to even the series on Wednesday at one game apiece. The 133-95 victory was the third largest win in franchise playoff history. For Minnesota, splitting the series was key as it shifts to home court advantage in Minneapolis. Kendrick Perkins with his thoughts on the environment in Target Center on First Take.
17: No one brought up home court advantage. No one brought up what it feels like in role players playing better at home. I said this a few days ago. San Antonio was in a must-win situation. They was going to come out with a certain level of desperation and tenacity and come out with an edge. But at the end of the day, you heading to Minnesota. Did you hear Anthony Edwards' post-game interview? He said he expect the crowd to be rowdy and loud. They going to be drunk. It's going to be rocking. This was his comments. So what he's saying is, we're coming home. The series is tied 1-1. This is a dangerous place to play in. This is Anthony Edwards in the Minnesota Timberwolves. I'm not saying this may not go 6 or 7 games. I'm not saying that. But if I'm Minnesota, I got on that plane last night real comfortable.
1: Perk said it, but Anthony Edwards, a focus here. He had just 12 points off the bench in game 2, is looking to return to form in game 3. This is a must win, according to Stephen A. Smith.
18: You're not feeling comfortable after an ass whipping. You're feeling urgency, because what you don't want to happen is for San Antonio to get game 3. You see what I'm saying? Even if you split, you're almost better off losing game 4 than you are losing game 3. You lose game 3, San Antonio has the momentum and they push you on the verge of being on the brink. That's problematic. You don't want to be in that situation with Minnesota after you just won game 1 and then all of a sudden you get smacked around 2 consecutive games. That's not, the back and forth was one thing, but to get smacked around back-to-back games, I don't think that would bode well for Minnesota.
1: Tip-off for game 3 in Minneapolis Friday night, 9:30 p.m. Eastern Time, SportsCenter All Night, ESPN Radio. Quickly on NFL, Aaron Rodgers now expected to visit the Pittsburgh Steelers this weekend and is eyeing a return in 2026. Rodgers, who will turn 43 years old during the 26 season, acclimated well to the Steelers last year. The four-time MVP went 10-6 in 16 starts, completed 65% of his passes with 24 touchdowns. ESPN NFL analyst Jason McCourty earlier on SportsCenter.
14: Right now, bringing Aaron Rodgers back into that quarterback room, I think it's the best thing for the organization, and it's the best thing for the young quarterbacks they have in that room. Will Howard, who's coming in into year two, and then Drew Aller, who they drafted this season. Those guys, I don't think, are going to be ready to play right away. Bring a guy back like Rodgers, allow him to give them another crack at it. Those guys get to see how he'll communicate with Mike McCarthy and Aaron Rodgers, a Hall of Fame quarterback. And they get a chance to just sit down and learn from him. And I think that's going to go a long way for this football team. They've also had some upgrades. So let's see what Rodgers can do with a little bit of a better talent around him.
1: Rodgers could be the first Steelers quarterback to start consecutive season openers since Ben Roethlisberger started 11 straight from 2011 to 2021. March Madness expansion is official. More when we continue. SportsCenter All Night, it's ESPN Radio.
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20: 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The Wolves split the first two games of their series against the Spurs on the road, but did Game 2 prove they can't win the series outright? It's Unsportsmanlike, 6 a.m. Eastern, right here on ESPN Radio, ESPN 2, and ESPNU.
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1: In Detroit, Cade Cunningham drains a three to give the Pistons the victory over the Cavaliers. 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
3: Cunningham on the left. Step back three for Cunningham. Good! Woo-hoo! Cunningham with 23 down the stretch here, trying to bring it home. It's 101-92.
0: Number 4.
1: On the diamond, Jacob Marcy robs a double in South Florida, 104.3 WQAM.
4: 1-2, hammered high in the air, left center field. Marcy working back to the warning track and the wall. Marcy leaps, and he made the catch. Jacob Marcy goes airborne and takes a double away from Basayo, high on that wall in left center, and that's out number one.
5: That is the best catch of the year.
0: Number 3.
1: Jalen Williams sends the Thunder crowd into a frenzy with his three-pointer. Here's the call on WWLS 98.1, the sports animal.
6: Reeves behind the play, it's 5-on-4. Kaysen to the trailing Holmgren. Keeps Jay well open. And the left three-pointer. Count it! Cha-ching, Thunder Buddy behind his foul! And one coming! Oh, baby! You gotta love it! Thunder by 10! Jay Will with an and one off a tray in transition.
0: Number 2.
1: A two-run blast from Junior Caminero silences the Fenway faithful. 620 WDAE with the call.
7: Caminero waiting on a 2-1. He swings and launches one. Deep center field, way up in the air, headed for the bleachers. It's a line drive. Two-run homer for Junior Caminero. The Rays bust it open. It's 8-4. And what a shot by Junior.
0: Number 1.
1: And finally, the Hurricanes storm into Philly to take a commanding series lead, 99.9 the fan.
4: Back across Svechnikov. He's got to go skate to stick. He goes low to high for Gostisbehere. Now send it across. They score! It's a power play goal! Andrei Svechnikov! It's the second power play goal of the game, and the Canes have a 3-1 lead here in the third.
1: 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Late finish in San Diego for Cardinals-Padres. First matchup for these two this season. The Cardinals have won 7 of their last 9 games. The Padres have lost 5 of their last 8 games after a strong start this year. We jump ahead to the 7th inning with Mason Wynn at the plate.
8: Here's his pitch. And Wynn goes down the right field line. This has a chance to drop as Castellanos lets it go. It goes by him. Walker's going to score. Mason Wynn goes to second. He's going to go around, and he's going to try and go to third. And Mason Wynn is going to go in with an RBI triple, and the Cardinals are on top.
1: 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Cardinals steal the win here 2-1 in San Diego. They've now won 8 of their last 10 games. It's their first time winning 8 or more games in a 10-game span since June of last season, when they also went 8-2. For the Padres, they've now lost 6 of their last 9 games after starting the season 19-9. SportsCenter All Night, ESPN Radio, I'm Chris Burnett. Moving over to the WNBA, set to open its 2026 season on Friday with a trio of games. The league will be celebrating its 30th anniversary this year. There are 4 teams with 7-1 or shorter odds to win the title, according to DraftKings Sportsbook. Leading the way is the Liberty at plus 220, the Aces right behind at plus 390, the Fever at plus 450, and the Dream at plus 650. Sun Liberty get things started at 7:30 p.m. Eastern Time. The Liberty, though, will have to do it without star Sabrina Ionescu. ESPN WNBA analyst Chinne Ogwumike on Ionescu's absence.
9: Yeah, this is a big blow for the New York Liberty, but I do think that getting Satu Sabally is actually going to help them in this time frame because Brianna Stewart, Satu, they all can bring the ball, they all can dribble, but they will need their point guard. She's someone who has paced the WNBA and made threes the last 5 or so years, and so getting Sabrina back healthy will be important, but take your time. It's still just the beginning of the season.
1: ESPN Analytics gives the Liberty an 85% chance to start the season 1-0. Against the Connecticut Sun. 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Expansion is happening. The NCAA men's and women's basketball tournaments are expanding from 68 to 76 teams, starting with the 2027 tournaments. The move will mark a significant shift in one of the hallmark American sporting events. The expansion of the men's tournament would be the biggest since it moved to 64 teams in 1985. Texas Athletic Director Chris Del Conte weighed in with his thoughts last week on ESPN Radio's Amber and Ian when the vote was imminent.
5: There's so many more teams in Division I basketball today, and you're trying to figure out a way to maximize the playoff opportunity. In college basketball, it's not there. And they talk about the expansion of college football. Both equations, you look at the number of participating teams in D1 football, it's only at 12, is a head scratcher when you start to look at the NBA, Major League Baseball, hockey, where you play this entire season to make a playoff opportunity. Same with basketball. So I understand it. It's going to be a little bit of a change, but I remember back in 85, everyone's going, oh my God, we're going to 48 to 64. What are we doing? It's a perfect number. And then we were at 64 forever, then they added four play-in, so it's all part of it. No big deal.
1: Nearly one-third of the men's field will now play on either Tuesday or Wednesday. More from NBA playoffs coming your way. That's next. 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
21: 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I played with Roger Clemens and I played with Pedro Martinez. Something like that happens, people are going to get dropped.
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0: Coming up on SportsCenter All Night. SGA and the Thunder look to continue their winning ways against the Lakers.
2: Out of control, throws it away. Caruso's got it. Shays in the open court. Look out below, Bobby. Rocks the baby with a two-hand dunk.
0: The Cavs and Pistons battle in the Motor City.
3: Curran lobs deep inside. It's off the right hand of Cunningham. Saved by Cunningham. There's Robinson back to Cunningham. Corner right three. And got it.
0: Stanley Cup playoff action continues on the ice between the Hurricanes and Flyers.
4: Back across, Svechnikov's got to go skate to stick. He goes low to high for Gostisbehere. Now send it across. They score!
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6: Painter delivers, and it's swung on a drive to left field. And well, going back is Marsh. The dad straight. Is there, it's gone!
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1: 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Stanley Cup playoffs roll on, plenty of action on the diamond, rookie mini camps in the NFL, and March Madness expansion is official. But we'll start in the association out west, Lakers Thunder. Lakers looking for some life in this one after falling by almost 20 points in Tuesday's Game 1, where LA's 90 points that night were its fewest in a playoff game since 2021. The Thunder became the first defending champ to start the playoffs 5-0 since the 2017 Cavaliers. Lakers came in tonight a 15.5-point underdog, according to DraftKings Sportsbook. For LeBron James, that matches the largest of his career. James got the help he needed early to keep pace with the number one overall seed Thunder. The Lakers would enter the locker room at halftime with a 1-point lead and got off to a fast start in the third.
23: All right, here's Reeves, top of the key. He's been a different guy tonight. Three-pointer by Austin. Good again.
24: Boy, I guess he's back. Austin's got to keep shooting it, though. He's back in rhythm.
23: 69-64, Lakers by 5.
1: 7-10 ESPN LA. Austin Reeves returned to form after a rough game one, finishing with 31 points, 2 rebounds, 6 assists, becoming the first Lakers player to score 30 points in a game this postseason. James finished with 23 points of his own to go with 6 assists. Oklahoma City turned it on later in the third quarter, though, stringing together a run that stretched its lead.
25: Reeves behind the play. It's 5-on-4. Taysom to the trailing Holmgren. DJ will open. And the one three-pointer. Count it. Cha-ching, it's under Moneyball, and he's fouled. An and-one coming. Oh, baby. You got to love it. Thunder by 10. Jay Will with an and-one off a tray. In transition. Russo cross-court right wing to Wallace. He's near mid-court to Shea. Slicing left. Steps back, fires. He wants three straight away. Give it to him. Cha-ching, it's under Moneyball. Lakers don't call a timeout. They're down 16 now as the reigning MVP has his say and 20 tonight in 25 minutes.
1: Shai Gilgeous-Alexander was one of three Thunder players to score more than 20 points, finishing with 22, tied with Chet Holmgren for a team high. And the Thunder run away with it in the end to seal the victory, 125-107, and take a 2-0 lead in the series. For the Thunder, it's their seventh straight home playoff win, second longest streak since moving to Oklahoma City in the 08-09 season. SGA shared his thoughts on tonight's win after the game.
26: Shai, with the foul trouble disrupting your rhythm a bit, how did you manage that mentally, and what did you see out of your teammates that allowed them to take control of this game?
27: Yeah, that's supposed to be a game of runs, ups and downs. It's not always going to go your way, and I know that. I don't expect it to go my way all the time. All I can do is play through it, play with effort, try to do the right things out there on the court, hoping it leads to W's. Thankfully, basketball is a team sport, and the team was able to hold on tonight. Built us a pretty good lead while I was out, but yeah, hats off to the guys.
26: I mean, look, this team has a lot of strengths, but one of them is your depth. What did you see out of your bench, especially the performance from Jerry McCain?
27: Yeah, it's just a next man up mentality. Like we've gone through ups and downs all year with injuries, guys in and out of the lineup, doesn't faze us. Guys continue to play to their strengths, and we try to help each other out. And then Jared McCain was just big time tonight. Shot making all over the floor. Barely played the first series, and he's had huge minutes this series. Just speaks to his character and his work ethic.
26: This one was gritty. I mean, there was a lot of people unhappy throughout this game. A lot of talking throughout. You now take a 2-0 lead to LA. What do you guys need to carry over from these two wins to take control more of this series?
27: We got to be the aggressor. I feel like they were playing with more force. Like, they were attacking harder in closeouts, like, making quicker decisions. playing with a better sense of urgency in the first half, especially. As long as we take care of that, we should have our foot in the right direction.
1: Teams to take a 2-0 series lead in a best-of-seven win the series 92% of the time. Thunder head coach Mark Daigneault after going up 2-0.
5: LA's physicality in the first half, I thought they were the aggressor, especially their offense against our defense. And so we had to kind of endure their punch in the first half. They obviously took a lead in the third. Shea had four. And so it's just kind of an unpredictable game. You know, and like I said, after game one, no two games are alike. So we did a great job of just staying present, winning the next battle in front of us, sticking together. We got contributions from everybody. It was great.
1: Tough night for the Lakers, who lost by 18 despite shooting exactly 50% from the field. For the Lakers, 20 turnovers, the fourth game this postseason with 20 or more. No other team has more than two such games. LeBron James on the lack of execution, particularly in the second half.
7: We've had opportunities. I think offensively we've had some really good looks. Some of them haven't went down. Down to the paint. Yeah, we've had some turnovers. I don't think today it wasn't that many where it was like careless turnovers. You know, someone just being aggressive and be okay with that.
1: Head coach J.J. Redick with the media after the game as well.
8: Well, you know, I talked about it a little bit yesterday. Them being plus nine in the non-Shea minutes, and then, you know, that in the second half, we just got blitzed, you know, 32-14, seven turnovers. They shot 14 free throws during that stretch. So we got to, you know, we'll look at lineups, we'll look at everything, try to figure out how we can be better in those minutes.
1: 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In the East, it was the Pistons hosting the Cavaliers, heard right here on ESPN Radio. Detroit came in with 1-0 lead in the series after Tuesday night's win, its first time leading a playoff series since 2008. The story there was Cade Cunningham and Tobias Harris for the Pistons, and it was turnovers for the Cavs, notably James Harden, that did them in. Detroit closed tonight as a 3.5-point favorite, according to DraftKings Sportsbook, and jumped out to an early lead.
3: Guarded there by Mobley. Thurin lobs deep inside. It's off the right hand of Cunningham. Saved by Cunningham. There's Robinson back to Cunningham. Corner right three. And got it. And rattled out and dropped in. He got the home bounce.
1: Cunningham finished with a team-high 25 points, added 4 rebounds and 10 assists. That's now 20 points in all 15 career playoff games for him. Detroit had 4 players score in double digits. Tobias Harris was, again, one of them.
3: 41-34 Pistons. Harris comes out to catch against Wade here, wing left. ISO drives him to the rack. Reverse layup, spins home. I don't know how he did it. Harris got it to go through contact.
1: Harris finished with 21 points and added 7 rebounds. The Pistons carried an 11-point lead into halftime, but Cleveland overcame the slow start and roared back in the second half, largely due to Donovan Mitchell's performance.
3: Allen to his left with a chest pass from Mobley. Dribble handoff to Mitchell, same side. Mitchell drives Harris down the left side of the lane, goes uphill, Harden saves it. Pass fake, drive and kick to Mitchell. Corner right three, bang, got it.
1: Mitchell finished with a game-high 31 points, his 15th 30-point playoff game with the Cavaliers. That's the second most in franchise history behind LeBron James. Not much help from James Harden, who finished with just 10 points to go with 4 turnovers. That's his 30th career playoff game now with more turnovers than field goals made. The game really got interesting, though, in the fourth quarter when Cleveland took its first lead.
3: Rebound Cavaliers. Schroeder to the right wing. Pocket pass into Mobley. Dunks for the lead. Mobley dunks it home, and Cleveland's come all the way back from down 14. It is 81-79.
1: That lead wasn't safe for long. Detroit tied it on the ensuing possession with a Harris turnaround jumper. Cunningham and Harris continued finding the net, and it's what Detroit needed late in the game.
3: Cunningham on the left. Step back three for Cunningham. Good! Woo-hoo! Cunningham with 23 down the stretch here. Trying to bring it home. It's 101-92. Jenkins will advance it across half court. Cleveland will concede. 5 seconds left. Final score here in Detroit. Pistons 107, Cavaliers 97. A 2-0 lead for the one seed in the East.
1: Pistons secure their fifth straight playoff win, the longest streak since 2008. For Cunningham, he has led or co-led the Pistons in scoring in 14 straight playoff games. He extends the longest streak in franchise history, and he shared his thoughts after the game as well.
26: Okay, the Cavs were not going to go out easy in this one. They battled back and took the lead early in the fourth quarter. How did you guys regain composure?
9: We never lost composure. We just stayed poised. Stuck to our principles, stuck to our system, and just turned up the energy a little bit.
26: You had 12 of your 25 in the fourth quarter. What do you enjoy about these gotta have it moments in the playoffs?
9: I mean, I just enjoy my team. I want my season in. I enjoy winning. Just trying to make the best play. I had a lot of turnovers. A lot of things I can clean up on. So I'm excited to get to the film session and get better. Team to beat at home, so we're gonna have to come in with high level focus and competitive spirit, and we can get the job done.
1: Pistons head coach JB Bickerstaff on pulling away at the end to secure the victory.
10: We just settled in. I think as that was happening, they started to pick up their pressure a little bit more. We got a little sped up, but we found our resolve. Got back to who we are. And talking about that, it's like moment to moment, right? Like, don't hang on to things that have happened in the past and don't look in the future. Just make the right play right now. And I thought our guys did that down the stretch.
1: For the Cavaliers, they fought a 0-5 on the road this postseason. Sixth straight road playoff loss dating back to last season. Head coach Kenny Atkinson on how to avoid these slow starts.
11: We just got to keep looking at it. There's lineups, there's tactics, there's, even more aggressive, defensive tactics, pushing the pace earlier in the game, maybe running less sets, although we don't run a ton of sets. So, but something I think, how these things go, everything's on the table, everything. We got to look at it all.
1: The Cavaliers are 3-8 when trailing in a best of seven series. Game three of this series set to tip off from Cleveland on Saturday at 3 p.m. Eastern time. Reminder, you can catch all the NBA playoff games on ESPN Radio. SportsCenter All Night over on the ice. Hurricanes, Flyers, Eastern Conference semifinal game three. Carolina needed a rally in game one after trailing 2-0 early. Their first time trailing since April 7th. They found a way to get it done in overtime. The Hurricanes enter tonight one of two unbeaten teams this postseason. The Avalanche are also 6-0. It's the first time in franchise history they've won six straight games to begin a playoff run. For the Flyers, they trail 2-0 in a best-of-seven series for the first time since 2016. Tonight in Philly, it was tough to slow down the Hurricanes, who carried a 2-1 lead into the third period.
12: Back across Svechnikov. He's got to go skate to stick. He goes low to high for Gostisbehere. Now send it across. They score! It's a power play goal! Andrei Svechnikov! It's the second power play goal of the game, and the Canes have a 3-1 lead here in the third.
1: 99.9 The Fan. Svechnikov's first goal this postseason. He entered with the most shots on goal of anyone without a goal this postseason.
12: And the horn goes, and the Carolina Hurricanes are one win away from advancing to their fourth Eastern Conference final appearance in 8 years.
1: Carolina defeats Philly 4-1 to take a 3-0 series lead, one win away from a sweep. For the Hurricanes, they're the fourth team all-time to start 7-0 while allowing fewer than 10 goals combined. Seven straight wins for Carolina ties the longest streak in franchise postseason history. Teams to lead a best-of-seven series, 3-0, have gone on to win 98% of the time. The Flyers, though, happen to be one of four teams to come back from a 3-0 deficit. Game 4 in Philadelphia on Saturday, puck drops at 6 p.m. Eastern time. Looking ahead to Friday, Stanley Cup playoffs continue. Canadian Sabres Game 2 second round after a regular season series with four tightly contested games and two wins apiece. It was the Sabres taking Game 1, 4-2 in Buffalo. For the Sabres, it's their first playoff game after the first round since 2007. Their first win beyond the opening round of the playoffs since the 07 conference finals. For the Canadians, They lost 8 of their last 9 best-of-7 series in which they trailed 1-0. The puck drops in this one at KeyBank Center at 7 p.m. Eastern Time. Also on the ice on Friday, Golden Knights, Ducks in Anaheim. Game 3, second round action in the West. Ducks with a 3-1 win on Wednesday night to even the series 1-1 behind a strong goaltending performance. The Golden Knights have lost Game 2 in each of their last 4 best-of-7 series, the longest losing streak in franchise history. Anaheim seems to be gaining steam as their run progresses. Start time here, 9:30 p.m. Eastern Time. Switching gears quickly to baseball, Reds-Cubs at Wrigley Thursday. Cubs looking to sweep the series following a 15-3 run with 11 straight wins at home. Michael Conforto got the scoring started for Chicago.
13: It's a high fly ball, deep right field. That goes down. That ball's got a chance. Gone! Michael Conforto. Cubs lead 1-0.
14: And he hits one today.
1: Cincinnati managed to put 3 runs on the board, but Chicago too much in the end.
13: Let's see if it was a strike or not. We're watching the video right now, and it was a strike. And the Cubs sweep the series. It's all over. Cubs win the ball game by a score of 8-3.
1: 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The Cubs have won their last 9 overall, last 15 at home, second longest win streak at Wrigley Field, the longest since 1935. For the Reds, they've lost 7 straight games, one shy of tying the longest losing streak since 2024. Plenty more from the ballpark. That's next. SportsCenter All Night continues. It's ESPN Radio.
0: 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We head to Philadelphia for Game 3. How will the Sixers respond? 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
20: 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They're out here naming streets after players for being in an Eastern Conference final. I mean, this is the New York Knicks teams. They have confetti raining down after winning a game in a conference final. We're not talking about the NBA finals. I mean, this is this franchise.
0: Amber and Ian, weeknights at 7 Eastern on ESPN Radio. The push to the UFL postseason heats up Saturday.
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1: 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SportsCenter All Night, I'm Chris Burnett. A trip around the diamond and we'll start in New York. Yankees hosting the Rangers. Yankees' Ryan Weathers was scheduled to get the start for New York, but a late scratch due to a viral infection, expected to rejoin the rotation after the weekend. Paul Blackburn stepped in on short notice. The Rangers were trying to steal a second win in a row and take the series. A scary moment in the first inning as New York's Jason Dominguez was carted off the field after colliding with the wall. More on that in a moment. Texas managed to grab a 2-1 lead heading into the sixth. Trent Grisham at the plate.
2: 1-1 to Grish. Pitt swung on there. It is slicing drive. Left center field. It will get down. Everybody's going to run. Bellinger scores right behind him. Rosario getting a wave on McMahon. Here he comes. He scores. A bases clearing double by Trent Grisham. And the Yankees have taken the lead.
1: WFAN. Grisham finished 3-5 with 3 RBI. The Yankees get the win 9-2. It's their sixth straight series win, tying the Padres for the second longest series win streak in Major League Baseball this season. Yankees manager Aaron Boone on Dominguez and the injury after the game.
3: The concussion testing so far is negative, so that's good. We'll obviously continue to monitor that. He's got a low-grade minor AC sprain of his left shoulder, so that'll put him on the IL, and that could be a few weeks. So we'll just, but that's what we're dealing with right now.
1: Rangers suffer their eighth straight series loss at Yankee Stadium. Last series win there in 2017. Moving over to Rays Red Sox. Sox entered this one having gone 6-4 under interim manager Chad Tracy after going just 10-17 under Alex Cora, who was fired April 25th. The Rays are an MLB best 19-5 since April 10th, 16-2 against American League teams this season. Sitting just behind the Yankees in second place in the AL East, Chandler Simpson in the sixth for Tampa.
4: 1-0 on Simpson hitting for Nick Fortes. The pitch. Swinging a hard hit ball toward the middle and throw into center field. A base hit. Caminero scores. DeLuca right behind him. The throw home lead and goes to the backstop. The Rays get a 2-run single from Chandler Simpson off the bench. They're back in front. It's 5-3 in the sixth.
1: 620 WDAE for Simpson. He went 2-for-2 with 3 RBI. That's a career high. 41 singles so far this season. That's the most in Major League Baseball. Then, later in the ninth.
5: Caminero waiting on a 2-1. He swings and launches one. Deep center field, way up in the air, headed for the bleachers. It's a line drive. 2-run homer for Junior Caminero. The Rays busted open. It's 8-4. And what a shot by Junior.
1: For Caminero, he went 2-for-4 with a home run, 2 RBI. And his home run was 114 miles per hour in the top of the ninth. That's the second hardest home run of his career. The Rays with a big win over Boston, 8-4. Seventh straight win, longest win streak this season. And they've now won 13 of their last 14 games. Tampa is an MLB best 20-5 since April 10th, including 15-1 against AL teams over that span. For the Red Sox, this snapped their three-game win streak. That was tied for the longest win streak this season. Athletics-Phillies. Phillies 8-1 under Don Mattingly, second-best record in baseball since firing Rob Thompson April 28th. Might have entered as possibly the hottest team in the National League right now. The Athletics had other plans at the

0: Otani and gets his third home run of the season.
1: Talk 650 KSTE, the Athletics with a big win here, 12-1, 12 runs ties their most in a game this season. Orioles, Marlins, four straight losses, all at home. The Orioles with a win would be the second series sweep of the season for them. Miami led 3-2 in the sixth, then what might be the play of the game to keep it that way?
2: 1-2, hammered, high in the air, left center field, Marcy working back to the warning track and the wall. Marcy leaps, and he made the catch! Jacob Marcy goes airborne and takes a double away from Bisaio, high on that wall in left center, and that's out number one.
3: That is the best catch of the year.
1: Marlins go on to win 4-3 to snap that streak of four straight losses at home. Guardians, Royals, Kansas City hoping to wrap up this four-game set with a series win. That wasn't supposed to be the case today for the Guardians, top of the seventh.
4: The 2-0 pitch.
5: Swung on, hit high, hit deep to right. It's got a chance. Gone to the Royals bullpen. A towering three-run home run to right by Bo Naylor.
1: Cleveland wins it 8-2. Pirates, Diamondbacks. Pirates win this one 4-2. Twins, Nationals. Nationals get the win 6-5 for the Nationals. Also their first home series win of the season. We get back to NBA playoff action when we return. SportsCenter All Night continues. It's ESPN Radio.
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1: The Oklahoma City Thunder defeated the Los Angeles Lakers 125-107 Thursday night to grab a 2-0 lead in the series before heading to L.A. for Game 3. The Detroit Pistons overcame a late push from the Cleveland Cavaliers to win Game 2 107-97 and secure a 2-0 lead in the Eastern Conference semifinals. And the Carolina Hurricanes scored in every period tonight to defeat the Philadelphia Flyers 4-1 for a 3-0 series lead of their own, one win away from a series sweep.
2: Game two is over. OKC's in command of this series as a one seed against the number four seeded Lakers. And the Thunder are 8-0 all time when they've led 2-0 in a best of seven playoff series. Streamers cascade down at Paycom Center as Oklahoma City, for the second time in this series, wins by 18, 125-107 the final in this game.
1: SportsCenter All Night, ESPN Radio. That was WWLS 98.1, the sports animal. You can hear us also on the all-new ESPN app and Sirius XM Channel 80. I'm Chris Burnett. Thunder defeat the Lakers 125-107 to jump out to a 2-0 series lead. Teams to take a 2-0 series lead in a best-of-seven win the series 92% of the time. Shai Gilgeous-Alexander was one of three Thunder players to score more than 20 points, finishing with 22. He felt the physicality involved in the game tonight was a good fit for it.
3: Yeah, absolutely. It just makes the game more fun. Like, certain things get let go that usually don't. And it's just basketball at the end of the day. It's just like this time of year is just purest form of the sport and of the game. And I definitely am. I love this form of it for sure.
1: Head coach Mark Daigneault on his performance the last two games.
4: Well, how he's responding is how he always responds, which is nothing bothers the guy. He's pretty unflappable. And he understands the nature of these series. You know, it's quality opponents that are capable of executing a lot of different things. He's the centerpiece of game plans. You know, they're doubling him about as aggressively as we've seen, and as consistently as we've seen. And he just continues to find a blend of his aggression, getting off early, and empowering his teammates, and the way that he's played, even in game one, with the way that he's moving it out of there, that has some effect on their ability to go out there and play the way they did when he was in foul trouble. You know, he deserves some credit for that, with the way that he's empowered the group despite his gravity, you know, as a MVP caliber player. So, that's how I'd grade him out.
1: The Thunder improved to 6-0 this postseason. That matches the 2014 Heat and the 2004 Spurs for third best start by a defending champ over the last 30 seasons. For the Lakers, LeBron James finished with 23 points. That's his 148th consecutive playoff game, scoring in double figures. That breaks a tie with Karl Malone for the fourth longest streak in NBA postseason history. Lakers head coach J.J. Redick offered his thoughts on if composure played into the performance of his team tonight.
5: Oh, no, but our guys were so good tonight. Just staying together and poised. The emotion's part of basketball. And I think some of the reason they're officiated the way they are is because they don't show emotion. And that's a credit to them. I mean, they've really taken the emotion out of the game. They're super tight-knit. They don't complain to the officials. And they, you know, maybe they're the beneficiaries of that. I don't know.
1: The Lakers are 2-21 in a best-of-seven series when trailing 2-0. Their last win, 2004 in the conference semifinal against the Spurs. Tip-off for Game 3 set for Saturday, 8:30 p.m. Eastern Time on ABC and right here on ESPN Radio. Back to the East.
6: Bounce pass to Harris. Harris block right. Harris against Strus. Bump, turn, shoots. Got it, 21 for Tobias Harris. And that's a moment for him as well.
1: Pistons hold on in the end to beat the Cavaliers 107-97. Detroit takes a 2-0 series lead. Cade Cunningham finished with a team-high 25 points. The Pistons had four players score in double digits tonight. Donovan Mitchell had a game-high 31 points for Cleveland, but it wasn't enough in the end. You heard the game here on ESPN Radio. Sean Kelly and Corey Alexander had the call for us. Sean?
7: Thank you, Chris. The Pistons, the one seed in the East, up 2 games to none now over the Cleveland Cavaliers. Final count tonight, 107-97. They were pushed by the Cavaliers. Cleveland had 32 in the third quarter, actually grabbed a lead after being down 14 at one point. It was 83-81 in favor of Cleveland, but it was Detroit as a team closing out game number two.
8: Well, and Detroit's defense, stellar once again. Another game where they continued to turn them over. So when you think about what they were able to do in this one, it was really a team effort. Cade Cunningham leading the way, but did the majority of his scoring late in the fourth quarter. And then you talk about Tobias Harris stepping up. Another 20-point performance for him, making big shots down the stretch.
7: Yeah, 7 in a row now for Harris with 20-plus. 21 points for him. Cunningham finished with 25. Jenkins, though, Danis Jenkins, 11 points in the first half, 14 in all. And Asar Thompson, even with foul trouble, had an impact once again defensively for this Detroit ball club.
8: Asar Thompson continues to impress, not only with his athleticism, but his defensive mentality and his mindset. He makes plays. He covers up so much ground and so many mistakes for his teammates because he can do things on a basketball court that the average NBA player can't do, not just the average man. So he has become such an impactful player on the defensive end, and he's starting to chip in offensively. He's doing well now in that dunker spot and finishing around the rim.
7: Okay, on the losing side, Cleveland got 31 from Donovan Mitchell on 11 of 24 shooting, but only 10 points from Harden. He was 3 for 13. His last six games now, 30 turnovers, 30 field goals for James Harden, the vet here. Cleveland goes back home for game three on Saturday, and what are they thinking about now over the next 48 hours?
8: They're thinking about being happy to be back home where they haven't lost a game this postseason and how their crowd is going to implore them to a great effort against the number one seed Detroit Pistons, the rival Detroit Pistons, which have struggled in that building in the playoff history.
7: 92% of the time, the team that goes up 2-0 in a best of seven in the NBA goes on to win the series. It's a hard number to overcome. Cavaliers, though, again, at home on Saturday, looking to now take serve on the home floor and make it 2-1. Should be very interesting. Detroit here has won 5 straight postseason games for the first time since 2008. And that, of course, was a clinching Game 7 win in there against Orlando. And now they hold serve at home with a 2-0 series lead. Final score again, 107-97. Detroit defeats Cleveland. For Corey Alexander, I'm Sean Kelly, right here on your home for the NBA, ESPN Radio, and the ESPN app. Now let's go back to Chris Burnett in the studio.
1: Thanks, Sean. The Pistons hold a 2-0 series lead over the Cavs, and Game 3 from Cleveland will tip off Saturday afternoon at 3 p.m. Eastern Time. SportsCenter All Night, ESPN Radio. Looking ahead to Friday night, a pair of Game 3s. Knicks 76ers in the East. Game 2 was a back-and-forth affair with the score close late in the game.
9: Kick it to Hart, far corner three. It's good. Josh Hart needed that one, and he's tied the game at 99 with 6:20 remaining.
10: Most importantly, just staying poised, staying composed.
9: Brunson, top of the key, crossover on Barlow. They got the matchup again to the foul line. Spins, fadeaway jumper. He buried it. Jalen Brunson with 2 clutch jumpers.
11: I apologize to you, Dominic Barlow, but you are in the Jalen Brunson cookbook. He is going after that young man on every possession, and he is unable to contain number 11.
9: Bridges, foul line, step back, 24. Got it! Mikhail Bridges, a step back jumper over Oubre, and the Knicks on a 9-0 run have a 6-point lead.
12: It's a great game for us, a game that I think we needed, and these are the games that help us grow, for us to find a way to win tonight. Speaks volumes about everyone in that locker room.
9: And with a 108-102 victory, the Knicks have taken game two and a 2-0 lead in the Eastern Conference semifinals.
13: I was really impressed with the Knicks, and that is a championship caliber win.
1: Knicks grabbed their 5th straight win, their longest playoff win streak since 1999. Evan Cohen with more on New York on ESPN Radio's Unsportsmanlike.
13: Embiid being out is like okay, Sixers have nothing to lose kind of thing. Do the Knicks take them for granted? Like, oh, we'll be fine. Then Mitchell Robinson's out. Like, we're good to go. And the Knicks never acted that way. And I was just really impressed. I just thought the ability to hold Philly to 12 points in that fourth quarter and just kind of do your job late in this game, Smalls, I was really impressed with the Knicks, and that is a championship-caliber win last night. Win the games you're supposed to win and never lose a game like that. And I understand that you could say, well, of course they won, Embiid's out. Yeah, but it was kind of one of these games. It was back and forth, all the lead changes.
14: 25.
13: Philly tried things with Dominic Barlow playing center and switching on to Brunson, and give Jalen Brunson all the credit in the world. Hit big shot after big shot over Barlow. He does what you're supposed to do as a shooter. Arc. I just was really impressed with the Knicks last night.
1: Hard not to be. The 76ers, though, now head home to Philly down 2-0 in the series. They're 0-15 in a best-of-7 when trailing 2-0. Big question, as Evan mentioned, though, is the status of Joel Embiid, who did not play Wednesday with hip soreness and the ankle sprain. Arshan Sharania earlier on Embiid's status for Friday.
15: Joel Embiid is uncertain for game 3 on Friday night back in Philadelphia. He not only has an ankle sprain, he has hip soreness as well. And both of those injuries, he was trying to get around the clock treatment on to be able to play in game 2. And he just could not get either of them situated. He sat out game 2. Obviously, Philly played a much more competitive game. But overall, the Sixers are 1-3 without him in the lineup in the playoffs. They're 3-2 with him. And it is still very much touch and go on whether he'll be able to get healthy enough to play in game 3. He is officially listed as questionable.
1: So all eyes will be on Embiid's status. The Knicks, though, dealing with injuries of their own. OG Anunoby went down late in game 2 with what's being called a right hamstring strain. Ian Begley, SNY NBA reporter, with what he's hearing on OG.
16: The Knicks, again, dodging a significant injury here with Anunoby, and I'm told that there is optimism in the locker room that Anunoby will be playing in Philadelphia, game 3 in Philadelphia Friday, game 4 in Philadelphia Sunday. There's optimism that he'll be back within those games. And so breathing a sigh of relief, I'm sure the Knicks are, because you really can't overstate how important Anunoby's been to this team in the postseason.
1: Game 3 of this series gets underway Friday. Tune in at 6:30 p.m. Eastern Time on ESPN Radio and the ESPN app. SportsCenter All Night. Spurs-Timberwolves Game 3 also coming up on Friday. San Antonio able to even the series on Wednesday at one game apiece. The 133-95 victory was the third largest win in franchise playoff history. For Minnesota, splitting the series was key as it shifts to home court advantage in Minneapolis. Kendrick Perkins with his thoughts on the environment in Target Center on First Take.
17: No one brought up home court advantage. No one brought up what it feels like in role players playing better at home. I said this a few days ago. San Antonio was in a must-win situation. They was going to come out with a certain level of desperation and tenacity and come out with an edge. But at the end of the day, you heading to Minnesota. Did you hear Anthony Edwards' post-game interview? He said he expect the crowd to be rowdy and loud. They going to be drunk. It's going to be rocking. This was his comments. So what he's saying is, we're coming home. The series is tied 1-1. This is a dangerous place to play in. This is Anthony Edwards in the Minnesota Timberwolves. I'm not saying this may not go 6 or 7 games. I'm not saying that. But if I'm Minnesota, I got on that plane last night real comfortable.
1: Perk said it, but Anthony Edwards, a focus here. He had just 12 points off the bench in game 2, is looking to return to form in game 3. This is a must win, according to Stephen A. Smith.
18: You're not feeling comfortable after an ass whipping. You're feeling urgency, because what you don't want to happen is for San Antonio to get game 3. You see what I'm saying? Even if you split, you're almost better off losing game 4 than you are losing game 3. You lose game 3, San Antonio has the momentum and they push you on the verge of being on the brink. That's problematic. You don't want to be in that situation with Minnesota after you just won game 1 and then all of a sudden you get smacked around 2 consecutive games. That's not, the back and forth was one thing, but to get smacked around back-to-back games, I don't think that would bode well for Minnesota.
1: Tip-off for game 3 in Minneapolis Friday night, 9:30 p.m. Eastern Time, SportsCenter All Night, ESPN Radio. Quickly on NFL, Aaron Rodgers now expected to visit the Pittsburgh Steelers this weekend and is eyeing a return in 2026. Rodgers, who will turn 43 years old during the 26 season, acclimated well to the Steelers last year. The four-time MVP went 10-6 in 16 starts, completed 65% of his passes with 24 touchdowns. ESPN NFL analyst Jason McCourty earlier on SportsCenter.
14: Right now, bringing Aaron Rodgers back into that quarterback room, I think it's the best thing for the organization, and it's the best thing for the young quarterbacks they have in that room. Will Howard, who's coming in into year two, and then Drew Aller, who they drafted this season. Those guys I don't think are going to be ready to play right away. Bring a guy back like Rodgers, allow him to give them another crack at it. Those guys get to see how he'll communicate with Mike McCarthy and Aaron Rodgers, a Hall of Fame quarterback. And they get a chance to just sit down and learn from them. And I think that's going to go a long way for this football team. They've also had some upgrades. So let's see what Rodgers can do with a little bit of a better talent around him.
1: Rodgers could be the first Steelers quarterback to start consecutive season openers since Ben Roethlisberger started 11 straight from 2011 to 2021. March Madness expansion is official. More when we continue. SportsCenter All Night, it's ESPN Radio.
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0: Miley Green leads the Detroit Tigers in the Kauffman Stadium to face Bobby Witt Jr. and the Kansas City Royals. 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
1: In Detroit, Cade Cunningham drains a three to give the Pistons the victory over the Cavaliers. 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
4: Cunningham on the left. Step back three for Cunningham. Good! Woo-hoo! Cunningham with 23 down the stretch here. Trying to bring it home. It's 101-92.
0: Number 4.
1: On the diamond, Jacob Marcy robs a double in South Florida. 104.3 WQAM.
5: 1-2, hammered high in the air, left center field. Marcy working back to the warning track and the wall. Marcy leaps, and he made the catch. Jacob Marcy goes airborne and takes a double away from Basayo, high on that wall in left center, and that's out number one.
6: That is the best catch of the year.
0: Number 3.
1: Jalen Williams sends the Thunder crowd into a frenzy with his three-pointer. Here's the call on WWLS 98.1, the sports animal.
7: Reeves behind the play. It's 5-on-4. Taysom to the trailing Holmgren. DJ will open. And the three-pointer. Count it. Cha-chinga Thunder Buddy behind. He's fouled. And one coming. Oh, baby. You gotta love it. Thunder by 10. Jay Will with an and one off a tray. In transition.
0: Number 2.
1: A two-run blast from Junior Caminero silences the Fenway faithful. 620 WDAE with the call.
8: Caminero waiting on a 2-1.
9: He swings and launches one. Deep center field. Way up in the air. Headed for the bleachers. It's a line drive. Two-run homer for Junior Caminero. The Rays busted open. It's 8-4. And what a shot by Junior.
0: Number 1.
1: And finally, the Hurricanes storm into Philly to take a commanding series lead. 99.9 the fan.
5: Back across Svechnikov. He's got to go skate the stick. He goes low to high for Gostisbehere. Now send it across. They score! It's a power play goal! Andre Svechnikov! It's the second power play goal of the game, and the Canes have a 3-1 lead here in the third.
1: 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Late finish in San Diego for Cardinals-Padres. First matchup for these two this season. The Cardinals have won 7 of their last 9 games. The Padres have lost 5 of their last 8 games after a strong start this year. We jump ahead to the 7th inning with Mason Wynn at the plate.
10: Here's his pitch. And Wynn goes down the right field line. This has a chance to drop as Castellanos lets it go. It goes by him. Walker's going to score. Mason Wynn goes to second. He's going to go around and he's going to try and go to third. And Mason Wynn is going to go in with an RBI triple. And the Cardinals are on top.
1: 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Cardinals steal the win here 2-1 in San Diego. They've now won 8 of their last 10 games. It's their first time winning 8 or more games in a 10-game span since June of last season, when they also went 8-2. For the Padres, they've now lost 6 of their last 9 games after starting the season 19-9. SportsCenter All Night, ESPN Radio, I'm Chris Burnett. Moving over to the WNBA, set to open its 2026 season on Friday with a trio of games. The league will be celebrating its 30th anniversary this year. There are 4 teams with 7-1 or shorter odds to win the title, according to DraftKings Sportsbook. Leading the way is the Liberty at plus 220, the Aces right behind at plus 390, the Fever at plus 450, and the Dream at plus 650. Sun Liberty get things started at 7:30 p.m. Eastern Time. The Liberty, though, will have to do it without star Sabrina Ionescu, ESPN WNBA analyst Chinne Ogwumike, on Ionescu's absence.
11: Yeah, this is a big blow for the New York Liberty, but I do think that getting Satu Sabally is actually going to help them in this time frame because Brianna Stewart, Satu, they all can bring the ball. They all can dribble, but they will need their point guard. She's someone who has paced the WNBA and made threes the last 5 or so years, and so getting Sabrina back healthy will be important, but take your time. It's still just the beginning of the season.
1: ESPN Analytics gives the Liberty an 85% chance to start the season 1-0 against the Connecticut Sun. 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Expansion is happening. The NCAA men's and women's basketball tournaments are expanding from 68 to 76 teams, starting with the 2027 tournaments. The move will mark a significant shift in one of the hallmark American sporting events. The expansion of the men's tournament would be the biggest since it moved to 64 teams in 1985. Texas Athletic Director Chris Del Conte weighed in with his thoughts last week on ESPN Radio's Amber and Ian when the vote was imminent.
3: There's so many more teams in Division I basketball today, and you're trying to figure out a way to maximize the playoff opportunity. In college basketball, it's not there. And they talk about the expansion of college football. Both equations, you look at the number of participating teams in D1 football to only have 12 is a head scratcher when you start to look at the NBA, Major League Baseball, hockey, where you play this entire season to make a playoff opportunity. Same with basketball. So I understand it. It's going to be a little bit of a change, but I remember back in 85, everyone's going, oh my God, we're going to 48 to 64. What are we doing? It's a perfect number. And then we were at 64 forever, then they added four play-in. So it's all part of it. No big deal.
1: Nearly one-third of the men's field will now play on either Tuesday or Wednesday and feature 24 of the 76 teams. The traditional 64-team bracket will begin early on Thursday as usual. Thanks for staying up all night with us. Coming up next is Unsportsmanlike with Evan Cohen, Michelle Smallman, and Myron Metcalf. 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
2: OKC's in command of this series as a one seed against the number four seeded Lakers.
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5: Well, how he's responding is how he always responds, which is nothing bothers the guy. 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
2: He's near midcourt to Shane, slicing left. 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Cha-ching, a Thunder Moneyball! 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
5: We did a great job just staying present, sticking together. 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It was great.
7: 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They win by 15 or more. 125-107. Thunder up 2-0 in the series. 6-0 in the playoffs. Along with Michelle Smallman, Myron Metcalf in for Chris Canty today. Evan Cohen with you. Good morning, Smalls. Good morning, Myron, who's dancing already. We love it.
8: Yeah, Myron's feeling the tunes.
9: I mean, it's an American icon, Montel Jordan. You know, so anytime he's on, I love it so much.
7: An American icon, it's yes. Montel Jordan.
9: Yeah, I've been to a concert. You been to a Montel Jordan show?
7: You have to tell me. I went to a Knicks game within the last, like, 5 years or so, and Montel Jordan performed at halftime at Madison Square Garden. So have I been to a Montel Jordan show?
8: Yes.
7: I have.
8: You've been to a Montel Jordan performance?
9: That kind of just happened to you.
7: Yeah, exactly. Like, I didn't make an effort to it.
9: I bought tickets, like, right there in the middle of it, you know, with all the other Montel Jordan fans, and we were vibing.
8: So I just Googled him.
7: Yeah. Are you unfamiliar with him?
8: No, I know who he is,
7: obviously. 6'8".
9: He's huge.
8: But I didn't realize he had such a hat collection. I didn't realize that Montel Jordan was killing it in the hat game.
7: Didn't know that either.
9: He is. His fashion sense doesn't get enough credit for that. He should have been at the Met Gala.
7: Mm.
9: You know?
7: When you say hat, like baseball hat or
8: no, like you know how Cam
7: like
8: Newton?
7: Like Cam Newton hat.
8: It's like
7: yes.
8: Cam Newton type hats. Yes. Montel Jordan is putting it on.
9: Yeah, Cam Newton wishes he had that Montel Jordan.
7: Wow.
8: And you know, Myron, I'm noticing it's like a very gorgeous chain and hat combo.
9: He really has
8: the accessories on lock.
9: He set the tone for everyone that follows him. Doesn't get enough credit for him.
7: Didn't know this.
8: So wait, Montel Jordan, pioneer.
9: He 100% a pioneer. American icon and pioneer. 100%.
7: Boy, Myron Metcalf is one interesting man, and we love every part of it.
8: I would love to get footage of Myron at the Montel Jordan show.
9: Oh, I was in there vibing. I mean, I was, you know, a bunch of us were having a good time. He played for like an hour and a half, 2 hours. He only has two songs, but it was fun. He just kept doing encores. He'd be like, I'm leaving. And I'd be like, no, don't leave, Montel. And he'd do, this is how we do it again. So it was a fun night.
8: So he just repeated the same song over 100%. And over and over again. Okay.
9: He got like two.
8: Not mad at it.
9: Yeah,
7: he
9: got like two.
7: All right. American icon.
8: That's the famous lane I would like to be in if I was an artist.
9: Yes.
8: Like, I've got one or two songs that really still hit. They stand the test of time.
9: Yeah.
8: And that's it. Because guess what? I bet Montel Jordan can go to the grocery store and he doesn't get bothered or harassed. But then he can also sell out a show. And Myron is there with the lighter being like, encore, encore. Mm. Like, you are niche famous and you have something that you put into the world that resonates with people.
9: Yeah.
8: But you can also still live your life. That is the sweet spot.
7: So you'd rather be Montel Jordan than Michael Jordan?
8: Yes, 100%.
9: Oh, yeah.
7: That's utterly absurd.
8: Why? What? I'm a fashion icon and a pioneer.
9: Everyone loves Montel. Here's the thing. I don't want you to get people too excited. If he goes on tour, you got to get the tickets fast because they're going to sell out. So don't think you can just wait until the day of the show. You got to jump on it right away.
7: This is ridiculous.
8: You'd rather be Michael Jordan famous than Montel Jordan famous?
7: Yeah, I'd rather be Michael Jordan.
9: No.
7: Are you kidding me?
8: No, too much pressure.
9: You don't have to
8: you can't
9: think
8: go to
9: about
8: the
9: everywhere
8: store?
9: You go, you know?
8: He's going to have people like you weeping in the produce aisle. I can't have that.
9: Yeah.
8: Can't have that. I need to pick out my lettuce and get pushing, you know?
9: Yeah. You wouldn't like that, Evan.
7: Yeah, I don't know that Michael goes to the grocery store. Just throwing that out there.
9: Yeah.
8: But don't you want to live a life where you obviously are meaningful to people? I'm talking about if you're famous and your work is respected and appreciated, but also that you're not harassed every day. Like, imagine Timothy Chalamet and Kylie Jenner.
7: I'm sorry, what's his name?
9: Shyamalan. Tim Shyamalan.
8: Tim Chamolet is trying to get a slice after the Knicks game.
9: Yeah,
8: he can't go.
1: I don't agree.
9: Yeah,
8: he can't go without people taking photos of him.
9: No, he wants to go. Hat. That's the problem. No, he would go and he'd be like, "Hey, I'm here, everybody." Like, he likes that stuff.
8: I don't know. And maybe you do, but at some point, I think you might just want to be able to go somewhere and be a real human being. What? And there's a certain level of fame where, in today's world, where everyone has a camera and everyone's to document that they see you or met you, you just can't exist in a normal way.
9: Well, it's like I live near Cisco, right? Cisco. So,
1: you know, you're talking about the artist or like the food company?
9: No, Cisco, the artist.
1: Okay.
9: He lives here in Minnesota. So, like, I've seen him.
1: He does?
9: Yeah, he does.
1: I didn't know that.
9: At one point, Cisco and Master P lived in the same neighborhood. That's a true story, right?
1: In Minnesota.
9: In Minnesota. Like, Cisco lives here.
8: This is the greatest piece of information I've ever gotten.
9: So, one time, I'm out, right? I'm out with some buddies, and I see him. He's in a hoodie trying not to be Cisco. And I'm like, yo, Cisco. And he was sort of like, hey, man, you can't do that. You're going to start a commotion, you know, because he's that famous. But he also is not so famous that he can't hang out with the people. So
8: does he still have the silver hair?
9: Oh, yeah. And he's like,
8: he wants people to know he's Cisco.
9: 4'3". He's much shorter than I realized he was. But yeah, Cisco lives here. I'd rather be Cisco.
1: Than who? Michael Jordan?
9: Yeah, I'd rather be Cisco.
1: You'd rather be Thong Song Guy than Michael Jordan?
9: Any day of the week.
8: Because that song,
9: yeah,
8: come on.
1: How do we have that so ready to go?
9: You can do it.
1: I may throw the JJ Redick sound that we don't have as ready to go as the thong song, which Javante.
8: Javante's on the ones and twos. Okay, he had Cisco ready.
9: He heard Cisco and he was like, "Okay, wait a minute."
1: At some point within the next couple of minutes, I'm going to throw the JJ Redick sound. Can I confidently say that will be played as quickly as the thong song?
8: No,
1: I don't think I can, because Nuno has a whole thing now where he has TV play the sound, and it takes like a split second. You wouldn't notice it, but we notice it as hosts in our ear. That did not take a split second. Thong song ready to go. Well, JJ Redick Lakers after a loss last night may or may not be ready to go.
9: It's on his playlist. I understand. You got to have Cisco ready.
8: Especially in the summertime. The sun is shining. We're ready to go outside.
9: To thong song moment. This is his moment. Next couple months, Cisco's back.
8: See, but wouldn't you rather have a song like this that everybody knows?
9: Yes.
8: And everybody vibes to, and when this comes on, if you're at the function, and this comes on, it's like, shh, stop talking.
9: Yes.
8: We've got to vibe right now. But it's Cisco can still go out.
1: Because if Michael Jordan walked in, you'd leave then as a result. I mean, what are you guys saying?
9: It's a lot, though. I've been at games with Michael Jordan, like where he was there. And it was blocking off sections, security. I can't imagine it's a fun experience.
8: When I was at Illinois, his son played basketball there.
9: I was there, too. That's where I saw him.
8: Myron.
9: That's where I saw
8: the same games at the same time.
9: We may have been.
8: Oh my God, invisible string. Look at this.
9: We may have been.
1: What?
8: Invisible string.
9: Yeah.
1: I don't know what that means.
8: The invisible string theory. It's like when you are existing in your life and someone else concurrently is like in your orbit and you don't really know them, but the string is aligning for you guys to meet. Kind of like me and you at the basketball game that one time.
1: We went together.
8: We didn't go together.
1: You just don't remember going with me there.
8: We didn't go together.
1: We literally sat in rows next to each other talking. And yesterday, go back in the podcast, we did the whole thing. Nice to meet you. Nice to see you. Don't ever say nice to meet you.
8: I said to her
1: the next time we met, hey, good to see you. She said, nice to meet you. I said, we literally went to an NBA game together.
8: We did not go together, Myron.
1: Yes, we did.
9: Michelle, did you violate your own rule? Oh, nice to meet you?
8: Well, we had a... Here's the thing, Myron. Here's the thing. We were at the Super Bowl in Houston.
1: Mm-hmm.
8: I was a producer at the time, and I went to the game with George Sedano, and I believe Steve Cerruti was there too.
1: Yeah, he was.
8: Shout out to Cerruti.
1: Yep.
8: And obviously George. Shout out to George too.
1: How many shout outs? Shout out to Cam's girlfriend too. It was her birthday yesterday.
8: Hannah, like the darling of the internet. Everyone very excited that Cam Hart launched yesterday. But anyway, we go to a Rockets game, and George knows Evan. And so we were at the game, and I was introduced to Evan. It's not as if we met at a restaurant before. We broke bread. We got in the transportation together.
1: You didn't remember it. It's fine.
9: But it was like an encounter. I mean, you all met, though.
8: We met.
1: And talked.
9: Yeah.
1: But she doesn't remember.
8: No, I do.
1: Anyway, you know what? I just got word from Nuno. We need a couple of minutes to get the JJ Redick sound ready to go.
8: Yeah, Cisco was on the board.
1: Yeah, Cisco. So Nuno said, you know what? We're going to have to rack this up. Because we need time to get this J.J. Redick sound because the Lakers get blown out last night. Mm. They had a halftime lead. They end up getting blown out in the game. Terrible third quarter. But all they did afterwards was complain. And what they were complaining about was stunning. It's as stunning as Cisco with silver hair rocking around Minnesota. We will get to that after I tell you all about PayPal. Joel Embiid, get on it. You want Smalls to go to the game tonight in Philly.
8: I will be there,
1: you
8: Joel.
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0: He's got a silver spoon. This league is rigged against LeBron James for his size. What? Did SGA in Oklahoma City, they're the ones get all the calls, but LeBron James is too big, so he doesn't get calls? Austin Reeves would further this point, the Los Angeles Lakers guard, saying that a referee yelled in his face. Austin, what say you?
1: We don't see you, Dad, visibly frustrated with officials that often. You had two pretty extended interactions today. What had you so frustrated?
2: I felt like I was respectful to all of them all night. I mean, there's a million times in the past I've said way worse stuff. And when we were doing the whole tip ball and they were switching spots, I wanted to get on the other side because they had a guy on the other side who was just trying to keep an advantage. And he turned around and just yelled in my face. I just thought it was disrespectful. The whole time that was going on over there, I don't think he said much to them. I think stepped in and said something. At the end of the day, grown men, and I just didn't feel like he needed to yell in my face like that. I told him that I wasn't disrespectful. I told him if I did that to him first, I would have got a tech. I feel like the only reason I didn't get a tech is because he knew he was in the wrong. I felt disrespected.
0: You get a fine. The entire Lakers team gets a fine. I want to pose this to you. When have you thought, when did you last think the league is out to get the Lakers? The league is out to get LeBron. The league doesn't like LeBron. What are we doing? Oh, college football hates Notre Dame. No, it's never been a thing. What about the flip side, huh? Shai Gilgeous-Alexander, he got a flagrant on Austin Reeves. Oh, well, wait, what do you mean he got a flagrant? The Lakers keep complaining that they're the only one. What do you mean he got a flagrant? He did. Shai Gilgeous-Alexander got a flagrant, and he spoke about it post-game. The flagrant was on Austin Reeves, SGA.
3: Can you talk us through the flagrant that was called on you for your fourth with Reeves and what explanation you got for that?
4: I didn't get an explanation, but I also didn't ask. I'm not going to be able to change the call, so I didn't even really care. But I felt like he was hugged around me, and I just tried to get loose. Our arms got caught. Unfortunate. I didn't mean to hurt him, obviously, but it's the way it goes. I got flagrant. It is what it is. You move on. I didn't want to use it as a distraction. Like, the team did a great job. I handled the business from there. And like I said, these guys are gamers, so like, no matter what happens, personnel-wise out there, we've been through ups and downs all year. Guys have been in and out the lineup, and we know how to get a game no matter who's on the floor, and they showed it tonight.
0: Yeah, one team is telling you that the referees stole this game. The other guy is saying no matter who we have on the floor, we know how to win. And my thing is the Lakers, I think in their response you can deduce a lot of what the issue is, and that's they're not the more physical team. And when they come to the podium postgame, they are telling you we are not the more physical. They are telling you we're not the dominant force here. They're telling you, the Lakers are telling you, we're sitting back and letting Oklahoma City, the better team of the two, dominate. And maybe I'm onto something. Maybe I, Drake Toll, host of the Drake Toll Show, I'm onto something. The physical team just wins more. The physical team is going to have a better time at bullying the team that wants to be weak. And SGA, in his press conference, would end it agreeing with me.
4: Absolutely. The way basketball works, usually the more physical team and the team that imposes their will more just wins. And that's probably why we won tonight. Probably why we won last game. We did a good job, especially in the second half, of really playing our style of basketball, being physical, pressuring them. Making things uncomfortable.
0: If you subscribe to that, the more physical team wins, then the Thunder winning last night, rallying in the second half to get the victory, is not surprising to you. But if you believe the referees in the NBA are out to get the Los Angeles Lakers, well, then you just keep that tinfoil hat on today, buddy. Lakers, get routed in the final score category, 125-107. Thunder go up 2-0. When we come back, the Pistons over the Cavs. Is it time to believe? Can you buy in? Can you buy into Cade Cunningham with this series going to Cleveland? I've got some insider basketball. It's Westwood One Sports and the Westwood One Sports app. This is the Drake Toll Show.
5: 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And now superstar Carlos Correa is out for the year. After 12 straight postseason appearances with 4 pennants and 2 World Series titles, is Houston's dominance finally over? Westwood One Sports.
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1: It is the Drake Toll Show, Westwood One Sports and the Westwood One Sports app. Good morning, Food Giant Shoppers. Good morning, America. Good morning to the world. This is the first weekend of the rest of our lives. Buckle up. It's that perfect time of year for the children, for kids. I think when I was a senior in high school, my last day of classes was April 29th, April 30th.

0: There's 9,000 universities, I was reading, that utilize this as their the mainstay of their education. I was reading yesterday, someone hacked the entire system. Someone went into Canvas and hacked the entire system. So if you're a TCU student, if you're in Fort Worth, Texas today, and you woke up and you thought, all right, I'm going to take my finals, you're not. Like Baylor University, my alma mater, moved finals back. This is the dream. This is the coolest thing ever. Can you imagine you're in college and in the middle of your finals week, professor says, hey, dog, my bad, sorry, we're going to have to cancel, postpone, move the finals back days before graduation. Some people are graduating tomorrow. And how are they going to graduate without finishing their last final? Well, that's not my problem. And honestly, it's not even their problem. It's this Canvas problem that the number one way for you to take tests in America, the number one way for you to take your finals, has shut down and been hacked. Oh, Duke College Online, they said. It'll work out well, they said. It's going to help fix the entire thing, they said. Yeah, now what? It's the Drake Toll Show, Westwood One Sports, and the Westwood One Sports app. That's all you need to know today, is that Canvas is down. Addie Bates produces, Curtis Poindexter runs the board. 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I understand. I get it. 3 hours is a long time, longer than I need usually. And you can't listen to the full 3 hours if you're weaving and bobbing and going on sales calls and getting to class and going to the gym. 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Last night, Cade Cunningham and the Detroit Pistons, in a close game, in a competitive game, in a contest where the Cleveland Cavaliers led the game in the fourth quarter, Cade Cunningham and the Detroit Pistons closed out the game. And I want to go back to this. I'm going to continue to harp on this. I am not going to run from the truth. I am not afraid to approach what I said. I am not afraid to run it back. I'm not afraid to tell you what I believed and tell you that I think it was the right take at the right time. That when Detroit was down to the Magic, I did not see the game getting to seven. That the Magic were in control of the pace of that series. They made things look ugly, and the Pistons didn't have enough to overcome what Orlando was able to do in this low-scoring, muddy, gross, weird bout that they had gotten themselves into. Eventually, Cade Cunningham and company snapped their fingers and Detroit would win the series in seven games. And man, then this Cavaliers series came along, and on the one hand, I was incorrect. I didn't think the Pistons would be here. I thought the Magic would be here. I thought the Magic would be in the Eastern Conference Finals, given the way they were playing. Given the way Paolo Banchero was mucking up basketball games. My take about the Pistons losing that series was incorrect. But you know where I was right in this? You know where I was correct? Where I can give myself a little bit of reprieve in the whole deal? Is by saying the Cleveland Cavaliers are not, and never truly were, a contender in this postseason. Watching the Cavs and the Raptors play, I've told you this on multiple occasions, I did not cover that series closely on this show. Reason being, I didn't think either of them were contenders. Why? Well, because they weren't. And Cleveland is showcasing that right now. 107-97, a loss last night. The Pistons, it's now 2-0 in that series. Detroit has the lead. Cade Cunningham has the lead. Duncan Robinson, it wasn't just Cade Cunningham, Duncan Robinson, ensuring in the middle of the fourth quarter, in a lower scoring game, the Pistons stayed out in front, because every time, Cleveland took the lead early in the fourth quarter, and then Cleveland would give it, they'd be down by two, now they're down by eight, now they're down by four, now they're down by nine, oh, wait, they're down by five, a couple of buckets away, now down by ten. Duncan Robinson, his fifth three-pointer of the game, comes in the middle of the fourth quarter on Prime Video.
1: Possession alive. Thompson over to Robinson. Oh, he hit from the corner.
2: Made fine by Thompson. And
0: Pistons fans were all over it.

0: The excitement is palpable in Detroit. They have not had this in a couple of decades. And the final call on Prime Video, Detroit wins game two by double digits.
1: Detroit looked down and out in the Orlando series. Down 3-1 to the Magic. They've won five straight games.
0: That is just poetry for a fan base that has not had that. This is such an incredible spring for teams like Detroit, who have not been there in decades. For teams like San Antonio, a team that has not been there in 10 years. It has felt this type of palpable energy in 10 years. For the Buffalo Sabres, who are in that same category. Or the Montreal Canadiens. Teams that are fan bases that are able to feel this. The Anaheim Ducks that are able to feel postseason success and see their teams win. But there is one glaring issue with specifically this Cavaliers and Pistons series. And it's that Cade Cunningham is at the forefront of it. It is that Cade Cunningham is the most polarizing star in the NBA. Well, now, what does that mean? I'll get to that in a second. But I think I've found a star more polarizing, given the basis of his career. And it is James Harden. Lend me your ear. Give me a few minutes here. I want to play the James Harden versus Cade Cunningham game. Because they both have a similarity to them that is a negative similarity. James Harden's career has been empty. What the hell? He just said, did he just say James Harden is empty? What is he talking about? A first ballot Hall of Famer? An MVP? Empty? The drop-off between James Harden's regular season helicopter usage and the postseason production is significant. Backed by data, James Harden is not a guy. He's not a star in the postseason and not a guy I want leading my team in the playoffs. He's a documented history of struggling when the season is on the line, specifically when the season's on the line. And every game last night felt like an elimination game for the Cleveland Cavaliers. If you don't win this, oof, I don't have a ton of faith you can go back to Cleveland and take one of the next two, both of the next two, against Detroit. Harden has a documented history of struggling. Career game sevens, for example, he's averaging 19 points, 35% from the field, and 22.5% from three. Let's look in on what James Harden did last night in a pivotal game two where Cleveland can go on the road and start this series. 37 minutes, 10 points, 3 of 13 shooting, 0 for 4 from deep. He looks old and he looks slow. His inability to get separation on the basketball floor. He was, his plus minus, he was minus 15 last night. Nobody worse on the Cleveland Cavaliers roster than James Harden. He's a forgotten star as it pertains to the playoffs. Oh, and by the way, this isn't a small sample size, these elimination game performances. And it goes past the, obviously, goes past elimination games. Last night wasn't one of those. Harden's just not great in the playoffs. Remember the 9-point performance in 2023? 7-point game 7 performance last year? He's a high usage player, but the physical burnout is tangible. The turnover tax is tangible. He continues to turn the ball over in this playoff. And he's trying to get that friendly whistle. Can I just get the call? Can I just get the call? And when he doesn't get the call, James Harden is a dud in the postseason. And Cade Cunningham's not a dud in the postseason. But for some reason, the star of the Detroit Pistons, where America can talk about LeBron James or Shai Gilgeous-Alexander, even James Harden, and I've heard on shows today, that's the lead story, is just how bad James Harden was last night for the Cleveland Cavaliers. People refuse to talk about Cade Cunningham. Why is Cade Cunningham not a bigger star? Why is Cade Cunningham not bona fide? Why is this series between Cleveland and Detroit being overlooked as one that doesn't have that star factor? It doesn't have that edge. Is it because Cade Cunningham played at Oklahoma State? He didn't have that Duke bump in college where he got to be the big man on campus at the basketball school, that Kentucky bump? Is it because Cade Cunningham has turned the ball over 6.8 times per game? At least that's what he did in the first round of the postseason. High usage playmaker who's giving the ball to the other team. A guy who averages 32 points per game in the playoffs this year. But his shooting splits are inconsistent. Namely in that Magic series, shooting 29% from three. Or his 56.1% true shooting percentage, the lowest among the league's top 20 scorers. He is a volume scorer. His health has not stayed intact. The Franz Wagner factor, even. Cade struggles with lengthy defenders, and you saw that. You saw Cade Cunningham get clamped. We've got a series between James Harden, who's washed up and actively losing the game for his team, and a Cade Cunningham, who people can remember, I think the Detroit Pistons started 2-28 in their first 30 a couple of years ago, right? This historic, brutal, terrible. I can't get that taste out of my mouth. You never saw that with Kobe or Jordan or LeBron. And now you want me to buy into the fact that Cade Cunningham's just a star of the NBA? I mean, I enjoy watching him. But this series lacks that oomph, that, oh, I have to turn my TV on to watch that guy. It's sure as hell not James Harden. And it's not Cade Cunningham either. Even though he's silenced the doubters, and even though Cade Cunningham last night was great. We're not programmed to put Cade Cunningham in that conversation of great, and it makes sense. Not yet, at least. Especially when Tobias Harris and Duncan Robinson are just throwing it down. Cade Cunningham, we've got to refine that star. Coming up, we have to refine a lot of people in our Biggest Losers of the Day. 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
2: One of the biggest question marks this offseason, Texans quarterback C.J. Stroud. After revealing a new look at a leader frame, can the former number two pick return to elite status and secure a new deal? Westwood One Sports.
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Yeah, it is. George Jones, the possum, brings us back. It is 6:43 and 59 seconds Eastern time, and this is the Drake Toll Show. Westwood One Sports and the Westwood One Sports app, that would make me Drake Toll. That's part of the whole deal. And Addie Bates, the producer, it would make Curtis Poindexter, crotch porn Dexter, Big running gunner. The board. Good morning, Curtis. There he is, right on cue. He's awake. Look, I am awake and sentient today. I exist. I breathe. I'm alive and can tell you that we have many biggest losers of the day. Biggest loser number one today would be, believe it or not, I'm going to do it. I'm going to do it. Diana Russini.

0: PMT Stats tweets out a video yesterday from Barstool Feud and says, "You'll never guess Diana Russini's answer in front of Mike Vrabel, no less, in this game." Curtis, take it away.
1: Okay, Diana, what is something you might close your eyes to do?
2: When you have sex with your husband or wife.
1: Again, this is from Family Feud Kids, but yes.
3: She answered it. Yep. She answered it. It's done. That's the
1: it's
3: one.
1: It's done.
2: No,
1: you have to take the answer.
2: Came out.
4: No.
1: Okay.
0: Addy tucked this away in the Diana Russini files. Add another chapter to the Diana Russini book.
5: Family Feud Kids. Family Feud Kids, and that's what she says.
6: Answer,
5: she's got
6: answer.
5: Something on the mind. Mike Vrabel was on that call, too. She obviously is thinking about something. Idiot.
0: I just don't understand why Diana Russini and Mike Vrabel continue to end up in these weird-ass places together. Like, first it's Sedona, then it's the private boat, now it's Barstool Feud. How did they both get teamed up in Barstool Feud?
7: What's one thing you close your eyes for?
5: Having sex, Steve.
0: Big good gunner. Answer, good answer.
5: I wonder if they just kept going public with things and they're like, people are never going to guess. If we just do all these interviews together, they're never going to know. You know what I mean? Like, maybe overshoot it.
0: Roger Sherman had a really good tweet that he put out of, it's time for everyone in America to check their camera roll because there's a 7% chance you accidentally have a picture of Mike Vrabel and Diana Russini somewhere in there. And look, Asante Samuel has been very clear about this. As of today, Mike Vrabel is faithful. Today, from today on, today forward, Mike Vrabel is a great man and faithful, and we should all forgive him. But the head coach of the Patriots has had no repercussion to this. It is up to us, the court of public opinion, to ensure that Mike Vrabel never forgets this as long as he lives.
6: He's a great guy.
0: Great guy. Standing ovation. Team loves him. And this isn't to disparage the career or the human being Mike Vrabel, but he's not going to be reprimanded for this. He's not going to get his due. So for the rest of time, we as a society, and you know what? Like, even Tiger rose back into the spotlight. People loved Tiger Woods. Surely Mike Vrabel in 6 years will give him the Tiger treatment. He wins the Super Bowl. We all cry because, wow, look at all that he's been through. But let us not forget that on Friday, May 8th, 2026, Mike Vrabel is the bad guy of the United States of America. Where Diana Russini got instantly fired, Mike Vrabel has complete amnesty in this.
5: Oh, she quit. She resigned.
0: That's right. I'm sorry. She quit. No severance package for her. She was so innocent, she had to quit. I forgot.
6: It's that tell-all she's going to do.
0: I can't wait for the tell-all. Honestly, knowing Boston fans, knowing Patriots fans, the tell-all would only help Mike Vrabel. Ah, yeah, he's a dog. That's what you'd hear out of there. Be like, oh, yeah, Mike Vrabel's getting on. what?
5: He's a dog.
0: Getting it on.
5: That's good.
6: Cam, is that you?
0: It's hot.
5: Is that crazy Boston?
0: Cameron Stewart. Crazy Boston sports fan.
6: Big gooner.
0: Biggest loser of the day, Marco Rubio. He met with the Pope yesterday, and Pope Leo the 14th decided to give Marco Rubio a plant of peace. The Pope has been very vehement that there should not be war. And that's been a controversial topic. 30% of Americans, according to Fox News, disagree with the Pope that there should not be peace and that there should be war. It's a very funny graphic I saw. 30% of Americans disagree with the Pope. And the question is, should there be peace instead of war? Like, most Americans want this. They yearn for it. So Pope Leo gives Marco Rubio, in an appearance, a plant of peace. In return, Marco Rubio gives the Pope a crystal American football? The Pope's response was, wow, okay.
5: Okay.
0: We have the audio.
8: Well, it's easier. This is the baseball guy, but and it has the seal of the State Department.
9: Wow.
8: So
9: okay.
8: It what to get them on someone has everything. I thought a Christmas.
4: Olive being, of course, plant of peace. There's this, the coat of arms here of pontificate here. But
0: There is a plant of peace from the pontificate that we would like to present to Marco Rubio in the United States. There's Marco Rubio just went to one of those I Heart New York window front shops. It's got all the t-shirts.
5: Do you think it's the same shop that Mike Vrabel got his wife a sweatshirt? A hoodie?
0: Probably.
6: Blue sweatshirt?
0: It's the same shop where the first t-shirt that is in the window says, I hate margaritas. And then a fine print at the bottom. Just kidding, but wouldn't that be funny? Because we're edgy. Yeah, man, I don't know. If I was going to meet the Pope and he gave me the peace pipe of the world from the pontificate, and I was like, well...
6: Peace pipe?
0: Have you ever heard of the college football playoff national championship and the crystal ball they give you? I have a much smaller version. Your honor. Your holiness.
5: Maybe it was cold in there.
0: What did George W. Bush call the Pope? Thank you, your holiness. Thank you, your honor. we had it so good back in the day, didn't we? So good. Except for that whole, you know, thing. 30% of Americans disagree with the Pope who asks for world peace. What are we doing? What are we doing?
3: What?
0: Oh, no. Are you kidding me? Biggest Loser today, Mike Vrabel. This is great. Yesterday, behold, a pale horse, which is a great name for a Twitter account, tweets, Mike Vrabel's burner account, at Mike_Masters199, appears to allude to the fact that there is dirt on Patrick Mahomes and the entire league is corrupt. The entire NFL is filled with horrible people who are owned by Freemasons, according to this Mike Masters, who continues to comment on Vrabel and Russini posts and stories, and Mike seems to be vehemently complimentary of Mike Vrabel. Thank you, Mike Masters. And while many are debunking Mike Masters being Mike Vrabel's burner account, I woke up this morning and guess what was deleted? The entire Mike Masters profile. You're telling me some excellent burner deleted his account just because he felt bad today? No.
6: Most deleted their Twitter account after controversy.
0: Many are saying it's the time of the year. It happens around year round where a politician retweets porn, where it's like the most vulgar naked video you've ever seen in your life, and they retweet it or they like it. I was hacked. It was a virus. Come on, guys. And every time we let them get away with it, every time a politician retweets some naked people, they all they have to do is tweet out, I'm sorry, I was hacked. And we as Americans like, okay. No one's ever hacked me and retweeted porn, actually.
5: Are you sure?
0: That hasn't happened to me yet.
6: Yeah.
0: I did. It's not.
6: Changes
0: every time
6: today.
0: I've done it, it's been on my own accord. I have willingly and knowingly hit that retweet button. I'm in there like swimwear. But these hackers, they go in and their only goal is to hack politicians just to retweet boobs. I was hacked, I promise. It was a virus. Biggest Loser of the day, Mike Vrabel and Diana Russini. And Diana Russini's husband, man. Poor guy, whatever he's going through. She named the damn kid after Mike Vrabel. She named the kid Mike. That's so bad.
5: After her brother...
0: is producing, and Curtis Poindexter runs the board. 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Hantavirus? Hantavirus? The boat sick? Is it the next virus? 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
1: Well, we made it. It's the week after Derby. I've not known what day it is all week. Last night, Max has one of his two finals that he has to take today. And I was like, what are you going to do tomorrow? He's like, well, I got to take that final. I said, nah, tomorrow's a Friday. I'm like, yeah, it is. Wow.
2: It is Friday.
1: Wow, and that mic is booming over there.
2: Yeah, I have it. Yeah, I don't know what to do. Yeah,
1: I don't think you did anything with
2: it. Yeah, I don't know what to do.
1: Yeah.
2: Is this his last final?
1: No, he's got a total of two. No, he's done. It's a wrap.
2: He's been accepted into college.
1: Yeah.
2: He's
1: reluctantly going to go to college. It's like, I made him check like a week ago. I was like, you know, you probably got an email or two from U of L and some of this stuff. There's an email every other day for the last 6 months. And
2: oh,
1: I'm like,
2: I guarantee.
1: Because, just like, hey, you're an adult now. You got to check email.
2: You need to register for class.
1: Well, you got to check email and respond to it. You know, welcome to being a big boy now. You know, so he's learning that.
2: Yeah,
1: so.
2: It's part of it. So, yeah, looking forward to seeing an adult Max Diener.
1: He is. You've seen him. Throw you around.
2: Well, I know. But I'm saying responsible.
3: I'll pay him to do it.
2: Max Diener.
1: Take a number.
2: He throws around people for fun.
1: It's well, not as much. Yeah, he's the guitar now. We're all about the guitar right now.
2: All about the guitar.
1: Like, so I think he's practiced the most on his own that I've ever seen.
2: Really?
1: I've ever seen. Yeah.
2: And he just goes down there.
1: He just goes down. It's like Stevie Ray Vaughan's in my basement every night, you know?
2: That's pretty
1: kind of cool. So that's what we got. I mean, next week I'll have a little breakfast. I won't be able to do the show on Wednesday
2: next week. Yeah. That's fine.
1: Yeah. And
2: me and Creighton will hold it down.
1: I know. I worry.
3: We'll have a full hour about Louisville Bellarmine baseball.
1: Yeah. I'm really worried.
2: Hopefully, Mark Pope gives us something to chew on. Because
1: there was another video yesterday, right? Because it was the very end of Strebel's show, and the damn Soccer City guys were bullying him out of the studio. They can only hear like one question. So see if you can find it because it is our daily Pope.
2: Yeah,
1: you know you have your daily devotional of Patino.
2: Hey, it's the best idea I've seen and come out yet. Lexington, just have Mark Pope speak every single day.
1: Yes,
2: have him respond to people on Twitter every day. This is a good idea.
1: Yeah, that's when like you know the Cat fans are telling us you got to give Kenny Payne more time. Pope needs to do more of these.
2: He needs to do more.
1: He needs to do more of these.
2: I need more of this. More whiffs. Get him in the batter's box.
1: I mean, he is at least taking head on why he's doing a bad job.
2: Yeah.
1: Although you tell me if they get this one guy, then they got a better squad than Louisville.
2: Well,
1: I'm like, what the hell?
2: I didn't say they're better than Louisville. I said that they're really.
1: One dude solves all their problems.
2: Milan Malosa, whatever his name is. The big from Iowa State. The Iowa State biggin.
1: From Iowa State, not Iowa. Yeah.
2: Iowa State. Yeah. So he is amazing, but he's in the draft, and he could go first round. He goes first round. Then he probably
1: it solves
2: sticks
1: all their
2: around.
1: Problems. You said,
2: but he would solve a lot of their problems. Yes, he is that good. And by the way, I think Louisville's chatted with him too. Now, how much money do we have for him is a whole other question. Now, somebody like that, you find money for it. You can get him there, you know. But we're kind of hoping he goes
1: available?
2: To the draft.
1: Yeah.
2: You know? Like, hey, go to the draft. I want to see Mark Pope just keep swinging at the air.
1: Yeah.
2: That'd be great.
1: Yeah. So we have some that. I have no idea, and I don't really care. Mike Lindsay's going to show up for day. I mean,
2: he's sending us stuff that a fake Adam Schefter report that Stephon Diggs is, you know, going to go to the Ravens. And I'm like, Mike, I'm so worried about Mike because
1: come on, man.
2: Because once you start falling for that stuff on Facebook, then you start answering the spam calls. Then you think that you've applied for a loan. You start giving people over the phone your information
1: or a warranty on your house.
3: Turn into New York Mike.
1: Yeah. Slowly but surely. Turn into New York Mike. Yeah.
2: All the spammer has to do to New York Mike is be like, you know, those Raiders are going to be great this year. Can you give me your social security number now? You know, and then he's going to give it over willingly. But I am worried about Mike Lindsay because whenever I see people fall for scams, like you'll see something like Pat Kelsey gives entire salary to kids, you know, and he's amazing. Or like Player X gives all of his NIL to this. They're not
1: young
2: doing
1: people
2: that.
1: Don't get their news from anywhere except TikTok and Facebook. They will fall for anything. Some of the things I've heard people under 30 say to me, I'm like, that's not even close.
2: It's not even true.
1: Where did you think? I saw it on TikTok. Like, oh boy.
2: Right.
1: Oh,
2: or they'll
1: boy.
2: Read some convincing thing on Facebook and all of a sudden they're not taking their medicine.
1: Right. It's, yeah.
2: Yeah. They want you to die. Whoever wrote that, they're trying to convince you to not take your medicine, and now you're going to die.
1: Hey,
2: so enjoy that.
1: But at least we have an expanded NCAA tournament like everybody all wanted.
2: That's what
1: no one wanted. Yeah. I was ready on that one. That was good.
2: Well,
1: I like that.
2: We do have an expanded NCAA tournament going to 76. What happens to the Field of 68 podcast?
1: Something that was demanded.
2: Everybody
1: by no one.
2: You know what? And of all the years that we had in the NCAA tournament, this was the one that was going to push it forward because there were so many really solid bubble teams in the 2026 NCAA tournament. There weren't.
1: So
2: there were none. There were no bubble teams.
3: You say that, but Texas went to the Sweet 16 out of the first four.
2: But who did behind them? Who got behind?
3: Well, everybody said Miami of Ohio should have been in the field. I mean,
1: and they won a game.
2: They won a game.
1: There's your Oh wait! You just sold us.
3: Yeah,
1: walked right into that one. But like when Louisville missed, remember the year we were the first team out? None of us were upset. But there was no outrage. We were like, yeah, we weren't very good. Dingendale shouldn't have walked. We didn't we were not clamoring like, by God, we deserve to be in the tournament. No one was. But that was not the tone of the conversation. The tone of the conversation was we should have had a better regular season.
2: Yeah.
1: It
2: sucks.
1: I think I've gotten. Why do you think they're doing it?
2: Money.
1: But why? Of course, money. Of course, money. But why? Because there's not that much more money in these afternoon play-in games. They've already established that.
2: I don't know.
1: I've gotten
3: people watching. People bet on it.
1: No. Here's why: you get a full unit for a win.
2: Yeah.
1: Who's going to get the more units? The bigger conferences.
2: Yeah, they will.
1: They're going to get more units.
2: Okay.
1: That's it.
2: Makes sense.
1: I mean, that's the only thing that makes sense to me at all. I was sitting there racking my brain. Then I'm hearing everybody talk about. Yeah, it's going to be the big schools. I'm like, oh, so the big schools are going to get in more.
2: So they're going
1: to
2: have more units.
1: They're going to have more units to get back to their league.
2: Yeah,
1: that's all this is about. I'm convinced. I came to that one on my own.
2: Well, that's pretty good.
1: I mean, there's something in the contract with there's not that much extra money from broadcasting these. We read something about that, the clause in it or whatever.
2: Right.
1: There's just not that much more money in the games. But if it's a full unit for a win, that's a way to keep more money for the big schools.
2: They can split up the non-power leagues. They get a fractional
1: because
2: share.
1: They make it very clear this is the NCAA tournament. They don't call it a play-in game. Hell, the one year they called it the first round.
2: I know. They did that for a couple of years.
1: Yeah, they did it for a few years.
2: Yeah, they did that for a few years.
1: Yeah, and so, which what did they call the first round? Was the second round?
2: Third round in the Sweet 16. Nobody called it the second
1: round. No one did. And so they've ruined the sanctity of the bracket. But I think they've weighed in their mind, having a bracket doesn't make it more money. I think they're fundamentally harming the reason the tournament got popular. I think they are, to a certain extent, they're doing that. But if everybody gets a full unit, then that's exactly why they're doing it. It's not to keep coaches. Fans are smart enough. Just because you make the tournament, you're the last team in playoff teams get fired in the NBA. I think that's always the weakest argument. Well, keep their jobs. No, it won't. If you're at Louisville or Kentucky or Indiana and you limp into the tournament and you should have a better year, your fans aren't stupid.
2: Yeah, you're going to have eight more bids from power leagues.
1: Yeah, it's going to be eight more bids from power leagues, and they're going to get eight more units.
2: They're going to get eight more units.
1: I mean, maybe six of the eight some year.
2: How much is a unit worth?
1: If you can do that math, you should be teaching.
2: It was a standardized
1: it's like a
2: deal.
1: Rolling 4-year average. If you want to look, you want to melt your brain to figure out how to calculate an NCAA unit. Because if you get a win, a unit goes back to your conference, and then it goes into distribution, and the teams that. You know,
2: this is an ESPN article.
1: I mean, it'll melt your brain.
2: But it's $350,000 annually over a 6-year period.
1: Totaling
2: $2.1 million per unit for 2026.
1: Right, but it's
2: changes.
1: A rolling 6 year something
2: so
1: it, or other.
2: So the amount changes as you go through. But it's
1: significant when the leagues have a good tournament, they get more money.
2: Mm-hmm.
1: And when that's why they're so very clear that this is their first round, so that they can tell Morehead State, you're in the tournament, and by God, you got a chance to get a win.
2: And they get the same unit in that round as they do the other one.
1: Exactly.
2: Right?
1: So Indiana makes the field this year. They win a game against somebody else who sucks.
2: Wow.
1: And now they get a unit. That's what it's about.
2: It makes sense, but, you know, I think nobody was asking for this.
1: Yeah, well, yeah, right, because that's the only reason to me it can be, because no one wants it.
2: But it still happened.
1: It's going to happen, and it's not. And when you ask, well, there's not that much more money in the TV. Okay, then what are you doing? Steal the units.
2: Right. Why not just go to 128 then?
1: I mean,
2: just go to 128. Let's just go nuts.
1: You can't. Well, they have limited themselves to one thing. They have to do it within 3 weekends.
2: Yeah, they have to.
1: They have to in 3 weekends. CBS is going to have the Masters. The tournament is the rhythm of the tournament. While it's a little hiccup at the start, it would be a full-on barf if you did it an extra weekend.
2: Well, but you could say, to hell with conference tournaments, doing in football.
1: I think that's the difference. I think people like the conference basketball tournaments more than they like a crappy first-round game.
2: I do. I mean, I
1: think it matters. Plus it's how you get in.
2: Right.
1: So that's what creates the excitement, so you have to keep that there. Yeah. So
2: I really do like the conference tournaments. I think they're a lot of fun now. Sometimes the how they mean, what they mean, and stuff like that is all different.
1: They're one of the great four-day trips of the year. I mean, if you're hopefully it's a four-day trip. But, yeah, nobody wanted it. And I do think it's a risk to just – you can't – they've destroyed the bracket.
2: Yeah.
1: You got 12 – used to be, all right, I'll put the 5 seed in over whoever the play-in game was. Now you got like 8 spots on that on the board or something, right? Or 6 spots, whatever it is.
2: Yeah. Yep. Eight additional spots. So you went from 4. Now they're also going to do a second site.
1: Well, they
2: need to be up for bid.
1: They need to do that because that hit me when we were in Buffalo and we were with the UofL staff was there, and they were talking about, look who played in the play-in game this year. Because they were going to have to go – it was all the way across the country.
3: SMU, Miami of Ohio.
1: One of them was going to have to go out west. Like, they were going to have to. So think about it.
3: Texas NC State was the other game.
1: Okay, so it's wherever they were headed. So, like, let's say they're playing Tuesday in Dayton. They've got to play Thursday out west, meaning they got to travel either that night or to the next day and then be out there because they got media the day. So they've got to – they're playing a game Tuesday night. They're doing media Wednesday a million miles away. So they do need a West Coast site.
2: Trying to figure out. So Texas, NC State, and Miami and SMU.
1: Well, who do they feed into, though?
2: I've got to find that out here. So.
1: But either way, because I remember that's – you know, it's one of the things that, like, basketball staffers think about that, you know, the rest of us is watching the game. Like,
2: they were in Portland.
1: Yeah, exactly.
2: Texas went to Portland.
1: They had to go to Portland from Dayton the next. Again, they're playing Tuesday. Right. They got media on Wednesday. So, because the discussion was, are they going to leave after the game? Are they just going to go?
2: And
1: it was a late game, you know.
2: And they beat BYU in Portland. I don't know what time their game was.
1: Right.
2: I don't have their game time.
1: But it's hellacious travel.
2: Oh, yeah. But they need a West Coast one.
1: That's why.
2: Like, a lot of people were saying on Twitter last night, they're like, Louisville should put in a bid for them. And I'm like,
1: no.
2: Yeah, but that doesn't work. That doesn't achieve what they need.
1: I'd rather have the real games every 3 or 4 years.
2: Put it in Vegas.
1: Well,
2: West Coast. Like a West Coast spot.
1: Yeah. You got to have somewhere out west to balance it if you're going to have that many teams. Because you can't be forcing teams to go. You know, I mean, they kind of got lucky that Texas was the team that did it. I don't know if they left that night or the next morning, but they were doing media by 3 o'clock the next day in Portland,
2: which is crazy,
1: it's stupid,
2: which is nuts.
1: Yeah,
2: but no. So I think you keep Dayton. Dayton's been good. But
1: yeah,
2: you have a West Coast permanent, whether it's Boise or Vegas or Denver or something like that. Just have like a base
1: somewhere in
2: of
1: the
2: operations.
1: Boise. Yeah, I wouldn't say Boise.
3: That was the first look.
2: Boise and Dayton are very similar in my brain in terms of, like, city size.
3: How are you supposed to get to Boise in 2 days?
1: Well, that's what I'm saying. You got to buy it.
2: Well, how is Dayton? I mean, Dayton's not exactly a hub.
1: Well, Cincinnati. I mean, it's 30 minutes from Cincinnati.
2: But Dayton's not like a hub. I mean, Boise probably is.
3: Boise's on an island.
2: Yeah, it's probably a desert.
1: Yeah.
3: What are you in the
2: In, okay, Vegas.
3: Denver. He sold fishing holes along the way.
1: You were doing well with Vegas and Denver.
2: Vegas, yeah. Denver, Phoenix,
1: you were
2: West
1: doing
2: Coast,
1: well, and then you give
2: Salt
1: me
2: Lake
1: Boise.
2: City.
1: Like, no, Mark.
2: Salt Lake City
1: not the concept.
2: Would be fine. You know, Salt Lake City, I imagine, has
1: probably,
2: a lot of routes.
1: Probably would be fine, although I don't think they'd be that into it. Doesn't strike me as much of a college town out there in Salt Lake.
2: What about, it seems like a big city.
3: I'm Indy, and just do the Hinkle.
2: Yeah, but it does solve the West Coast
1: you've
2: problem.
1: You've got to have a West Coast venue. I think Denver, Vegas, wherever. Yeah. Or a smaller town near one of those cities that would embrace it. I mean, I don't know. But
3: Albuquerque would.
1: Yeah, not there either.
2: I mean, yeah, let's
1: are you hearing the problem?
2: You know what I think they should do? Put it in Lake Tahoe. Yeah, they should put it in the most
1: Seattle.
2: Remote. The most remote possible place.
1: Yeah.
2: With the worst.
1: El Paso.
2: There you go. There it is. There's your winner. The worst airport options at all.
1: I mean, Portland is you can't get to Portland either. It's
2: no,
1: so
2: can't.
1: Far. I mean,
2: no.
1: You know, it's a major city. It is so far. I've been on a charter there before, and I've been on a commercial, and I'm like, this is never going to end.
2: I know. Well, like, yeah, some of these flights that you go out west, it's, I mean, depending on, you know, the speed of the aircraft and the jet stream and all that stuff, you could be things for 5 hours.
1: That's what, yes.
2: Yeah.
1: And it's not an easy, I don't know what it is, it just feels like we should be there.
2: It's faster coming back.
1: Right. Yeah. Because of the jet stream.
2: Yeah. It helps.
1: Yeah.
3: Assuming we do make the tournament next year, I just want to play a night game. In the first round, I feel like we play the first session every single time lately.
2: I don't mind it. I just don't want to be the first game.
1: Why do people care about this? Why do you care about that? Well, win the first game, kick ass, move on.
2: It's more about settling in. Like, I like the tournament so much.
1: This is the weirdest thing with this fan base.
2: So it's not about winning or losing. It's about I like the opening of the tournament, and I like to watch the first couple rounds on Thursday and, like, really enjoy it and not have that –
1: See,
2: crazy
1: I want no. I want the anxiety. I thought that was the best. When you win that game, you got 2 days to kick back, man.
2: Well, that's true too. I mean,
1: you can watch Michael Brown work out and see how healthy he is. And between day, and that was the day before. It wasn't day after. Yeah.
2: Well, that was Golden Tempo's excuse that Michael Brown Senior said you can't run in the Preakness. That you know, it's like you can't.
1: Dude, you've tried that joke and it doesn't land, Mark. I don't know how to tell you that that's not working.
2: It's working.
1: No, it's not.
2: It's working.
1: It's not.
2: I like that joke.
1: It's not.
2: It works
1: when you have to repeat it three and four times.
2: No, you know,
1: you
2: Michael
1: have some
2: Brown,
1: good ones.
2: Michael
1: that
2: Brown's
1: one doesn't
2: any
1: work.
2: Derby horse in the Preakness. They're not. None of them are going. So quit asking.
3: Who cares if he lands his jokes?
2: My life is dope, and I do dope stuff.
1: Yeah, that's right. It. That's right. It. No, that's going to live in infamy. So they're doing it. That's the only thing. I haven't seen that written. That's my only theory, because none of it makes sense to expand otherwise. It just, like, no one's clamoring for it.
2: Yeah.
1: TV networks aren't clamoring for it. Fans don't want it. It wrecks the bracket. But they do get to keep a unit for every win, just like they do. So follow the money.

0: those lower seeds now potentially in, you know, some of these games.
1: Yeah.
0: You know, and so, like, what does that do to how you feel about Upset Central? Like, if High Point would have played, I mean, that, I mean, if that was a great game, right? The High Point game. Yeah. And, you know, like,
1: one of the
0: that
1: few
0: game
1: upsets.
0: Happen, does High Point end up in the play-in game? And then maybe that game never happens.
1: Right.
0: You know what I'm saying? So, like you don't know. Like, you might be taking away some of your best moments by reorganizing this. We know that the field of 64 works. And the field of 68 still worked, but how far could you dilute it?
1: The field of 68 was tolerable.
0: It was tolerable.
1: It's all it was tolerable.
0: But we know the formula worked. Now, the more you dilute it down, how many of those opportunities are you just missing because they never had a chance to happen?
1: It doesn't change much of the viewing experience for everyone because you're just adding afternoon games. No, but you're just adding afternoon games.
0: Yeah, that's true.
1: You're not – it's not – so on some level, you can think, well – but I still think on some level that also takes away from what was one of the great days of the year, which was Thursday NCAA tournament. The music plays. You got the first game at 12:10, and it's on. And now it's like, well, we've been having games for 3 days. Which round is this? I mean, I you know, it's just when they made the decision to go to 68, it wrecked the bracket concept a lot. It broke the holy ground. And this – that's the only worry with this. You just can't do a bracket until Thursday morning, and I think the bracket's going to be a much lesser thing. There's 12 or 6 slots in there. I mean, it's 10% of the field.
0: A lot more gambling opportunities, though. A lot more promo opportunities. Get a little afternoon basketball. A little
1: evening
0: basketball.
1: Do we struggle for promo or gambling opportunities?
0: I mean, FanDuel, you struggled to log in yesterday if you're a FanDuel customer.
1: Oh, really?
0: They had a big outage yesterday.
1: What, CEO just nuked the place on the way out?
0: I guess so. She just unplugged FanDuel.
1: Yeah.
0: She's like, you're going to fire me. I unplug it.
1: She'd get 2 years severance, so I wouldn't think it'd be her.
0: No, I wouldn't think so. You wouldn't want to wreck the severance.
1: Yeah.
0: But no, yeah, there was an AWS outage yesterday that affected FanDuel. You couldn't log in for several hours in the evening. And so FanDuel customers,
1: they usually block people out of their accounts on their own.
0: Yeah.
1: You know, that doesn't take an outage. They usually just do that in general if you want any money.
0: And it was so funny, like, Fanatics Sportsbook was on Twitter last night being like, now's the time to switch. You can't even log in. And I'm like, yeah, but if I log into your app, you're only going to let me play $5 because I've happened to win 2 in a row. You know, like if you have a Fanatics account, I'm convinced for, like, longer than a month, you just don't win. Like, you just don't win. Like, you just don't win anything.
1: They have gotten better. They have gotten better.
0: They have, okay. They,
1: without, if not, yeah.
0: Well, it's not going to help me, you know.
1: Yeah, kind of too late.
0: They determine, you bad, go away.
1: Yeah, you won $5 first
0: day. You won $5.
1: You go away.
0: You go away, yeah. Thank you.
1: Well, yeah.
0: Appreciate it, Fanatics. That's nice.
1: So, there you go. The expansion no one wanted. There you go. So, you have it.
0: There you go. So, so it was coming. We could kind of see it happening.
1: Yeah.
0: We could see it coming. The more they talked about it, the more you're like, well, they're going
1: to
0: make this
1: happen.
0: They
1: tried to have a tweet. Hey, look at the bracket. I was like, shut up. You suck.
0: They didn't do that.
1: They were like, look at the bracket. They're like, no.
0: We don't want to look at it.
1: You just threw finger paint on the Mona Lisa.
0: You just, yeah.
1: You know? I mean, you let a five-year-old finger paint on the Mona Lisa. That's what you did. The bracket was the Mona Lisa of sports.
0: So Greg Sankey's the five-year-old.
1: He didn't do it. And by the way, Zach, neither did Josh Hurd.
0: Well, I guess he was one of the voters, but yeah.
1: Voters, this has whole committees everywhere.
0: It's
1: everybody. I mean, there's committees everywhere.
0: Everybody voted for it. Yeah, everybody voted for it.
1: Committees everywhere.
0: And it's because it was more money for everybody.
1: But nobody told you why there was more money. And I think that's why it's more money. I think
0: Zachy C was over here just ripping everybody, as he does.
1: Yeah, facts be damned.
0: He's like, hasn't seen an iron and, you know, in years, but hey, let me rip everybody with my wrinkled clothes.
1: Is that a prerequisite? You have to iron your clothes to rip people? I mean,
0: I don't know.
2: At first, I thought you meant a golf club, and I'm like, what the hell?
0: Like, we work with a guy in Kansas City, and he's always like a jerk to everybody, and I'm always like, you're gonna have to put a collar on if you want to talk to me like
1: yeah,
0: that.
1: Yeah, right.
0: You're not doing that with an AC/DC T-shirt.
1: Yeah,
0: you know,
1: Beavis.
0: Yeah,
1: yeah. Yeah. So, yeah, anyway, there we go. We got it. It's the NCAA's. I'm pretty sure that basketball selection committee was told exactly what to do. Oh, we're doing this, so you all just better vote on it. So
0: yeah, no doubt.
1: Yeah. And so they also, by the way, had to be ratified by

0: There you go. Oversight committees and the D1 Board of Directors and Board of Governors. Oh, yeah. I'm guessing the D1 Board of Directors and Board of Governors told the selection committees, you're approving this.
1: Right.
0: And Lord knows we don't need the expansion in the women's game, but we're doing it.
1: So,
0: yikes.
1: Nick saw some video yesterday.
0: Nick saw some video.
1: He saw of Rossini and Vrabel on a boat.
0: Yeah.
1: And I think it started moving him towards a direction that where he's seen enough evidence now.
0: Well, wait, the other day they said, all we've seen is photos. We haven't had any firsthand accounts. I'm like, the photos are better
1: than the firsthand accounts. What?
0: Yeah.
1: Do you need somebody in the bedroom witnessing the
0: By
1: act?
0: The way, enough, Nick. Yes, Nick, if someone asks you to host we don't need 7 hours of Nikki to boot on the radio. I don't know how he ended up being on in the afternoon. Nick, we got to say no. We go, that's enough Nikki to boot, okay?
1: He's been too nice. Too nice, Nick.
0: Yeah, yeah. James, somebody's got, we don't need seven. This is not ESPN Valvano. No, it is not.
1: ESPN Valvano.
0: No, it's not what this is.
2: He's kind of our Lamar Jackson.
0: I'm going to
1: kind of our Lamar?
0: No, he's not.
1: Does he fumble a lot?
2: No, he can run it, pass it, doesn't wear out, stamina. Superstar.
0: I'm going to have to put a Nikki to boot cap.
1: A quota on Nick.
0: Yeah, I don't know. No one needs to be on 6 or 7 hours, anyone.
2: You're on the pitch count, Nick.
0: Especially the guy who's not watching any sports on a regular basis.
1: Especially the guy who doesn't watch sports.
0: Yeah, so that's probably not what we need to do.
1: I may quit watching sports if none of my baseball teams win a damn game.
0: Yeah, how are those Reds doing? Do they not know the rule book?
1: I don't know what Tyler Stevenson was doing yesterday. I don't know what that was. Well, like,
0: I didn't realize there was a force out at home. Is that really what happened?
1: This isn't even like bats level baseball. This is like double A level baseball.
0: If you're coaching Little League,
1: right,
0: and that happens, you're perplexed that the kids don't understand that rule.
1: It's not a force situation. He's playing it like it's a force situation, and you're just like, you're a major league catcher.
0: Yeah.
1: Like, you're a Major League Baseball catcher.
0: A catcher. Who's supposed to be the smartest guys, the most aware guys on. Two outs. And they're always the ones holding fingers up.
1: I'm like, get me Dalton rushing to Cincinnati right now. Okay, go trade Dalton rushing. Get Stevenson out of here. I'm ready to trade him to Siberia for candy, for soda, like in a Moneyball.
0: Yeah. I mean, he let the winning run score because he thought it was a force play.
1: I know.
0: That is, it's hard to fathom. Like, that's honestly hard to fathom.
1: Well, all four games had some element of the Bad News Bears. And you're just like, what are we doing?
0: Don't you instinctually know that when you see runners at the corners, that there's... The ball's coming. The infield's in for a reason, dummy. They got to throw it to you.
1: They did. They got the play.
0: Got the corners
1: and
0: in. Infielders in.
1: Screwed it up. I mean, I don't know.
0: He just casually went to tack the bag, and the guys, whoever scored the run's got to be like, what?
1: Well, the Cubs are
0: good.
1: That
0: guy's preparing for, like, a nasty slide.
1: Oh, yeah.
0: And it seems like the guy's like, okay.
1: I'll take that.
0: I mean, was there a quote from it? Like, that requires an explanation.
1: I would say so. But the Cubs are good. The Cubs are
2: Everybody
1: a good baseball
2: that?
1: Team.
0: Let me tell you who's not.
1: Well, so the Reds.
0: They suck again.
1: If you're screwing it up, it's already tough to beat the Cubs. But when you're going to do in all four games dumb stuff, you're going to lose. Like, there are razor-thin margins here for you to beat the Cubs. And you had them three times. Because really, they didn't really have them the fourth time. But, like, they really had them three times, and they let them off the hook. They are who we thought they were, and we let them off the hook.
0: Yeah. That's one of the dumbest things you'll ever see in Major League Baseball player.
1: Did Tyler Stevenson say anything?
0: I can't find – I mean, ESPN, I've got GameCast, box score, highlights. Can I get game recap? Is that so hard?
1: Let's see if I have a
2: Who's next for the Reds, Mike?
1: Who's next for
0: early,
1: the Reds?
0: Early game tonight.
1: I haven't looked.
0: I'm early game tonight. Marlins, maybe?
2: No, Houston.
1: Right. Houston.
2: Devers is on the mound tonight for the L.A.
1: Is it really?
2: Toronto.
1: Oh, that's great. Tyler, and this is from Larry Brown Sports, Tyler Stevenson commits the dumbest blunder of the season.
0: Yes. Yes.
1: Tyler Stevenson's mental error.
0: That's how I would mental brain fart. Yes.
1: Little league mistake.
0: Yeah. Yes.
1: Yeah. Miscue. Reaches new low after Tyler Stevenson's embarrassing error. Like it's like one. I haven't seen a quote from Tyler Stevenson. Let's go to the.
0: Yeah. Well, you look that up. Like, please. Again, it's got to be instinct to see runners at the corners if you're a catcher to know. Okay, we got to stop this run.
1: Trade for rushing. Get rushing out of L.A. He's a backup catcher. Let's whatever it takes. Give him Hunter Green. He's not going to pitch in Cincinnati anyway. he's
0: thank
1: like
0: God. He's not the GM.
1: Hunter Green comes in. He's like, you know, I got this elbow stiffness in September. I'm going to wait till March to have surgery. That'll work. That makes sense. Okay. So yeah. That tells me everything I need to know. Send him to L.A. Get somebody else. Blow it up.
0: He would be the worst GM.
1: I got some white
0: he
1: walls.
0: He would trade everybody at any moment. Analytics, my ass. He sucks. Get out of here.
1: I don't want my guys paying for soda in the clubhouse. I'll give you Sal Stewart and Hunter Green.
0: Can't do it.
2: Kind of with Mark, though. Let's go the Louisville players up to Cincinnati. I've become a Reds fan.
1: There you go. Maybe we'll get Henry Davis instead of Dalton Rush.
2: If I was the GM on draft night, we'd just be looking at Louisville's roster.
0: You'd be yes. Yeah.
2: Who actually makes sense here?
1: Yes. Yeah. How is Henry Davis doing?
0: Why does he keep drafting Cardinals? Why does this guy all he got is draft guys to Louisville? I don't know. Are they that good?
1: Well, not this year.
0: Yeah.
1: We'll go get Tank Davis and Zion.
2: 13-8 loss last night. We were up 2-1 going to the bottom of the fifth, and Daniel Levitch, he came up holding his arm, and then it went to hell in the handbasket. It was a 28-minute bottom of the fifth.
0: Came up holding his
2: shoulder, yeah. After a throw. We went through three pitchers. They sent 13 to the plate, scored 9. It was
0: in the first game of a series, too. It's like it wrecks your pin to the rest of
2: 4 walks, yeah. 6 singles. Mm.
1: Henry Davis is he's batting 15.6%.
0: 156. I know.
1: He's batting 156. He's not having a great year at the plate, but he's had 88, plate appearances.
0: He's had 88 plate appearances.
1: Yes.
0: You don't get credit for a plate appearance. You're
1: playing
0: 29 Mark.
1: Games.
0: You're due up.
1: His war is even.
0: So any catcher you get would
1: he's
0: be better.
1: He's a replacement-level catcher.
0: Which is better
1: than Tyler Stevenson for me right now.
2: Well, and you put the hex on Donovan Mitchell playing
1: I didn't
2: with all
1: do
2: your
1: that.
2: Shade.
1: Oh, I didn't do that. Oh, my gosh. That's Diener. Diener's the one rooting against him.
0: He did it to himself, getting in business with
1: see what Tyler
0: Twitter.
1: Stevenson's war is right, this year.
0: We'll continue along. Here we go. There we go. What does that mean, Mark? What does that .4 mean?
1: Wins a probable replacement.
0: So they
1: win .4 more games with him than without him.
0: Yeah.
1: Which
0: sounds replaceable.
1: Well, very replaceable. Let's see what his batting.
0: What's Otani's war? Give me some perspective. Because I can't imagine how high that is. Like, there's literally no one else like him.
1: You want his war this year or just a career?
0: Both, whatever.
1: Career war? All right, so.
0: Either one.
1: His war, where is it?
2: They don't need him this year. They got Dalton rushing, the TH.
0: That's right.
2: Yeah.
1: Hang on, it's going to take me a second because he pitches and bats.
2: Otani's really just trade bait.
0: That's what I was saying. I wonder, does he have one war?
1: He's 1.0 right now. He was 6.6 yesterday. 2 years ago, he was a 9.0.
0: And I guess they combine his pitching and hitting to come up with that number?
1: I think, that's what they do. Yeah. Babe Ruth is the best all time.
0: At?
1: Pulling it up.
0: There you go. Mr. War over here. Why'd I ask?
1: Yeah. Babe Ruth's war all time, 162.3.
0: No, Mark.
1: For his career.
0: He can't be 162 games.
1: For his career. His best year.
0: Oh, I was going to say. He can't
1: for
0: be.
1: For his career. His best year. Was 1923. It was 14.1.
0: Oh, yes. Remember those days.
2: You need those DiMaggio stats laying out?
0: It's enough baseball stats. All right. We will move along.
1: Big time war.
0: We can be keeping Ethan Moore waiting for this crap. Let's
1: go get Ethan Moore.
0: We'll talk to Ethan Moore. You still got a few more days of using your heat and air conditioning a little bit. It's like,
1: switching it back and
0: like
1: forth.
0: It's like a 50-50, and then you're like, so the other day you're cold in your bathroom, and then by the end of the day you're like, I turn the AC on. You know, that's where it is. 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
1: Yeah, he did something to that guy. Still lost. But yeah.
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0: 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We got Inside Churchill Downs. Tan Tan, don't forget the podcast. It's important this time of year.
14: I don't know.
0: Yeah, no, nothing. I mean, that was a layup for you right there.
14: I know. I'm just
0: smashed Tan Tan.
14: We have low expectations.
0: Yeah, yeah.
14: But hopefully, yeah. I mean, the guys do a really good job inside Churchill Downs. And, you know, there's, I mean, I don't know how last night went for that food truck competition, but that looked pretty cool. I'm going to play some Churchill today here in the office. You know, we'll have it up, play, and see what's going on.
0: Challenging day. Like, I got to play some Churchill today. I mean.
14: Well, I mean, there's time in between races.
0: You act like you're like, you know, doing something strenuous. I'm going to play some Churchill.
14: I got an order. I got to put in today. We got an order. We'll do that. And then. And then we'll play some Churchill. We'll see what happens.
0: And
14: but I'm starting to miss Churchill.
0: Back on the horse.
14: Last week was a tough week, obviously. But we saw
0: Ethan Moore out there looking, making everybody look bad.
14: He didn't come visit me. He saw me, but he did not come visit.
0: I remember the ring. You there?
15: Good morning, gentlemen.
0: Yes. Good morning. You on your way to your last 2 days of school, or?
15: We still got a few days. We got 12 school days counting today. May 27th will be it for us. And Blake, I did see you, but you were talking in your own box. I don't like to kind of
14: I would have come and interrupted your box.
2: You're talking a lot. You didn't want to get in between.
0: I mean, Blake and Baker actually, people are supposed to come see him.
14: Yes, you know, come kiss the ring.
0: Yeah, that's what he wants. That's the expectation.
15: Well, guys, before you brought me on, I wanted to ask Blank if he knew Todd Zeal's on-base percentage when he played for the Redbirds in 1989.
14: I don't have that, but I'm sure it was high. Him and Willie McGee were on-base kings.
15: Yes.
0: Yes.
15: Yes. Coleman.
0: Well, but yeah, so they were a little farther apart, though. Zeal, Coleman, and McGee teams were separated by a few years. So don't cross that Andy Vance like stream. Like that,
14: okay, all
0: right.
14: Gotcha.
0: All right,
15: I love it. Another name. Yeah. There you go.
0: Yeah. Don't be messing with that. So, all right, Ethan. We have the tournament expanded that no one wants expanded. I don't think if we're worried about getting in the tournament, something's gone terribly wrong. But I don't know. What was in your mind this week as you were guys doing Louisville Sports Live?
15: I mean, I think the happiest person with the tournament expanding has to be Mark Pope. I mean, there's no way they're not going to make it now. No, I mean, you're right. It's terrible. Nobody wanted it. We didn't need it. I read where it was going to supposedly generate $300 million more. They would pay out $131 million of that $300 million to schools. So this has to be another money grab for college athletics. But, again, nobody wants it. It's going to water it down so much. Admittedly, I mean, I'm going to be watching it, though, you know, on that Tuesday and Wednesday. I'm sure there'll be some sort of intriguing matchups that would get people to view it. But, yeah, I mean, it's just – it's not needed. But, you know, if we're expanding the basketball tournament to 76, I've been on board, guys, with the 24-team college football playoff. I mean, I think if you're going to, you know, fatten these bad boys up and let's go from 12 to 24 then for football, and that would give programs like Louisville, teams in the ACC and the Big 12, opportunities for more teams in there, even though that means that the Big 10 and the SEC will certainly get the lion's share of those teams in that format. But if we're going to be expanding tournaments, let's do that for football as well.
0: See, I'm that way too. I'm curious your reason. I'm now on board with that. What's your reasoning?
15: I think, too, because of all the bowl games that don't mean anything, that would still, you know, the more tournament games you have, the more bowl games you can use. And then, you know, let's face it, if it's super, super popular for viewership, for fans, and then I think if you go to 24, it would minimize alienating fans in certain pockets of the country and fans of teams in certain leagues. You know, the ACC, most years you would think would get three, if not four teams in there. You could make the same argument most times for the Big 12. I think the more teams that you have outside of the Big 10 and the SEC, the better it is for the game. You had two teams from the group of five in this last 12-team field. Potentially, you could have two or three from those leagues as well. And I think the more teams you can kind of intersperse with those big two, the better it will be nationally for the product, and more fans would be involved. And, you know, we would complain and gripe and moan about it, but we would still watch Ohio State, Georgia, Alabama, et cetera, every year. But the more you can open it up, I think the better and more attractive it will be. I mean, this past year with Miami and the little old ACC knocking off Texas A&M and Ole Miss and their run to the national championship game.
0: Yeah, that plucky team Miami, that little underdog team Miami. Yeah, a little engine that could down there in Coral Gables.
15: Exactly. And then maybe, too, if you have more ACC teams like that that can go on a run, you have – more evidence to fit the narrative that the SEC isn't as good as everybody always hypes it up to be. Now, certainly it's a great league, and it's the number two league next to the Big Ten. You're not going to, you know, hear me say that the ACC is on par or better, even though the ACC did have a winning record again against the SEC for the second time in the last 3 years. But I think the more teams you get in there, the more leagues that you have that can get a piece of that, the better overall the product will be.
0: I think the thing as well that goes on with that is something, you know, I've heard people go, oh, well, the first round games aren't any good anyway, this and that. I think the first round games will now be better because you're matching up, you know, teams that aren't in the elite level. You know, I mean, maybe you're 9 versus 24, or how would it be? You would go 1 versus 8, so then you
14: have 1 versus 8 would have bye, so 9 would play 16.
0: Well, where's who plays 24?
14: Sorry.
0: Yeah,
14: now would play 24.
0: 9 plays 24, but as you get into some of those middle earth, I mean, those teams that are ranked between like 12 and 20, I mean, that's going to produce some good games. I mean, you know, those. I think the first round will actually be improved because they're probably closer in ability. Now, maybe the 9th or 10th team is a little better, but I think when you get down 11, 12, 13, 14, are they that much better than teams that are?
14: No.
0: I think you can throw a blanket over those.
14: You'll see 9s lose to 24s. You'll see 10s lose to 23s. Yeah. I mean, I think you'll see
0: a lot
14: of that.
0: Whereas I don't think you would, you know, when you only have 12 teams in, I mean, that 12th team generally is played, you know, the games aren't as good. And so you won't have that. Plus, you won't be sabotaged by two of the games being awful if James Madison and someone else gets in. That's, you know, a fourth of the first round. Now that's just two games. I'm with Ethan. I think it's, you know, I think it'll be more interesting than whatever bowl games these teams would be playing in.
15: Yeah, exactly. And so you just made a great point about all of the other games outside of the top eight. I mean, let's face it. You know, the champion more often than not is going to come from those teams 1 through 8. But that doesn't mean you can't have intriguing and exciting games leading up to the ultimate champion out of that group of eight anyways. And so I would be looking forward to that. I was on board when the Big Ten first started pitching that idea. It's like, well, why not? Yeah. And then, too, I'm probably going to butcher my explanation, but I went and I actually did some math.
0: Oh boy.
15: And at the time before the tournament expanded to 76, I want to say that it was 19% of teams in Division I college basketball would make the NCAA tournament field if it was at 68.
0: Okay.
15: And it was only 18% if they had the 24 teams out of the 136 FBS schools. So you're still a percentage point less than all of the other teams that would be eligible for that postseason tournament. So, like, why not? Let's do it. And then on top of that, guys, the fact that the SEC is against the 2014 playoff makes me want it even more.
0: Yeah. Yeah. I've come full circle on it because at first you mentally go, ah, that's way too many teams. That's too many teams. Can't have that. And you're like, well, could be kind of cool.
14: Maybe we could.
0: Yeah, it could be kind of cool. So,
15: and then you eliminate the college. You would eliminate the conference championship game. Mm-hmm. You could condense the season. I like what the coaches are wanting to do and shortening the amount of weeks that the tournament would take. And then you would eliminate a little more of the meaningless bowl games because you could incorporate that into the 24-team field. And you'll still have your smaller bowl games for the group of five schools. And that's a good thing, too. But I think, you know, the direction with which we are going in college athletics, if you're expanding the field for basketball, you need to do the same for football. Let's get as many fan bases and as many programs that are worthy. You can make the argument that a 2014 football tournament would have much more worthy teams than, you know, 69 through 76 in basketball. Mm-hmm. But still, I think it would be a good idea for us to expand. If you're going to do basketball, let's do football.
0: Yeah, I'm on board with it. Basketball was just, you know, it's whatever. I just don't know how you have a bracket contest. How do you have a bracket contest?
14: I don't know how you do it.
15: Right.
0: I mean, I just don't know what the plan is there.
15: You have like the warm up of the first whatever they're going to call it. I mean, yeah. And how do you even incorporate that into the field of 64? I mean, it's just a mess. I looked at it, guys. I heard you all. That was my initial reaction. Like, I don't want to see this stupid thing. But you know what? I clicked on it.
0: Yeah.
15: And then I looked at it. And now I got even more confused. And I got mad at myself for clicking on it in the first place.
0: Exactly. Yeah. Like, it's as dumb as I thought it was. Yeah. Yeah. You guys, you did it.
15: Yeah.
0: It's as dumb as I thought it would be. Jackasses. You know. No. All right, Ethan. Well, how much school you got left?
15: Today, if you count today, there's 12 more days. We had a full week this week, full week next week, a 4-day week, and then a 2-day week, and that is all she wrote.
0: Oh, I don't understand. Max is taking finals now. He graduates next Friday. I mean, they are
14: great.
0: It seems like they're moving fast. I don't know. What's the trend in graduation party? You're around these high school kids. What's the fun thing the kids like to do for a graduation party? Other like with parents around.
15: I mean, it's just having it outside. That seems mm-hmm. to be the trend. No matter, sometimes it's at their house, sometimes it might be at a park, but I feel like outside, maybe at a pool as well, is where they want to just to celebrate everything. So we're going to have our graduation on the 30th, so it'll be the week after Memorial Day. Mm-hmm. And then, two seniors' grades are going to be due earlier, so they kind of officially are finished before the rest of the school, as is tradition. So mm-hmm. we're wrapping it up. We got state testing. We started state testing this week. We have that today and then into next week. Then AP testing is happening as well. And then once that gets wrapped up, then we're on the home stretch.
0: Yeah. All right. And what are the good senior pranks these days? Any good ones?
15: Ooh, I have not heard.
0: Really?
15: As of yet. They'll start having the police officers, the SROs, you know, kind of positioning at their post in the school parking lots here in the next couple of weeks to move people away, try to change their mind if they're trying to do anything sneaky.
0: Okay.
15: Usually we won't see that for another couple of days. I have not heard anything yet.
0: Okay.
15: Generally, they're a little bit better about, you know, blabbing their mouth, especially if you have like a senior skip day or something.
0: Yeah,
15: you know,
0: yeah, they can't keep a secret. Yeah,
15: exactly.
0: Yeah, it gets around too fast. Nobody can shut up.
15: So they've done a better job with the pranks, keeping that quiet as opposed to.
0: Well, what was the last good prank you witnessed or were a part of? Not that you're encouraging such activity, but were you kind of just give them a nod, like respect?
15: There was something I forgot. They had gotten into a school. It wasn't my school. They had gotten into a hallway, and then they had, I don't know if they released like a bunch of crickets or something. this was
0: Sounds
15: years
0: good.
15: Ago. And I remember back at Mail, my senior year, I was not involved. But we had a group of seniors that went over to Manual, and then they did something to their steps. I don't know. It's been almost 30 years now.
0: Yeah. Well, I just didn't know being around it. I mean, I just figure, you know, you're around these.
15: No, it's pretty quiet, man. It's pretty quiet.
0: Usually,
15: Right?
0: Makes me sad.
15: Yeah, I'll find out after the fact.
0: Yeah.
15: But all we do this stuff. They have, like, the senior – they, like, have this huge water gun fight around the community where they have series of teams. And then if you get X amount of kills within this two-week span, you win X amount of dollars. I mean, that is serious.
0: Right.
15: They have a bunch of rules where you can't get whether if you're in your car, et cetera. That's the big thing,
0: yeah.
15: More so than even pranks. It's just this water wars thing that they go. I mean, it's serious.
0: Like, right, it is. I've seen it. Like, I was at Double Dogs one time, and like Davis Rogers was like hiding out because he was afraid that somebody was
14: really?
0: Going to get him. Yeah, yeah, yeah.
15: Oh yeah,
0: yeah,
15: yeah. They do that.
0: They'll
15: yes.
0: find you anywhere. Oh, yeah. They'll find you when you're sleeping, Mark. You know what I'm saying?
14: Some of the best pranks I've heard of are like at graduation. Like the graduating seniors will like give. The principal like a quarter or a nickel or something like that.
15: Yep.
14: And so they're all kind of giving him a coin. So as he's standing there, he's putting them in his pocket and his pockets are just getting heavy, you know, stuff like that.
0: Pretty good.
14: I've also heard about three little pigs where you number them 1, 2, and 4 and they're looking all over for number 3, you know,
0: yeah, I like that.
14: You know, you kind of release them into the hallways and let them go crazy.
0: Yeah.
14: I've heard of good things like that over the years.
0: That's good.
14: Yeah.
0: All right.
15: I was going to say, my parents, the only thing they did on my graduation, they told me I always would trip and fall on purpose just because I was that class clown individual. Mm-hmm. And my mom and dad were like, please, just accept your diploma and walk off the stage. Don't trip
0: without
15: and fall
0: incident.
15: On purpose.
0: Yeah.
15: Please.
0: Please do it
15: and
0: without incident.
15: Yeah. Yes, and I granted that request.
0: Oh, it's good boy. Good boy, Ethan. All right. We'll talk to you, man. Appreciate it.
15: All right, guys. You all have a good weekend. Go Cards.
0: All right, we'll see you.
14: Go Cards.
0: Yeah. Yeah, there weren't.
14: What'd y'all do?
0: I mean, it's like you said, nobody can keep a secret, so they get squashed.
14: Yeah.
0: You know, I was trying to remember if any. I just figured today the way that they could communicate, they could coordinate some sort of, you know, espionage, you know.
14: Yeah, like, it wasn't our grade, but like when we were juniors, somebody slicked the stairs in stairwell B, which is dangerous. That's mm-hmm. not fun. You know what I mean? You're
0: right.
14: Like, come on, can we?
0: Yeah.
14: We're supposed to have some fun with these things. They're not supposed to hurt anybody.
0: Yeah, they're not supposed to cause bodily harm.
14: Somebody slicked the stairs, which isn't fun. But, like, you have some fun with your principal at the at the graduation. You give them a coin. All of a sudden, if they're 400 or 500 kids, things getting heavy. You know, that's pretty
0: fun. Yeah, that's kind of like that.
14: And then, you know, and then he's got a pocket full of change at the end of it.
0: Just jingling, yeah.
14: Jingling, trying to figure that out. It's kind of fun. You know, you're trying to do something that's fun.
0: Yeah.
14: But not harmful, you know. So you gotta,
2: good clean fun.
0: Brayton, you seem like you'd be the kind of guy who would lead a prank.
2: No, I was just trying to get out of school.
0: Yeah, I think that's a
14: Rebecca. No bed sheets
2: they
14: for
2: did
14: you?
2: The no, that was college. At St. X, our last day, we all parked at Kmart down there at the end of Poplar Level, and everyone rode their bikes and such.
0: Yeah,
2: down Poplar Level. So that was kind of goofy.
14: That's pretty cool.
2: Yeah, it was fun.
0: Was there like a reason?
2: No, just to cause ruckus on Poplar Level and shut down traffic for 10 minutes. piss everyone off in the neighborhood.
0: Yeah.
14: Was it that more disruptive than Diener's gajillion tennis balls that went over Poplar Level?
0: Biggest myth that's
2: ever grown. Crickets and tennis balls and everything.
0: Yeah.
2: Oh, my gosh.
14: It's like Clint's favorite story.
0: It was always his favorite story. Yeah. Every year there were more and more tennis balls that never were actually – like it was like maybe 20 to 30 volts.
14: I know. I
0: mean, at most.
14: I know.
0: And I mean, Chris Boner today will still tell people that they stopped traffic on Poplar Level Road for
14: it
0: all the
14: still time. Has it open.
0: That you could have crossed Poplar Level Road without ever touching the concrete or the asphalt.
14: You could still find tennis balls to this day.
0: You could see them at night. So, all right, we'll continue along. Hour number two straight ahead. I'll get to the text line, which I thoroughly ignored. We'll get to some of that.
14: Quick mention, you mentioned Boner, pickleball officially a sport in the state of Kentucky as of yesterday.
0: Yeah, when you don't enunciate this last letter of his name, that really sounds weird.
14: Bonert?
0: Mark. Yeah, you gotta hit that T at the end because that's not the way it sounded to the audience.
14: Sorry, I thought I added the T.
0: I mean, it's not like he's Michael Jordan. When you just mentioned like Jordan, it's yes. Yes, the other half of that doubles.
14: Did I not add the T?
0: You didn't enunciate.
14: Oh, God.
0: That's like a woman going in looking for caulk at Home Depot. You got to enunciate some things better than others, Mark. I'm looking for some caulk. You know? You just can't.
14: My bad.
0: You can't half-ass it.
14: My bad.
0: And you half-ass the name.
14: My
0: you
14: bad.
0: Can't half-ass. fast.
1: My bad. Hey, pickleball's a sport.
0: Yeah.
2: Totally different discussion.
1: My bad.
0: This guy.
2: I'm like, what is he talking about?
0: Yeah, that's so the audience. Thought you were talking about Tri-State Men's Health.
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10: 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We've known Greg was a first ballot Hall of Famer for a long time, and now you do too. 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
1: 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Text line had many questions for Mark Blankenbaker into that segment. Texter says you can half-ass Hulk if I'm not finishing that. No. Thought it was going to land. I don't know where
2: you're like,
1: going.
2: I don't know if you want to do that one.
1: Texter says they're talking about their senior pranks. We stole a cow from the farm next to the school and released it in the school. Now that's
2: a little, that could
1: Bravo.
2: Be destructive.
1: Bravo, though.
2: That could be destructive.
1: Oh, remember, we pennied our principal's door closed. Oh, I forgot about pennying people in. This generation, well, they never even have pennies.
2: They don't know about the pennies.
1: They don't know the effectiveness of locking someone in the dorm. You don't even know what that is, do you?
3: Never heard of it.
1: So you could tape a few pennies together and wedge it into a door. Pennies, you're not breaking those in half.
2: No.
1: Yeah.
2: No, they're not getting out.
1: We need to bring back pennying. that's something we've lost
2: out
1: in
2: of
1: our
2: pennies.
1: Society.
2: They're not making pennies anymore.
1: I know.
2: They're artifacts.
1: Save some for that reason only, because a dime won't do it. A dime's weak. There's not enough circumference there.
2: Oh, really? Okay.
1: Yeah. And it's just something about the penny. You could just put them flat against each other and knock some out. Pennied our principal's door. That's a good one, too. Texas, I graduated almost 20 years ago at a local school that remained unnamed. We figured out how to access the roof of our school and rappelled down into the courtyard. And that's the only from the roof or inside the school the day before graduation. We chalked up the courtyard windows, positive messaging, and nobody even figured out it was us. That's good.
2: Positive
1: messaging.
2: Well, that's
1: funny. You probably could say, like, good job, seniors. Like, no one thinks of that as vandalism.
2: Right.
1: Great job, guys.
2: Yeah, way to go.
1: Yeah. That's great. Says I've gotten older. What does this thing do this to me? Stink bombs. In the tea at Say Next was the thing to do back.
2: In the tea.
1: Well, where the intersections of the.
2: Oh, in the tea. Okay,
1: yeah,
2: gotcha.
1: Yeah, the two sides. Let's see. Let me reboot the text line.
2: No,
1: here.
2: Thank you. I thought they meant like the drinking tea.
1: Yeah,
2: and I'm like, no, that's awful.
1: As I've gotten older, I've learned it's funnier just to think about doing something stupid and have a quick giggle than actually doing something stupid.
2: Yeah, that's probably true. I mean,
1: don't lose.
2: You know,
1: that.
2: I think a lot
1: don't
2: of the,
1: lose the prank.
2: A lot of the kids will like bubble fountains. You know, they'll throw a lot of, like, dish soap into a fountain and let it bubble up over. You've seen those in, like, various neighborhoods and different things like that. So, I mean, harmless fun, you know? Like, it's not going to damage anything. Nobody gets hurt.
1: Yeah.
2: You know, stuff like that. Like, release a bunch of frogs.
1: Release a bunch of frogs.
2: Well, I don't know. Like, you know, you could do some stuff. Like, animal hilarity.
1: Texan says the cricket incident happened at Trinity my sophomore year. Thousands of crickets chirping all day. It was great. Teachers lost their minds.
2: They did. Wow.
1: That's good. I like that.
2: Yeah, so, like, what happens? So how do you get all the crickets out of there? You just wait for them to die?
1: Not my problem.
2: And then you vacuum them up or something?
1: I don't know, man. Not my problem. Let's see. Any others here? We relocated ducks from the pond at a local park to our school gym. Won't name the school, but it was the sales. Rhymes with the sales. I went to Trinity. They straight up told us if anybody tried anything, they wouldn't walk at graduation. Yeah, they can threaten that.
2: Okay.
1: Texas said we called it penny wedging and did it at Lee's Junior College back in the 90s. Also leaned trash cans of water against the dorm room door and knocked and ran. Yeah, that's an oldie. That's a classic. And so they opened the door and just gashed, a garbage can full of water.
2: So Carter Knox has officially signed his paperwork.
1: We're having fun here, and you're bringing up Carter Knox signing paperwork. Who cares if he signed paperwork?
2: He's official.
1: We're paying him.
2: He's official.
1: Okay. Good.
3: Welcome to the Ville.
1: Yeah.
2: Yesterday I saw Chucky Hepburn at lunch. Chucky back.
1: Mark goes to lunch and just comes back with names of people he's seen.
2: Yeah, Flory also there.
1: Yeah, I was going to say, you didn't even mention Chucky. You said Flory was there.
2: Yeah, Flory and Chucky and a table full of basketball dudes. It was nice. They were out there sitting outside in the sun.
1: They say, what's up, Sheriff?
2: They did not.
1: They didn't?
2: No, they did not. I just, I left
1: them
2: alone.
1: Right. I mean,
2: left them alone.
3: They didn't recognize you?
2: No.
3: That's ridiculous.
1: I agree. Where's the respect?
2: Yeah. They were sitting outside in the sun. It was probably the glare from the sun.
1: Yeah, probably. We removed all the chairs from all the rooms and put them in the gym. That's good, too.
2: That's pretty good.
4: There was
2: a lot of work.
1: Those are good. Like,
2: that's a lot of work.
1: The funniest prank anybody did on me in college was I came home one Saturday night, and my entire room, closet, all had been moved into the bathroom. Hung meticulously, by the way.
2: Oh, really?
1: Over bathroom. Like, everything was moved into, like, the shower and the bathroom and neat and organized, but my room was... all of it was in the bathroom.
2: Man,
1: yeah,
2: it's good.
1: That was one where you're mad, but you're like, yeah. Now when pranks go too far. When I worked for the hockey team in Lexington,
2: okay, hockey pranks always go too far.
1: The play-by-play guy was a big instigator,
2: really?
1: Of stuff. And there was an assistant coach named Nick Fatiu, and Nick Valvano probably knows. He was a legendary hockey player in his days, like for the island. I think it was the Islanders. I mean, this guy would carry a machete on the train to work. Like, if you look up Nick Fatiu, you know, top characters in NHL history.
2: Why would he carry a machete on the subway?
1: Well, maybe he didn't feel it was safe. I don't know.
2: Okay.
1: So, you know, he was a legendary figure, especially for because of his persona.
2: Right.
1: I'm just looking up his, if they've got a book. He's in all these, you know, whatever. He's a guy you don't want to mess. He's a tough guy. Guy you do not want to mess. Mark, do you feel you need to ask a guy why he carries a machete with him? A guy that carries a machete, you don't ask him why he carries a machete.
2: Yeah, I know.
1: Like, you just know that
2: he's got it. I felt he needed to.
1: Okay, that's the kind of guy you don't go and ask.
2: Okay.
1: You can judge from afar. You go up and ask, you'll be in a locker. So
2: what did he do?
1: So, you know, it started with little things around the office. And then... our play-by-play guy thought he was going to be real clever and filled his entire car up with popcorn when he was at practice.
2: Popped all the popcorn.
1: Just bought bags of popcorn.
2: Every nook and
1: cranny. He comes out and the popcorn is over the sunroof. I don't mean like on the ground. I mean all the way.
2: It's everywhere.
1: It's everywhere. So he does that and so now he's furious. And he's going to get Woody back. He's going to get the play.
2: Oh, yeah.
1: But nobody knows how.
2: Okay.
1: Because, you know, how's he going to strike? Well, this is like in 98, 99 era. So, you know, somebody had cell phones. Not everybody had cell phones. You still got the wake-up call from the front desk when you went to a hotel.
2: Right, right, right.
1: Well, he knew Tim had gone out and gotten drunk. And he got into his room, unplugged the phone, and in shaving cream in the double bed next to him wrote, "Bye bye, Woody." And he missed the team plane.
2: Oh, my God. He unplugged the phone.
1: And the bye bye, Woody, and shaving cream on the bed next to him.
2: That's really, really great. Good.
1: I was like, he wins. You need to stop.
2: Now you're going to ride commercial.
1: Yeah. Yeah. They were riding commercials. Minor league hockey. There's no team charter.
2: Okay. Gotcha.
1: Yeah.
2: Minor
1: yeah.
2: league hockey.
1: Yeah.
2: Gotcha.
1: Yeah. So they had like a 9:30 flight. Bye bye, Woody.
2: Yeah, you got to be careful with the pranks. Like, they got to be funny. Nobody gets hurt. But the mm-hmm. retribution doesn't have to be so bad that it's like unrecoverable. Yeah. And in hockey, it feels like those can go too far.
1: Yeah.
2: You know?
1: Like, yeah, I agree. I saw it go too far. When I saw that popcorn in the car, I'm like, oh boy. This is not good. It's not going to be good. Not
2: That's great.
1: Good. So, yeah, bye bye, Woody was a good one. So, I got to plug in my iPad.
2: Yeah, you're going to plug in the iPad. So, you know, I think, you know, the senior pranks, you know, if you're thinking about doing them out there, then you want to make sure that they, you know, they're not going to cause any harm. There's not going to be any damage. You're going to have some fun. You're going to, you know, people are going to laugh. You got them. Maybe they have a way to get you back, but they don't feel like they have to kind of ruin your week.
1: When's the last time you were pranked? As much as we have some I think a lot of us.
2: I mean, Creighton pranks me every day. He'll say something. He'll set me up with something, and like I get pranked every day by Creighton. What are you talking about?
1: That's not a prank, Mark.
4: Sense of humor, Mark.
1: That's a joke.
2: Jokes. Yeah, I don't know.
1: When you get tricked, you know.
2: So Ren will. My daughter Ren, she's 15 now. She'll always like come up with like different drinks. Hey, try this type stuff. And it'll be like some weird concoction.
1: It's not
2: that it's going to hurt you, but it
1: you
2: is kind of
1: a prank.
2: Prank
1: is.
2: I don't know what a prank is. But I don't get pranked. But like these are the things that have been done.
1: What are we doing? Furniture John, welcome in.
5: Hey guys, good morning. When I was in high school, I had access every weekend due to a department, a student department that I headed. I had access to a pass key to the entire high school.
1: Oh, boy.
5: Because I had to get into the photography dark room and all that. Well, someone may or may not have used that pass key my senior year. Back in 74, you have to understand, we still had what was called the Board of Education. That had little holes drilled in it.
1: Okay.
5: And that year, my senior week, that board disappeared from the principal's office and was hidden. And I later found out it was over a year till they found it.
1: A board? Wait, they found a board? Wait, I'm kind of confused on what it is.
5: Did you ever hear of the paddle, the board?
1: Oh, the paddle. Okay.
5: Yeah, okay.
1: You said
5: we called it the Board of Education.
1: Okay, yeah, okay. Now I know. And, they called it Mr. Motivator when I was at St. X. They had just stopped paddling
2: Mr.
1: people.
2: Mr. Motivator?
1: Yeah, Coach had a paddle that he called Mr. Motivator. Yeah.
5: Yeah. So this one had little holes drilled in it that would further the impact, if you will.
1: Oh, no, it made it, yeah.
2: Speed up swing.
1: More aerodynamic, yeah.
5: Yes. So a few of my friends were very susceptible to having to meet the Board of Education a few times a year. As a present to the junior class, who I knew a few guys who were frequent occupants of said office, I hid it.
1: And they couldn't find another one?
2: They couldn't find another board?
1: I mean, all you got to do is get a paddle cut some holes in it.
5: Well, that one was special made. That thing came from the 60s, guys, and was handed down from principal to principal.
1: Yeah, we used to beat people in school.
5: So that was my only singular senior prank was to save some of my junior buddies maybe from immediate infliction in the fall.
1: Darren Rogers is right. Where is the sound of Billy Reid and the panty raids?
2: Oh, the panty raids.
1: That's good producing.
2: That
1: Darren.
2: Is really good.
1: Look in the Dropbox. Billy Reid
5: panties. Darren Rogers just write that?
1: Yeah, he just texted. Yeah. No,
5: okay.
1: You heard that story, right? You heard Billy Reid and Lloyd Garter talking.
5: Oh,
1: it sounded like a scene from Animal House.
5: Oh, yeah. Well, that was my only lame prank that I was singular involved in. But I will text Darren Rogers right now. I got to go. Bye.
2: Right. So, Mr. Motivator or the Board of Education, if that
1: those are good names.
2: So, those are really good names. How different is like the Tantan generation if Mr. Motivator and those guys were around?
1: Look, I wasn't part of the Mr. I just missed Mr. Motivator.
2: I didn't have it either. Now,
1: it was literally the year prior that was like it was finally in like 87 when I was there. I didn't tell you something. I just said, you probably shouldn't hit kids in school with sticks.
2: No. Well, I saw
1: paddles.
2: It. Barrett, a relic, you know, what they used to use. You know, I saw some of that. But, man, I wonder how that, like, was it, because it would tick me off as a parent if somebody paddled my kid.
1: Yeah.
2: It would tick me off. But, like, how would our society be different?
1: More paddlings. More
2: if
1: beatings.
2: The beatings will continue until morale improves.
1: Yeah, right.
2: Like, but, like, is Tantan a different person had he been paddled? Because I don't think you could paddle Nick. I think we've paddled Nick enough.
1: You don't need to paddle. That's absurd.
2: I think so, too.
1: You were acting like a high school kid. I'm going to now try to inflict harm on you with another object. Like, that's the most caveman stuff I've ever heard.
2: But you don't think Mr. Motivator was effective at motivation?
1: I mean, I don't know.
2: The fear of Mr. Motivator?
1: I think the guys that are getting the you needed that. You know, that's what you
2: need.
1: Needed
2: that. No.
1: Yeah, I need to see you cower and suck your thumb in a corner.
2: I got spanked, you know, not by a board or anything like that, but, you know, you got, I mean, we grew up in the spanking era.
1: That's just the tail end of it. Yeah. I stayed out of trouble for the

0: Do you have the panty raid sound?
1: I couldn't find that specifically. There's a lot of
0: type
1: liners.
0: In panties.
2: Yeah, well, type in panty. Okay.
0: Or
2: plural or singular.
0: Or even misspelled, because who knows? I mean,
2: yeah, I would try it with the singular, with the T-Y and the I-E-S.
0: Because that is a great one.
2: Or just raid. That might.
0: Yeah,
2: I don't think you could misspell raid.
1: Sure. All right, so I haven't checked to see if there's anything inappropriate, but here we go.
2: Oh, it's
3: storming the dorm tomorrow night at 9 o'clock.
4: And what are you going to do?
3: Oh, you trust me. We're going to do whatever they'll let us do. We might have air horns. We're going in there with pizzas. We're going in there with tickets. We're storming the dorms.
5: We used to call that panty raids.
2: Is that where it is? That means like a that needs like a Darren Rodgers. Come on, man.
0: No, we need
2: is that
0: we
2: where
0: need
2: it stopped?
0: Oh, we need Scotty D's reaction to that.
2: He's trying to promote something, you know, bring the kids out, and Billy Ray's talking about panty raids in the '50s or sixties.
0: We used to call that panty raids.
1: There's so many things I want to hit on here.
2: But go ahead, play.
0: Yeah, go ahead.
1: August 2016 Diener and Billy Reid argument.
2: No, I don't want to relive that. I don't.
0: Which argument's that?
2: Well, that's is he
0: Joe Lenardi or not?
2: Yeah,
1: Billy Reid. Now we have to take female callers.
2: God, go ahead.
0: Oh, yeah, let's hear that one.
2: Let's hear this. Sounds cavemanish. I mean, why not?
0: Why not go to that one, yeah.
5: Now we have to take female callers.
2: No, we...
5: Now we...
2: That's like totally out of context.
0: Super out of context.
2: Yeah.
1: There was one he voted for Jacob Tammy and the Heisman.
2: Go ahead, play
0: it. Might as well do that.
2: Yeah. God bless him. Creighton, his VCR is still flashing in there.
0: It's flashing 12, 12, 12, 12.
4: I do think Louisville and Notre Dame players would get extra credit on the Billy Reid ballot.
6: Well, I voted for UK players many times, too. Jacob Tammy, I voted for him.
4: You voted for Jacob Tammy for the
6: Heisman?
0: Third?
2: Like you voted for him for the high
1: Mike Hartline,
0: not the Maxie or the what's the tight end award? I'm blanking on that.
2: Oh gosh, I'm too busy looking at his college.
0: That's okay.
2: Stats.
0: Not the best tight end award, but the Heisman Trophy.
2: Yeah, let me just pull up. I mean, Tammy was a nice player, but let me look the Mackey senior year. Yeah, the Mackey Award. Yes, everybody's a candidate for it when the season starts.
1: It's going to Brody Foley this year. Paul Petrino's going to catch him up.
0: Am I?
2: You know the tight end's name at – oh, okay, Paul Petrino. I thought you were talking about – I thought you had the –
1: he's home.
0: The North Carolina.
2: I mean, Jacob Tammy. So I'm assuming it was his senior year. 6 touchdowns, 56 catches, 619 yards. It's a nice year.
0: It's a Mackey finalist.
2: Third Heisman.
0: Right.
2: Yeah, what else did you find there? Is that the only – yeah, did you search raid? What's the title?
1: Look, no, I don't even want to say that
2: if
1: loud.
2: If it's been edited, it's not going to have... Well, play it then. Just play it.
0: Whatever we have to do.
5: It's not sloppy, but it's wet.
2: Oh, boy.
1: That's...
2: Yeah. That was the stage.
1: Give me out of the wings. Drop box. Give me
0: He's talking about
1: drop.
0: Wings.
2: Yeah.
0: He's talking about wings.
2: Yeah. Anyway. But good call on all that. There we go.
0: Oh.
2: we'll talk to you here, 267-9680, our number to get in, UPS Jobs text line. Texas, we did the panty raids at Western in 1978. Texas says an old saying, when a person passed away, they die twice, on the day their last breath, on the day their name is spoken for the last time. Billy Reid just lived another year.
0: He just lived another year.
2: Texas says
0: that's
2: Chase
0: right.
2: would have found it. Dexter says
0: Chase would have found it. No, Chase struggled with the computer the same way Creighton struggled with the computer.
2: We found it. Oh, Chase is pretty good with the computer.
0: Chase
2: Everybody
0: was great
2: has their
0: with
2: different
0: I'm just
2: skills.
0: Saying, the computer, you're at the limit of what the computer can do and what Dropbox will play. But no, Chase is great, and so is Creighton. I like both my guys.
2: You're just driving a penny wedge in between them.
0: I like both of these guys. I want to get them together and hang out.
2: By the way, Mike Lindsay hasn't even bothered to text this morning. Hasn't even bothered to make an excuse.
1: Oh, no.
2: He'll send us a fake news report at any hour of the day.
0: Creighton's devastated by this.
2: I can tell.
0: He wants to play his weird songs, and Creighton just walks away. He hits play and walks away. And he's like, what do we do?
2: The best source of information we've had on the Brom negotiations was from Red. He was on it.
0: Ask AI, are they going to get a deal done or not?
2: Yeah, ask AI, just like Strebel and his ChatGPT research.
0: Man.
2: I mean, I really want to pull that sound from what day was it where he had, I've done some research.
0: I've done some research.

0: trying to figure out what Louisville's roster costs. And again, any value that was too low, he added to. Any value that was high, he accepted.
1: So, I'm not going to get specific, but I asked a simple question. Mm-hmm. Did we spend more than Kentucky did last year?
0: I don't care.
1: And the answer was no.
0: Spend whatever you want. Win. I don't care. All I care about is winning.
1: Yeah, I don't care. And in fact, I want to be the Dodgers. I'm on record. Dude, I want to be the Yankees, the Dodgers.
0: It's not like if they have a bad year, they go, well, at least we didn't pay anything for it. The money's not coming out of your pocket. Wait, spend double. I don't care. It's not my money.
1: In my opinion, if you're going to spend a dollar, you might as well go after the title. So this Milan Milosevic, whatever his name is, from the Iowa State biggin.
2: Momcilovic.
1: If you can get that guy.
0: Your mom's a what? Yeah. It's Mother's Day weekend. You can't be calling people that.
1: Your mother's the Silovich.
0: Oh.
1: Not.
0: That's sad. Well,
2: Dorothy Mantooth was
0: man, that was rough on Mother's Day weekend. Jeez.
1: So he's worth, like, cracking open the piggy bank because he might get you all the way into cutting down the nets.
0: I don't care. There is no mitigation of we lost, but we didn't spend money.
1: Right.
0: No, spend all of it.
1: And you might spend the money and still lose, but at least you tried. To me, I don't care what you spend.
0: This is not. If any concern, all the fans want to do is win. If you have to spend money you don't have, that's your problem. You know,
1: that's right.
0: You know, but whatever.
1: I'm all about swiping the credit card. Who are you talking to? Let's deal with this later.
0: Just don't come to Blanket Becker for the payment.
1: Let's go to, well, yeah. But,
0: come on.
1: But,
0: we'd like you to make a sizable donation to the 1909.
1: To me, right now, we're in Atlantis. Let's go have some fun. Let's go swipe the credit card.
0: Right. We're in Atlantis on an all-inclusive.
1: Yeah. We're just swiping the card. Is the sunscreen costs $30? Throw it on
0: I'll take
1: two. Tack it on there. Yeah, give me two. Like, we'll deal with it at the end of the trip, honey.
0: Sure.
1: You know, when we go and we win a national championship and all that, we'll figure it out then.
0: Yeah.
2: Think about if you would have contributed to the 1909 Society, you would have seen Flory yesterday, walked up, shook his hand, said, hey, you're welcome.
1: You know what?
0: You should do that anyway. I give my money to. But, hey, you are a donor. Hey, I'm so glad that the money I give to this team produced a guy like you.
2: They asked Flory yesterday at the tavern if he wanted bacon on his cheeseburger. He said, yeah, that guy over there, he's contributing.
1: He's got me.
2: Yeah.
1: Yeah. He's got me. Yeah, well, you know, I mean, I contributed to the Chucky Hepburn Fund, too. My 30 a month probably hit there somewhere.
0: I think you should act as though you are a big donor. You've got the jackets to prove it. You know, I mean, you look like.
1: I'm not going to do that. I don't know.
0: You should have a pipe in your pocket and just whip it out and smoke the pipe and say thank you for your service.
1: Just carry around like an oversized check. Just start writing.
0: Yeah, no, you should conduct yourself around the players as though you are like Rick Kieber. Like,
1: well, I wasn't expecting to walk out of the restaurant and see those guys because they were sitting on the.
0: What you don't want to say is I'm a member of the White Club and I'm glad we got you here.
1: You don't want to say that.
0: I
1: am a member formerly of the 502 Circle. I'm a white member. That doesn't really work either.
0: No,
1: that doesn't really. I chose the white subscription.
0: What?
1: That doesn't work.
0: No,
1: it doesn't work. I don't even know what level I'm in now with Floyd Street. We got an email yesterday.
0: Was there a black and a red level, too?
1: There was a black, red, and white. I think there might have
0: been. Some school colors you can't put into context.
1: I think there might have even been a gold member, but I don't know. Yeah. I don't even know. So it's transitioning over to the Floyd Street members, media. Our subscription's changing over, so we're still contributing. We got the email the other day. We're rolling. Now we're with FSM. Not KSM. FSM.
0: However you want to launder the money, I don't care. All right, we'll continue along here. 267-9680 is the number to get in. UPS Jobs text line 437-9680. You can hop on in here this morning as we roll along with you. Don't forget about our friends over at Fitness Market. It's funny, Lieberman, as he does, he just shows up yesterday. And he was talking with Luke Hancock. He's like, you just show up over there?
1: Yeah.
0: He's like, I'm like, yeah, he does all the time. He's like, yeah, I'll just come. Sometimes he's not here. And just, I mean,
1: door, you know,
0: it's a
1: massage. He knows
0: chair.
1: How to get in.
0: Yeah, it's the massage chair, and it draws a crowd, but because it gets used. You can't imagine some things you buy that you think, well, I'll use the treadmill a lot, and you should use the treadmill a lot. And the best treadmills they have are over there at Fitness Market. I got mine. I got the Precor. Mike Lindsay's talked. You know, he has his and weights and everything else. But you will. There's no object you will use more in your home than massage chair. Put it in the TV room. It's like a recliner anyway, and it. Is the greatest thing you'll ever add to your house. I just don't know what I mean. Chip and then the exercise and then the massage chair. Like, those are the two best additions in the last, I don't know, 5 years.
1: That's so pretty great.
0: So
1: Chip is pretty cool.
0: He's the best.
1: Can't get him at Fitness Market. No,
0: nope,
1: nope, massage chair.
0: Nope, cannot, cannot. You can hear him howl though if he walked past the house at any point. You can supersonic
1: he's
0: hearing.
1: A good dog. He's got. He's I keep best. Waiting for his energy level to like take a dip. It's not going
0: no,
1: to.
0: No, no, it's not.
2: Quit asking.
0: He's gonna stare through your soul with those eyes and wanting something.
1: He'd be one of those dogs that if you get, like had like Doc jumping with like a frisbee.
0: I think he'd be the best on earth.
1: He would be amazing.
0: If you could train him. That's my neighbor said. My neighbor said if you could train him, they just watched it. They're like Chip's faster than all of them. But I said, but as you know, there's no way to get him to run a straight line like that.
1: No. You'd almost have to put him on just the dock.
0: He's like Wild Thing from Major League. But you can't train him.
1: You can't train him.
0: No, showing up with tattered gear. That's the Chip is to the...
2: He's food motivated.
1: Yeah, you're right. Yeah. I want him to stay the Wild Thing. I didn't like that when Charlie Strange started throwing the Eliminator
0: Damn
1: in
0: right.
1: Major League 2.
0: No.
1: And he got out corporate. He sucked.
0: Yeah, he's a Wild Thing. So, anyway, I digress. Go get that massage chair. You can't have the dog. You can have the massage chair over there at Fitness Market and tell me who's talking about him right here.
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0: Diener and Mark Blankenbaker.
1: That's right. We're here. I don't know. I don't think I'm going up to... I'm not even going up to Morgan. I'd love to, but I don't know.
2: Is that tomorrow?
1: Today and tomorrow.
2: He's got, today and tomorrow.
1: He's got Brooks and Dunn opening tonight.
2: Oh, that's good.
1: That is badass. That is a show.
3: I mean, I went to see Brooks and Dunn alone in April.
1: Absolutely. Yeah. That is a show, man.
2: That's pretty cool. I mean, you know, Zach Bryan, he had Kings of Leon open up for him, and, you know, 10 years ago, that would have been a big deal.
1: Does anybody smile on that whole show? Between Kings of Leon.
2: Oh, it was a great show. Like, if you'd have been there, you'd have gotten it. I understand what you're saying, but no, it was
1: like
2: a great
1: songs
2: show.
1: Songs of Misery is all it seems like.
2: But it wasn't, though. Like, there was
4: something in the world.
2: I mean, he played, like, 28 songs.
1: I mean, country now is getting, like, the late 90s where everything was the goth rock. I mean, you know, or Nirvana. What was that? What's that era called?
2: The grunge.
1: Grunge. It's like it's grunge country. Everybody's unhappy. Bella Langley starts crying anymore if the number one hits. I mean, Megan Maroney's just so sad all the time. I mean, it's just, I don't know. It's grunge country now.
2: Okay. Well, I mean, I enjoyed Zach Bryan. I thought it was an upbeat show. But
1: I know people like, look, I mean, obviously it's a star.
2: There was a little lull, like
1: okay
2: two-thirds
1: smile
2: of the way
1: for
2: through.
1: Any of them? Is it okay for any of them to smile?
2: Right. Well, like two-thirds of the
3: you
2: way
3: sound
2: through.
3: Sound like John L. Smith.
1: I mean, yeah, smile.
2: It's supposed to be fun. Smile.
1: Yeah, that's a good pull. Yeah.
2: But
1: smile, sweetheart.
2: So I'm not a big concert guy, but I had a good time at the Zach Bryan concert. I would have fun at Morgan Wallen. I think Morgan Wallen's a lot of fun. I like a lot of his songs.
1: Yeah, he's probably the most expensive guy out there. So let's see.
2: Is he the most expensive?
1: Well, outside of Taylor Swift.
2: Okay. She's not on tour right now.
1: Right,
2: so.
1: But currently touring, I would think he would be probably the most expensive. So let's see tonight because with Brooks and Dunn opening, get in price. Well, if you want to sit in 506, you can get in for $100 in the uppers. I mean, if you want to sit anywhere in the lowers, you're in for $300. It's actually become way more reasonable for him than like it used to be. When he was here at Yum, like get in was like $350 or something. I mean, it was so bad. You're like, well, I'm not doing that.
2: Well, if you want to be up against the stage, like $500.
1: Well, up against the stage, but you can have a good seat for $300, which is not, look
2: right.
1: But he's the top. It's not just a concert, and you're getting Brooks and Dunn with it. I mean, that's
2: yeah,
1: damn near a music
2: cool.
1: festival of people. So, yeah.
2: Yeah, pretty cool stuff. So, I think that, you know, the people that are going up there are going to have a really heck of a time. And they don't have to worry about getting rained on, even though the weather is going to be amazing.
1: Yeah,
2: the
1: weather is
2: going to be amazing. What's the summer of Diener looking like?
1: Don't know yet. You know, it's last summer with Max, so I probably won't be going. I think he and I will go to D.C. for the UFC just to go, you know, be at watch parties. Of course, his buddies are now not sure about it because teenagers have no vision. You know,
2: they have
1: vision. I was like, here's the plan. Fly in Friday, go to a Nats game Saturday afternoon. The UFC Fest starts that night and goes into the next day to watch the fights. Fly out the next day. Like,
3: sounds good.
1: At the nation's capital. I mean,
2: during its birthday.
1: Right.
2: Right.
1: No, it's not during its birthday. It's Trump's birthday.
2: It's Trump's birthday. Not 4th of July. We cleared that up.
1: Yeah.
2: Flag Day.
1: Yeah, that.
2: Yeah.
1: But, I mean, it will be.
2: That'll be neat.
1: It'll be great. It'll be neat.
2: It'll be neat.
1: If I made a trip that was neat, I wouldn't go on it.
2: Neato.
1: Neato Keen.
3: It's like a holiday week.
1: Yeah.
2: Yeah, it'd be kind of cool. I like that. I think that's a cool thing. So, I have read about like the Post Malone and some of these guys. They have the what they call the Blue Dot Fever.
1: What?
2: Which is like when tickets are unsold on Ticketmaster, they're calling it the Blue Dot Fever when they're not selling out.
1: The Blue Dot Fever.
2: So they're canceling shows because they're not selling out. And I kind of wonder like these shows, like the Morgan Wallen, like people that still has a demand. But I wonder if they're like. Because there's so many touring artists that people are choosing their spots a lot more.
1: Well, I think the big acts still fill up football stadiums.
2: That's what I mean.
1: Yeah,
2: but the
1: super big acts fill up football
2: stadiums. But like if you're cut below, there's probably a big gap.
1: I think you're onto something that the mid level it's kind of no man. And it used to be that they could open up for someone else, but now they're trying to headline and they're not quite headliners, but they're above opening that. So it used to be when you go to a lot of these festivals, you would see guys now who are trying to headline who were playing appropriately two or three acts before
2: right. The
1: headliner. And I think it's in an interesting spot. Now, that's why I'm amazed here when they put the music festival here with everybody that they do manage to get to come.
2: Yep.
1: So, yeah, I think it's an odd spot because I think there's not there's the headliners can still sell out football stadiums. The other ones can't.
2: Yeah.
1: So what do you do?
2: It's tough.
3: Blue Dot Fever. I've never heard that one.
1: I haven't either. I like that.
3: It's
1: I like
3: a,
1: that. I like
3: Louisville basketball is a Blue Dot Fever problem.
2: Well,
3: tell you that.
2: Well, we get the standard has to raise from disappointment. You know, when disappointment is kind of the new standard, you have to go above that. And I'm excited for what they're doing.
3: And that's Mark Cantrell there with the standard.
2: No. No, I'm saying the standard for Louisville basketball prior to the Andre McGee and you know, FBI stuff was second weekend in the NCAA tournament. Since that time, since, you know, the Chris Mack era and the Kenny Payne era, the standard has become disappointment. Mm-hmm. And so now you've got to change that. And I'm happy that our administration is investing in it. They're giving Pat Kelsey every single resource he could possibly have. The standard, it's now his job to change the standard back to what it should be, what we all believe it to be. But that is not the current standard because we've all lived with just disappointment after disappointment. That's what we have. That's what we've been doing. So,
1: and we're not doing that.
2: Let's do that. So we talked about Blue Dot Fever. What about the hantavirus? What do you know about the hantavirus?
3: Transition there. That was smooth.
1: Yeah, I'm not falling for any. Stay in your house.
2: People went on a cruise ship and died because they were exposed to rats in an Argentinian landfill.
1: Yeah, and Nick Valvano was cleaning rats out of his own house yesterday and didn't think to call. You know.
2: That's why you call professional service.
1: I mean, if only we had a studio sponsor with logo still on it in the old 93.9 studio of just OPC Pest Services.
2: What's the phone number?
1: Yeah. Yeah.
2: You know, I wonder. I
1: mean, it's like, could it we didn't call? Even dawn. I mean, Nick cleaning up his own mice and rat problem in his house is one of the worst ideas for him.
3: He brought this to the air?
1: Yeah.
3: Oh, boy.
1: Yeah.
2: We put out preventative mice traps in the garage all the time. Basically, like if one happens to go in there, they're going to get got. We're going to move out. But that it will stay, you know, undisturbed for months, years, perhaps, you know, and then, you know, it's designed to keep them out of the house. But like, I'm not, if I know that I've got a mouse, if I know I've got a rat,
1: I'm calling OPC.
2: I'm calling them.
1: Yeah.
2: 100%.
3: Call KP. Yeah. K Pizzle. Case and Pryor comes over with a couple of cats, lets them loose for the weekend.
2: No. I'm calling a pest management company. Calling a pest management company because I don't want to end up with a hantavirus. All right? I don't want Diener out there saying he's going to lick the rails of the Greensboro Coliseum.
1: That's right.
3: Now, I've heard this hantavirus. It looks like it's going to get, you know, Memorial Day when the pools are opening. That's when they're going to shut it down.
1: Yeah, they better not.
2: Mm-hmm. Well, we had the hantavirus last week. With the
1: phantom virus. It's like the Cyrus virus, and Billy Ray Cyrus was big in the 80s. Oh, that's funny. And so, yeah, and then, you know, we touched off the start of the show with the expansion that no one wants, the NCAA tournament. Crawford's written about it, and he's basically like, right, like they're trying to screw it up. The tournament's too good to screw up, at least for now. Like they're doing everything they can to screw it up. It's not going to improve the tournament. It's not going to do anything. To me, it waters down Thursday because now you have afternoon games from Tuesday. So here's the question now. Do you have to get your bracket in by Tuesday? Do you just include these games in the bracket?
2: Yeah, maybe you do. Maybe you get, like, points.
1: Well, I mean, because it's always been Thursday, it's due by noon. Every bracket everywhere because that's when the tournament started.
2: But do you have to have them in by Tuesday night?
1: Tuesday night, you're playing games Tuesday afternoon. What are you talking about?
2: I think every single bracket challenge pool has to set its own rules.
1: Yeah, so what?
2: Right? So, like,
1: so
2: our
1: we run
2: deadline
1: ours next
2: is,
1: year. So, let's say, what do we do?
2: Our deadline would be Thursday by noon.
1: Okay, so you're going to wait for the results of Wednesday night's game. You're giving people a three-hour window.
2: But if you want to get ahead and fill it in, you kind of run the risk of, hey, if that 11 seed goes on a run, you picked the wrong 11.
1: You are crunched for time either way.
2: You are.
1: So, I would say, I would lean toward having, the bracket comes out Sunday night, you have all day Monday to do it. And it's due Tuesday, and you include those games.
2: Okay.
1: I mean, I'm just thinking out loud here.
2: Well, I think you have the largest window of time.
1: Because at least you have a full day. At least you have a full day.
2: Yeah, you're right. You have the largest window of time after Selection Sunday to those games tipping off on Tuesday afternoon.
1: But part of the allure of the bracket is the people that don't care about basketball all week talking about what they're going to do for 4 days. And now you've cut down on that. It's not – it's just – It's just stupid. I mean, to me, it's all for the big conferences to get more units. They'll make more money. It didn't make it any better. They stole some magic from Thursday. You know, they stole that anyway with these, you know, they did a little bit,
2: but it didn't totally wreck it. Now, your bracket kind of gets messed up when like a UCLA goes from the play-in game into the final four.
1: To me, you almost have to include make that part of your bracket. I don't know. What do you think, Creighton? Would you make the people have their brackets in by Tuesday and pick those games? Or would you make the bracket Thursday and wait for the results?
3: At this point, I would say you pick every game. Like, you pick the play-in games. And that's its own route, almost.
2: So, Louisville's the site next year for the first and second round.
1: So, they say it will produce.
3: It's just so unnecessary. I'm looking at the first four out last year.
2: How bad was it?
3: Oklahoma, 19-15, 7-11 in the SEC. Auburn, 17-16, 7-11 in the SEC. Indiana, 18-14, 9-11 in the Big Ten.
1: Who are the next four out after that? Because that's who's in.
3: Let me try to find that. San Diego State, 22-11.
2: It was the softest bubble in the history of bubbles. In a lot of other years, you could have somebody on TV ranting and raving about, oh, this team should have been in, they got robbed. There was none of that. Nobody could even advocate for the USS nepotism. Like, could not do it. Mm-hmm. Like, that was not something that anybody could do. But, you know, so it's the year that they expand the tournaments after the worst bubble we've ever seen.
1: Yeah. So I finally found an article. ABC News mentions the units. So there's also money at stake. Conferences earn units, which amount to about $350,000
2: per unit.
1: So if you appear, I think it's if you appear, for every round you're in, you get a unit.
2: Yeah, you get a 300, and it's paid out over a six-year period.
1: But that's basically the value of it. So you're in the tournament, that's a unit. You're in the next, you know, because both teams that get to the finals, I believe, get the same number of units. I don't think it's about advancing and getting in. So it says for placing teams in the bracket and then for every round they advance. Yeah, so yeah, you do get it for making a tournament and then every round. The Big Ten made nearly $70 million from their units. Leaders in the SEC, Big Ten, SEC have all acknowledged the smaller teams help make March Madness what it is, all the while steadily expanding their own power over the decision. Yes. But yeah, it's to me, this is an opportunity to earn more units because who are the teams that are going to get in? The big schools. I mean, you're not giving in Radford.
2: You might get in a St. Mary's every now and then.
1: But St. Mary's, I wouldn't put them as
2: yeah, but they could be an 11. They could be an 11 or a 12 seed. You know, they could be one of those bubble-ish teams.
1: But if you have
2: – typically going to be the Auburns.
1: The first four out, what were they again, Creighton? Did you have it there? Mike's not
3: it was right. Oklahoma, Auburn.
2: Auburn.
3: San Diego State, and Indiana.
1: So three or four power conferences.
3: Two of them were 7-11 in the SEC.
1: But again, power conferences.
2: That's right.
1: That's to get in the tournament, to give them more money. They voted to give themselves more money.
2: Right. I think you'll have some San Diego States and some VCUs,
1: but
2: not the majority of them are going to be the power.
1: 80% are going to be
2: correct.
1: Power five.
2: Correct. Correct. It won't be all of it, but it'll be most of it.
1: I mean, golly. So did ESPN do a bracketology after this yesterday? Or they
2: can you do a bracketology? What are we rooting for next year? Because, you know, we're a host site.
3: On the women's side, this is going to be ugly.
1: Those first round.
2: Oh,
3: going to be awful games. Van Lith got picked up.
2: She did?
3: Connecticut Sun. There you go.
2: She's going to Connecticut.
3: Yep.
2: She's
3: get your jerseys, Biscuit.
1: So,
2: I'm spending everybody's money.
1: I assume this was in the field of 68, because on April 26, Lenardi had his 2027 bracketology.
2: Where does he have Louisville?
1: So, well, I'm not as concerned about that as I'm talking about the first four and the next four out at that point. So here it was. Oklahoma, Oregon, Providence, Xavier. There's actually a couple. Clemson, SMU, Utah State, Marquette. So
2: there you go.
1: Basketball is a little different because the Big East is kind of a power five-ish kind of team.
2: It's a power league. The Big East is.
1: But it's not going to help the one-bid leagues. It's all for people voting to give themselves more money. And then –
2: What if Miami of Ohio, maybe if they – let's live in a world where they only lost one game and then they lost in their conference championship.
1: Yeah, given where they clearly were not a NCAA tournament team. Like, they had two losses or something.
2: Something like that. Yeah, but they still were like lots of wins, and they still faltered in their conference championship game.
1: I mean, if they had one more loss, Auburn would have been ahead of them, I feel like.
2: I think so, too.
1: And so, yeah.
2: And I don't think either team would have deserved it. You know, like Miami of Ohio would have deserved it still more over Auburn, but they would have done it.
1: Yeah, they just voted to give themselves more money. That's all they did.
2: Yeah. I would like to do that.
1: I mean,
2: can we have an election where I am the voter, where I get to decide whether or not I get more money?
1: Well, it's like 40 said the other day, it'd be like asking you and me if morning talk show hosts should make more money.
2: Yeah, let's get. Yes.
1: Sure.
2: We should.
1: 100%.
2: We provide incredible value to the community, and we should
1: get
2: more money.
1: Don't worry about it. All right. We got Darren Rogers is going to join us at 9:30.
2: Oh, that's
1: podcast
2: awesome.
1: That hour, too, Tantan, whenever you wake up.
2: Yeah, that's great.
1: Also, Tantan threw it right in your face yesterday. Tantan, go, what time you wake up, Tantan? He said 9:30.
2: Don't believe him.
3: What time zone are we talking there? Yeah. 9:30. Yeah.
1: Oh. Fair point.
3: Just own it, Tanner. I mean, enjoy it while you're young.
1: It's getting to the point where you're not as young as when you
3: That's
1: started.
3: What happened. Yeah. Yeah.
1: It's like the line in Wedding Crashers. Just a couple of young kids. Yeah, we're not that young anymore.
2: Yeah, they're crashing weddings. Yeah.
1: Yeah. Just a couple of young, crazy kids. And well, he's like, we're not that young.
2: Yeah.
3: Yeah.
2: Grow up, Count Chocula. Come on, Peter Pan.
1: I mean, when's Nick turn 40? That can't be too far away, right?
2: My man, I don't know. I don't know. But he was a workhorse yesterday, though. Was he not?
1: We need to not have. That's enough.
2: Enough?
1: That's enough, Nicky V.
3: All I heard was Emmy Award winning.
1: For the boot?
3: Mm-hmm.
1: No, I don't think
2: Emmy, so. What Emmy has Nicky won?
3: Well, I'm saying there's whispers. So
1: someone,
3: next year,
1: someone named
3: he's on
1: Emmy.
3: The list. No.
2: But you have to you have to be on television to win an Emmy.
1: Yeah, that's a tough one. All right, we'll continue along. Just back out.
3: Just trying to
1: drop
3: defend.
1: A sword.
3: Yeah. Just trying to defend my dude.
1: Sheath your sword. Back down as we roll along here. You need a security system. 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And be sure to tell me who's talking about him here on a Diener Show. All right, hour number three straight ahead. Did we have two Grand Slams hit yesterday in the Major Leagues?
2: I know the guy from the Rockies had one.
1: Yeah.
2: I don't know if we had the other. The guy was plus 1040.
1: That hit it
2: for the Rockies.
1: Ooh, have we determined how many winners there were?
2: I'm going to see if we find out on DraftKings.
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1: Well, we got Inside Churchill Downs coming your way tonight, and then the Reds will find a way to blow another one against the Astros. That'll be on 680. Louisville baseball's at Miami. Yeah, it's not been good there either, but we'll see.
2: None of my baseball teams can win.
1: Is the tarp on the field for this one?
3: Well, yeah. I mean, guys.
1: That would be the ultimate insult if they didn't take the tarp on to play Louisville. They're worried about their RPI. They'd be like, okay, this has gone too far.
3: This isn't Kenny Payne.
2: This is Danny.
1: You know what?
2: McDonald.
1: If there were...
3: What ACC teams used to drop 10 spots every time they played us and beat us.
1: Yeah.
3: It was bad. Yeah. We were ranked in the 300s.
1: If it was possible to leave the tarp off of a basketball court, the opposing teams would have. Yeah.
3: What was it? Kenny Payne when we had the delay, or was it Chris Mack when the roof was leaking and we had like an hour delay?
1: I feel like it was Kenny Payne.
2: There was a roof leak.
1: I associate everything with Kenny Payne, but maybe it was Mack.
2: It was like a crazy rain outside, wasn't there? It was like some kind of nutty rain.
1: You got to that arena ought to hold.
2: Yes, I agree. Well, they redid the roof this last year, but the Cubs have won 9 in a row. The Reds have lost 7 in a row.
3: Yeah, either
2: 7 losses in a row.
1: Sextus says with the bracket, no, you wait till Thursday and you get both teams if you pick the play-in round winner. I kind of like that. Like you're saying, you think the play-in team is going to win, but then how do you – but I guess that team gets assigned, and if you want to pick that team to go to the final
2: coupled
1: four,
2: entry.
1: Yeah, that's exactly what the person – it's kind of like being the 1 and the 1A.
2: I'm okay with that too.
1: I'm okay with that. They're going to do something because it's a quick turnaround either way. So
2: yeah. No, a coupled entry I'm fine with.
1: That's probably the way to go on your brackets, trying to figure out what do you do with all these play-in games. You say, I'll take the play-in winner here.
2: Because the two teams that have done it from the play-in game are UCLA and NC State, both those.
1: VCU got there as well, right?
2: Through the play-in game?
1: Can't remember if they get – I thought so. You can check that.
2: I'm going to check.
1: I don't know.
2: I'm going to check. Because I want to make sure I would like that on NC State.
1: Dude, let's be honest. Those Rats are probably more current on their shots than Nicky V is. No, Nicky V likes shots. Come on.
2: He's all about the shots. What are you talking about?
1: Jab him whenever you want.
3: I used to love shots.
1: Yeah. You're thinking about it. Yeah.
2: Different kind of shots.
1: Yeah, a little different kind
2: of shots. Different kind of shots. So I guess NC State was an 11, but they did not play
1: You're talking about the DJ Burns team?
2: Yeah. They did not play in the
1: – I didn't think they were a play-in.
2: They were 11, and they were not a play-in team.
1: What about VCU?
2: VCU, which year was that?
3: 2011, they were an 11 seed. That's the Final Four.
1: Let's see, Final Four.
3: Yeah, it was 2011.
2: They were a play-in game. Okay. Yep, they were a play-in game. So you got VCU and UCLA who've done it.
1: Yeah. I think that's the best way to do it. To use them as a coupled entry and say you get that team.
3: Didn't LaSalle go to the Sweet 16 out of the play-in game?
2: LaSalle?
3: It was like, I want to say it was the national championship year, 2013.
1: No, internet's right there.
2: They were not in the Final Four.
3: No, but I think they went to the Sweet 16. It was like LaSalle, and it was like the first time they've been relevant since like Bill Raftery was around there.
1: No, they had a good player when I was growing up. Who was the good player from LaSalle?
3: The Explorers.
1: Man, they had somebody, maybe to know this when I'm
2: They were in the Sweet 16
1: Lionel Simmons. That was his name. Lionel Simmons. He scored 3,200 career points.
2: Wow.
3: I don't even know where LaSalle is.
1: Yeah. I don't know.
2: LaSalle.
1: How did we get here?
2: I don't know. But LaSalle lost to Wichita in the Sweet 16. Yes, that's correct.
1: Lionel
2: they beat
1: Simmons.
2: K-State and Ole Miss and then lost to Wichita State.
1: It was unbelievable. I'm pretty sure he got drafted by the Clippers and ruined his career or something.
2: I don't know. And LaSalle is in Philly. By the way, Philadelphia.
1: He was 7th overall pick out of LaSalle. I couldn't stop the guy.
3: Deep dives there, guys.
1: All NBA All Rookie Team. He was National Player of the Year. Yeah, 1990. Yeah, he was he was college and for consensus first team All American. Yeah,
2: that's pretty cool.
1: Anyway, there you go. A little 90. Look, give me 90s.
3: Know the foe, LaSalle Explorers.
1: Yeah,
3: basketball,
1: I don't know how
3: folks.
1: That got popped into Creighton's head, but sure, why not? Whatever.
2: What do you got going on this weekend? You going to do any Churchill Downs? You going to do Mother's Day out there? Or what's the Diener plan?
1: Don't have one. It's post-Derby week. Do you have to have a plan post-Derby week? You just chill out, man.
2: We're going to have great weather for it.
1: Yeah.
2: Last night I was outside, and I was working feverishly to get the pool heater back working.
1: Now, define working feverishly from Mark Blankenbaker.
3: So he had to call two different lines.
2: So I'd called, yeah. I'd called people.
1: Yeah, you were on the phone
2: to come
1: a lot.
2: Fix it.
1: Uh huh.
2: Nobody was available before the weekend.
1: Okay.
2: So, you know, my
1: you took matters into your own hands.
2: So my mom and dad are coming. They're probably there already tonight, right there now.
1: Mm-hmm.
2: And I'm like, I'm not going to have a beautiful weekend and not be able to use this pool with cold water.
1: Right.
2: So I threw on my Abtec electric outdoor lights. I started tinkering, YouTubing.
1: Tinkering. What did you tinker?
2: So I tinkered with the heater. I tinkered with the filtration. I tinkered with the
1: how do
2: flow.
1: You, let's go back to the filtration. How do you tinker with the...
2: So, because there's a lot of pollen and stuff in the air for spring,
1: mm-hmm.
2: you know, and you open up a pool, it can really mess with your filters. They can get full,
1: yes.
2: right, with all the pollen and debris and stuff like that. So, everything's working, but the heater doesn't come on. What the heater needs is gas flow and water flow. It needs both those two things. They have to flow in there.
1: Did you fix this problem?
2: I fixed it. I got it working. I thought I was going to have to, like, figure out the ignition. If it was going to be the igniter, it was going to be a problem because we already replaced that mm-hmm. part, like, 3 weeks ago. So I was like, it cannot be that. And if it is that, then those people got to come out here and fix it. But let me see if it's me. So I went out there, and I did everything. You know, I worked on it for 45 minutes
1: mm-hmm.
2: and got it running.
1: I'm impressed.
2: I fixed something.
1: old spark plug blanket baker
2: yeah,
1: out there.
2: Yeah, and so, it, you know, the pool water was 71 degrees, which is much too cold.
1: Whoa,
2: much
1: yeah.
2: too cold. So yeah. this morning when I left, it was 81 degrees.
1: Yeah.
2: So by the time they get in the pool today, hopefully swimmable.
1: Yeah. Hang in there.
2: Stay
1: in
2: the
1: pool.
2: We're all,
1: you know, praying for you. UPS Jobs text line 437-9680. We've got, I guess we have maybe a playoffs this weekend as well. We got Loose City. And the Riverhounds, that is 6:45. That is a home game. I owe Jonathan Lintner a call. Jonathan, if you're listening, call in and tell us about it. I forgot to get back
2: yeah.
1: to you. And we've got baseball tomorrow at 2 o'clock. And so what, Creighton, we've got one more.
3: So, yeah, we got Miami tonight, tomorrow. Then we got Bellarmine Tuesday, Virginia next Thursday through Saturday. On to the ACC tournament. If we are the 9 or the 16 seed, we will be playing during the show.
1: Is there a chance of the 16 seed?
3: I mean, if we lose out.
1: Yeah. All right.
3: But, yeah, 9 a.m. is the first game up there Tuesday morning in Charlotte. So,
1: wow.
3: If we could
1: I'd like them to not do that. Yeah.
3: Slide to the 9 or 16. We could
1: play-by-play
3: for the
1: – Well, we would put the game on 93.9. We could still
2: yeah.
3: Well, that's what I meant.
1: Do our thing
3: no,
1: here.
3: We could
1: yeah.
3: get play-by-play. We'll
1: no.
3: push Sean Mobb
1: no,
3: aside.
1: No. We'll let Sean do,
3: we'll
1: do
3: let
1: his
3: Blank,
1: job.
3: We'll let Blank do – balls and strikes.
1: Let Shaw do his job. So,
2: the selection for softball Sunday, and we had a pretty good softball year. What's our
3: did
2: record?
3: We
2: did.
3: Yeah.
2: Well, we did have a good 44 softball.
3: 44-12.
2: What was it? 44-12?
3: I believe.
2: We hear our name called, right?
3: We hear our name called. We're not going to host, but, I mean, our RPI is 30th.
2: Okay.
3: So we're ranked 20. There's like three or four polls. We're 20th to 24th, 30th in the RPI. So we will hear our name called. We lost to Stanford last night, or yesterday afternoon in the ACC tournament.
2: So I'm excited.
3: I know you are.
2: A little softball.
3: This is, yeah.
1: We'll watch
3: party.
2: Postseason
3: softball.
2: A little softball. Yeah. Now, they haven't been in the tournament since 2023. It's been 3 years.
3: Yeah, we were in Knoxville that year.
2: Yeah. So, you know, not a lot of tournament appearances in our, you know, recent history. So, like, you know, let's get back there. Let's do some – let's make some noise.
3: So it was the first time we
1: – make some noise.
2: Holly April.
3: There you go.
1: April.
2: Not April. Not a April.
3: No, first time in 10 years we actually hit the top 25. It was 2016.
1: Hey, and we got –
3: last time we were ranked.
1: And our buddy Mike Rapoli, you know, we got the Kings this weekend at the DC Defenders.
2: Your buddy
1: on Fox.
2: Your
3: friend of the show.
1: Friend of the show. Yes, great friend of the show.
2: Let me know how it goes.
1: What time is that, Craig? What we got?
2: I think it's 1:30.
1: It is 1:30 on Fox.
3: Little game watch party at Noble Funk tomorrow if you want to go.
1: Spread on that. Well, let's take a look at that because you know.
2: Yeah, y'all talk among yourselves.
1: Yeah.
2: On this your UFL. Louisville Kings.
1: It will take 1 second for Rapoli to charm you back into this. Calls in.
2: He wanted to apologize to Creighton and or Drew and Creighton.
1: Mm-hmm. 10-point underdog, over under 47.5, plus 440 on the money line.
3: Take the so we're 10-point underdog.
1: Yep.
3: 440. All right. Take Louisville
1: money,
3: Kings
1: Louisville
3: plus
1: money
3: 440.
1: Line. Louisville money line.
3: And then parlay with Louisville baseball and the bats.
2: Yep. Do all that.
3: The 502 parlay.
1: I don't think you can bet the bats.
3: Oh, you can.
2: He can.
1: Oh, you can?
3: Oh, yeah.
1: Why
3: do you think people kind of go to the games on Thursday?
1: Wait a minute.
2: Creighton live bet baseball? He live bet Louisville down, what was it, when we went, 5 last night?
3: When we went down 10-2, I took us at plus 2,200.
2: He took Louisville baseball down 8 runs.
1: Wait a minute. The bats, though. I'm saying the you can't bet the bats.
3: Yes, you can.
2: Which platform takes action on the bet?
3: You could have live bet the game yesterday. FanDuel has it. Caesars.
1: They do not have it.
3: They might
1: not
3: drive
1: the bat. That's the one thing. No.
2: You want to bet pitch by pitch? Yeah. Live plate appearances?
1: Like Sorsby?
2: Yeah. Yesterday, DraftKings had a live plate appearances promo.
1: Unlimited.
2: So you could just one at bat, do another one, do another one, do another one. You could turn into Sorsby right there.
1: Print money if you got 2 crowns. So the latest on Sorsby is what was in the thread that we started.
2: So the Ohio Gaming Commission is investigating. Yeah. Now, how far that goes, I don't know. They probably are going to find that he broke rules, but it's probably not at the level of disruption that they're really looking for.
1: Right.
2: But in terms of the NCAA may see it differently.
1: They can't play him. You can't let him play.
2: Cincinnati knew about it and let him play.
1: Well, then,
2: what does that do for Cincinnati?
1: I mean, then they've got some
2: and Satterfield.
1: Well, but that's a question that is fair to ask,
2: right?
1: But if you're the NCAA, after this has now come out, and that now that you know about it, this is the most basic of all rules.
2: Yeah,
1: you can't bet on your own team. I mean, this is not. It's not like it's hidden. Signs everywhere.
2: Signs are everywhere.
1: They're going to sue if they make a. Exception for this, can you imagine what they open themselves up to?
2: And in retrospect, too, because of all the other guys who have been caught gambling and their careers have been derailed. Yes, times have changed, and yes, that in November they even passed a law saying, hey, they can actually bet on sports in which they don't participate. So football players can bet on baseball or whatever, and then they rescinded it. That's a slippery slope there. But I think Sorsby, it would be stunning to me if he played for Texas.
1: Stunning.
2: State.
1: I just can't imagine, I think 40 had a great line. It's like well-plowed land, the warnings of don't do this, don't bet on it.
2: Right.
1: And even though the country's attitudes have changed about gambling in general, I don't think anybody's changed to, they ought to be able to bet on their own team.
2: Right.
1: No one anywhere is saying that.
2: Well,
1: no one.
2: I mean, you're seeing a similar thing in Congress with these prediction markets. There's a big thing yesterday on Capitol Hill where they were talking about how, some of these bills that they're all debating, if they go through, there could be a financial incentive for congressmen to push a bill through, or if they think it's going to go through. So House Bill 567,
1: right, if it's a close
2: will it pass or not?
1: And if somebody has a swing vote or something.
2: And then they can switch it and they can make a lot of money. So they're like, these are the things that they don't want to have happen. Because then you could have bad legislation go through.
1: Just because somebody wanted to profit from it.
2: Exactly.
1: 100%.
2: And so that calls into question all sorts of stuff. Now, you've seen other things. There's even been arrest for people who had inside information on different raids or different things that were happening that, they knew about them and they were privileged information. It would be technically insider trading. And so are we going to go capture the Maduro, the Venezuelan president? What day do we do that? Well, it's this date. Okay, you win. Okay, yeah, you win, but you knew.
1: Yeah.
2: You know what I mean? You can't do that. I'm not saying that, if you got the Bears and Bengals, you can't predict the future.
1: No, right.
2: You know that.
1: No, but if you can affect the out, it's the same thing as fixing a game.
2: Correct.
1: Fixing a bill. Yeah.
2: Yeah. So that's illegal. You can't do that. But or the guy in Paris who went and found the sensor.
1: But still.
2: That's crazy.
1: But that's separate from the NCAA's governance. You can't let him play. He's got the best lawyer he's got. They got to do everything they can to try to win this lawsuit. They absolutely have to, because if you can't enforce this, you can't enforce anything.
2: I think they're going to win it. I believe they're going to win it.
1: I feel like they will, too. I mean, I feel like it should be. I mean, they haven't issued a ruling or anything yet, right? I mean, they haven't.
2: No.
1: They just know what's happened. I mean, but, I mean, to me, there's just no way.
2: No, I don't think there is either. I think they've got to fight it.
1: You can't have a 4-game suspension. You can't let him play.
2: Well, no, the courts are going to uphold it. their rules, their laws. I mean, the gaming commission.
1: Yeah, you're right. Actually, this one sense of courts might be like, yeah, they're
2: pretty clear
1: on this one.
2: We
1: yeah.
2: can't let this happen. I mean, you talk about the other NCAA rules that they lose in court on this one. I think it's really clear. You can't do it. Yeah. You did it. Now, we could fight over the Cincinnati Reds bets, but when you're on Indiana football, you bet on Indiana football, and you cannot do that. And and that's going to be his problem. It's not going to be the pitch-by-pitch Reds bets. They might allow that.
1: Right.
2: And say, you know what, you shouldn't be betting. We're going to suspend you. But when you bet on a game in which you're suited up for, whether you played or weren't going to play or whatever, you cannot do
1: Come
2: it.
1: Come on, man.
2: Yeah, you really cannot do it. So.
1: I think you're right. I think the courts will actually go, okay, you guys are good there. You're not inhibiting, because the court, they lose the battle in court because they're, restricting trade, restricting earnings. No, this is a pretty clear rule that it's insider. They understand insider trading.
2: Right.
1: That, they do understand stuff like that in the courts and go, you can't do that.
2: Yeah, for sure. So, but I don't know what Texas Tech does. I don't know what the fallout at Cincinnati is between, because it's not just Satterfield. Satterfield doesn't do his gambling investigation, right? Like, that's an administrative thing that the AD is going to know. Yeah, he did this. The compliance department's going to know and turn a blind eye. And the head coach, by the way, is going to do it too. But if they played him and knew that this was a thing, and then he leaves and then stiffs them for their buyout, well, then, I think they turned him in.
1: So, Texter says, y'all need to call Rig right now and tell him to cancel class for the day. The DOD just released actual UFO video and pictures.
2: What?
1: Is that true?
2: Hang on.
1: So, he says he could do radio all day if that's the case.
2: So, really?
1: So, I don't know. I mean, this is a Texter. Who knows? It could
3: be playing
1: Donovan
3: prank. Mitchell.
2: The DOD. The Department.
1: DOD UFO video. Just search that. Not Rossini and Vrabel. I like the Rossini and Vrabel.
2: We need to get into that a little bit.
1: I do like that video had to identify which one was Rossini and which one was Vrabel. Like, we know.
2: Okay.
1: Yeah.
2: I don't.
3: Oh, what the hell are these? I mean, these videos are like dots on a radar.
1: But if there's.
3: I want to see, like, the green, like, figures.
1: Well, what's it say?
2: I don't see this. I'm not saying.
1: 48 minutes ago, Department of War releases unidentified
2: anomalies. Right. We're the Department of War now. So they've released this. This is on Twitter?
1: Well, I'm just seeing from
2: war.gov UFO. Department of War releases unidentified phenomena, files, and historic transparency effort. Today, the Department of War announced the initial release of new, never-seen-before files on UAPs, unidentified anomalous phenomena, as part of the presidential unsealing and reporting of the UAP. So what does that mean?
1: I don't know. Strebel, make sense of it all.
2: Make sense of all
1: Strebel,
2: this.
1: You should do a Q&A like Mark Pope on this. We need to have Strebel be like Mark Pope. Hey, I know you've got some questions.
2: There's a website that people can go to, war.gov/UFO, and see some of the things that they can't explain.
1: Okay. All right.
2: And there are some phenomena that they that they have released that they don't have any explanation for.
1: Strebel, we need Weird Wednesday on Friday.
2: And I guess there's stuff on each one of these.
1: All right, it's just released like in the last half hour. So there you go. All right, we will continue along. We'll get to Darren Rogers on the other side.
2: It's 162 files.
1: Ooh.
2: 162 files.
1: That's a lot.
2: Yeah.
3: They're just here to get Wembanyama back.
1: Well, maybe they have Strebel. Is
2: this why all the people are dying?
1: Maybe since he's like he finally had to go on the attack yesterday, say that he wasn't okay with everything.
2: Right. So this isn't a release of new information that there are UFOs. This is all of their information that they're willing to release at this time.
1: Are you really trying to really analyze this and understand what the meaning of it?
2: These files, flying discs documented between 1947 and 1968, all sorts of pictures.
1: All right. Let's see them.
2: We've seen for the public will see for the
3: Station
2: very first time.
3: Station expert on conspiracies, Mark Blankenbaker.
2: No, I'm
1: not. That's Strebel, man.
2: I'm not.
1: He'll be mowing James. His lawn. No.
2: I'm not doing that. No.
1: All right. We'll continue along here. 267-9680, the number to get in. If you need a better setup for your audio visual, you want to hear what UFOs sound like in movies? Well, you can hear it better with our friends over at RGB, Red, Green, Blue. 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It's RGB. 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

0: Here's Drew Diener and Mark Blankenbaker.
1: Hey, we got Reds Astros tonight, but really, you know, the real show is before that, and that's inside Churchill Downs. I mean, that's where
2: of course.
1: And you know it'll be podcasted immediately afterwards. I know by Churchill, maybe by us, and Darren Rogers is not aligned with us. So happy week after Derby. I don't know, what do you say this week?
3: Well, I say, first of all, to the Cincinnati Reds, you're welcome for the tremendous lead-in to your programming.
1: Damn right.
3: It's a banger of a show tonight, the big William Walker preview.
1: Yes.
3: So,
1: yes.
3: I mean, that's how you follow up Derby Week.
1: Yeah. I think Derby Recap be more interesting than William Walker preview. Just a hunch.
2: Five and a half furlongs.
3: Then a breakdown of the 5.5 furlong on turf, Billy Walker for three-year-olds.
1: The most exciting 70 seconds in sports. I don't know. What would that be?
3: The most exciting minute and one-fifth on record. Yes.
2: Yeah. Well, we always handicap our handicappers here, and when I listen to Inside Churchill Downs, if it's 5.5 furlongs on turf and Kevin Kirstein starts talking, I'm like, I'm listening to him in like a mile and an eighth on dirt, but 5.5 furlongs, no. I'm going whatever KK says to show.
1: Yeah.
3: Well, you know what we call the 5.5 furlong turf sprints? Those are the paralyzed flap invitationals, because those are the horses that really can't breathe much. So they take one breath and get around the turf, get around the course in quick time.
1: That's flap. That's great. Well, I haven't even had a chance to talk to you at all to recap Derby. I mean, I don't even want to point you in a direction. You're the guy with Mr. PR for Derby. What is your takeaway? The best parts of it? I mean, there's so many things to go to, but I don't want to point you in a direction.
3: I don't know how I don't start without saying Cherie DeVoe is a superstar.
1: Yeah.
3: I mean, I knew it when they won the race. I knew she was going to be such a breath of fresh air. Because, number one, it's a new face. But, you know, you also have the – you know, and she doesn't want – she's handled this with such grace because she doesn't really want to make a big deal about being the first female trainer. But at the same time – because she just wants to be recognized as a trainer.
1: Yeah.
3: And – but at the same time, she recognizes the importance of the role that she's in to, for example, to, you know – young women or little girls out there that look mm-hmm. up to her saying, you know what, I could do that someday too. I mean, let's face it, this is a male-dominated sport, and she's cut through the clutter and was able to win the roses for the first time. I mean, I think it was dating back to – boy, Drew, this is going to test your 90s, your 90s knowledge – but I believe it was Shelley Riley in 1991 when Casual Lies ran second. That was the best finish by a female trainer in the Kentucky Derby. And so Cherie DeVoe breaking through. I mean, she is she flew to New York on Monday to do a media tour. The car wash of all car washes. Starts off with the Today Show. She's on the Dan Patrick Show. She is on with
2: McAfee.
3: McAfee, and you name it. She did just about everything. She was back at the track here on Wednesday, overseeing some of her horses. Got on a flight back to New York yesterday morning to throw out the first pitch at the Yankees game with Jose Ortiz.
2: Of course.
3: And then, by the way, they get back on a plane. Jose's back riding last night's Twilight Thursday card here at Churchill Downs. So, I mean, these two have been they've been absolutely fabulous. And it was, you know, for a bomber of a race. And by the way, it wasn't the fastest Derby. Let's admit it.
2: Was it the slowest?
3: Okay, the race kind of fell apart.
2: Yeah.
3: And the pace collapsed. And Golden Tempo rolled home. The speed figures did not come back the strongest. But I don't know anybody that didn't think that was so much fun.
2: Yeah.
3: You know, like even – I lost a lot of money in that Derby.
2: Yes.
3: But you know what? It was fun.
1: I agree with you.
3: A fun day.
1: Yeah, I mean, as soon as it crossed the line and creating the – I was like, oh, crap. No, these crappy Derby winners. Nobody – and I was like – oh, it was Cherie DeVoe's horse. That's like the greatest thing that's going to ever happen to the race, you know.
2: Well, Darren.
3: She's just been an absolute breath of fresh air. And if you don't know a whole lot about her, you know, she grew up in upstate New York, you know, kind of had you know, like a lot of young people lost her direction a little bit. And, you know, she's a self-admitted former party girl.
1: Yeah.
3: And, you know, she started working with the horses in upstate New York with the late trainer Chuck Simon. Chuck used to stable here at Churchill Downs, you know, in the 90s and stuff, and would obviously be up at Saratoga. And, you know, she learned so much from him. And then she went to work with Chad Brown when Chad was on the rise and really was surrounded by a bunch of, you know, really nice horses for a couple of years. And then 8 years ago, she went out on her own. And, you know, she it's always about the horses that you're fortunate to train. She's married to bloodstock agent David Ingordno. And David is, you may know him from the fame of Zenyatta. His stepfather was John Sheriff's, and his mother was Dottie Ingordno, who was married to John and very close in the game. And well, anyway, he's a very good and astute bloodstock agent. And you know, better horses and owners are sending horses to Cherie, and this was kind of not a real huge surprise. I mean, she's kind of a quiet overnight sensation, but she's been building up to this mark, and she competes at a high level. And I tell you what, I'm absolutely thrilled for her, and it's just been so much fun this week.
2: It has been, and you know, you talk about the fun factor, the Ocelli group on the walkover. You could look at it and be like, well, those guys are here for a good time. They get it. And then for them to run third and you kind of see their reaction, and then that the video from America's Best Racing kind of highlighting Cherie DeVoe was amazing.
1: Darren, I put that up there with Mrs. Gittner, you won the Derby. I mean, that video for me is like in that territory.
3: Oh, it's awesome. I mean, that's the beauty of today's journalism. You know, journalism has evolved. It used to be, I mean, this is my gosh, I can't believe I'm saying this. I think this is my 32nd year in horse racing publicity. And, you know, starting out in California and then in Texas, and I've been here, this was my 19th Derby. But, you know, back in the day, you used to cater to the Jim Murrays of the world, the Blackie Sherrods, Red Smith, the legendary columnists in newspapers. And journalism has just evolved and changed. And you've got a bunch of content creators and, you know, social media. And you get videos like that. Man. And it's so refreshing to see, you know, her pick up her horse. She knew. I mean, when you watch the video and the replays of the Derby turning for home at the top of the stretch, you knew the race was collapsing, but Golden Tempo still had a lot of work to do.
1: Yes.
3: I mean, a lot. He didn't look like a winner to me, but she picked him up. She knew he was hitting his best stride. That's what the horse likes to do. You know, he's just kind of lazy in the first part of the race. They put blinkers on him a couple of starts ago to try and get him a little more focused. Unfortunately, in the Louisiana Derby, he got squeezed at the start and was forced, you know, into last. But when you put blinkers on a horse, you know, that's to, you know, the cups that go around the eyes for the listeners that aren't everyday horse players. That it's intended to kind of present a little more focus for the horse. The intent is to get that horse into the race a little earlier. You know, rather than be dead last, maybe he's in mid-pack. And then he comes with a late run. Well, anyway, he didn't get a chance to do that in the Louisiana Derby. And really in the Kentucky Derby, I mean, Jose Ortiz did a masterful job. I've said it for years, guys, and if you listen to the show Inside Churchill Downs, I mean, I don't care on paper. It did not look like there was a lot of pace in this year's Derby. Mm-hmm. But I don't care. When there's $5 million on the line, yeah, in an American dirt race, any one of those big races, one of those little guys on horseback is going to make a move too soon. They just are. The little guys can't wait. It's like Christmas morning opening a gift. But they're going to make a move. And they went that half mile in 46 and change, and Jose Ortiz just masterfully let that horse lope around there. The race, I mean, I thought the Japanese horse at the top of the lane.
2: Oh, me too.
3: You know, he spurted clear. I thought he was going to get it, but he moved too soon, got tired, didn't have enough stamina late in the stretch, and everybody came rolling. And Jose Ortiz and Golden Tempo got the job done.
1: It was amazing to see her spot, because I don't even know what she could have been seeing, because that video with superimposed is so great. Like, how can she tell he's getting ready to rally? Because it doesn't look like he is. And then you're wondering if she's thinking, maybe I can get up for a piece. And then you realize, oh, my God, he might win the whole thing.
3: Yeah, no, I mean, that's just what that horse does. He always he comes with a late finish. And so, you know, let's not forget, everybody likes to think it's a misconception with handicapping out there, by the way. Anytime you see a deep closer like Golden Tempo, you think the longer the better. Well, let's not forget, this horse won going 6 furlongs in his debut. Mm. And by the way, if you go rewatch his debut sometime at Fairgrounds, going 6 furlongs, he got completely left at the gate, and he had no business winning that day. And that showed you the type of talent that this horse has. So it's not a fluke. And by the way, the nice thing about this horse is his progression. He has really developed under Cherie DeVoe's tutelage. She's brought him along slowly. He won the LeCompte in his second start, which was a little over a mile. I think it was a mile and a 16th. And then he came back with 2/3. And he finished well in both races. So it's really not a surprise that this horse was there. I thought he was a good long shot play. In fact, mentioned it as much on the radio program multiple times. I thought he was the bomber in a wide open race that would come with his run. And of course, I didn't have a dime on him.
2: Well, that's how that goes. Yeah.
3: I should have had him spread on Savers in the pick 5. I should have had him in the all dirt 3-year-old pick 3 or whatever these things. I was alive to Further Ado, who just he was Further Ado in the Derby. And then the lightly raced Emerging Market. So both of those horses kind of finished mid pack. The Golden Tempo, Renegade. I mean, Ocelli. How about the $12,000 buy Ocelli, who draws into the race and at 70-1 is right there in the photo.
2: Amazing.
3: Chief Wallaby, I thought, ran a good fourth. Don't give up on him. But there were some horses that didn't show up. I mean, Commandment, Emerging Market, Further Ado. They just were kind of blah in the Derby when I thought they would run much better.
1: Yeah, it's talking with Aaron Rodgers here. It sounds like, I mean, Oaks was a smashing success.
2: Oh, wow.
1: I mean, my God, the TV ratings, the handle. I mean.
3: Yeah, no, I mean, look, we had, 88.5 million. The record previously was 14.5 million more in wagering dollars than it was a year ago. So, I mean, that's pretty significant jump. And then the viewership was tremendous. In prior years, I think it was the last 3 years, the average was about 300,000 viewers on USA Network or NBCSN, whatever you're looking at. And this was 8 times that. 2.4 million viewers on the Friday night. That's, 4 times the Oaks record, which was back in 97 on ESPN. That was almost 600,000 viewers. So to continue the growth of this spectacular race, I mean, the Oaks is a tremendous race in its own right. I think I said, forgive me because I've talked so much about Oaks and Derby, and I hate repeating myself, but I've said it for years, the Kentucky Oaks, I think, has to be, outside of Louisville, Kentucky, and those of us that are in horse racing, the Kentucky Oaks has to be the largest attended sporting event in the world that nobody's really heard of.
1: Right. Yeah.
3: You know, with 100,000 people on an annual basis, if you talk to anybody outside of Louisville, you try to explain the Oaks. Oh, well, they've never heard of it.
1: No.
3: It's the Derby sister race. And so, with a $1.5 million purse, the richest of all the 3-year-old Philly dirt races, that deserves top billing. And so the growth is there. And I thought this year's, first step in prime time is an indication of, where it's going and where it can go even more so.
2: And, your television rating for the Derby was also its highest that NBC's ever had ever since they took over coverage from ABC. What do you make of the kind of the growth of what the Derby does from a television perspective? Because I think anybody who goes, it's very easy to understand it's a drug. But, like, on television, that's a different kind of deal. What do you make of people's interest on TV growing to the place where it's gotten on NBC?
3: Well, it's funny because if you listen to, like, horse racing diehards on social media, they can't stand the coverage. They wish they talked more horses. They wish they talked more horse racing, blah,
2: horse
3: blah,
2: racing
3: blah.
2: Horse racing Twitter's a
3: look, the recipe that our partners at NBC do, and they are absolutely fabulous. They have absolutely figured out – they come on the air at 12 – you know, really 12:30 to 2:30 on Peacock or NBCSN, and then it's – a five-hour broadcast on NBC proper. And to talk about that from all incorporating the horses, the fabulous storytelling behind the scenes, and then mixing it in with the food, the fashion, the celebrities, the pomp, the circumstance, the traditions that we have here, the Derby. I mean, how do you not want to be here? Everybody's having a good time. Everybody's dressed, you know, to the nines in bold, fun colors, sipping mint juleps, among other things, smoking cigars. It's just, it looks so much fun. And that's why the Derby continues its growth, because every year it's like this five-hour infomercial to buy tickets the following year. People want to be here. I mean, really, it is.
1: Yeah, it really
3: and
1: is.
3: And by the way, don't underestimate that viewership on Friday night with the Oaks from 8 to 9 on national television, helping grow the number of viewers on Saturday, because that was a record that peaked at 24.4 million. 24.4. I mean, we started the interview joking about inside Churchill Downs being the tremendous lead-in for the Reds game tonight. But, I mean, we led into the NBA game. What was that, game seven?
1: Yeah, and nobody
3: – the playoffs?
1: And I bet the first hour's ratings were higher than the last hour.
2: I guarantee you.
1: Because of lead-in.
3: I mean, but the NBA would kill for those numbers.
1: Oh.
3: The NBA's game was 9 million.
1: Yeah.
3: 9 million viewers for the NBA game. We peaked at 24.4 million.
1: Yeah, and they went right to it, so you know there wasn't a gap.
3: Football. Go ahead, I'm sorry.
1: Well, you know there wasn't a gap because they cut the coverage off, it seemed like, right away to go to the NBA. You know,
3: they got put up. So we knew all along it was going to be a 7:30 hard out with the NBA game starting. And I'm sure that's because of contractual reasons, et cetera, whatever. When Great White flipped and was the forced to scratch and everybody to back out, that kind of put NBC in a pickle, you know, because you knew everything's timed out to, you know, to the second when you do these broadcasts and in run of show meetings. And, you know, that's what happens with live animals in a live sporting event. So, we had a delay and it was that hard out. But, I mean, look, the numbers that we put forth with the Kentucky Derby viewership, it's second only to the NFL and college football.
1: Yeah.
3: There's no – and the Olympics every 4 years, or maybe the World Cup every 4 years. But, I mean, the NBA, MLB, NHL, PGA, they would kill for those numbers. And so it's very gratifying because we ended up having great weather. I thought the weather was fine. It was, you know, I don't think it was as chilly as people thought it would be.
1: No,
3: it didn't feel
2: the
3: that
2: men
3: way
2: weren't
3: to me.
2: Hot. The women weren't cold, Darren.
1: Yeah, that's right.
3: Yeah, exactly. Yeah. And that's the important thing.
1: Yes, it
3: right?
1: is. You're right.
2: That's right.
1: You know what? That's everything right there.
2: It is.
1: Yes.
3: It is everything. Yeah. So give me a Derby in the low 60s. I think that's everybody's optimum. But it was the sunshine bright on our old Kentucky home, and it was just a really fun Derby. And now we've got 8 more weeks of the spring meet with the Billy Walker on tap on Saturday.
1: There we go. Yeah, let's get fired up for that. Now, I do want to real quickly, and then nobody wants to go to the Preakness. What are the discussions like, or people say, that, you know, horsemen that you hear about when they got – you can't have this. You got to change the calendar, don't you?
3: Yeah, this is – okay, so this is Darren Rogers talking, not Darren Rogers, the spokesperson.
1: Yes.
3: Because, well, the one thing I will say, the Derby's not moving. It's always going to be on the first Saturday.
1: Y'all figure it
3: period.
1: Out.
3: So
1: y'all
3: want to adjust, knock yourselves out, right?
1: Yeah.
3: So I really go back and forth, Drew, honestly, as a horse racing fan and enthusiast and someone who respects the tradition and history. Winning the Triple Crown is not supposed to be easy. To run over, you know, three different racetracks, three different distances in a five-week span. That's supposed to be tough. But the reality is now, especially with, you know, HISA, the Horse Racing Safety and Integrity Alliance, there are so many rules and regulations in place that it is difficult to run a horse back in 2 weeks' time. And this day and age, horses just don't run back in 2 weeks' time. And especially different trainers. I mean, I could tell you, I could have told you ahead of time before they ran the Derby, here's who's not going to run back in 2 weeks. I could tell you that ahead of time. I mean, Chad Brown is not going to do it. Todd Pletcher is not going to do it. Cherie DeVoe doesn't come from that way. Bill Mott's not going to do it. Probably his son Riley Mott wasn't going to do it. Brad Cox doesn't like to do it. Now, there are game trainers. There are ones that are like, let's go on with it. These, the going's good. Let's keep going. The Bob Baffert's, the Doug O'Neill's of the world. I know Whit Beckman, you know, he's going to run back O'Sally most likely. So it's very difficult. So I'd be open to all things on the table. I mean, you've often heard the, you know, first Saturday in May, first Saturday in June, first Saturday in July. It sounds as if to me that the New York Racing Association really doesn't want to move the Belmont, because if you do that, that interrupts the great summertime schedule of the big races at Saratoga. So I'll throw out, I mean, just what if this is what a lot of the horses are doing right now? What if you ran the Belmont in 5 weeks, and then the Preakness is the final leg down the road in July.
2: Love that idea.
3: So, and by the way, that's not unheard of in history. I know it's not recent tradition, but I mean the races have moved around in different orders. But I mean, I think anything's on the table, because the way horses are trained today, you're not going to get horses to run back in volume in 2 weeks' time.
1: Yeah,
3: you just aren't.
1: But the times have changed. It's just a different – I mean, you would never – if you were designing it today, you would never design it this close together. You designed it when it was designed, because that's when they ran, right? I mean, this
3: – I think that's very fair. That's a very fair point, yes. And so you have to adapt. And then you have – you know, you also have to work backwards from different calendars. You know, you think the Breeders' Cup's always going to be – you know, the first, let's just call it the first Saturday in November. It's always around there. The Traverse Stakes is usually about 10 weeks out. It's always going to be in that third week of August, that third Saturday, around August the 20th, somewhere around there. So when you move these races around, who's going to get – somebody's going to get cut, right? Like a race like the Haskell. The Haskell is run June or July the 20th. Well, if you move the Belmont to July 4th, you're going to lose a lot of horses in the Haskell. So there is a major ripple effect, but the Triple Crown, I'm with you. I think all things need to be on the table, and I think each racing jurisdiction is eventually going to do what's best for them.
2: Darren Rogers from Churchill Downs. Can't let you go without talking about last night, the Jackpot 8. It's got to be one of the biggest single payouts in the history of Churchill Downs, not on Derby Day. Like that's a big deal.
1: Got 2 minutes.
3: Well, it was really cool, by the way. We had a couple that was like a first-timer bucket list at the Derby that just randomly put a $5 superfecta of their favorite numbers.
2: They drilled it.
3: And they hit for $400,000in the Kentucky Derby. Yes, this couple from Ohio drove down here, bucket list, retired. They wanted to come down here. They're in their 50s or whatever.
2: And good for them.
3: Anyway, they hit for $400,000, and somebody last night on Twin Spire said, "Hold my beer. We've got the Jackpot 8, which is a new wager that." It's like the Derby City 6, where you know it's the jackpot is only paid out if there's one winning ticket, and somebody had one winning ticket with the top 8 finishers in order. And it paid $600,000.
2: $691,000.
1: My
2: almost $700,000.
3: $691,000, and so somebody came away with it. So we'll start it over.
1: Did they go to the window to try to cash it?
2: It's Twitch Fires.
1: It's on Twitch Fires. Oh, okay. All right, we'll enjoy. We'll hear you tonight, 6 o'clock.
3: All right, buddy.
1: Talk to you
3: guys.
1: Darren Rogers is here. We can hear the music. And
2: $691,000. Had to be a randomizer.
1: Oh, of course it was.
2: It's a random. Hit the random button.
1: Yeah, they didn't handicap the race so perfectly, they could tell in order what 8 horses are going to do.
2: But hey, $691,000.
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1: Welcome back. Welcome back. It's Middays with Marcus Maben. 8150, 93.9 is the number. 93.9 is the station. 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
2: For now, Nick's got to tech a remote. Which I've been to the place he went. James, are you ready for this? This is how you tech the remote at beautiful Next Level Ranges. There is a plug-in. You have to. They'll already have the table out for you. You set the thing down. You take the plug. You plug said plug into the Comrex. Other end into the wall. Remote is teched.
1: People.
3: You want to do it for me?
1: Teching a remote is the biggest scam in radio history.
2: In all of radio.
3: Okay, I agree with you guys 90%. Because 90% of the time, it's just that.
1: In 2026.
3: But the 10% when the internet's not working and panic mode sets in.
1: Where does the internet not work in 2026?
3: Oh, you'd be surprised.
1: Do you realize we survived? Survived 2020, and Steve, taking a step further, whose phone does not have operational hotspot in 2026? Yeah, Steve.
2: Yeah. James pointed straight at Nick. It's like, well, that's fair. It's like Nick's phone.
1: You know what's even funnier, Steve?
2: What's that?
1: What's even funnier? I literally planned it. Maybe 9:17 last night, right?
2: Yeah.
1: The reason I remember it is because that's when I was done with my cleaning. You know, it was a beautiful day out. I opened the windows.
2: Sure.
1: I mopped the floors, you know, just did everything, right? And right when I finished, 9:16, 9:17, it was a thought about somebody, you know, thinking, you know, maybe it was a comment someone said about teasing Nick, right?
2: Yeah.
1: So I was like, you know what? I'm going to open the show tomorrow and say, hey, people, because I had a joke set up. It wasn't a good joke, but it was just a joke that I was going to insert just to give people perspective. I was going to say, hey, people, everyone is hard on Nick because he's talented and we all respect his ability and his talents. So, when he does not perform up to expectations, we take it extra personally, right?
2: Yes.
1: I was going to explain that to people. Like, our banter comes from a place of respect, right?
2: Yes.
1: And that was the plan,
2: yes.
1: Steve.
2: Yes.
1: To open up the Freestyle Friday telling people. Because, listen, the audience grows every day. The show grows every day. There are people who think, we just pick at Nick unsolicited.
2: But in typical Nick fashion, at 9:09 this morning, he said, "Over my dead body, will I let Marcus?" Now listen. In Nick's defense, he told me yesterday when we were leaving, he was like, "Hey, I'm going to tech a remote tomorrow, so I'll be out the second hour." But then he said these words. I'll shoot Marcus a message too and make sure he knows. And I was like, okay, cool. So then Marcus gets the message this morning at 9:09 that says, reminder. Reminder. I'll be out today.
3: Or breaking news, depending on who's reading the message. That's fair.
2: One man's breaking news is one man's reminder. So yeah, it's fantastic. So you know.
1: So now I've already alerted Steve.
2: Yeah.
1: That I wouldn't be here for the second hour.
2: How about that? How about that?
1: So I see Nick's message, and I'm like, I'm going to have to reorganize.
2: And it's fine when you're not here. You probably have something important to do.
1: What's more important than Mortal Kombat, Steve?
2: That's nothing. Nothing.
3: Wait, are you seeing it today?
1: What is more important than Mortal Kombat, Steve?
2: Absolutely nothing.
1: So, yeah. Look.
3: Can I play an 8-bit version so we don't get sued?
1: Then getting my Aspen Creek on the way to see Mortal Kombat.
2: Yeah, nothing. No, that's what I say.
1: My Aspen Creek rainbow trout. You know what's funny, Steve? You know me. I'm a sucker for people knowing my order.
2: Of course.
1: I am a sucker for people knowing my order. And this young lady, bless her heart, Steve, she'll be damned if I'm not getting green beans. Steve.
2: Yeah.
1: Double mash brown gravy.
2: Uh-huh.
1: Double mash. Look, rainbow, pan-seared rainbow trout. Double mash brown gravy.
2: That sounds great.
1: Every single time she says.
2: Did you acknowledge Nick? Please.
1: No, I'm not acknowledging that.
3: Okay. But it's 8-bit, so we won't get sued.
1: I haven't even started the YouTube channel up yet, Nick.
2: No. You could have done whatever you wanted.
1: Oh. You could have done what.
2: And now, we're listening.
1: Mortal Kombat!
2: And now we're listening to this.
3: It's not a you're just, terrible you're 8-bit. Just
1: bleeding the audience's ears.
2: Yeah.
1: So, Steve.
2: Thanks.
1: Steve. She can't. I don't know why I've said, no, just the double mash and brown gravy is fine. And she's like, okay, so you want to change it to double mash and brown gravy? I'm like, I want to say, I've never changed it. It was never green beans, right? Steve, I caved in. Look, double mash, brown gravy, green beans? Perfect.
2: Let's do it.
1: Perfect.
2: Yeah.
1: Let's do it. So yeah, so minus so,
2: just
1: want to
2: make sure you know it.
1: Yeah, you just have to know what you're eating. You know what? In my brain, Steve, this is the male brain. It's just like maybe this is just God telling me, like Marcus, easy on the mashed potatoes.
2: Yeah, take a break.
1: Yeah, there's something. There's some reason she's forcing these green beans on you, and it has to be some kind of divine intervention.
2: Well,
1: Nikki. It's supposed to be the Kenai roots of radio.
2: Well, we only have, there's not news to be broken yet. Me and Coach Lieberman both got news, separate news, which is a little sad. Coach Lieberman's going to join me today. So, and we may only have a few shows with him left. So
1: Oh no.
2: Yeah, I know. But it's a good thing. It is a really good thing.
1: It's 2026, Lieberman.
2: I know.
1: You're not that busy.
2: I know.
1: You don't have to be in the studio to do a show.
2: I know. Yeah, that's what I told him too. I'm like, no, listen, you still, we'll figure this out. So, but Coach Lieberman's going to, actually he's going to jump on the second segment here because he wanted to talk to you too a little bit. So, and then he's going to join me for the second hour. So we'll still have some fun today. So it'll be good.
1: Yeah. So. Don't go somber on me. It's a beautiful day outside. Everybody's feeling good.
2: I know.
1: Okay, so which direction is your sports meter pulling you today, Steve?
2: Oh, man. You know, it's hard for me. I'll be honest with you. This is a weird spot because I tend to feel like the meat of my roster is here. Or is, you know, committed already. Like uh-huh. I feel like anything I learn or get from this point on will be depth, but guys that are still going to play. So I don't want to sound like I'm saying, oh, you know, anything you get here from now is just going to be like, well, just guys that are like practice guys. Because I don't think that's the case. I think you're going to get another guy or so that's going to seriously crack the rotation, you know. And
1: there's a lot of dogs still out there.
2: Oh, there is. But this is kind of the time, once I've got the meat of my team, I kind of just want to be surprised with you guys. I kind of just want to go, I don't really want to search for names. I want to go, hey, when they commit, then I'll go look them up. Somebody.
4: So the hunting is over.
2: Somebody called me last night about a kid from, I don't know if he was committed to Hofstra or not committed to Hofstra or whatever. And they were like, hey, you know, somebody, I think they said Rutherford said his name or something. I'm like, oh, okay, cool. But then I don't really even go look him up. I'm like, I'm waiting now for, hey, now, obviously, if one of these guys that are in the draft, you know, or something come back and it's like, hey, Louisville is really talking to this guy or whatever.
4: How much does draft affect? How split are we as far as like teams waiting for draft decisions?
2: I don't think many are, to be honest with you. I think your guys that are already, like, I think your Flurries and your guys like that, I think guys that are seriously considering staying in the draft aren't committed to a team yet. Like, guys that are seriously thinking about, hey, I could, they're like, hey, I can go back and be in the portal or go to the draft. I don't think they're committed to teams yet. Your guy from Baylor, your guy from Iowa State, I think they're legitimately saying, no, I'm going all in on this draft. I'm not committed to a team. I'm all in on this draft. And if I like what I hear, I'm going to stay in the draft. If not, I'm going to go into the portal and then I'll go all in on that. Whereas your guys like Badunga and stuff, you know, they committed early. And I think that's why I don't think, now again, I mean, if a team in the top 20 loves Badunga.
4: Sorry about that.
2: Wow. Somebody got pregnant. Wow. Goodness gracious. Was that what you were playing? Oh my God.
4: Don't ask.
2: Oh my gosh.
4: But those who know, they know.
2: Oh man. I was like, all right, Marcus. But it's one of those things where those guys, I think, are going for feedback, but are all in on coming back. You know, now, again, like I said, I'm not playing stupid. I'm not like, you know, if a guy in the top 20 wants Badunga, like, go, whatever. But I highly doubt that's going to happen.
4: 20 is the line. Does the idea of guys, you know, like still flirting with college, that you think that turns off the NBA teams?
2: You know, no, because, I mean, once they make the decision, they make the decision. So, I mean, I think it would turn off NBA teams if NBA teams thought they would draft them and they could go back. Which, I mean, I'm not so sure. We're not too far from that happening.
4: I was going to say, haven't we been dealing with that? That's why I brought up Ricky Rubio.
2: Yeah, I mean, I guess that's a fair assumption there.
4: But there's not much that would really distract or deter an NBA team from going after the player they want.
2: No, I don't think so.
4: Okay. Okay. Another question I have to ask. Are you comfortable with our point guard situation?
2: Yeah. Yeah, I'm really comfortable with it. I mean, I think we're deeper at point guard than we've ever been.
4: With London, Woolley, and Shelstad.
2: Yeah, because I think every year so far, we've had one guy that's a real point, a la Chucky, Mykael Brown. And then everybody behind them were kind of Woolley, you know, type combos. Terrence Edwards, Woolley, Conwell. You know, I mean, Kobe Rogers.
4: Okay, but has that hurt us? Has that hurt us when our point guard is out?
2: I think so.
4: It took away options.
2: Yeah. No, I think it hurt us bad. That's why I'm saying I think this year is the first year, you know, barring the I word, no I words, I think you look at Louisville and you go, their combo guy for the first time is their third guy at that spot.
4: Instead of two.
2: Not the two guy. I think you have a guy like London that will come in with the thought process of getting to the lane and trying to create. You know, like I think you've got two guys that will play the point guard position and two guys that can, that, that you can give it to and they can break a press and they can, you know, I think we're deeper there than we've ever been. So I'm more than happy with it. I mean, you can say London, whatever you think his ceiling is going to be, I don't think you can doubt he'll be a guy that can handle the basketball.
4: He can hold his own.
2: Right? Like, that's the one thing that I go, okay, then that, I'm not worried if he can do that. I know he can do that. How much can he score? How effective can he be? We'll see.
4: Is he, okay, ball handling is his strength. Is he assist or scoring point guard? What would you play?
2: He does look like he likes to score. I mean, you know, it's, again, I'm going off very, the G League game and the college game are so different, you know, but he likes to get to the bucket. Let me ask you this. Compare him to Kobe. What do we get from London that we didn't get from Kobe or vice versa? And that's a really hard question because we've not watched London. But that's
4: a great question.
2: Right. That's kind of my, like, okay, if I take those two and I compare them and contrast them, then I can say, okay, that to me should give me a little bit more of an insight on what I should expect from London.
4: Do I get to factor in that I feel like Kobe Rogers hugely underperformed?
2: Yeah. Yeah, absolutely. I think so because I'm with you on that.
4: Yeah, so if you were to ask me, I would say London Johnson's floor, his bottom floor should be what Kobe Rogers brought you this last season.
2: I think so. I think that's true.
4: Like, I think Kobe Rogers, like, I just think he hit a psych block. You know, just like somewhere on the court, he did not. Okay, it's one of those. With Kobe Rogers as my backup point guard, when you take his speed, you know, his speed and his comfort level with Coach Kelsey, I should have been so much more confident. It's like he made bad decisions. And I'm just like, you didn't have to, you know, it's like he didn't shoot when he was supposed to shoot and then he shot when he wasn't supposed to. He was just playing the game backwards.
2: Oh, yeah. Like. No, and that's going to be the tough thing because I think that if you just say game for game, you go, yeah, I think they could be similar. But I'm with you. I think that's the top thing. I have to factor in that I don't think I got out of Kobe what I could have got out of Kobe. So to me.
4: What I was supposed to get.
2: So to me, I'm with you. I think his ceiling could be London's floor.
4: So what's London's ceiling? No, not ceiling. What's his median? What do you think his median would be? If you got average London Johnson, give me a median like minutes-ish, points-ish.
2: Yeah, because there's another factor in here too is how good is he defensively? Because that's a big part of Kobe when, and again, I think one of Kobe's biggest issues was Mikal being out. I feel like he played
4: so much more confident.
2: Was
4: disruptive on defense.
2: He was
4: disruptive.
2: And that might be the tipping point for me. I think you're going to get a lot more out of London offensively. Just because.
4: He's just better offensively, I think.
2: He's
4: more confident.
2: Yeah, that's it. That's what I was going to say. He's more confident. And I just feel like, you know who I kept going back to? I was going to say, I feel like he's probably Darius Perry if Darius Perry could do the things he wanted to do.
4: You're comparing Darius Perry to London Johnson.
2: Like Darius was so confident on the court.
4: He was turned up.
2: Very confident. And I mean, like, let's not act like Darius Perry started for majority. I mean, a lot of games when we were one of the better teams in the country.
4: Yep.
2: Like, so, like, let's also not act like he's a little engine that could. But he would throw the pass three quarters court, bounce pass, and it would work. And or it wouldn't, but he was confident enough to do it. I think London Johnson plays more like that, but I kind of think London Johnson's has more tools.
4: What about adjusting to the college game with London Johnson? Because he never played college.
2: No, but what's the adjustment? And you could answer this probably more than some. What's the adjustment from G League to college? You know, is it speed? Rules? I mean, I don't know how much the speed is different.
4: In college, you're looking at more eyeballs.
2: I think you're looking at better fundamentals in college. I don't know that the game is as fast, but I think it's tougher because
4: you're looking at more defensive eyeballs.
2: More defensive
4: eyeballs. More help.
2: More help.
4: There's more help. Yeah.
2: So that's where. But again, I don't think you're necessarily playing better athletes.
4: When we start watching him early on, right?
2: Yeah.
4: If he gets in that middle and gets tied up, you can. And this is just like I said, way too early prediction. You can punt him to the bench.
2: Yeah.
4: Because if he can't navigate tight spaces, college tight spaces, mm-hmm. you can't do anything in coaches and coaches are in a position to kill you in college.
2: Yeah.
4: They're in a position to legitimately say you're not going to be on this floor if you can't navigate tight spaces. Because that's what college is. It's tight.
2: Uh-huh.
4: It is tight getting to the, you know, getting in the lane. You know, those up close dishes, you know, like if he look, I'll say, hey, look for, does he turn the ball over, penetrating to the middle?
2: Yeah.
4: And what's his floater look like? What's his layup package look like?
2: That's a good one. Because I think he'll get there. I think he'll get to the rim.
4: Mm-hmm.
2: I think that's the one thing that will translate. No questions asked.
4: And how many dribbles does it take? Listen, we talk about it all the time. The reason people play two dribble one-on-one, you know, one, two dribble one-on-one.
2: Yeah.
4: Is because, like, that's just like Zorro expert level small circle.

0: don't look bad. But I think he brings up something I was thinking about, and I almost mentioned earlier, was you do forget Lyndon Johnson. I mean, he was a borderline five-star kid that went to Ignite. Whereas Kobe was, you know, it's like Rashawn says, a D2 kid that kind of overachieved and got to an ACC level. Like, I just, the tools for London, in my opinion, are just so, and listen, even what, like the first, like, I think it was his first day, first couple days he was there. I walked down there and he was coming off the court, and I remember thinking, now some of it's his hair. Like, it makes him look a little, you're like, he looks more imposing than he probably should. But I was like,
1: he has the thick hair.
0: Yeah. Yeah. I was like, he looks, man, like, I was like, he really looks the part. I mean, like in a long.
1: I will say
0: guy.
1: This.
0: Yeah.
1: I will say this. 6'3" and under, there's so much room for error at 6'3" and under. So I get your point. A 6'1" or 6'2" five star is like, okay, like an example I would use is like, DJ Wagner,
0: yeah,
1: was a can't miss five star prospect.
0: Right.
1: But when you remember when I said physically his first step, you know, is not elite. You can have handles, you can have something, but if your first explosive step is not elite, right?
0: Yeah, yeah, yeah.
1: And so that was just something I kind of didn't. Like, I don't know if that's going to transfer. It's like, but that's why I was saying, DJ, you got to get out now. Get out now, or you're going to be around here forever. So there are more. One time Vince Taylor said, it's hurt my feelings. You know how many 6'3 guards there are? You can go get 6'2", 6'3", explosive, nasty ass New York guards from off any corner at any small school across America, and they will give your five-star the business.
0: Yeah.
1: You remember, like, a Jared West?
0: Mm-hmm.
1: Like, dude, like, you can go get a dog 6'2 guard off a team, but that you got to have scouting eyeballs to get that guy. To me, there's not a big a Kobe Rogers and a Lyndon Johnson. Look, you break up the stick and let them fight it out.
0: Yeah.
1: Who has the most heart? Who has the most, again, who can, guards can adjust to other guards. They can, like I said, when you start dealing with 6'7" guards, it's like, okay, I'll put my money on those five-star prospects before, you know,
0: I
1: worry about, okay, yeah, as a long way of saying, I don't worry about how people rank 6'3" and under. You got to look at the game.
0: And I mean, I'm watching Lyndon Johnson right now because I'm like, you know what? Let me just watch some of his game, you know, and it's like, man, I mean, he can take one hesitation and one huge step and he had a guy's hips turned.
1: And yeah. That's what you liked about Carly Jones.
0: I know. And his quick, I mean, just quick.
1: Yeah, can you beat somebody without relying on full speed? Can you beat somebody playing at, you know, it's like a nasty pitcher? If your fastball can be 90, but if your, you know, if your other stuff is nasty, if your control is nasty, you don't have to have a power arm.
0: I know.
1: That's kind of how I am with under 6'3s. You should be able, like Carly, you should be able to beat people with a jab, with the hesitation. You shouldn't have to, you know, just go full speed one way. But here's the thing. I'll disprove my point. That's why I never was going to believe in Derrick Rose. I mean, granted, like, I've gained appreciation for him.
0: Yeah, but I could try to help you at that point and say, okay, but he was, I mean, him and Ja Morant are in a Russell Westbrook. That's like that's the three. It's the three most athletic point guards of all time. You know, like,
1: and all three, I was like,

0: I've always been like, oh, that ain't gonna last.
1: Right. but it's like, no. But to your point, they had to be the elite of the elite athletic.
0: I underestimated Derrick Rose's just heart and toughness.
1: Oh, yeah. But I mean, but he was stupid when he was in his prime. I mean, do you remember the highlights of him dunking over people? And it was just like, oh, my God.
0: But I would be like, calm down, son.
1: But you can go straight downhill. You can do that when I can say, hey, because if you cut me off, I'll go over you. Now, London doesn't have that. He's athletic. Other guys that we're talking about, that's why I say, when you watch London come down the floor, he's never, I just watched four straight highlights. He didn't take more than three steps straight.
0: Mm-hmm.
1: He was constantly just, either I'm left, I'm right, I'm back. And the defender the whole way is like, oh, you know, and then he kind of makes a little hesitation. And then he's like, boom, I'm gone.
0: Like, no, I felt like Mychal Brown needed an extra.
1: He did, absolutely did. Absolutely.
0: And that's what kind of worried me, like, you know, even seeing him early, like, you gotta be able to, you know, you have to be able to freeze your defender a little easier than that.
1: Yeah, right.
0: It shouldn't take 4 to 5 dribbles to shake somebody.
1: Let that be homework this weekend. Everybody go home and rewatch some London Johnson stuff this weekend.
0: Come in here either panicked or.
1: Yeah, because I just pulled up some highlights and I'm like, you know what? I was like, let me take a deep dive back into that this weekend.
0: I tell you what, homework has been assigned. Yeah. Let's get a reset, get Lieberman in here. Quick commercial break here on 93.9 The Ville.
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0: Welcome back. Welcome back. 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
1: Well, we got Coach Lieberman with us here. As I mentioned, we only got him for so much longer, so we're excited. Even though Marcus did say, you can still connect.
2: They can do that?
1: From another place.
2: Really?
1: Yeah. So you'll still be able to.
0: All it takes is a baseline internet connection, and you're on.
2: I don't even know what that means, but that's okay. But good morning, Marcus.
0: Good morning, Coach Lieberman. Since Steve, tried to step all over everything, what is this somber mood that he put us in over Coach Lieberman news?
1: I did.
2: Well, I don't want it to be somber, but I will be leaving towards the end of the month to take a coaching position in the state of Florida.
1: How beautiful.
2: We'll get, you'll get the
1: details
2: once it becomes.
1: Yeah.
0: Okay.
2: Completely
1: official. Yeah.
2: But yeah.
1: How about that, man? That's okay. Listen, that's awesome.
0: Well, listen, you have to kind of like put us in the mind of Coach taking this job. Like, what is your anxieties? What are you excited about? Like I said, without giving details, just kind of put us in the mind of what is it like for a coach, taking a job out,
2: I think at any level, look, there's always anxiety, just a part of moving and getting at least I'm going to a place that I'm familiar, but every coach has like the first 30 days. They have a list of, the first 30 days, what you have to get done, what your list is, whether you're a college coach, a high school coach, what have you. It's just, again, making sure you make the right connections. You're getting acclimated to the area. You know who the travel coaches are. You know who the good players are in the area. You make sure that you're going out, that's now the
0: when
2: social.
0: When you say travel coaches, you're like the local AAU.
2: Right. Okay. And I don't even use AAU anymore because it's almost like it's not AAU. It's just travel ball. So that's just a little thing. It's just like one of the little semantics. Everybody calls it AAU, and it's almost like it's not amateur athletic union basketball anymore.
1: Yeah. Right.
2: Especially when you're on like the Uncle Drew tour and all those type of things. So really, it's like travel ball. But I'm getting I was associated with the Florida Rams back in Florida, and they had just tons of pros and that kind of stuff. That program might come back up, but since I've been away, it's like all the new ones that have popped up on the scene. But then you're also looking at internally, all right, situation at where the school you're at, the players you have returning, getting that in place. For my situation at the high school level, it's like, summer leagues and then workouts and then all the specifics and when we can get into the weight room and hiring a strength coach, which, as Steve knows, like that's to me is like paramount.
1: Big deal.
0: Okay, so you're – that's kind of what I was going to ask you. I know that you're kind of a captive to the talent you have and can acquire, right? In an open field, I am Coach Lieberman. I want to win at the highest level right here. Am I looking for, an example, like a Coach Crum was like, just go get me 10 athletes and I'll figure out the rest. Or it was, I need a couple of guys with this skill set, a couple of guys with this skill set, and this skill set. If we were to ask kind of like just blind resume, which way would you kind of lean towards, skill sets or athletes?
2: That's a very good question. I believe I want the athleticism, but I also want them at a younger age, like the eighth or ninth graders, where now the IQ part is something that you can manifest and really work on a situation where it's every day with understanding the game, having an idea of what you have to do, how to get open, how to defend. But when you have that, and we talk baseline, when you have that athleticism already in place, because I've been at places, look,
1: yeah.
2: I've had five accountants on the floor, and they've had high IQ, but you know there's
1: right.
2: a limit to what they can do. So the place I'm going to is a situation where you can bring in players. So finding those players and getting the ones that are really athletic, and then now they can figure out the game, which I think is something one of my attributes. So that's the exciting part. And you know, as you say that, it's almost like Steve and I were talking in the break.
1: To ask you, yeah,
2: like in Coach Kelsey's situation, you know, he's been doing his system for so long, Marcus, of playing fast and, you know, bigs passing the ball out of the post and, you know, stretching the floor, spacing and threes. And now you've got a roster of, okay, this is significantly different than what I've done before. And now it's like, we need to throw the ball into the post. They need to get touches. We want them to score down low. We have a roster that's built not on shooting, but almost on physicality. Because that's the trend, right? Everybody's looking at what the teams are doing.
1: The Final Four
2: from Michigan and Florida and Connecticut. Everybody's big. Mm-hmm. Now it's shifted away from, all right, the Alabama style. Now it's like, all right, we want bigs. We want to have size. You know, it's amazing. And that's the flavor of the month. So you look at what Coach Kelsey's dealing with, and that is the adjustment of, okay, I've got a team, a roster right now that's built on athleticism and size. And then how are you going to shift? And that, you know this, you talked about Coach Crum, to shift your philosophy and to adjust at this level, it is, people do not understand how difficult that is.
0: Right.
1: Well, I mean, and I think, you know, that's probably why you did see a few staff changes and people were kind of surprised. I mean, it was people so close to him. But I think when you do that, I mean, and I don't know, though. I mean, to me, though, I will say this. This style, and you could disagree, feels more sustainable. I don't know. Like, if I'm going to bet on a style, you brought up like the Alabama, you know, when the Golden State Warriors come through, you started to see that kind of wave of three-pointers kicking it back out.
2: Passing up a wide-open layup to kick it out for a
1: three. Like, it does feel like this style is a little more sustainable, though. Like,
0: you know what it is, Steve? It's – okay. I'll say this in the best way. The run and gun with the three pointer, it is great, or it is sustainable for regular season wins, number of wins, right? As long as you can have the more disciplined team about taking good shots, you can put up a lot of stats, right?
1: Mm-hmm.
0: A lot of stats, but you just see the difference the moment the tournament starts.
1: Yeah.
0: The late season tournament. It's the gift and the curse of NBA basketball. They can run up and down the court, shoot it up, score it up. Did you see like when teams start walking it up the court and putting it in the post?
2: Mm-hmm.
0: It just changes like that. It's a different sport, and I think this year more than ever, it was like you could see it. As soon as the late season came, the teams that were big, defensive, big, you know, they separated themselves.
2: Yeah, the sense of urgency when it comes to whether it's the NBA playoffs, the NCAA tournament, now all of a sudden, right, Florida can beat the Houston 58-56 because they can get stops and they can rebound and the size and the length. That's a huge difference when, okay, we're just playing where we hope we make some threes, and if we're not – what's our alternative now? So, like, when your team is built on size and athleticism and you can rebound, defend, and you have that sense of urgency on every possession, that changes everything.
0: Let me ask you this, Coach. A kill or a late executed play to go ahead? Like, which one of those scenarios gives you just the the triple X, you know, chop, you know, what's it called, Steve?
1: The DX chop, yeah.
0: Yeah. What makes you, because listen.
2: Nick just demonstrated it.
0: Right. As a fan, right, you know, late, three stops. By that third stop, I'm like, ah, you know, like, yeah. I'm turned up. But here's the thing. I could imagine as a coach, you know, if you call a play and you need this bucket and it's you know, it's to put us up, you know, 2 points, and they run out and run it and execute a play with more than four passes and you get the perfect shot and the perfect bucket, that's got to be just – you know, the euphoric. So which one of those gives you more of a euphoric feeling?
2: Well, I'm like the kills are fantastic. But yeah. If that 2-point shot put us up with like 2.3 seconds to go, I'll take the latter. I'll take the, right. the winning shot. But no question of a defensive yeah. effort. That to me is what I've built everything on, and I thrive on those kills. Like, that is,
1: well, I mean, that's
2: what,
1: like,
2: gets me going.
1: It was awesome, you know. When we, do you remember when we had UC Irvine with NJI?
0: Yeah, I was gonna say Taco Fall, but
1: yeah. And it was one of those. I mean, down the stretch there, I mean, it was a back and forth game. You know, we hit, I think Q Snyder hit the free throws and stuff, but man, it was pretty epic for them to have the ball and just, you know, hey, Terry, dive in there and make that swipe, and the ball kind of rolls out there, and it's you know, and you win that. It was almost like a buzzer beater on defense. And it was just like, I do remember, like, I mean, the excitement level of that happening right there was like, okay, I can do this. I can get, you know. Yeah, so it was.
0: You know what? Game-winning defensive stops are fun as well.
1: Oh, yeah.
0: That's a good point.
2: I tell Steve all the time that the story of it, when the Elite Eight game where, you know, Gorgui and I used to, and all the bigs work on stunting and swiping at guards and as they're coming down to make them indecisive. And we got,
0: God, that's irritating.
2: You know, and we got Boynton to turn the ball over late in the game. And that to me, we hadn't even, I think it was still undecided. It was like a minute to go, whatever it was. I don't remember exactly, but that got me, like, I just a fist pump on the bench. Yeah. I was just so excited. You know, look at Gorgui, give him a fist pump, because like stuff that you work on, and then he makes a guard indecisive. And that to me, again, instead of just, you know, walling up and playing that, no, he's in a boxer stance. He stunts and gets a turnover. Oh my gosh! Like, to this day, I still remember it in my head.
1: You always talk about. He always talks about the Draymond Green.
2: Oh yeah, that's swipe. Too. Yeah. You know, with him and making him spin and all those things from a defensive standpoint. And and you know, Steve mentioned the new staff and the coach coming from Florida, who his reputation is from a defensive standpoint and analytics. So yeah, that's going to be something that you're going to have to look and say, okay. And that's another thing. And I think Coach Kelsey is a fantastic coach, but I don't care who you are.
1: Best.
2: When you give up some of your autonomy and you give up some of that, and you're relying on especially someone that's new, that's that's a different dynamic. And some coaches.
0: Is that like you mean ego wise?
2: Yeah. Just ego wise. Like, remember, like, Calipari with the dribble drive and was all excited about that and got away from it because he didn't have control of all those type of variables. And some coaches can handle that and some coaches can't. And so that's to
1: we'll
2: be seen.
1: We'll find out. We will. I mean, that's kind of
2: exactly
1: the thing.
2: Right.
1: That's why I'm glad that he got such a good roster, because we'll know, you know, because I mean, you'll go, okay,
0: it'll can make the transition a lot smoother.
1: Sure,
0: if you're not bumping heads right off the bat,
1: right? Absolutely.
2: And if you have a talented roster like this roster is, then what you were talking about earlier, Marcus, like, you don't have to, like, you're not dictating so much. You're almost, you don't have to overcoach.
1: Yeah,
2: like, you're just, okay, there's an athlete. It's pitched ahead. It's one dribble. He's dunking. And you don't have to worry about sets or different things. You're playing out of space. You're playing out of transition. And you have the guys that, all right, the ball is a pocket pass to a big on a ball screen. And then there's a dunk. You don't have to worry about those different, and then a block shot. And now it leads to transition. So there's things where, as a coach now, you don't have to, you're like 30% of what you were doing is kind of like, put away, because you can rely on your players to get it done on the floor.
1: You know what I noticed? Oh, go ahead. No, you go ahead. You have a question better than I did.
0: What is the biggest change in philosophy you've had over that 10-year stretch?
2: That's another great question, because I've had where I've had to be in a situation where, I didn't have the players and playing it slower. Like, all my years at Pace, and, you know, we just absolutely got after it. Full court pressure, playing fast, getting out and running, and playing almost like...
1: So tired of hearing that. Hey, look, every game... Marcus, I don't think I've ever watched a high school game in person with Coach Lieberman. Maybe even while the game's going on and we're coaching, where he didn't say, my team's at Pace. Just kill these teams.
2: Well, it helped. Yeah. He had five Division I players on the floor for my last three years. That was pretty good.
1: He said, look, he would even go as far as to say we would be up about 13-14 mid-second quarter. We would hit a bucket right before half, and then we would be up by 32 at the end of, midway through the fourth. I know.
0: I want to send a message.
2: It's okay. I've had, and that's kind of helped me as a coach because I've had to do different things with what was I had.
0: Yeah, with the tools.
2: Right.
0: Yeah, yeah.
2: And so, like, to be that stubborn and say, okay, we're still going to play that style when you don't have guys that are number one, can get beat off a bounce. Like, you've heard me say that before. Great defensive plays happen when someone makes a mistake. So when you have the bigs that Louisville has now, if a guy gets beat, he knows he can funnel it right into the big, and there's going to be either a block shot or it's going to be erased and so on.
0: Some kind of distraction, yeah.
2: Right. When you don't have that, you better be more methodical about how you're defending the ball and making sure the gaps are shrunk even bigger, that you're playing off guys. They're going to have to shoot off the bounce, where I really have always believed in pressuring the basketball, making them so uncomfortable. Yeah. They're so worried about you, they're not worried about what their offense is running. When you don't have that, it changes your philosophical approach to it. But I think that's helped me as a coach over the years, and that's something that is definitely got me more patient. So
0: you feel like you've learned more with some of your poor teams?
2: Correct.
0: Athletically.
2: Absolutely. But when I get back to Florida, that team is going to be extremely athletic.
1: It's coming back.
2: Oh, yes.
1: I like it.
0: So you said, the one thing I know is I'll be ridiculously athletic.
2: Yes.
0: In comparison.
1: I love it.
2: Yes. So that's the cool part.
0: Okay, so, I asked this question. Actually, I got to slip this other question in that I was supposed to start, and this was supposed to be the first question I asked you.
1: Let's do it.
0: One condiment for the rest of your life, Coach Lieberman.
1: Oh, wow.
2: I think barbecue sauce.
1: Barbecue sauce?
2: There's silence on everybody's end. Yes. I think that's
1: really?
2: It covers the gauntlet of so many different things. Like, is that, I'm not going ketchup. I'm not going salsa. I'm going barbecue sauce you can really use for a plethora of items.
1: I went ketchup.
2: You went ketchup?
1: Yeah, I did. But I like ketchup. So I eat ketchup with a lot of things.
2: I like ketchup as well.
1: Yeah, yeah, yeah.
2: But I could survive with barbecue sauce on a burger. But then there's so many other foods, whether it's
0: what
2: shrimp
0: other foods?
2: Or shrimp,
0: that
2: chicken.
0: Was my silence was how often do you use barbecue sauce? Like what? Okay, chicken tenders.
2: Right. But if I had to in a pinch, Marcus, if I'm on a desert island and there's barbecue sauce for my burger, I'll live.
1: Hell of a desert island.
2: Yeah, exactly.
1: Barbecue sauce for my burger.
2: Listen.
0: Whatever animals. Look.
2: It's a scenario.
1: Wow.
2: Wild boar.
0: Yeah. A boar burger.
1: Yeah. What is that thing now? They're always like, oh man, they have a bison burger. I'm like, no, just give me a hamburger.
2: Flashy way.
0: Aspen Creek has a great bison burger. Well, I'm listening, Coach.
2: No, there's a movie called Send Help where they killed a wild boar and then.
1: Oh, is that the Rachel McAdams?
2: It is.
1: Oh, okay,
2: it is.
1: Okay.
2: Yes. Not a big horror movie fan, but I watched it. Anyway, I digress. Like barbecue sauce, that's probably my go-to. What about you? I don't know if you've already mentioned it, but I'd like to hear yours.
0: I went sour cream.
2: Huh.
1: Yeah, he went sour cream.
2: Really?
1: Yeah.
0: I went sour cream.
1: Marcus, let me just explain to you. Marcus is cooking a lot of potatoes right now.
2: Okay.
1: And
0: always
1: been. Marcus is very prisoner of the moment when he does these things. So right now he likes sour cream.
2: I love Marcus that quite, to death,
1: we'll
2: but I'm not a sour cream guy.
1: Yeah, we'll
2: so
1: do
2: I
1: it again in a week and he'll have something totally different.
0: Potato wedges.
2: I love potato wedges.
0: Baked potatoes.
1: Yes.
0: All Mexican foods.
1: Yes.
0: What else do I use sour cream for?
1: No, I mean, yeah,
0: a dollop of Daisy. It just goes. It goes with too much.
2: I'm going to say this: have you ever put barbecue sauce on a baked potato? Because I have, and it's delicious. Try it.
1: Ketchup too.
0: You just love barbecue sauce, then. That's no way.
2: I really don't. But I'm like, there's a place that
1: that's why you're moving to Florida.
2: Flanagan's in Florida that has the best ribs ever. Like, that's the best ribs I've ever had.
1: Yeah, I mean, like, everybody knows Flanagan's. Yeah, that's a big deal.
2: And then they have a baked potato, and I'll take the barbecue sauce on the table and not only put it on the ribs, but also put it on the baked potato, and it's delicious.
1: How about that?
0: Fries, I can handle fries with barbecue sauce.
1: Okay.
2: You said only pick one on this weird desert island.
1: So,
2: I'm going to go with barbecue sauce.
1: Somebody asked about butter. Is butter a condiment? No, but, I mean, would that count?
0: No, right?
2: No, because it's going to melt or... Yeah. It's like, no.
1: James is the...
2: it's not going to flavor
1: James
2: up
1: James is the mayonnaise guy.
3: Leaves took mine, so...
2: Did I see that? All right.
0: Okay, Coach, you got any shout-outs? Like I said, we're not going to ban you from the radio or anything, but you want to give any shout-outs before you get out of here?
2: I would just say
1: he's not getting out of here. You're getting out of here. Yeah,
0: I'm getting out of here. Well, let me give a quick shout-out, James. 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
2: 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I imagine that'll probably happen today. What'll be interesting is like where they rank him as a younger player going into the 2026 class. So it'll be kind of interesting to see where he falls.
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0: Welcome back. Welcome back to Middays with Marcus Maben here on 93.9 The Ville. No Marcus Maben. He is off to watch Mortal Kombat or whatever he does on Friday. So he's very excited about Mortal Kombat.
1: Can't blame him for that.
0: Yeah, yeah. He is very pumped about that. So I'm still here, though, and Coach Lieberman's hanging out with me. Never see him again. Here in a couple weeks. I don't know. I sound like I almost said the F word. He'll be off to God's country and Florida, and we'll, so who knows? Good for you. Hope you have success. I'll be there eventually.
1: By the way, you and I have talked about it. I talked about the first 30 days and so on.
0: Yeah.
1: ChatGPT helps with that, too.
0: You just discovered. Yes. You called me the other day, which was hilarious.
1: I was frightened of AI.
0: Yeah. But ChatGPT is legit.
1: For everything.
0: I mean, it's amazing.
1: There's a head Division I basketball coach who does nothing but use ChatGPT for everything.
0: No, it does everything. I have a little news myself that'll be coming out next week coaching-wise. And, I just put it in, put the stuff in, boom, boom, boom. It's what I want. And it was boop, here you go.
1: Can I hear that noise one more time, please?
0: Just boop.
1: Okay.
0: And it just.
1: No, it's fantastic.
0: I mean, look, seriously. It just comes out like that.
1: Look at that.
0: And it's that looks fit, and that looks professional. You're who did that?
1: I know.
0: It does look great. You're and it was just literally just typing in the stuff and bang. So, yeah, no,
1: is that Grok or is that
0: ChatGPT? That was ChatGPT. I'll be honest with you. I think Grok is better for just making videos, making stuff like that, I think ChatGPT is better for, definitely better for writing stuff out and plans and stuff, if you're wanting to come up with, just different stuff.
1: I got you. There's nothing that it doesn't cover.
0: You can write radio commercials with it.
1: Look at it and they were going hunting and where the certain turkeys would be at a certain time of the day. Not as a hunter, I wouldn't know, but they were able to find the morning and the afternoon, all that kind of stuff. It's wild.
0: For instance, I made that picture I just showed you, and it's
1: lovely.
0: And there's a picture of me on there. I made that with ChatGPT. When I tried to make it with Grok, it spit out another person. It was great looking, but it was not me. It was another human being. I'm that's not going to work.
1: Yeah, I get that.
0: Yeah, it was very, very odd. Okay, let's get to the phone lines real quick. We got Kenny. Kenny from the garage. How about that? Our guy. Yeah, Kenny, what's going on, man? How we doing?
2: I'm good. I'm actually at the Kroger parking lot.
0: All right.
2: I got my coffee going. I'm listening to you guys. Coach, I'm most excited of all about this team with all this depth for the sake of the scrimmages and when they get to practice and they working on fundamentals and things and then they go to scrimmaging. I used to play a little bit of basketball and my little brother would try and guard me at night and I could eat him up. And then my best friend up the street had 3 inches on me and he could eat me up. So I'm really excited. I'm excited about the fact that this team, if you can get your game going in the scrimmages at home, and when you get in a big game, you don't necessarily see guys that can handle you. I mean, maybe they're better, but they're not grossly better. But I'm just curious about your comments. I love to listen to you guys when you start talking basketball. Anyway, I'm gonna hang up and listen. And I imagine Marcus in his day. I wish he was on. Marcus in his day, I'm sure he talks about guys that he was up against and in games and at practice and they gave him fits. And so anyway, that's my comments.
0: No, that's great. Kenny, thank you, man. Appreciate the call,
1: Kenny.
0: For
1: yeah.
0: sure.
1: Okay. Yeah. And look, scoring over length, it changes everything. Changes the angle of the shot, changes there's so many misses. And then you have guys that can clean it up. You have the players that they have. Even with Knox, guys that can just rebound and just go in there and just, you don't have to always worry about fundamentally making sure you hit somebody or, I use car crash instead of a box out. But all the things you have to do, you can just erase those things. And we talked about erasing mistakes, even when someone gets beat. Now you have a rim protector. What was the conversation all last year?
0: Oh, gosh.
1: Who's going to protect you?
0: Absolutely.
1: And so they were a little almost like skimmish. Was it skimmish? Is that the correct?
0: Sure.
1: I'll have to go on ChatGPT.
0: Squeamish.
1: One of those terms.
0: I don't know.
1: But the point is guarding the perimeter and getting beat off the bounce. Uh-huh. It's like, okay, that can't happen because
0: the players know. You could tell they didn't want to press out of it as much because.
1: Of course. And then the players know. And then the gaps, like you have to really be aware of those type of things with gap integrity because you just can't, you have to make sure guys aren't getting beat. But now you have bigs that no matter what can just wall up, change things. We saw that time and time again in the NCAA tournament that is a formula right now. And now all the teams, right, are trying to get, it's a transition now. Everybody's getting bigger and Louisville certainly has that size now. And you know, you talk about having a smaller point guard.
0: Yeah.
1: But it doesn't matter because you have bigs now that can just get in passing lanes and can push up and just be where the court is just smaller.
0: Well,
1: and that changes everything.
0: Like, Coach, like going to the Creighton game, you know, watching that, it was maddening because they kept putting, I mean, Doug McDermott's obviously a great coach and kept putting James Scott into the pick and roll, which would leave an undersized Javon Hadley back there with Kalkbrenner. Coming off that screen, and it was like it's nice now that, you know, and I look at it as almost front court, back court. You have four guys that are all 6'10", you know, or above. I mean, you got Gabe Dines is 7'5", you know, but you've got size back there now because Javon Hadley, I mean, you love a guy like Javon Hadley and everything he could do, mm-hmm. but when he was caught under the rim and you've got a 7'1" Kalkbrenner who is really skilled, there was nothing you could do.
1: Right. I mean, you saw last year players backing down McNeely and just saying, okay, we're going to isolate him.
0: Yeah.
1: And now you can have bigs come over, they can rotate, they can scramble, and you have, when you have that kind of athleticism and size, just covering up angles is just, it's just easier. And so you can get away with certain things, even if you're not technically perfect, those are things that you can get away with just because of that athleticism. Text from Luke Hancock.
0: Listen, I'm going to ask you about this because, you know, it's kind of keeping with the theme of you leaving. but you are somebody who is decide, you know, you're coaching the high school game. Okay. Mm-hmm. I get questions all the time about you like, hey, is he going to get back into college games? You know, and I'm like, well, he's actually had some offers to get back into the college game. And you, knowing you, I watch, I'm not saying never say never with anything in this, you know, in the job, but it's like, you know, you seem to be excited about going to the high school game.
1: Mm-hmm.
0: You see pictures like Tyron
1: what
0: Stokes.
1: Luke just sent us,
0: yeah,
1: right?
0: Yeah, yeah, you see that, and you know, and people have watched the money up the, and I can bring it back to Louisville too, but the money up the arm of Tyron Stokes, you know, and it's like, there are guys, like we brought it up. Now, the long term, obviously, Kelsey's making more overall money. But, I mean, Coach Kelsey's making in the threes, mm-hmm. low fours. There's going to be four or five guys on the team making more this year than he makes this year. You know, like.
1: Well, just the financial part, obviously, the picture of, like you just said, of him rolling the money out and so on. And Luke gets this as well. Like you look at what Coach Self had to deal with Peterson,
0: oh
1: whatever,
0: gosh.
1: Like internally.
0: Yeah.
1: And you could see how apoplectic he was on the bench at times, just dealing with, oh, I need to just come out. Like Tyrone Stokes is saying, like, hey, hold my beer. Watch cool. what's going to happen, like, this year. But it's like he's talented, but can you rein him in and those type of things? And believe me, you have a situation where Coach Self is telling Coach Townsend and all of his staff, I don't want to deal with this blank. You guys got to handle this. I want him at practice. I want him playing. I want those results, but I don't want to deal with this stuff. And there's a coach that's saying, hey, you know, of course coaches are telling players not to post this stuff and so on. It doesn't matter. I mean, when we were at Louisville, like Luke knows, like Coach Pitino would say, you better not tweet. You better not do this kind of stuff. Good luck telling players in this day and age that those things are, and that's the adjustment, right? That's the thing where you have to decide what is tolerable, what's not, and this is a situation where, my gosh, and you talked about the money aspect. I think at the high major level, assistant coaches are pretty much okay. Look, they're making really good money. I have a very good friend of mine who I coached with who's making $1 million as an assistant coach.
0: Yeah.
1: All right. So it's public knowledge. So that's not a big deal.
0: Sure.
1: But like you talk about the other schools, the low majors, the mid majors, you know, I don't like to use low majors, whatever. The other programs, you have coaches who are making 60, 50, 70, and they're bringing in a player for 1 year who's going to make 150, 200, 300,000. And yeah, the part of it is like, yeah, making more than a head coach.
0: But there is part of you, though, that has to be like, if you're the coach and you, you know.
1: There's a part of it, no doubt. And like then, yeah, even as a head coach, like you're saying.
0: I've got to come in. Yeah,
1: but this
0: you know.
1: This is, as Coach Pitino put it, like, and it's true, and I've said, like, it's not, stop with the amateurism, stop with, this is a professional
0: league
1: now.
0: 100%.
1: And that's, 100%. And it's here for people that are saying, okay, it's going to be changed. This is for the foreseeable future. This is what you're dealing with.
0: So, I mean,
1: this is not going to change in the next year or two.
0: I'm thinking from the assistant view, right?
1: Mm-hmm.
0: And I say, you know, because I look, I tell everybody, I was talking to somebody last night. I was like, look, I know. And there's a, cause there's, it's to me, it's vast learning this. I believe both can be true. I am learning. And you know what? I'm very confident. And I feel like I am a good assistant coach. I know thank you.
1: You're a great assistant
0: thank
1: coach.
0: You, coach. I knew that was coming. I appreciate that. Yes, absolutely.
1: Coach Hancock can confirm that as well.
0: I love Coach Hancock. Yeah. You know, and it's one of those things though where it is so different because somebody was like, oh, would you, somebody last night at Elijah's spring game said, oh, would you ever want to be a, because I was telling them about, you know, kind of opportunity that I'm going to be taking. And they were like, well, would you ever want to be a head coach? And I'm like, no, I wouldn't. I think I'm a really good assistant coach. Don't know if I could ever be a head coach. Don't think, because even watching the game, you got to watch it two totally different ways from a head coach to an assistant coach to, and I think of things as an assistant coach a lot. And I think, what do I tell Coach Lieberman when I see this picture? And I'm like, or do I not? Or do I go,
1: they'll find out.
0: He's going to find out. Mm-hmm. So we now I'm gathering other coaches going, hey, we've got to come up with a plan for when Coach sees Tyron Stokes' money train down his arm. and we go, how, you know, what do we do with this? You know, because not only is he going to see it, the team sees it, everybody sees it, and it's just like, that's a lot to deal
1: there's
0: with.
1: There's no head coach in the world that wants surprises. And everything, all you're trying to do is damage control.
0: I know.
1: 76% of the time as an assistant coach to make sure it doesn't get back and you can solve it. But it's become harder and harder now.
0: Right.
1: With the financial aspect and obviously with social media of what players, because what's the consequence?
0: Yeah.
1: Like, are they going to just tell Tyron Stokes to go? No.
0: No.
1: Right. So like before, okay, or you're going to be up at, like, again, there's outliers of situations. Are you making him run in the morning? Are you saying, okay, are you addressing the team about not what you're posting, what you're not posting, and so on? And what are the consequences? And the coaches, but I don't care if you're a good player or a really good player and you're part of a program, you want discipline. I've never met a good player or a great player that doesn't want discipline and not to be in a situation where, hey, this is what's best for our environment, our culture, our team, so on and so forth. So when you have a player, there's got to be consequences for some. Now, if he continues to post those type of things, then you see, okay, well, then you're dealing with the battery of a coach, of a head coach dealing with all those type of things because Billy Donovan and the biggest thing is he didn't want to deal with recruiting, academics, off the court issues with players. All he wanted to do was coach basketball. And so that's why, like, maybe he'll make a return to the college game because he just wanted to deal with that. And then he's dealt with pro guys. Those are the type of things. And every coach, every head coach, Steve, wants control. And I would tell you this. You and I have talked about it. I'm not a good assistant coach because I'd like to be in control of variables and what's happening with the situation. But at the same time, this is there's no right answer here, but there's in every situation, a head coach wants to be able to control the environment, control what's happening,
0: right,
1: and micromanage certain things. And it's become, it's now you just have to, what your situation is. You're a professional coach almost.
0: Yeah, because you hit on it with the discipline. Because, I mean, you know, when we all would remember, like, in the back in the Inside the Ville days and the message board days when I would just be waiting on, okay, what's, you know, with recruits and how are we getting recruits? And it was always a joke from a fan's point of view under Coach Pitino. And I think this is why so many of us were like so furious when it was like, really, recruiting violations is what you guys are? Because when it was like a kid would be on a visit and you would almost go, man, I don't care what anybody says until we get to the dinner tonight. Because how many times we would watch a player go to dinner with Coach Pitino and then, like, clockwork the next morning, Jody Demling or whoever would put out, Louisville's no longer recruiting that kid. And it was like, gosh, what did they ask for? What did they, you know, what happened at the dinner? And you always assume that it was probably they asked for something or the vibe was off and Louisville just, you know, this is not going to happen. So,
1: well,
0: you know.
1: Look, we've talked about this ad nauseum. Everybody has. But I will go back to last year with Frew, and when they had the conversation with him about how excited are you about playing for Coach Kelsey and playing at Louisville. It's like, well, I haven't met him yet, but I'm really I'm looking forward to that.
0: I've talked to him.
1: Yeah. It's a Zoom or it's a it's a quick turnaround, and you actually never even have the young man on campus or even. That's the nature of it.
0: Well, it's like was reported yesterday, I believe, it come out that the Monsilovich kid, the Iowa State kid, somebody was like, hey, Kentucky hosted him on a Zoom. First off, hosted him on a Zoom is funny.
1: Right,
0: know?
1: Isn't it? But that's
0: how
1: two, it is.
0: Then it kind of starts to come out like, well, they didn't really talk to him. They just talked to representation for him. Like, he's in the draft. So they just talked to his people. Okay, so, and it's like, but that's kind of recruiting nowadays.
1: You're assuming with his representation. During COVID, we were recruiting that way. When I was in southeastern Louisiana, we were recruiting that way. And I just remember how difficult it was just from the standpoint of it's as simple as I want to just look somebody in the eye. I just want to see how they react to certain things, how they're going to do this. If they walk into a situation where the weight room isn't, like they're coming from a school where the weight room is pristine
0: absolutely.
1: And they have every machine you can imagine, how are they going to react to that? Do they want to just get in the gym and work? Like, what's their work ethic? And now you're not getting all those tangibles. Like, you're just finding out, okay, what's it going to take financially? And then we get them here and you're relying on even like talking to, you're not going to get maybe a straight answer because of the former head coach that he's coming from, if it's a transfer portal guy, which is most of these guys. So,
0: Marcus tells the story all the time, Coach. He's like, the thing that sold him the most, the thing he was most excited about Louisville was he was like, I had a key card. He was like, you mean I can just go to the gym?
1: Yeah, I've heard him say that.
0: Anytime I want to go to the gym. I mean, I remember one of my first times ever going over to the now the Planet Fitness Keeper Center with a couple friends of mine that were on the team and Terrence Farley, one of them. And it was back when Rock was there, different ones, but it just blew me away. I'm like, you put your hand in there and it's just, you walk in like that's amazing, you know? And it was, I think at the time they had did they have the hand scanner when you were here?
1: Yes.
0: It was like, you just put your hand in there.
1: Well,
0: and
1: no,
0: it was
1: just
0: your finger. Yeah. And it was like, okay.
1: Actually, no, it was a code. I think my first, I think.
0: Okay.
1: The year after I left, or maybe 2 years after I left, I believe it was then it became the hand scanner.
0: Okay. But yeah. It was just like, and it was like, hey, you just go in, you know? Sure. It's like, you have access to that. And it was wild because there was a point in time where some schools didn't have that.
1: Some schools still don't have that.
0: Yeah, where you just don't have, hey, I can just go into the gym anytime I want.
1: There was a when Campbell's coach, who's now here, and then there was a, well, we need to make sure all the balls are returned and you can't use the facility without permission or whatnot. Sometimes you, like at schools maybe like Campbell, and I could tell you there's hundreds of schools like that where you better make sure security knows that you're coming in and

0: I mean, you know, and I always joke with our buddy Drew. I mean, you know, I said he would always aggravate me early because he would say, it's just about the money now. It's just about the money, you know. And I was like, well, I still believe that they care a little bit about the school and the coach. And it's like, as it continues to go, it's like, I think there is some of that where they, some places do. It does matter, you know, with the coach or the system and stuff. But it's like, I mean, we're talking like 85-15, where it's like, okay, but first, what am I getting? Then we'll talk about the other stuff.
1: You're still romantic about it, which is great. Which I know. Should be. The innocence and
0: which
1: the love.
0: Which is why I really love
1: sport.
0: High school, because like I kind of like the eighth grade recruitment.
1: Mm-hmm.
0: Aspect of it, you know, where it's like, hey, you know, come in here, come and play here, you know, you want to. So yeah, it's just, and they're still romanticized about recruiting, which is fun.
1: Yes, and it's just, it's that ship has almost sailed, but that's just the way it is. And it's what you can come up with, what your collective can do for your players, and that's kind of what we're seeing here.
0: Yeah.
1: Which is, hey, this is, get it done, get us enough players who are good enough to get to the second weekend.
0: So wild, man. All right, let's do this. We'll take a break. We'll come back. We'll chat a little more. Like I said, we got Coach Lieberman here for a couple more weeks, so, and then nobody will ever hear from him again. I don't know. I'm just assuming that you'll never talk to anybody from here again.
1: Assumptions are the mother of all.
0: I know.
1: You know what?
0: No, I do. So, anyways, I'm just going to tell everybody that he refuses to talk to anybody. All right, we'll do it all. We'll come back. We'll finish up the show here on 93.9 The Ville.
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2: Everyone here at ESPN Louisville wants to take a moment to recognize and honor our friend Greg Galliet, president of the Louisville Bats, as he enters the Eastern High Hall of Fame this Saturday in Middletown. 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We've known Greg was a first ballot Hall of Famer for a long time, and now you do too. Greg Galliet, congrats.

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1: Okay, Chase.
0: Bringing us back a little
2: bit. Surprising with a little Guns N' Roses.
0: How about
2: Fantastic.
0: That?
2: Fantastic.
0: I know. How about that?
2: Wasn't expecting that, James.
0: It's Coach Lieberman.
3: Yeah,
0: going to the beautiful land that is Florida.
2: That's true.
0: How about
2: oh, okay.
0: That?
2: I did put
0: about
2: that together.
0: Yeah.
2: Well done, James.
0: Yeah, no,
2: I didn't.
0: Is.
2: I didn't connect the dots.
0: I will
2: that one.
0: Say where you're going. It is beautiful. It is. It is a beautiful place. So I've showed charity at multiple times.
2: Okay.
0: So, yeah. Like that. Yeah. Look, the initials are no. I got to stop or I'll say it.
2: Aaron Rodgers.
0: Aaron Rodgers. You got called Aaron Rodgers. How about that?
2: No, I was saying he's back.
0: Oh. I thought we were talking
2: he's
0: about.
2: He's back.
0: So somebody come up to Coach and was like, everybody ever told you look like Aaron Rodgers?
2: That was in confidence. I told you that, Steve.
0: I know. Well, now, there's only nobody's listening, so it's fine. It's Friday at 11:36. Everybody's listening to Louis by now.
2: Emery, yeah. I was at Emery's softball game where she's starting to hit the ball now. She's seeing it better.
0: Right.
2: She caught a fly ball.
0: How about that?
2: I mean, listen.
0: That could change your life, man.
2: Listen, you're a 12-year-old.
3: Woke?
2: What's that?
0: Is Aaron Rodgers woke? Is that what you said?
2: I think he's. He's strange.
0: He's odd. I don't know if he's either
2: I don't
0: side.
2: Think he's,
3: he was in the hole for COVID though, right?
0: Yeah. He went into the dark hole for what?
2: Well, RFK Jr. was going to have him as his vice president.
0: Oh yeah, no, he's
2: remember
0: very,
2: that. No, I think he's on that side.
0: Yeah, he was very ivermectin, all that stuff. Like yeah. I don't know. Whatever, but. Yeah, so somebody said he just walked up to you and said, so you look like Aaron Rodgers.
2: I thought we were talking about Emery's improvement on the softball
0: and
2: field.
0: And she's been improving crazy.
2: Yes.
0: Which is awesome.
2: Kudos to her mom, her former college
0: she's
2: player.
0: Who's, player, right?
2: Yeah, and she's one of the coaches. But, yeah, just seeing Emery actually, like, hit the ball now. You know, I told her she's got to do more push-ups, though, to get stronger.
0: Sure.
2: But, anyway,
0: sure.
2: I don't overcoach.
0: Get her started on testosterone or whatever and just.
2: Well, no, we're not with that. I don't know what you, is that a tri-state pivot?
0: No, I was just saying, okay. Get her on steroids.
2: Are you up to date on the boys?
0: I am. I am totally caught up. I am. I listened two episodes.
2: How about that
0: left.
2: Episode with like Seth Rogen and
0: that
2: all the stars? That one
0: was
2: great. Just the best.
0: You know, it's two episodes left. It is though, and look, Xavier watches a lot. You know, and it's the only show though that I will
2: you
0: only watch when
2: watch.
0: He's
2: no,
0: not around. Yeah, I'm like, nah, dude.
2: Emery's in her room or she's going to bed, like that's when the boys will come on because, yeah, she can't.

0: even catch a glimpse of that show, you know. But they are going to have a prequel, like the Soldier Boy is going to have his own show.
1: I saw that, which yeah. I love Soldier Boy, too.
0: Oh, he's great.
1: Yeah, I'm a big fan. I'm a big fan of it. Look, I think Homelander is just a tremendous
0: villain.
1: Villain.
0: Anthony Starr's awesome. The actor. He's from New Zealand, if you've ever heard of that.
1: Like, yeah, yeah.
0: Whenever you see, like, these stars and they're British or whatnot. But, like, you talk about the most iconic villain.
1: Oh,
0: like, he has...
1: He's great.
0: In that last episode, spoiler alert, like, yeah. with the legend.
1: Oh, yeah, absolutely.
0: The actor, I'm trying to remember his name. He's great. He was on Mad About You.
1: He was on Stranger everything. Things.
0: Yes, he was on Stranger Things. But that scene where he almost, like, not in fear of Homelander and just talking down to him like a father-son type thing.
1: Yeah, yeah.
0: And you could see the expressions that Homelander has, the acting just with his body and his face
1: because you can tell tremendous. He's a real troubled individual.
0: Yeah. But, you think?
1: Yeah, but it's like, but he's a bad guy. But there's so many moments where you're like,
0: you just love him on the screen.
1: Maybe there's some good in there too.
0: I don't feel that.
1: No, I do.
0: Really?
1: Like even
0: he's
1: when,
0: just lost.
1: Yeah, even when it's the now. But here's the beauty of him. It's almost like watching. The way I explained it with him is like when you watch the first three, 4, 5, and 6 Star Wars. You know, Darth Vader's there. You know he's a bad guy. You know that's happening. You know, and I know he turns good in the end or whatever, and we know that. Spoiler alert. But when I would go back and I was watching 1, 2, and 3, and Anakin, you're like, maybe he doesn't turn. Like, it's like, even though I know he does, but there was just pieces of the movies where you're like, well, maybe he doesn't. I don't know. Like, maybe there's good.
0: Yeah, well, I think he started inherently good, Anakin,
1: 100%.
0: And then was corrupted. Where Homelander...
1: Yeah.
0: Because the episode from, like, maybe season 2 or 3 where he goes back, he brings the Fudgy the Whale Cake and kills everybody.
1: Yep, yep.
0: And, like, you can just see that from the day he was born, he was, like, mistreated.
1: But he has real reason to be
0: Well, you mentioned Stranger Things. That's kind of like what happened with Stranger Things, right? The villain on that.
1: Yeah. Vecna.
0: Vecna.
1: Yeah. I mean,
0: same type of thing.
1: Yeah. So,
0: we've just gone down the nerd rabbit hole.
1: No, we have. To me, that makes a great villain because there's moments where I'm like, maybe Homelander will be okay. And it's like, and then you're like, no, he won't.
0: Right. I think Soldier Boy has more redeemable
1: traits. Definitely does.
0: You know?
1: They try to, like, really push it in front of your face.
0: But, he's so, like, he's not overly, like, emotional. And you could see, like, he tries to keep his emotions in check with every, like, line delivery.
1: Yeah.
0: But the actor, I guess he was on what show was it for years?
1: Oh, it was because him and the guy that was in the one episode with Seth Rogen.
0: They were
1: like vampire hunters.
0: Right.
1: Back in the day.
0: Yeah, they were on, like, some show that
1: because
0: was on for, like, 18 years.
1: There's a book in the back or a movie poster in the background that's got them two on it, and it says vampire hunter.
0: Well, they've always had, like, little wink-winks on that show because they brought the guy from the X-Men who was the who could make ice, but they made him, like, a pyro villain or a pyro superhero. So... Yeah, there's always, like, wink-winks on
1: That's
0: that show. And Seth Rogen's one of the producers of the show.
1: Yeah,
0: like, but how that was done was just beautiful. But, like, I love that show.
1: No, I do, too. I do, too. It is great. Somebody said, has Coach saw a movie called The War starring Kevin Costner and a young Elijah Wood? If not, I recommend it.
0: I have not.
1: Really? Wow.
0: And
1: it's very odd that you
0: go on
1: find
0: the list.
1: A movie... That Coach has not watched.
0: Yeah,
1: I'm
0: going to put that on the list.
1: Me and Charity, anytime we see something, we're like, oh, that looks interesting. She's like, oh, shoot Coach text and see if he's watched it. And I'll usually text
0: The War.
1: Him, he's usually like, oh, yeah, watch that.
0: Good to check it out.
1: I don't know why you talk like that, but.
0: I'm going to check it out this weekend.
1: Yeah, watch that
0: Have
1: one.
0: You seen Marty Supreme?
1: James? I have not.
0: Have you heard of that movie?
2: I have not.
0: Timothy Chalamet.
1: Chalamet.
0: Who's become, they showed him at the Knicks game and they brought out him like for the whole Dune thing to rise out of the crowd. You know, he's at every Knicks game with Kylie Jenner and God bless him.
1: Why
0: but like, yeah, right. But Marty Supreme, fantastic movie. I highly recommend it.
1: What is that on Apple?
0: It's out now on probably like one of the streaming services.
1: Okay,
0: it was in the movies.
1: I watched it I saw it on a streaming service. So.
0: Okay. And there's another movie that is absolutely bonkers. I think it's called Bugenia with Emma Stone and Jesse Plemons.
1: Okay.
0: That
1: I just
0: movie,
1: saw a trailer for this.
0: Okay. I'm telling everybody out there.
1: Yeah.
0: It is absolutely bonkers in a good way. Fantastic. I'm gonna stay on you to watch that one. You'll
1: send that one to me for sure.
0: Listen, one to check out.
1: Yeah.
0: I saw it in the movies and it was like I knew the director had some of his other previous work. Wow. Fantastic. An 8.431 for me.
1: Okay.
0: Which is a very high rating.
1: That's a really high rating. Okay, well since we're talking about bonkers, I'll keep in the sports world just for a second. I know. Sorry.
0: It's okay.
1: We had movies.
0: No, it's time to transition back to sports.
1: Does the tournament expansion shake you at all?
0: I think it's ridiculous.
1: I mean, I guess I fall in this category. I think it's kind of dumb, but I mean, it's just where.
0: So you're just going to have the more. Going. Right. The more 15 and 15 teams and all the average.
1: Basically, Tuesday and Wednesday is going to be average, almost like JV filling Thursday, Friday.
0: Right. But you're going to have one team that's talented enough to catch fire.
1: Sure.
0: Because they have enough good players.
1: Yeah.
0: Like an Auburn. If they got in, just like what Texas, like they were in a bubble.
1: They won a game or two.
0: So. Right. They had enough. They have two NBA players on their roster. Could they have made the run? Sure. So like. You're going to get a team from the SEC, from the ACC, from the Big 12, from the Big 10 that's going to be 500. But all of a sudden, they're going to be like, what the heck? Like, let's just go out and let's just – and all of a sudden, those are sometimes the most dangerous teams you're going to play.
1: I totally agree.
0: Because they don't deserve it.
1: Well, I mean, look at Mick Cronin a couple years ago.
0: Yeah.
1: I mean, he was in the first four and went to the final four.
0: Right.
1: And really thought he was going to win. I mean, it took a half-court – heave from Jalen Suggs beat him in the final four. So,
0: yeah, there's no doubt there's going to be those type of teams that can do it. But overall, you're diluting again the just the surprise of getting in and the watching for selection show. I mean, how many times you grow up? Like, that's part of life, right?
1: Yeah.
0: Disappointment, how you deal with failure, how you deal with all that kind of
1: Absolutely.
0: Stuff. And now, I mean, it's just everybody gets in.
1: I thought Drew hit it on the head this morning, too, when he said it just kind of. It kind of waters down Thursday, you know, because you're like, that was the day you knew on Thursday. You spent all week talking about the tournament. You knew on Thursday, even now they've already done it a little bit, but it's like, okay. But that's kind of my thing too. We've gotten so used to the first four, you don't. So I'm like, I think sports fans will get used to anything. So, whatever.
0: And there's things you can wager on now. So, there's more games for that.
1: And that's
0: so
1: with the, it sounds like that the playoffs will be moving to 24. I mean, that sounds like it's going to happen, you know. And
0: there's more money for everybody.
1: Yeah, so I mean, it's more games to watch. Like I said, all the bowl games that are out there that are, I mean, again, I'm an old school football guy. I'm like, you probably don't need more than six. Like, really, it's probably six deserve to play for a national championship. End of story. But, if you're going to go to 12, I might as well go to 24.
0: If you deep dive into all that, the money component for like from hotels to what you can do, just everything that the way that whoever's benefiting from it, the financial aspect is a huge component.
1: I mean, how much bigger does a Citrus Bowl, you know, any bowl go? You're going to any bowl if it's a playoff game. You know, if you've got a shot. So somebody says, Coach, seen the new show on Netflix, Man on Fire.
0: I did start that.
1: Okay.
0: Now the original Man on Fire to me is an absolute.
1: Was it Denzel?
0: Denzel, that's a banger. That is. So the new show has the actor. I'm not great with names today, but he was also on Wonder Man. He was on.
1: Okay.
0: He's been on The Watchmen. He's a really good actor.
1: Okay. So good. Yeah. You can't remember his name.
0: Yeah, exactly. That's how good he is. I always remember names. I've always said that, especially
1: you do a great job. Especially with officials.
0: Steve can tell you, he's got to write a little card with all the names.
1: But I love it.
0: Look, for all those, any coaches out there, certainly for referees, rather than saying, hey, ref, if you say, hey, Steve, it makes a difference when you're talking to an official.
1: Yeah.
0: But I have watched it.
1: I just hope they never find those cards.
0: Oh, I was answering the question.
1: I'm sorry, but it's okay. I had to, because those cards are bad.
0: No, they're not. Yeah. So I'm on episode two. It's good. It's watchable.
1: Sure.
0: But it's not like the movie. I would tell you this. Watch Widow's Bay. They've had three episodes out right now on Apple TV.
1: Widow's Bay.
0: Matthew Rhys is the actor who's in it from The Americans, who was just absolutely fantastic.
1: Okay.
0: That show is terrific.
1: Really?
0: Yes.
1: Nick hates that show.
0: No, he doesn't.
1: The Americans.
0: Does he really?
1: I don't know.
0: I was using.
1: I just assume he would with the name.
0: This is actually the Americans was based in like the 1980s. It was like a Russian spy cell family that's there. And they it is fantastic.
1: Do you know what series I started and never finished that I need to go back and finish?
0: Are you done with the expansion of the tournament?
1: Yeah. It's Friday. Yeah, we're done. Look, we're just getting to the end now at this point. The Gentleman.
0: The season two is they've been promoting that for a while now on Netflix. Like, it's going to come out, I think, sooner than later.
1: Because me and Charity started that, and we watched like the first three or four episodes, and we loved it.
0: It's the best.
1: And then we moved.
0: Okay.
1: And it was like we never really picked it back up.
0: You still haven't finished it?
1: No.
0: Oh, finished it.
1: And we were both like, no, we really liked the
0: show.
1: The
0: most amazing thing is I got Drew Diener to watch that show.
1: How about
0: with
1: that?
0: All the English accents.
1: How about that?
0: And you know how he gets, and he was just like, I'm done with this after like episode one. He's like, I'm never watching this again. This is the dumbest. And then he absolutely loved it. So, he stayed with it. I said, look, just stay with it. The Gentleman, James is the actor?
1: I don't know any actors.
0: James. I think he'd make a great James Bond, by the way. The actor.
1: Oh,
0: the
1: he
0: lead.
1: Would. He would make, absolutely.
0: I think he should be
1: he
0: the next
1: be
0: James
1: fantastic.
0: Bond.
1: Fantastic. That's a really good call.
0: That show is absolutely fantastic. Season two is coming along. So, I think it should be out soon. And we've got your show, Ted Lasso.
1: I can't wait.
0: And you haven't watched The Bear.
1: No,
0: and their final season is coming out in June as well.
1: Have you watched? Texter said, "Have you watched For All Mankind?"
0: Yes, I have not watched the final season.
1: Okay,
0: or the new season, but that show was fantastic. It's like what would happen if Mars won the race to the moon, and it's like a different universe about like what would happen.
1: Interesting.
0: It's a very good show.
1: Okay,
0: it's a very good show.
1: So did Mars have people?
0: No, I said the moon.
1: No, I know, but Mars. But
0: now they have settlements on Mars. No, it's like, it's not a science, it is science fiction, but it's not like aliens.
1: It's not historically
0: accurate. It's like what would happen if these things, like a shift in some of the things in history.
1: Okay, okay.
0: So like an alternate universe type of thing, but it's also
1: that's kinda cool.
0: It's fascinating.
1: Okay, I got you. I got you. Mm-hmm. I can do that. Well, speaking of fascinating, get over and see my friends over at Tri-State Men's Health, and you can be fascinating as well. 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Take their low-T quiz. It's 10 questions, 2 minutes, yes or no answers. And it's funny, because even with Coach Lieberman moving to Florida, I think you've talked about you're going to talk with Dr. Sam about being able to continue
0: Absolutely.
1: Your treatment, you know, even there, and which is awesome. And that's important, you know, because we all need that, and it's one of those things a lot of us have went and done, and you know, I'm down 50.
0: You look fantastic.
1: I'm down 52 pounds now, so yeah, as of this morning. So yeah, I'm feeling great.
0: You look great.
1: I know. And again, it takes some work, you know. I've had to change what I eat a little bit. I've had to do, you know, maybe push a couple things away that I don't normally push away, but it's okay because I'm feeling really, really good. So get out there and check them out. Tri-State Men's Health, and look, go to one of their great locations in Louisville and Northern Kentucky, Cincinnati, Columbus, you know, two in Columbus, actually, one in Dayton, and they will get you taken care of. So whether it's at testosterone or weight loss, they can help you out with that. Give them a call, Tri-State Men's Health, and let them know you heard about it right here on 93.9 The Ville. That's it. That's all I got. You can play out whenever, James, or not. No, James is very specific.
0: He's the best.
1: You don't screw up. Like, if I started a read right now, he would shoot me through the glass.
0: He really would.
1: Yeah, he don't play.
0: Yeah, so, he'd laser you like Homelander.
1: Yeah, so with that said, we're going to go ahead, and I know he's got this timed out. We're going to let it play, and we're going to get out of here. And we'll be
0: Happy
1: back
0: Friday,
1: on Monday.
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4: 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Today's guests, NFL Network insider Tom Pelissero, PGA Tour CEO Brian Rolapp, host and comedian Jay Farrow. And now, it's Rich Eisen.
7: Hey, everybody. Welcome to this Friday edition of the Rich Eisen Show. We got a lot in store for you here on this What's More Likely Friday and the top five lists and your phone calls. And we've got ourselves some terrific guests that are joining this program. My buddy Tommy P with the latest in the National Football League. Tom Pelissero will join us, my old boss from the National Football League. Now the commissioner of the PGA Tour, Brian Rolapp, is going to be sitting in this chair. And then, well, this is the thing we love. The chair will be occupied in hour two by Brian Rolapp and then hour three by Jay Farrow. That's how we roll here on this day. 844-204-RICH is the number to dial. Good to see you over there, Christopher Brockman. What's going on?
9: Hey, Rich, happy Friday. What's
7: Jason
9: up, man?
7: Jason Feller, how are you, sir?
10: Hey, what's up, Rich? Doing great.
7: TJ, the candle's lit. What's going on, sir? What's going on?
11: To think of Tommy P as all of our friends.
7: Oh, great. Thank you. I appreciate
9: that. That's a good point. Yeah. We send him videos. You don't.
11: Yeah, you don't like the videos.
7: Well, I just have him create them on the program, you know?
9: I think ours are cooler.
7: All good. I will accept it. Thank you very much.
11: But it's Friday. How's everybody?
9: Great. Let's go, man.
7: Great. We're doing great. Good. Yeah.
11: We had the WNBA convo pre-show. I don't think any of you guys knew I was planning on wearing this sweatshirt.
7: I love it. Nice. Well, women's sports now. It's Stephanie White on yesterday talking about the Indiana Fever opening the season tomorrow against Dallas. There'll be tons of WNBA stars in the first of two games on ESPN. So that's how Thursday went down on women's sports now. Check it all out on the Disney digital platforms. The NBA. Would it be wild if I started the show by just falling off my chair?
11: I mean, I think a lot of
7: without
11: people,
7: being contacted.
11: I think a lot of people would get it.
7: Here's the thing. The Oklahoma City Thunder is right at the center of this flopping conversation. And I go back and forth between whether they deserve it or they don't.
9: Oh, they do.
7: I know they do, but yeah. It's not the reason why they're winning, though. You know what I mean?
9: No, but it doesn't make it enjoyable to watch the winning.
7: They've got two monsters in the middle. In Chet Holmgren and Isaiah Hartenstein. They've got a terrific slasher to the basket and shooter, and obviously Shai Gilgeous-Alexander. They've got a ton of young players that play perimeter defense. They've got Alex Caruso. They've got a transition game that's lightning fast. Lightning fast. You make one mistake and it's 2 points, if not three, on the other end.
11: Facts.
7: And, you know, and they've got a terrific coaching staff. You know, Mark Daniel, he's got this look on his face where he either he's calm,
11: mm-hmm.
7: but he looks at you like either he smelt it and you dealt it, or he's looking at like, you know, what don't you understand? Or
11: what is your major malfunction?
7: You know, like, yeah, or did you not get my order? You know, I go back and forth about what his look constantly is saying.
11: Sure.
7: You know what I mean?
11: Sure.
10: Did you get that memo?
7: Yeah, did you get the memo?
9: Yeah, exactly.
7: Yeah,
10: did
7: good
10: you
7: one.
10: See yeah. the memo?
7: That's what he
10: this?
7: Looks like. Did yeah. you see the memo? you know what I mean? And then they just beat the crap out of you. And then when you don't get the calls or they're getting calls that they don't deserve, it just drives you crazy. Again, the craziness that did unfold last night, this shot right here. Chet Holmgren took an elbow to the chest, and he acted like the second spitter hit him, you know, like Kramer.
9: Well,
7: you know?
9: In fairness, he's like a buck 80.
7: I
9: you know what I mean?
11: Chris, pretty boy.
7: I understand what you're saying, but that, like, he, come on, man. Like, and he got busted. He got busted. The Lakers challenged this, and the Lakers got the challenge correct. He got busted. Flat out busted for flopping. And I don't understand why the NBA doesn't penalize this with a fine. Like, that should cost. And I don't understand why the refs are just sitting there and they don't, like, look at him, go up to him afterwards. And I know that's not their job. But it's just so ridiculous.
9: Like Vito Corleone, be a man!
7: And at one point, act like a man!
9: Act like a man!
7: You know, I'm a godfather. He hit me in the chest with an elbow. I don't know what to do.
9: And he shakes him.
7: You can act like a man.
11: Yeah.
7: One point, SGA threw himself at the basket with no contact, and he flopped so hard he knocked out two Lakers, including rolled over the ankle of Marcus Smart.
9: Yeah.
7: And then when this all happening, the Lakers take a 1 point lead into halftime and blow it because they couldn't stop Jared McCain, your former Sixer.
11: McCain?
7: You know what I mean? Like, you got to give it up. McCain was a bit player in their sweep of the Suns. And with SGA picking up his fourth foul, okay, so the refs did give, I mean, SGA was in foul trouble.
11: Mm-hmm.
7: He picked up two. The call.
9: How many?
7: I said he picked up two fouls in the first quarter, including the aforementioned flop that rolled into Marcus Smart. He got called for a foul on that. So at the end of the day, they had only five free throws more than the Lakers last night. And you want to beat the Oklahoma City Thunder, then in the non-SGA minutes, win them. And instead, they got blown out in them because Jared McCain shot 7 of 11 from the floor. He was unstoppable. Kayson Wallace makes plays. Ajay Mitchell is making plays. So the Lakers get 31 from Austin Reeves, 10 of 16. Remember I said you can't go 3 for 16? It'd be better if you're 8 for 16. He went 10 for 16.
9: Even better.
7: Even better.
11: Austin 3-16.
7: LeBron got his 23 points.
9: The glass breaks.
7: So, again, I go back and forth on this subject matter because the Thunder's right in the middle of this flopping conversation that keeps getting louder and louder and louder. Certainly when the head coach of the Lakers takes the podium and says what we're about to hear from J.J. Redick, because LeBron had an and one that got waved off because they said he was fouled before the shot.
11: Right.
7: And, like, if anybody knows what continuation is and what when a foul's after a gather, it's the guy who's got the most points in the history of the NBA. You know what I mean? And but the Lakers were down by 13 at that point. And you guess I could. You need every point you can possibly get because you don't know about making a run. But this is J.J. Redick after the game.
12: LeBron has the worst whistle of any star player I've ever seen. I mean, I've been with him 2 years now. You know, there's again, the smaller guys, because they can be theatric, they typically draw more fouls, and the bigger players that are, you know, built like LeBron, it's hard for them. But he gets clobbered, and he got clobbered again tonight a bunch, and that's not like a new thing. That's not specific to this crew or, you know, this this series. He gets fouled a lot that doesn't happen. I mean, guy gets hit on the head more than any player I've seen on drives, and it rarely gets called, so.
8: I get what he's saying, but the guy's attempted the second most free throws in the history of the league. That's an insane statement.
13: I don't blame him for saying it. I mean, but again, you know, when you come up with 20 bench points and they come up with 46, Jared Vanderbilt's out, Luka's in street clothes.
8: Yeah, they're just deeper.
13: You can understand the frustration. I mean, you can absolutely, when you're watching it, as you said, it's tough to watch. And that's how, it's tough for you to sit there and watch it, how tough is it for you to sit there and take it and get blown out?
8: And that's going to be my question to you guys. Like, they're big favorites to win the title. SGA is probably going to win MVP. That's back to back. Do you enjoy watching him and them play basketball?
13: It's not pretty, but I'll tell you, Chet Holmgren raining in threes, Hartenstein, the transition game, Caruso, they don't miss shots, Chris. They shot 56%.
8: I know that they're good.
13: Yeah, I know that.
8: They are, you know, a budding all-time great run that they're conceivably in right now.
13: Yeah, because they're going to get a lottery pick most likely.
8: Exactly.
13: On Sunday.
8: And they're going to they have all the tools and the picks and the players go after. You know, they could make a trade for Giannis. Let's be honest. They could trade into the top five. We don't know.
13: Why would they do that? Why would they do it?
8: To keep it going.
13: I mean, keep it going. You just keep it going. Keep running it
8: but
13: back.
8: But do you enjoy watching them play?
11: I mean, I've been sitting here thinking about that since you asked it. One thing I do enjoy, right? I enjoy the way that this team has been constructed. They did it the right way.
13: You got to say that.
11: You can't take anything away.
8: I mean,
11: this has been like a 6-7 year process.
8: Yeah.
11: We saw this day coming if you really paid attention.
8: Mm-hmm.
11: So I appreciate the fact that they had a process that they stuck to that actually worked, and it's going to continue to work for the foreseeable future.
8: They could win 4 or 5 in a row.
11: Yeah, so do I enjoy watching them? I enjoy watching good basketball. There is the flopping is a little, like, irritating, but overall, I think I do enjoy watching them.
13: And they were without Jalen Williams last night.
8: Yeah.
13: J-A-L-E-N. You got to spell it out.
11: Because they got two.
13: Yeah, they do. It's tough.
8: It's more often tough than it is not.
13: Here was LeBron afterwards when he was made aware of what his coach said.
14: Well, we spoke to JJ post game. He was pretty irate about the officiating. We saw you have some discourse with the refs as the game went on. How do you feel like the officiating was a factor in those runs that they were able to put together? The Thunder were able to put together.
15: We're down 2-0.
16: JJ said that of all superstars that you have the worst whistle that he's ever seen. Why do you think that is?
15: I don't know.
17: What are your conversations like? You're one of the stars. See? You talk to referees with a conversation back with you, and it changed anything at all of that? Are you satisfied with their answers?
15: But no.
13: Yeah, he's not going to feed it. He's not going to feed it. Deep down, I think he knows they're outmanned, they're outgunned, and they're going to go home, and they're going to hope. I mean, they're going to hope that the way they are now working the refs will lead to something helpful, and that they don't turn it over. They make shots. They all have to play at the top of their game. I mean, it makes me feel like in all those years when Michigan was getting our asses handed to us by the Urban Ohio State team, like, you have to play a perfect game to even have a shot.
8: Yep.
13: Like a holding penalty here, a personal foul penalty there, missed opportunity here, drop pass there. Like, you can't afford one of them. You can't afford any of them.
11: They'll capitalize.
13: Because they will. That's how good they are. That's how good they are. And in terms of working the refs throughout the game, they worked them afterwards, too. I've never seen this before. Austin Reeves gathered the refs. LeBron was just listening, standing there listening, nodding his head. I've never seen this. I know I might be betraying a little bit of ignorance here. I don't know who the gentleman on the right is whose face is blocked by clearly one of the refs. with a credential around his neck. Is he a league official of officiating or something? Because he's in there listening to what Reeves is saying, and Reeves is directing his comments right at a referee. And there's another one listening in. I've never seen this. Hey, everybody, gather around. I've got a piece of my mind before we go to the locker room here for me to say. I don't know what they said. Reeves went at it with an official as well, saying that the official barked at him about where he could position himself on a jump ball. It's very frustrating. Again, if you think it's frustrating to watch, how do you think it is to lose?
11: Yeah.
13: In that building where people are going nuts, and rightfully so, because they have a team that's won their first six playoff games, six-game win streak since it's been win-or-go-home time. So now they got to go back to the downtown Hoops dojo, and Luka's not walking through that door with a uniform on. So I go back and forth. They are an interesting conundrum because they are excellent. And they are flopping. I mean, Chet Holmgren got busted. How is that not a technical at the very least? Busted. And the official who immediately calls offensive foul should be embarrassed.
11: Right.
13: Again, it's a quick game. It's fast. You see somebody who is, you know, as tall as he is, make a move like, again, that looks like Kramer getting hit by Roger McDowell's loogie. You know what I mean? And boom, offensive foul. And you could see they immediately challenged it. And he'll just go back to the bench just embarrassed? Or does he not care? He's up 2-0. He's generationally enriched. What does he care? He also shoots. I mean, he was spectacular last night otherwise.
8: You mentioned generationally. It might be this generation that doesn't care how they look.
13: Right? He led the team plus 19, 7 of 11 from the floor, 3 of 5 from 3, 9 rebounds, 2 blocks, 4 steals.
11: Again, my problem is less with the players and more in the officials.
8: Like, okay, but let me ask you this.
13: We talked about this with C-Web yesterday, and his answer was immediately saying the refs, and then in the middle of his answer, he's like, well, you know, if my pops was there and I started flapping around because somebody 100 pounds bigger than me pushed me, I'd be embarrassed. And then the players need to take a little bit of accountability
11: for all
13: of that. But the officials need to do a better job. Like, we're all just spinning our wheels trying to figure this thing out right now.
11: You can flop as much as you want, but if you're not getting a call, eventually you're going to stop doing it.
8: If there were no refs and the players just called their fouls, the Thunder would still be up 2-0, though, right?
13: I think so.
11: Yeah.
13: I mean, again,
8: the Lakers are just out.
13: Jared McCain went 7 for 11. Again, let me just get these numbers here.
11: 7, 4, 11, 4, 5 from 3.
13: I'm trying to do the math here on the fly. He played in the playoffs opening sweep of the Suns. And, you know, and those games were blowouts, right?
8: Yeah.
13: I mean,
8: yeah.
13: The last one was, I mean, by the final score, somewhat competitive. He played a grand total of about 21 minutes. And last night he played almost 18. You know? He went 7 for 11. If you're not going to be able to stop the, you know, number 10 or 11 on the bench, on the roster,
11: mm-hmm.
13: and he's going to torch you when you have SGA and foul trouble out.
11: But 10 on the roster, but he's a number 16 pick. He's more, he's talented enough to be higher on someone's depth chart.
8: Right. But OKC is just so deep. That's where he is on the, yeah.
13: So that's that. The Pistons are up 2-0. We'll talk about Cade Cunningham being the MVP potentially of the league as well.
8: Playing like it.
13: You know, and playoff James Harden has shown up again. That's a massive mystery as well. We'll kind of hit on that. It's a what's more likely Friday. Brian Rolapp, the commissioner of the PGA Tour, is here. So we're excited about him being here, and I go way back like a car seat with him. And then Jay Farrow in hour number 3, you at 844-204-RICH, number to dial. 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Let's take a break. Tom Pelissero, when we come back right here on the Rich Eisen Show, everybody.
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0: Vocero just dropped on our TV-only portion that he believes there's going to be a deal between the NFL and its officials, so there will be labor peace there, which is awesome. So let's just assume this deal gets ratified. Any changes that we should know about in the way that officials are rated, put out on the field, replay chiming in on some of their calls? Is there anything in this CBA based on that that you can drop for us here?
1: A big focus for the NFL was on expanding the investment and in terms improving the quality of officiating. One of the big sticking points, and this goes back for years, was this dark period. Basically, after the Super Bowl, for multiple months into the spring, they couldn't have any contact with their officials. You couldn't do training sessions. You couldn't do film sessions. You really couldn't do anything. And that was all protecting, you know, the working hours, as unions do, for the officials. I would anticipate, based on what I know, that that is going to change, that there's going to be expanded access to officials as part of a new deal. The NFL has also pushed for, and I believe will get, the ability to establish a bench of officials so that if you have, let's say, underperforming officials, you would have other people who are ready to be called up, just like it is, you know, with players and a practice squad and the inactives who can go to the active list. You potentially can have officials who can rise or fall within that. And then the other part of it was, you know, expanding their training programs into the off season. I know the union made a comment at one point about, you know, interesting that they were going to put the replacement officials out there in training camp when they no longer have us at training camp. That also should change here, Rich. They should be able to have officials out there, you know, from joint practices to training camp to mini camp, just more time on task, more reps, the same stuff that they were going to do if they had to initiate the replacement officials. At this point, it appears that is going to be unnecessary pending the final audit of the vote. But some significant changes, basically just expanding the amount of training they can give officials who are also financially, I fully anticipate, are going to get the best deal that NFL officials have ever gotten.
0: Okay, that's good news. It really is, because nobody wanted that. And certainly the league didn't want to put, you know, replacement officials out on the field in Australia for the first game of the year internationally, Rams and the Niners, and seeing all of that. And also officials, you know, deserve what they can get. And also, I think they didn't want to see, maybe put into place, let's just see how efficient the Art McNally Center ruling in, chiming in on actual calls on a field would be, because that could be pretty darn efficient at the end of the day, Tom. You know?
1: And to go back to the March meeting, that was approved on a one-year basis, contingent on replacement officials, that they would be able from the league office to change any call on the field that was clearly and obviously wrong, which would just far expand where replay has always cut off. There has always been broad deference from the competition committee to allowing the people who are on the field to not have their judgment swapped out for the judgment of someone who is not on the field. This would have been a seismic shift. Like many things that the NFL did and said over the past several months, I'm sure that there is a leverage aspect.

0: to make that efficient in the near term. You don't have enough of the highly qualified, you know, sky judge type people to be doing that. You would have a real questions about where the line is drawn, where what is clear and obvious. Is it the 100% call? Is it the 95% call? It's such a slippery slope. I personally hope the NFL doesn't go there. Technology continues to improve. The league will continue to do things incrementally. But having the full-time, not full-time, but the real officials, whatever you want to call them, on the field, not replacement officials, it'll allow them to continue to move incrementally toward technology as opposed to a broad experiment that would be virtually impossible to roll back.
1: Tom Pelissero here on the Rich Eisen Show. A nice rarity, which is a Mother's Day week bona fide free agent signing. Jawan Jennings, a one-year, reportedly $13 million deal to join the Minnesota Vikings right there in that town. And that means Addison and Justin Jefferson and Jawan Jennings. That is a nice trio of receivers for which starting quarterback, Tom?
0: Well, let's start with how Jawan Jennings fits into this.
1: No, I don't wish to start with that. I want
0: when
1: the
0: they
1: tea spilled,
0: had him on a
1: Tom.
0: Visit. It immediately raises questions about, okay, are they planning to move on from Jordan Addison? Like, why would he come to Minnesota? It's a one-year, $8 million deal. He can earn up to $13 million with incentives. Right. He was the free agent left on the market, other than Aaron Rodgers, who was going to make the most money somewhere. So the Vikings end up getting him at what can only be called a cut rate at this stage in the offseason. The vision, as I understand it, is Jawan Jennings effectively will fill the Jalen Naylor role. He had a lot of productivity, cashed in on a big deal with the Raiders in free agency. It does not bear on Jordan Addison or Justin Jefferson. They envision the three of those guys all being out there, along with T.J. Hockenson, and having a really diverse passing game for whichever quarterback ends up starting.
1: Yeah.
0: My understanding has been, and I will continue to say this, Rich, we got OTAs getting going in a couple of weeks. That'll tell us more about what the actual landscape of this is going to be, but they envision it being a true competition, Kyler Murray versus J.J. McCarthy. And both these guys are going to go into this believing they're going to win this job. You know, I don't know, frankly, how friendly that quarterback room is going to be. It is going to be a very competitive quarterback room. They are two players that have some things in common in terms of their skill set. You know, nobody moves like Kyler, but J.J.'s got good mobility, as you know well, Rich, from watching him at Michigan. You've got Siri thought I was saying something. I was not.
2: What was that?
0: Kyler Murray? That's what you wanted?
1: No, that's about to say. Is Siri trying to giving you information?
0: Well, I thought maybe, I had a message. Yeah, that would be the ultimate AI if it starts sorting out quarterback competitions. But Kyler comes in. Listen, he hasn't played in this offense. JJ's got 2 years in it. It's been a roller coaster ride. There's been some really good moments. There's been some not so good moments, and there have been a ton of injuries. Kyler also has dealt with injuries in recent years. You know, since the torn ACL and then obviously last year with the foot injury they never made it back from. It's going to be interesting to watch these guys duke it out because you've got JJ who's got at least a foundation in the offense. You've got Kyler who has shown ability. He's been to Pro Bowls. He's been to the playoffs. He's only 28 years old. This, to me, is going to be the most fascinating quarterback competition in the NFL. And from everything that I have understood, it is truly wide open. They're keeping an open mind as a coaching staff, and we'll see what direction it goes.
1: That was maybe that was Nick Sirianni chiming in.
3: Oh, hey.
1: What do you think? What do you think? All right. So Rodgers, we're talking money now, right? Is that what it is? Is it now money? I mean, it can't be scheme, can't be anything else other than, you know, 15's the base based on the procedural maneuver the Steelers made right after the draft, right? Is that what it is? Is he there today? Is he now? Is he there now? Right now?
0: All right. First of all, Aaron Rodgers is believed to be in Pittsburgh.
1: Okay.
0: There is no meeting scheduled. There is not a visit to the facility scheduled.
1: No.
0: It does not sound, from what I was told this morning, that there's even been communication right now in terms of like, hey, you're going to pop over or something. Like, none of that's happened. There has been communication.
1: What's he there for? Is he getting a Primanti Brothers made of bark? Is that what it is? Bark instead of fries
0: on it? Aaron Rodgers we're talking about. I'm just trying to frame this for you as accurately as I can, Rich, because like everything with Aaron Rodgers, there could be many, many stops and starts. To the point on money. I do not believe, based on what I know, that the contract is going to hold this up. There has been communication between the Steelers and Rodgers' agent, Dave Dunn. That communication has been positive.
1: Okay.
0: They have talked numbers. They don't have an agreement.
1: All right.
0: Aaron Rodgers has made about $400 million in his career.

0: if he's making 15 or 20, I don't think that that's going to have a great impact on his life. Yeah. If Aaron Rodgers is coming back, it's not to make a few extra bucks. It's to go and try to win a championship with a locker room that enjoyed him last year, with a head coach in Mike McCarthy, who's new to Pittsburgh, but knows Aaron Rodgers as well as anybody, an offense he's hyper-familiar with. Aaron has to ultimately decide what he wants to do. I believe that this all ends with Aaron Rodgers being the Steelers quarterback. I believe most likely it ends with Aaron Rodgers out there when OTAs get going on May 18th. Does that take place this weekend? Does it take place next week? It is Aaron Rodgers. He is going to decide on his own terms, but not about money, not about, you know, beating each other up over the contract. This is just about Aaron making a full and final decision, a commitment. I'm coming. I'm going to be the Steelers quarterback. He could walk in the door in 3 minutes for all we know, Rich. But right now, no meeting is set, and we continue to wait.
1: Okay. What else is there then? What's in your reporter's notebook or people blowing you up about this team? We're not talking about that team enough. Anything like that? As we're waiting for the schedule, could it be schedule related? You got anything for me there, Tom?
0: I think we're really into now that, you know, the draft is settled. All yep. the free agent movement, in essence, is settled. And there are some big names that are still sitting out there, you know, in free agency.
1: Diggs, right? Diggs sitting out there.
0: Diggs, you know, Tyreek, we don't know if he's going to be ready to play in 2026, right. but he's still a free agent. Debo is still a free agent. Keenan Allen is still a free agent. There's a bunch of running backs, you know, Najee and Eckler both coming off of significant types of injuries. There's a bunch of pass rushers, Von Miller, Cam right. Jordan. So all those guys, you're at that stage where you're not making the money that you used to, and you're going to have to make a decision. Do you want to play? If so, what matters to you? Do you want to take the most money? Do you want to go to the right spot? Do you want to go back to the team you've always been with? Do you want to try something new? Those can be any time in the next 4 months here, Rich, and we'll see exactly what those directions go. But at this point, now you start to get into, all right, we now know who's on what team. There's no more speculating about the draft, no more speculating other than Rodgers about what quarterback is going where. It's competition time. I don't think that there's one at all in Los Angeles. The full anticipation is Ty Simpson waits behind Matthew Stafford, but we'll certainly await Stafford's contract getting done, as well as what he has to say on the subject of the Ty Simpson draft pick whenever that ends up taking place. You've got Las Vegas, obviously, with Fernando Mendoza there. We know what Clint Kubiak has said, that he would like to have a veteran starting quarterback, but there's going to be competition on some level. If Kirk Cousins goes and stinks it up in the preseason, I don't think they're just going to default to Kirk has to be the quarterback, but they are believers in you want to give Fernando time, especially when he's making this significant transition. Out there, you know, in Arizona, barring some wild scenario where Aaron Rodgers all of a sudden ends up in the Cardinals uniform, which I don't anticipate, you know, you're going to have Jacoby Brissett, who from my understanding is still the clear QB1, but he's got Gardner Minshew there. He's got a guy in Carson Beck there that was the first pick in the third round and has won a ton of football games at the college level. That, to me, is going to be a really interesting competition. Obviously, if Aaron doesn't come back, which all indications are that he will, but if he doesn't come back, then in Pittsburgh, it'll be Will Howard and Drew Aller and Mason Rudolph going at it. This is to me, this is the fun time of year, Rich, because now, again, all the speculation that we've had, let's actually see the guys on the field. Let's actually see how these things begin to play out. And then there's, you know, veteran competitions as well in places like Minnesota and Cleveland, where I know that, you know, everyone has been saying that Deshaun Watson's atop the totem pole. It's May. Let's see where we are come August. This is the part of the calendar where you start to, all right, get past the theoretical phase and see what happens in reality.
1: All right, Tom, you go back. You go do your thing, man. You know, like you tapped out of Tom Pelissero, the civilian, to throw your hoodie on and your hair ready and join us. And I appreciate that.
0: I'm wearing a tuxedo next week just for you, Rich. We're dressing.
2: If you do it, I'll do it.
0: Nines.
1: What do you call it? Canadian tuxedo? What is it?
2: Canadian tuxedo is all
0: denim. I can do the Canadian tuxedo, too. All denim? All right. We can make that happen.
1: Are you going to any of the T-Wolf games? Or no? No?
0: Not as of now. We'll okay. see. My kids continue to bug me about it. But those 8:30 Central starts that are actually 8:57 Central starts, a little rough on the kids.
1: Okay. I got it. Have a great Mother's Day with your lovely wife, sir. Enjoy it.
0: Same to you, Rich. Thank you.
1: That's Tom Pelissero.
2: Sorry, brother.
1: That's Tom Pelissero, everybody, right here on the Rich Eisen Show. All right. 844-204. By the way, I I shouldn't say this, but I'll say it.
3: Uh-oh. Do it.
1: I knew there was going to be a deal done with the officials. They weren't going to do this. They weren't going to go back to that fail Mary craziness.
3: That was bad.
1: Game one on probably what, YouTube worldwide again, just like the one I called last year in Brazil. A whole world tuning in at once to see some replacement ref blow it between, and it's not a big game between the Rams and the Niners either. It's never going to happen.
3: Me and Canta Brazil.
1: And because again, the officials wouldn't want to probably, I imagine, go to the brink and say, yeah, we're willing to let the NFL institute something that makes us more obsolete, potentially.
2: Even though Major League Baseball has done that.
1: Well, again, there's a difference between tapping your helmet and immediately calling a ball and a strike that the whole stadium and all the broadcasts can take a look and it's done. The matter's done within seconds, right? The difference between that and, well, we've never had somebody from New York say, that's a hold. Never had that before. And or it's not an illegal man downfield, you know, where it's a flag here, putting a flag down there. We've never had, you know, that pass interference again. You know what I mean? It didn't make any sense. And I'm glad that it seems cooler heads and smarter heads have prevailed on that front. 844-204-RICH is the number to dial. Our next guest is the PGA commissioner himself. Ladies and gentlemen, Brian Rolapp will be here on the program. I wonder if we'll talk about the LIV Tour with him. Wait a minute. I'm in charge of that. We will. I don't know why I'm doing that. Talking to myself, also during this commercial break. Back with your calls in a sec.
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0: enough, as soon as Tommy P left, it's official. CBA has been agreed to 7 years between the NFL and the and its officials through the 2032 season. So let's put that aside and never talk about it again.
1: Fantastic.
0: Turzo and Iowa, all rise, everybody. What's up, Turzo? How are you, sir?
1: What line
0: What's
1: is
0: going
1: that?
0: On? That's line one.
1: Line one.
0: Line one.
2: What's up, fellas?
0: How are you?
2: What's up, fellas?
1: Turzo,
2: I'm doing
1: what up,
2: pretty
1: man?
2: Well.
1: What's
2: Working from going? Home today. Got a couple racks of ribs on the smoker, so I'm enjoying the day.
1: Not a boy.
0: Well done, sir.
2: Hey, so, Rich, watching that Cavs game last night, in the last, like, 5 minutes there, it looked like James Harden was just so scared to touch the ball, and he just looks like a shell of himself, and it's kind of disappointing to see, just for the simple fact of how, you know, great he was at one point. And you can tell he does not want to turn the ball over.
0: Well, it was at one point where it seemed like he had a clear – I don't know if you – deeply you guys were watching the game last night. It was a two possession game, and he had a clear path to the basket, and instead of taking the easy layup, he tried to find someone for three, and it didn't go well, and things started. I don't want to put everything at his feet. Obviously it's a team game, but it's just another disappointing performance in his career, playoff career, Turzo, you know. And
2: it really is, and that's what's kind of sad about it, you know. And then You're watching this Lakers team. They are just outmanned. I do like the Thunder, but it is a tough watch. I like defensive basketball, but I don't necessarily know the flopping is necessary. And you know, it's kind of tough seeing LeBron kind of go out right now and maybe get swept this year. That's
0: kind of
2: sad to see.
0: Turzo, I just don't know if it's a choice. Thanks for the call, brother. Enjoy your working from home today. A telecommuting Turzo in Iowa. Joining us on the program.
3: I'll eat some ribs.
0: You know, I again, just revisiting it, I don't think it's a bug and a feature of Oklahoma City. I don't think they're doing it, you know, like, hey, we're going to flop, guys, and let's practice flopping for the first part of our session today while we're practicing. Let's everyone flop.
1: 20 minutes and then, flopping.
0: You know, like, and again, so the right line is the floppers and the left line are the defenders who are flopping, right?
1: Fair.
0: So, all right, SGA, you're in line one, and Chet Holmgren, you're in line two, and Chet, you'll act like you're Kramer being hit by Roger McDowell's magic loogie. You know, I just think they all do it. I don't know. Who would dare to ask the coach of the Oklahoma City Thunder, do you practice flopping? Do you practice that?
1: Rich,
0: you tell them to do it.
1: Put me on. Well, they're coming here, so I will go.
0: Okay,
1: and
0: very good.
1: I will be your tribute, if you so.
0: As for, and again, in the same way that we're, you know, talking about Oklahoma City flopping, and it's also a team chock full of insanely talented young people who play collectively in a championship way, and kill you with defense, transition defense, half-court defense, kill you with transition offense, kill you with threes, kill you with everything. In the same way that, you know, we talk more about the flopping, the Harden, you know, statistically flopping again, 46th career playoff game last night. That's 25% of his playoff games in which he has more turnovers than field goals made.
3: Yeesh.
0: That happened last night. As Harden went 3 of 13, 10 points, no three-pointers made, 0 for 4 from three-point land. So 3 field goals made, 4 turnovers. And you as a Sixer fan and a Clipper fan know all too well of moments where you're like, all right, James, take it over in the playoffs, and he just can't, I don't know. Rockets
3: Something,
0: fans,
3: I don't know.
0: Right? It's crazy. But then you're not talking about Cade Cunningham being so incredibly good at the game of basketball. Didn't miss a free throw. 8 of 8 there. 7 of 14 from the floor. 3 of 6 from three. 10 assists, man. 2 blocks.
1: How many?
0: I said 2 blocks.
3: I said 2 p.m.
0: How good is he? Is he the MVP as well? You could make this case. I know he got hurt, but they made a special dispensation so he can be eligible for it. And the Pistons have come off the mat down 3-1 and haven't lost a game since. Finish off the Magic, up 2-0 on Cleveland now. That's 5 straight wins for the Pistons. Duncan Robinson, man.
4: Duncan.
0: That guy can really give you a jolt of energy. 5 of 9 from three. They have their own Thompson. Okay. So
1: Pistons Knicks is going to have a 90s kind of throwback basketball feel to it for the East Finals.
0: I think that's the way it's going to be, huh?
1: For sure. And I think that's going to be a really, really fun series and for the right to lose to OKC.
0: I think, you know, we're sitting
4: a little
0: here.
4: Ahead of ourselves.
0: I don't know. Don't forget the Spurs. The Spurs have the ability to give Oklahoma City a run for its money. They really do. And I understand now that will be the de facto NBA Finals in many people's minds.
1: Yeah, I think so.
0: You know, and it just depends on how many people from New York the Pistons will allow in their building. Did you hear the Sixers are giving away 500 tickets?
4: As they should, for the community, for the kids.
0: Just to make sure there's fewer New Yorkers in the building tonight.
4: Yeah, I get it.
0: That's very community-minded of them.
1: I love that.
0: Very community-minded. Yeah. What's OG status? Do we got anything?
4: Still on.
1: Haven't seen anything lately. Got to be the same old day-to-day, which is, of course, we are also all day-to-day.
0: Okay.
1: Yeah, no update.
0: But aren't we all? We'll see that tonight. Sixers have a shot to try and make this a series again.
4: Got
0: to
4: do it tonight.
1: Do you play Embiid tonight?
0: Well, again.
1: Haven't seen an update on him either.
0: Is he ready? I don't know. I imagine he should be.
1: Questionable.
0: Didn't play game two. Got the fourth quarter off in game one.
4: I mean, these games are back to back to back to back to back.
0: Which is great. Just like it's like they're playing hockey.
4: I'd like to.
0: I like
4: extra day of rest.
0: Why?
4: To make sure these players are healthy.
0: I would like this.
1: Isn't that why they sat out most of the games during the year so they're healthy for right now?
0: Exactly. And I'd like the season to be over before July 4th.
4: You just want to put pressure on these guys' bodies.
1: Actually.
0: Yeah, I know.
4: You will.
0: That's what we got going on here. Knicks up 2 games to none. Can take a 3-game to none lead. Big game between the Spurs and Wemby tonight. The Timberwolves tonight. That'll be an interesting one. The only series that's where a road team has won so far. Hour 2 coming up.
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8: The Steelers are not winning the Super Bowl this year.
4: Oh. Earlier on the show, NFL Network insider Tom Pelissero. Coming up, PGA Tour CEO Brian Rolapp. Host and comedian Jay Farrow. And now, it's Rich Eisen.
7: Two of the Rich Eisen Show is on the air here on this busy Friday. The CEO of the PGA Tour is about to join us in studio. My friend from back in the day in the NFL, we've worked together for 20 years. And by together, I mean I asked him for things. Brian Rolapp. What? I'll be very honest.
8: As your working relationship.
7: May I have health care, please? You know, stuff like that. He's joining us in studio shortly. Lots to talk about with him. And then the very funny and talented Jay Farrow is nice. Here. It's interesting. He's on a show that he hosts called Quiz with Balls. I could technically ask Brian Rolapp the same thing because there's, you know, golf balls. You see what I'm saying?
8: I got a lot of questions.
7: About Brian, for Brian or Jay?
8: Yeah. Yes.
7: Okay. All of them. the NFL and their referees made a deal, so there'll be no labor dispute.
8: That's
7: there.
8: Right.
7: Great news there.
8: No WTF bro moment.
7: No WTF bro moment. No, sir. It's a fun Friday. We're about to do What's More Likely, but let's go to the phone lines real quick here. Let's go to Jeffrey in San Francisco back on the program. What's up, Jeffrey?
9: Hey, Rich, how you doing, dude?
7: How are you, dude?
9: Good. Brockman, Teej, hello.
8: What up, man?
9: Listen.
7: Hold on, Jeffrey. Hey, Jeffrey, hold on. Jason Feller's right here, too. Feller's here, too. Are you going to say hello, Jeffrey? I mean, it's a little awkward right now.
10: What's up, Jeffrey?
9: Oh, you guys are killing me. Hey, listen, I want to seriously talk about John Sterling and David Attenborough. Wish him a happy birthday.
7: Okay.
9: But John Sterling, right, I am so impressed with that guy, the job he did, for how long he did it, and the city he did it. But when you look at life, Rich, there's like three main prongs, right? It's relationships. How do you do in relationships?
7: Right.
9: It's purpose, and it's service. Do you run, you know? Sterling did all that stuff, and he lived because of that. He didn't exist like a lot of people do. So we need to celebrate Sterling and these guys like Attenborough that are fantastic, that live purpose-driven lives, and they serve, and they, you know, they're popular.
7: Well, I mean,
9: that's what I want to say.
7: And I appreciate that, and
9: like
7: thanks
9: that.
7: The call, Jeffrey.
9: Like
7: appreciate that. I mean,
9: hey, Rich.
7: Yes.
8: Oh, yeah.
9: I got to give you one more thing before you hang up.
7: Okay.
9: David Attenborough has instructions in his will, Rich, that when he dies, his dogs are to be brought to his body so they know he's dead, right?
7: Oh, gosh.
9: Because I know it's a little morbid, I get it. Yeah. But dogs don't understand that stuff, right? And I know you love dogs, too, and rescue. So everybody needs to think about that when we, you know, move on. Make sure your dogs and your animals are in the loop so they don't think you ran out of them.
7: All right.
9: You know, that's
7: that.
9: What I want to tell you.
7: Beautiful, Jeffrey. Thank you so much. And
8: good note.
7: Again, Jeffrey would rather talk about David Attenborough's dogs than say hello to Jason Feller. He didn't say hello to him at all.
10: You know, at least he tried, Rich.
7: I appreciate it.
10: Yeah,
7: he laughed about it.
8: He did laugh. Yeah. Like, Felly's here, and he's like, you're killing me.
7: But in terms of right there in San Francisco, in terms of voices and people who you feel like you're friends with, or you're a, they're your companion because they are the voice or the soundtrack of your favorite team. John Miller is one of the greatest mm-hmm. ever to do it. You know? He, remember, he came here and he thought, he didn't know he was going to be on camera, and he showed up in shorts and
8: Hawaiian shirt.
7: But I, you know, I got to meet John Miller when he was the voice of Sunday Night Baseball with Joe Morgan for all those years at ESPN. And so, you know, enjoy them while they're calling the games. And John is doing that. And he's the best. You know what I picked up from him that I then employed in doing SportsCenter, and then whenever I call football games, is I watched when he was brought, and I'm sure he still does it, when he was broadcasting Sunday Night Baseball games, I would watch him. He would call the games talking to Joe. He would turn. And when he was whenever he was describing things or telling a story, he would turn and tell it to Joe Morgan like he's telling a friend. And it goes through the airwaves as if you're the friend he's talking to.
8: Like that.
7: And it sounds conversational. And it sounds normal. And it sounds like a person. And it sounds great. And I picked up on that from him. So whenever I started doing SportsCenter, after that, I would just turn to Stuart and start doing things to Stuart. Or to Lindo or whomever. Dan. Whenever he would pay attention to me. You know what I mean? But you know what I mean?
8: I like that. Yeah,
7: it's a great broadcasting tip, which is why, you know, like I'm talking to you right now, or I'm talking to you right now, TJ, is I'm saying some things rather than looking directly at the camera. I'm just not going to address Jay like I'm Jeffrey from San Francisco.
8: Jay,
7: he's just not in the room.
10: I can't tell anyway. There's a camera like right between us.
7: What? So.
10: When you talk to me, there's a camera.
7: Oh, you were talking? Right. I'm sorry.
8: Oh, you're here.
10: All right.
8: Oh, never mind.
10: This is why.
7: See what we're doing? All right. It's a What's More Likely Friday. It's time for What's More Likely, presented by Pella Windows and Doors.
4: What's more likely?
0: Never say never, but never.
7: All right, what do you got over there, Christopher?
8: Hey, guys.
7: What's More Likely, presented by Pella Windows and Doors.
8: Hey, guys. Happy Friday. TJ, great to see you. Rich, always great to see you.
7: By the way, I love this shot. You've got the Pella Windows and Doors bug, if you will, top left of the screen. Mm-hmm. Bottom right of the screen, the Pella Windows and Doors helmet. Look at this.
10: Almost got it.
7: It's like the sun in the sky. You know, you can't grab it. No, it's not there.
2: You can touch the helmet.
7: You got the helmet. There you go. Well done.
8: Again, TJ, great to see you. Rich, great to see you.
2: Rich, good to see you. Chris,
7: say hi to Jay.
10: I see what's up.
2: Who?
7: Say hi to Jay.
2: See? Anyway, David Attenborough.
10: Oh, listen, fat face.
7: He had to bring it back.
8: More likely to live to be 101. Guys, right. I heard from Tom earlier about the quarterback battle in Minnesota. Yes. Yeah, right. We know it's going to be Kyler Murray. Yes. Who's more likely to have more touchdown passes this year, Kyler Murray or all Cardinals quarterbacks combined?
2: At first, it sounded like you said Kyler Murray.
7: Kyler Murray, by the way.
10: Kyler Murray.
7: By the way, you got to have the red sauce. Don't give me some sort
8: gotta
7: of like side dip like I'm like it's a French fry.
2: Right?
7: You know what I mean?
2: We had red sauce with calamari in Pittsburgh.
7: Don't
2: I didn't eat it.
7: Calamari with some marinara. You know,
2: I'm good on the squid.
7: All right, Kyler Murray. it gives me so much pain to be straight up honest with you.
8: I understand
7: that if Kyler Murray is taking on J.J. McCarthy in a straight up battle, that there's a thumb on the scale for J.J. in the fact we gave up a first round draft choice to choose him. We used one to choose him, right? We traded other draft capital, move up a spot to use him. We did not go full bore on Sam Darnold for him. So we might as well see what we got while we can. That's the thumb on the scale for JJ. The thumb on the scale for Kyler Murray is he costs $1.3 million for 1 year, and we've got a shot to see what he looks like. And he's got a heck of a lot more experience than J.J. McCarthy. And he's got a chip on his own shoulder in a different way than J.J. does. And we are going to go with the new guy. Because we have more contractual control over the young guy. We're still in no rush. The only rush would be we've got to pick up a fifth-year option. So, what do we care? We got JJ can just sit there and learn. It'll suck for him. But does that then turn Kyler into the next Sam Darnold? Where you're just like, we're going to still stick with JJ? Or does that, wait for it, turn JJ into Josh Rosen? Oof. For Kyler.
8: Oh, man.
7: This is what's happening right now.
8: It's fascinating.
7: And it kind of kills me and pains me to sit here and say, straight up, no thumbs on scales. Unless JJ has a full, complete rebirth from where few mistakes get made, less mistakes get made. It's tough for me to see how Kyler doesn't beat him out.
11: Tough. Huh? It shouldn't be tough.
7: I mean,
11: you know what I mean? Like, you can love somebody and love something, but, you know.
7: Okay. So I'll go Kyler Murray, Chris, because I don't know the quarterbacks combined for, you know, the Cardinals and how that's going to go. And does Jeremiah Love get a ton of touches inside right. the five and he runs them in?
8: Sure.
7: Or, you know, how's Carson Beck going to look?
8: Yep.
7: If he gets out there, yada, yada, yada.
8: Yada, yada, me.
7: So.
8: Talking a lot about Aaron Rodgers and AFC North.
11: Steeler quarterback.
8: Too much about it. Who's more likely to win more playoff games this year? The AFC North or the NFC North?
7: Mm. Well, I think more teams from the NFC North will make it.
8: Really?
7: Yeah, I do. How about that?
8: A little stunning.
7: Why? Why? We just talked about how the Vikings could be better.
8: One of your sons is back, Joe
7: Burrow. The Lions.
8: Lamar and the Ravens have reloaded.
7: Okay.
8: You seem to think the Steelers are going to be good this year, so there's another one.
7: I got it. I'll go then NFC North.
8: Okay.
7: If you don't like the answer. Sorry.
8: Just providing the opposing point.
7: What else?
8: How about this one? I'm watching, man, Jay. Oh, Jay, you're here.
12: Oh, hey.
8: Hey. Good to see you. Fernando Mendoza looking good. He's slinging it at Raiders minicamp right now.
7: Slinging it.
8: More likely position to win offensive rookie of the year. Quarterback, running back, wide receiver.
7: Ooh. So you were asking about Jeremiah Love. Unless you think Jadarian Price or somebody that we don't even see coming in a draft that was supposed to be less than at the running back.
8: Right. Position. Never know.
7: The wide receiver position was highly drafted.
8: It was.
7: More than the quarterback spot. A wide receiver won it last year, so I know there might be some
8: wide receiver.
7: Voters.
8: Yeah. Wide receiver fatigue?
7: Yeah.
8: Yeah.
7: WRF.
8: Yeah.
7: There's a pill for that.
8: Consult your doctor.
7: I think. See if consult your doctor to see if Tetaroa is right for you.
8: Cage hates Tremfya for some reason.
7: Why?
8: I don't know. The commercials annoy him, and he's just like, I hate Tremfya. Doesn't even know what it does.
12: It's a big word for him, right?
7: Well, just be thankful he didn't grow up in the era of all those footballs being thrown through tires. And couples
8: tubs?
7: Of a certain age holding hands with a sunset over their separate tubs.
8: I know, I get it.
7: Because that positioned on was the hill. Constantly going while our kids were Cage's age, all right?
8: I get it.
7: You should be thankful for dancing people for medication that you don't know about skin diseases.
8: A1C or whatever that's
7: all right.
11: Oh, well, that's
7: I'm all right.
11: Diabetes, bro. That's different.
8: But that's the singing commercial.
7: All right. I'll go quarterback.
8: Fernando Mendoza?
7: It's just a gut and a feel. That's it.
8: Got it.
7: Just a gut and a feel.
8: He's going to start week one.
7: I don't know about that just because he's looking good.
8: He is slinging it.
7: Okay. Just because he's taking snaps under center at hotels.
8: It. Oh, my gosh.
7: Okay. What else?
8: He talked to James Gladstone this week. Seemed to think the plan is still the plan for Travis Hunter. Play both ways.
7: That delighted me.
8: Is it more likely Travis Hunter has more touchdowns or interceptions this year?
7: I'll go interceptions because you heard they're going to use him on defense more. I'll go interceptions. You know, but it depends. Where's Brian Thomas in terms of
8: great
7: production?
8: Great question.
7: You know what I mean? So
8: unclear.
7: They appear to want to put him on defense more than offense. So I'll go interceptions. Good question, though. Yeah.
8: Just throwing it out.
7: Oh, music change.
8: Music change. topic change. Who's more likely to win a game in their series?
7: That's like a Barry Manilow song. You know, there's always a key change right in the middle of it. All right. Looks like we made it. What do you got over there, man?
8: More likely to win a game in their series, Sixers, Lakers, or Cavs?
7: Oh, I'll go Cavs.
8: Really?
7: Yeah, I'll go Cavs. I think they go home and take one, if not both. And keep this a series.
8: Interesting.
7: You know?
8: Yeah.
7: And in terms of the Sixers and Lakers, they came and they gave without taking.
8: Is that a Barry Manilow song? Yeah. Okay.
7: It's Mandy. They came and they gave without taking.
8: Got it. NBA draft lottery.
7: A win. You see what
8: Sunday.
7: I mean?
8: NBA draft.
7: I came and they gave effort.
13: I disagree.
7: Without taking away a win. What do you disagree with? Which one?
8: He's got Sixers.
7: But give me your answer.
8: Sixers tonight?
13: Sixers are going to win a game. Are you kidding me?
7: You think so?
13: Do I think so?
7: Really?
13: I know so. I put money on it.
7: I think they're
13: hard on the
7: man. I don't know, man. They might have to go silent snap tonight. I don't think their geotagging is going to work.
13: See, and that's the exact reason why we're winning.
7: What? Why? Why? Why?
13: Because you're trying to make jokes like it's a joke. This ain't a game. It's real life. It's Philly.
8: Sixers are favored tonight.
13: I don't even
7: is that know. Right?
8: Yeah.
13: Yeah, they should be.
7: I don't know. The Nova Knicks are coming down with a
13: you don't
7: whole
13: have OG.
7: Host.
13: We're used to not playing
7: host
13: with Embiid.
7: Of New Yorkers
13: right?
7: who act like they've won something.
8: That
7: already.
8: Seems like no OG.
13: Yeah, but they're on.
7: You know what
13: stands.
7: They've won? You know what they've won? They've won through thick, thin, and geotagging.
13: Look, we're used to playing without Embiid. You were not used to playing without OG.
7: Thick, thin, and geotagging. I think is a Blues Brothers song.
8: Got it, guys. NBA lottery. On Sunday.
7: Oh.
8: 3 p.m. Eastern. I said 3 p.m.
7: Oh, gosh.
13: Let's not do that.
8: Kind of buried in the middle of Mother's Day? Is it more likely that after the lottery, we think everything is on the up and up, or somebody with a milk chance moves up?
7: What does that mean, we think everything's on the up
8: that
7: and
8: we
7: up?
8: Think any everything oh, went insane. Down with no shenanigans.
7: There's no shenanigans in this. There's
8: you are
7: no
8: insane.
7: You're insane.
8: You need to get you're ready for Golden State to win the lottery on
7: fine.
8: Sunday.
7: Fine, and then it's on the up and up. What are
8: no,
7: you
8: it's
7: talking
8: not.
7: About?
8: It is not on the up
13: so
8: and up.
13: So there's no world that Golden State can win this, is what you're saying. Like, if the Warriors win this, then it's...
7: So the year that...
8: They literally have a milk chance.
7: So the year
13: what
7: that...
13: What does that mean?
8: 2%.
13: Ah,
8: I said 2%.
13: You got me on that.
7: See, come on now.
13: I missed
7: again, so we talked
8: the Thunder about, could have the first pick in the draft.
7: We talked about this with Windhorst just the other day. So when Zion and Ja come out of the in the draft, and Memphis and New Orleans wind up with those picks,
8: it can't be rigged. Every
7: that,
8: year.
7: That, oh, so it was just
8: to
7: throw. Was it rigged to throw
8: to
7: you
8: throw
7: off
8: you
7: the
8: off
7: rigged
8: the
7: scent? Oh, okay. So it's always rigged, and sometimes they rig it to throw you off the rigged scent.
8: So Dallas has the worst trade in NBA history, and then they get the number one pick.
7: Where does it stop? By the way, it's still...
8: I've been listening to O'Shea too much.
7: It's still multiple ping pong balls, right?
8: So you think everything is just going to go fine and dandy on Sunday?
7: It's still what, like four or five, and it's...
8: Nothing weird's going to happen.
7: Correct. Or if it's something weird happens, it's because it's random. Get out of here.
8: Nothing is random.
7: So I'll go with the milk chance moving up. I'm not going to sit here and say, oh, yeah, it's more likely that it's not on the up and up.
8: No, we think everything is on the
7: up. Okay, so then I'll take that.
8: Whatever.
7: Take your tinfoil hat off, man. You want to ask Rolap? Because Rolap knows things, I bet.
8: He knows about the NBA draft lottery?
7: He knows that there would be, he knows.
8: We should ask him if he thinks the NFL should have a lottery.
7: Okay. That the CEO of the PGA Tour, who worked in the NFL offices for two decades.
8: I said two decades.
7: He knows that if something like this happened, it would be a major conspiracy that would blow everything up. So there's no chance of it happening. And what is it? WhatsApp?
8: So hold on.
7: So Adam Silver WhatsApps somebody so it just disappears and there's no paper trail. Nobody leaks it. Nobody talks about it.
8: In 30 years.
7: Bro, just because Tim Donaghy was on the take doesn't mean the whole sport is a tinfoil hat conspiracy.
8: It wasn't just Tim Donaghy, Rich Eisen.
7: Okay. What else?
8: Two more. I said two more.
7: Oh, my God.
13: We can't keep...
7: Let's get this going. Brian Rolap's here.
8: Who's more likely to be WNBA MVP this year?
7: Okay.
8: Asia Caitlin Page or The Field?
7: I'll go with the rest of the women's sports now. posts yesterday, all three of them, because Sarah was not on the show yesterday. Renee, Colleen, and Susie all took Jasia. All of them. All of them. All three of them. So.
8: Beast.
7: Well, again.
13: She's got, like, six of them.
7: So. Yeah, well, actually, I believe this will be her fourth, so she'll be close to that exaggeration, so.
8: Last one, on this day, I think in 1963, James Bond debuted for the first time. Dr. No, guys. Who's more likely to be your favorite James Bond? Sean Connery, Roger Moore, Pierce Brosnan, or Daniel Craig?
7: Oh, come on now. It's always Sean Connery. Certainly since I was accused of looking like him on draft night with my turtleneck. White beard.
8: Well, Sean Connery on Celebrity Jeopardy.
7: That's what I kept saying.
13: Somebody told you look like Sean Connery?
7: Oh, my God.
8: He had the...
7: Oh, yeah. I had the turtleneck and the suit. So
13: he don't have a beard, like Sean Connery.
7: All right, good stuff. What's more likely brought to you by Pella Windows and Doors? 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The CEO of the PGA Tour, my friend Brian Rolapp, is next right here on The Rich Eisen Show. Before we take that break, though, hold on a minute. Don't play the music just yet.
13: Hey now.
10: Sorry about that.
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8: Kurt Cignetti has led the Indiana Hoosiers to the national championship in one of the great coaching jobs of all time.
9: Seattle Seahawks have won Super Bowl 60 in pretty dominating fashion. 29-13, they win their second Vince Lombardi trophy.
10: There's been a blank space in the Michigan trophy case. We'll write their name, Michigan, the 2026 men's basketball national champion.
11: One of the youngest rosters in recent memory has just completed one of the finest seasons in NBA history. The Oklahoma City Thunder have their first championship.
12: Golden Tempo and Shereen Amal make history in the Kentucky Derby.
6: Big game, big race, one place. ESPN Louisville.
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0: the first thing I did is create this committee to relook at the competition we have at the PGA Tour and see if we can get better.
1: Right.
0: And then, you know, our friend Paul Tagliabue used to have a great quote. He said, if it ain't broke, fix it anyway. And what you learn at the NFL is you like to innovate, get better, honor tradition, but don't be overly bound by it. You know, we changed the kickoff rule. And that's a little bit new to the golf world. But the golf world is, there's tradition, it matters, it's important, but you can't be unnecessarily bound by it because the world changes. And so you need to evolve with it. And so I think those are things that I took from the NFL that I think are applicable in a lot of places, but certainly here.
1: Well, in the NFL, there's a beginning, a middle, and an end of a season, right? You know when it's starting, you know when it ends, and you know also in the middle, there's going to be a lot of competition and who knows what's going to happen. So you're on the edge of your seat about how everything finishes. There's eventizing. I know you just mentioned, by the way, Brian Rolapp, the CEO of the PGA Tours here, our radio audience has returned. You know, you were talking about bringing, you know, a change here and a change there. But the idea of starting the season at a certain time and ending it in a certain way and eventizing things like the draft, like changing that from a sleepy, if you will, on occasion, two-day event in Radio City to some massive three-day extravaganza that you can move around. So what are you planning on doing? I know you gave a speech, but where are we on creating a beginning and an end, like a playoffs that everyone can follow?
0: Yeah, we created this future competition committee. Tiger Woods has been the chairman, but it's made up of a lot of players, a lot of people from out.

0: bring cuts back. And then we'll have other events that people are trying to fight to get into those track one. And so if you've never seen a PGA Tour event before, we could sit down and within 3 minutes on television, I could tell you this is the stakes of this event, mm-hmm. other than it being a great event in and of itself.
1: Right.
0: And I think the PGA Tour kind of grew up that way. It kind of grew up of an event here, an event there, as opposed to how do you actually organize this into a little bit more coherent league or sport. The FedEx points kind of get us there, but I think there's a lot more work we have to do. And I think what you'll see when we talk about this in June, I think fans will be really excited about it.
1: And how much does, say, an NFL season play into the way you want to finish yours? I mean, you know better than anyone else about how sometimes on a weekend we're just football crazed in this country.
0: Yeah, you know? Listen, I mean, football, people forget, like, you can't replicate the football business plan. How do you replicate a business plan for a sport where on Friday nights all over the country people stop what they're doing and go consume? It's a cultural thing.
1: Right.
0: So, and I think you see that in the growth of the popularity of the NFL and college football. I think what we're trying to do is just create a season with a beginning and an end that kind of starts after Super Bowl and ends before the NFL goes on the air. But I think there's a real opportunity to kind of do that in the summer.
1: Right.
0: And I think that's where we play the majority of our golf anyway.
1: Right.
0: So I think you'll see it condense into a more logical part in the calendar.
1: And, of course, again, you know better than most from the NFL days that an idea could be great to you. It can be great to some. But there were 32 individuals that you needed to get to agree to a majority level.
0: Yeah.
1: The people that you are talking to right now, how much will you allow right now about the headwinds you're facing on some of the ideas that you're putting out there?
0: I think there's always some. I think change is always, people can get emotional about change. It's just natural.
1: Right.
0: And also, listen, the key about this job is knowing what you don't know. Like, I don't profess to understand all the answers. This is why we put this group together. Now, this group is made up. The majority of the group, this committee, is made up of players. And they're players who are high in the official world golf rankings and those that are a little lower. They're guys who have been veterans, guys who are fighting for their cars. And so you get the broad perspective of the PGA Tour membership. And when we start talking about changes, they represent a really broad group, but also have insight that only a few hundred people on earth have playing professional golf at the highest level. Mm-hmm. And so to have them have the input into this has been immensely valuable. I can bring stuff I know. I can bring the business side to it and all that. But I've never stood over a putt for money. Well, not real money anymore. but it wasn't been my job, yes. Like that. So I think that's really helped. So I think you get a lot of, I don't say tension, but you get a lot of discussion, and that's good because you know you have a good process if there's disagreement and tension in the process. And so I wouldn't call it opposition. I'd call it good tension in the process to do it. We've also done this with fans in mind, so we've talked to a lot of fans. We've talked to TV partners about what they want to see, more excited about.
1: What's that?
0: It's a lot of things that are sort of obvious where, listen, we need to be in bigger markets. And that doesn't mean we're going to abandon smaller markets. Some of our best events are in smaller markets.
1: Right.
0: I would submit to you the Players' Championship is one of the best golfing events on earth.
1: Right.
0: It's in suburban Jacksonville. That's not exactly New York.
1: Right.
0: So I think it's about bringing the tournaments to bigger markets and more people go, you know, fish where the fish are.
1: Right.
0: I think they tell you about all the things we're talking about is, you know, make the standings easier, make it easier to follow, make it easier to promote. How do we bring back match play? Which fans love, you know, you see the Ryder Cup that actually brings out passion in different formats of golf. We're sort of the same format week in and week out. So I think hearing input from fans and TV partners who ultimately are serving fans gives us a lot of good perspective on how we can make it better.
1: PGA Tour CEO Brian Rolapp here on the Rich Eisen Show. Also, you know, having players with big names out there on your tour and making sure that they're there with consistency. This is where I'm now going to transition to the Live Tour.
0: So. Yeah. I thought you might ask.
1: Okay. Let's role play. You're you. I'm Bryson DeChambeau. Hey, Brian. No, okay. So like, how does – have you had a phone call on that front yet with any of the Live players?
0: I don't want to talk about personal conversations,
1: sure.
0: But I think it's natural. There's a lot of people trying to figure out what their future might look like.
1: Right.
0: Yeah.
1: And – how much of what you and management would

0: think, along with what the players on the tour want. Yeah. How are you balancing that right now?
1: The good news is we don't have to, in that, as far as I know what you know, I know what I read,
0: mm-hmm.
1: I know what I see. Liv has talked about that they have funding till the end of their season.
0: Yes.
1: I think they're working hard to figure out what life is after that. The reality is all of their guys are under contract. So until they're not under contract, it's not really an issue we need to worry about. So we're not spending a lot of time thinking about it, honestly.
0: Mm-hmm.
1: We're spending most of our time thinking about what you and I just talked about our future and how we make the tour better.
0: Well, I mean, as you know, that can change in a heartbeat. Like, it literally could have changed in the last minute, where suddenly there could be an influx of people trying to get back on your tour that you are the CEO of. How would you characterize the appetite for a return on that front of certain individuals?
1: Well, I would just say in general, you know, fans have always been consistent of they want to see the best golfers together.
0: Yes.
1: As often as possible. And I think I agree with that. That's great. I also think I've always been very clear publicly that I am interested in whatever makes the PGA Tour better. But at the same time, you know, there's a reality. We have a membership, and anything we do to make the PGA Tour better, we need to balance that with the interests of our current members, our current golfers. And while I don't have a lot of scar tissue for the past, that sort of still exists, mm-hmm. and I have to be conscious of that. And I think you saw what Brooks Koepka did and what Patrick Reed did. They sort of made a decision. They got out of whatever commitments they had. They said, we're ready to come back. This is what we're looking for. The PGA Tour has that. And they found their way back. The PGA Tour may not be for everybody. I mean, what we're building, I'm really excited about. Our members are excited about it. Our fans are excited about it. It may not excite some people. I would never begrudge people for making whatever business decision they made. But we ultimately want people who are really excited about what we're building. And I think over time, we'll just see how that plays out.
0: And last one for you. People assume that deal that Patrick and Koepka took was a one-time only deal. Like, are you willing to replicate it, or that really is one-time only?
1: Again, we were clear when it comes to that was a particular, program for that specific time that has gone away. We'll react when we have to react, depending on the circumstances. Like I said, now it's for us, it's business as usual until we sort of know how the dust settles.
0: And you change business as usual in terms of the social media. At least that's the report that's out there right now, and what players can do on social media. This is what's been reported. We saw this on Zire Golf today. That players can post more content from competition days, shots of the broadcast per round. YouTube is now expanded. Total highlights on their channel expanded. You got any thoughts on all of this?
1: Yeah, this was something that's been in the works for about almost a year.
0: Okay.
1: Rich, you'll recognize this from our NFL playbook. You know,
0: right.
1: We're the amazing thing about the sport of golf is that there's been so much growth in this country since COVID. This is a number that blows my mind. Since COVID, people who play golf in this country is up about 38-39%. Half of that growth is under the age of 35. Where people under the age of 35 spend most of their time?
0: On their phones,
1: on social media. We learned this at the NFL and really pushed hard on how we actually embrace those platforms, which ultimately led to, you know, YouTube getting Sunday Ticket and some other things.
0: Right.
1: But this has been in motion for a while, and we really put the gas on it in the last 6 months of how do you actually embrace those platforms and show more PGA Tour event on the platforms where people are and also build more of our stars. I mean, there's this misconception about professional golf where a tournament only matters if there's a handful of guys in it, the top two or three.
0: Right.
1: The reality is, you know, there's so much talent on the PGA Tour. There's so many stories to tell. And it's a sport where week in and week out, one stroke over 4 days determines who wins the tournament.
0: Yeah.
1: The only other sport in the world that has that type of competitive parity that I can find is the NFL. And we need to do a better job telling those stories. That as good as Scotty and Rory and these guys are, there's some amazing other stories on the tour that we need to tell better. And I think a better social media policy, more YouTube, better Instagram presence is going to help us do that.
0: And I couldn't help but notice, I think you did this for the Players Championship, wired some people for sound.
1: Yeah.
0: And you've got some shots behind the scenes, and you hired a particular outfit that's used to that.
1: That's
0: you hired NFL Films.
1: We did.
0: Put them on a golf course.
1: It was one of the first things I did is we called our friends at NFL Films and said, we did all those Hard Knocks together. Like, let's figure out a Hard Knocks for professional golf.
0: Uh-huh.
1: And we did something called Chasing Sunday that we just sort of produced and put on YouTube. It's been really successful. Go watch it. It's great. But it's the Hard Knocks treatment for professional golf. And then it tells some of these stories.
0: Yeah, like, exactly.
1: You know, who knew, you know, some of the personalities of this guy. And Chris Goddard told me, I don't think his mom was happy that he dropped too many F-bombs. So it's okay. You're doing what everybody does on a golf course every weekend is you're dropping F-bombs. That's okay.
0: And that's because that's what fans do. And I just know obviously everybody knows what NFL Films does and has done. You watch an event, you see something, and then you get the inside story a day or two later.
1: That's right.
0: We're wired for sound, mic'd up, you know, shooting this conversation between player and caddy or player to player, caddy to caddy, player to kid, you know, after the event or in between rounds. I'm like, okay, I see.
1: I see this. I mean, it's what NFL Films does so well, which is, you know, how do you take a four-day tournament, tell the story 24 to 48 hours after it's done,
0: mm-hmm.
1: on a quick turn with inside access.
0: Right.
1: They're the best in the world at it.
0: They are.
1: And I think they did an awesome job doing that for the Players' Championship. We're going to do more of that.
0: Well, the challenge is to get them to see the spin of a golf ball like a spiral football, like to zoom in and then zoom out. I don't know how they're going to do that.
1: They'll figure it out. and they'll write some original score like they always do.
0: Yeah, like let's get in the Sable Mahal there in Southern Jersey. That's where the Philadelphia Philharmonic comes and play. By the way, I'm not joking.
1: He's not joking.
0: That happens in that spot.
1: Yeah.
0: Well, that's pretty cool.
2: And inside the ropes, you know, that everyone wants to be inside the ropes and hear the conversations. That's what that, you know, Chasing Sunday did. You know, Batia and his caddy kind of arguing about, maybe not arguing, but a heated conversation about what club to hit on 17. That's the stuff you don't really pick up on the CBS or NBC broadcast.
1: You don't. And the amazing thing about this sport, too, is God, the mental strain on these guys. If it's one stroke over 4 days to determine where you place and how much money you make and if you win the tournament, and it's such a mental game. They're all really good, but it's almost like every time you have to hit a free throw to win the game, but every week the hoop is in a different spot because the course is different. And ultimately, the mental pressure on these guys is so amazing, how they deal with it and how they think through it. I've just been so impressed with them as athletes because I think it's unlike any sport on earth where they have to be that consistent and that mentally sound shot after shot after shot.
0: Here's what I think you should do. Not for me to tell you what you should do, but I'm about to. Just have some.
1: Wouldn't be the first time.
0: Right. I've run a few things up this mad flagpole every now and then. You should just go in straight face like you always do and say that you want to add tackling.
1: Oh, yeah, okay. That'd go over well.
0: You know what I mean?
1: Yeah.
0: You want to add some sort of physical moment, you know, where you're just about to big putt. Somebody can come in. But obviously, you have to make sure that there's a hitting zone.
1: Okay.
0: Hit it, you know what I mean?
1: Yeah.
0: Player safety.
1: No, head and neck it, right?
0: Exactly. Yeah. You understand?
1: I understand.
0: Let's see how that flies.
1: In the grasp rule? Should we have one?
0: Sure. Keep going.
1: Okay.
0: Yeah. Right. Replay?
1: We'll run that up the committee and see how that.
0: Yeah, see how that one works. All right, so June, that's happening in June.
1: I think we'll after the Travelers Championship, I think we'll tell the world a little bit more about where we're coming out on.
0: Okay.
1: Yeah.
0: Fantastic.
2: Are there any plans for another type of Chasing Sunday?
1: Yeah, we are. We're talking about doing another episode this season. We'd like to.
2: Okay.
1: We're working on it. And ultimately, I think we'll find a home for it somewhere probably in the coming year. But it's really trying to test the concept, see if it works. And so far, we like what we've seen.
0: I don't know if I can. I'll ask if you can't. You can't. Can you stay to the end of the hour or no? You got to get going?
1: I think so.
0: Thumbs up, everybody.
1: It's a thumbs up.
0: It's up and it's good. Ladies and gentlemen, the CEO of the PGA Tour, Brian Rolopp, is going to stay to the end of the hour right here. So much more to ask him right here on The Rich Eisen Show on Disney Plus and ESPN Radio.
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12: One of the greatest pitching performances involving the Reds came on this May 8th back in 2001 at Synergy Field. But unfortunately, it wasn't by a Red. It was the masterful performance of Randy Johnson, the Hall of Famer, as dominating a pitcher as there ever was. And on this May 8th, he proved it, striking out 20 Reds over 9 innings. He struck out at least 2 Reds every inning but one. 20 strikeouts. Only 2 other pitchers have done that. But unbelievably, Randy Johnson didn't get the win. It went into extra innings, and by that time, Johnson had been replaced by a reliever. But 20 strikeouts in one game, one for the history books this May 8th, 2001, this date in Reds baseball.
11: This date in Reds baseball is brought to you by the Cincinnati Reds Hall of Fame and Museum, presented by Dinsmore. Celebrating greatness, preserving history, providing inspiration.
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14: 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And Cherie DeVoe make history in the Kentucky Derby!
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0: 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I figured if there's anybody who can, you know, begrudge me to pay a bill right here.
1: That's fine. You know, I love it.
0: You, Brian.
1: That was seamless.
0: Thank you, sir. Appreciate that. I was looking for that. One quick question. Put the NFL hat back on just real quick.
1: Okay.
0: Because the NFL draft was just finished.
1: Yep.
0: The NBA draft lottery is this weekend. I'm sure you've heard this conversation over and over and over again. Bringing the draft lottery to the NFL. Is that at all ever possible, or this is an unbreakable product? The NFL would never countenance it. What do you think?
1: Listen, you know, you've been around the NFL long enough. I don't think anything's off limits ever if it makes it better.
0: Right.
1: But are you arguing more from a competitive standpoint?
0: Well, you argue it. I don't think it.
1: Throw
0: out the argument, since you're the one who's pounding the table
2: and
0: I'm not.
2: The argument would eliminate tanking.
1: Do we have that in the NFL right now?
2: 100%.
0: Well, no.
2: There are teams openly wanting to lose. Now, you can't tell guys to go out and, you know, miss a tackle, miss a throw, et cetera. But, you can
0: pull
2: rosters
0: players
2: from constructed in a certain way where they're not exactly trying to win.
0: Well, you could pull players from, like, somebody's hurt. And that's, as you know, created a big to-do with Max Crosby in the offseason, where the Raiders apparently sat him for, and by the way, then he got surgery to the point where one team returned him to sender.
2: Yeah.
0: But I think the tanking doesn't exist from the point of view that a 51st man on an NFL roster will fall out any opportunity
2: front
0: to make sure that he stays put for the,
2: front office.
0: So that was that ever discussed at all?
1: Not that I remember.
0: Okay.
1: Like, I remember when we were worried about teams not playing hard if they didn't have stakes to play, like week 16 or 17. That's one reason why you have so many divisional games in December.
0: I remember that.
1: So, we did that, like the scheduling around the divisional games late.
2: That's a great fix.
1: But I remember people were sort of wondering, the Chiefs sat everyone week 18 a few years ago because they had the bye locked up. Like, that happens. Like, that doesn't happen a lot, but that happens. But I don't ever remember a concern about this, and I haven't been there close to a year, so maybe they're talking about it now.
0: I don't think they are.
1: But I've never heard this be an issue. But I will say, the NFL is never hesitant to make a change if it's going to make the game on the field better. So if this was an issue, knowing Roger and the owners like I do, they would address it and get on it, because
2: every other sport has now gone to a lottery for its draft position now. So it's, I don't know, it just seems logical that maybe the NFL would follow.
1: Not unless it's solving a problem, because I think the draft works pretty well now. So I don't know. I don't know why they would go to a lottery for the sake of going to a lottery.
0: I don't think they should either. They shouldn't. But I do remember that was born out of Bill Polian took a knee on an undefeated season for the Colts.
1: Yeah.
0: One year, basically, just where they started pulling some players, and they had an undefeated regular season in their midst, and they're like, you know what, we're going to stay healthy for the playoffs, and then that's where the scheduling changed.
1: Yeah.
0: But, you know,
1: divisional games
0: in the back.
1: Well, which I think's helped a lot.
2: There was a whole tank for Tua campaign. I mean, it was kind of in the open.
0: And then,
1: I also think, like, the NFL players I've talked to, it's amazing. And I understand sitting people, but I remember talking to one player who remained nameless, who was on a team that remained nameless that wasn't very good. And it was like week 16, and I say, what's the motivation? He says, listen, everything's on film. Like, I'm always playing for a job. It's whether a job here or the free agent market. And I don't care if we've won 2 games or 12 games. I'm going to play as hard as I can. And so I think players, if they're out there, they play. And so I don't think that's ever really been an issue.
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11: Kurt Cignetti has led the Indiana Hoosiers to the national championship in one of the great coaching jobs of all time.
12: Seattle Seahawks have won Super Bowl 60 in pretty dominating fashion. 29-13, they win their second Vince Lombardi trophy.
13: There's been a blank space in the Michigan trophy case. We'll write their name, Michigan, the 2026 men's basketball national champion.
14: One of the youngest rosters in recent memory has just completed one of the finest seasons in NBA history. The Oklahoma City Thunder have their first championship.
15: Golden Tempo and Shereen Amol make history in the Kentucky Derby.
16: Big game, big race, one place. ESPN Louisville.
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1: Is real.
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3: I would rather see Rodgers out there than roll out Will Howard and see, can he be the next Bo Nix?
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4: The Steelers are not winning the Super Bowl this year.
0: Oh. Earlier on the show, NFL Network insider Tom Pelissero, PGA Tour CEO Brian Roloff, coming up, host and comedian Jay Farrow. And now, it's Rich Eisen.
3: Johnson Show is on the air. Brian Roloff just left, and he invited all of us to the waste management, and the answer was yes.
5: Done.
3: Have you ever been to one?
5: No.
3: I've been outside of one.
5: Okay.
3: Okay. And the reason
5: it
3: was always Phoenix at the Super same Bowl, time yeah. as the Super Bowl.
5: Yeah. Right, right.
6: Yeah. In Arizona.
3: And we stayed in a hotel next door to it.
5: Oh.
3: And there were many players from the waste management in our hotel. So I went getting ready to go to media day, and Phil Mickelson's outside with his bag. Like, it was wild. And the people around it was a big-ass buzz, huge buzz.
5: Yeah.
3: And then people were buzzed. and so.
5: More so, yeah.
3: Yeah. So you just got an invite to waste management.
4: Well, I think the good thing is it's normally Super Bowl weekend, but it sounds like with the new PGA Tour schedule, it's not going to start till after the football season's over. I think we'll be able to go this year.
3: I can't wait to see what he's cooking up.
4: It's going to be awesome.
3: You know?
4: I think him getting involved and becoming the CEO is probably the best thing that's happened to the game in a while.
3: So, and plus you got to meet him in person. Now, personally, I've been in negotiations
4: like
3: with the man.
4: Before.
3: You don't want to do that. That's why I want to, you don't want to, if you're on the live tour, and you heard his response, like, hey, we don't have to deal with this right now. They're still on their tour. It'll through at least 2026. I don't know what the money situation is there.
5: Yeah.
3: You know, he was like unfrozen caveman CEO right there. Like, it was, a 1,000,000%. Not on my inbox.
4: It's also like today's price is not yesterday's price.
3: That's what it was. You know, that's what he basically said.
4: Yeah, yeah. The program that Brooks Koepka came back is not going to be the same.
3: Great chat with him. Our next chat will be radically different. Jay Farrow will be joining us, longtime SNL man.
4: What if Jay Farrow does a Brian Roloff and we just run back the conversation?
3: The new episodes of The Quiz with Balls. Airing Monday on Fox, 9 Eastern Time.
6: So they're
3: currently
6: using
3: in
6: different...
3: season 3. I don't know. We'll talk to Jay when he joins us shortly.
4: Spherical object.
1: I said two.
3: There you go. He's joining us shortly. Don't miss it.
6: We need to go back on the quiz show, fellas.
3: Let's go to Sam. By the way, when I was at that Larry David Jerry Seinfeld Netflix is a joke evening on Monday night, somebody in the audience, as I was walking, around prior to the event, it started a little late. He says to me, "Boy, you guys got robbed in Family Feud."
6: Oh, really?
5: Robbed, huh?
3: Wow. And I'm like, I appreciate you saying
4: we got Del Tufo.
6: Look, man.
3: I mean,
6: we can't just lay it on.
3: Not our finest work.
6: Yeah,
3: not our finest work.
4: Well, so. I played great.
6: We know you played great.
7: I was one for one.
3: Sam in San Antonio, you're on the Rich Eisen Show. That's line one, everyone.
7: Hey.
3: What's up, Sam?
8: Rich, okay, I got through.
3: Yeah,
6: buddy.
4: Hey,
6: man,
4: what's up, dude?
3: What up, man? Hey, man, what's up?
7: Yeah, man.
8: Hey, I heard TJ Jefferson's there and Brockman and then maybe even a little Jay Felly.
7: Hey, all right.
3: You sound like Sam's about to drink a White Russian and go bowling on Shabbos right now?
4: I can't wait.
3: Sam Lubowski in San Antonio.
8: Be fun.
3: Okay, what's going on, Sam?
8: I did want to ask you, Rich, I'm down here in San Antonio and I can't even watch my Spurs tonight because of all these streaming services.
3: Mm.
8: Your thoughts on what's going on with all this kind of stuff?
3: Well, Sam, listen, obviously
8: you're sitting next to Transistor Radio on Monday night.
3: Sam, I hear you, man, and I understand, times are also very tough for people. So to go and get a streaming service is an ask. And but we're very biased because we're on the air over the last few years because of streaming services. Yeah. You go from Peacock to the Roku channel, which is on a service that is basically an aggregator of streamers of the first variety. And now we're on Disney Plus and the ESPN app. You know, Brian Rolapp just left. The issue that unlocked a lot of conversations between me and the NFL to get this show up and running was the NFL had an app called NFL Now. You remember that?
2: Yep.
3: And that's how this show was born. So with DirecTV, so I don't have an answer for you, other than to say, stay tuned to the show. We'll tell you what's going down if you need to know. But I'm sorry to hear that. You know what I mean?
8: Yeah, no, it's. Mm-hmm. I was just wondering, do you think that that's just kind of going to be the new norm where we have to have all these different services?
3: Although the NFL, you know, there was an article in the Wall Street Journal about how, you know, I'll be honest and thanks for the call. Rupert Murdoch is making the NFL's life difficult by going to the president and saying, you know, we're getting held up by the NFL, yada, yada, yada. There's some investigations going into the NFL's, antitrust exemption. It's crazy what's going on in our world right now. But the reason why I bring all of this up is 87% of the NFL games are on broadcast television. And I think it will always be a majority like that. But in terms of, you know, the streaming services, in terms of what a fan, if you do get it, I do like the Amazon studio show.
4: Me too.
3: You know, there's more variety of the studio shows as well. I like Jamal Crawford calling games, right? I dig that. And then there's still some familiar voices. I mean, Iron Eagle was at the mic last night with Stan Van Gundy on Amazon. But I understand, you know, times are tough and people aren't going to spend the money to watch sports.
4: Yep.
3: 844-204-RICH is the number to dial here on the program. I have a top five.
9: Yeah, man.
3: Thank you. Very good. I appreciate it. I have a top five.
4: Sam.
10: Five?
3: Yes,
10: five?
3: Yep.
10: 1, 2, 3, 4, 5.
3: Top five most impactful offseason additions in the National Football League.
4: Okay.
3: You know, but you traded for them, you drafted them, you picked them up by free agency. Top five most impactful offseason additions to date presented by Hyundai. Hit it.
11: Five. 1, 2, 3, 4, and 5.
0: Rich's top five.
3: All right, my top five most impactful offseason additions in the NFL to this very point, presented by Hyundai. Number five on the list. I still cannot believe he's a San Francisco 49er. Yeah. Mike Evans is number five if he stays healthy, which is always a big if. I don't think anybody's kind of realizing the impact he's going to have on San Francisco. And also the fact that he's not on Tampa, that also affects potentially two teams here.
4: Yep.
3: So that's impactful if you're affecting two teams that have division hopes and Super Bowl hopes. Mike Evans leaving Tampa, how do they fill that void? And last year, even with the injuries again, he almost had a 1,000-yard season anyway. Again, future Hall of Famer Mike Evans is a San Francisco 49er, man. So that's number five on the list. Number four on the list. This team has not had a 1,000-yard rusher since Kareem Hunt was a rookie. Patrick Mahomes is going to have Kenneth Walker III. I don't know how they're planning on using him. Will they feed him? Are they going to feed him and basically say, how about 20 carries from one running back for the Kansas City Chiefs? How about that?
4: It feels like that.
3: How about we try that on for size? How about we give Mahomes a little bit more of a play-action game?
4: Right. Especially if Mahomes is coming back from a pretty serious knee injury.
3: You know what I'm saying? And
4: take the load off.
3: What will this look like?
4: I like it.
3: I think it will be impactful.
4: I think so.
10: Absolutely.
3: And I can't wait to see what the Super Bowl. Isn't that amazing that a former Super Bowl MVP many times over is going to be handing the ball to the current Super Bowl MVP? Reigning?
10: Anything.
3: Right? Mm-hmm. So I'm looking forward to that. I think that will be impactful. Great. Number three on this list, what will Jalen Waddle look like in Denver?
10: That's what I'm saying.
3: We're going to get more vertical here? We're going to get more, you know, air attack?
10: It's Broncos team is nice, man. Good running game. Solid.
3: What is this kid going to look like in Denver with Bo Nix throwing him the ball and Cortland Sutton requiring attention? The run game being stronger? I think Jalen Waddle being acquired by the Denver Broncos are sitting there going, you know what? We almost made the Super Bowl. If our quarterback was healthy, we would have made the Super Bowl, we believe. Okay.
6: You believe.
3: And I'm just saying the Denver Broncos, I'm putting myself in their shoes.
6: I have to believe.
3: And the 30th overall pick in the draft, we can get a nice receiver, but how does Jalen Waddle sound? And we can handle it cap-wise, because guess who's finally off the books? You know what I mean?
6: Dangerous.
3: Guess who's not costing us that much money on the books yet? Let's do it now. Let's do it now while we got the muscle.
6: Do it now.
3: Okay.
6: This is a good
3: Frank
6: squad,
3: Frank Pantangeli
6: guys.
3: For you.
4: This is good.
3: Jalen Waddle is three. Number two on this list. Everybody's focused on the quarterback they took because he is not going to be impactful. He is not going to impact their ability to win the Super Bowl this year. He is not going to help the quarterback room in any other way. As a matter of fact, his presence there is going to cause the MVP quarterback to start saying, wait a minute, is their clock ticking? Am I not going to be able to finish my career the way I want?
6: Am I reading this right?
3: Well, Matthew Stafford did get some help. Trent McDuffie's number two on this list. Trent McDuffie being added to the Los Angeles Rams secondary. What if this guy gives Jared Verse even a hair? Even a hair's worth of help in getting to the quarterback quicker. What if he does that for the rest of the defense? What if he intercepts the ball and gives Matthew Stafford shorter fields? What if he does all of that? And in the same way that the Broncos were like, well, we made the championship game, and if this happened or that happened, we would have made the Super Bowl. The Rams are like, well, who are we going to choose 29th overall? We're going to get a cornerback that we need there? We're probably not even going to get him at 13. So let's just go get Trent McDuffie. Let's figure out how to figure out this problem with the best of the best. Trent McDuffie's two.
10: Okay.
3: Number one, the most impactful offseason addition is the Las Vegas Raiders reacquiring Max Crosby.
4: For real?
3: After a one-day layover over in Baltimore. Oh, yeah, it's for real.
10: I mean, listen.
3: Because I'm not saying how this impacts the Raiders right now. I'm saying this is so impactful that we might not have seen the end of it just yet. This is now asleep. This story is asleep right now. We're all assuming this thing's over. He's going to be a Raider. Maybe that's not the case. If he is a Raider, how does it impact the Raiders this year and forevermore? Okay? And the fact that he was off the books for even a split day gave him the idea, you know what? Let's go get Tyler Linderbaum for all that money. And then he comes back. And thankfully, they had the cap space to have him back. And that Tyler Linderbaum acquisition might have been what caused the Ravens to go, wait a minute. We really want to do this? Because we just lost our center. So it might still be so damn impactful that we haven't seen the end of it yet, or impactful even next year when the new league year opens up and the Ravens are calling around and people are like, yeah, new phone, who dis? Because your finger is always going to be on the chess piece until things happen. I mean,
4: yeah.
3: I don't know how this is going to be impactful even next March. And it's also is the story of the new league year and the offseason to date. Name me a bigger story than what happened with Max Crosby. So that's number one. It was impactful in the headlines and clicks and everything else and conversation.
2: You think we need one more?
3: Why not?
2: All right, we'll get one more.
3: All right. As you've noticed, I haven't chosen a draft choice yet. I haven't chosen a draft.
10: Kind of noticed that.
3: Yet. Well, because we just don't know how impactful that person's going to be.
10: Yeah.
3: Until you start thinking about how the guy played in college in the Big Ten. And how the guy played in college at the Big Ten and how he's going to fit into the system that really could use him as well, right? And you're sitting there and you're thinking, you know what? I'm not going to go top 10 picks because that's easy. Those would be mostly impactful. I'm going to go right in the middle of the draft. I'm going to go a little bit higher than the middle of the draft, right there after the top 10. And I'm going to say the most impactful offseason addition, one more, from the draft and a Big Ten Is Wenger, you on it? I'm not going to quit the skipper.
10: You love him.
3: I'm not going to quit him.
10: He's officially adopted, Chris.
3: I'm not going to quit him. I'm telling y'all.
10: I believe you.
3: Just running the okey-doke. I want you to think I was thinking Caleb Downs for a split second.
10: Well, I knew that was too good to be.
3: No, Wenger Ioane.
4: I'm wondering what your angle is here.
3: What do you mean, what's my angle? Yeah, I'm zigging when everyone else is zagging.
4: I don't think we've gone a single day since the draft
3: right,
4: that you haven't brought this dude up.
3: Wait till I'm right.
4: Okay.
3: Wait till I'm right.
4: Okay.
3: Okay. Well, that's going to happen. And I like talking about right guards. And I cannot lie.
4: You do?
3: I like right guards, and I cannot lie.
4: Excellent.
3: I'm the Sir Mix-a-Lot of NFL conversation.
10: Oh, my goodness. Your posse's on Broadway?
4: He does not have an itty-bitty waist.
3: He does not.
4: He does not.
3: Yeah. And I'm sure he's got the original Sir Mix-a-Lot line. Listen.
10: Put them on the glass.
3: 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I can't tell you how I'll keep talking about him.
4: No, I can guess.
3: Okay.
10: Rich, I mean, look, he was the 14th pick in the draft. I think it's safe to say that he's going to be something
3: special. Yeah, and he will be...
10: Penn State guy. I mean,
3: outstanding.
10: The most important part.
3: Outstanding. And the coach is going to run the ball.
10: Oh, yeah.
3: And he's got someone who can run it behind him.
10: That part.
3: And he's got a quarterback, when healthy, is going to run it, too. And this guy's going to lead the way. They're going to run it right a lot. Watch.
10: 6'4", 330.
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10: Hey.
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0: But cartoon wise, that would have been that would have been funny. 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
0: They're like, and they heard Quiz with Balls. They're like, yo, is this still Disney? What is going on?
1: Well, it's. The balls are round items that
0: and PG-13 and not
1: in that sense.
0: Of it's not like it's not the quiz where balls are hanging or anything like that. See,
1: well, we're hanging with you.
0: Yeah, hanging with me. No. You see, I like how you did that, Rich. I like that. You're very quick. My publicist is staring holes in my head right now.
1: I know that. Me too. I feel like I'm being judged.
0: Hey man, I'm not judging you, Rich man. This is Disney,
1: this
0: brother.
1: This is your third time being here, and I love it. And we'll get to some of that fun in a second. But you sat down. We're talking about last night's Lakers-Oklahoma City Thunder game. So you're a Laker fan, correct?
0: I'm a Laker fan, man. You know what? I just think it is. I mean, of course, it's historic and monumental. Something that's never been done with a son and a father playing together in the playoffs. That's never happened. So that's why I'm rooting for LeBron. And also, but I'm rooting for. I mean, I want the Knicks to make it past to at least get to the finals, you know, because I think they're a good team too. But what LeBron has done, he's been playing ever since I was in high school, and to see him play with Bronny, man, it's monumental. You're throwing alley-oops to your son. You're throwing alley-oops to your sperm that grew up. You know what I mean? That's crazy, bro. And look at it. He looks like he's getting better. The dog is coming out.
1: Yeah.
0: I mean, I guess, I don't know. Maybe LeBron is giving him some Space Jam juice or something. You know, maybe, I don't know, maybe Bronny got the basketball. He touched it. You know, remember the Space, or Michael's Secret stuff, with the Michael's Secret stuff? And then he had to sip. He's drinking that secret stuff, man. He's got to be. LeBron definitely is, man. He's, what, 41? He's still playing like he's 30, 29. He get pumped up with vitamins. That's what happens with him. He got the Ninja Turtle ooze. He got a whole bunch of that, and he takes it, man. I love LeBron, and shout out to him as a person as well, because every time I see this dude, no matter where he's at, he always comes up and he says, "What's up? What's up, Jay?"
1: You know, is that right?
0: Yeah, I'm not even lying. I think the last time I saw him was it was years ago. It was at the Mayweather Conor McGregor fight.
1: Okay.
0: And I'm there with my father and I'm there with my cousin. And my cousin, you know, my cousin, you know, he remember me from being the fat little chunky kid who wasn't on television, you know. My dad, of course, hey, this is my son, he'll tell everybody, but
1: right.
0: LeBron sees us and he walks straight through. Everybody's like, "Yo, what's up, Jay?" And my cousin was like, "That was LeBron." I was like, "Yeah, I'm Jay Farrell." You know what I'm saying? Like, come on. Like, your cousin has done stuff, bro. But he's just such a good dude, man. So hopefully tomorrow they'll win.
1: Mm-hmm.
0: Because, man, I don't know if it's like, it ain't like wrestling. People saying things, in the NBA, like wrestling, they already got it played out. I don't think that's true. Yeah, I don't think that's true.
1: No, I don't think so either. I mean, and you know, I'm from New York City, so I'm hoping the Knicks go and win the whole damn thing.
0: You hoping they win the whole thing?
1: I do, because, you know, Knicks fans, I don't know how they'd be able to handle it if they don't. Because every single win, it looks like they're going to throw a ticker tape parade and climb a light pole.
0: Every win, they're synonymous to Eagles fans. It's crazy. I'm saying, you guys, it's a playoff game. It ain't the finals. Y'all over there having Mardi Gras, getting drunk, grabbing people. I'm like, yo, what is this? You people, yo, son, I hope they go too. I hope they go to the finals. And if they, I hope it's Lakers and Knicks. That's what I want.
1: Yeah,
0: you know what I mean?
1: By the way, so does the NBA.
0: Yeah. Because it's wrestling, right?
1: You know what? No, I know I just cycled back on what I just said, and I'm contradicting myself. I understand that. Quiz with Balls, airing Mondays at 9 p.m. Eastern on Fox. Can't say that enough.
0: Hey, man.
1: How are you enjoying it?
0: I love it. And I love the fact it's my grandmother's favorite show. She sees me. Get the close-up. Get the close-up. She sees me.
2: She's like, "Baby, I love the show with the balls." I was like, that's kind of weird.
0: me hearing you say balls, but I'm glad you like it. But don't say that in church, because they might think something. You know?
2: I tell everybody, that's my grand with the balls. Yeah, he be ballsing them up. I was like, she just goes off. I want my family to come on.
1: Really?
0: Next season. And if you want to come on, Rich, the way that we're set it up now, we have expanded. So it's not just family members anymore. You can actually do friends. You can
1: How about us?
0: All of the crew can come. So it could be like Rich Eisen versus the Rich Eisen squad versus the first take squad.
1: We could do that. We'll take on Stephen A. anytime. Certainly if he's going to bring Skip now, who is back on the program.
0: I saw he was back on the program, and I saw he had LeBron anti LeBron rhetoric.
1: Oh, they ran the greatest hits today. LeBron slander being ninth on the top his all time
3: ninth
1: on the top 10 all time NBA players.
0: He said LeBron LeBrick. His lips always get. You know, every time you see Skip, he's LeBrick. He does that. He does that. I don't know why. It's like he needs some Botox to get that Botox up in there.
1: I think it might be too late for that.
0: You said too late? No. Nah, come on, man. Skip Bayless is 450. He can get some Botox. I'm joking. You know, hey Skip, man. You know I'm joking, man. I don't mean that. I know you ain't 480. I know you're 365.

0: Somehow Kevin has accentuated his life past the lifespan, and he's 42. So, yeah, he's an immortal gerbil. There we go.
1: Immortal gerbil.
2: Oh, by the way, that would be a great fantasy. That's a good write that down for our fantasy team, immortal gerbil. I don't know if you're aware, Stephen A. Smith, but it's National Coconut Cream Pie Day. Do you have any particular take on coconut cream pie on this national day, Stephen A. Smith?
0: Now, first of all, let's just break it down. Let's break it down. Coconut cream pie is not as good as lemon meringue. Lemon meringue pie is the best. Oh, yeah. And listen, if you ask The Rock, he'll tell you another pie, and you got to watch the show for that. But, you know, I'm not going to get you all in trouble, you know, because this is Disney, of course. You know what I'm trying to go. But, you know, we don't have to say it. But everybody knows the best pie is Stephen A. Smith's apple pie. Why? Because I know how to bake. I bake a lot of things. And I'm telling you right now, if we talking about bake-offs, I'm the best baker ever created. And I'm going to tell you why. I'm going to tell you why. You want to know why? Ask me why. Ask me why, Rich. Because I got a black grandmother. That's why. And when you're dealing with a black woman does not just put a soul into the food. She puts a whole foot in it like OnlyFans. I don't know where that came from.
2: That's fantastic.
3: As someone who does have a black grandma, I can attest, to that.
0: You can concur. Concur.
2: Right. Hey, all the way down to the OnlyFans reference?
3: Not that part.
0: Okay. Hey, man, hey, there be gilfs up there, too. Y'all playing. You just got to get the genre. I don't go up there, so I don't know, but I've been told. They send me the progress reports.
2: This is why we do this, Jay Farrow. Two more for you.
0: I really don't, but I'm gonna clarify. I really don't go up there. I'll be honest. Let y'all know. I that's not my thing. But go ahead, Rich. All right.
2: Two more for you. The conversation in the NBA is all about flopping, and I wonder what Jason Statham thinks about flopping.
4: You know, a lot of flopping has happened. There's a lot of people flopping in the NBA. But the worst flop I've ever seen came from Shaq. Years ago, he fell on the floor and he did this. I said, you know, that's a guy right there who's an actor. Because there's no way your big 7-foot self could actually flop like that and actually be hurt. Nothing can hurt you. You are King Kong.
0: There we go.
2: I would think Shaq's biggest flop was Kazam.
0: Oh, wow. You see, hey, man, look. Dude,
2: he wants to be roasted, so I just gave him a little roast right there.
5: Yeah, Shaq loves to be roasted. He don't care. I don't care about anything that's happening. I'm going to tell you why. Because I got a whole bunch of businesses. I got businesses that you don't even know about. The one that I don't like that much, Papa John's. Should have never done it. But I'm going to tell you this. I got all these businesses, and I'll always be employed. Ask me why, Rich. Ask me why.
2: Why, Shaq?
5: Because I've never been on Epstein Island. That's why.
0: Bow! Bow, bow! Oh, take that, kid blood users. All right, there we go. Yeah, man. I'm not canceled. You can't cancel. What are you going to do? You're going to cancel me at a comedy club? Come on, man. You know what's crazy to me, Rich? When people say to me, Jay Farrell has sold his soul. I say, people say several times, I look at the comments, Jay Farrell sold his soul to get where he's at. I said, do you think if I sold my soul, I would be performing at comedy clubs? Come on, son. I got a nice backside. I would be in stadiums right now, son. I'd be Joe Coy and Fluffy. That's what I would be.
2: Is this appropriate time for me to say you can get tickets to see you at jfarrellworld.com?
0: It is. That's a great transition. Yep, that's a great transition right there.
2: No dates all throughout the rest of this month in May. I've got one last one for you.
0: Yeah.
2: You decide whatever you want to do.
0: Okay.
2: We kind of did this with you the last time when Joe Burrow and Justin Jefferson walked the runway in Paris. Remember, Joe didn't have a back.
0: We
2: have some Met Gala photos, if you want to just comment on it however you wish.
0: Yeah, let's see.
2: First up, we have Russell Wilson and Ciara at the Met Gala. Just you go for it with any way you want. It's you, Jay.
0: Well, I know that look before. I've seen this look many times, Rich. I'm going to tell you what I've seen this look at. Both of them look like they came straight out of Coming to America. Yes, she's your queen to be. Perfect desire. Yes, yes, yes. Look at that. Clap, Sierra. Yeah, that's right. She looks amazing. And look at Russell Wilson. You know what's crazy about Russell Wilson? I'll tell you something crazy about Russell Wilson. You know what's crazy about Russell Wilson? Russell Wilson still looks 23 years old. He's got his hairline all together, and that is not that.

0: That is what they call historic. He got a historical hairline. Yes, he ain't got no Just For Me, none of that in there. He don't use the powders and the fibers. You know, you use the powders and the fibers, you need to be seasoning up your hair. He ain't got to season his head. It's all natural. That's right. It's all natural. That's right. Yes, yes, yes.
1: Steph Curry, pop up Steph Curry and his lovely wife.
0: Yeah. Just... Oh yeah, we can't. Oh yeah, okay. I ain't gonna say too much about no damn Steph Curry. You know what I'm saying? I'm telling you why I ain't gonna say too much about Steph Curry, because Steph Curry, you know what I'm saying? I was hoping that the Steph Curry. I was hoping that the Steph Curry and all of the Warriors, I was hoping that they was going to war their way into the finals, but they couldn't do it. They couldn't do it. You know why? Steph Curry has the face of a 26-year-old, and that's right. When it comes to Draymond Green, he got the lip of a 74-year-old, and he got the beard of a 98-year-old man. I know you be putting that dye up in there. I be seeing that there. You got a whole, there's a whole bunch of salt and pepper in there. Every time I see your beard, I'd be like seasoning. There'd be a whole bunch of seasoning up in there. But she looked good. If she was single, which she would never be, because he ain't going to let that happen. You know what I'm saying? But I'm telling you, if she talks like that about you, maybe she for the streets.
1: Jay Farrow, everybody.
0: But listen, man, these are all jokes, man. I ain't, you know, like I said, yeah, everybody, good, Rich, everybody looked amazing. Everybody looked amazing. Shout out to Dolce. I don't know why I said that. She ain't had no shoes on. I'm just telling you this. You ain't wearing no shoes on. Let me tell you this. For the men that like feet, we don't like that. You know what I'm saying? Because we don't like that. You got to have some shoes on, God dang it. Because, you know, we put it in there and then we get that new rat virus, we're going to be mad.
1: Yeah. Yeah, you don't want that.
0: What's that called?
1: Hantavirus.
0: The Hantavirus.
1: You don't need that.
0: That sound real sexy, don't it? Hanta? Oh, yeah, baby, yeah. Give me that Hanta. You know what I mean? But
1: Quiz with Balls.
0: Quiz with Balls with Jay Farrow. Yes. And I got a music project that's dropping, man.
1: What do we got?
0: I got a music project called The Odyssey, man. The next single comes out. The first single dropped last month. It's called You Got Me. The next single that's coming out next week is called Demand. It drops on the 15th. And the whole project drops June 12th, man. You know what I'm saying? I the music and everything, man. Check me out, brother.
1: Check you out.
0: Yeah.
1: JFarrowWorld.com for dates and tickets. And, of course, season 3, right in the middle of it right now, Quiz with Balls, airing Mondays at 9 p.m. Eastern on Fox, and the one released this week, Football Underdogs Redemption. I'm telling you, the redemption story around here, we'll show up.
0: Hey, Rich!
1: Yes, sir.
0: I want to hear you say Quiz with Balls one more time. One more time, Rich.
1: Quiz with Balls.
0: Quiz with Balls, Papa. Ha, ha, ha, ha, ha. I'm getting somebody pregnant.
1: 9 p.m. Eastern on Fox, everybody. Jay Farrow, follow him on Instagram as well, at Jay Farrow. Thanks for coming on.
0: Sir. Thanks for having me, brother.
1: Anytime. So much fun. Back to wrap up this Friday program in a moment.
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0: The latest episode of Women's Sports Now is out there for all of you to take in on all the Disney platforms. The ESPN app, Disney Plus, Hulu. There's going to be some re-airs on ESPN2 and ESPN News throughout the weekend. Keep an eye on that. The interview that Susie and Colleen and Renee Montgomery conducted. Well, Susie and Renee Montgomery spoke with Stephanie White, the head coach of the Indiana Fever. And this is a which soundbite have we chosen for this conversation, gents? Okay, yeah. Oh, Caitlin Clark. You know she plays for the Indiana Fever.
2: She does. Oh.
0: And the conversation that she's playing off the ball. So what are we just making sure she's better rested, not taking much of the rigor of bringing the ball up. And
2: cheap shots from opponents.
0: Yeah, cheap shots and things of that nature. Susie and Renee asked Stephanie White about that.
3: I just think that the way that Caitlin gets played, it's unique. I mean, it's 94 feet. It's all the time. And for us to be able to free her up a little bit, we play her off the ball. I mean, you see it in the NBA all the time. Now, does that mean that she's not going to have the ball in her hands? No. Does that mean she's going to play off the ball every single possession? No. But when we have opportunities to be strategic about ways to ease the load on her body, and quite frankly, on her mind, and get her some easier opportunities on second, third side of the floor, we got to do that.
4: It's been known that every one of your games is nationally televised, and I'm curious from your point of view, does that add more pressure to the players that every night you're going to be critiqued at the highest level, or is it like a motivator that every night you have a huge audience?
3: I think it's not pressure. I mean, certainly, you know, it's a privilege to be able to be showcased every single night. I mean, obviously people want to watch our team. People want to continue to watch Caitlin. I think the thing that I love about it and Renee, you know this. I mean, we've been around a long time in this game, and to see where this game came from where we couldn't get nationally televised games to now every single game being on national television. It's an exciting time for us in the Indiana Fever. It's an exciting time for the WNBA. It's one that we've waited so long for this opportunity. So I look at it as an opportunity to continue to showcase the Indiana Fever and our team and the great players on our team every single night.
0: That's right. And the entire interview, check it out on Women's Sports Now. 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Check it out. Sherry DeVoe, the trainer for Golden Temple, also came on and gave an interesting answer as to why Golden Temple is not running in the Preakness. Check that out. And, of course, you know, the doubleheader, the tip-off of the WNBA season, Dallas at Indiana, Phoenix at Las Vegas. You can check it out on all the family of networks that you can count. Watch the Women's Sports Now program on. On Saturday, now you could basically say this, of the last three women's college basketball seasons, right, would you say the most dynamic, if not popular players, AZ Fudd, Paige Beckers, Caitlin Clark?
2: Correct.
0: They're all in that first game. AZ Fudd's premier, Paige Beckers' second season, and Caitlin Clark coming off of that injury-marred second campaign. Tune in to begin the WNBA season. And again, check out Women's Sports Now. Fun stuff. Also, Susie mentioned name-checked me, and about you're laughing already, Jay.
5: It was funny. I saw an Instagram post. Yeah. I couldn't listen to it because it was on air, but didn't I just saw a comment
0: Stephanie
5: from you?
0: White, like, Stephanie White's partner is, well, Raven Johnson mentioned how Stephanie White's partner is all that, right?
5: Right.
0: Lisa Salters. Yeah. Who we've known very well. And Susie says, yeah, I get a lot of people saying, you know, Rich Eisen, like, how does he get a girl like you? And because maybe it was all this hair.
5: I mean.
0: Yeah. It's all good. It's all for content.
5: Yeah, sure.
0: Oh, we have breaking news. What do we got?
2: Hit it, Jay.
0: Oh, my goodness.
6: Here
0: what happened?
6: Comes. Oh, and Maria, I see.
7: Breaking news.
0: What happened?
1: Rich, we got breaking NFL news.
0: What do you have?
1: Ian Rappaport reporting the Jets and running back Breece Hall have a long-term deal.
0: All right.
1: It's a three-year, $45.75 million extension.
0: There we go. Awesome.
1: A $15 million per year done by Clutch Sports.
0: Listen,
1: Nicole,
0: you know, obviously I would have hoped that the entirety of that draft would be growing old together, winning championships together, that it would be Sauce Gardner and, you know, Jermaine Johnson and Garrett Wilson and Breece Hall,
1: sure,
0: all grown old together, along with Quinnen Williams, who was drafted before then, but not meant to be. And if you're going to be holding on to players, Garrett Wilson and Breece Hall are not too shabby. So I'm glad to hear about that. Just goes to show you.
1: I'm sure Breece Hall is the most happy.
0: Well, for sure. It just goes to show you, if you're signing, you know, transition or franchise tags, that doesn't mean that the conversation is over, unless you're the Dallas Cowboys and George Pickens.
1: Kyle Pitts also had signed his franchise.
0: There you go. Yeah. So maybe we're keeping an eye on all of that. Funny show. Fun show, everybody.
5: Fun week.
1: Great week. Yeah.
0: Hey.
1: Really fun week.
0: I agree.
1: Yeah.
0: I agree. Ozzie Albies and the Fish was delightful.
1: I rewatched all that yesterday.
0: Delightful.
1: So funny.
0: Absolutely delightful.
5: I love on our Instagram post, his wife had the first comment.
0: His wife.
5: Really mad.
0: Yes, yeah, saying
1: he was
0: that
1: still mad,
0: mad about not getting the first fish. The discus fish.
5: He gave it to him. It's an Olympic sport. And, you know.
6: I was thinking javelin.
0: Well, we'll talk about that.
1: Sure, of course.
0: To finish up this show on Disney Plus and the ESPN app. Craig Kilborn is our guest,
5: yes,
0: on Monday's
5: Lord
0: program.
5: Lord
0: Kilby will be in to talk what he's hoping is a 3-1 Timberwolves lead over the Spurs. We shall see. But that's on Monday's show. We're back to wrap up this Friday on Disney Plus in a second.
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18: I'm Ed Benkin. We start with NFL news. The Referees Association has ratified a new 7-year collective bargaining agreement with the league, eliminating the possibility of replacement referees being used. Meanwhile, the league announced the 2026 regular season schedule will be released on Thursday. According to Breece Hall's agent, the Jets and the running back have agreed to a new 3-year deal worth $45.75 million. NBA playoffs tonight, the Knicks visit the 76ers. Joel Embiid remains questionable. New York leads that series 2-0. Spurs and Timberwolves, that series tied at 1. The Lakers and Thunder resume their series tomorrow night with Oklahoma City holding a 2-0 lead. ESPN's Brian Windhorst says Luka Doncic isn't coming to rescue the Lakers.
19: He showed his cards because they obviously had never said 8 weeks before yesterday. And look, when you're talking about an injury like this, you're really never 100% sure.
18: That series will resume tomorrow night. Stanley Cup playoffs, the Sabres host the Canadiens. Buffalo looking to go up 2-0. Later it's the Knights and the Ducks. That series is tied at a game apiece. In baseball, the hottest team in the majors, the Tampa Bay Rays. Tampa's won 7 in a row. They will take on the Red Sox tonight. Also tonight, the Dodgers host the Braves.
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3: Yeah!
2: How are you, buddy?
3: I'm pretty good, man.
2: Yeah?
3: Yeah, that's, I really don't want even, can't even expound upon it. Just really good.
2: That's it?
3: Weather's lovely. I should be playing golf right now, per usual. Just my normal disclaimer on a Friday afternoon.
2: That doesn't tell us anything about what day it is.
3: That doesn't. That's pretty much every day.
2: Yeah?
3: Pretty much every day. But yeah, we got some stuff to talk about, some sports to talk about, some nonsense to get into. I hope everybody's having a wonderful post-derby hangover week.
2: You want to crush them for not running Golden Temple?
3: No, I mentioned it the other day.
2: Do it anyway.
3: It's always disappointing when the derby winner doesn't run it back. And honestly, we almost didn't have any derby horses run it back for the Preakness, which would be unbelievable.
2: It feels like that might be a threshold.
3: Right, but Ocelli is going to run it back. He was the third place runner in the Derby, surprising, the one that would have blown up any traffic I would have had any look at. But I understand it's a sensitive thing, because I never want to doubt trainers and owners when it comes to the health of the horse. You know, nobody knows them better than they do. So I'm not just going to just nakedly just come out and firing at them. But of course, the Preakness becomes irrelevant to most people. It's a fun event for people in Baltimore, you know, I guess. You know, it's a nice local race.
2: The Derby's, shout out, Gob Gob.
3: The Derby's always relevant because it's the first jewel and it's the most famous horse race in the world.
2: That's right.
3: The Preakness becomes so much less relevant when you take the Derby winner out of it, because that was always their selling point, is we've always got a Derby winner. You know, you don't always have a Derby winner. This is about the third time, yeah, I think, in the last 5 years that the winner hasn't run it back. It's just, it's a different era. I mean, by year, we've been talking about this for 20 years, 30 years.

0: Every year, it seems like the horses get less durable, or at least they get babied more.
1: Load management.
0: I think horse racing invented it even before the Spurs. They used to be of stronger stock, you know. And as the years go on and the bloodlines get thinner, it's just, and they don't race them the same way. They don't race them as much as 2 year olds, you know. And it's just a combination of things: the way they train them and the way they're bred, and they're not as hardy as they used to be. And I understand them protecting their investments. It just sucks for the consumer. Much like many of the changes at Churchill over the years, they're great for Churchill, and they're probably great for people coming in from out of town, but you get, like, farther and farther away from the local community. You know, it's just those things. Like, in the Preakness just becomes, like, I'm going to watch it. I'm going to bet on it. I kind of like fresh shooters. You know, it gives you a whole new look at the race, but it sucks not to have a shot at a Triple Crown.
1: All right, I want to, like, admit something. You tell me how I should deal with it, if I need to do some soul searching, if you want to join me, whatever.
0: I kind of hope that you're just like, I don't even really like sports.
1: I don't know what's happening.
0: He's like, I've been faking
1: it. I'm just good at talking.
0: He's like, I can do a podcast about anything, or a radio
1: show. I'm actually like a sociopath. Like, I just figure out what everybody else thinks. I don't have any idea what's actually
0: happening. You're an empath. You know. Sorry, go ahead.
1: No, it's okay. This is just as good as what I'm about to say.
0: It might be better.
1: So I see video of, like, what, the NBA Combine is coming up.
0: Yeah.
1: And Ryan Conwell and Michael Brown got invitations.
0: Sure.
1: Great. And I'm starting to see, you know, prospect video of Michael Brown working out, getting ready for the combine, and I hate it.
0: Yeah, I was about to say, does it make your blood boil a little bit?
1: And I'm not one step past therapist here, because I don't want you to guide me to my own answer. I want you to just tell me what to think here.
0: I'm
1: not happy about it, and I don't like it.
0: I'm often pretty good at telling other people how to feel about things.
1: Okay, fair.
0: I don't really know what to tell you here, man. Because I'm torn. I'm not even that torn anymore, honestly. That's a lie. I'm not even torn. I just don't care. And it's a crappy feeling.
1: Is that okay?
0: To look at somebody who shows your school.
1: You're just completely.
0: I'm not rooting against him. Like, no, that's not me.
1: You're dispassionate. Exactly. You're just separated.
0: Like, it's somebody who, you know, you grew an attachment to. Like, I thought he was a really good kid. I still think he's a good kid. I just think he's, you know, whatever. His dad's ruined it for everybody. But somebody who you get emotionally invested in when they commit to your school and they come and they play for you. And then just, it ended on such weird terms or poorly that you're just like, man, I don't even want the burden of any emotional attachment to this. I'm just like, I don't care. I wish you well. But I don't feel the same way as I would have if he played the whole season. And we didn't have any of this drama. You know, I just wouldn't, or even if he didn't sit out the second time. The first time, I think we're all good with, for the most part. Because he came back. You know what I mean? Like, we all believe it. And the second time, I think we all believe he probably tweaked it, but he could have played. And it's just the fallout.
1: That's exactly how I feel.
0: Exactly. Like, I feel like he did tweak it again, and then he could have played a couple games later, and he didn't. And that's fine. But like we said before, without rehashing the entire thing, that's not how you endear yourself to the fan base. And it's nobody's job. It's like, and normally, if you have a history here, I'm all in.
1: That's how it is for everybody.
0: Pretty much. And at this point, I'm just kind of like, I wish you well. I don't wish you any ill will. I hope you go kill it. I just don't care. And I think that's probably where a lot of people are. And there's some people that are carrying it harder than that. But for me, it's just more like, this was disappointing for everybody. And I just don't have the same emotional attachment that I would.
1: Okay, so
0: if I felt like you put it all on the floor.
1: Does it work in both directions then? What I mean by that is, if I'm saying it pisses me off to watch him
0: be healthy,
1: be fine already. I mean, the tournament was like 5-6 weeks ago. Like, just whatever. But
0: it's been a minute, to be fair.
1: But you
0: been a little bit.
1: But you're saying it doesn't bother you because of your detachment. Like, you just don't, he doesn't register. Will that also work if he's really good? Are we still going to feel that way about him? Because I kind of think the answer is still yes.
0: Like, we won't, we're not going to be like holding him up.
1: It won't feel good. It won't feel like a shared thing. Like, we didn't birth him.
0: Yeah.
1: Right?
0: I think that's fair. I don't think a ton of people have like a really strong positive emotional attachment to him anymore. I'm not saying everybody hates him. I'm just saying most people aren't with him like that. But again, I don't think most people are rooting against him either. It's just a detachment, you know, and that's where I'm at. And maybe I'm wrong. Maybe
1: it's pretty incredible. Like, remember when we just sort of riffed about people who came to Louisville as heroes and then left as villains? Like, there aren't a lot of athletes in any sport, male or female, that have more reversed the polarization of how people feel about them than him. It's very, like, people that were really excited about him or her, and then by the time they left, positively dislike them or want nothing to do with them. Like, there are so few.
0: The second place, and it's a distant second, I think, is probably Haley.
1: Yeah.
0: And that's a distant second because she put 3 years in here.
1: Yeah.
0: And nobody's going to argue that she didn't put it out on the court. You know what I mean? Like, and she was her best in March, but her dad was kind of an ass, you know, and
1: I don't even
0: she chased the bag, but like, I didn't even hate on her. Like, that's the thing. Like, there's not revisionist history here. If you go back and look at my tweets when it happened, I basically said, look, I don't hate on her for going and tripling her income or whatever or more. Because everybody knows LSU's got a big bank. Like, I get it. But I'll never root for her at LSU because I can't stand the coach. I'm never going to root for her. And I also said I didn't think it was a great fit. Because of her style of play and what they were going to try to do with her there. And I think it kind of bore out that way. That it wasn't a great fit for her and she moved on again. You know, but I don't hate on her. I don't have the negative feelings. I just don't. Again, it was just kind of like a, like, thanks for your time. And then she put in 3 years, so it's a little different.
1: Can I read you a couple texts just so to take the temperature of where some of
0: I'd love to see where they're at.
1: Some of our listeners. One texter directed to me, when I saw the Duke kid play with a fractured foot, it kind of made me think less of him. Like, that was a thing that, like, this didn't even matter.
0: Okay. And, like, Caleb Wilson tried to come back.
1: Right.
0: You know what I mean? He was practicing to come back, and he broke his hand.
1: Darren Peterson played.
0: You know what I mean? Like, all the other... Even the ones like Darren Pearson, there was like, that was the storyline with him all year.
1: But surely he's playing. DeBanza played the whole game, and they
0: after they lost their second best player, like, he stuck with the team. And
1: all right, here are a couple texts, and it doesn't bode well for Mr. Brown, junior or senior. I wish him well with the Wizards or the Pelicans or the Grizzlies. I hope he disappears into an NBA hole, never to be heard from again.
0: And to be fair, I think that, like, the strong emotional connections or the strong emotional reactions are going to be negative.
1: Yeah.
0: There's not going to be a lot of people coming out of the woodwork just supporting him.
1: Oh, no.
0: You know?
1: No. Here's where I'm at. I'm so diehard. I always want what's best for Louisville. Here's this person trying to talk himself into it. You tell me if you believe it. Whatever's best for Louisville in the future is Mikel doing well, repping Louisville, and maybe getting a future stud because of it. Selfishly, I'll root for him, and not for him, but for Louisville's well-being.
0: How much of a connection is there?
1: That's the thing.
0: Is, like, he going to rep us when he goes, when he, you know, like, are they going to say from U of L, like, from Louisville? Or is he going to rep his, like, high school AAU team?
1: Yeah, he's going to be in the School of Hard Knocks.
0: Or his middle school team. You know, like, they like to go they keep going backwards. St. Raphael Elementary, you know, whatever.
1: But I love Darren Peterson learning that he was, like, overdoing it on creatine and it was giving him cramps. That's why I kept missing so much time. Are you aware of those?
0: I did not hear
1: those came out today.
0: You got to understand how to use the supplements you're taking, buddy.
1: I just don't understand how he proved to be a top 10 pick. How did he not fall to the end of the first round? He did fall behind some other point guards.
0: Mm-hmm. Acuff. And
1: Wagler. Yeah.
0: Kingston Fleming.
1: Yeah. Texter says, so are you saying he's not coming back for year two? He didn't finish year one.
0: We were holding that money for him, man.
1: This was actually Mikel Brown's year zero.
0: Yeah.
1: It's a nightmare medley of connected memes there.
0: Is this connected at all?
1: Dave, I really don't care either way if he makes it or bottoms out. I just don't want him ever to claim Louisville.
0: Mm.
1: Imagine that. Imagine if, like, the night of the Kentucky game, I called Ethan Moore in the postgame show and was like, by the end of the year, we'll wish he didn't claim us. By April, we'll wish he didn't claim us. Think about that.
0: Listener Kevin tweeted at us, I feel the detachment.
1: I feel the non-feeling.
0: Yeah, I feel the non-feeling. Like when you compare the feelings I have for Donovan Mitchell, even Wara playing so few minutes, checking box scores to see if Chucky got in, it's nice to see the UofL name pop up, but that stuff ain't hitting the same with MB Jr. That's where I'm at. Or I'm just, I don't know if I'm going to feel that any kind of pride for it because it just doesn't feel like he's ours. I don't know. And I don't, he probably doesn't feel like he's ours either.
1: It won't be automatic. You'll have to tell yourself that it was good. It's good for Louisville.
0: I don't know if, yeah, sure.
1: But with like with Donovan Mitchell it's, or Lamar, it's like that's your son.
0: Mm-hmm.
1: You know, it you're paying attention on that level. Like we'll never be aware of Michael Brown is affiliate.
0: No. Even Tyler Shuck, who was here for a year.
1: Yeah.
0: We're all cheering our asses off for him.
1: That's right. That's right.
0: Damian Lee was here for a year. And is there? He's up there with most beloved Cardinals, right?
1: Texas, Louisville fans are weird. Well, yeah.
0: Well, obviously. Of course we are.
1: Keep going.
0: And?
1: Premise one. Okay, we get that one.
0: Let me. College basketball fans are weird. College sports fans are weird. And we are an intense fan base, so obviously we're going to be as weird as anybody.
1: Texas, I'm not going to cheer against him. But I was pulling for the Cavs last night strictly because of Donovan, and I won't have the same sentiment with whoever drafts him.
0: Sure.
1: I think the vast majority of people are there.
0: And there were people echoing the, like, how is he not dropping farther in the draft sentiments earlier this year. And I was adamant that he was never going to drop out of the lottery. Not with his frame and his skill set.
1: Yeah.
0: And
1: how they draft on potential.
0: Exactly. They're salivating over that kid. He's not dropping out of the lottery. He never was. And he probably won't drop out of the top 10, which is all freshmen, by the way.
1: Oh, I know. Point. It's funny how like bifurcated the draft is. Like it's still high potential freshmen. Mm-hmm. And then the highest paid college basketball players are the guys with no pro prospects at all.
0: Or at least, like, second-round projections.
1: At most. Like, think about that. Like, Badunga's, like, the number one rated player. And they're like, he might play.
0: Yeah.
1: He's, like, in the Oscar Shibwe.
0: But that's the reflection of he's a great college player. He's probably a tweener.
1: That guy's
0: NBA.
1: Never been worth more.
0: Yeah.
1: Where college is, like, where it's the best it's going to be.
0: Jordan Wara doesn't leave college if it's now. Right. And not 2018.
1: Yeah, we had record low underclassmen this year.
0: Mm-hmm. But that freshman class is unbelievable. And deep at the top. Like, there's multiple franchises are basically saying there are four franchise changers at the top of this draft. And potentially more. But four that we feel like are can't-miss prospects.
1: 38-31-93-9 for the UPS jobs text line. Just, I didn't mean to spend that much time on it necessarily. But I noticed... As these, like, I still feel a reaction to that because I think, Dave, it was a shock that he ended up thinking so little of here. If you're of the opinion that at least some percentage of him not playing was untoward, you know, that he could have, it could have been out there. Because the funny thing is, like, if he plays at all and just plays terribly, or even just plays a little bit and then has to leave the game. Like
0: everybody's opinion changes.
1: Beloved.
0: Yeah.
1: Beloved.
0: But he tried.
1: How do we feel if him and Donovan come to a game together next season? You know how people say that I don't boo the players, I boo the coaches. Right? And I'm always like, but down there, you really can't tell the difference. Right.
0: Down I also on the think field. That's changed too.
1: Well, I was like, we will do just the opposite. Where if Donovan Mitchell and Michael Brown Jr. show up here, everyone will cheer for Donovan Mitchell, and Michael Brown can think half of it's for him.
0: Yeah,
1: It'll be just the None, none of it will be. I don't think that there is a. If you're a Louisville fan, you're sitting around thinking like, I hope I don't have to like emotionally deal with him being like a star that I have to pretend to like in the pros. I'm not worried about that.
0: No.
1: Because to be like the traits that you show here in the way this whole thing, like that's not something that's going to last in the NBA.
0: You don't think so?
1: Nope.
0: I think he'll probably be around for a while.
1: I don't know. I'm skeptical of that. This doesn't set him up well.
0: That's fair.
1: I love the Ville. I will always favorably, with all caps, look at Mykael Brown. If he was my son and tweaked his back with a lottery pick NBA career ahead, I would have shut him down, and so would the greater majority of people mad about this. That texture is right.
0: Yeah.
1: No one believes he did.
0: I mean, we both just acknowledged that he probably tweaked his back again.
1: Not to the point where he couldn't play.
0: Yeah.
1: That's the thing.
0: I think the adults
1: in the
0: room. No
1: one's asking him to get out there on like a broke leg.
0: I think the adults in the room fumbled it between his father and, to a degree, the Louisville program with just saying he's 80-90% there. He really wants to play for like 4 weeks straight.
1: Unless he wants to give Louisville
0: money.
1: Obscene amounts of money.
0: Yeah, I don't think that's going to happen.
1: Then.
0: We love you again.
1: We are tepid towards you. But not negative.
2: We were talking about Mykael Brown, not Mykael.
1: Yeah. Sorry. Well, that's it, how it is. Like, if he's giving money, he's Mykael. And if he's not, he's Mykael. It's up to him. Dad's getting booed no matter what.
0: Yeah.
1: Dad is getting booed.
0: I don't think he's coming back. His dad. I don't think he's ever coming back.
1: All right. Overall, I want you to think about this for a second. Overall, if you, like, you know how they do favorability polls? For politicians or whoever. And Dolly Parton's always number one in America, right? Caron Davis beats Mykael Brown Jr. in a
0: right favorite. Now? Yes.
1: Right?
0: Yes.
3: Yeah.
1: Like going away.
0: Tyron Stokes does, right?
2: In four. I'm saying in four.
1: So Tyron Stokes does among Louisville fans for just for not going to Kentucky?
0: Yes.
1: Do you know how bad you have to screw,
0: 100%.
1: Screw things up here that people will like someone else?
0: That didn't even play here.
1: Who didn't play here just because they didn't go to UK? But I think you're right.
0: I know I'm right. We should probably put that poll out there.
1: I kind of like that idea. Can we do that? Who's more favorite? Like, who's more popular among Louisville fans right now? Caron Davis or Mykael Brown Jr.?
0: I kind of want to do the Tyron Stokes and Mykael Brown.
1: But that's also put all three of them. We'll see. Comes out ahead. But you're gonna get Kentucky fans to vote on that, though. And they ruin everything.
0: Sounds
1: we need a bug light for Kentucky fans.
0: Maybe we can put it in the Discord.
1: Well, that's an idea.
0: I already know what the results are going to be there, though.
1: I think I do, too.
0: Yeah.
1: I think I do, too. All right, we'll take a quick break here. We'll act like adults on the other side here. On the drive on a Thunderbolt.
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2: 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Mark Ennis, Dave Skull. To hell with it. Phone lines are open. Not that I need to pep talk myself to talk to you guys, but you get it. I didn't mean for it to sound like that. Dave, we've had some fun here with Mark Pope even deciding to open himself up to social media questions. And we've had some fun with the answers, the production. I think, Tanner, you were with me on this. The first video that came out did not look real.
3: I was with you on that. It came out while we were on air on Wednesday.
2: It really did not look real. This one, first of all, there's more. Like, he did one and was like, you know what we should do? More of this.
3: Part two.
2: Has not learned. There's three, right? There's three.
4: Three in total, yes.
2: The one today, and this probably tells you all you need to know about why recruiting's not going that great, is the one that I find the dorkiest and the one that I am sure is him. So those go together. The more it feels authentically like him, the more I'm like, oh, man, this is tough. And I think about, like, Calipari, how funny would it be if he really did? Like, he would throw you out of his office if you said you should do this. Let people ask you questions. He doesn't. No, he didn't even let people who were supposed to ask questions ask him questions.
3: No, he did not.
2: That's why you end up with Jerry Tittenbeck. It's media day, not coaches day. Remember that? Mark Pope will never have that problem.

0: Chris Mack.
1: So we'll just play a little bit of this. And if you've ever had a corporate job or a job at all, where you have to like go sit in the break room and watch old training videos and then sign off on attest to having gone through these trainings. Tell me if that doesn't sound exactly like this.
2: Big Blue Nation, next question. @_gov15. Listen, love the program and all, but why the secrecy and not letting the fan base know exactly what's up? So I don't think of it as secrecy, but some things have to be done in private. It's really important, especially in recruiting. It's impermissible, actually, for us to talk publicly about any recruiting. And sometimes, for example, the parents or player want us to keep conversations and interactions private, and we need to keep their trust. There's a second part to this question. Why have you and the staff not hired an actual GM? In this ever-changing, dynamic college basketball environment, everybody is trying a different solution. For us, instead of hiring a singular GM, we've gone with a more comprehensive general management team approach. We have four members of the team. Keegan Brown is

0: question where the question says, the guy asks him, why the secrecy and not letting the fan base know exactly what's up? As if that ever happens. Like, I love the I love the idea of, like, everyday Pope and someone from their collective or something having to, like, go stand up there at a podium, like, war updates. You remember, like, during the Gulf War or whatever when we were kids, and they'd stand up there and answer questions every afternoon or whatever. Like, here's how it went today.
1: Yeah.
0: I like that there's a fan out there that thinks that Pope should have to do that.
1: Daily updates?
0: Yes. Every day.
1: State of the program. Every single day.
0: The State Department.
1: State of recruiting.
0: The munitions that were used.
1: When are we going to get the mission accomplished banner?
0: Planes assembled.
1: When are we get the mission accomplished banner behind him?
0: And then Pope gets up there and goes, no recruits. No recruits at all.
1: Nothing to report.
0: So he just stands up there and he's talking about, like, how much fuel they used to travel. Like, it's just whatever stats they've got. Right,
1: we got visits from three more top 20 kids.
0: We were able to stash more rewards miles for the athletic department. Like, just whatever he can come up with to make it bearable that they don't have anything. But I truly love the idea of there being a fan out there who thinks that they ought to get second by second updates. As if they're, like, classified intelligence briefings on what's going on. I think the average coach would rather die than do that. I can't think of a single coach, even, like, the most open-minded, media-embracing coaches, like Arizona State, the Dillingham.
1: Kenny Dillingham, yeah.
0: Like, even they are not going to have a... Like, talk about recruiting like it's the stock ticker, you know? Sell your stock and whoever you're like, no, sorry. And that's the question Calipari would have answered. Have been like, are you kidding me? Get block this guy.
1: Yeah, because he's going to just wait for the results. Pope can't say that.
0: Well, okay.
1: Like, you know, I'm going to get a top class. Just don't worry about it.
0: Texas says, if you have four GMs, you have none. I tried to say it. You got to think the salary cap guy over there is just like, y'all let me know when you need me to come in.
1: Yeah, y'all let me know when you have issues spending this money.
0: And I'll come in.
1: Yeah. Currently, you have plenty.
0: Dust off this contract that none of you have used.
1: And you have plenty of money. Like, check in with me daily. There's still plenty of money.
0: The guy on the teleprompter is clicking through too slow, the texter said. It really did sound like a corporate training.
1: Oh, yeah. Complete with PowerPoint, you know. It is like an HR video introing you to the Kentucky program.
0: Texas says, he's so naive, I almost feel bad about that part. He's probably clueless about how much they hate him right now. You know, Andy kind of framed it that way, I think, 2 days ago. And I love asking it this way. Like, what is happening there? All right. What's worse, that Pope thinks this is the way to get out of the hole, like he has an idea that things are going badly and that he thinks all whatever this is the way to get out of it, or that he thinks it's going great and that all of this stuff that really, really looks like being ridiculous and like kind of unusually accessible is actually really annoying and looks desperate. But he thinks it's like, they all want access to me.
1: They really like this.
0: They're eating this up.
1: Well, after the reactions the first day, he's probably like, yeah, this is really a positive. Let's answer more questions.
0: Oh, there's more? Let's get all of them.
1: All of them. Yeah.
0: Do you think he's seeing all of them? Like, surely they're filtering them before him, right?
1: Somebody
0: like, no one's bringing him. They're like, when are you going to, yeah, jump off this bridge?
1: Right.
0: Make another bridge one.
1: Like, Coach, do you want to answer all the bridge ones at once, or do you just want us to...
0: Do you want to go by bridge? Yeah. Which bridge you're being instructed to jump off
1: of? This one wants you to drive...
0: I don't think there's a bridge. This is not a bridge. It's technically a... What's the word?
1: I can't think of it.
0: I can't think of either. Like, a synonym that's, like, not quite a bridge?
1: I know what you're saying.
0: You're either bridge or you're not, right?
1: Yeah, you're either.

0: Bridge. It's just types of bridges, right?
1: That's right, and that's just like designs. It's not even like.
0: Nah. I think I know the word you're going for, and I can't think of it.
1: What letters to start with?
0: I don't know. Okay. If I knew that, I'd have the word already.
1: Oh, why?
0: That's how my brain works.
1: Paul, we're deeply unhealthy people. Welcome into the Drive, buddy. What's up?
2: Hey, I've been listening to y'all. Had a, you know, as far as Mikel Brown, I think if maybe he showed that he embraced Louisville, it would take a lot, not just like showing up every once in a while. Maybe we'd be a little bit more think better of him, you know, that and then y'all were talking about players, y'all mentioned Haley disliked players. Didn't her dad and or her have some bad things to say as parting shots when she left Louisville? Something about coach or something?
0: It was her dad. That's what I was referencing earlier when I said her dad's kind of an ass.
2: Okay. And but then...
0: claimed he wasn't using her right, you know, when she was getting basically carte blanche while she was here. She shot us out of plenty of games.
2: She seemed to have a wide berth whenever criticism was handed out. Then the final thing that y'all were talking about Mark Pope and played that video of his. It sounded like in the workplace, everyone must work safely. You have to mind the gap or, you know, all of... You've had the workplace safety video, or it sounded like one of those. Like you're going through orientation.
1: Every year, I used to have to do anti money laundering training. You'd be like layering, and yeah.
2: It's oh my god! It was so antiseptic. It was like there was no, you know, because like you hear, I think Kelsey could talk about how to make a peanut butter sandwich, and he'd have you fired up to make a peanut butter sandwich. You know,
1: doesn't take much to get me fired up about a good peanut butter sandwich, though. Yeah. For being real, I don't think Pope could do it. I'd have a tuna sandwich by the end of a conversation with him.
0: Mm-hmm.
1: But
0: no. Peanut butter's not the bread, friend. What are you doing?
1: You said peanut butter. I'll give you peanut butter. All right, Paul, appreciate the other call there, buddy. Thank you. Yes, it was. It's unbearable. He's unbearably boring. Peanut butter sandwiches are great.
0: Yes.
1: You think peanut butter is not the bread? That's pretty good.
0: Are you, when you make a peanut butter and jelly, are you like me where you treat the peanut butter like the meat and the jelly like the condiment?
1: I do.
0: Yeah.
1: I do.
0: People that go like perfect 50-50, I don't know.
1: No. More peanut butter. Because more jelly butter is more potent.
0: Yeah. You don't need as much. It's a potent flavor. It's sweet. Like peanut butter is the meat. And jelly is the condiment.
1: He's totally right about this. Well done. Spencer, and he marked that, and that's also great.
0: Spencer, where are your thoughts on that?
3: I don't like peanut butter.
0: Oh, my God. Wow. Okay, you can turn the mic off.
1: Yeah, see you later.
0: Turn the mic off. See you, bud.
1: Have a good weekend.
3: Yeah, like, I'm not even allergic.
1: We don't want to hear anymore.
3: Never liked it.
0: I don't understand that. I can't identify you.
1: He's like, no, it's not that I'm allergic and I have a good justification. Yeah, no, we get it. I just don't like
0: it. We get it.
1: That's
0: like
1: much
0: you're
1: worse.
0: Just digging the hole.
1: Say you're allergic.
3: It would be a lot bit easier to just lie and say that.
0: Do you like any kind of... like nut butters? Like almond
1: okay,
0: butter?
1: Okay, so for those of you that, like, you couldn't see Dave, flash a look at me like, I'm gonna say this because it's the right words, but it's awful. And then he just said nut butters.
0: And it's wild that he didn't mark that. Like, of all the things that we've said this segment.
3: It was just, like, way out there. I was like,
0: you didn't mark nut butter?
3: I was just frozen that moment because of how
1: it was
3: absurd.
1: Too on the nose.
3: The question was just absurd to me.
0: Well, you don't like any other nut butters?
3: I do not.
0: Do you like almond butter?
3: I do not. I've never had almond butter.
0: It's delicious.
1: It's good.
3: I believe you guys.
0: Well, you don't like peanut butter, so why would you believe us?
1: I know. Why should we? Yeah.
3: Because I believe
1: he's
3: you
1: like,
3: guys like
1: I
3: it.
1: I want this conversation to end. Because
0: I believe you guys like it.
3: So Haley Van Lith is on the Connecticut Sun now. How about that?
0: What'd you say?
3: Haley Van Lith is on the Connecticut Sun.
0: I knew she'd get another contract, but she's not, you know, whatever. She's a tweener, man.
1: Spencer must be an alien. like UFO alien.
0: I have under good authority that Victor Wembanyama loves peanut butter, and he's the alien I know. So,
3: they gonna get one tonight? Yes. You put 2-1 in the series?
0: Did they pants them the other night?
1: It's just as we saw the look on Dave's face. We all knew it was coming. There was that little pause where I was like, he's going to say nut butters. He's going to say nut butters. I knew it. All right, let's take a quick break.
0: Say nut butters.
1: We'll be right back.
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2: 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Phone lines, they are open. 8150 939 3831 939 for the UPS jobs. Text line, if you want to hit us up that way, you are welcome to do so. Texture says peanut butter and honey for the win.
3: Yep. We used to actually just put that in a bowl when I was a kid. Or we had Fluffer Nutters, the peanut butter and, yep, and marshmallow cream.
2: Yep.
3: It's good stuff. Spencer, you missed that, bud.
4: I'm sorry. I guess I did.
3: You are sorry. I'm sorry that you missed out on this.
2: Came
4: peanut butter's delicious, man.
2: It is. He's right. Came here straight from Spalding, Molly, getting her doctorate.
3: Yeah,
2: and got this was the awards, Molly, and hooding and all that stuff, yeah, before graduation tomorrow. So shout out to her.
3: That's awesome.
2: Multiple
3: man.
2: Awards there.
3: I saw her and her friends out at Oaks, you know, celebrating her impending graduation.
2: You are very popular among all the demographics in the old Mark Ennis house.
3: You got great people over there.
2: Thank you. I appreciate that. All right, Vanessa, thank you for waiting. Welcome into The Drive. What's up?
5: Oh, hey. Thanks for taking my call and joining the show. I am a 50-50 on the peanut butter and jelly. Just wanted to put that out there.
3: Okay, all right.
5: Equally sweet. It's substantive. So I always call in when anybody ever talks about Haley Van Lith. I have courtside seats. I sit catty quarter from the team, and I was like good riddance Haley Van Lith. And because she wasn't a team player. And I think Jeff knew how to utilize her, and her dad was a nightmare. I think Michael Brown's dad was a nightmare for Coach Kelsey. And I was so glad to see Haley Van Lith go. LSU did not know how to use her. TCU knew how to use her. And so I'm not surprised she's not doing so well in the WNBA because she's not a team player. And I think when you get to that level, you have to grow up a little bit and learn how to be a team player. So that's just what I wanted to say about Haley Van Lith. So thanks so much.
2: Appreciate it, Vanessa. Thank you so much. Vanessa, passionate person with convictions. She's like, I'm not afraid of you bastards. 50-50 peanut butter jelly. Do you think that works for all jellies?
3: What's your preferred jelly?
2: Apple?
3: I mean, that's
2: apple
3: interesting.
2: Jelly. Not apple butter, apple jelly.
3: I like apple butter, too, though.
2: I do like both.
3: I love apple butter.
2: But I know I'm in the minority there.
3: I usually do grape.
2: Grape is standard.
3: Or strawberry, raspberry. Right. I mean, whatever.
2: I know apple definitely a distant third to either of those.
3: But I'm not like against apple. I just don't ever think to get it.
2: I don't do like anything fancy at all.
3: Yeah.
2: Nothing that's a preserve.
3: You don't like preserves?
2: I don't even really know what that means in this context. What makes it preserves?
3: I'm sure there's a...
2: Versus jelly.
3: I like jam and preserves. I couldn't tell you the technical differences.
2: I don't think they're superior.
3: I like jam spread a
2: little
3: better.
2: I don't really even need pieces of the fruit in there.
3: Jelly's kind of gelatinous. You know what I mean? It's a little... I feel like jams and preserves are maybe more actual fruit. But I don't know. I'm good with all of it. Just to be clear, I'm not... Give me whatever. I have great jelly at home right now.
2: I suppose I probably don't want to know, like, just how artificial whatever I think apple jelly is. Right? It's just some sort of gooey, chemical, apple-flavored thing.
3: You just get your Jif peanut butter.
2: But it is good.
3: And your white bread and your apple jelly. Yeah. And you just put all those preservatives in your body and you enjoy it, man. It's fine. America.
2: My body probably won't decompose for like 100 years.
3: Yeah, it's gonna be like a McDonald's hamburger.
2: Yeah,
3: it's gonna be like a McDonald's hamburger that's left under a seat in your car, and a year later it looks exactly the same. Because that's exactly what happens.
2: Oh,
3: by the way, it's like I don't think I should put this in my body ever.
2: I do like that. See, and this is my favorite. Like, this is my chance to get to know all of you on some individual level. Text says, "Grow up, guys. Preserves are where it's at.
3: Hey, man,
2: jelly sucks.
3: It's fine."
2: And
3: I like it all.
2: See, I like that person because for them,
3: we're Philistines.
2: The choice between jelly and preserves is a mark of maturity.
3: That's right.
2: And I don't even know what it means.
3: Somebody else is going to come in here and be like, grow up, guys. That's, nobody eats peanut butter and jelly sandwiches past the age of 15.
2: Jelly? The hell out of here.
4: It's like peanut butter and jelly and grilled cheese. Like, get out of here with those.
2: Oh,
3: I love them both. I ate grilled cheese for dinner 2 days ago.
2: What is that person? call grilled cheese because it can't be that.
3: They have like brioche with like camembert and gouda, yeah. You know, a minimum three cheeses on their
2: that Parmesan cheese on the outside, so it crusts up.
3: Yeah, so it crusts up like the Parmesan crisp.
2: But they did that, one of those TikTok things. We were like, I'm going to try this for the kids. Charlotte was very young when I did it. She could not bite through the.
3: You went a little hard on it.
2: The Parmesan on the outside. She was like, she could not bite through it. She was like pulling at it.
3: Oh. Parmesan crisps are pretty good.
2: It was sturdy. Not edible per se.
3: Could build a house out of that.
2: It could be the foundation for something, yeah.
3: Speaking to the caller's point about Haley. I'm firmly, and I've always been in the camp that she's a tweener when it comes to the W. Like she's just not quick enough to guard point guards. She can't stay in front of them, and she's not tall enough. They keep losing her at 5'9". She didn't grow 2 inches out of college. She's 5'7". She's still 5'7".
2: She was never...
3: She's not big enough to play shooting guard.
2: Super-duper athletic either.
3: No. She's not quick enough. Like, that's just it.
2: And, like, there are... I think there's always limits to the pro potential of somebody whose main strength is, like, work ethic. You got to have something about you.
3: Nobody doubts her skills.
2: Right.
3: But she's an incredibly skilled basketball player.
2: Everyone in the WNBA is skilled. Exactly. You got to be skilled plus.
3: But they're playing against people that are like the players that are defending her are 5'11", 6 feet, more athletic and stronger.
2: They're all that stuff she is and something else.
3: Exactly.
2: And she's not.
3: Like Dana's an inch shorter than her, but Dana's far quicker. She can create her own shot and she's a much better 3-point shooter.
2: You're a player like that, you got to have Chucky Hepburn's attitude,
3: right?
2: Not Haley Van Lith's attitude, because there's a pretty remarkable like lack of self awareness. She misread the room, and she's the room on like what was the best use of her. And God knows that happens in sports all the time.
3: She was much better in college off ball.
2: Well, you're playing in one place in one role, and you get convinced. Be it from your own hubris or from outside voices or an a-hole dad like you were saying or whoever it is, get convinced that there's a better place for you, there's a better use for you, and you'll thrive as the main person or whatever.
3: It didn't hurt there's a lot more money where she was going, too.
2: But that's a hard lesson to learn. But there's a lot of, like, number two wide receivers that are like, I'm going to go somewhere and be the number one wide receiver. And you're like, oh,
3: and you're just a number
2: I'm a number two,
3: two
2: wide receiver now. Getting paid like a one.
3: Yeah,
2: and hated.
3: Fine.
2: I mean, it works. You get what you wanted out of it, but you don't have that relationship that you had before that was the best one for you.
3: There's 1,000 other 5'7 shooting guards that can go 16% from the 3-point line, which is what she did as a rookie in limited usage. But I'm not saying she can't. She's going to stick probably on rosters for a while. Like there's a lot of interest in her when she got cut, and obviously she's with the Sun. But she's not quick enough to play the position that her size warrants. And she's not good enough of a scorer or big enough to play the position that she's actually naturally skilled for.
2: I like this. Texter, in a series of texts, this is great. Crunchy, peanut butter, and apple 100% of the time. Copious amounts of both. Typically 3-inch tall Sandy.
3: Damn.
2: Thick AF, he says. Smuckers, non-negotiable. Jif as well. Ice cold 2% milk, never less than 2%.
3: Mm. What about delicious. That vitamin D? We go that? We go whole milk?
2: Nut butter again. Here we go. Be right back.

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10: I'm Ed Mankin. We start with news from the NFL. The Jets and Breece Hall have agreed to a new extension. For an agent, Nicole Lynn of Clutch Sports, it's a three-year deal worth $45.75 million, and the contract includes $29 million in guarantees. The NFL will not be using replacement referees this season. The league and the Referees Association have ratified a seven-year collective bargaining agreement. Meanwhile, the NFL schedule will be released on Thursday. To the NBA, it's the Knicks and the 76ers tonight with New York leading 2-0. We'll have the game for you here on ESPN Radio with coverage starting at 6:30 Eastern. Also tonight, the Spurs and Timberwolves play with that series tied in a game of peace. Meanwhile, the Lakers and Thunder resume their series tomorrow with OKC up 2-0 after some critical comments about officials on the LA side. ESPN's Myron Metcalf said he didn't expect the Lakers to be complaining.
11: I don't understand when coaches say we're never going to make excuses, and then they spend an entire press conference making excuses. Mm-hmm. I mean, LeBron James has been a 6'9", 270-pound tank for the duration of his career.
10: The Thunder lead that 2-0. NHL tonight, the Sabres host the Canadiens, Buffalo up 1-0, and the Knights and Ducks tied at 1 play again.
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2: 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Phone lines, they are open. 8150-939. That's the number if you'd like to get in here. Texture wants to know, is there an age cutoff for Uncrustables?
3: No.
2: I also agree.
3: PGA players, that's like the go-to for a lot of them. They keep Uncrustables in the bag.
2: The problem with being like just a grown adult like our size and you make yourself just like a really solid peanut butter and jelly is you want to just have four.
3: Yeah, that's why I try to make them hearty with as much peanut butter as they can fit on there. Like 10 servings of peanut butter.
2: I also like the texture said, ice cold 2% milk, never less than 2%. Whole is good. I'm a whole milk person. I just like that person's like, let's see if I can start an argument about milk.
3: Yeah. I like whole milk.
4: Same. 2% all the way.
3: Mm. I like 2% as well. Just, you can keep skim milk.
4: Oh, I'll tell you what, what's your thoughts on skim? Because
3: it is, as Ron Swanson once said, he hates skim milk. Because it is water lying about being milk.
4: It's the only thing he hates more than liars.
3: Is skim milk, yeah. That's right. That's a classic Ron Swanson banger.
2: Also, speaking of skim milk, no use for Skip Bayless on First Take today.
3: Skim Bayless.
2: Why are we doing this?
3: I love that ESPN pushed it out.
2: I'd rather argue about milk.
3: ESPN was pushing it all over the place as if, like, it's everybody wants to see this. They're back together.
2: No.
3: Tune in.
4: There is some market for it, I think.
3: But maybe.
4: The nostalgia.
2: I got to hear what they say.
3: Those are two people whose opinions I don't care about at all. You couldn't pay me to watch that show.
2: Much less them, like, together.
3: Yeah.
2: With a multiplier effect.
4: I couldn't tell you last time I actually watched First Take.
2: Oh, no.
4: But I did tune in a little bit today just to see what was going on. And the first thing was like, who has it worse, Cowboy fans or Knick fans? I don't forget what that may not have been the question. It was like, Cowboys fans and...
3: Always about the Cowboys, right?
4: Because Skip's a Cowboys fan, Stephen A's a Knicks fan. I'm like, no. Can we talk about the actual games that went on last night?
3: The only thing would be hilarious. Talk about two things I don't care about.
4: Like, if LeBron hit a buzzer beater last night or had a tremendous game and then Skip spewing his BS about LeBron James, that would have been entertaining.
2: He said LeBron is the ninth best player of all time.
3: That's such a LeBron hater.
4: This is a forced take. This has to be forced.
3: It is forced. He doesn't really believe it.
2: Do you think he rolled like a giant D&D dice to figure out what number he was going to say LeBron is? Like,
3: he was
2: like,
3: nine. He was hoping for 23.
2: He was. Like, he was LeBron is actually the 13th best player. Like, what?
4: He was trying to figure out what players he could say there and have a reasonable argument, which is none. But he was trying to be like, which one could I at least have some kind of take that works?
2: I don't miss him on that show. I don't miss them together.
3: Like, for me, it doesn't matter. I don't even need to address it. But there's only like three or four players in that conversation of greatest of all time. And it's Jordan's the GOAT. For me, LeBron's number two. I can listen to arguments about like two or three other guys. And that's it. That's it.
2: How about eight? Eight other guys?
3: No.
2: No?
3: No.
4: Can we even try to guess this list? Like, Bill Russell's probably up there because of the rings.
2: Oh, God.
3: Kobe, Magic. He'll put Kobe, Magic, Duncan, Kareem. Kareem, for sure. Kareem's in the conversation. Yep. You know,
4: he may even throw Durant just to be different.
3: He might put Shaq up there.
4: Shaq.
3: Wilt.
4: Barkley.
2: Hakeem.
3: Not Barkley.
4: Where's Barkley, too?
3: Hakeem, I think, is the most underrated player of all time. So I'm pro Hakeem in the top 10.
2: He would put someone in there that would absolutely piss
4: Did we say Kareem?
3: I did.
4: You did? Okay. Yeah. I heard Hakeem. I was making sure you had.
3: Yeah, Kareem. Like I've said a million times that Hakeem, if you say what center ever to start a franchise with, it's Hakeem for me.
2: I would agree with that.
3: Elite on both sides of the floor. Just all I needed, and I'm David Robinson, my favorite player of all time. All I needed, that 94 Western Conference final when David got his against Hakeem all the time. In that semifinal, he just got absolutely sunned by Hakeem. Happened.
4: He might throw Curry in there, too.
3: He probably again, would.
2: Being Scottie honestly. Pippen, would he, would
3: he go that far? I don't think so.
4: I don't know, because I feel like that. If
2: he, like, who's the worst player that Skip thinks is better than LeBron?
3: Probably Scottie. Scottie's a great player.
2: Dirk?
3: Dirk, yeah.
4: Probably.
3: It's just a LeBron hate take, which there's plenty of those out there. And that's fine if that's your thing, whatever. But, like, the Jordan stands, which I'm – look, Jordan's my GOAT. But the Jordan stands, especially the Kobe stands, that just have to push LeBron down.
2: Spencer sneaks in a Celtics reference.
3: They have to push LeBron down. They have to just for their own good. Like, every, you can't mention LeBron without somebody flying in with Jordan or Kobe. It's like, whatever. I'm not even a LeBron guy. You've made me into a LeBron guy because of how ridiculous people are about him.
4: Oh, yeah. I thought the, like, those debates were – because there's no nuance opinions are being added with anything.
2: And there's no termination.
4: Yeah, like, people have already – got a line with their camps. They probably did that 15 years ago, honestly. And they've made their bed, and they're not going to leave it. And the, that's why, like, sports talk debate shows, I've had no use for years.
2: Larry Bird, sure. Absolutely.
3: Yeah, Larry should be up there.
2: Dominic Wilkins.
4: Like, see, that was the texter that brought Larry Bird, not me.
3: If you're talking about greatest small forwards of all time, the conversation is two people. Two. It's LeBron and Larry. That's it. If you're adding more small forwards to that conversation, that's it's nonsense to me. It's trash.
2: I did see a great video about Kwame Brown and just like how – just. Do you know who that is?
4: I'm aware of Kwame Brown, yeah.
2: Okay.
4: Play for the Washington Wizards.
3: Yeah.
4: One of the bigger busts.
2: He was one of the first high school –
3: and the Lakers.
2: High school straight to the NBA and actually ended up having like a – just like a whatever career.
3: An okay career.
2: Yeah. Was a bust every minute he was ever out there because he was the guy Jordan picked as a high school
3: kid. And Jordan hated him
2: Jordan never respected him.
3: Thousand suns.
2: Destroyed him every day in practice, like we talk about Montrez destroying a Coy Gow in practice. like that, right? But in this video he was playing, he said it was Brendan Haywood talking. And he was like, we were playing and he was doing something wrong and I went to tell him they were playing against Philadelphia. He's like, I went to tell him he was doing something wrong. He's like, I know, man. I just talked to this doctor out there. He's going to come work with me. And he's like, yeah, this doctor is going to come help me with that thing, something he was doing. And they're like, what are you talking about? It was Dr. J.
4: I caught on to it.
2: And he didn't know. He thought the guy was introducing himself as a doctor.
4: That is hilarious.
3: Which, why would you care about a doctor's opinion on your
2: game?
3: Right,
2: you're going to listen to that guy? They're all simultaneously thinking, like, first of all, who is this weird doctor?
4: The sports and then psychologist.
2: How do you not know this Dr. J?
4: This is sports psychology before it became a mainstream thing.
2: It's pretty funny.
3: Like, when you talk about Jordan hating his teammates with the Wizards.
2: Oh, yeah.
3: It was really just Kwame Brown.
2: Yeah, that's right. That's right.
3: Which, like, he had an okay career. For, like, the 25th pick, or the 20th pick. They never would have talked about him.
2: But he was the trailblazing.
3: He was in the league for 12 years. Yeah. That's a pretty good career for anybody.
2: He does these videos where he just drives around, like, in a truck, right? And talks about how he actually had, like, a much better career than you remember. It's kind of like Scalabrine, where he's like, okay, I might be the worst NBA player. I'll destroy you.
3: Yeah. Well, that was one of my favorite things. When Scalabrine played a bunch of people, it just destroyed all of them. Like,
2: I'm better than anyone
3: trash
2: you know.
3: About me.
2: I'm the worst player in the NBA. I'll just crush you.
3: I'm on the end of the Celtics bench, but
2: I'm
3: way better than
2: you. I'm closer to LeBron than any of you are to me.
3: Right.
2: And he's absolutely right about that.
3: 100% correct. Yeah. Yes.
4: Yeah, that's why, like, if I criticize athletes, it's like this is on the perspective of, like, where they are in relation to the other NBA players. Like, obviously, I'm a terrible athlete.
2: See, that's why it's never... It never means anything to me when someone is like, well, did you ever play? Like, no, I didn't. All I do is watch all of you. I don't have to be able to cook anything to know when it tastes good. Like, stop.
3: Yeah.
2: It's such a stupid argument.
3: I agree.
2: Don't do it.
3: I don't.
4: Dave, four-time All-American in college.
3: Yeah, that's right. That's what I was.
4: Best left guard we've ever had.
3: Several-time practice participant.
2: Texas says it wasn't just that HBL left. That's whatever. But she took shots at Louisville on the way out.
3: Her dad did.
2: Yeah. Didn't she on one?
3: I think vaguely. Well, she did when she talked about
2: there
3: like,
2: was one
3: why she went to LSU.
2: She
3: there
2: was like
3: some,
2: on a podcast and somebody else like made a joke about Louisville and how she was used and she laughed. And I thought it's the only time I actually felt like the tiniest bit of sympathy for her, because I thought she looked like a hostage.
3: Mm.
2: Like, I don't think she didn't want to make a joke about Louisville, but she also didn't want to stop that joke.
3: Right. So I think her actual conversation,
2: middle.
3: Anything that came out of her mouth, I think she talked about wanting to be challenged.
2: Yeah.
3: More. And play with the best. Like, it was something. It was something.
2: School flashbacks.
3: It was something along those lines. You know what I'm saying? Like, it was something along those lines where it's like, I wasn't being challenged or coached properly. And And her dad said similar things and talked about how she was used at Louisville. And just the whole thing was whatever, man. Like, as we talked about at the time, don't take shots on the way out the door. You're going to go get money. And you're going to be misused at LSU, which she was. And she had a nice end to her career at TCU. It's fine. Whatever.
2: Imagine going somewhere, going to LSU, and then getting used in a way that does not work for you at all. And you have to play for Kim. Like, misused, mistreated. Like, no, I'm not trying to do any of that.
3: I just remember we had one of the best, actually by the percentages, the best three-point shooter in the ACC that year. And she was doing jumping jacks at the three-point line on like a half dozen to maybe more final possessions of the game, and Haley would just dribble the air out of the ball and shoot it.
2: I do love this
3: great text. Player, but good Lord.
2: I wish WNBA players would drive around challenging people to hoop. I would like to see Clay Travis play at Asia Wilson.
3: Oh, yeah, Asia would destroy him.
5: No, that'd be great.
3: We're not talking –
2: I would donate to a charitable cause to see that.
3: We're not talking WNBA versus NBA or even – really good. Like, I'm not talking about men's college basketball players. I'm talking about regular dudes
2: right.
3: who talk trash about the W.
2: That's right.
3: Yeah. Because we all acknowledge that there are athletic differences.
2: Asia Wilson versus Spencer Keithman. I would enjoy that.
3: Yes.
2: He wouldn't.
3: No.
2: She would.
3: Yes.
2: She might not even remember it.
3: No. It would be unremarkable to her.
2: I agree.
3: Do you want to do this Jeff Goodman clip?
2: Okay, I guess we do have to do this. So was it Goodman and Doster, right? We're having a debate, or not, because there is no debate.
3: Conversation.
2: But the debate, the list was the worst coaching hires in the last 10 years?
3: Decade.
5: Yeah.
3: He also did the best, but this is not relevant to our school.
2: We are on one list, not the other.
3: Yeah.
2: In the least surprising thing ever, Kenny Payne's number.
6: In which, again, it was an absolute mess. It was sad. There were lawsuits that ensued, and Greg Heyer, they shut down the program. They didn't even finish the season. So I'm going to give Kenny Payne the slight edge because it was Louisville. It was a story program, and really it was on the court, a disaster at the highest level. But Greg Heyer made it difficult for me. That's all I'll say is he made it difficult for Kenny Payne to get that number one spot. Number three, Kevin Stallings when he was hired at Pittsburgh. By then, AD Scott Barnes. And he went 0 for 2 years. He went 0 for the second year in league play. It was a terrible hire. He had just, I think, been fired or was going to get fired at Vanderbilt.
2: All right. Who was that they were saying at number two?
3: Greg Heyer. You remember the New Mexico State thing?
5: Yeah, where there was a player.
2: Yeah, they just quit that year.
3: Yeah, a player got into it with students. One of the students died. And then a bunch of stuff came out about hazing in the program, and they shut it down.
2: Yeah, because Chris Jans was around for some of that.
3: I think that's right.
2: And he got out of there for Mississippi State shortly thereafter. It can't be that, though, because just not enough people
3: cared.
2: Unfortunately.
3: Right.
2: Not enough people paying attention to New Mexico. It wasn't like a valuable public entity that got wrecked.
5: Wasn't Dave Bliss at Baylor.
3: Right.
5: To go that extreme.
3: Well, I think that I would expect him to do this more like Power 5. You know what I mean? Include the Big East in there and talk about the worst hires in Power 5 because those are the ones that people care about the most. It's not close. Even with all the stuff that happened with Greg, it's not close. At all.
5: Like, his top five that they have listed here, it's Kenny, obviously, Greg Heyer, Kevin Stallings, Ewing at four, which he made into a tournament appearance. But
3: did you practice that shot?
5: Overall, still a disaster. What?
3: Do you practice that shot?
5: No, I don't.
3: Okay.
5: And then Kyle Neptune at Nova, which, that was a disaster from the beginning.
3: Jetson's looking ass name every time.
2: Oh, I know. I know.
3: He's the basketball coach at
2: Space.
3: At High, whatever, the Space High or whatever the hell it was called.
2: Right. The only reason I was even willing to even talk about this is it's kind of amazing for Kenny to be universally. Like, I don't think anyone could make a list with someone worse. And it's all basketball. Like, he did, like, all the other things that virtually all of them, like, there's something else. Like, number two was something criminal.
3: Yeah.
2: And people were blackballed out of the sport because of how they either behaved or handled other people's behavior. And Chris Jans had to, like, work really, really hard to be able to get a job. And he was the coach after that happened.
3: Yeah.
2: And he's number two. Because Kenny was worse. And all Kenny did was be criminally bad at coaching basketball.
3: I mean, he was also bad at the other things, but...
2: But he didn't have... He wasn't embezzling money.
3: No.
2: Or doing anything, something criminal.
3: See, people would argue.
2: Well, he... Okay.
4: Yeah, I was going to say, he stole every...
2: Fair.
4: He was a thief of joy for 2 years.
3: People would argue that he stole
2: money. That salary's embezzling?
3: Yeah.
2: Okay. Fraud.
3: Yeah.
2: But that's... Like, it's hard to imagine what confluence of things would have to happen for someone to get 2 full years and they'd be worse than that.
3: I mean, the ones that are just bad, like the ones after Hire, after Greg Hire, Stallings was terrible. But he doesn't touch Kenny Payne.
2: Like, Kevin Stallings is like John Wooden compared to Kenny Payne.
3: Well, and like Patrick Ewing made a tournament 1 year. He was bad. And Neptune was just a disaster for sure. But none of them touched Kenny Payne.
4: Yeah, and even if you look at just like the numbers in a vacuum, like Neptune, he was a 500 level coach, which in the grand scheme of things, not bad, but for a Nova guy succeeding, gosh, I'm blanking on
3: Jay Wright.
4: I can't believe I just blanked on Jay Wright.
2: You remember Kyle Neptune, forgot Jay Wright.
4: Yeah.
3: I forget names all the time.
4: I was like,
3: man,
4: Jay Wright, you succeeding a national championship coach and then being a disaster. Yeah, we know how bad that was. Maybe Wheeler has it going, maybe he doesn't. We'll see.
3: He's already better than Neptune.
2: Texas says, I'm so embarrassed that I own a Kenny Payne won those games t-shirt. I won't even wear it while I'm cutting the grass.
4: That's one of the few times I'd be okay with you just burn that shirt.
2: No,
3: that's a Goodwill shirt.
2: No, you got to keep that shirt. And you wear it, ironically, like you wear it.
4: No, you can't wear that.
2: For something funny.
4: I can't wear it.
2: All right, what would be a good use of the Kenny Payne won those games t-shirt? 38-31-93-9. When would it be funny and or appropriate?
3: Throw it in your bag.
2: What's the best use of that shirt?
4: As in a dust rag.
3: No, in your emergency.
2: No, wearing.
3: No, in your emergency bag in the car as toilet paper.
2: Mm. Now, there's got to be a... Somebody, we're crowdsourcing here. Burn that shirt, Texas says. I think I'm going to come out and losing into this.
3: Yeah.
2: There's got to be one...
4: You could do what Andy did, just hang in his office.
2: Scenario where that shirt is funny.
3: No.
2: What do you think Kenny Payne would do if he ever stood up, first of all? But if he did, like when the game's over and it's time to leave, and he stands up after sitting down at the beginning of the game, turns around at an Arkansas game, and you are like right behind the bench with a Kenny Payne won those games t-shirt on, would he
3: would take that sincerely, though, Mark.
2: Yeah. Would he be happy?
4: I don't think
2: he'd understand
4: the original reference.
2: I didn't win those games.
4: Yeah, he's like, I won all 12 of those games.
3: Which
4: that's
3: games?
4: Not what that shirt was referencing.
2: He's like, what games?
3: Which games did I win? I would have won a lot more if they supported me there.
2: Like, how funny would it be, though, if he was like super offended, but get out of here, control, and you're like, he knows.
3: He doesn't know.
2: I don't think he knows. Do you think he thinks he nailed it?
3: I think he definitely thinks he was wronged here.
4: He thinks he was on the right track. And NBA coaches told him so.
3: NBA coaches agreed that they were all on the same page, Mark.
2: See, Texas says, wear that t-shirt to an Arkansas basketball game. Behind the bench, you read my mind.
3: There you go.
2: Courtside, yes.
3: That might be funny. I'm not going to be the one to do it.
2: The last time I wore it, I was a delusional U of L fan for Halloween. Halloween costume.
3: I guess.
2: In which you could conscript this for mythical use. Is the only...
3: But I feel like only Kentucky fans dressing as Louisville fans.
2: If you volunteered to be in the dunk tank, that's what I'm talking about.
3: Dunk tank full of pee, maybe.
2: Piss tank?
3: Screw that, sir. Screw that shit.
4: Like the South Park episode? At the music park?
3: At the music park. You have to drink it a pee-pee. Oh, God.
2: Halloween only, Texas says.
3: Yeah.
2: Halloween or April Fool's.
3: I can't bring myself to wear it. Not a chance. I don't own one.
2: See, the text says, I have my Kenny Payne One of Those Games shirt framed as a stark reminder of how bad it got. And I do have a soft spot for that shirt as a memorial. I can never forget. You know? Like, that I like.
3: It's like the Atlanta Falcons Super Bowl championship shirts.
2: like a memorial. You can tour, like, the wreckage of something, you know, like that.
4: You see, I definitely want to forget that era.
3: Are you
4: saying,
3: like, a shirt from, like, the USS Arizona?
2: Yeah, that it is like the USS Arizona. Like, the shirt is a reminder. You keep it. When you start feeling like you're going to let things slip, like, no, we can't, because this is where it ends up. It's actually just modify the shirt by adding all 12. Kenny Payne won 12 all games. 12 of those games. Or yeah, won 12 of those games?
3: Yeah. I think we've reached our limit of Kenny Payne mentions in one show.
4: I was going to say, I think so. Did you see that the dream of Caron Davis coming to Louisville is over now?
2: I did see, God love that kid. He tweeted out a graphic, you know, an edit of him, like, thanking Arkansas State. Because he was there, right?
3: Alabama State.
2: And he's like thanking them for giving him a chance and how much he loved. And then he's like, but I have to announce that I'm going to pursue my dream. And then he just never said what it is.
4: Yeah, he never did. Well, today he announced he's going to
3: Bethune-Cookman.
4: Yeah, your hometown of Bethune-Cookman. Not hometown, but home state.
3: Home state.
2: Bethune-Cookman.
3: Yeah.
2: Anybody know where that is? Either of you.
4: I looked it up earlier.
3: Florida. Is it Jacksonville?
2: Where?
4: Daytona Beach.
3: Daytona Beach. Nice.
4: Is that close to Tampa?
2: No, it's on the Atlantic side. It's on the other side, up towards Jacksonville.
3: So I was close.
2: On the way.
3: I was close.
2: How about Florida A&M? We'll do Florida HBCU locations.
3: There you go.
2: Where is it?
4: That Tallahassee?
2: It is.
3: Okay. That's right. Good job.
2: And when I was a kid growing up, they would play a football game that literally everybody went to just for the halftime show.
3: Yeah.
2: Because those two marching bands are incredible. Out of this world. And you would just draw thousands of people in Tampa. They both.
3: Did the marching bands Tampa. At HBCUs are unbelievable. They're unreal.
2: People would endure the football game for that halftime show. JB, thanks for enduring all of that. Welcome into the Jive, buddy. What's up?
7: It's a part of history, so you got to keep it somewhere. But I was just thinking, I had a hard time thinking of where you would wear it. But in a third world country, you know, give it all the ones that were made and everybody sent them over to some third world country. And every now and then, somebody would look and say, I know what that shirt means. You know, every now and then.
3: I know the truth.
7: And they would laugh. They would say, oh, my God, I actually know what that means. So that's my thought on it, guys. Have a great weekend.
2: Appreciate it. Thank you so much, JB. I do like the idea of there being a remote people group somewhere that thinks Kenny Payne is an amazing coach based on truckloads of abandoned and unpurchased Kenny Payne won those games t-shirts. Those people must be like, he did.
3: He had to have. There's so many of these
2: Look
3: shirts
2: at all
3: around.
2: These Look shirts. At these. His cup runneth over.
3: Yeah.
2: All right, we'll take a quick break here. Be right back on the Drive.
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10: Kurt Cignetti has led the Indiana Hoosiers to the national championship in one of the great coaching jobs of all time.
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11: One of the youngest rosters in recent memory has just completed one of the finest seasons in NBA history. The Oklahoma City Thunder have their first championship.
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1: Biggest Biscuit, also known as Dave Skull.
2: 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Mark Ennis, Dave Skull here. Phone lines are open on a Friday. Whatever's on your mind, lay it on us here. Ezra, kick us off here. Welcome into The Drive. What's up?
3: Hey, thank you for the call, man. I love the show. I got in a little late, so you might have touched on it, but I heard you was talking about
2: peanut butter.
3: Kenny Payne shirts.
2: Yeah.
3: Man, I was going to say to any of the guys, I changed my own oil in my vehicles or tractor and stuff, but I don't know, man. It might blow the damn motor up. It's sad, man. I liked it because he was on the championship team. Sure. But, man, I don't know. I think that guy was just simply delusional. I don't know, man. But it is what it is. I'm so proud of Kelce, what he's doing.
2: Yeah.

0: It's about Randy Salmon, the former defensive tackle at U of L who passed away.
1: Oh, no.
0: So rest in peace to Randy. Yeah, he was here under Charlie Strong and was the head coach at Stockbridge High School in Georgia. I don't know if he's head coach, but he was coaching there. So only 36 years old. Very sad.
1: I remember him. There are, you know, we talk about like backup quarterbacks that that never play. And so they get to be whatever you imagine them to be. For some people, like they're just like stem cells. They can become whatever you want them to be.
0: Yeah.
1: Right. I think we do that sometimes with defensive linemen too.
0: Mm-hmm.
1: The ones that never play, like you can just envision, like just something about feeling free to envision them being like shockingly good if you just get them out there. And I feel like Randy Salmon was maybe one of those guys. Like, I don't think he ever played all that much. Did he?
0: He played some. He was a backup.
1: That's what I think of him as a reserve that barely ever played. But he's one of those guys that I think people always thought, like, well, he'll be good eventually. And I don't know, maybe it's just because he has a fun name.
0: Yeah, I mean, I know he played. He was a reserve, but he played. He played most games.
1: So he wasn't like a
0: he was in the
1: didn't
0: rotation.
1: Play at all.
0: Yeah, no, he played. Remember, he had
1: too
0: he
1: young
0: had
1: for this. Too young to be having this conversation.
0: Absolutely.
1: About, for sure.
0: Just incredibly that. Sad stuff. I hate when we lose guys too early. 36 is too damn young.
1: 81-50-93-9. That's the number if you'd like to get in here. So definitively, the two of you. Like, do you think it's even possible for a coach to get the full 2 years and do a worse job? Like, because I think you can, once you start, like, balancing one or start filling up this bucket, it's hard to imagine the getting the full 2 years. Like,
2: not at this level.
1: Thinking about saying, like everything that had to come together for it. I can't imagine that happening again somewhere where they feel like they've got to stick with him.
0: Rarely do you have a coach that was that ill prepared for the job. You know, you just don't. Not at a place like Louisville. And we never will again.
1: Do you think they bring that up to that search firm? Like, do you think other people bring that up?
2: That's like the reason not to hire the search firm.
1: Well, they'd be like, before we hire you, listen, this all looks great. Price looks great. You know, I've seen the successes, but, you know, I'd be remiss if I didn't ask. What the hell happened with that Kenny Payne thing?
0: Right. Like, Billy G is Kentucky's big, you know,
1: right.
0: failure. And he
1: got it. But even with him,
0: 40
1: though,
0: and 27 in 2 years. You know what I mean?
1: Something.
0: And he went to the NCAA's his first year. You know, like, it's not good enough for programs like Kentucky and Louisville, but not touching the level of misery that we had here. Not touching it.
1: Like, I want you to
0: think. We won 4 games. We lost to Lenoir Rhine.
1: Right out of the gate.
0: We lost to a Division II school both years in the preseason.
2: I think in a normal place, like, under normal circumstances, that first year's enough. Like, the bottom line was just untenable. And
0: we knew it was over after the first year.
2: Like,
0: you couldn't have fire him after a year.
2: Yeah, especially with the alumni thing too, yeah. And a few other.
1: See, I don't know. Like, that's the sort of like situational stuff that had to be true as like a buffer for him to get the full two years.
0: To even get 2 years.
1: And like, I can't.
2: I mean, I said this before we hired him. I think if he was an alum, he's never hired.
1: Well,
2: that's. Well, I'll go to my grave believing that part.
0: Oh, I.
1: But
0: 100%
1: he was
0: agree.
1: Like that's an if. I think that doesn't matter.
0: I don't think that's a question.
1: But he was like it's
0: yeah.
1: That's why he got the job. Like, it matters. But the patience there, like, it's like there was. I don't know what it would take. Because he was, like, the resolution of so much hand-wringing.
0: Yeah.
1: About the former, like, the Denny Crum era players and African-American head coach at this job and, all, like, in the very, very immediate aftermath after Breonna Taylor and all that, right? And you had famous alumni that were lobbying for decades. And Rick Bozich is just running with it. Even when it was dead.
0: There were a lot of
1: stories. If you can run with a dead animal, that's a mixed metaphor right there.
0: If you can't, like, if you didn't hire him then, the specter of Kenny Payne was hanging over this program still.
2: That's your, like, backup quarterback energy. Like, what could have been before we saw what he was? People had that belief that it's like, this guy's going to resurrect the program. He's going to take us to the promised land.
0: Mm. And then we Nobody ever argued that his resume was commiserate with his job. In fact, when we talked about his weaknesses, it was, look, he had opportunities to take head coaching jobs and didn't.
1: He should have.
0: In the years before.

0: Or,
1: I wish
0: which is
1: would.
0: Not a great indication of somebody who's preparing to take their quote-unquote dream job. I don't think he ever took it as seriously as everybody else did. Like the one, that line at the introductory press conference when he said, you know, I had to be talked into this. And you're like, oh, he's just being, like you would think he's just being, you know.
1: You know, okay, so I know what you're saying. That he was being.
0: Respectful.
1: That he took the job so seriously that he had to be talked into it because of how much he
0: for the
1: reveres it.
0: And Jimmy Dolan, you know what I mean? Like, right. In whatever. Right. You know, but really, I think he was just being serious and honest at that point.
1: But no, I don't even know that he was serious necessarily. What I really think was happening there, and there's no way we could have known this at the time, but what I think was really happening is, and it, like, I think everything else that happened, every single day that he was the coach here until he wasn't, backs this up. He woke up every day thinking he was doing us a favor.
0: That is what, and every it sounded day. Like that on the way out the door.
1: And that's what it sounded like. And that's really what that was. Like, I had to be talked into this. Like, I'm too good for this. And he thought he was going to get the amount of patience that comes with realizing, well, he doesn't have to be doing this. That's my postmortem.
0: His entire, he just lived in a different world. His entire tenure here, where he believed he was doing a good job, even though he didn't hire a full staff until August. He didn't move here, I don't know, till whenever, if he ever did. He didn't, you know, he didn't do anything to the roster. He didn't try to reform that roster in the transfer portal era. Just looked at it and said, we're good.
1: He just said, you will like Jalen Withers as the point guard, and you will take it. Jeff, welcome into the job, buddy. What's up? Jeff.
2: Hey, buddy. What's going on, guys? Happy Friday.
1: Appreciate it, man.
2: I don't know if anyone's going to share a story like this, but my Kenny Payne shirt,
1: yes.
2: I am a deer hunter. And last season, after I bagged my, it was a small deer, but after I field dressed her, I used two of his shirts to help stop the love juices from leaking onto my truck. So Kenny Payne helped feed a family of four last fall. So there you go. We got a something plus. We got something that came out of Kenny Payne won those games.
1: Appreciate that, Jeff. Thank you so much.
0: See, that's a proper
1: he
0: use of that
1: the
0: shirt.
1: Kept the blood out of my truck.
0: Yeah. Kenny Payne fed a family of four, which coincidentally is the same amount of games that he won.
1: One for each win.
0: It's his first year here. I still think we're over the Kenny Payne limit. We got to talk about something else.
1: I don't know.
0: It's driving me crazy. I've talked that man to death. I'm done.
3: Let's talk about the NHL playoffs.
0: I don't know about that.
1: Stephen Pearl might be this bad, though. Well, they won the NIT, though.
0: Yeah, hey, that matters, maybe.
1: But yeah, do you realize how bad, like, Doug Gottlieb is the better coach than Kenny Payne?
3: Yeah, and we were setting the kind of similar discussion after year one
1: for
3: him. I'm
1: not like saying that.
3: Because he won four games his first year.
1: And hey, he Green won, Bay!
3: And that's being a part-time coach. Well, the other guy might be a part-time coach, too.
0: But, yeah.
3: But, like, Doug
4: thanks, Dave.
3: Looked in the mirror, and he actually got better.
1: That's good stuff, buddy.
0: Time to drop in, Marty.
3: Like, Stephen Pearl also probably has a lot of leeway because of who his father is and the circumstances he took the job. But, again, he was a 500-level coach.
0: See, that won't last for long.
3: Would have made that he's so determined in this new format.
0: Especially the farther he gets away from his father's shadow.
3: Like, if he's 16-15 and on the bubble again, but they make it because of the expanded tournament.
0: The bubble.
1: You think Mark Pope's ever mad that Kenny Payne ruined referring to the Titanic?
3: Has Mark Pope seen Titanic?
1: Yes.
0: He loves that movie.
3: Okay.
1: Yeah. He has the soundtrack.
0: Yeah.
3: Well, that's a good soundtrack.
0: Is it?
3: The one song by Celine Dion.
1: Celine Dion?
0: It's not even the best Celine Dion song.
3: It's not.
1: Well, it's not.
3: But it's still a good song.
0: It's All Coming Back to Me is the best Celine Dion song.
1: Think so?
0: Yeah. It's probably me being... I was tortured by it for a couple of years there at Middle School Dances.
1: Oh, I'm sure you
0: every
1: were.
0: Every single girl would sing that song.
1: Well, you know,
0: played.
1: A lot of damage done at talent shows across the country.
0: Oh, God.
1: It's true.
0: Dude, so 76 teams is... it's happening officially.
1: Wow, that was abrupt.
0: Yeah, it is, because I'm trying to get us off of Kenny Payne.
1: We were on Celine Dion.
3: Who would not have made the tournament of 76 teams?
0: No, it wouldn't have. I just. But what's interesting to me is that it's not just like we've already talked.
1: This. It wouldn't actually would help at all. He'd be no closer. Sorry.
0: It's okay. We don't have to talk about sports.
1: We technically were. We're talking about Kenny Payne being mathematically no closer to making the tournament at 76.
0: Yeah. It could be 176 and he still wasn't making the tournament.
1: What is that like? Parabola, right? Where like it perpetually approaches but never reaches.
0: Never reaches.
1: That's Kenny. Yeah.
0: So what? We've all talked the 76 team thing to death, and nobody's happy about it. It's stupid. If you don't make that tournament,
1: Dan Early dumped on it today.
0: Well, I hope so. What'd he say about it?
1: Basically, just like it should. He said his words were, "It should be a privilege to make the tournament, not a right."
0: Right. Right.
1: And they're, I mean, my objection to it is there are going to be teams that don't want to keep playing that make it at that level. Like, we know the unhappiest teams are the ones who could have been better but weren't and are just playing out the string. And now some of them are going to make it.
0: Sure. But do you think that the tournament's enough to make them reengage or no?
1: Not going to play in Dubuque, Iowa, or wherever they put the other one.
0: Kirky? Like
1: that's Kirky. A different Iowa city than most people normally say it.
0: Yeah, Dubuque.
3: Yeah. Waterloo, that's like one Iowa. Of the ones out there. I couldn't tell you anything about Dubuque.
1: Right, it's in Iowa. That's what I know.
0: Cedar Rapids.
1: That's pretty good. Waterloo. Waterloo, Iowa.
0: Oh, there you go. All right. Okay. Davenport.
1: Davenport is good.
0: Yeah.
1: Yep. Well done.
0: But what I was thinking, like,
1: You know what you got to do? You got to tap into your Iowa caucus's memory.
0: That's right.
1: And you start lifting those cities to your football memory.
0: That's right. Or basketball, whatever we're talking
1: about.
0: You
1: know what I'm talking about.
0: Yeah, I do.
3: See, I do that with like, a lot of like Division I schools. Like, oh, yeah, I know where tangentially where most of them are located in the country.
0: So what bothers me about this conversation is that it's spreading to college football.
1: Yep.
0: And it feels like everybody's just resigned to we're going to 24.
1: It does feel like that.
0: When did this change? You know what I mean? Like, it just feels like all of a sudden it's the Big Ten's world and we're all just living in it. Like, it's assumed that we're going to 24, which I feel like is more egregious to a much higher
1: degree
0: yeah. than 76. Like, going from 68 to 76, going from 12 to 24, doubling the field. We're just speed running past 16, which I thought was the next expansion and wouldn't bother me that much.
1: Yeah.
0: Because 16 teams, there were teams from 13 to 16 the last couple of years that could beat teams 2 to 12 or 9 to 12 in theory. You get past 16 down to 24, and I don't know if we're having these same conversations. Does anybody really think we need 24 teams in a college football tournament? 16 was the limit for me.
1: Well, okay. So
0: the limit.
1: But think about it. For the NCAA tournament, you know, lower seeded teams, like, they don't win it that often, but sometimes. But you can see that, like, they maybe started out the year poorly, but by the end of the year, the way they were playing was better than anybody. And there's no year where the number 22 team is ever, someone will have watched them and been like, when they play like that, they're the best team in the country. Like, no one is ever going to say that about 8-4 Louisville.
0: No.
1: Or 9-3 Nebraska.
0: The only teams in that range that we want to see in, like, a smaller tournament were the group of five teams that were there that were, like, 11-1 or 12.
1: And who are, right, their ranking already have their schedules.
0: Right, and who already have some mechanism to get into this tournament.
3: If you want to go to 24 and you make it, make it like the NCAA tournament where all 10 Division I FBS schools, conferences, get an automatic bid. I know that's not going to happen. It's going to be 23 plus one kind of pity bid in there. But, I mean, make it where all conferences can be represented in this field.
0: And it's never going to be that way. Like, the Big Ten is the driver behind this, and they don't care about.
3: Like, FCS has had 24 teams for a while. And, again,
0: and they had 16 before that.
3: Yeah, and I know those schools are a lot closer in level than, you know, the Power Five and the Group of Five schools. And, like, we know, we've watched college football every weekend. There's unranked teams that beat teams in the top five. That happens. But in a tournament setting, it's going to happen a lot less than you want it to happen. Like, you may get every once in a while where the number one team gets upset early in the tournament because of a team that's seeded 23 just goes on a run for a couple weeks. It happens. But I don't think we're going to get the Cinderella that you want.
1: I also don't. But you know what, though? Like, I'm two things unrelated.
0: By the way, they don't want the Cinderella. For the record.
1: I think we agree that like the distance between the number one team and the number 10 team in college basketball is not as far as it is with football.
0: Not even close.
1: That you could see the number 10 team going on a run in basketball.
0: It's also the nature of the game.
1: But either way.
0: But you know what I'm saying? Like, football, that's why it's closer. It's
1: but with basketball, we're talking about going to 76 and it messing up the tournament.
0: Yeah.
1: I think with football, we don't even know what the tournament is. What we're really worried about is going to 24 and it messing up the year.
0: The year. Yeah, everything.
1: And I that just seems like such a bigger, risky thing to do, but they're doing it.
0: They're doing it. They're speed running right past 16, which is the only number beyond 12 that I think makes sense. I don't want more than that. The nature of major college football, there aren't 24 teams that belong in that tournament. And I'm saying it as a diehard fan of a team that will probably make the tournament because of 24. That's a ranking that we hang around a lot at Louisville. It's a lot of tournaments we would have made if it went to 24 teams.
1: That's true.
0: Not nearly as many if it went to 12.
3: Like, if we had
0: 16.
1: You're more squarely a tournament basketball team, but there are a lot of years where football was in that range.
0: 100%.
1: Yeah.
3: I mean, last year, the last CFP ranking before the playoff, Iowa was 23. Georgia Tech is 22. Like, JMU was 24. They would have been in anyway because of winning their conference.
1: We need a one person that just kind of gives the toddler, curl up. I don't want that.
3: Like, and Virginia is 10-3 last year.
1: Yeah, if somebody reads a football game, you're like, we don't need that. Stop when the tournament your bracket gets to there.
0: Yeah.
1: You test how the doneness of a food when it feels this firm. When you get to the place where you're like, I don't think I want to watch that game, stop.
0: Yeah.
1: Stop right there.
0: And I'll watch it because I'm sick.
3: I'll watch it if it's disguised as the Game Above Bowl or whatever it's called now. Which was a real bowl at one point.
0: 24, we all were laughing at this when the Big Ten brought it up. And now it's been normalized to where people are just talking about how it's going to happen. It's inevitable. And they were the laughing stock when they brought it up before. We're not going to 24.
3: Well, I think because
0: nobody needs 24 teams.
3: Well, because their initial proposal was we need auto bids per conference, four auto bids in the Big Ten and the SEC. It's that's ridiculous.
0: But they were ridiculous on two fronts.
3: Yeah.
0: Where they wanted a certain amount of teams, 4-4, 2-2-2, whatever. And they wanted 24. Neither of those were starters for most people. Almost nobody. It was this is Petiti again. This is Petiti throwing out stuff that nobody wants. And now it's they soft sold it, and all of a sudden it's just being talked about by all these college football writers. It's going to happen regardless. And right now, we don't need that. We're nowhere close to needing 24 teams. As soon as they went to 12, it's man, they've got a good thing. They've got a really good thing at 12 with auto bids. One per conference, one group of five. We're where we need to be. And as soon as we got it, they immediately wanted to change it before we even saw what it looked like on the field. And then they wanted to change it again after 2 years. And now they want to blow up the whole thing. And we haven't even seen what this really is yet. And that's what drives me crazy. Just keep messing with it. I hate it. And we'll probably get in because of it. And I still don't care.
1: Just because it benefits us doesn't mean it's good.
0: Doesn't mean it's good.
1: Yeah, I'm with you on that. I'm with you. Bob, thanks for waiting, buddy. Welcome into the job. What's up?
4: Well, hey, guys. You all were talking about Kenny Payne, which I never want to talk about again.
0: You and I both, buddy.
4: But it dawned on me a funny story and then a question. This isn't about Kenny Payne. But it was concerning some of our horrible football coaches we've had in the past. And my first story was, my story was that when I was getting married, I got the idea to give my groomsmen signed or autographed footballs from Ron Cooper.
1: Ooh.
4: And no joke, they were happy that we got them, and then, or that they got them, but then during the, about 2 months after the season started, or after the wedding, they were telling me and giving me grief because the footballs were deflated.
1: Perfect. Perfect.
4: Yes. So my question is, Ron Cooper and Steve Kraxthorpe, who of those was the worst football coach for Louisville? And then I'll hang up a little. You guys take care.
0: Did you say Ron Cooper or Steve Kraxthorpe?
1: He's like, you know what'll make them stop talking about Kenny Payne?
0: Let's bring up the worst football
1: coach. Hypothetical matchup of Steve Kraxthorpe and Ron Cooper.
0: Ron Cooper was bad.
1: Steve Kraxthorpe was a dork.
0: Ron Cooper was 1-11 bad, and he said years later that he wasn't ready for that job.
1: I can't believe we never called him Craig Dork.
0: People were too, That's a conversation, man. I don't even know if I'm ready
1: Liked Craig Cooper.
3: But Kraxthorpe also inherited a team that won the Orange Bowl.
1: I never liked when people said that.
0: The circumstances were different, for sure. Both not good.
1: Just different ways to die.
3: You know what is good, though?
0: Strong.
3: Something gas bag. That's pretty good.
1: Wow, listen to this guy.
0: Oh, hey, man, he's a radio professional.
1: Reward Spencer for that. Give us a call, 8159. We'll be right back.

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5: I'm Ed Mankin. Running back Breece Hall is staying with the Jets. Agent Nicole Lynn of Clutch Sports says Hall is getting a 3-year, $45.75 million extension, which includes $29 million in guarantees. And while the NFL will not be using replacement referees, the League and the Referees Association have ratified a 7-year collective bargaining agreement, and the NFL schedule will be released on Thursday for 2026. To the NBA, it's the Knicks and the 76ers tonight. ESPN's Myra Metcalf says anything less than at least a trip to the finals would be a failed season in New York.
6: You fired Tiz because you said he wasn't good enough to get you to the finals. You brought in Mike Brown, who Sacramento had fired, and you said this is the guy, right? If they don't get to the finals, I mean, this to me is a failure of a season, and it's a failure of a coaching hire.
5: Joel Embiid remains questionable for tonight. You can hear the game on ESPN Radio. Our coverage is getting underway in about 90 minutes. Also tonight, the Spurs and the Timberwolves, that series tied at a game apiece. The Mavericks have hired former Blazers assistant GM Mike Schmitz to oversee their franchise's day-to-day operations. Hockey tonight, Canadiens and Sabres, Buffalo up 1-0, Knights and Ducks, series tied at 1.
7: Hey, it's Michelle Smallman, and coming up Monday as the NBA playoffs roll on, I'll tell you why what happens at the draft lottery will have the biggest impact on the offseason. 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
2: 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So we can place it on the gas bag. Dave, why are people afraid of us?
3: That's scare money, don't make money.
2: That's not the answer.
3: That really doesn't even apply here, but whatever, because you don't have to pay.
2: And we don't pay.
4: And there's not a cash prize.
2: There's neither scare money or money
3: to be made.
2: There are
3: other prizes that are very worthy of your time.
2: And the privilege of demonstrating yourself to be moderately more knowledgeable than us in something that does not value you in any way.
3: That's right.
2: So give us a call. 8150-939.
3: Shout out to our guy, Rocco Gasparo, who is not coming back next year as the SID, but he was put in a lot of good years here, and we wish him well.
2: He'll be missed.
3: Moving forward, he will be missed.
2: He's a good friend.
3: He was a good friend. Good friend of the show, good friend of the media room, for sure. So
2: I've never...
3: Shout out to Rocco.
2: I've never not known him there, since the time that I've been involved in U of Alpha.
3: Dude, pretty much same... It's me, almost to the day. Like, he's been around for over 20 years. Been around for a long time, man. Put in a lot of good work there.
2: Are you, either of you surprised that nobody, that it seems like everyone in the Big 12 is going to turn down this Redbird Capital?
3: It's wild. Half money? The league has already said.
2: And up to nine now.
3: And up to nine? So isn't that still half the league?
2: we're past the halfway point, right?
3: No, it's 18. I think it's 18 members of the league.
2: Up to 18 football players?
4: Players. I hope they have more than 18 players.
3: Yeah, the four corner schools made it 18.
4: Yeah,
2: guys, Big 12.
4: That's what I'm saying.
3: The four corner schools made it 18.
4: Yeah, Big 10 and Big 12, I think both
3: Utah,
4: have 18.
3: BYU, Arizona, Colorado.
4: Because they also had UCF, Cincinnati.
3: They added Houston, Cincinnati, UCF
2: just
3: before
2: keep
3: that.
2: Saying names. Just keep
4: BYU's going. There.
2: Name more teams.
3: It's 18.
2: Like Iowa City's.
4: Yeah. Ames.
3: That's when you said it's up to nine. I was like, nine is half of 18.
2: I thought they were still at 16.
3: It's 18.
4: Hey, I think they're 18. ACC is 17 for football.
2: God.
4: SEC is at 16.
2: This just gets stupider as we say it.
4: And then
3: Big Ten's 18.
4: Big Ten's 18, yeah, because they had Oregon and Washington as well.
3: Big Ten's 18.
4: This is why them eliminating conference championship game, while I'm okay with it if it goes to 24, there's no good way to determine a conference champion anymore.
3: Nobody plays each other.
4: Yeah.
3: You can play
2: the thing. Like,
3: a full nine-game conference schedule, and you haven't played eight other teams.
2: That's the whole thing. Like, they can't play enough games to make the determinations they need to
4: We had a scenario that's in play where you could have multiple, like, three-plus members going perfect in the regular season, and in a two-game or two teams make the conference title game, someone is getting screwed that was undefeated in conference play.
3: Yeah.
4: What did co-champions like the Big East did back in the day? With seven teams.
2: You had one year where Dave Onstead was co Big East champion at Pitt and got fired.
4: It was 7-5.
2: They went 7-5. Yeah, sent that crap ass UConn team to the Fiesta Bowl that year.
3: Okay, and they didn't. They sold like 2,000 tickets.
4: I mean,
2: what's his name left? Right when they got back.
4: I mean, the year we made the Sugar Bowl, weren't we co champions with like Rutgers or Cincinnati or someone that year?
3: Yeah,
4: and we had the tiebreaker.
3: Yeah, we had the tiebreaker.

0: It was good. Co-champion.
1: It worked for us,
2: but it was a good. We were a good team.
3: I know. Yeah, we were.
2: It wasn't a
3: 10-2.
0: It wasn't like somebody's got to take this thing. Somebody's good.
3: And the Big East became the America, and they lost all automatic qualifications.
0: Nobody knows who's in any conference.
2: Seems like the weather is too good for people to call in for Stump the Gas Bag today. They're on the golf course or gardening or something.
3: You are envious of these people.
2: I am
3: that
2: very
3: are
2: envious of these people. I've had to talk about Kitty Payne today.
0: I'm not sorry.
2: I'm a little sorry.
3: That's probably what people stopped listening because of that, Mark.
2: That's right.
3: People that would have called in for some of the gas bag.
2: They were like, I will hear Kenny Payne's name 17 times and still listen. Once you hit 18, I'm out.
0: Take this much and no more.
2: That's it.
0: Are you surprised, though, that like none of these teams have dipped into this? And it feels like it's...
2: I'm a little surprised.
3: Well, Texas Tech's got funny money, so they don't need this.
0: They don't need to, yeah.
2: But some of these teams that have opted, like West Virginia, like some of these teams that have opted out, you would think would run for the money. But honestly... There's probably some pushback.
0: Sucks,
2: there's some pushback from their boards, and maybe state governments. You know what I mean? Like, there's a lot of different entities that could probably look at this and say, private equity, like we've said in the past, doesn't have a place in college athletics because of this. Like, they're tied into state governments, and like, I think it's tricky, and they're probably getting pushback from the academic side and the administrative side.
0: It makes me wonder if. The school's got to – as soon as they actually sat down to engage this stuff, it was just how obvious it was that this is not just going to be demandless money.
2: Yeah, here's your money with no strings attached.
0: Right.
2: That's not how private equity works.
0: And that the first time they got to look at whatever the terms would be, like, this is not a better suggestion.
2: Anytime I've ever – like, it's not like I'm a financial guru, but anytime private equity gets involved, they want their money back with interest. You know, they want – this is your investments – And we keep talking about how there's not really a pot of gold at the end of the rainbow right now. So there's probably some heavy conditions on this private equity money, I would assume. And you're kind of inviting the devil into your house at that point.
0: All right, let's do something guest back.
4: Our guys know a lot about sports.
5: Clay Travis is still a dumbass.
2: There is porn on the television here.
5: That's right. I love a giant turkey leg.
2: I saw Louisville's offensive line get stoned.
4: But we want to level the playing field, give their brains a real test.
6: Let us play this game for a pipe.
7: How has that baby not made her hotter?
4: And we want you to get involved.
6: Curse my balls.
4: So here's your shot. Can you stump the gas bag?
0: I want you to do the honors. He always makes me.
2: Uh-huh.
0: Sean.
2: Right. Sean's up first.
0: Sean, do you want to take on me or do you want to take on Biscuit?
8: I'll take on Biscuit.
0: I am happy about this.
2: All right, Sean, let's do this. All right, first question. May 7th, 1989, where were you guys?
0: What was the weather that
2: Pennsylvania.
0: Day?
2: Okay. Well, on that day...
8: I was not born.
2: Okay. Well, on that day, Michael Jordan hit what's known as the shot against the Cavaliers to win a winner-take-all Game 5. What Cavs player was guarding him on that... Go ahead, Dave.
9: Craig Elo.
0: Elo.
2: Because he got Jordan over Elo? It's good!
0: Yeah. Well done. Good.
2: And Dave is up 1-0 on this. To pop culture we go, a guy that Mark's probably very familiar with. Jimmy Donaldson turns 28 years old yesterday. He's better known as this YouTuber who has the most subscribed channels on the platform. Who is it?
9: Gasbag.
2: Go ahead, Dave.
9: Mr. Beast.
0: Jimmy Donaldson.
2: That's his
9: Sorry, Sean. That's like
0: buddy.
9: The only YouTuber I know.
0: Could you name a second one? Appreciate it.
9: Hey, have a great weekend, man. Thanks for calling.
0: Thanks, Sean. Sorry that you got dog walked by Dave.
2: Dave's a big Mr. Beast.
0: Jimmy Donaldson?
9: I had no idea that was his name. I only, like, Mr. Beast is literally the only guy that I know.
0: He gets to pick an alternate, like, an alter ego. He's like, Mr. Beast.
2: You should go to your kids and just say the name Jimmy Donaldson. Like, who the hell are you talking about? Like, oh, you watch his videos all the time.
9: That's your guy? Is this your man?
0: Jimmy Donaldson? Yeah.
2: All right.
0: Steve, do you want to take on me or Biscuit today, buddy?
10: Well, I figured I better call in since I derailed the show talking about my Kenny Payne won those green shirts.
0: So, fair enough.
10: I will take a break from cutting grass and take you on, Mark.
0: All right. Should have said Biscuit. That's all right.
2: That's fine. Louisville baseball. They're taking on Miami this week in a rematch of... Yes. I mean, they lost yesterday.
0: No.
2: But it's a rematch of last year's Super Ritual, which we were victorious in that series. In the deciding Game 3, Louisville won that 3-2. Who hit the go-ahead RBI double in the seventh inning that propelled Louisville to Omaha?
9: I was there.
2: Anything, guys?
10: Gas bag more.
0: Oh, yeah, go ahead.
3: More is unfortunately not the right answer.
0: Zion?
3: Not Zion. You're going to pinch yourself.
2: Tank Davis.
3: It was Eddie King Jr.
2: Eddie King Jr. Yeah. I knew that. God, I can picture the damn double in my mind.
0: I see the hit in my head.
2: Yeah, I remember how happy I was.
0: Yeah.
3: I was in a bar in Boston watching that game.
2: And I love Eddie King. I just couldn't remember.
0: In a damn Boston, man.
3: I'll just show where I was watching that game.
2: That was an awesome moment,
0: Texas
2: too.
0: Texas says Mark does that cell bit twice a week, and it makes me laugh every time.
3: It's great.
0: That's all it's about.
3: All right. Unfortunately, earlier this week, Ted Turner passed away at the age of 87. Along with being the founder of multiple TV networks, he also co-created this superhero show that premiered in 1990.
0: Oh, Gaspar.
3: Go ahead.
0: Captain Planet.
3: I'll give it to you. I was looking for Captain Planet and the Planeteers.
2: And the Planeteers?
3: Yeah.
0: No one calls the Captain Planet and the Planeteers.
3: You missed
0: no one. No one calls the He-Man and the Master of the Universe.
2: Do you guys,
0: it's just He-Man.
2: Do you guys remember the Don Cheadle Captain Planet?
0: No.
2: The skit? Okay. All right. And during the commercial break, I'll show it to you. It's all amazing.
3: Right. All right. Mark's up 1-0 on
0: Captain Planet and the Planeteers. No one says that. Doesn't they have a backup singer?
2: Also, heart is not an element.
3: It's later. Heart. It's like Bruce Springsteen and the E Street Band.
0: Yeah,
3: it's like,
0: I mean, people
3: they're
0: know
3: there.
0: That,
3: yeah.
0: No one knows the Planeteer.
3: No one knows. You couldn't be another Planeteer besides.
2: No. All right, Steve, got to get this one right.
3: All right.
0: That was Dave telling us to move along.
3: And so Dave's okay with talking about the last coach, not Captain Planet, apparently.
2: I made it clear I was not good with talking about him either.
3: I know you did. Mother's Day is this Sunday, so happy Mother's Day to all mothers out there. What MLB pitcher threw a no-hitter against the Rays on Mother's Day in 2010?
0: I think every pitcher's pitched a no-hitter against the Rays, it feels like.
3: Actually, it was a perfect game to add clarification on that question.
10: Man, no idea.
0: Yeah, same.
3: Dave?
2: The Dallas Braden?
3: It was your boy. Uh-huh. Why I didn't throw the A's in the question, because I thought that's too easy.
2: I remember it being on Mother's Day.
0: Texas says, I didn't know there was more to Captain Planet.
3: All right. Sorry, Steve. Thanks for playing,
0: Steve,
3: man.
0: Appreciate it, bud.
2: Earth, water, wind, fire, heart. All right, man.
0: Yeah. It's as hard as the umami.
2: Yes. Yeah.
0: of the elements. That's a joke for the 5% of you. All right.
3: We gas back. Here. Golden Tempo, unfortunately, will be skipping the Preakness this year. It marks the second straight year that the winner has skipped that race, the winner of the Derby. Before Sovereignty last year, who was the most recent winner to skip the Preakness?
2: Was it Mystic Dan?
3: It was not.
2: Yeah, because it was 2 years before. Wasn't it? It was
3: fairly recently. It was 22.
2: Oh, yeah, Mystic Dan was 23, right?
3: Yeah. I believe.
2: Mage was 24. I think I'm trying to remember. I'm trying to get it all in order.
0: 22, the one with like the controversy?
3: No, that was 21. And that was like after the facts.
2: Was it Rich Strike?
3: It was Rich Strike.
2: Yeah, okay.
3: The horse we all forgot about 2 weeks ago.
2: 82-1, and he didn't run in the Preakness.
3: So. Yeah, and Rich Strike was also like the last addition to the Derby. All right, the WNBA begins their 30th season tonight. Who won the championship last season?
2: The Liberty.
3: That was 2 years ago.
2: Oh, I'm sorry. It wasn't the Aces.
3: I will neither confirm nor deny the answer unless Mark guesses it.
0: Guess my Aces.
3: It is the Aces.
0: Yeah.
2: I got him transposed.
3: Oh.
2: I'm an idiot.
3: Yeah.
0: He's so mad at himself now. He's going to be pissed off the rest of the show.
3: Because he missed a WNBA question.
0: He's so mad.
3: All right. Got a couple.
2: I almost
0: Andy
2: said Aces.
0: Sweeney's going to play that on Monday.
3: I almost said Aces and I went
0: at 12:02, he's going to play you getting that question
3: Whatever.
0: Wrong. He'll do a whole segment on it. He'll do an hour on
3: it. Dave, not knowing the most recent WNBA champion.
2: I got him confused.
3: Yeah,
2: I almost said Aces, right, and I was like, wait a second, Liberty.
0: Andy's going to play this clip on Monday.
2: He's not listening.
0: In the 12 o'clock hour, that's all.
3: Yeah. All right, May 7th, 1999, this movie starring Brendan Fraser was released. It was the first film of a trilogy.
2: The Mummy.
3: With a fourth film planned for release next year.
2: It's pretty good.
3: And then lastly, May 7th, 1987. Wow, I don't know why I said
0: that. You good?
3: I'm good. I don't know why I said like
0: start over.
3: Yeah, May 7th, 1987, the Cheers season 5 finale, I Do premiered on television. It was the last episode with this actor in the main cast. Who was it?
0: Woody Harrelson.
3: It was not. Season 5 finale. This character left the cast.
2: It was earlier for Shelley Long, wasn't it?
0: I thought you were saying it was a male, not per se.
3: I use actor as a gender neutral term. It's Shelley Long. Yeah.
0: And that's what I would have said.
2: I thought she was a year before.
3: Yeah, no, she did season 5. That's when she left to go to the
0: I
3: movie.
0: I took it as a male, so I would have guessed.
3: No, because Harrelson joined after Coach died. And he was on the cast the rest of the season, the rest of the show.
2: That's like Dana Evans won a title last year with the Aces.
3: The Aces.
0: I told you he was still going to be mad about it. He's not going to let it go.
2: It's because I talked myself out of it because the Liberty, I knew they finally won their
3: first
2: title. I mean,
3: that Liberty title was a great run. It was a great run. A couple years ago. But that's been some of the gas bag. Thanks for playing, guys.
2: Dana won her title last year. It's going to bother me.
3: Do you know who they beat in the championship series?
2: It wasn't Washington.
3: It was Phoenix.
2: I kind of was
3: forgetting about that. I was like, no, because it was Alyssa Thomas and Juana Bonner.
2: I get thrown off because of the way they do the conferences and like.
3: Yeah, because the playoffs for the W, there is no conference alignment. Yeah. So you could last year you had two Western Conference teams in there.
2: Like the way they do the playoffs, I should have said. But yeah.
0: Should Pat Kelsey do a take questions from people like trolling video?
2: No. Yes.
3: Not yet.
0: If like, wants to do, like finish?
3: No, wait till like July when the roster's finished.
0: If they
2: do it when you should do it,
3: yeah.
0: When your work's done.
3: Yes, that's what I'm saying.
2: When you're in the middle. Of
3: Do it on a beach in the Bahamas if you do a Bahamas trip this year.
0: Like if you end up with that's funny. What if he did it? And he did it. It's like people are asking him trivia questions about. Like, how much jet fuel do you use to fly to Israel? And stuff like that.
3: See, I could do with, like, Pat Kelsey, like, doing Reds like, trivia or something. That he
0: No,
3: would,
0: I
3: know.
0: Want him to do straight trolling Mark Pope trivia. What if he's like, I hate Hamilton? It's terrible.
2: Dude. So I sent you this earlier.
0: What if Pat Kelsey did a video? He's like, none of those guys were rappers. Not one of the founding fathers was a rapper.
2: Like he's just like being really analytical
0: like
2: about it.
0: Dead serious about it.
3: He's like, this guy's no Easy. He's no ODB. He just starts listening to all 90s rappers out there.
2: So I sent you this earlier. A tweet from one Asante Samuel.
3: Familiar with him?
2: He writes, when I had a wife and side chick.
0: Oh boy. You know, whatever comes after.
2: Started.
0: But whatever follows. It's going to be great because it's coming from a person who's willing to preamble with...
2: I cheated on my wife.
0: Whenever I had a wife and side chick.
2: So when I had a wife and side chick, the side piece got in her feelings, called the wife, told her everything, crying emoji. Got that call at work. We need to talk. Scary. Me? She lying, baby.
3: As one does.
0: It wasn't me.
2: Why? Why tweet that?
0: Who's that for?
2: Exactly. Like, first of all, every man who's ever cheated on his wife probably did the exact same thing. It's not like you did something remarkable.
0: Yeah.
2: Two, stop admitting that you cheated on your wife.
0: You didn't have to tell us this story.
2: Tell me any of this. And three, don't cheat on your wife. But anyway, like...
0: Well, that's the undergird.
2: That's the undergird.
3: Yeah, adultery is wrong. We will come out as an anti-adultery show.
2: Man,
0: we'll take a stand for the anti-adultery
2: When I was cheating on my wife, and I'm sure this is all a reference to Mike Vrabel and
3: Yeah,
2: Diana
3: there, there's some other tweets about Vrabel in
0: okay,
3: there.
0: So
3: and they were teammates together in New England.
0: <I know>. And Vrabel learned nothing!
3: He didn't learn nothing from Asante. He waited until he got the coaching world.
0: He's like, Asante, he reads out Asante's name and tweet. He's like, oh!
2: Oh, so I shouldn't have been doing this out on Main Street?
3: Now you tell me, Asante.
0: We shouldn't have been, like, renting vehicles together?
2: And, like, going to casinos or bars and holding hands and kissing in public and slapping asses? Like, come on, man.
0: You might want to go home and, like, rewatch your old wedding videos and see if Mike Vrabel and Diana Rossini are in them.
2: Are in them somewhere. Together.
3: Now,
0: we're going to start finding like historical videos like 9/11.
2: Like, this is literally like
0: anywhere you can find old videos, they're together.
3: Now, if Asante- He was at Mike Vrabel's wedding. Was he with the wife or the side piece at the wedding?
0: Who was Vrabel with?
3: Well, I mean, he got married to his wife.
0: What is it about them being out on the boat when she's like 7 months pregnant?
9: The most, it feels like the worst of all of it. It really does.
3: That one's just... Because it's a weird story. There's nothing.
9: There was already a lot of speculation out there because her baby's name is Mike. Michael. But the fact that you're like taking some kind of pleasure cruise while you're 7 months pregnant with Mike Vrabel, it's like everybody's going to think he's the father at this point. And then you named him Michael.
0: And, like, that's commit. Like, you can't even say that it's just like an opportunistic, like, physical roll in the hay.
9: Yeah, she's seven months pregnant.
0: Most, like, don't want to leave the house at all.
9: The expression of you're all's love together is right there.
0: Possibly.
9: On her physical person.
3: I mean, whoever had this video, they probably sat on it because they're like, oh, it's just Vrabel and his, you know, they don't know who Diana Rossini is. Like, oh, it's his pregnant wife.
9: Is it worse that it if it's his or the husband's at that point?
0: Is it, like, what could make it worse?
9: I'm just saying, like, I really wish we were past this story. But they keep throwing things in my face to where I can't.
3: They're going to keep doing
9: that. I can't look away.
3: I want to move on from the story.
9: I know you do. But at some point, like, I honestly thought at the beginning, like, look, Rossini's, this is just how it goes. Rossini's career is over. And Vrabel will take, like, a leave of absence maybe and be back. Because that's just how it goes. This is how it goes. The woman's going to catch the onus of it, and she's a reporter, and I get it. But is there a level they could get to with this story that Vrabel's actually in trouble in New England or misses actual games?
0: So I've thought about this. I think it's still the case that, like, if he, like, aggressively lied to players and they just don't – they can't believe him anymore, and, like you lose the locker room kind of thing – but I think we kind of would maybe already know.
3: Also, it's the offseason, though, so I feel like you can't know that part yet. But, like, it'll be obvious during the season if players are tuning him out there. But
9: there's a bunch of Asante Samuels in that locker room. He'll be fine.
0: The other part of it, though, is and not just, like, merely the affair part. I can't see any scenario where that costs him his job. But if it were to, like, subsequently come out that basically, like, he used her for insider trading, that she provided
3: information
0: about other teams to him.
3: I mean, there's Falcons
0: fans. That could get him in trouble.
3: There's Falcons fans that are mad because I think Diana's reporting was, like, the Titans or the Falcons at the time when they were trading Julio Jones. They were seeking a first, so they were going to get a first-round pick. And then I think Tennessee gave up a second for him. So there's, like, some speculation. Again, nothing's confirmed, obviously, right now. It's just maybe pissed off Falcon fans, which I would understand because Julio was your franchise cornerstone at that time, and you got maybe less than what you were expecting for
9: him. How would her reporting,
3: like, maybe, like, change? She knows, and she's reporting, like, hey, Mike, the best offer right now is a third-round pick. Mm. This is actually what's true. But again, like, we're speculating at this point. There's nothing confirming one way or another. But, yeah, I think the insider trading where you maybe – the integrity of the league, but that's still mostly on Diana's part, not
9: Vrabel. Yeah, you're right.
3: Vrabel.
9: Vrabel was in Tennessee at the time. Yeah,
0: it would have to be that he benefited from some information from her.
9: I just can't get over, like, nobody, absolutely nobody asked it. And then Asante Samuels just,
0: oh, hey, I know.
9: When I was cheating on my wife, this is how I handled it.
3: And I got caught. Like,
9: good God, man.
3: And this is also the thing, and the sad reality with the NFL is affairs happen. And it's really a nothing burger. And because of who the president of Diana Rossini is, it's a bigger deal. But, like, Vrabel's not the first coach that cheated on his wife. Yeah.
9: You know, they might report on Vrabel and he has to deal with it personally, but it's not going to be this type of story. But it's outed because she is a reporter and this is inappropriate. But so are a lot of things that reporters and coaches do that aren't sexual.
0: So, two things. Is this happening? Do we learn about any of this stuff if they just own it on day one? Like, do we continue to get the drip?
9: Probably.
0: You think so?
9: Yeah, because I think some people have these things and they just didn't know how relevant they were.
0: Well, okay, so, and then the other question that I was going to ask is, because I'm not sure, but maybe.
9: They may not be as aggressive about it, but I think that this affair comes out and someone's like, well, I saw him at a bar. I've got video of them kissing at a bar like 3 years ago, and they put it out there.
3: I think if they got out in front of it and acknowledged, like, Yes, inappropriate
0: like,
3: stuff.
0: The whole
3: happened.
0: Thing, it's an affair. It's been going on for years.
3: Yeah, like if they and like kind of like try to do some damage control. Like it's not great.
0: Drain the poison. Like
3: yeah, it's like you can't hurt me now. Like we'll tell you everything.
9: Right.
3: That
9: yeah,
3: you
9: I mean
3: know.
9: You're not wrong
0: it's
9: about that.
0: Eminem like, at just, the end of 8 Mile. I am a bum. I did live in a trailer park
9: with my mom. Yeah, like look, it's. If you admit everything up front, sure. I think, like, everything else that comes out is
0: that
9: less.
0: Would be weird, though, if, they, like, just the one picture of them together, yeah. And they come out and just, like, admit years.
3: It's like, buddy, we
0: in detail with everything. Like, man, we didn't need to know all
3: it's
0: that.
3: It's like, yeah, we speculated, but
9: Samuel.
3: You had some deniability of, like, it was
9: plausible
3: just,
9: deniability.
3: Yeah, it's like it was a one-time thing kind of deal.
0: Oh, that's over.
3: Yeah, no, that's over.
0: This is years. Hell, people might be rooting for them to end up together at this point.
9: We're weird rom-com.
0: What if they are swingers? That is the funniest explanation. If they have to come out and just like in gross detail, just lay out.
9: What if we find out that Diana Rossini has an upside down pineapple tattoo
0: yeah.
9: to her butt? You know?
0: Yeah.
3: I mean, the spouses have been significantly quiet for the most part. But maybe
9: wouldn't you be?
0: Oh, I think the spousal behavior clearly indicates they are not swingers.
9: But we haven't had any like. Have we had a public? Like take them off my profile moment. With
3: no,
9: like,
0: so, okay. I mean, I hold like, on. The other question I wanted to ask though is, do you think there's like one person has all of this stuff, or do you think that like every time we get something, it's what they've got, and then another person comes forward?
9: I think it might be the second one.
0: Like you don't think there's one person has this and is just dripping it
9: no,
0: out?
9: No, because they said like that would assume maybe they've aggregated it, but that would assume that like they had a PI for 6 or 7 years or something like that. Nobody. Has indicated that this was a PI hired by. In fact, they denied that it was a PI
0: yeah,
9: hired
0: well,
9: by.
0: Yeah, one of them was like others. A couple at the air, yeah. at the Arizona the no kids yeah. place.
9: They are clearly just sloppy. So a lot of different people have taken pictures of them together over the years because they're sloppy. He was smacking her butt at a coach's conference.
0: Yeah.
9: After she was sitting on his lap. That is not somebody who's hiding an affair. That's somebody who's doing it on Front Street.
0: And he
9: man.
0: Probably doesn't slap Jay Glazer's ass.
9: He might.
3: I was going to say, there.
0: Whose ass gets slapped? Tom Pelissero? Slap or no
3: say,
0: slap? Slap or no slap?
3: Slap.
9: Adam Schefter?
3: Schefter? No. I mean, football players smack each other there all the time. So maybe it's Diner's one of the guys now.
0: I can't think of any other NFL reporters.
9: I made a really weird guttural noise there.
0: Jonathan Jones, there CBS Sports. Slap, no slap. I'm going slap.
9: Slap.
3: No. Slap. This is a weird game.
0: It's very weird because I don't even really know what we
9: I'm
0: mean.
9: I'm not really sure what you're talking about at this point.
0: Sorry. let's go ahead and take a break and we'll come back here and wrap things up. On the drive on our thing.
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2: 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What's on your mind, David?
3: Shout out to whatever I was just thinking about. Hold on a second.
2: Oh, that's good. This is good stuff right here.
3: Hey, well, Window World threw me off, man.
2: Window Nation.
3: God bless them.
4: Man, this shout out.
2: Just hit the dump button and just pretend none of this happened.
3: Shout out to our guy Tom Lane at WDRB. He signed off after last weekend. Low and last derby. And he's always been
2: 36 years?
3: Oh, yep. 36 years. He's always been a class act. We see Tom Lane at every single freaking game that we cover. Every single one.
2: I see Tom Lane and Will Clark.
3: Everywhere.
2: At everything.
3: Everywhere. He's put in the work. He's been ever present everywhere. And he's always been a class act, man. I always love seeing Tom out there. So congratulations on retirement. And we'll see you around, man.
2: Do you feel better about the Spurs now?
3: Than when?
2: After game one.
3: I mean, I felt fine after game one. I told you all they were going to smack him in game two.
2: I thought you could see that coming a mile away.
3: Yeah. I mean, we'll see. This game, I think this series probably goes six. But I think the Spurs take it 4-2. They'll probably drop one more.
5: I think they lose tonight.
3: Yeah?
5: I think it's...

0: Timberwolves tonight, but then I think Spurs win three straight.
1: Yeah.
0: So I think your Spurs and six is pretty safe.
1: I wouldn't be surprised if they lost tonight, but I don't know, man. I feel pretty good about it.
0: Depends what kind of version of Wimby. Well, we know what version of Wimby we're going to
1: get. Not worried about Wimby. You know, even in game one when he bricked eight threes for some reason, like, he wasn't the biggest problem to me on the offensive end, but I just wish he stopped settling for threes because you can cook up Rudy if you've got him on the perimeter like that. But, yeah, I'm not – there was other guys that didn't have great games that night. De'Aaron Fox didn't have a good game, game one. I'm not worried about them. I think it'll be them in OKC in the conference finals, just like I was supposed to be.
2: Deeply concerned for the Cavs.
1: Oh, God. James Harden, man. Same thing we always talk about.
2: Is he going to get the blame here?
0: I've been trying to will this into existence for a couple days at this point.
1: Oh, I don't think you have to will it anymore after game two.
0: No, because like it was more so like the Donovan talk with it. And I was like, I think Harden's going to be scapegoated more than Donovan Mitchell, especially because he was your deadline acquisition.
1: Yeah.
0: And while he did show up for game seven, cool. You shouldn't have been in game seven against Toronto more than likely.
2: Right, right. It was an indictment to have to even have that.
1: He's just doing what he does all the time.
0: Which
1: in the
0: playoffs.
2: It's crazy.
0: Knew.
2: Like it's like you buy him for 100 games knowing he's only good for like 88 of them.
1: Yeah.
2: Like it's like this every time. And it doesn't totally feel fair because of how much he is good at and how much he has like produced over his career to just reduce him to this. But
1: it's kind of fair.
2: It's kind of what this is, man.
0: I mean, he's an MVP. But he's kind of a forgettable MVP because
1: he's top five all time in triple doubles.
2: You know why?
1: Yeah, he's going to be an all time like top
2: because
1: whatever score.
2: It's inherent in like games competition that like when you're identifying the people that are the best at something, it has to at least be tangentially related to winning the game.
1: Yeah,
2: this is not a skills competition. This is not the fair. This is not the Harlem Globetrotters. Like, it's a game you're trying to win.
1: He has way too many empty
2: stats. He's totally divorced from that.
1: And he's at his worst in the playoffs. You can't be that and be an all-time great. Like, we can argue about championships, and obviously the 6-0 record in the finals is what puts Jordan over the top for most people. But, like, you can't argue, even if you're a LeBron hater, you can't argue that he hasn't been great in the playoffs for most of his career.
2: It's ridiculous, yeah.
1: For most of his career, with moments. But, I mean, he carried multiple teams to the finals, including that 2007 Cavs team. Harden's not done any of that.
2: Right. That's right.
1: And he's lost series they should have won. I mean, that the choke job against the Warriors was all time.
0: Yeah.
1: When they had him on the ropes.
0: Even though it was the Warriors at that time that was this unbeatable team.
2: You had it.
1: But
2: you
1: that
2: had
1: was
2: it.
1: Your chance to put your name in the record books.
0: Yeah, you had a 3-2 lead in that series, and then you had the coldest shooting game seven ever at the time.
1: I mean, look at the top 10 scorers in NBA history. Who's the one that stands out to you?
2: Is he in the top 10? Then it's him.
1: LeBron James, Kareem Abdul-Jabbar, Karl Malone, Kobe Bryant. Well, Karl stands out to the
2: Karl.
1: Kevin Durant, Michael Jordan, Dirk Nowitzki, Wilt Chamberlain, James Harden.
2: Gross.
1: Shaquille O'Neal.
2: Gross.
1: There's only two guys in that top 10 that don't have a championship. One's Karl Malone.
2: But even he, like they made the finals twice,
1: yeah.
2: and the Bulls had to have like historic wins to sure. beat them.
0: I mean, they went to six with both times, right?
2: Yeah,
0: because
2: Jordan never did seven.
0: Yeah,
1: yep.
0: So they went to six games. Like I remember the ones in Utah, and Jordan hits their Jordan is the game winner.
1: Byron Russell.
0: Yeah,
1: it's funny that we all remember all the people that Jordan hit game winners over.
0: Yeah, that's the second one with Craig Hill earlier
1: today. Yeah. But that's the one that stands out. Like, he's the only one that you look at and go, you have a lot of empty stats.
0: That's like when you look at triple doubles, which I think...
2: You know what it is? James Harden is a whole NBA career...
1: Let me guess. Satterfield.
2: Of Scott Satterfield outgaining the other team in a loss.
0: That's how, like, I feel like when I was younger, triple doubles used to mean something.
1: They did.
0: And then Russell Westbrook kind of ruined that for everyone.
1: Like, you look back and you're like, well, Oscar Robertson was an absolute beast with triple doubles, and that was what stood out, and... NBA history, and then all of a sudden, like, Jason Kidd kind of started doing that, and then Russell Westbrook, and to a degree, James Harden just kind of blew up the triple-double as a significant stat.
2: It was same thing, though. Like, it
1: didn't Russell and James are very similar to me as far as, like...
2: It didn't result in anything.
1: Guys that, like, I've always said, if you're talking about championship players, and non-championship players. Russell Westbrook and James Harden for me were always on the non-championship players list. Like, they're not the guy. They're not who I want to put me over the top for a championship. Russell Westbrook's a ball-dominant point guard who's great at a lot of things, but can't shoot as a ball-dominant point guard. James Harden disappears whenever it matters. Yeah, Russell Westbrook has the most. We knew that. He has 209 triple-doubles. You know who's second?
0: Is it the Joker now?
1: Yeah, it's Jokic now. He has 198.
0: I thought I remember Joker passing whoever is three, the Big O?
1: Yeah.
0: Okay.
1: Oscar Robertson was always known. Like, he was the one I always thought of because he averaged a triple-double for a season back when that wasn't a thing. Oscar Robertson, then Magic was fourth. Big point guard, you know. 6'9" freaking
0: point guard. And Magic, not 80 stats. He's on stacked teams, but not 80 stats.
2: All the time, right.
1: And then LeBron's fifth.
2: But Harden is like double.
1: Jason Kidd's sixth.
2: Harden is especially gross because there are like producers who don't win.
1: Yeah.
2: But they always produced. Like, Dan Marino always had huge numbers, or Dominique Wilkins always had huge numbers. Their teams just didn't win come postseason. And Donovan Mitchell's having that.
1: Yeah, he's kind of that
2: but
1: guy
2: he doesn't.
1: Now.
2: Donovan Mitchell doesn't go 2-for-21 from the field in Game 7.
1: Like, he can go 8-for-24.
2: But he doesn't have an over. And, like, Harden's, right. like, in the biggest of games, he does nothing. And it's gross.
1: By the way, Harden's 8th all-time in triple-doubles. Luka's 7th.
2: To what end?
1: Wilt's 9th. Do you know who's 10th? Is another active player. You're probably never going to get this.
0: LaMelo Ball.
2: Draymond?
1: DeMontis Sabonis.
0: You are right.
1: Yeah, I knew I was going to let you all guess, but there's no way you're getting this.
0: I was like, we didn't believe it
2: until you get this, buddy. Yeah. We died.
1: Like, Giannis is behind him in career triple-double.
0: Because he was on those Kings teams that were just super mid. Although they did break the shuffled
2: the ball around and got all the stats. Like, it was never about him ever.
0: He got the rebounds. I mean, they had De'Aaron Fox.
1: But this is how cheapened it is that Josh Giddey is like 14th all time.
2: All time?
1: Yeah.
2: I mean, he shouldn't be 14th all time in anything.
1: 18th all time.
0: So. Okay, that's like look at 3-point shooting now.
1: Draymond's
0: because of
1: 14th
0: how the game's evolved.
2: Yeah.
0: Like, if you this guy's top 10 in threes, like, really?
2: Oh, like,
0: and then it's like
2: almost every single player in the NBA now would be the best 3-point shooter in the 80s.
1: Right.
2: Like, all of them. Like, Brook Lopez would blow up the NBA in the 80s.
0: He would have been like, what was this guy?
2: Like, he'd be the scoring champ.
1: It's really funny when you look at the top 10 all time with 3-point shooting.
2: Oh.
1: Like, you went from having
2: like
1: one or two
2: threes?
1: Guys. Yeah.
0: Isn't Harden like 3 on that list, or is he 2?
1: He's up there.
0: Harden might be the second most threes in a season. I think single season, I think it's Harden 2. Like, behind.
1: Well,
0: like,
1: we know he's 1.
0: Yeah, obviously. Oh, man,
1: Curry's 1. I think Harden's 2. Let me see.
0: Fuck, I remember him being up there. He'll never catch Curry.
1: Harden's 2nd. Curry's made 4,248. Harden's made 3,390.
0: I remember when Ray
1: passed. He's 1,000. I mean, that's.
0: When Ray passed Reggie, I thought that was a cool milestone. Not that it was never going to be broken again, but I was like, that's a pretty. And then now everyone's passing Ray Allen and Reggie.
1: Yeah, Ray's 3 still. Klay Thompson's not that far behind him at 4. Dame Lillard's 5th. LeBron's 6th.
2: Yeah, I'm sticking
1: with Reggie's 7th.
2: With my distinction, though, because, like, Reggie Miller hit a bunch of threes, but, like, en route to either winning something or coming close and coming up short, but it was.
1: And he was unique in his prolific.
2: He just never had a game where I was like, well, he had a lot of numbers, but it didn't do anything. Yeah. And these guys, there's several of these guys that do that.
1: Yeah.
2: And I hate that it just makes you think of Satterfield and having huge offensive numbers and a loss. Because it happened all the time.
1: Westbrook, man. Not championship players.
2: No. Dan Marino was like that. Like, always had just bonkers numbers.
1: Went to a Super Bowl.
2: Never games that mattered.
1: Like, oh, we got one early. We'll be back.
2: Oh, yeah. I wonder if we can find. Can we find video of that?
1: Dan Marino?
2: No, of their. Of any. Yes, I'm sure we can find video of Dan Marino. Yes.
1: Laces out, Dan.
2: Spencer.
0: Oh, yeah, the actor.
2: The Isotoner guy, yeah.
0: Yeah, like Brett Favre
2: saying, I'm sure this will be the first of many trips.
1: Oh, you'll find it. Just like the Jet guy in the stands that says, the Jets know something that we don't know. There's always a good, you know.
2: No one says that.
0: They might have back in the day with the Jets.
1: They said it once when they passed on Dan Marino and took Ken O'Brien.
2: Ooh.
1: You know, we played the clip.
2: I know, but that's...
1: Obviously, the Jets up there know something that us down here don't know. Buddy, it's the last time anybody's ever said that. It's 1982.
0: I mean, they did know something we don't know.
1: They're going to be...
0: thought Ken O'Brien
1: crappy gonna, forever.
0: Yeah. It's like, whatever intel you got was not good intel.
1: Texas says, where's Kenny Payne on that triple-doubles list? Thought I'd say it one more time.
0: Did he get a triple-double in the NBA?
2: Has he ever had a triple-double in any...
0: any type
1: let me get that. Let me get that triple single, baby.
0: I'm sure in high school he probably did.
2: Why?
0: That's because I mean, you know, when you're the best guy on your high school team, you just put up numbers.
1: Why?
0: That was more like the default. Like, oh, best guy on these teams, you put up numbers.
2: I was repulsed. I was credulous.
1: Why? Even though what he said made total sense, you're just like, why?
2: Well, it's not that you thought that he did. It's you're like, I'm sure. Like, are you?
0: I can't ruin it.
2: That's how bad. Like that's how bad of a coach he was. That I think I can just, I can be.
0: We've dismissed the entire
2: that he ever
0: career.
2: Did anything.
0: Like he was like first round pick in the NBA, and we just dismissed.
2: We're like, yeah, it doesn't matter.
0: Doesn't matter.
1: Yeah, he was.
0: He was doesn't on a matter. Championship team in college. Doesn't matter.
1: Legacy Cook.
2: It doesn't matter. It doesn't matter.
0: Like you could still probably go back to Georgetown and be fine.
2: I agree with that.
1: Do you? Oh yeah. Do you guys?
2: That's I mean, because well, they think.
0: But he's also the best player, arguably, that Georgia has ever had.
2: Yeah,
1: that's not arguable.
0: I don't know. I'm a big Roy Hibbert guy.
1: Hibbity bibbity. Iverson,
0: Jeff Green, I think played there. Oh, Iverson too.
1: Mm-hmm. That's just still
2: Jeff
1: Ewing.
2: Green.
0: Otto Porter Jr.
2: Otto Porter Jr. is good.
0: I'm trying to think of like obscure guys that played there.
1: Kembe Mutombo.
0: Yeah.
2: That's not obscure.
1: It's not. Lonzo Mourning. They had a hell of a run of centers, is all I'm saying.
2: Oh, it's...
1: So, did you notice this morning, I feel like there was a, like an ultimate uptick in the OKC style of play hate? Like, it felt like it reached a new level.
2: Like, people are tired of it?
1: The, yeah, the well,
2: Stella Harrington?
1: Do you notice?
2: With all Harrington?
1: No. No.
0: Mark's just like, look at Georgetown.
2: I am. Charles Smith.
1: Spencer, did you notice?
0: I followed the NBA closely, so I...
1: Yeah.
0: But it, you're
1: well,
0: kind
1: so
0: of right.
1: I, but
0: I know you do, but you're right. It did seem like people, because of the playoffs...
1: It's been a theme for a couple of years, but last night it just felt like it hit a fever pitch. Like, this
0: like,
1: morning...
0: Even in the finals, it was a lot of Pacers fans that were irritated, and people that hate OKC. Like, again, it's becoming tough to watch.
1: It is. Like, and, the Chet Holmgren flop last night was next level for me.
2: So I'm looking at a website that's listing the top 100 Hoyas of all time.
0: Does not want to cover the Thunder whatsoever.
1: Good talk, Spencer.
2: Do you know who's number 43 on that list? Top 100 Hoyas basketball players of all time.
0: Do we know this guy?
2: Yes.
0: I'm assuming you're asking.
2: But you don't know him for basketball at all.
0: Mahershala Ali. No, he went to St. Mary's.
2: Paul Tagliabue.
1: Oh, nice.
0: I would never have known he played basketball at Georgetown.
2: He was a 3-year starter for the Hoyas in the 60s.
1: Is it the same Paul Tagliabue?
2: They called him Tag.
0: I wonder why.
1: Of course they did.
0: Did Georgetown even have football back then?
2: I don't know.
0: Because how'd he become the NFL commissioner then?
2: He led the team in rebounds for a second straight year in 1960-61. He was also the president of his class at Georgetown. That young Tagliabue was going somewhere.
1: Georgetown's a good school, man.
2: It's true.
1: Yeah.
2: He did not win a Rhodes Scholarship, but he did win a scholarship to NYU Law School.
1: Hey, I didn't get a Rhodes Scholarship either, man. Cool.
2: Me both. P.
0: I was close.
2: I'm trying to see if anybody else who went famous in something other than sports is on here, and I don't see. I don't recognize anybody else. Can't be Steve. Not that Steve. Yeah, there's a Steve Martin. It's definitely not that Steve Martin.
0: That'd be hilarious. If
2: it was Steve Martin. Steve Martin, also some unbelievable basketball player.
0: I could see him shooting back in the day.
1: Played with like that arrow through the head thing on the scene.
2: Yeah, I don't recognize any of these other guys.
1: So are you just tapped out after like the top 10?
2: There's like a smattering of mid-range guys in here that I recognize. But by 26, we're on somebody that played in 1942.
1: Mm-hmm. It's a Dolph Shays situation.
2: There are some great names. David Wingate, he was a good player. Reggie Williams was really good early 80s. Eric mm-hmm. Floyd.
1: Are you happy now?
2: Mutombo, Mutombo number 16.
1: Mutombo?
2: Yeah.
1: Yeah, man. Who wants to sex Mutombo? One of my favorite stories ever. Just him walking into a club and just yelling, "Who wants to sex Mutombo?"
2: And he gets mad at me for talking about Kenny Payne.
1: That was more entertaining.
0: I'd rather hear about Kenny Mutombo.
2: Not that.
1: I mean, I saw a clip. Yes, it is. That's better than talking about Kenny Payne for 2 hours.
0: Like, I think yesterday they had the Nuggets over Sonics series, and you mm-hmm. have Dikembe just grabbing the ball at the end of the game and just falling because that was the first ever 8-1 upset in NBA history.
2: Can Spencer name all the guys that went to Georgetown and played for the Celtics?
0: Jeff Green's one of them. That's the extent of my knowledge there. Off the top of my head. I'm sure there's others, but Jeff Green was the first one I could think of.
1: That's tough.
0: Do you know all the Georgetown Hoyas that play for the Spurs, Dave?
1: No. I know all the Louisville Cardinals that play for the Spurs.
0: So you got Gorgie?
2: Just Gorgs, that's it?
1: Actually, I think... I forgot.
2: You got this? Just quality.
1: I think Purvis actually was on the roster for a year, if I remember that right.
0: I believe you.
2: I'm going to give it to you.
1: Maybe a couple guys in the 80s.
2: I'm sure there's.
1: Yeah.
2: Forgotten Spurs.
1: Yeah, I'm sure.
2: All right, that's going to do it for us. Sorry about the end there.
1: Yeah, I am too.
2: You've been listening to the Drive Weekend.

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15: 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We're going to talk some Louisville sports with you tonight here on the Louisville First Radio Network. We will talk a little Louisville baseball. We have to, unfortunately. Just a tough loss. I mean, another one. They just keep mounting up the one loss after another for Louisville baseball. The latest last night, Cards led 2-1, gave up 9 in the bottom of the fourth inning, and lost 13-8 to drop to 26-24, 10-14 in league play. They are at Miami tonight. It'll be at 7 o'clock this evening. You can catch it here on the Louisville First Radio Network. Miami at Miami tomorrow at 2 o'clock. Tuesday, Bellarmine at home, and then next week, Thursday, Friday, and Saturday against Virginia, 6 and 1 o'clock. Again, just a brutal stretch here it has been for Louisville. They had won 5 in a row, but now have lost 6 in a row and are 26-24 on the season. They will play Miami this evening. Louisville men's golf gets into the NCAA regional. They'll take on they'll be the 6th seed in the Athens, Georgia regional coming up in just a couple of weeks on the 18th of this month. Louisville track and field in the ACC championships next week. Louisville rowing in the ACC championships next week as well. And Louisville softball Sunday at 7 o'clock. We'll find out the latest on where they will be for the NCAA tournament. They will make the tournament. They did lose in the quarterfinals, 6-5 to Stanford in 8 innings yesterday. They are 44-12 on the season. So Louisville softball with a banner season so far. They fall in 8 innings yesterday to Stanford. Again, 44-12 on the year. We'll also talk a little Louisville basketball. Let's go ahead and do that right now. Tell you that Louisville basketball, former Louisville basketball guards Michael Brown Jr. and Ryan Conwell have both been invited to participate in the 2026 NBA Draft Combine. The Draft Combine will take place from Sunday through Sunday coming up at Wintrust Arena and the Marriott Marquis in Chicago. Mychal Brown averaged 18.2 points per game, 4.7 assists, 3.3 rebounds, 1.2 steals in 21 games for the Cards. Third team All-ACC, and he was on the All-Rookie team. He recorded 9 20-point games, the most by any Louisville freshman in a single season in program history. He led the Cards in scoring on 9 occasions and the Cardinals in assists 16 of his 21 games he played in. Remember, he sat out the last part of the season with a back injury. Brown was named AP National AP Player of the Week, Naismith Trophy Player of the Week, and ACC Player of the Week, and also Rookie of the Week after he scored a single season record 45 points. Broke the ACC freshman single scoring record in that game as well against NC State. Then later he had a big game against Baylor later in the week. The Orlando, Florida native is the only freshman in at least the last 30 years to have 45 points, 9 boards, and 3 assists in the same game. He's the only player in Division I since at least 2011 and 12 to record at least 45 points, 9 rebounds, 2 assists, and 3 steals in less than 34 minutes of a game. So, again, when he was on the floor, he was sensational, but that was the problem with Mychal, not on the floor enough for the Cards to help them win towards the end of the year. Ryan Conwell also going to the combine. He led the Cards in scoring 18.8 points per game, shot 40.8% from the field, 34.5% from three-point range. He was started all 34 games for the Cards that he played in. Second team All-ACC selection, native of Indianapolis and a transfer from Xavier. He finished the season 6th in scoring and 10th in free throw percentage, 8th in three-point percentage. He pulled down 4.8 rebounds per game to go along with 2.7 assists. Conwell knocked down 112 three-pointers on the year, averaging 3.29 per game. That ranked him in the top 20 nationally. His 112 makes was top 15, and 325 total attempts was second overall in the country. He scored double figures in 33 of the 34 games he played. He recorded 15 20-point performances and 2 outings of 30-plus points. Both of them headed to the NBA Draft Combine starting Sunday and running for a week in Chicago. The draft lottery will be broadcast on ABC on Sunday at 3 o'clock. You'll find out. I think Mychal's going to be in the lottery, so we'll find out the order of teams, and then they'll kind of sort themselves out. The first round of the NBA Draft, June 23rd. The second round is June 24th. They're both on ESPN. Louisville's had 77 NBA draft picks in the program's history, with 20 players playing in the NBA over the last 11 years. Of its 77 draft picks, there have been 13 selected in the top 10 of the NBA draft. And again, I think we're going to get a top 10 player this year as the Cards. Mychal Brown looks like he's a top 10 pick. And Ryan Conwell definitely looks like he is a pick for the NBA as well. So the Cards and those two standout players going to the NBA Draft Combine this weekend in Chicago. It will be kind of cool to see just how each one of those guys can, what they can do and how they can get it done here over the course of the next month or so before the NBA draft. Again, June 23rd, June 24th, the NBA draft for looking forward to it for those two guys. 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And don't forget, the final Dan McDonald radio show of the year is coming back, coming at you on Monday night at Roosters in Middletown. Again, the Dan McDonald radio show from Roosters in Middletown, Monday night, the final one. Roosters, a fun, casual joint. We want to thank Roosters for their involvement in the radio shows all season long. The Jeff Brom radio show was always out there at the Fern Creek Roosters. The Pat Kelsey radio show, most of the time, was at the Roosters in Springhurst. The Jeff Walls radio show, the Roosters in Middletown, and the Dan McDonald radio show, also at the Roosters in Middletown. Pretty cool year to have all those coaches' shows as well. We also had a Dan Meskey show, and the Dan Meskey show, the one live show that we did was also at Roosters in Fern Creek. So it was nice to have all of that, and appreciate Roosters for all the support and, again, everything that they have done for all the coaches' shows. Roosters, a fun, casual joint. We got baseball tonight. Louisville baseball will take on Miami. Again, Miami and Louisville baseball this evening at 7 o'clock. And so you can listening to Sean Moth, as Sean will have the call of the game. Again, the Cardinals and the Hurricanes. Louisville looking to end a skid that, man, it has just been brutal for Louisville to be in this slide, as they are in a six-game losing streak right now. They have Miami tonight, Miami tomorrow, then they finish up at home with four, Bellarmine on Tuesday, and then Virginia Thursday, Friday and Saturday of next week. Hopefully they get back on the winning side of things. A quick break. Back up to this. R&B Roofing and Remodeling, Cardinal Insider, Louisville First Radio Network.
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15: Welcome back. Jody Dimling here on the R&B Roofing and Remodeling Cardinal Insider as we talk some Louisville sports with you here on the Louisville First Radio Network as we broadcast this evening from our Sam Aguiar Injury Lawyer Studios. It is a big couple of weeks here coming up as we wind down the regular season in baseball. We head to the ACC tournament. The NCAA tournament field will be announced on Sunday for softball. Track and field hosting the ACC championship next week at Louisville, and then the Louisville rowing team headed for the ACC championships next week as well. The seeds and lane assignments have been set for the ACC Rowing Championships. It will be next weekend, again, Friday and Saturday of next week on Lake Wheeler in Raleigh, North Carolina. Stanford, the number two national seed, and number two ranked team nationally in the latest College Rowing Coaches Association poll, has earned the top seed in all five events. Seeds were determined by a vote of the league's coaches. Last year, Stanford captured its first ever ACC championship in record-breaking fashion, setting grand final records in every race. Riding that momentum in the ACC championship, the Cardinal went on to win their first national championship, the program's third title. The ACC set a conference record for teams in the NCAA championship last year with Stanford, California, and Virginia all finishing within the top 10. The 2026 ACC Rowing Championship will begin Friday with the third Varsity 8 heats, followed by the Varsity 8, second Varsity 8, Varsity 4, and second Varsity 4. Each event will feature two heats. The seed assignment for Louisville, they are seeded 10th in the first Varsity 8. They're seeded 11th in the second Varsity 8. They are seeded 11th in the third Varsity 8. The first Varsity 4, Louisville seeded 11th and seeded 10th in the second Varsity 4 for that as well. On Saturday, the Petite Final will be held prior to the Grand Final of each event with action set to begin at 8:05 each day. The order of events, 3rd Varsity 8, 2nd Varsity 4, Varsity 4, 2nd Varsity 8, and Varsity 8. The ACC enters the postseason with 7 teams ranked in the coaches' poll, tied for the most among all conferences. Stanford number 2, Cal number 6, Virginia number 8, Syracuse rounds out the top 10 at number 10, Duke is number 14, Miami is number 15, and North Carolina is number 23. Again, the Louisville Cardinals, either the 10 or 11 seed in all the events next week as the ACC Rowing Championship is set to begin next Friday and Saturday on Lake Wheeler in Raleigh, North Carolina. The Louisville softball team fell in 8 innings on Thursday afternoon in the second round, the quarterfinals of the ACC Championships. Louisville, 5 runs, 8 hits, 2 errors. Stanford, 6 runs, 9 hits, 1 error. Numbers the number 17-ranked Stanford team upsetting or beating Louisville. Louisville tried for the upset, but they could not get it. They tied it in the top of the 7th, moved it to the 8th inning, and Stanford gets a sacrifice fly in the 8th to get the victory, 6-5. Louisville on the season, 44-12. They now await the NCAA tournament draw. The NCAA selection show will take place on Sunday at 7 o'clock on ESPN2. The Cards will be in the NCAA tournament. It's a matter of now when and where the Cardinals will be put in the bracket. And again, the bracket begins, or the bracket is released on Sunday. The regionals are double elimination. The super regionals are best of 3, and then the Women's College World Series will take place in Oklahoma City. Again, it's a very similar. It is just like the baseball. There'll be a double elimination regional, and Louisville will be sent to one of those regionals. It'll be interesting to see where they are sent and who they will play. But it's been a fantastic. It's been a fantastic year for Coach Holly April and the Cardinals as they continue to just have a banner season throughout the year. And I'm excited to see what they can do when they get into the NCAA tournament. They the bracket, all the bracketology that I have seen has Louisville in. There's only a couple out there that do bracketology for softball, but the softball bracketology that I have seen, it has Louisville in the NCAA tournament for sure, but they do not have them obviously as a top 16 seed. The Cardinals, the fifth seed in the ACC. At the point that I saw yesterday, the Florida State was and Duke were the only two ACC teams who were hosts, potential hosts, and Oklahoma, Alabama, Texas, Tennessee, and Arkansas, the top five teams in the country. Yep, they're all in the SEC. But the ACC with a couple of potential hosts in Florida State and Duke, and we'll see where the Cardinals go and how the Cardinals fare in the NCAA tournament when we get that draw on Sunday at 7 o'clock. University of Louisville baseball team did drop their first game on Thursday night at Miami. The Cards a 13-8 loss against the Hurricanes, now 26-24. They've lost a season-high 6 in a row. Cards plated two runs in the top of the first inning, scoring twice early on. After a throwing error, kept the inning alive with two outs. Griffin Crane sent a double down the left field line to put the Cardinals on top. Miami got one run back in the bottom half of the first. However, Wyatt Daniel Levitz kept the Canes off the board for the next three frames, and then Louisville things fell apart in the fifth. Daniel Levitz got a fly out to start the inning before a one-out single. The Southpaw exited the game after the single with an injury, and the Canes immediately took advantage. Miami sent 13 plate batters to the plate in the inning, getting four walks, six singles on the way to a nine-run inning that put the Canes ahead for good. Louisville ended the night scoring six of the final nine runs. The Cards got a pair of runs on sixth on consecutive run scoring doubles by Jimmy Nugent and Griffin Crane. After Miami plated three in the seventh, Louisville got a grand slam off the bat of Ben Slanker in the eighth. It was Slanker's 10th home run of the year, the third grand, and his third grand slam, matching Louisville's single season mark held by Jim LaFountain and Ben Bianco. Crane then led the way for the Cardinals with a 3-for-4 in a game at the plate, driving in three. Slanker had a pair of hits and four RBIs. The series continues tonight at 7. Zion Rose 2-for-4 with a run scored. As we said, Griffin Crane and Ben Slanker, big nights. Tague Davis 1-for-5 with a run scored. Daniel Levitz gets the loss because he was in there. But the damage was a lot more. Actually, I'll take that back. Ty Stark gets the loss. He faced three batters, walked two, gave up a hit. All three of those batters scored. He gets the loss. Peter Michael faced four batters and didn't get anyone out. So there's seven batters between Ty Stark and Peter Michael, seven different batters, and they did not get a batter out. Jake Schweitzer came in 2 1/3 innings, seven hits, four runs, three earned, two walks, and a strikeout. Nicholas Ballard, the last inning in a third, he did not give up a hit, but did walk a batter. So he walked, got five of the six batters out that he faced. And Ty Stark 1-1 on the season. Louisville and Miami tonight, just at the top of the 7 o'clock hour. Sean Moth will have the call of the game, the Cardinals and the Hurricanes in game two tonight in Coral Gables. our friends at Inside Louisville Baseball in Miami and talked with Dan McDonald. Here's what he had to say to the Inside Louisville Baseball on YouTube.
1: Coach, we talked just a couple nights ago about wanting to, you know, come out and smother, you know, defensively and on the mound. And unfortunately, it looked like maybe even the first play of the game was a ball maybe that could have been caught. And
2: He knows I'm not happy. And I expect him. You're the center fielder for the University of Louisville. You're one of the best center fielders in the country. And he knows I expect him to catch that, and he wants to catch that ball, and we need him to catch that ball. Now, that's not the game, but that just shows you where we're at right now. You know, not making enough plays, not doing enough in the batter's box. We're close. Obviously, we scored some runs today, but, you know, we were down by 9 runs, so sometimes, you know. And then, yeah, I mean, just – the wheels fell off. Wheels fell off in that inning. Give up 9 in an inning. Just some, what, 3 or 4 or 5 walks, right? And just, yeah, it wasn't pretty with two guys that have been very reliable, very good for us. And unfortunately, they didn't have it tonight.
1: And it was very unfortunate. Obviously, Wyatt leaves with, you know, some sort of injury. And he was, he wasn't perfect, but he was throwing the ball very well. Better than he's thrown in a couple weeks for sure. And looked kind of back to his normal self, and then unfortunately has to exit. And like you said, it just seemed like, you know, two of your guys that have definitely been your best bullpen arms the last month or so, yeah, just struggled to find it a little bit.
2: Yeah, you know, it's frustrating because everybody knows Wyatt's going to give you everything he's got, right? Everybody knows Wyatt's giving you everything. And when we needed guys to help us out there because of the neck thing and you know, but really where he was at in the pitch count, and I had thought that's probably his last inning anyway. So I don't want to make excuses for the bullpen, because I would think you're ready. This is a close game. We got a 1-run game. I would think those guys are chomping at the bit. So why they came out the way they came out and it went the way it went, I hope they get a chance to run out again this weekend, because we need them. And they've been good for most of the year.
1: I can tell the frustration is starting to really mount here. What is it that you guys need to do to just break through and get kind of out of this rut?
2: Winning baseball. Like, my promise to them out there is we're going to keep coaching. So winning baseball is what you do on the mound, what you do on defense, what you do on the batter's box, what you do on the bases. And I got 3 notes in the first 3 innings that we don't do something right in the batter's box, we don't do something right in the field, we don't do something right in the bases. Like, that's, we're trying to play winning baseball. This is the ACC and championship baseball. And when you're not doing the little things, yeah, everybody can look at the big things. But it starts with the little things, and we got to get back to at least emphasizing it. Whether we do it or not, you know, they're capable of doing it. And I had made it clear we'll keep coaching them to do it. So we show up tomorrow and we fight.
1: I know it was late in the game, and it wasn't a super close game, like, you know, a 1-run game or anything, but you made a lot of changes late in the game, getting some other guys some at bats. Is that something where you'll look to kind of move the lineup around, just trying to find guys that are willing, that can do the things you're wanting them to do, or that's just late game scenario?
2: It's a combination of these guys work hard, they know we trust them, they're very capable of giving us a spark. They gave us a spark, got some new life, new energy out there. There's not a ton of guys. I mean, so, you know, for those position players, I need to keep them going. I need to get them, you know, nighttime in Miami. They might have to help us win tomorrow night. So I got to keep these guys going. You know, I always tell the guys, you're in the starting lineup. You're a dude. But we got good players that are, you know, good players that are not in the lineup that I need to keep them going.
15: All right, that was Dan McDonald again talking with the folks at Inside Louisville Baseball on YouTube. Louisville has now lost 6 in a row. Cards back in action at 7 o'clock tonight. They'll take on Miami at 2 o'clock again tomorrow. Then next week, 4 at home. Bellarmine at 6 o'clock on Tuesday, Thursday, Friday, and Saturday. 6 o'clock, 6 o'clock, and 1 o'clock against Virginia. Louisville will then be in the ACC tournament beginning the following week. And just a quick early look at the NCAA or the ACC tournament, as the Cards, again, not going to make it into the NCAA tournament this year. But right now in the ACC tournament, the Cardinals standings wise, it doesn't it just doesn't look good. It's pretty gross, actually, when you think about it. Louisville is just ahead of Duke, one game ahead of Duke, and then Clemson and California are 8-16. So Louisville has a couple of games on those two teams, but right now Louisville at the bottom of the pack as the bracket for the ACC tournament. The Cardinals would be in the 13 seed game right now is where they would be. It would be Louisville and Notre Dame or Louisville and Stanford. They would be playing at 1 o'clock on May 19th in Charlotte. That's where it would they would be right now. They would be the 13th seed of out of 16 teams headed into that weekend against, or that week in the ACC. They would have to then play, they would have to win the game against, like I said, Stanford at this point, Stanford or Notre Dame. And then the next day, they would play Miami the next day. Miami would be the 5 seed. They would play Miami as the 5 seed. And then after that would have to play the number 4 seed to win. That would be Florida State. And then would be the semifinals and the finals. Louisville would have to win 5 games in 5 days in order to – I'm sorry, 5 games in 6 days in order to get anything – it's just going to be hard. That's the bottom line. They've backed themselves into a corner, and it almost seems impossible to get out of that corner. But they'll continue to try. They'll continue to do it, and they'll continue to try their best to get out of it. 6 games losing streak right now, the longest of the season for the Cardinals. 26-24, they'll take on Miami coming up just at the top of the hour at 7 o'clock here on the Louisville First Radio Network. Quick break. 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

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They've got the beer, the screens, and the atmosphere for game day. 1020 Craft Brewery, bringing people together for good. Well, the University of Louisville men's golf team selected for an NCAA regional. The NCAA Division I Golf Committee today announced the teams and individuals selected to participate in the regionals. Six 54-hole tournaments will be conducted May 18th through the 20th. 13 teams and 10 individuals not on those teams will compete in each of the three regionals, while the other three regionals will have 14 teams and 5 individuals not on those teams. Louisville will be in the Athens, Georgia regional, hosted by Georgia. It'll be the UGA golf course. Louisville, the sixth seed among the teams there. The teams in Louisville's regional: one seed Auburn, two seed Illinois, three Vandy, four BYU, five Georgia, six Louisville, seven Kansas, eight Northwestern, nine College of Charleston, 10 Rice, 11 Southern Miss, 12 Harvard, and at 13 Howard. You also have the 10 individuals not on those qualifying teams in there. Another regionals in Bryan, Texas, hosted by Texas A&M. Another at Columbus, Ohio, the OSU Golf Club, hosted by Ohio State. And then the Trysting Tree Golf Club in Corvallis, Oregon, hosted by Oregon State. You also have one at Gallery Golf Club in Marinara, Arizona, hosted by Arizona. And the Bermuda Run Country Club in Winston-Salem, hosted by Wake Forest. The Oklahoma State, the defending national champions, the Cardinals of Louisville in the Georgia Regional, the Athens, Georgia Regional, teams and individual medalists will be decided May 29th through the 30th as the qualifying teams go on to the Nationals at the Omni La Costa Resort and Spa in Carlsbad, California. Texas is the host institution for the 2026 championships. 29 conferences have been granted automatic bids for this year. Louisville gets a qualifies in a not automatic bid as a sixth seed in the Athens, Georgia regional. More about that moving forward over the course of the next few days. But congratulations to the Cards for making it into the NCAA National Championships. Louisville is hosting a host site at the University of Louisville Golf Club, a host site for the NCAA Regional this year. The Cards are a host site. Louisville did not make the field women's golf, but the Cards a host site, selected as one of six regional host sites for the upcoming NCAA Division I Women's Golf Championships. The teams that will be competing: Arkansas, Auburn, Iowa State, Ole Miss, Houston, Virginia Tech, Kansas State, Indiana, the College of Charleston, Xavier, Western Kentucky, and Murray State. They're the 12 teams that

0: be competing in the regional, along with individuals from South Carolina, Belmont, Middle Tennessee State, Old Dominion, and BYU. The regional will be held Monday, beginning Monday morning, Monday through Wednesday. They'll begin tee times at 8 a.m. on each of the days. Again, that's at the U of L Golf Club out in Simpsonville. It's a really cool, deal to be able to host. It's really stinks that you're not able to have your own team there, but it will. It is a very cool deal to be able to host and to be able to have the NCAA regional on your golf course. This is the second time U of L Golf Club has hosted a regional for the Women's Golf Championship. ULGC was a host back in 2021, and that time Louisville earned a berth into the NCAA that season. They competed in the regional that year. ULGC has been selected as a regional host for the men's championships back in 2019. The men also that year selected for that. Louisville, no stranger to hosting NCAA championship events over the past few seasons. They've hosted a number of different events, ACC and NCAA level. Again, we'll be hosting the NCAA, the ACC track and field championships coming up here in just a bit as well. But since the start of the 2023-2024 season, Louisville has hosted the 2024 NCAA Volleyball Championship, the 2023 Men's College Cup, the 2025 ACC Indoor Track and Field Championships, the 2024 NCAA Diving Zones. Louisville will host the Field Hockey Championships for the ACC, as well as the Cross Country Championships later this fall, and they'll host the NCAA Field Hockey National Final Four and Championship game coming up in the fall of 2026. So the Cards and the University of Louisville, no stranger to hosting these events. Unfortunately, the women not in the NCAA tournament, but still Louisville hosting the NCAA regional at the U of L Golf Club out in Simpsonville, Monday through Wednesday of next week, beginning each day at 8 a.m. Louisville track and field team has had a very successful season to this point. The Cardinals have been really good in the events. They have been there have been all kinds of multi-events each and every week that they've been to. They just did wrap up the regular season on Sunday evening. A pair of Cardinals contested the 5,000 meters at the Duke Twilight in Durham, North Carolina. So wrapping up the regular season at the Duke Twilight in Durham, North Carolina. Emma McGill began the evening with a third-place finish in the women's 5,000 meters, cruising to a new personal best time of 15:55.56 to move up to fourth in the Louisville record book. So Emma McGill moving up in that one. And then also in the men's 5,000 meters, Leo Brewer set a personal record in that event at the Duke event. So Leo Brewer, a personal best record after crossing the line in 13:45.63 to place fourth while improving to number five, the number five mark in program history. So the Cards, some success in the sprints, in the distances, in the field events. They have just had a bang-up season this year so far in the track and field season, and it's exciting because now they'll turn their attention to the postseason, which will begin coming up on May 14th and 15th, next weekend, May 14th and 15th. The ACC Championships will be held at the University of Louisville, Owsley Brown Frazier Park there at the University of Louisville Cardinal Park there as the Cards will host the ACC Track and Field Championships. Card fans, catch every play with a cold pour from 1020 Craft Brewery, now serving fan favorites like 1020 Light, 1834 American Premium Lager, and Storyteller IPA. With tap rooms in Butchertown, Anchorage, and Clarksville, they've got the beer, the screens, and the atmosphere for game day. 1020 Craft Brewery, bringing people together for good. Let's take a quick break. Back after this, we'll wrap it up next here on the R&B Roofing and Remodeling Cardinal Insider on the Louisville First Radio Network.
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0: 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Sean Moth with the call. Cards in Coral Gables against Miami. 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
12: 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Now, here's the voice of Louisville Cardinals baseball, Sean Moff.
14: Well, the Louisville Cardinals' well-documented struggles have continued on the diamond as they fell to 10-15 in ACC play, 26-24 overall, and a dismal 4-13 on the road. Some of the same themes are still existent. The Cardinals 1-8 in game one of an ACC series. They've now lost six straight. And the Cardinals last night turned to a bullpen after Wyatt Danilevich had some cramping in his neck. And a combination of Ty Stark and Peter Michael, who had been phenomenal of late, allowed seven straight batters to reach, and all of them scored in a nine-run fifth inning on their way to a 13-8 win over the Cards. There was some fight. Ben Slanker's grand slam in the eighth inning made things interesting, but Louisville just didn't have enough in the tank after the one bad inning once again on the road. The beauty of baseball, like any other sport, though, is it's washed clean. The score is 0-0, and the aim for the Cards is to go 1-0 today against those same Hurricanes. Hello again, everybody. Sean Moth here with you. It is another steamy night in Coral Gables, Florida. The wind shifting a little bit from right to left, so a little different effect on the game. This is a senior day celebration for a Miami team that has an absolute gaggle of seniors, master's degrees being handed out. It is basically the top of their lineup, a very veteran team, as the likes of Jake Ogden, Max Galvin, Derek Williams, Breland West, all getting honored. So it is obviously an emotional night. The tomorrow day game, not a good atmosphere for the senior day, so those ceremonies and that celebration is going on as we speak. As for pregame, if you were with us postgame yesterday, we had some technical problems. We didn't get a chance to talk to Dan McDonald, and somehow fate knew what it was doing. Because lo and behold, today at the hotel, we're sitting in the team room, and with the Washington Nationals here in Miami to visit the Marlins, Corey Ray walked into the room, the first base coach, and we had a chance to sit down and talk with him. So we'll play that next. A real treat. Hope you enjoyed as much as I did. And then we'll have the Cardinals and the Canes, game two of the three-game series, trying to break a six-game losing streak. So glad you've joined us. Happy Friday to you all. This is Louisville Baseball from Learfield.
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17: Special pregame guest here. We're joined by Corey Ray, Cardinal forever, first-round pick, and he's embarking on a new career. He's a coach. Let's start, Corey, by just catching up on the personal life. You're father of three. You got a beautiful family. Tell me about the family.
18: Absolutely. I'm getting old. My wife and I have been married for 8 years now.
17: Congratulations.
18: We've got an 8-year-old, my daughter, Corey. We've got 7-year-old, my son, Casey. And we've got a 4-month-old, my baby Chandler.
17: And still kind of waiting to get reunited with him as you've gone to this new job in the coaching world. He is now the first base coach for the Washington Nationals, coaching, of course, base running and outfielders, the things he knows best. Tell me a little bit about what that experience has been like for you.
18: It's been great. I think the down part is that you don't get to spend as much time with your family. I've been a little spoiled. I've been able to see him every single day. And now we're traveling and we're in a different space, in a different state. And so I get to go out and coach in front of thousands of fans, and I get to coach some of the best athletes in the world. And then the downside is you don't get to see your family as much.
17: Absolutely. A couple of the guys you work with, James Wood, monster of a human being, and someone that the Louisville people are kind of familiar with, and Dalen Lyle, guy that signed with the Cardinals, played at Trinity. Tell me about what it's like to be a teacher, to be a coach.
18: It's great. It's great. I sympathize with some of my old coaches because now I see what they had to deal with. But no, James Wood, Dalen Lyle, CJ Abrams, we've got some really good players who want to be better players. And when you've got players who are really good to begin with and they want to be better, it makes my job a lot easier.
17: Was there a point where the light switch went on for you and thought coaching might be the thing? Because you kind of came up through Chicago at Simeon, the Ace Academy, obviously on to Louisville, and spent a lot of time around one of the base running coaches in the country. But when did it decide, you know what, I think I can do this coaching thing?
18: I think I knew I was going to be a coach for a long time. I say all the time I've been blessed to come in contact with some really good baseball mentors, some really good baseball dads, Coach Dan McDonald being one of them. And when you see the impact that they've had on me and my career and the impact that they've had on so many others' careers, I couldn't help but to want to be that to the next generation of baseball players.
17: I know that your ultimate goal was to be a big leaguer, fifth overall pick in the draft. You fought your way through a pro ball career. I know you had a ton of injuries that you fought through. You did get what they call the cup of coffee. As disappointing maybe as it was to not spend time in the big leagues, is it kind of justified now and enjoyable for you to be part of that coaching staff in the big leagues? Does that kind of help ease the pain?
18: Yeah, absolutely. I was just talking to Zion and Lucas and telling them, like, I have no aspirations of playing again, right, because I left everything that I had on the table. And I think when you do everything that you can on a daily basis to be the best player and best person that you can possibly be, you have no regrets. And now I'm in the big leagues, right, and I get hopefully more than just a cup of coffee, and I get to help big leaguers become better big leaguers. There's no better job in the world.
17: Wow, there's millions that wish they had the cup of coffee. So we're certainly proud of you for that, and it was a great pro career. Let's go back to some of your memories from your playing days. I know, obviously, one that sticks out to me. You help get me on sports side. I mean, you steal home to walk off a game in the 10th inning against a right-hander who actually was another big leaguer that didn't last very long, but Will Craig. But tell me about some of your memories, some of the dog piles, some of the moments for you.
18: Absolutely. I remember the camaraderie, right, the being a part of something that's greater than yourself, going to war with my teammates, my brothers, right, crying and battling and competing. And it just, that's what I remember most, like the family part of it, right? The culture that Coach Dan McDonald has been able to build at Louisville. And I miss it, right? Yeah, they say you miss your college years because of the parties and all of that. I miss my college years because of Louisville baseball.
17: It's the room. It's the room. Yes, yeah. It is.

0: loves his former guys that play pro ball, but he loves these guys that coach. And I'm sure he's expressed that to you, but this has been an amazing path for you. What do you see down the road?
1: Yeah, hopefully I am one day a major league manager, a college coach, a college head coach, whatever falls. But yeah, I think major league head coach is, major league manager is the seat that I'm aiming for.
0: Well, Corey, whatever it is, we are so proud of you as a Cardinal forever and everything you've already achieved, that beautiful family. We wish you the best of luck the rest of the season, and hopefully you keep reading good things about the Cards.
1: Absolutely. Go Cards.
0: All right. Corey Ray, our guest. We'll be back with the starting lineups in the first pitch. Cards and the Canes. This is Louisville Baseball from Learfield.
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8: And with the end of our national anthem, welcome back to Mark Light Field, Alex Rodriguez Park, Coral Gables, Florida, on the campus of the University of Miami. My name is Sean Moth. It's great to have you along as always, along with Tanner Brutomesso in the seat of power, the man in the chair. Time for the PNC Bank starting lineups, brought to you by PNC, brilliantly boring since 1865. Taking a look at the Cardinals as they bat in the top of the first inning. Zion Rose will once again be in the leadoff position. We neglected to mention last night that Zion, who has now hit leadoff for the fifth time, the Cardinals unfortunately are winless during that stretch, ironically enough, despite his success in that leadoff spot. But Zion has been on base safely in 28 consecutive games during a portion of that stretch. Griffin Crane, who had a great night last night. Crane had a couple of doubles, drove in three. He set the tone in that first inning, a 3-for-4 evening. He'll play right field and hit second. Tig Davis, a single last night, still seeking that ACC record-tying 31st home run, bats third and plays first. In the cleanup spot, Jimmy Nugent. Jimmy with a double last night. He is catching once again and hitting cleanup. DH is Ben Slanker. Grand slam last night, his record-tying third of the year, joining Ben Bianco and Jim LaFound in the school record books, to our knowledge. There may be more, but records can be a little sketchy when you get back in the years, being basketball and derby season in the Ville. But Slanker will hit fifth. He's the DH. Byram Hodda, third, bat six. Lucas Moore is in center, hitting seventh. KD

0: at second, bats eighth, and shortstop Zach Davis in the nine hole. Rose, Crane, Davis, Nugent, Slanker, Hott, Moore, Elam, Zach Davis, the nine for the Cardinals. Defensively for the Hurricanes, Peralta's once again in center. That's Fabio Peralta. Max Galvin is in left field. It is Derek Williams in right. Gabriel Milano is at shortstop. Vance Sheehan is the short, or at third. Vance Sheehan is the shortstop. It's Jake Ogden at second. Brylan West is the first baseman. Alonzo Alvarez is catching. And on the hill for the Canes, number 99 on his uniform, it is Lazaro Calera. 6'5", 225-pound sophomore righty from Miami, Florida, Westminster Christian. 12 appearances, 0-1, a 707 last year. He was Miami-Dade Pitcher of the Year during his senior year and runner-up in the state title game at Westminster Christian. On the season, Calera's 3-2 with a 4.53 ERA. 17 appearances, 9 starts, 53 and two-thirds innings, 29 runs, 27 earned, 48 hits, 22 walks, and 55 strikeouts. 12 doubles, 4 home runs, a 2.36 opponent's average, 2 wild pitches, 7 hit batters. His first offering catches the top of the zone for a strike, 0-1, and we are underway. Fan below us yelling at Zion to get in the box when the plate umpire hadn't officially started the game because TV wasn't with us, so we're out of the gates early with the fan shenanigans. Shenanigans. Here's a ground ball to short. Charging is Sheehan, and he throws across for the out. One down. Here's Griffin Crane. Rose last night, 2-4. Had a double into the right field corner. Added a walk. And Rose has a word of wisdom or two is what he's seeing out of the right hand of Calera. Fastball up to 95 with a change and a slider. Likes to establish the fastball through the order the first time. Tunnels this pitch as well. And he's kind of a ground ball guy, pitching to contact. Pitch clock is ticking down to 2. He fires, and Crane lifts this one lazily into right center field. Backing a bit is Peralta, shy of the track, and there's 2 away. So the Cardinals going quietly so far on 3 pitches and 2 outs. And here is Tig Davis. Tig appears to be pressing just a little bit, as you might imagine. He was 1 of 5 with a run scored. He struck out twice yesterday. And he's kind of in between things because he's seen so many changeups and sliders that sometimes the fastballs sneak up on him. See if he can sit on something he likes here. First offering, he lifts it out of play left side. That will carry over the bleachers to our left. And the count is 0-1 to Tig Davis. 365 average, 8 doubles, a triple, 30 home runs, and 84 RBI. His next home run will tie the ACC record. J.D. Drew and Brock Wilkin holding that mark. The 0-1 in the dirt, and that caught Linus Baker. What in the world is going on with Louisville opponents being unable to stop a baseball from hitting an umpire? Alonzo Alvarez apologetically gestures to Linus Baker, who took it right off the foot, and Linus finally, if not reluctantly, hands him a baseball, and Linus will file that one away. That did not feel good. Gregory Streets at first, Sam Birch at second, Derek Molikas at third, our four-man crew tonight. With 2 out, nobody on, the 1-1 to Tig Davis. Right back up the box off of Calera. He gathers and throws and will get the out. Not sure where that ended up hitting him, but just 77 miles an hour back as he kind of handed a jam sandwich to Tig Davis. That will go 1-3 for the out and the 1-2-3 inning. To the bottom of the first we go. Cards scoreless. Miami coming up. This is Louisville Baseball from Learfield.
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0: Batting order for the Hurricanes looks like this. Ogden Galvin Williams, the DH Alex Sosa in the cleanup spot, followed by West and Alvarez. Sheehan, Milano, and Peralta round out the order, 7, 8, and 9. That's Ogden Galvin Williams, Sosa, West, Alvarez, Sheehan, Milano, and Peralta, the 9 for Miami. They're wearing the white uniforms, green pinstripes, green numbers on the back outlined in orange with arched names above. And on the front of the uniform, if somebody will turn, is a Miami M logo matching the one on the field, except it is green outlined in orange. And I don't believe there are numbers on the front of these uniforms. Doesn't appear to be. Green hats, orange brim, white M on the crown. They're going with white shoes, and the Cardinals in their big game black uniforms, black tops, pants, shoes, and hats. White numbers with the straight across name above, both outlined in red. Louisville wordmark across the front in white outlined in red. Bird head on the right sleeve, white piping around the end of the sleeve and down the outside of the pant leg. That black cap has a white Old English L on the crown as Tig Davis introduces himself to the first base coach and first base umpire Gregory Street. Ethan Eberle on the hill for the Cardinals. Making his 12th start, 14th appearance, 3-3, a 5.55 ERA. And his fastball tails away for ball one, 1-0 to Jake Ogden. Ogden was the story last night offensively, 4-for-5, 2 RBI, 3 runs scored. Eberle in the shadows, pitching into the shadows, and a called strike evens the count at 1-1. Eberle, fastball change slider, the slider a premier pitch with that arm slot, causing some trouble for both righties and lefties. Eberle at times has had issues getting that third out. Little jam sandwich fouled off the foot. A painful strike to Ogden, 1-2. He's working with Nugent at catcher. Take Davis at first. Cade Elam at second. It is Byram Hott at third. Zach Davis at short. The outfield 7-8-9. Left to right goes Rose, Moore, and Crane. Sun right now, a bit of a difficult field, but the angle just a little different than it is at Patterson. Not quite as difficult for the right fielder. The sun's not quite right at it in terms of that straight along angle. The shadows of the players is trickling more from pole to pole, if you will. If you look at Tig Davis playing toward the hole, the head of his elongated shadow goes toward the bag and nearly to the foul line. A foul ball, and Ogden has remained in the batter's box with a 1-2 count. Natural surface here with the turf in behind the plate to the dugout edges. Plate side, 1-2 is slammed off the netting. Ogden hitting .327, 11 doubles, 4 triples. He had one last night to open the game. 5 home runs, 33 driven in. Coach Mack and Lucas Moore had some conversations about that ball in center field, and Lucas just didn't have a good grasp on it, he said. Missing away, 2-2. So the ball two chance begin. Luckily, it's a 2-2 count to get there tonight. Eberle trying to put away Ogden, and he gets a swing and a miss, strike three. So a good breaking ball right there out of the hand of Eberle. You may recall we talked about Eberle's performance in Game 3 of the Super Regional last year against this Miami squad, or at least a similar one, and it was an outstanding effort. He didn't end up figuring in on the decision, but certainly gave his team the opportunity to win it, which they did. Max Galvin, the left fielder, is the batter. Galvin, 1-3 last night, drove in a run, scored a run. He's jammed and fouls it off the foot to Tig Davis, and that had some carry to it. That's about as much steam as you'll see on a ball off a foot. It's strike one. Galvin hopping around. Number seven on his back. He was on the Hattiesburg All-Regional team last year. Did not play in 2024, a redshirt season at Oklahoma State. Started for the Miami-Dade Sharks and then IMG Academy, where he got to know Zion Rose a bit. Actually, their paths didn't cross now that I look at it. 313, 8, and 37 last year for Galvin. Miami-Dade is a junior college. He was there for 2 years. Breaking ball misses down. Count is 1-2 to Max Galvin. Galvin starting his 22nd game. 280, a home run, 18 driven in. The rail system off to our right, chugging along behind us. Wave and a miss on the breaking ball, and Ethan Eberle's channeling his Duke Blue Devil, Ethan Eberle, so far with a pair of strikeouts. And here is Derek Williams. This is no slouch of a top of an order. I think you can put Ogden and Williams, if not Sosa, that trio up against a lot of trios in the league, including the Cardinals. In the Cardinals' case, it would be Rose, Davis, and Crane. Obviously, there's a pretty good one down there in Atlanta with Advíncula, Burris, and Vaughn Lackey. Strike one to Williams. Batting 391. It's May 8th. He's hitting 391. 14 home runs, 64 driven in. Pitches away, 1-1 the count. Williams 1-for-4 last night. He drove in 3. Eberle with a pair of strikeouts. 2 out, nobody on. Works the 1-1 delivery. In the air, foul down the right field line. And Griffin Crane, as he made a great play last night, doesn't have quite the time to get to this one, as it doesn't hang up quite long enough. And the count is 1-2. So some struggles squaring up Ethan Eberle. You do like that early. Ethan of late has been really good. He's been reliable giving the Cards some innings, something they need. The 1-2, swing and a miss, strike three. So Eberle strikes out the side in order here in the first inning. A great statement for the Cardinals on the mound. We head to Nugent, Slanker, and Hott to open the top of the second in this scoreless game. This is Louisville Baseball from Learfield.
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0: Current weather conditions at Miami International Airport. We're in Coral Gables. 85 degrees. It was in the 90s today, and our broadcast location is outdoors. And you know I'm a Colorado kid. I can't stand heat or humidity, and when they're together, it's not a good combo for me. But tonight is bearable. There's a bit of a breeze. 61% humidity. East winds at 10 miles per hour. And those east winds blowing across the diamond from right to left. Tomorrow's game at 2 o'clock. Can we just get it out of the way right now that I'm not looking forward to that? Supposed to be a heat index in triple digits tomorrow. Jimmy Nugent leads things off. Both pitchers retire the side in order. And to the slider goes Calero for the strike, swinging and missing as Nugent 0-1. Nugent, 7 home runs in his last 8 games. 1-for-3, drove in a run and scored 2 last night. The 0-1, wave and a miss, same pitch, same result. No balls and 2 strikes to the Cardinals catcher. He caught Wyatt Danilevich for the first time this season. And Wyatt came out of the game with some cramping in his neck and shoulder area. Here's the 0-2 pitch. Outside. Tripled up on it. 1-2 the count. Scout says he will double up and triple up on the slider if he gets a couple of strikes. Fans with a meager 2-strike clap. Nugent in from the right side, crowding the plate, crouching stance, bent at the waist and the knees, the 1-2. And it hit him, but he went. So that's strike 3 for Jimmy Nugent. The HBP nullified by the swing and miss on strike 3. And Jimmy claims it hit the bat. Linus Baker says no. Dan McDonald having a conversation with Nugent. And Coach Mack is going to talk with Linus Baker to just get a clarification, see if maybe it's worth discussing. We'll let Tanner know that the loudest fans in the entire stadium are sitting right below us. So if the crowd mic needs to be cranked down a little bit, just let me know. We've got it at a modest level at the moment, but we hope to give you the sounds of the game. That's part of it. But Nugent down on strikes as he swung and missed at a pitch that came in and hit him. One away. That was a fastball at 91. Trying to guard against the slider away. Just came in on the hands, literally. Slanker, a grand slam last night. Takes a heater for a strike. Boy, you got to be ready to throw him a heater after they threw him 3 straight. And he took the 0-2 pitch out. I'm not even sure the 0-2 was a strike. But a beautiful arm extension swing from Slanker sent it over the wall to the right of the batter's eye in center. This one's hit sharply on the ground to the shortstop, Sheehan. He fires over for out number 2. Here's Byram Hott. Be sure to join us at Roosters in Middletown for the Dan McDonald Radio Show, breaking down everything Louisville baseball. Our final show is on the 11th. At 6 o'clock on Monday, listen in or join us at Roosters in Middletown. Byram yesterday, 0-for-2 with a walk. Again, he had that lofty average well over 400 and then kind of went on a 1-for-3 string. And that just doesn't do good things to the average. If you just look at his numbers and you see 337, 13 doubles leading the team, 8 home runs and 34 driven in, you're thinking, man, he's having a great year. And you'd be right. Strike 1 puts him in an 0-1 count, now a pitch away, 1-1. But if you looked at his numbers a month ago and you're thinking, what happened? Well, it's just the law of averages of baseball. That's why the fact that Derek Williams is hitting 391 is so remarkable, and that 30 games into the year, Zion Rose is holding a 413 clip is so difficult to keep. This one skied to center field and deep, but playable by Peralta. He glides into the alley shy of the track, gloves it for the out, and it's 6 up, 6 down for Calero. To the bottom of the second we go, scoreless. This is Louisville Baseball from Learfield.
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0: Alex Sosa leads things off for the Hurricanes. Cleanup batter wears number 13 on his back from Vieira, Florida. USA Collegiate National Team 2024, and at the time he was with the head coach of that team, Elliott Aven, at NC State. Had an okay freshman year, good power numbers with 6 home runs, hit just .230. Put a .291 clip, 10 home runs, 40 driven in last season before transferring in. Here in Miami, back closer to home, .320 average, 14 doubles, which tied for the team lead, 12 home runs, 54 RBI, which is second on the squad. 38 strikeouts, 36 walks, which leads the team. Sosa stepping into the batter's box as DH last night, 2 for 4 with an RBI and a run scored. Everybody in the lineup scored a run. And everybody in the lineup except for Alonzo Alvarez drove in a run last night. As that 9-run inning featured 7 consecutive batters reaching and scoring in the inning. The all-black uniforms always throw me for a loop with the umpiring crew because it looks like we've got 5 infielders out there, but there's enough of a difference with no logo on the front and the gray slacks that it's certainly discernible, but at a glance it can be a little jarring. Strike one delivered from Ethan Eberle, who struck out the side in order in the first. Now a little inside-out swing sends it foul down the third base line, and Eberle is quickly ahead 0-2 as he came in on the hands with an 89-mile-an-hour heater. Eberle, in that start last year in the Super Regional, went 5 innings, 2 runs, 6 hits, no walks, 3 strikeouts. He's already matched that total in the first inning. Schweitzer followed and got the win with 3 shutout innings. Check swing on a ball away. Pretty good pitch right there from Eberle. I like that spot 0-2. Nearly got the swing from Sosa, but the appeal to third says he didn't offer. The 1-2 from Eberle as he slides the foot up against the third base side of the rubber. The 1-2. Slider away, 2-2. I guess it took me an entire game to notice that when they water the infield pregame, they water the mound to mirror the seams of a baseball. So kind of an hourglass shape of non-moisturized dirt, if you will, with the outside portion, the other horseshoe, so to speak, with some moisture. Fastball in on the hands, worked for a foul ball strike earlier. He gets another one, this time trickling over toward the third base dugout where the Cardinals are housed. Jimmy Nugent throws the catcher's mask, that hockey-style protector, back up on the head. And you can imagine, even though it's evening, it's going to be warm for those catchers. And boy, tomorrow, maybe some Pedialyte out in that dugout. Sosa taking a long time, some real grace with the pitch clock here. He digs in ready to go with 10 seconds remaining. Eberle readies for another 2-2 delivery. Tries again with a fastball away, and we are full. So a battle here with Sosa, who leads the team in walks. Sosa obviously not with the team last year, as he was with the Wolfpack. Cards definitely saw him. 3-2, misses low, and it's ball 4, leadoff walk. That is a competitive walk. A couple of really good pitches that were spoiled by Sosa and a couple of good takes. And Eberle just missed there as he went to the heater down. And here's Brylan West. Since he returned to the rotation, Eberle has gone at least five innings in each of those five outings, including a trio of six-inning appearances, six shutout against Stanford, wave and a miss on the heater there from West, 0-1 the count. West, who was announced earned his master's degree from Tampa, an FIU transfer, staying in the area. 1-for-4, driving in a pair yesterday. Second inning, scoreless. The 0-1 misses away. 1-1 the count. With those temperatures, we do have just a few clouds off to our left once again. Some scattered thin clouds of no consequence on the skyscape above the playing field. And the setting sun drops to an angle where it's off to our left, shining on our faces. This one's skimmed over toward the train tracks. A foul ball makes it 1-2 to West. Eberle went 6 against Wake, 6 against Clemson, 5 against Cal, 6 shutout against Stanford, and 5 2/3 against Duke. He struck out 15, but he gave up 5 runs and took the loss. 1-2 just outside. 2-2 the count. So Eberle having a little trouble putting away batters at the moment. After striking out the side in order, a 3-2 walk to Sosa, now a 1-2 pitch that misses the zone. The 2-2 delivery, swing and a miss, strike three. I'll tell you what, the slider has the Hurricanes guessing and missing. He is tying them up in knots. And it's almost like the drop on the slider is having more of a 12-6 curveball effect. I mean, that thing is diving down out of the barrel range, especially there for West. And so that's four strikeouts and five batters, and here's Alvarez. Ball one offered in. Eberle's done a nice job of getting ahead, but that fastball is just missing down occasionally. It's nice to see a familiar face here at the ballpark. Former director of marketing for the baseball team, Kim Callen, in the building. As Alvarez works the count to 1-1. Runner at first base, one out, the 1-1 pitch. Grounded sharply past the diving Byram Hodden into the left field corner. Zion Rose is over to gather as it sticks into the wall. A strong throw into Hott. There will be no relay. Hott tries to win the race to the bag as they put the brakes on Sosa, and he's lucky that he noticed when he did. Otherwise, he is dead to rights on a great play again by Zion Rose. So Alvarez picks up the double, and there's runners at second and third with one out. So Eberle goes to the fastball there on a 1-1 pitch. And Alvarez promptly barrels his 11th double of the season. So scoreless bottom second, but Miami threatening with two in scoring position and a good breaker to come in with a strike. The back door was open there to Sheehan. 0-1. Second and third, one out, the 0-1 pitch. Swing and a miss, another slider, and it's 0-2. So on the air, I'm going to send love to Maria. So wonderful to see you, Mr. Lowry. Looking great, Alec Lowry, Cardinal Forever here. It's always with mixed emotions we meet up like this. Alec getting in trouble because he's on the camera, and there's a base hit into center field. One run coming home. Up with it is Moore. They're sending the second runner, and it will not be in time. It's a two-run single by Sheehan on an 0-2 pitch, and it's a 2-0 lead for the Hurricanes. So Alec Lowry back in his hometown, proudly wearing his Louisville colors, and Chris Dominguez, his mother, Maria and Lazaro, just beautiful people, just like their kid. Unfortunately, their timing less than desirable as Miami takes a 2-0 lead on that swing. The sun disappearing now, except for on the right field wall. Eberle, first pitch, went with the fastball, and it was right back up the box. In at 90 and out at 90. And again, that's an 0-2 pitch that just got enough of the plate that Sheehan was able to do something with it. Snap throw to first, and back again is Sheehan. Sheehan 6 of 8. It's always amazing to me how upset all fans get at picks. Louisville has 17 pickoffs this year. There's a called strike. Linus Baker approves of the breaker out of the hand of Eberle. The third baseman batting eighth is a freshman. Miami Herald Player of the Year at Doral Academy. There's a chopper foul first base side. Tank Davis gives it a look as he was holding the runner, and the count is 0-2. The runner at first and one out. Two runs home as Sheehan has driven in his 21st and 22nd runs of the year. And again, it's that leadoff walk. Not just the egregious four-pitch walk. It was a battle, and Sosa just happened to win it. But Eberle gives up the double and then the RBI single to bring in a pair. That was a better 0-2 pitch, the slider in the dirt, trying to get a chasing swing. But Milano does not oblige. Milano hitting 317. This is just his ninth start. Outfield straight away. Infield playing deep. Holding the runner at first is Tank Davis. And the throw goes over, and Sheehan goes back standing. Eberle has one of the team's 17 pickoffs. Aaron England has five of them, and I feel like at least three of those were first moves where the coaching staff called for the pick and got the runner heading to second. The 1-2 from Eberle. Could be two. Elam takes the slow roller, flips to second for one. Relay to first is high and not in time. So a fielder's choice, a ball just not hit hard enough to double up Milano. And it'll go 4-6 to extinguish Sheehan. There's two away, and here's Fabio Peralta. It's just like old home week with all the people we've had a chance to see. Carlos De La Osa and Chris Dominguez, Danny Placencia, Corey Ray, Alec Lowry, Kim Callen, the Dominguez family. Jason Bond letting us know he's taking in the bats game. Because Cardinal forever Tate Keener's on the hill for the Nashville Sounds, going up against the bats back in Louisville for Tate. And just waiting on that call, Tate. He is on the brink. He has been fantastic in AAA baseball for the Brewers. You'd think he would get rewarded at some point. Peralta, the nine-hole hitter, waves and misses at an 0-1 pitch. And he needed a canoe paddle or a Jose Altuve to hit that breaking ball. 2-0 Miami on the two-run single by Sheehan. Some liberties taken with the on-deck circle by Ogden. The 0-2 pitch, check swing. He did not go 1-2. So great to see the Cardinals here in Miami. I know Morgan Bohorquez from here. Got a long list of Floridians. Pete Rodriguez. Carlos Fernandez. 1-2 pitch, swing and a miss, strike three. The slider is working. That's five strikeouts through nine batters, but unfortunately, the only two hits were strung together, and they followed a walk. It's a 2-0 lead for the Canes as we head to the third. This is Louisville Baseball from Learfield.
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0: So Miami gets a clutch two-run single. I don't know if I can't remember if I shared this with you or with people I was talking to, but that's where the memory is these days, especially in the heat. It is cooling off a bit, but not quite like home. But the Mark Light shakes, the legendary milkshakes, the straw is, it's like a piece of conduit. Like, it's enormous. And that's because there's a lot of those shakes that are more like blizzards. I mean, they're loaded up. Lucas Moore batting seventh in the lineup, steps into the batter's box. First pitch, and he rolls it over to the right side, something he has done all season long. Lucas is batting 208 in ACC play. And really, that's really so jarring for one big reason. And he's batting seventh for the third time this season. Let me give you some numbers as to why that's such a shock with Moore. Obviously, last year, he had a legendary season at the plate, but in ACC play, Lucas Moore hit 405 last year. And this year, that average now with that ground out is headed down to like 205, 204. And it's been a lot of the same things, the ground ball to the right side and the fly ball to left field to go with strikeouts. Last year, he had 29 strikeouts, 34 walks. This year, the walks are up to 40, but so are the Ks. This is Cade Elam batting, and he's worked the count to 1-1. But again, if you've traditionally struggled in league play, it's not a surprise. But 405 in the ACC for Lucas Moore last year, 24 of 25 on steals, and again, hitting 208 after last night. This ball's drilled into left field, a base hit. Cade Elam continues to swing the bat well. He's been maybe along with Byram Hott, the most consistent players on the team. Byram's hit a little bit of a slide. But when you look at Elam's game by game, you just don't see a lot of long stretches of zeros. In fact, just at a glance in the hit column, I see a 3, a 2, a 2. That's it. So he hasn't gone more than three games without a hit at any point his freshman year. First pitch swinging, Davis chops one to the shortstop. To second for one, relay to first, double play. 6-4-3, it's tailor-made. The first base runner of the game, Elam, is followed on the next pitch by a twin killing, and that closes the third. No answer for the Cardinals, down 2-0 as we head to the bottom of the third. This is Louisville Baseball from Learfield.
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0: Clark & Riggs is the official program printer of the Louisville Cardinals, and more than just a printer, they sponsor our college scoreboard, and it's going to be a little easier tonight to go to the scoreboard than it has been, because these Thursday night games, when they're the only show in town, are just, they're kind of no fun that way. So let's take a look at what's going on in the Atlantic Coast Conference in the penultimate weekend of baseball. We have number 25 Virginia hosting Cal, each team with four in the second, but Cal with a run in the first, and they lead it 5-4 into the top of the seventh inning. Number 12 Florida State at Clemson, and they can pretty much, well, I think Clemson season's over, but they can pretty much end it with a series win. And they lead 7-2 in the middle of the sixth. If Clemson loses, They're 8-17 in the league, and I don't care what the RPI is. That's not getting them in the dance. Showing bunt is Ogden, and he offered at it, taking his strike 0-1. Number 2, North Carolina hosting Pitt. The Panthers have been pesky this year, and they're in the top of the sixth inning of Boston. It's 3-1, but the bases are loaded with one out for the Panthers. 2-0 our score here. Ogden fouls this one off as he fights the pitch off to the right side, and the count is 0-2. A quintet of parrots flying about beyond the outfield wall. A lot of the pets for people have gotten loose, and now it's just a common occurrence to see those green parrots flying around Miami. 0-2 pitch. Oh, swing and a miss. Strike 3. He went slider down and in, and it looked like Ogden was at putt-putt right there. Sweeping the floor. Strikeout number 6. For Ethan Eberle, and I tell you what, I don't think Ogden takes a lot of ugly swings. That one's in the Hall of Fame. Mercy. I don't know what's working. Maybe the warm weather is a key, as a lot of times when it heats up, pitchers' arms get a little looser. Eberle looking sharp with a slider despite trailing 2-0, and right on cue, he hits Max Galvin with a heater. If the fans look at the stat sheet, they're going to be fully aware that Ethan Eberle, who's not afraid to throw inside, hits batters. It's his 11th. It's part of the game. Wake Forest out of conference during their finals week. They're playing the Catabounce of Western Carolina, a quality team in the SoCon. And Wake leads 6-1, top six. Notre Dame is hosting Oakland, a terrible team out of the horizon. Sorry, Coach Albiero. I know you're in the Hall of Fame there with your wife, but Oakland is an awful baseball team. They have 9 wins this year, 9-34. Notre Dame has a modest 2-0 lead, top of the fifth, and Oakland has 2 on with 2 out. Ball 1 delivered to Williams. He struck out his first time. Called strike on the slider, 1-1 the count. Slider's really working for Ethan Eberle tonight. 6 strikeouts through 10 batters. But a 2-0 deficit. Top of the third in Atlanta, Duke at number 3, Georgia Tech. They're tied at 1, NC State at Stanford late tonight. Here's a pop-up. Tague Davis looking for it, but he doesn't need to because Cade Elam over behind him and now backpedaling a step onto the grass has it for out number 2. So that leads to the cleanup batter, Alex Sosa, the DH. He walked to open the second and scored on the 2-run single by Shea in the difference in this ballgame. It's 2-0 Miami. We're in the third inning, but promising start for Eberle. He is on pitch number 49 here in the third inning. But you can get an easy inning that can make that total a little more reasonable in a hurry. Here's a blistered shot into right field, a base hit. Crane is up with it. Heading first to third is Galvin. And so a solid single as Sosa jumps on a fastball. And there's runners at the corners with 2 out for Brylan West. The ability to watch Chris Dominguez coach pregame is so gratifying. And it's been amazing to watch Corey Ray at first base when I occasionally catch a Nationals game. And as I mentioned in that interview, if you were able to hear it pregame with Corey Ray, then, you know, Dan loves his pro guys, but Dan really appreciates guys that get into his business. West fishing for a slider comes up empty 0-1. Cast his line, and there was nothing on the end. First and third, 2 out. Sosa not a base stealer. Oh, swing and a miss on the slider. It's 0-2, and West twisted himself into the ground. And West and Ogden on a couple of swings this inning are doubting if they should still play baseball. Goodness gracious. Do you try to jump on him with a fastball here? Do you just continue to throw the wrinkle? Eberle steps off. Runner's caught in a rundown. Eberle's mindful of the double steal. Tague Davis takes the tag, the throw, the tag, and he's out. Did the run score? Okay, Linus, are we saying the run scored? I think Miami just stole a run, but I'm not clear on what Linus Baker just said. He said the run did not score on the play. And I don't know if both of the coaches are aware of what the ruling was. That was a double steal intent there for Sosa to take off and get in a rundown. And then the process is to stay in the rundown until the run scores. But the Cardinals, I think, got the tag ahead of it. It will go pickoff, caught stealing, 1-3-4. And we will verify, but I think that Linus Baker said the run did not score. We'll find out. We head to the fourth inning. It's 2-0, we think, Miami. This is Louisville Baseball from Learfield.
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Part of me has this sneaky hunch that the coaches may be a little confused about the score. We're pretty confident it's still 2-0, but the signal from Linus Baker, a safe sign, as though the runner was safe at the plate, but we interpreted it to mean the run did not score, and that's where the scoreboard stands. So we'll take the out on the steal, pickoff caught stealing, and the top of the order for the Cards tries to attack this 2-0 lead. First ball one to a Cardinals batter out of the hand of Calero. 1-0 the count. Rose grounded out to short his first time, riding a 28-game reach base streak. The 1-0 offering. Outside, two balls and no strikes. I tell you what, the gentleman walking around with a bucket of beers in front of us has sold a beer or two in his time, and he's got it to the point where I'm about ready to buy one because he's got some charisma to him. Fans love him. Kicking the offering. Little dribbler left side. The third baseman glides over, and the throw from Milano is off target, and Rose, who did not take a turn, calmly walks to the bag, and he will be aboard. That does not extend the reach base streak, unfortunately, for Milano. His struggles at third give him his fourth error of the season. Oh, and they're going to say that's a base hit for Rose. I think they're saying 1-4 to 3-6 on that out, by the way, just to correct that. So 1-4-3-6. And they do go base hit for Zion Rose. So it is a 29-game reach base streak as Griffin Crane bats and takes ball one, the second Louisville batter to take a pitch out of the zone to start an at-bat. So 29-game reach base streak, an infield single for Rose, who I thought the good throw gets him, but maybe not. We'll take it either way. And now Crane takes an outside strike, evening the count at 1-1. Linus Baker's strike call is so subtle that when I'm at home off to his right, I can see that right hand. Here, just a little bit to the left, you really got to watch that shoulder because it just kind of a quick little tuck, kind of like the brother on Napoleon Dynamite. Throw to first, and back is Rose. 17 of 19 on steals. Despite his limited time, he's second on the squad. The 1-1 to Crane. Breaking ball, there's a back pick, not close. 2-1. So if you're wondering about Alvarez in terms of pickoffs, we can tell you that he does not possess one, nor does, well, Calero, I take that back. He's got a pair. So a good move for a righty. Rose with a pretty good lead. He bluffs. The pitch is hit down the left field line, but foul. 2-2. Eric Snyder talking with Rose from the third base coach's box, now focusing his attention on Crane. A set of signs, a simple set, maybe just a reminder of a mechanic to keep in mind. And Adam Vrabel waiting at first for Rose to return to the bag as he catches his breath. He and West are back at first. Crane with three hits last night, should have had a 4-for-4 night. There goes Rose. The pitch is taken. The throw is way offline. And a stolen base for Zion Rose as Griffin Crane wants to make sure that it was ball three. It was a pretty good pitch. So stolen base number 18 in 20 attempts. Alvarez has thrown out 4 of 18 this year. Runner in scoring position. Two doubles, a single, and a great bunt last night that was an incredible play by Evans to get him out. And there's ball four. So Crane works the patience into a walk for Griffin, his 31st. Let's just take a moment, shall we? Griffin Crane, redshirt freshman, working through some injuries. 354, 11 doubles, two home runs. He's driven in 40 runs in 42 starts. He has 31 walks, 10 HBPs, and 21 strikeouts. And his OPS is 970.
Here's Tage Davis, and he takes low 1-0, and that's three straight that have seen ball one out of the hand of Calero after nine straight saw strike one. Griffin is 8 of 12 on steals. He has three outfield assists. Two on, nobody out for Tage Davis. Wave and a miss. The changeup there fooling him 1-1. Tage just doesn't seem to be getting any mistakes up in the zone lately. He has punished mistakes. Opponents making good pitches against him, and he's helping out at times. The 1-1 in the dirt. Two balls and one strike. Can't really pitch around him here. Nugent on deck has provided some pretty decent protection of late. But Tage Davis with a hitter's count now at 2-1. He adjusts the batting helmet. Bare hands gripping the Louisville slugger. Two on, nobody out. Down 2-0. The 2-1 to Davis. Swung on and hit to left field and deep. Back on it is Galvin, and that's the ACC tying record, 31st of the season for Tage Davis. And the Cards jump on top, 3-2. So Tage Davis, the first in school history to hit 30, now joins 1997 J.D. Drew at Florida and 2023 Brock Wilkin at Wake Forest with an ACC record, 31 home runs in a single season. And that ball to the opposite field, a frozen rope at 111 miles per hour. And it's a 20-degree launch angle. It went 400 feet. Just another garden variety swing for the best player in the ACC. 3-2 Cards. First offering to Nugent is ball one. Fourth straight batter. If I may borrow it, Jim Nance, in a blink of an eye. I cannot believe right now I'm writing in the lower right-handed corner of a box, 31st home run. Tage Davis, the Louisville single season record, and continuing to move that number up. It was 25, shared by Dominguez. And now 31. So let's get through this. Single season RBI. Tage Davis is now second all time. So Richie Hawks in 1991.